0: trial in next month's decider.
1: It was very pedestrian, the attack on this one. They don't seem to try anything, or they haven't rehearsed anything at training during the week, thinking this is what we'll do in this area and this is what we'll do in that area.
0: And co-host Canada has put on a show for home fans at the FIFA World Cup, thrashing nine-man Qatar 6-0 in Vancouver. That's sport. I'm Mike Pearsall. 10:04, that's news and sport.
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5: At Mossvale, Argyle Street is slow past the hotel. Southbound approaching Kirkham Street, there's a crash there following a police chase. At Mascot, seeing General Holmes Drive slow southbound at Foreshore Road off the flyover through the lane changes and down towards the airport tunnel. At Bankstown, a broken down truck on the Hume Highway. It's near Woodbine Street, taking out the left-hand lane citybound. At Castle Cove, a bus broken down on Eastern Valley Way. That's lane 1 northbound at Boundary Street. And also a broken down bus on the M1 at Bar Point. Rest of the M1 doing well up towards Newcastle. This is Will Bottom on Sydney's 2GB.
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0: Partly cloudy with isolated light showers, a marine wind warning for the Sydney coast, a top of 21 degrees in the city, 20 in the west. Clear skies tomorrow, partly cloudy Sunday, shower or two Monday, then mostly sunny again by Tuesday. Right now, 19 degrees in town, humidity 59%, 19 degrees at Bankstown, Gosford and Penrith, 17 at Campbelltown and Lucas Heights, 18 Terry Hills. I'm Josh Bryant. 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
11: Second hour of the program, another big weekend of rugby league to come, and the Socceroos tomorrow morning, 5 a.m. they take on the United States. So, as I touched on off the top of the show, if there's one thing that unites a country, it's a national sporting team. So deck yourself out in the green and gold and cheer on the Socceroos tomorrow morning. Campbell's been in touch to say, Mark, I heard in the news the M6 will be completed with no extra cost to taxpayers. Seriously, I hope you guys keep a copy of that promise. I doubt it from Campbell. Well, Campbell, you know, we've got to give credit where it's due. I mean, I've been very critical of the Roads Minister and the way in which we manage some of these infrastructure projects. And admittedly, this was a project that Jenny Aitchison inherited from the previous government. But this, to me, appears to be a win because I've been told all the way along that this is going to cost a hell of a lot of money to fix because of these sinkholes. And if there's no extra cost to New South Wales taxpayers, well, you can chalk that up as a win to the government because they put out a statement today, and you've heard Jenny speaking about it, the minister this morning. You just heard her in the news just then. The government and transport have reached an agreement with the M6 Stage 1 Consortium, CGU, for it to recommence work and deliver this important project for local communities. The consortium was awarded a design and construct contract by the former government in May of 2021 and construction commenced in February of 2022. Following two events in March 2024, tunnelling works ceased in that area and all significant underground works ceased on the project in early 2025. Transport has been negotiating with the consortium in good faith for more than 2 years to get this project back on track and protect the interests of New South Wales taxpayers. An agreement has now been reached with CGU, and under this agreement, they will immediately resume all activities required to complete the project under the terms of the original design and construct contract. Importantly, this agreement is at no extra cost to New South Wales taxpayers. Well, I just hope that line doesn't come back to haunt the government, because as we know, these sorts of things do come with additional costs. But if that's what they're saying, well, that's good news. And I think I'm right in saying it's only about 190 metres left of tunnelling that needs to go. All the remedial works have been done above ground. I drive past it every day on my way home. So the area looks great. At the moment, though, we've just got a tunnel to nowhere. So if it is at no extra cost to the New South Wales taxpayers, well, that's good news. Finally, some good news in the road space. Now, speaking of the roads, I was going to talk about Get Up here, but I won't talk about Get Up in the next hour of the program, because there's a terrific piece in The Australian about them today. This once influential organisation, which has got no money and losing staff very fast. But while we're talking about roads in New South Wales, let's continue on that theme. And the New South Wales opposition is determined to make life easier for motorists. The Liberal and Nationals are vowing to deliver. I note today from a release that popped into my inbox when I arrived at work, they're vowing to deliver a $100 registration rebate for drivers as part of a broader plan to ease the cost of living and reduce the cost of driving. Now, I'm reading their statement, which says, under our plan, individuals will be able to claim a $100 rebate on the rego of a private use vehicle, with drivers eligible to a rebate on up to two private vehicles. The rebate will be available for 2027 vehicle registrations. Opposition leader Kelly Sloan says families across New South Wales are being squeezed from every direction and deserve practical support. The Shadow Roads Minister Mark Cooray claims drivers have been hit with a stealth tax under the Minns government, with Mr Cooray saying, since Labor came to office, annual registration charges for the most common private vehicle weight bracket have increased from $400 to $462, an increase of more than 15%. Motor vehicle tax revenue is forecast to grow from $3 billion to more than $4 billion by 2028-29, an increase of almost 36%. Now, look, overall, I think this sounds like a worthy pledge. Coupled with the proposed fuel price guarantee to force retailers to lock in maximum daily prices, the Coalition is pitching a practical, I guess you'd call it a toolkit, to ease the pain at the pump and the registry. It shows they're listening. But let's just be honest for a sec, right? While a $100 rebate is a welcome pit stop, it doesn't fix the engine. For the hundreds of thousands of drivers in Western Sydney and the regional areas who have no choice but to commute by car, the elephant in the room remains the crushing burden of tolls. A single week of navigating Sydney's private motorway network can easily swallow the entire $100 rebate before Tuesday lunchtime. If we are truly going to change the game for New South Wales motorists, structural reform is the only way forward. We need deep, permanent action on toll relief. Fairer road user pricing and infrastructure that doesn't penalise people simply for where they live and work. Yes, the Liberal Nationals have put a solid, practical offer on the table. It's money back in the pockets of the hard-working people who earned it. It also sets a standard for the kind of cost of living relief voters expect. But don't stop there. Chris Minns went to the last election promising action on the tolls. I remember saying to him as the opposition leader, how can you rectify the situation for motorists when the tolls are dictated by these private companies who are locked into contracts? Clearly the Premier's hands are tied, and that's been clearly demonstrated by the government's changes to our toll network. Part of the changes saw the launch of another body, New South Wales Motorways, which is apparently working on changes to the systems. And at the end of last year, the Minns government confirmed their $60 toll cap would become permanent. But it's being funded by bringing back two-way tolling on the harbour crossing, assets the government already owns. In a small win, administration fees on toll notices are set to be scrapped in the next few weeks. However, the efforts so far are a drop in the ocean. For some, they'll pay more in tolls than they did before these reforms. And before the opposition starts offering up an alternative plan, let's not forget here, it was the Liberals and Nationals who sold off the major infrastructure. Unfortunately, I don't have the answer. And I guess that's the challenge for the government of the day and the opposition. Especially when it comes to the opposition. If they want to win government, they need to come up with a credible and alternative plan that'll actually help the drivers who rely on these roads. $100 back, you know, on your rego is a nice headline. No one's going to knock back the cash, but until the opposition proves they can untangle the very toll network they helped build, it's just treating the symptoms of a disease that keeps getting more expensive. If you want to run the state, you can't just hand out band-aids. You have to fix the system. It's 10:15.
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5: At Mascot, southbound lanes are full and crawling on General Holmes Drive past Foreshore Road, heading towards the airport tunnel. At Mossvale, a crash earlier following a police chase affecting Argyle Street at Kirkham Street. At Bankstown, a broken down truck on the Hume Highway, it's Citybound near Woodbine Street. And at Castle Cove, broken down bus, it's Eastern Valley Way, northbound at Boundary Street, taking out the left hand lane. Rydalmere, there was a crash on Victoria Road, which is now in Kirby Street, and Parramatta Road at Lidcombe, slowing both ways near Costco. Westbound's back to Hill Road. This is Will Bottom on 2GB.
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11: We'll have a chat to Dan Rapicoli in just a moment from the Albanese government. He's the men's health envoy, so we'll talk to Dan in just a moment. But the relationship between the United States and Israel appears to be fracturing as the US Vice President J.D. Vance has hit out as the Israeli government over their criticism of the Iran peace deal. The VP, Vice President, didn't mince his words, providing a stark reminder of who has been Israel's biggest ally. This is what he's had to say.
15: Donald J. Trump is the only head of state in the entire world who is sympathetic to the nation of Israel at this moment in time. And he happens to be the head of state of the world superpower. If I was in the cabinet of the Israeli government, I might not be attacking the only powerful ally that I have anywhere left in the entire world.
11: The vice president went on to articulate a very firm position regarding the financial support Israel has received.
15: Two-thirds of the defensive weapons that have protected your homeland have been built by American hands and paid for by American tax dollars.
11: So the vice president with some strong words a short time ago from the United States. Now, this week we're recognising Men's Health Week, encouraging Australian men to stop putting their health in the too hard basket and book a check-up with their GP. And, look, some people out there may say why, but the facts are clear. Research shows two-thirds of Australian men do not see a GP straight away when they notice something is wrong, and that should change because we need to look after ourselves. This goes for not just our physical health, but also our mental health, something that I'm very passionate about. Dan Repicoli is the government's men's health envoy. He's also the member for the Hunter. So we'll have a chat to him about his seat as well. But let's have a chat to Dan. He's on the line with us now. Dan, good morning to you.
16: G'day, Mark. G'day, listeners, and get excited. Men's Health Week, and this is where we put men's health front and centre so that we can understand that just the different needs that we need as blokes versus the wonderful women in our lives as well, and it's about getting on top of our health.
11: Why is this a passion project for you, Dan?
16: It's a huge passion project for me because, unfortunately, in the city areas, we have men passing away just under 5 years younger than our female friends. And if we move into rural and regional Australia, that's up to 13 years younger than female friends there, Mark. And this is something that we need to change. And it just shows the difference in health literacy between men and women, and that women do put a bigger emphasis on looking after themselves than what we do.
11: There's nothing wrong with a general checkup from the GP either, Dan. I'll put my hand up here. I'm pretty hopeless. I'm a bit time poor with my workload and everything else. But you got to prioritise your health, don't you? Because we're here for a good time. We're not here for a long time.
16: That's exactly right, Mark. And we do need to prioritise our health as blokes. If we could just get 10% more of Aussie blokes out there getting out, booking into their GP, and getting a blood test every 12 months, we will literally save thousands of lives. We'll spend thousands of dollars on our cars, on our houses, doing all the maintenance on all of those things, but we won't maintain ourselves. And if we can just change that just a little bit to get blokes to put their health front and centre and that number one on the list of their priorities, so they're around for their family and friends for much, much longer, then we will have healthier men in this country.
11: What about the mental health side of things? I've spoken in the past, Dan. I lost a few mates to suicide when I was young, and I've spoken publicly about the night that I rang Lifeline. I wasn't going to do anything silly. I just needed to speak to somebody because I was blaming myself for the loss of some of my mates. And I think it's important for me to say that because it eliminates the stigma around mental health, and there's no shame in reaching out and asking for help. And that's something we need to encourage more men to do, because when you look at the suicide rates in this country, 75% of them are men, and that's simply not good enough.
16: That's exactly right, Mark. And I'm glad that you brought up that you have brought this up on air as well. And I've heard you speak about it in the past. And we need more people like you talking about this. We need more people who are out there in the public eye talking about this, because the more awareness we raise on this, the more normal it will be for somebody to go have a conversation. And if we can get young men, especially young men in this country, out seeing a health professional and getting that test, as I said earlier, that blood test every 12 months, and seeing their GP, then it's normal for them to speak to a health professional. Because quite often for blokes, we don't feel comfortable talking to health professionals because it's not our norm. Because we only see them when we feel like we're broken, either when we're really sick, when we've broken a bone, or in situations like that. So we associate them with being broken.
11: So when it comes to the men's health space, right, Dan, let's put a political spin on this. How much money is the Albanese government spending in the men's health space?
16: So there's lots of money being spent in the men's health space, and we've seen big increases happen over the last 4 years, and we'll continue to see that happen along the way. And this is where my role really comes into this, and this is why I've been travelling around the country and talking to all different organisations, but also talking with everyday men and women on the ground to see what their issues are with where we can get better services and actually get more help and tailored help two blokes as well, because if we just keep feeding money into all the different organisations and the actual rubber's not hitting the road on the ground with these men and women, then just feeding money up the top isn't actually helping. So,
11: but can you put a dollar amount on it though, Dan?
16: I can go back and get all the figures. I don't have all the figures right now for you. But the whole idea of this role is this first 18 months to 2 years is to get out there, have the conversations and see where we really can make a difference in men's lives, and to then go back, speak to the health department, speak to the health minister, have these conversations and see what we can really do to make generational change, so that we can have good, healthy men and young men in this country.
11: All right. Well, with that said, I'd love you to respond to this question from a concerned mum. Mark, can you please ask Dan this? It's about young boys and men feeling like they don't have a place in society. Masculinity slammed, lower university participation, 7 on average die by suicide every day, men living fewer years than women. What are they doing to help men? I noticed they released a women's statement in the budget, but what's the plan to help men? Your response, Dan?
16: So my response to that is exactly this position, the position I'm in now. This is the first time any government has ever put in a priority into men's health. So me being appointed as a special envoy for men's health, first time any government has ever done that. And I'm exceptionally proud of the Albanese Labor government for seeing that there is an issue in men's health and that we need to get on top of it, and that we think it's important enough that we're going to have somebody to talk about it.
11: But if there's a women's statement in the budget, though, Dan, why isn't there a men's?
16: And we can argue black and blue in this point, Mark, and many, many people will, right? But this is the first step to making sure that we're putting men's health front and centre, and I'm extremely proud that
11: Dan, with respect, if it's not in the budget, how are you putting it front and centre? If you've got a women's statement, why haven't you got a men's?
16: And as I said, Mark, we could continue to argue black and blue on this, right? But this is the first step. And I'm extremely proud of the Albanese Labor government for actually taking the courage to go and do this and to put this forward, because this has never, ever been done before. Previous governments have not done this at all. And now we're starting to see some of the states and territories actually get on board and see that this is something that needs to be looked at too. And they're starting to put some ministers in for men and young boys. We've got Victoria that's just done it. We've got the opposition in New South Wales that has done it. We've got South Australian state government talking about it as well. This is the first step to make sure that we have equal health decisions for men and women, and I think that's a great thing, Mark.
11: All right, we move on to the budget. There was an announcement from the Prime Minister and the Treasury yesterday, a backflip on these capital gains tax changes in relation to small businesses. Are you able to explain them for me, Dan? I must admit, I thought they were confusing at first, and I think it's just become even more confusing. Can you simplify it for the listeners and for me, mate?
16: To simplify it, the easiest way is when Chalmers brought out the budget earlier this year, said we're going to consult with small business and startups, and that is what we've done. We've consulted with small business and startups. They've listened to what they've had to say. They've listened to what they thought the issues were. And now there has been a few changes put in to that. And that was very clear up front that we were going to listen to small business and have that conversation with them. And now this is the outcome of consultation. So
11: how are they going to help, Dan? How are they going to help the small business owners of Australia?
16: So we were told by small business owners and representatives that the threshold was too low. And they said that many, many times to Jim Chalmers. And so now after consultation, that has been changed. And now all those small businesses will be captured in this now as well. And then 98% of other businesses will be too. So that's a great thing.
11: It's got nothing to do with the decline in support in the polls for the government? That's got nothing to do with it?
16: Look, I don't have access to everything there, my friend, but... what I would say
11: you read the newspaper, don't you, Dan? Come on, you read the Australian, you see all the polls. You've gone from the penthouse to the outhouse in the space of a couple of months, Dan. Surely the polls mean something.
16: The only poll that matters, Mark, is the poll on the day. I've been told here in the Hunter that I lose my seat every election. So since the first one I was in, because that's what the polls told us, that's what the polls said to everything. But you know what? Only poll that matters is the poll on the day when people are going to cast their vote. And we're still 2 years off from an election. So we'll continue to work hard and make sure that we're delivering for the Australian people every way we can.
11: Well, yours is one of the seats that's under threat from One Nation, as you've sort of alluded to there, Dan. What did you make of the stunt at the press club during the week by Get Up when Pauline Hanson was there?
16: Look, I obviously had a bit of a chuckle at it, and as many, many people did, but I think the worst part about this is that there was clearly some security breaches there that need to be looked at as to why that happened. And it doesn't matter who's there speaking at the National Press Club. That's a platform that people have to speak at. So whether it's One Nation, whether it's the Libs, whether it's the Nats, whether it's us as Labor, these sorts of things shouldn't happen. So definitely condemn what was happening there, and that should not have happened. And I know it was a stunt, and people are doing what they're doing, but people do also that are invited to speak at the National Press Club, they do have the right to be able to get up there and have that conversation without these sorts of things happening. And I do hope better that this sort of thing doesn't happen again into the future for any party.
11: You really had a chuckle? I must admit, I saw it and I sort of cringed. I thought, oh, really? And mate, it's backfired on Get Up. Surely you'd concede that. If anything, it's just mobilised the One Nation supporters and fuelled the fire that Pauline Hanson thrives on.
16: Oh, look, everyone's different and everybody has different opinions there, Mark. And that's one of the great things about this country is that we get a chance to vote every 3 years or so. And that we get to choose whichever way we want to vote, which is a really good thing because a lot of countries around the world don't have that option and we do have that. So I think it's a good thing.
11: All right. Well, just one last question on sort of One Nation and your seat. You obviously get out in the community and you talk to some of the locals. I made the point recently, and I've said this to Barnaby Joyce, I've said it to Pauline Hanson, I've said it to Angus Taylor. Everywhere I go at the moment, it happened at Melbourne Airport yesterday on my way back to Sydney after commentating on State of Origin. It happened at Sydney Airport yesterday when I landed. People were coming up to me saying, Mark, I've been arrested on Labor voter. I've been arrested on Liberal supporter. I'm no longer. I'm sick of the major parties. I'm voting for One Nation. What are they telling you in your seat in the Hunter Valley, Dan, which is, you know, let's face it, a coal mining town and one that's thrived on coal mines, but under this government, we've got this infatuation with renewable energy. Are you worried about that?
16: So we're the only seat in the country that's two-party preferred with One Nation. And we've had One Nation knocking on the door here for a long time. And so it's been a continual fight with One Nation to keep winning this seat. And I'll continue to keep bringing that fight to them as well and making sure that we are looking after the people of the Hunter. So here, you're right, we are the powerhouse of New South Wales right here in the Hunter. We have the best coal in the world. We have the cleanest coal in the world. And I know you'll have some listeners that blow up about that, but that doesn't worry me. And whilst people want to buy our coal, we'll always sell our coal. There's not a single doubt in the world there. Whilst there's a market there for it, we'll continue to export the greatest coal in the world out of the largest coal port in the world, which is Newcastle Port. We'll continue to ship that to the world while the world needs it. But with the coal-fired power stations in our area, they are coming to the end of their life in time. We've just seen Eraring extend out to 2029, which is a good thing, in my opinion, and many people's opinions around this area as well. And we'll continue to work with the businesses in these spaces that own these coal-fired power stations and make sure that they are open for as long as they need to be. And we'll continue to work with that along the way.
11: All right. Well, one last one, Dan. It's got nothing to do with politics. It goes back to your sporting days. I think if memory serves me correct, I covered your bronze medal at the Glasgow Commonwealth Games in the 50-metre pistol. I was a fan of your work back then. We can agree to disagree on political things now, but I've been talking all morning about the fact the Socceroos are in action tomorrow morning at 5 a.m. And here's one thing we will agree on, mate, and that is if there's one thing to unite a country, it's a national sporting team. We've got to get behind the Socceroos, eh?
16: Most certainly, and we do got to get behind the Socceroos. The Socceroos are out there. They gave it to Turkey. They gave them a flogging, which is great, and now we just got to get in there and do that to the US as well. And I'm looking forward to getting up early in the morning to watch the game and cheer the Socceroos on, because any time there is anyone representing our country at the highest of levels, we need to get behind them, because it's an amazing thing, sport. And the Soccer World Cup is the largest sporting event in the world, And we have our amazing team representing there, and I wish the Socceroos all the best.
11: All right, fantastic. Dan, you're a good man. Thanks for joining us, and good luck over the next couple of years. I think you've got a bit of a fight on your hands up there in the Hunter. We'll chat soon.
16: Cheers, Mark, and cheers, listeners. Enjoy the end of Men's Health Week, and get out there and get tested, blokes.
11: Good on you, mate. Dan Rapacoli, member for the Hunter and the Men's Health Envoy for the Albanese government. Look, we can have respectful debates. You know, we can throw questions at one another. But you know, I think when it comes to the rise in support for One Nation, I think Dan Rapacoli might be one of those that might be on the lookout for a new gig in the next couple of years. So I wish him all the best. You know, it's a tough gig. Politics, he was, you know, he represented this country at the Commonwealth Games. So he knows what it is to be a proud Australian. But, geez, I think it's very hard for someone like Dan in a coal mining town and a coal mining area like the Hunter to go to an election when you've got the Albanese government saying, oh, look at this, look at these solar panels, look at these batteries, aren't they wonderful, aren't they wonderful? But most of those people in his electorate will be saying, stuff the batteries, stuff the solar panels, let's get back to using what we need to keep the energy grid going, and that's baseload reliable power, and that is coal. Anyway, we can respectfully disagree. Dan Rapacoli, the government's men's health envoy. We'll take a break, 26 to 11, back with plenty more.
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0: 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Thanks to Brighton's Lawyers. The lawyers you know and trust. Supporting you when you need it the most.
11: Yeah, Men's Health Week, really, really important. Look, a few people saying, Mark, how can the Men's Health Envoy not put a dollar amount on what the government is spending on men's health? I must admit I did find that quite puzzling. when your main responsibility is men's health, and you are coming onto the radio to do an interview about men's health, I would have thought you as the men's health envoy would be able to say, we spend X amount of dollars on men's health. But when the men's health envoy under the Albanese government has to say to me, Mark Levy on the radio, that I'll have to collect those figures and come back to you, I just question whether the men's health envoy is across the men's health as the envoy on men's health. Let's not take away, though, from the seriousness of Men's Health Week and the message that Dan Repicoli was trying to get across. Let's get to your feedback. We do that for Amaysim, amaysim.com. Tell your pricey telco where to go. John's at Beacon Hill. Morning, John.
1: Good morning, Mark. Just let you know that I went and saw a doctor with a sore shoulder back in October 2022, and the result came back, well, your red blood count's down. And I was losing weight, which was unusual for me. And I went and saw another doctor in the same surgery, and she said, you need a CT scan. Had the CT scan, came back to me that afternoon and said they need to do a biopsy. They did a biopsy and got the result late in 2022. You have mesothelioma, which is asbestos-related disease.
11: Jeez.
1: Went and saw an oncologist only a matter of a few days later, on the 4th of January 2023, and he said, I'm going to put you on immunotherapy. I had been on immunotherapy up until March last year. He said, you are now in remission, I'm having a CT scan, say, every 6 months just to sort of confirm that tumour is not growing anymore. Tumour shrunk down to 10% of its original size as a result of immunotherapy. Now, if he hadn't recommended I have a blood test when I went in with a sore shoulder, they say without treatment, mesothelioma, you have 14 to 18 months of life. That's it.
11: Well, yeah. John, you're living, breathing proof, mate, of what we were just talking about. We've got to listen to our own bodies and, you know, get those checkups. And if you feel something's not right, go and speak to your doctor. Isn't that right?
1: Mate, it's the only way to go. And look, a simple blood test could pick something up that's not right. Something's out of whack.
11: Well. Well, John, hopefully make your call today. If it sparks one person to say, gee, I might be feeling something in my leg or my shoulder or somewhere, if it prompts them to go along to the doctor, mate, we could be saving their life just like you did with yours, mate. So good on you for calling in.
1: If I didn't have the blood test, I wouldn't have been picked up.
11: Well, John, I'm going to do something nice for you, mate. Stay there because get ready to be seduced, swindled and swept off your feet. Dirty Rotten Scoundrels, the musical, hitting Riverside Parramatta from the 25th to the 28th of June. For tickets, head to riversideparramatta.com.au. You won't need to do that, John, because I'm sending you a double pass. You and your lovely wife can head along and see Dirty Rotten Scoundrels, the musical, at Riverside Parramatta from the 25th to the 28th of June. Stay there, mate. We'll get all of your details, and those tickets are coming your way. And look, just while we're talking about and promoting things that are upcoming, I wanted to again plug the fact that we are off to Vegas, because I had a few people at the airport say, Mark, what's that company you're going to Vegas with? 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Otherwise, you can give them a call. 02-9071-4540. That is the number for Australian Sports Tours. And the other event happening that I wanted to talk about is actually happening on Saturday, in fact, tomorrow. It's the Ian Lindeman Memorial Winter Solstice Swim, commencing its 10th annual nude swim at Yarralumla Beach, Lake Burley Griffin in Canberra. Now, it's 10 years of bearing it all for Lifeline Canberra. So it's a fundraiser for Lifeline.

0: is $110,000 raised for the 10th year of this iconic event. Ian's brother Roger's a dear friend of the radio station. Geez, Roger, I hope you're going down there to strip off and jump into Lake Burley Griffin. That'll be a sight for sore eyes. So Sunday it's happening, and it's happening down there in Canberra. The Yarralumla Beach, Lake Burley Griffin in Canberra, the 10th annual nude swim in memory of Ian Lindemann for the winter solstice swim. So head along and get involved. They'll be in the water at 12 minutes past 7. It's a 10:45.
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2: Watch for tyre debris in the M8 tunnel as you travel northbound. At Bankstown, a broken down truck on the Hume Highway approaching Woodbine Street. That's citybound taking out the left lane. And at Castle Cove, a broken down bus on Eastern Valley Way at Boundary Street. That's northbound. M4 looks good. There is busy traffic approaching it on the Cumberland Highway at South Wentworthville, northbound. Parramatta Road slowing a little through Lidcombe, past Bombay Street westbound approaching John Street. At Bankstown, Stacey Street approaching Wattle Street, busy northbound traffic, and Punchbowl heavy on Punchbowl Road at the Boulevard. This is Will Bottom on 2GB.
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0: It's 11 and a half minutes away from 11. Mark Levy here on your Friday morning. Happy end of the working week. Well, story I noticed in the Telegraph today, Bondi Beach could see a resurgence of Australia Day celebrations. There are calls for the classics, Lamingtons, meat pies, barbecues to come back to the iconic Australian suburb after years and years without planned celebrations. Even drinking games have been floated as part of the fun. The local Waverley Council will now investigate the best way to organise new beachfront celebrations after a motion was passed unanimously this week. Lauren Townsend is a Waverley councillor.

0: She's been pushing for this. She's on the line with me now. Lauren, good morning to you.
1: Good morning, Mark. How are you?
0: I'm really, really well, thank you. Lauren, have we become party poopers on Australia Day down there at Bondi, have we?
1: Oh, well, I can't really speak to what they've done in the past, but I don't think we've done enough in the past couple of years that I've been on council. I'd really love to see just some of the classic celebrations back. We used to have a Haviana thong race back in the day.
0: I find Australia Day, it's a great day to get it. And, you know, I get that people, you know, get out there and they're vehemently opposed to this, but that's fine. You don't have to celebrate. The rest of Australia is more than comfortable doing it. It's a day to celebrate modern Australia and the Australia that we've become. And I would have thought Bondi Beach is a great place to do all of that, Lauren. It's beautiful down there.
1: It is. One of the most iconic and beautiful beaches in the country. People associate Bondi with Australia. And we have lots of celebrations throughout the year, so why not? And I hope people won't be party poopers. I hope they'll come and join us. It's going to be a great day.
0: Absolutely. So what are you thinking? So I made mention there you want lamingtons, meat pies, barbecues. You even want the Hills Hoist, do you?
1: Maybe. We'll see. We'll have to look at our RSA requirements, maybe some timed play. But yeah, officers will investigate everything and come back to us, I'm sure.
0: So what's happened this week? Has there been some sort of voted council, has there, to investigate the best way to do all of this?
1: Definitely. I brought up a motion on Tuesday night to council to do something for 2027 and 2028 and put a celebration together. So officers, I was unanimously supported in council, and so officers will go away, look into that, and come back in August with some proposals. It's really exciting.
0: How else can we get behind this? What would you like to see locals doing apart from what you've also mentioned? Is there some? Have you had anybody reach out to you saying we'd like to do this or that or any other ideas?
1: Nothing too solid yet, but we are going to be reaching out to people and trying to bring the whole community and some iconic, you know, Aussie music maybe along, or we want live performances with some Aussie music.
0: Why don't we set up a big stage down there at Bondi and have a big Australia Day concert or something? I'm just spitballing some ideas. Admittedly, you'll obviously need to spend a bit of money on the staging and everything else, but why not a big concert on the grass there at Bondi Beach? People can spend the day on the beach and then jump into the onto the grass there and have a big Australia Day concert or something. What about that?
1: That'd be beautiful. Might even get Jimmy Barnes or someone to come.
0: Well, you've got the checkbook, Lauren. I might leave that one with you. All right. Well, we'll put it out to the listeners and see what we can come up with on your behalf. But
1: thank you.
0: I like the idea, and I think we should be celebrating Australia Day. It's important for us to celebrate. So you leave it with us, Lauren. We'll put it out to the listeners. We'll chat to you soon, Lauren Townsend, Waverley councillor. So how do you reckon Waverley Council can get in on these celebrations on January 26th? We spoke there about lamingtons, meat pies. Obviously, you need barbecues. What else can we do down there at Bondi? I'm starting to like the idea of a concert. This could become world famous, an Australia Day concert down there at Bondi Beach. Just need good weather. Could be huge. Thousands and thousands of people. I reckon you get plenty of support from some of the people that want to go along and perform. Why not? Well, if you've got any ideas, 131873, the number. You can email me at 2gb.com. You can text me, 0460 873 873. I must admit, when I read the story today, the councillor, when she speaks here about goons of fortune, that's when they, I think from memory, you put the wine cask on the Hills Hoist, you spin it around and have a drink. I think they might run into some issues with the local police if we start doing that down at Bondi Beach. But a concert, I don't know, we've got to do something. We've got to celebrate Australia Day. We can't give in to all these protesters and all these people that want to carry on saying, oh, it's Invasion Day. We are celebrating the Australia that we've become. I'm open to suggestions, ladies and gentlemen. It's 7 to 11.
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0: A lot of feedback coming through for what we can do down at Bondi on Australia Day. Mark, I've lost it. Goon of Fortune, love you, mate. Oh, well, it's not me. It's actually suggested by Councillor Townsend. Maybe there's a Hills Hoist with Goons of Fortune, and why not Souvlaki? Well, you're going to have some lamb down there. Otherwise, Sam Kekovic will be unhappy. Mark, why don't we have 2GB's own Maddie Warden performing on the stage? Well, I reckon Maddie would jump at the opportunity. I haven't heard or seen Maddie sing in person, but I hope to do that soon because everyone around here that has seen her perform says she's a superstar. I've obviously heard her work on the 2GB breakfast show with Ben, and she's a talent, so why not? Mal says, Mark, what about some old Holden cars on display? That'd get the fans down there. Willow says you could have an OB down at Bondi Beach, an outside broadcast on Australia Day, and at 1 minute past midday, you can have a turn on the Goon of Fortune. Geez, everybody's having a crack at the Goon of Fortune. Levy, include the little nippers and surf lifesavers on the day. Well, yeah, they'll be down there anyway in summer. Australia Day tug of war, three-legged races, scones, lamingtons, damper rolls for lunch, CPR water safety demonstration, celebrate what's great about Australia. What else have we got coming through here? Well, see, when I was a little bit younger, I used to go down to, Cole Waller. Cole Waller was the treasurer of the Australian Hotels Association, and the AHA support this program, and I need to say that they advertise. Cole owned the Shoalhaven Heads Hotel, and that's obviously been inherited by his son Andy, who's down there running the pub these days. And on Australia Day, we used to have the thong throwing. We used to have the crab racing. I'm sure Peter, the animal activist organisation, not that we do it anymore, would have been up in arms. We used to catch the little mud crabs and paint liquid number paper numbers on their backs, and we'd have crab races and show over heads. And I was enlisted as the commentator. And let me just say, after about three or four races, crabs aren't very active. So it's not exactly an exciting thing to call, but well, we had huge crowds and the local police used to come along. They'd get involved in the celebrations as well. So, beautiful. Bring back the Army and Navy bands for Australia Day. Jim says bring back jelly wrestling. Oh, Jim, now you're talking. News is next.
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15: It's 11 o'clock. Good morning. I'm Josh Bryant. The opposition claims the federal government does not have the right to determine what constitutes an innovative business. As part of Labor's tax backflip, startup companies will be given extra capital gains tax concessions. The government says it's still consulting on the details of who would be eligible and that there has been positive feedback from the Representative Tech Council. But Liberal leader Angus Taylor argues the budget has been botched.
16: They're going to tell us which businesses in this country are innovative. They're going to decide that. I tell you what, the small business people in there a moment ago have got a different view on that. They all innovate. A lot of them. Every single one of them.
15: Highway Patrol officers have seized more than $4.5 million worth of illegal tobacco and vapes during three separate truck stops in New South Wales. The largest seizure occurring on the state's mid-north coast, where police uncovered 2 tonnes of tobacco leaf in one vehicle. All three drivers are now due to face court on a variety of charges. Contractors will return to work on the last section of the M6 in Sydney South. Construction of the underground motorway was halted due to the emergence of 2 sinkholes. The state's road minister says a new agreement comes at no extra cost to taxpayers, but she wouldn't be drawn on a timeframe for when the work will actually be completed. A council in Sydney's east is investigating whether there's room for more celebrations and events on Bondi Beach next Australia Day. A motion has passed Waverley Council for staff to prepare a report on the possibility of more live music, food stalls and other attractions on the public holiday. Waverley Councillor Lauren Townsend told Mark Levy there is room to do more than what's been on offer recently.
1: Can't really speak to what they've done in the past, but I don't think we've done enough in the past couple of years that I've been on council. I'd really love to see just some of the classic celebrations back. We used to have a Haviana thong race back in the day.
15: More than 1,400 Southern Corroboree frog eggs have been released into the Kosciuszko National Park. It's the largest ever release of the species by the Taronga Conservation Society since its recovery program began. Also making news, the US Vice President says Israeli critics of the American peace deal with Iran need to wake up to the reality of their country's geopolitical position. There are no reports of any damage after a small earthquake hit the Far West and Orange within a matter of hours, and a software issues forced the recall of about 1,000 Volkswagen vehicles, the problem affecting Polo T-Roc T-Cross models built between 2024 and 2025. In finance, the All Ords trading down 88 points at 90.38. One Australian dollar is currently buying 70.1 US cents.
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17: The FIFA World Cup is rolling on with South Korea just kicking off against Mexico. Qatar has had a nightmare, receiving 2 red cards on the way to a 6-0 hiding from Canada in Vancouver. Israel Folau has hit out at the NRL for excluding him over his beliefs after his failed attempt to return to the NRL. He was in talks with the Tigers, but wife Maria says the club decided not to push ahead due to pushback from ARL Commission member Wayne Pearce.
18: We've been told that the Tigers are no longer going to lodge a contract because of the media pressure. It would be a distraction for the club and then also pressure from elsewhere.
17: Round 16 begins tonight with the Knights hosting the Dragons in Newcastle. And a back issue has forced Jason Day to withdraw from the US Open midway through his first round. Wyndham Clark has a four-shot lead at 6-under. That's sport. I'm Mike Pearsall.
15: 11:04, that's the latest news and sport.
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20: 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I got through that without saying bloody. Oh, bugger.
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21: Wiley Parker crashed on King George's Road near the Boulevard, and it's got southbound traffic heavy from just after Punchbowl Road coming towards Lakemba Street. At Bankstown, Stacey Street slows at Wattle Street northbound up towards the shops, and also heavy on Stacey Street at the Hume Highway heading south with a fair bit of traffic on the Hume Highway through Liverpool. Parramatta Road through Lidcombe, slow past Bombay Street approaching John Street. At Mossman, Spit Road approaching Military Road. Heavy traffic there at Spit Junction, and the next lifting of the Spit Bridge is in about 10 minutes. This is Will Bottom on Sydney's traffic leader, 2GB.
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17: Partly cloudy with a chance of showers easing through the afternoon. A marine wind warning for Sydney's coast. Clear skies tomorrow. Partly cloudy on Sunday. A shower or two Monday, mostly sunny for Tuesday, showers Wednesday. Right now, 19 degrees in town, humidity 58%, 20 degrees at Bankstown and Penrith, 19 at Campbelltown and Gosford, 18 at Lucas Heights and Terry Hills. I'm Josh Bryant. 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
14: This is Mornings with Mark Levy, right across Australia.
0: Final hour of the show on this Friday. Nice to have you with us. You can have your say from Maysim at maysim.com. Tell your pricey telco where to go. Just a bit more on politics before we continue on. The Health Minister, Mark Butler, and the Shadow Treasurer, Tim Wilson. Been a bit cranky lately, Tim. They were on Sunrise this morning, and once again, the headline was Labor's budget. Yesterday, the government announced adjustments to their tax package. The 50% extra capital gains tax discount for small businesses will be extended with a turnover of up to $10 million instead of $2 million. The health minister was asked who made the call to backflip on the policy. This was what Mark Butler had to say.
26: The changes that the Treasurer and Prime Minister announced yesterday, I think, are sensible changes. They reflect that deep engagement with business in particular, and they deliver a package that is clearer at some of the edges that people were worried about, and also, I think, more balanced. We've got more support for small business. 98% of active businesses will be carved out of our capital gains tax changes, and more support for innovation, particularly those startups, those founders, and the employee share schemes that often sit alongside them.
0: Yeah, and Mr. Wilson had a right of reply. It's safe to say he wasn't too impressed with the government's performance yesterday.
2: It's quite clear yesterday the Prime Minister and the Treasurer were hostage at their own press conference as they've been brought to heel by the Australian people. The first question you asked, Nat, was who's going to wear this? It's actually the Australian people, because while there are obviously some carve-outs, it doesn't change the fact that millions of Australians are going to be paying higher taxes they didn't vote for as a consequence of this budget, and the government is now trying to gloss over it and try and sort of polish a turd, is the expression I'm using, or polish a tax turd, because this isn't the budget Australians voted for.
0: Well, there was a suggestion that Mark Butler might be poised to take over from Anthony Albanese, given the decline in the polls. This is them going at it.
2: I suspect this is the Treasurer's last budget, and the Prime Minister's probably going to fall with him. And the person who's going to win out of that is going to be Prime Minister Mark Butler.
3: Okay, what, you think Albo's going to get rid of Chalmers?
2: I do think he's going to, because he's hashed it up so badly, he really has no choice, but that will probably be the Prime Minister's demise. And the person who is going to be the beneficiary is going to be the person on your program right now, Mark Butler.
3: What, so Mark's going to go into his role? Mark, are you getting a pay rise?
2: I think he's going to go into the... He's the next person who's going to be Prime Minister once Albo falls, trust me.
4: Total rubbish, Tim.
2: Trust me.
4: Why would we trust you?
2: This is coming from a bloke who went to the last election saying they wouldn't promise to introduce all these taxes.
3: Okay, we'll leave it there.
0: The usual argy-bargy in politics, always fun. Jacob's wandered in. You got some breaking news, have you?
5: Hello, Mark.
0: Hello.
5: How are you?
0: Hello, Jacob.
5: What have you got? It is...
0: We got mail.
5: Yeah, it's from our friends at IKEA.
0: Right.
5: They delivered you
0: a
5: Chupa Chup
0: that
5: has the flavour of one of their meatballs.
0: Excuse me?
5: It tastes like a meatball. It's a meatball.
0: A Chupa Chup that tastes like a meatball?
5: Yes.
0: Are they serious?
5: Yeah, they're serious. It started as an April Fool's gag earlier this year, and then people really wanted it. It's a weird colour.
0: Are you wanting
5: colour.
0: Me to try this on air?
5: You're going to have to taste it.
0: Are you? Well, you're not giving me... This isn't laced with, like... spicy stuff or something, is it?
5: Well, I don't know what.
0: Are you G'ing me up? Who makes Chupa Chups and meatballs? What?
5: IKEA does.
0: Oh, it does say meatball flavour.
5: Yeah.
0: All right, I'll have a look.
5: What do you think?
0: That tastes like meatballs.
5: I'm struggling to open it. Getting the Chupa Chups.
0: You've
5: got to
0: use your teeth, mate. You've got to get into it.
5: No, you don't. It is kind of meatball colour, almost Coca-Cola colour on top, and then pink on the bottom. I'm not sure why they've gone with those colours.
0: That does taste like the meatballs at IKEA.
5: But are you kind of disgusted by it? There'd be a texture and a heat thing missing.
0: Yeah.
5: Oh, no, that's not right.
0: Hey, you brought
5: it in. I was just genuinely shocked by how that tasted.
0: I'm happy to go with the meat. I'm happy to go with the meatballs at IKEA, but I don't think I'll be buying Chupa Chup meatball flavoured. It's...
5: it's like... I really can't, and it's sweet somehow.
0: Oh, no thanks.
5: They've done a good job. It tastes like it, but it's just shocking.
0: We might just stick with the Gallo's pies on a Friday, eh?
5: Yeah, the team has out there today.
0: Thank you. Paddy's out there with his white socks on and his suit pants, eating his pie. He's loving life. New member of the team. And Ben, who's been taking your calls as well this morning, he's just high on life, aren't you, Ben? Loving life.
5: Look, he really is.
0: Thumbs up. He's a good man. Thank you, Jagan.
5: No worries. Thank you, Mark.
0: There I was thinking it was important breaking news, and you came in
5: to
0: tell us.
5: No, of course not.
0: Thank you. Jacob Pittelow, the executive producer of the 2GB Morning Show. So there you are. They've got something for everyone, even Chupa Chups that are tasting like IKEA meatballs. Who would have thought, eh? That takes us to Get Up. Now, I wanted to take a deep dive on Get Up this morning, especially off the back of this week's stunt at the Press Club. And there's a story that features today in the Australian newspaper. It's clear to me Get Up has become Get Lost or Get Stuffed. You see, there was a time when Get Up struck fear into the Conservative strategists and commanded respect within the halls of Parliament. They were like the apex predators in the digital landscape. They were a fundraising juggernaut capable of mobilising armies of voters. They weaponised millions in donations and they reshaped federal elections. But today, well, they're a complete waste of time with no influence at all. To prove my point, Get Up has now been reduced to putting amateurish publicity stunts together while their bank account bleeds out and their staff jump ship or leave. As Jack Quayle reports today in the Oz, the former heavyweight is effectively on financial life support. The numbers paint a grim picture of a group that's lost the trust of its base. In the lead-up to the 2019 election, GetUp was a $12.4 million operation. By the 2024-25 financial year, donations collapsed to just $4.1 million. Worse still, the organisation recorded a staggering $628,000 deficit last financial year, so that apparent war chest is now gone. GetUp ended June of 2025 with a pitiful $104,427 in the bank. That's down from nearly $4 million just 3 years ago. Now, I wouldn't have thought you can run a national political revolution when you barely have enough cash left to cover a few months of office rent. Unsurprisingly, the financial decay has triggered an exodus of staff. The headcount has plummeted from 70 employees in 2022, that's 70, to now around 12. One of those is the extremely unpopular David Shiraz. More on him in a sec. The board has been completely purged and replaced with a rotating door of directors, none of whom have managed to stick around for longer than 4 years. Meanwhile, internal civil war has plagued the leadership. The former CEO abruptly quit. Staff passed a motion of no confidence in the chair and the deputy chair, and the current interim CEO is already packing his bags to head back to Sweden. As one anonymous Labor MP said, GetUp has been overrun by activists. It's the reason why the organisation has cut its historic ties to the mainstream union movement and lost its edge. It's instead allowed these purists to steer the ship directly into an iceberg, or dare I say it, an orange tidal wave of support for One Nation. Now, David Shiraz. Oh, David. He was brought in to counter Pauline Hanson. He was hired to lead an aggressive new campaign strategy, but the results speak for itself. The campaign has backfired too. The new strategy is an unmitigated disaster. GetUp poured an unprecedented $600,000 into the Farah by-election. It was their largest single electorate spend in their 20-year history. It was specifically designed to blunt support for One Nation. The result? Duck egg. Nothing. One Nation ended up winning the seat of Farah, and David Farley is now sitting as an MP in the House of Representatives. So, well done, GetUp. Well done, David Shiraz. What a complete waste of money. But here's the funny part of the whole story. You would think that GetUp would have learnt from the electoral thrashing. But no. Mr. Shiraz and GetUp resorted to theatre this week. They masterminded a high-profile disruption during Pauline Hanson's address to the press club, unfurling that banner in a desperate bid to attack her credibility. It didn't just fail, it backfired spectacularly. And if there's one thing Pauline Hanson thrives on, it's people trying to silence her. GetUp's stunt didn't discredit Senator Hanson. It handed her the narrative she uses to fire up her base. By trying to play the bully, GetUp only succeeded in making Pauline Hanson look like the target of an intolerant, progressive establishment. Even the Labor government wanted nothing to do with it. The Prime Minister himself openly rebuked the stunt. Anthony Albanese labelled the protest counterproductive and emphasised that political figures like Pauline Hanson should be allowed to speak without juvenile disruptions. When a centre-left Prime Minister publicly distances himself from your progressive campaign, you know you've completely lost the plot. But GetUp continues with its delusion. What about this? They're now shaking the tin for a new fightback fund. Why? To buy billboards linking Hanson to Donald Trump. Seriously? Isn't that just a tired, decades-old playbook imported from overseas that completely misreads the Australian electorate? They're just wasting their time. The harsh reality for GetUp is this. They've become irrelevant in politics, and you can't buy relevance with these stunts. GetUp is out of money, out of staff, and entirely out of touch. They wanted to save the country. Now they can't even save themselves. Well, to that I say, good night, GetUp. It's time to finally get lost. 11:17.
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8: Minchinbury police operation underway on the Great Western Highway near Minchin Drive. It's down to just one lane as you head westbound. At Winston Hills, Old Windsor Road, slowing northbound approaching Powers Road. Castle Cove, broken arm bus on Eastern Valley Way at Boundary Street. That's in the left-hand lane northbound. And the Spit Bridge will lift shortly to allow boats through. Beverly Hills, broken arm truck on Stony Creek Road. It's eastbound. It's just past King George's Road. With King George's slowing through Wiley
21: Riley Park approaching the Boulevard northbound. This is Will Bottom with live and local traffic on Sydney's 2GB.
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0: Now, just some breaking news out of the Court of Appeal in New South Wales. It's ruled in favour of Racing New South Wales against the Australian Turf Club. The decision confirming Racing New South Wales' powers under the Act, including its ability to appoint an administrator to the club. I've just had a statement sent through from the ATC chairman, Tim Hale, SC, which says the ATC acknowledges today's decision of the Court of Appeal of the Supreme Court of New South Wales in relation to Racing New South Wales' appeal concerning the appointment of an administrator to conduct the affairs of the club. The court ruled today a stay on the appointment of the administrator until 13 July. The ATC board strongly believes the appointment of an administrator is unnecessary. Throughout these proceedings, the board has acted in what it believes to be the best interests of the Australian Turf Club and its members. The board and management have always been committed to the highest standards of governance and to ensuring the long-term sustainability of the club. Importantly, the Australian Turf Club has continued to move forward during this period. So you'll no doubt see and hear more about that throughout the day. Some news out of the Court of Appeal. So that coming through right now. Now, I wanted to check in with the latest out of the Northern Territory because this week there's been some more reporting from The Australian and Liam Mendes about this awful case of Kumanjai Little Baby. Kumanjai Little Baby and her mum were clearly let down by the protection systems in the Territory. And as I've said throughout the week, this needs to continue to be a major focus for our government and the media. This tragedy, this little girl's death, needs to be remembered. I said we'd try and track down Liam to have a chat this week, and he's been good enough, the reporter from The Australian, to join us on the show this morning. Liam, good morning to you.
30: Morning, Mark. Thanks for having me.
0: Mate, I just firstly want to say thank you to you and the Australian for continuing to shine a light on this, because you and I know that the media cycle moves on, and there's other news that media organisations have to cover, but you've taken the time to delve into this, and I know it will be a very difficult story for you to cover, but I just want to go on record as saying it's important for us all to be talking about this, because we're talking about innocent children who can't defend themselves. So well done to you, Liam, and well done to your colleagues at The Australian as well, mate, for putting this front and centre in the newspaper.
14: Thank you, mate. This is really a story that Australians shouldn't be forgetting about. You know, just because it's before the court now doesn't mean that there is more that we can be reporting. And that's what we've been doing. Very lucky to have the backing of The Australian and my fantastic colleagues, Paige Taylor and Christine Midapp, where we've been able to continue shining a light on Kumanjayi little baby's circumstances.
0: Just bring us up to date with what you've been able to find out, because I referenced your report earlier this week, which made clear that Kumanjayi little baby's mother had tried to seek support in what, March and April, before the little girl was kidnapped and killed, allegedly.
14: Yes, that's right. You know, she'd actually been to just in the couple of days beforehand, she'd been at a women's refuge. That was one of the things that we were able to report on. And then also during such a short lifetime, police were called on more than 30 occasions to respond to reports that her father had allegedly assaulted or was in the process of assaulting her mother. So these incidents were discussed at a crisis meeting called the Family Safety Framework in Alice Springs, which essentially established that it was almost certain that her mother would be killed or seriously hurt if the circumstances in which they were in did not change. I mean, it's horrific just to think about.
0: The more and more I read about this story, Liam, the more and more I think that this alleged crime could have been prevented and this little girl should be alive. And given what you reported and what you've just said and the fact that the police were called no fewer than 30 times, have you been able to get an explanation from the authorities and police as to why this mother wasn't given the opportunity to get away from the danger and why this little girl wasn't removed from the danger as well?
14: Unfortunately, not directly, but we're very lucky to have some sources that have been quite brave in speaking out, because they want this information out there. There is a bit of skepticism over the coronial process, but you know, another story that we've been able to report on today, and thank you for giving the time to this as well. The Department of Children and Families did receive a lot of negotiations about her, and you know, these were about her exposure to domestic violence, alcohol use, and allegations of neglect. And we know that they investigated some of these, but they're also burdened with a huge amount of notifications, so it's very time consuming. But there's this new method in the Northern Territory called Signs of Safety. It's a very popular method invented here in Australia, and it's used in other countries around the world. But there's some criticism that it's unduly positive. It's essentially caseworkers are able to look at a child's circumstances, see the signs of danger, but then they're able to balance those signs of danger against signs of safety, for example, of a parent being protective. So there is some concern in the child protection area where this framework possibly is not as effective as it could be.
0: Liam, as somebody who reports on facts and does a lot of digging into these stories and, you know, relies on sources to paint a picture of what is actually going on in the territory, and then you ask the relevant follow-up questions, have you been able to put together enough facts in this case to form an opinion on what needs to change? I know you're a reporter, you deal with facts, but do you have an own personal opinion on what needs to change here?
14: I think, look, I don't really like to get into a personal opinion, but I mean, one of the main issues here, I my opinion is that it comes down to alcohol and the conditions of these town camps. No child, if Australians, this is kind of the first case where we've really been able to shed a light a bit of what happens in these town camps and how little hope there is for many of the children that live in the conditions here. The conditions are just horrific, you know. It's like the Prime Minister spoke about how, you know, Kumanjai little baby was robbed of her schooling and future and all of that. The conditions that they're in, that she was living in this specific town camp, wasn't going to mean that she was going to, you know, be able to most likely go to school. I've sat in these town camps in the mornings and seen the school bus drive in and drive out with the same amount of kids. Many kids don't get out to school. There's some town camps where the kids are going to school, but there's plenty where the kids just are not living in a circumstance where they're able to go to school. It's not made available to them because of things like alcohol and it's heartbreaking, mate.
0: Oh, it must have been a real eye-opener. I remember seeing the photos that you printed in the Australian newspaper of, you know, I think it was the Jim Beam bottles, wasn't it, on that wall in that room where little Kumanjai little baby was living. It's not only an eye-opener for someone like you, a seasoned journo, Liam, that goes into these town camps. It should be a real eye-opener for the entire country, but It must feel like you're the only one who continues to talk about this. Admittedly, Senator Jacinda Namba-Jimpa-Price has been talking about it through that family connection. She's been highlighting these issues for years, but we just don't seem to be getting anywhere with it, are we? Are we, mate? We sort of just keep kicking it down the road, saying, oh, well, we'll do something about it. But we've now had a little girl lose her life allegedly at the hands of some grub living in that town camp. We need to look after the children, and if they need to be removed from danger, well, so be it. That's what we've got to do.
14: Well, that's right, and we've got to give a bit of credit to the Northern Territory government, where they are trying to introduce some new legislation that does put more focus on the safety of the child. You know, that at the end of the day, that's what it should be. It should be about the safety of the child, and there is no doubt here that the Kumanjai little baby has been completely let down due to a multitude of reasons. You know, she should still be here. She should still have the opportunities that are afforded to, you know, the majority of other Australian children that are born in this country, but she wasn't. That was taken away from her, and it's heartbreaking.
0: Certainly is, mate. Well, you don't give up. You keep going, Liam, and we'll continue to share your stories with our listeners so we can shine a light on what's going on in these town camps and why this needs to change sooner rather than later. Keep up the good work, mate. We'll talk to you soon, eh?
14: Thank you, mate. Really grateful for you continuing to talk about it. Thank you.
0: It's such an important issue. That's Liam Mendes, brilliant reporter from The Australian. So whenever he comes up with another update on this case, and we'll continue to make inquiries behind the scenes, we might even see if we can have a chat to Senator Jacinda Namba-Jimpa-Price again. It's been a few weeks since we last checked in. We'll find out whether there's been any improvements made and what the reaction has been in her local community. So it's just heartbreaking. Now, every time I open up The Australian and I see Kumanjai little baby's face, I think to myself, there is a young girl, a little girl that had a life to live, a life ahead of us. And it was allegedly taken from her by a grub who allegedly kidnapped her and allegedly killed her in the Northern Territory. It's just, as Liam said, heartbreaking. It's 28 to midday.
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0: Yeah, and I've got to give you the code word here on the 2GB Morning Show. The code word today is frenzy. Frenzy. Well, there was a point-scoring frenzy from Queensland on Wednesday at Origin, wasn't there, in the second half? So frenzy is the code word you will need. Jot that down, then listen to Michael and Clinton to get their code words, and you could be Monday morning's winner. It's as simple as that. So the code word on 2GB Mornings is frenzy, 2GB's end of financial year bonus. There's $10,000 up for grabs, but the only way to win is to keep your radios and your apps on 2GB all day long. 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
5: Good morning, Mark, Tiggy, and all the listeners. Hope everyone's having a great Friday morning.
0: Well, mate, we are, but we spoke earlier this week and we were buoyed by the new chances of New South Wales going to Melbourne and winning the series, and now we go to a decider, eh?
5: Yeah, it's been, and geez, we're doom and gloom down here. We're forgetting there's another game involved. So, look, there's history there to be created for the boys, and let's hope they can go up there and make a good fist of it. But, geez, that second half of Queensland was hard not to be tantalised by that. They were just electric, weren't they?
0: They were. They're a good footy side. Have you got the prices there? Surely New South Wales cannot possibly be favourites for game three.
5: Queensland $1.53, Mark. $2.50 New South Wales. 5.5 start. How the table turns very quickly.
0: Yeah, all right. Well, you wouldn't believe it, Duncan. We couldn't get a hold of him earlier this week. He's now pulled out of a grand final. He's pulled out of an Origin because he's crook. But he's agreed to come on today and do his usual segment. So he must be okay. Piggy, good morning.
6: Morning, lady. Morning, Duncan.
0: Oh, you sound a bit nasally.
6: Yeah, still not 100%, but I'm getting there. I'm getting there slowly.
0: Do you know what it is? Is it just man flu, something more serious?
6: RSV, Levy, got me good this week. So, yeah, I've been bedridden for a while.
0: Well, mate, we missed you. You know you'll never live this down. You do understand that, don't you?
6: Yes. Well, when I made the dreaded phone call to the bosses to let them know that I wasn't going to be there... There was a bit of sympathy, but straight away it was, I know what's in store now. I know what's coming.
0: Just throw in a cough so you sound sick, will you?
6: No, I don't need to throw one in. One will come shortly.
0: All right, boys. Well, it's nice to have you back anyway, Piggy. And MG did good job in your absence down on the touchline, but he did say, geez, it's hard. Mate, I'll tell you one thing I'll say about MG. He was that excited on the sideline. Mate, he couldn't sit down.
6: Well, you wouldn't have had to worry about him being in the box tapping you all the time during the game.
0: He was very excited, MG. Tonight, boys, are you working tonight, Piggy? Or are you having tonight off?
6: No. I'm going to come up tonight. I'm going to come up and work tonight.
0: Oh,
6: yep.
0: Great. You're going to infect Mike Pearsall and Josh Morris, so there'll be more people out of the team. Anyway, Duncan, Newcastle and St George Illawarra with the boys tonight at 8 o'clock.
5: Yeah, well, the Knights are very short here, boys. $1.25 in the head-to-head. The Dragons at $4, and they've got 12.5 start for tonight's game.
6: I'm going to tip my Dragons in that one. A couple of outs, I think, there'll be for the Newcastle Knights with Origins. Dragons the win.
0: All right, we're off to St Mary's Rugby League Club tomorrow. So to anyone looking for something to do, if you're a member of the club or become a member of the club, you could win. I think it's a $3,000 man cave. So we've got some great prizes on offer. St Mary's Rugby League Club tomorrow for Leagues Clubs Australia Licensed Clubs Round. I'll be there with the big man, Paul Gallen, and MG Mark Geyer in his old stomping ground. 3 o'clock, though, West Tigers Dolphins. Duncan?
5: Yeah, the Tigers, $3 here, boys. $1.40 for the Dolphins, and they're giving the West Tigers 8.5 starts tomorrow's game.
6: Yeah, I like what the Dolphins are doing this year. I think there has been a late withdrawal. I think Katoa's out, but I'm still going to stick with the Dolphins.
0: We go to the 5:30 game that I'll call with the big man and gal, the Gold Coast Titans and the Penrith Panthers.
5: Yeah, don't know what team's going to line up for the Panthers. At the moment, they're $1.25 in the head-to-head, $4 for the Titans, and they've got 12.5 start.
6: Yeah, as Duncan said, it's just going to be interesting to see which players back up and which get rested, but I've gone with the Panthers.
0: Come on, throw in a cough, will you? You're supposed to be sick.
6: I am sick.
0: Just cough once.
6: There you go.
0: That hurt or what?
6: Yeah, it does.
0: Yeah. Canterbury and Manly, 7:35 with Mike and Josh.
5: Yeah, the Doggies, $2.95 here, boys, in the head there. $1.40 for the Seagulls, and they're giving Canterbury Bankstown 7.5 start.
6: Yeah, I've gone with the Seagulls in that one. I think they can get it over the Bulldogs.
0: Sunday footy, 2 o'clock, the Warriors and the Cowboys.
5: Yeah, New Zealand, $1.40 here, boys. The Cowboys, $2.95, and they've got 8.5 start for their trip across the Tasman.
6: Yeah, I find it hard to go against the Warriors at the moment, especially when they're at home. I'm going to go with the Warriors.
0: Melbourne Storm and Canberra, the 4 o'clock game to be called by Chris, Darryl and Josh.
5: Yeah, $1.40 the Storm. The Raiders, $2.95. They've got a pretty good record against Melbourne, and they've got 8.5 start for their trip down south.
6: Yeah, I've gone with the Storm. You just can't get a read on the Raiders. I'm going to stick with the Melbourne side.
0: And then Allianz Stadium, Sunday night footy this weekend, the Roosters and the Sharks.
5: Yeah, the Chooks, $1.58 in the head-to-head, $2.40 for the Sharkies, and they've got 4.5 start for their trip to Allianz.
6: Yeah, another one we'll have to see how many back up for the Roosters, but I've gone with the Roosters to get the win.
0: Piggy, I should have asked you off the top, just off the back of the market for Game 3. What did you make of Game 2 in Melbourne? Did you sit up and watch it, or were you in bed?
6: No, I laid in bed and watched it, Levy. I've got to say, first half I was pretty excited, but I started the second half. I saw the first set after half time, and I thought, oh, we're in trouble here, and it went downhill from there.
0: Yeah, it certainly did. Anyway, there's still another game to come, so we just have to be better. I'm sure there'll probably be some changes, but we'll just wait and see what happens there. We go to the racing. Duncan, tomorrow the big meeting in Sydney's at Randwick with the running of the Civic Stakes. I think that's the feature by the looks of things. And we're racing at Flemington. We've got the Ipswich Cup up in Queensland. Any of the horses across the country tomorrow that have been back, Duncan, with the better punters?
5: Yeah, I thought I'd mention the Ipswich Cup, Mark, where Belvedere Bory's been $3.90 favourite into $3.70. Cavalry Man's had a bit of money there, $6.50 into $5. Also in the Gay Waterhouse up there, race 9, number 16. Silver Wedding has been $4.60 into $3.90. And just a couple at Randwick tomorrow. Race 6, number 9, Tazima, $3.50 into $3. And one at a bit of odds for the punters. Race 10, number 14, Just Glamorous, $12 into $8.
0: I'll get to...

0: I think it's the favourite, race 3, number 4. Someone else tipped that to me this morning. Oh, I can't remember who I was talking to. Anyway, Duncan, race 3, number 4 at Randwick tomorrow. Nitro.
1: Yeah, he's been on fire, the pig mice, and the punters have followed him. $3.30 into $3.
0: All right, $3, the price there. Jeez, all right, Piggy, you found some form, finally. It's only taken you a decade, but, yeah.
2: I've also got one of my own racing tomorrow in Sydney.
0: Right.
2: Race 7, number 10, Aleppo Pine.
0: Oh, this is the one that trialled the other day. The jockey got off and said, you're going to have a lot of fun with this horse.
2: Yes, yes. So don't back it. Just watch it.
0: I've got a horse running, but don't back it. It's going to go like a busted. But anyway, we're going to have a lot of fun with this horse. Okay, fair enough. Boys, speaking of the World Cup.
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0: Yeah, it's all about the Socceroos. Tomorrow, Duncan, Socceroos in the United States of America, 5 a.m. The live sites will be packed. Do the punters give the Socceroos a chance?
1: Well, they're $6 into $5. The Socceroos, $5. The USA, $1.60 to win the game. And the draw is $4. We've got probably another 60 markets up for the game that kicks off at 5 tomorrow morning. And we'll be up cheering the Socceroos.
0: We certainly will be. Duncan, you have yourself a great weekend, mate. We'll do it all over again next week. Thanks so much.
1: Thanks, Mark. Piggy and all listeners, have a great weekend.
0: Good on you, buddy. Enjoy your Friday. No doubt at lunch somewhere. And Piggy, we'll hear you tonight, will we? 7 o'clock. Oh, mate, you know what? I'm actually thinking about working now that I know you're on, so I can come in here and give it to you for 4 hours for pulling out of Origin. But I've got the night off myself.
2: Rest up, Levy. Yeah, you rest up.
0: I've got the night off, thank goodness. Good on you, mate. Have a safe trip up to Sydney, and we'll be listening tonight. I'd love to say I will, but I'm going to watch the footy and have an early night. I think it's been a big week. Thank you, Piggy. There they are, the boys from Betr. Of course, what are you really gambling with? 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
5: At Bexley, a broken-up van, a tow truck's been organised. It's taking out a lane on Harrow Road northbound at Forest Road, and there's heavy delays which are getting back towards Watkins Street. At Beverly Hills, broken-up truck on Stony Creek Road eastbound just past King George's Road. Lanes 1 and 2 are closed. That leaves just the right lane to get past. North Sydney, busy but moving northbound on the freeway past Ernest and Falcon Streets. Fair bit of traffic too on Military Road through Cremorne. M1 out of Sydney. Good run as you clear the Hawkes River Bridge and up towards the Central Coast in Newcastle. This is Real Bottom on 2GB.
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2: 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Michael McLaren's here. Morning, Michael.
5: Morning, Mark. What about Piggy? He sounded crook, didn't he? Poor Piggy. Oh, we've all been there.
2: You know who sounded a little off weather on the way this morning? Indeed, Mike Jeffries.
5: Oh.
2: And I thought, well, I sit in the same studio that he uses, so I hope I don't get sick as well. Mm. Indeed. Yeah. He's very entertaining to listen to.
5: I love Mike. I know.
2: He's very intelligent.
5: Yes, he's very intelligent. And then he gets some callers that maybe aren't so intelligent, but he says, oh, we're learning something here.
2: I like the way he deals with people that are, yeah, just have interesting opinions. He says, just explain that for me.
5: Yes, tell me more.
2: Okay, we might move on now. What have you got coming up, Michael?
5: I've got a stack today, mate. Garth Hamilton, he's in the headlines today, of course, the LNP member for Groom, because he says he doesn't agree with Pauline Hanson's idea about monoculturalism, but he's also on the record saying he's not a big fan of multiculturalism. I'm not sure what culturalism camp he's from, but I'll talk with him because as much as I think logic would dictate, a society where most people believe the same thing, certainly culturally, is probably a stronger society when push comes to shove. Mm. Equally, if we're to say, look, Australia should be more monocultural than it is, well, we've got to define what the Australian culture is.
2: Yeah.
5: And I'm not sure we really know anymore. So, I mean, it'll be a bit of a chat with Garth and we'll take some calls before we're out of the first hour. Angela McDonald-Smith writing well in the Fin Review today about these electricity bills. You've probably been getting these emails this week as well. And I was trying to wonder why I'm getting all these emails this week about power bills. And then, of course, Origin and AGL have just released their pricing to customers this week. So that's why we're getting all of this feedback. And in fact, despite the rhetoric, a lot of prices are going up.
2: Going up,
5: So I'll speak to Angela about why that is. There are some reasons. For Friday food, you should hang around, actually. The people from the Tavira Bakehouse, and they've opened up at the fish market. Mm. Very swanky-looking joint. They'll be coming in here with some baked goodies.
2: Ooh, yum.
5: I was down there on Saturday with Natalie, having a little bit of brekkie, and they do a very, very good cinnamon twist thing. It's outstanding.
2: Mate, you've got to be careful. You're going to have the size of me.
5: I only had one. Speaking of, have you tried the Garlow's banana bread?
2: No.
5: It's in the I've got a bit. You can try it, Michael.
2: All right, I'll give it a go. Thank you, Michael.
5: I didn't know they did banana bread, but it's in the fridge. And also Maurice Newman. He's, of course, a former ABC chairman, but I want to get his take on whether you could privatise SBS. I think you could, but certainly the changes to the ABC that Pauline Hanson's after was subscription. Couldn't work.
2: Fantastic. Thank you, mate.
5: Have a good weekend.
2: You too, buddy. Michael McLaren on your radio after midday.

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1: Yes, Mark, you've been doing this for a little while. Wait for the credit, then speak. This is a challenge to all the NRL clubs. After Japan's World Cup clash with Netherlands in Dallas, hundreds of travelling Japanese fans stayed behind to clean their end of the stadium, picking up cups, wrappers and rubbish from the seats. And the players did the same, leaving their locker room spotless without anyone asking. The match itself finished 2-2, but it was the manners that stole the show. So there you are, to the NRL clubs across Australia and to the AFL clubs, all sporting clubs. Why don't you follow the lead of the Japanese? All I really need is a little goodness. 5 to midday.
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0: 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A place for stories, for connection, to celebrate where we are and remember where we came from.
1: I just got a lovely email from the West Tigers. You'll remember I was supporting a former media manager in the NRL, Wayne Cousins, who was struck down with Guillain-Barre syndrome and was in hospital for about 12 months. Well, the West Tigers have just put out an email and Cuzzo has been appointed the club's football communications manager. You beauty, Cuzzo! The great man is back. Well done, and what a great appointment. Well done to the West Tigers. He's been a media manager at the Tigers and Manly for a long, long time, and he's back to where it all began. So, Cuzzo, I just sent him a text to confirm it was him, and yep, it's him. He starts on Monday, so great end of the week. Well done, Cuzzo. It's great to see you back on your feet again. I'm having the night off, so I'll be back with you tomorrow from St Mary's Leagues. Come out and say g'day to the continuous call team. Michael's up next. He'll be followed by Clinton, and a big weekend of rugby league still to come. Thanks for your company. It's been a busy one. I'll see you around the roundabout. Bye-bye.
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3: In this bulletin, charges over nursing home assault, government defends budget backdown and restarting work on a major Sydney tunnel. It's midday. Good afternoon. I'm Madeline McNeil. An aged care operator is vowing to undertake a full investigation after a resident was attacked in Sydney's southwest. Dusty Fitzpatrick reports.
4: An 87-year-old man is in a serious condition with injuries to his head and face after being assaulted at a Hammondville facility. A 69-year-old who's understood to be a fellow resident of the specialised dementia care section of the site's now been charged. Hammond Care Executive General Manager Jenny Summerton says they will look into what changes need to be made.
14: We're really committed to understanding the circumstances around this.
4: The victim's daughter, Margaret, says she still doesn't understand how something like this could happen.
14: What specific safeguards failed on this night?
4: A serious incident report is being prepared for the Aged Care Quality and Safety Commission. Dusty Fitzpatrick, Sydney.
3: One person is in custody and police are searching for others following a chase through inner Sydney. Officers tried to stop a vehicle wanted over a break-in at Summer Hill, sparking a pursuit which ended at Alexandria. One woman has been arrested while two others ran off. One man has been charged and investigations are ongoing after a glassing at a fast food restaurant in Sydney's west. Josh Bryant reports.
15: A man has been left with what have been described as potentially lifelong injuries after he was hit twice in the face with a broken bottle and punched in the car park of a McDonald's at Penrith. Officers were told he'd been approached by multiple unknown individuals armed with a machete when he was attacked in March. He underwent surgery for serious facial injuries and has since been released as he continues his recovery. A 19-year-old's now being charged with offences including assault occasioning actual bodily harm in company and affray. Police say their inquiries are ongoing. Josh Bryant, Sydney.
3: The Albanese government is defending its tax backflip as anger over the changes continues to boil over. Federal politics editor Michael Packey.
17: After weeks of backlash over Labor's budget measures, the Treasurer has made some changes in order to quell the anger. Businesses with a turnover of up to $10 million will now be able to claim the 50% capital gains tax discount. The proposed 30% tax on testamentary trusts has been scrapped, and startups will get concessions, but they'll have to meet the definition of an innovative business. Opposition leader Angus Taylor says it's a complete shambles.
18: We don't need a backflip. We don't need a carve-out. We need an axe to this.
17: Jim Chalmers admits Labor has lost political paint over the tax changes, but maintains reform is needed.
19: Even though they are contested, even though they are contentious.
17: The government is negotiating with the Greens over the next fortnight to get its measures passed through the Senate. Michael Packey reporting.
3: Tunnelling on a troubled motorway in Sydney's south is resuming 2 years since geological issues brought the project to a halt. Sasha Foote is in Hoxton Park.
20: The $3.2 billion M6 project has been on hold since two sinkholes opened above the twin tunnels at Rockdale. A drawn-out dispute between the state government and the contractors on who would pay for the damage has now been partially resolved. Roads Minister Jenny Aitchison says the firm has agreed to resume construction at no additional cost.
21: Very substantial win for taxpayers. They are not going to be on the hook for this subsidence.
20: Cost relating to the sinkholes will be settled once a project is complete. It was originally expected to open last year, but a new deadline has not been set. Sasha Foote, Sydney.
3: The state coalition has added a newly promised vehicle registration rebate to its election campaign. Alongside the $100 cashback incentive, the opposition's promising a mandatory fuel price guarantee and the return of travel cards for regional seniors. The Shadow Roads Ministry said it's about reversing recent tax hikes and combating the cost of living crisis. Ukraine has launched its largest drone attack on Moscow since the war began, striking a major oil refinery. Russian air defences reportedly intercepted nearly 200 drones, but several breached the perimeter to hit the facility. The refinery supplies more than a third of the region's fuel. The US Vice President has taken aim at Israeli critics of the United States' deal to end the conflict with Iran. American officials have said they expect the memorandum to lead to a ceasefire across the region, including in Lebanon. Far-right members of the Israeli cabinet have said the deal is bad for Israel and the entire free world. J.D. Vance issuing this warning in response.
2: The problem for Israel is not Donald J. Trump. And anybody in Israel who thinks their biggest problem is the President of the United States needs to wake up and smell the reality of the situation that country is in.
3: Virgin Australia says it will extend the travel period for its COVID credits program, but isn't moving the expiry date. The airline has been facing calls to scrap the expiration altogether. People can spend the vouchers on trips to be taken until May next year, but they will need to be booked before the end of the month. And the latest research has found bird flu has killed about three quarters of elephant seal pups on Australian Antarctic islands. In finance, the All Ords is down 83 points at 90.43, one Australian dollar buying 70.05 US cents.
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15: The Socceroos are less than 24 hours out from their most anticipated World Cup clash in recent memory. The fuse has been lit for an explosive game against host nation USA tomorrow morning after US pundits labelled Australia easy beats. The US will start heavy favourite, but former Socceroo Craig Foster says Australia is more than capable of coming away with the victory.
5: We're 22 in the world. They're like 15. There's nothing between them.
22: Yeah,
5: it was 2-1 last October when we played them. They've improved a lot. We've actually improved a lot as well. Nestri's come up. Jordy Boss has come up. We're both better, so no one knows what's going to happen.
15: South Korea and Mexico are level nil-all early in the second half. The Newcastle Knights are giving Caelan Ponga the night off tonight after his heroics for Queensland in Origin 2. Blues back rower Dylan Lucas will back up in their clash with the Dragons. And the Wallabies have named their squad for the upcoming Nations Championship tests on home soil. Australia's most capped player, James Slipper, has been named in the 37-player squad ahead of a potential return from retirement. That's sport. I'm Mike Pearsall.
3: It's 7 past 12. 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
26: Campbelltown, there's been a crash. An elderly man hit by a car on Narellan Road at Kelly Car Road. That's outside the Catholic Club and Market Fair. It's chaos there at the moment, affecting all directions. Worst of it's probably Narellan Road westbound, which is getting back towards Appin Road and the Moore-Oxley Bypass. At Bexley, a broken arm van on Harrow Road northbound approaching Forest Road. Also at Beverly Hills, two lanes are closed on Stony Creek Road eastbound just past King George's Road. That's for a broken down truck. And at Balcombe Hills, a two-car accident southbound on Windsor Road at Cook Street, not far from the M2. This is Real Bottom on 2GB.
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3: Cloudy with a slight chance of a shower. North to northwesterly winds up to 25 kilometres per hour. Sunny tomorrow, 13 to 21 degrees in the city, 10 to 20 in the west. Looking ahead, partly cloudy Sunday, a shower or two Monday and mostly sunny Tuesday. Right now in town, it's 20 degrees, 21 at Bankstown and Penrith, 19 at Campbelltown. I'm Madeline McNeil. 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
7: Welcome along. It is Friday. That's got to be a good thing, and it's nice to have your company. 131-873, the open line number, if you'd like to join us at any point between now and 3 o'clock. And, of course, you can keep the text coming all day long, 0460-873-873. Thank you to those who have emailed this week. And, in fact, I've had a lot of emails, as I was saying to Mark, about power prices and what you're expected to pay with the latest round of offers coming through from AGL and Origin and other companies like that. I will deal with some of that in the second hour. I was prompted to do this because of your email correspondence this week. I'll speak with Angela McDonald-Smith, the senior resources writer at the Fin Review. Now, she's been writing about these electricity bill rises that are coming from July the 1st. We were told, of course, across the board, that what we would be getting power price declines. But in some circumstances, we're getting power price rises. Now, some of the electricity retailers are saying, yeah, okay, prices are going up for some, but it'll still be below the default market offer. There are, wins everywhere here for people. But I've also seen some of your power bills because you've been sending me your screenshots. And in some cases, I'm pretty sure you will be paying more than you were paying last time. So what is going on? I'll speak to Angela McDonald-Smith about that. I'll get your stories as you're starting to get the information come through from your retail providers this week. Later this hour, Garth Hamilton, the LNP member for Groom. I'm pretty sure we've spoken to Garth before. He always puts together a pretty good case. He's made some comments about this mono v multiculturalism debate, which has once again resurfaced following Pauline Hanson's press club address on Wednesday. Pauline Hanson saying, we are multiracial, but we should not be multicultural. We should be monocultural. Now, yeah, I think a lot of people would say, well, yeah, okay, a society where everyone's sort of culturally homogenous is probably a strong bedrock. But it's easier said than done, because on the one hand, can anyone define anymore what the Australian culture is? I mean, if we're to be monocultural, that is, we all sort of subscribe to the same cultural traits. Well, what are those traits in 2026 in Australia? Do we know? Mateship. I mean, that's a universal trait. It's called friendship everywhere else. So I'm not sure that's something that's particularly uniquely Australian. What is it? Is it the old foundational pillars of our democracy, respect for the rule of law, the equality of the sexes, separation of church and state? Is it a subscription to that that is the bedrock of what it is to be culturally Australian, or is it something else? Is it a love of sport and, as I said, mateship and liking Vegemite on your toast? I mean, what is it? Because you can't be mono anything unless you can define what it means. And I'm not sure we're able to do that very easily anymore. It was pretty easy once upon a time. Go back to 1900, 1901, the great and the good were getting around that rotunda at Centennial Park to declare the Federation of the Commonwealth of Australia. It was pretty easy to pinpoint what the Australian culture was, because the vast, vast, vast majority of people were of British or Irish ancestry. They were either Protestant or they were Catholic, but they were Christian. and they saw England as the motherland. It was pretty straightforward. It's a different story 125 years on. So when Pauline Hanson talks about monoculturalism, what's that definition? And I don't have Pauline to speak with today, but perhaps you'd like to try to answer the question. 131873. Now for Friday food, Daniel Felipe, who is the owner of Tavara Bakehouse. They've just opened up. They've been open a couple of months down at this new fish market. I tell you, I love that place. There are so many good food venues, great restaurants. Of course, the quality seafood's still there, but there's also these bakeries and these other places down there, which are just outstanding. And I was down there on Saturday and popped into this place and said, listen, you guys need to come on and have a chat because what you're doing is fantastic. So they'll be here for Friday food. And Maurice Newman, the ADH TV chairman, he's also the former ABC chairman. And it's certainly with that hat on that I want to speak to Maurice today. Of course, again, back to Pauline Hanson's speech on Wednesday, and she is sort of setting the agenda, isn't she now? These calls to make the ABC a subscription service. Is it a good idea and is it possible? Well, I'll speak to a former chairman and get his take on that. I think most people say, look, it's pretty easy to privatise SBS. I mean, that's pretty straightforward. Subscription services, it's a little more complicated, and One Nation want to sort of regionalise it so that the city viewers subscribe, but the regional areas get it for free. I mean, where do you draw the boundaries? And with digital communication now, how do you work that out? It's not as straightforward as it might sound on or read on paper, but the idea itself, is it worthy of exploration or not? I'll speak to Morris about that before we go home. Now, all of that and more, stay with us. 131873, the open line number. As we just got underway, down in Melbourne, police have been speaking to the media. They have just charged a third person over a fire that destroyed the Adas Israel Synagogue in Ripon Lee in Melbourne's southeast. You'll recall that situation. But the fire, which police believe was deliberately lit, tore through the synagogue shortly after 4 a.m. back on December the 6th, 2024. There's been ongoing investigations ever since. Early morning worshippers inside the building were forced to flee at the time. So news just coming through from Victoria that police have charged now a third person over that fire, and they've been working in tandem with the AFP this morning, charging a 20-year-old Airport West man with arson, endangering life, and theft of a motor vehicle, according to the ABC. Meanwhile, in the United Kingdom, for the political junkies, you would be aware that there has been a by-election in a seat called Makerfield. Now, you know, by-elections in the UK don't matter a thing here, except that the man who has just been declared the winner, Andy Burnham, has got leadership ambition written all over him. He's a Labour MP, so Labour have won the seat. They've held off Reform, which is Farage's group. The Reform vote was split a little bit because there's this other right-of-centre mob now called Restore, and they siphoned off about 3,500 votes. But even put those together, it wouldn't have been enough to beat Burnham. He's won. So he'll go to Westminster, and I guess all the rumble is that once there, he might not just settle for a backbench position or indeed a cabinet position, but might want to be the Prime Minister. And the way that Sir Keir Starmer's going, Burnham might well have a rather expedited rise to the top. So he's got his foot in the door now. He is now the Labour MP for Makerfield in around Wigan in the UK. Past 12:17. Well, I guess if nothing else, Donald Trump kept his word. In the end, his foray into Iran was no forever war. But in order to avoid the label, maybe instead he launched something that was far worse. A for-what war. Because as we go to air this afternoon, much of the world has been left wondering what the purpose of all of the bombs and the airstrikes and the economic turbulence was for. According to the Pentagon, the Americans have sunk close to $30 billion US dollars into this campaign. The Israeli and American Air Force have hit some 13,000 targets. But as the sun comes up over Tehran in a few hours' time, it is Iran that retains control of its oil infrastructure. The Ayatollah's son, who has replaced his father, the Basij militia that still hold the guns and stand ready to suppress their people once again, and importantly, every gram of highly enriched uranium still remains under the control of the IRGC. Now, the Iranians always thought their most potent weapon was geography, in particular the Strait of Hormuz. But the past 4 months have proved the theory, and perhaps even worse for the Western order. The Iran conflict confirmed that when push comes to shove, the democratic world can no longer get its collective house in order. Only the Americans and Israel thought it right to punish a bunch of religious lunatics who'd just killed 30,000 of their own people, been caught with 440 kilograms of uranium enriched to near weapons grade, and stood atop a decades-long legacy of being the world's most prolific state sponsor of terrorism. Either that, or they were the only two nations with the military capacity to actually take a stand. I'm not sure which one is actually worse. The tragedy, however, is that it didn't have to be this way. On day one of the war, February 28th, a joint US-Israeli operation eliminated the majority of Iran's inner circle, including the Ayatollah himself. 4 weeks of subsequent military strikes destroyed a good chunk of their offensive capability, wiped out their air force, sunk their navy, and heavily damaged key industrial and chemical plants. The US blockade on the Strait of Hormuz, although late, was nonetheless effective in crippling the theocracy's capacity to export oil and thus smashed their economic viability. In the end, the Iranians were hemorrhaging something like $500 million US dollars a day in foregone revenue. Their currency is now worthless. Unemployment went north. Inflation hit 67%. The military hardheads that I listened to were saying another two or so weeks of kinetic warfare would have been all that was needed to really kneecap Tehran militarily and economically. And yet, the president tapped the brakes and never returned to the accelerator. The result was close to 9 weeks of fruitless negotiations that did little more than buy the Iranians time to begin the process of rearmament and reorganization, and it left America in a weaker position than otherwise would have been the case from which to press for a robust peace deal. You see, the illogical nature of the second phase of this war, the negotiation phase, leaves one with the impression that Trump was told by someone to call the dogs off. I'd be surprised if it came from one of his senior military advisers. It certainly didn't come from Israel. But if it was internal, it'd be more likely from an energy-focused or economically-minded source who studied the rising threat of inflation and the depleting international stockpile of oil reserves. And to this end, I think Trump's words in Paris immediately after he signed the Memorandum of Understanding, I think those words were telling when he said, as all of those around him applauded, quote, oil up, stocks down, oil down, stocks up. At the G7, in defending the MOU, he once again returned to a fiscal justification for suing for peace, saying that he wanted to avoid an economic catastrophe. They're his exact words. So to get back to the start here, let me try and answer what this war was about, because in the world of rolling news coverage, these things can get lost in the cycle. Now, the publicly stated aims from the White House back on February 28 were fourfold. One, to permanently destroy Iran's ballistic missile capability. Two, eliminate their navy. Three, prevent them from ever obtaining a nuclear weapon. And four, if possible, regime change. Now, the latter was always unlikely, certainly after a few airstrikes. It was a nice to have, but historians are going to recall that it was 2 years between the fall of the Berlin Wall in November of 1989 and the dissolution of the Soviet Union in December of 1991. And look, whether the past 4 months are going to be enough to lay the groundwork for an organic uprising within Iran that ultimately overthrows the latest reincarnation of the regime, well, that's going to be something that only time is going to tell. But of the other three metrics that Trump outlined on day one, only the elimination of Iran's navy has been accomplished. Yes, it is true, their missile capability has been heavily degraded, estimates suggesting that as little as 20% of Iran's missiles remain, but it's the nuclear issue, that was always going to be the ultimate measure of success or failure here. And from what I've seen so far, we are not in a position to say with any confidence that Iran's nuclear ambition has been satisfactorily crippled. Now, the Memorandum of Understanding doesn't fill me with a lot of hope either, allowing, as it does, Iran to retain its highly enriched stockpile, empowering them apparently to oppose its dilution, and making zero commitment toward guaranteeing access by experts from the IAEA into Iranian centrifuge sites. Again, one is left to wonder if these sorts of matters could have been insisted upon If the Americans had actually hit Iran's key infrastructure longer and harder, leaving them weaker and less defiant. But with all of that said, it's important to note what this war has actually achieved. Because I know there's going to be a lot of I told you so's being bounced around the media as we head into the weekend, but the truth is, Iran has been physically belted, and its $500 billion, multi-decade investment in its military-industrial complex has been severely damaged, if not destroyed. As the eminent academic Victor Davis Hanson says, it'd be a brave regime that then tries to convince the long-suffering Iranian people that a similar investment once again would be in their best interests. And more than that, Iran is now more diplomatically isolated than at any time since the revolution of 1979. Not that it was mentioned too widely, of course, but at the height of this conflict, Israel had positioned assets in a number of Islamic Gulf states, assisting them with missile defense shield technology and advancing economic cooperation. In fact, many Sunni Islamic kingdoms now see Israel as a more reliable partner than their co-religionists across the Persian Gulf. And Iran's network of terror proxies, be it in Lebanon, Gaza or Syria, have been significantly degraded, reducing Tehran's ability to destabilize the region and inflict death on their neighbors. Beyond that, the Iranian treasury, as I said, is completely broke. And they'll have a hell of a time trying to revitalize their currency and economy in the years ahead, even with access to billions in frozen funds. But perhaps most importantly of all is this. The aura of military invincibility that Iran had managed to generate for years and years has been proved to be a mirage. Now, sure, they haven't been forced to surrender. Far from it. But the fear that the Iranian armed forces are capable of destroying any armada that interferes in their internal affairs no longer holds true. On a purely military level, the Iranians have been soundly and comprehensively beaten. They inflicted minimal damage on the US fleet, and their much-feared cache of medium and long-range rockets were intercepted more often than not. Now, yep, sure, some got through. Some hit their target. But on balance, by about week two of the campaign, the Iranians had lost control of their airspace and were significantly outplayed in the all-important satellite and surveillance arena. Now, irrespective of whatever's in this MOU, let alone the final peace deal, details of which, of course, yet to be worked out, what this war has taught everyone is that the nature of modern warfare has changed. Powerful conventional forces are still frighteningly potent, but the cost-benefit analysis of drones is forcing even militaries like the Americans to pivot toward cheaper, less sophisticated autonomous technologies. Yet the mathematics of contemporary conflict now mean an enemy that lacks lethal sophistication can still hold the line as long as they possess drone saturation. Australia must take note. But more than that, Iran has also taught us that the West is no longer united on the moral rationale for interfering in another country's sovereignty. Now, considering the threat posed by an increasingly imminently nuclear-armed Iran, you would have thought that the nations of Europe, accustomed as they are to Iranian covert operations on their own soil, not to mention the diplomatic stand that they took over the killing of civilians in Gaza, would be alert to the need to neutralize a theocratic dictatorship that summarily killed tens of thousands of its own people, and who view the West, all of the West, as the embodiment of sin. After all, even a so-called dirty bomb, when married to an extended-range variant of one of their Khorramshah 4 ballistic missiles, has the ability to strike any and every European capital city. The thought should terrify politicians in Paris, Berlin and London, and yet, despite being the next potential front line, they did nothing to help. And then there's the clowns who run places like Spain, who even refused the US access to their military bases for the purposes of refueling. I mean, all I can say is that they better hope that the new crazies in charge in Tehran don't decide to mess with Europe, because it's now highly unlikely that the Americans will come to the rescue. And I wouldn't even be sure the Israelis will be so easily forthcoming with any intelligence that they would otherwise be inclined to share. See, when it comes to Iran, the EU are now probably on their own. And watching everything will be Beijing and Moscow. So, too, will vulnerable democracies like Taiwan. But in conclusion, let me say this. As we approach the middle of June, a sober analysis of the situation would suggest that America won the battle, but it lost the war. Alas, it's a familiar scenario for Allied forces in that part of the world. Think Iraq, think Afghanistan. But before we come to final conclusions about the conflict in Iran, We should also be prepared to consider the counterfactual, namely, what might have happened if the Americans didn't go in? Because it's all well and good to say that they scrambled their tactics or they snatched defeat from the jaws of victory or whatever, but how many are willing to contemplate what an Iran under Khomeini Sr. would be like in, say, 2030 if its military and nuclear program hadn't been whacked hard by 13,000 airstrikes? If they were permitted to just continue to race toward a nuclear bomb, as every indication suggested they were doing, I mean, what would the Middle East look like, let alone the world, if one morning in the not-too-distant future, the Iranians unveiled their sinister magnus opus to the world? And all of those pointing out that the Strait of Hormuz was open before the war, well, they need to remember that at least seven US presidents since 1979 had threatened to deal with Iran. They'd said they would revoke their nuclear ambitions, curtail their military trajectory, the whole thing. But only Donald Trump followed through. Now, that either makes him courageous or a fool. But there was always going to be consequences for actually backing the threats of four decades with some action. As we said from the very start, the mullahs would have counted on the fact that their pain threshold would be greater than that of the West. And well, now we know they were right. But although the regime has survived, albeit with some different faces, they inherit an Iran full of verbal bellicose, but bellicose that reverberates around a sea of rubble and economic ruin. And I'm quite convinced this memorandum isn't worth the paper it's written on, and the exiled Crown Prince Pahlavi shares that view. But neither are the propaganda slogans being erected all over Tehran. I doubt too many Iranian civilians feel like the victors as they try to buy bread with a newly minted 10 million rial note. There are lessons from this for everyone, for the Americans, for the Iranians, for the energy watchers, for the Western world and for its adversaries, for historians, and yep, even for humble media types like me. But those who learn the lessons the fastest will be best placed to deal with the next geopolitical challenge that will come our way.
8: 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Always bloated with gas? 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
7: Good to be with you on this Friday. A bit of cloud out there. It looks sort of ominous as I look south, but whether it's raining, I'm not quite sure from this distance. We'll catch up with Garth Hamilton shortly, the LNP member for Groome. In the meantime, of course, there's a little sporting tournament taking place in North America. Joel, give us the latest.
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16: Thank you, Michael. Currently in the 74th minute at the Guadalajara Stadium, and it's Mexico 1, South Korea 0. So far, this has been a very even contest between the two nations. However, Mexico managed to break the deadlock in the 50th minute through a Luis Romo volley that fell into his path after the South Korean keeper clattered into his own defender when trying to collect the ball. If Mexico managed to hold on to this lead and secure the win, the joint hosts will be the first nation in the tournament to book their place in the knockout rounds. Now, in the 74th minute of the contest at the Guadalajara Stadium, and the score is Mexico 1, South Korea 0. Thanks, Michael.
7: Good on you, mate. Thank you. Joel will keep us up to date throughout the afternoon. Interesting piece by Joe Stubbings. It was in the Herald. I think it might have come from The Age originally, but there again, maybe not. But it was to do with the nanny state signage. I think we've all seen a number of examples of this. It seems to be getting worse. I tell you what, there's money to be made in signs. They are popping up like mushrooms. But she visited the Ripon Lee Gardens recently. It's part of that magnificent estate there in inner Melbourne. Beautiful, beautiful Victorian-era estate, if you've been through it. But she's got this thing about signage, right? So she looks for crazy signs, nanny state gone too far sort of stuff. Anyway, she had rich pickings at the Ripon Lee Gardens. She says, on arrival, the ticket seller warned us that part of the garden was taped off from the public while the bunya trees were shedding their pine cones. Now, she says, look, to be fair, these cones can grow up to 10 kilograms. So you don't want one of those dropping on your noggin. Okay. So that's probably legitimate health and safety. But from there, it was sort of downhill. She said, then there was a sign near the entrance telling us to watch our step along the tracks due to the fig trees, which grow tree roots like a dog's hind leg, the Ficus macrophylla. Okay, so like in other words, when you're walking, make sure occasionally you look down. Well, I mean, then once upon a time, that was just sort of a given, you know, survival of the fittest and all of that. Are we sort of evolving in the wrong direction now, are we? Then she says another sign further along the track did nothing to lighten the vibe. Popped in front of a great big fig, minding its own business, it said, caution, bees are busy at work in these trees. She said we walked on toward the lake. There was another sign bang in front of it. The message was shorter this time. It simply read, warning, water. Well, there would be, wouldn't it? I mean, it's a lake. Warning, water. She says, what in the name of nanny state is going on with our public signage? It's getting unbelievably silly. And as she says, ever since I saw the sign banning Crocs on an escalator in Queensland, it's not the ones that Bob Catt is upset about, it's the ones that you put on your feet. It said it had me snapping the most bizarre examples, but seriously, these signs are an insult to our intelligence. Patronising, I think that's the point, patronising, alarmist, and they're intrusive, not to mention the expense. I mean, all of that's true. I mean, she writes well, and all of that's quite true. And you might have some examples of your own. You can tell me, 131873, you know, the signs that state the bleedingly obvious in the name of self-preservation. But I would argue they're also, I think they also highlight how we as the people, the citizenry, have allowed the ambulance chasers and the insurance botherers to go and run the show. I mean, we've just become like the Americans. We've just become this litigious bunch. And across the board, we've, I guess, forfeited most sense of personal agency and responsibility. We've handed our fate over to others, usually to government. And when they don't hold our hand, when they don't warn us that it's a good idea to occasionally breathe, then we go and sue them. And you know, a lot of these councils particularly seem to be the ones sticking these signs up left, right and centre. I mean, a lot of them do it because they're petrified that if, you know, someone, heaven forbid, trips on a tree root or forgets or doesn't understand that in a lake there may be water or whatever, and they weren't warned, that they could sue them and probably win. So this is, I guess this is a creation by us more than anyone else. Anyway, you might have a couple you want to add to the list, but good on Joe for pointing those out. I mean, they are ridiculous, and the sooner we get over that, the better, I would argue.
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5: G'day, Michael. I always liked warning this sign has sharp edges. Anyway, during the 12 o'clock news, we had a pedestrian struck by a car on Narellan Road at Campbelltown, near Kelly Car Road, really. Crews pretty much had that sorted now. Warringah Freeway roadworks are affecting the northbound trip there through North Sydney. There's just enough traffic to notice. On Victoria Road at Drummoyne, I'm going to give Centenary Drive north through Strathfield a 6 out of 10. I'm Steve Carline on your traffic leader, 2GB.
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7: Just gone 17 to 1. Well, look, over the past few days, much airtime and news copy, as you know, has been devoted to Pauline Hanson's inaugural National Press Club address. It has set the agenda. As I said yesterday, we're witnessing her moment in the sun, no doubt about that. And her speech and handling of journalist questions afterwards was a shot across the bow to the two major parties. But over the last 24 hours, one Queensland LNP MP has hit back at the One Nation leader's calls for Australia to be a monocultural nation. It's Garth Hamilton. He's the MP for Groom. He's Liberal. The Darling Downs region he's from. And he told the Australian newspaper that Pauline Hanson's monoculturalism push was, quote, more in common with Sharia law than it does Western liberal democracies. Not done there, Garth said, quote, it's got the same objectives as Antifa, the forced silence of alternate views. I guess summing up his position, Garth Hamilton told the Australian, and I quote, monoculturalism is not the opposite of multiculturalism. It is the opposite of conservatism. But let's talk about that because Garth Hamilton's on the line. Good to speak, Garth. Thank you for your time.
0: Mate, thanks for having me, Michael.
7: Okay. I was reading because I've got my own issues with this monocultural thing because I don't know if we can even define what that is in 2026 Australia. We probably could in 1906. It's a different story now, though, I guess. So you're not a fan of multiculturalism. You don't believe in monoculturalism. What culturalism are you a fan of, Garth?
0: Yeah. Look, mate, I'm happy to admit, I think things have gone terribly wrong. But I've got I'm from a regional community, and we've had the same sort of issues you see in the big cities. Real issues with people coming in big numbers, and it's an issue. And everyone's been telling us for years multiculturalism is the way to go. Well, I'm not sure. Point to me where it's working really well in Australia right now. But what I raised here was I'm not going to pretend that monoculturalism is the opposite to it or is going to solve.

0: I think she's more concerned about some other aspects. And I would imagine, without trying to verbal her, that she's got a big fixation on aspects of Islam. That would be my guess. I don't think she's too worried about, you know, Tony and Maria down the road speaking Italian at the dinner table. Maybe she is, but I don't think so. But there are other factors at play here. So if we're to try to define what the Australian culture is, do you have an answer to that? Because I'm not sure I could succinctly say what it is in a sentence or two.
1: Mate, I think this is probably one of the biggest problems we have. We might have lost that. I will say, I think you're being generous to Pauline there. The details of this do matter. You know, I think they really, really matter. And when she goes around saying things like there are no good Muslims, I do take offence of that. I've lived under Sharia law. I've lived in Saudi Arabia. I've seen it. That's why I made the comment that I made. It's not an uninformed one on what this looks like. This is terribly troubling if you're going to have something that is dictated, mandated cultural practices for a country. I get very worried about the details of that. So that sort of stuff does matter. But what have we got now? Mate, we are a mix. She's going to take that big bulldozer she got and drive it through Chinatown? Mate, these people hold on to their culture, and they're Australian now. We have to accept this, mate. The world has changed. It's not 1906, as you pointed out. Things have changed. And what we're going to have to do is work bloody hard to fix this out. And just being angry about something is not going to fix where we are right now.
0: Okay, well then, let's look at that.
1: And being extreme, like monoculture.
0: Fine. Extremism at any left, position. Right, extremism never helps anyone. You're quite right. So there's a problem. You don't believe multiculturalism is working. That's the official government policy, although no one's ever really voted on it. But it's just, it's there. It's been there since the late 70s. Okay, so what are the problems? And how do we fix it? If we don't sort of pursue this mono whatever, what is the rectification that Garth Hamilton thinks we need?
1: Well, about a year ago, I went out with the idea of linking housing to immigration. I said we should probably link it to rental vacancy rates. I'm very glad the Liberal Party has picked that up. So first thing, I think there's a purely mathematical issue that we have on immigration. You can't be bringing in more people than we're building houses for. Like it's just that's nothing to do with culture at this point. But I think there is a mathematical issue we have to deal with. And if you look at the percentage of people who are born outside of Australia who live here, we are by far and away, we've got the highest number by far and away of any major economy.
0: Far more than the Americans. But mate, on the issue of culture, because it's, you know, culture's a little more like trying to catch smoke compared to numbers around housing and people coming over the border, net overseas migration. That's a different debate in a way. So on the cultural issue, if multiculturalism isn't working, what about it isn't working, and what do we need to do about that?
1: Yeah, look, I think there's a couple of things. I think we probably have been, in terms of being very scared of talking about, you know, where people come from and how easily they're going to fit into Australian society. I think that's something that we have to be honest about. Like I said, mate, I live in the Middle East, and I can tell you that the gulf between our cultural practices and what you see over there are so extreme. It's very difficult to see oil and water mixing in that case. So we have to be able to talk about where we're going, and that's a long-term conversation.
0: Isn't that really, though, what Pauline's leaning into?
1: Well, I think that's very different from monoculturalism, which is saying that the government is going to mandate what is acceptable cultural practice and somehow enforce it. That's very different. That's terrifying.
0: But the government does, because the law does in a way, though, doesn't it? In that, I mean, if you believe in underage marriage, for example, and you might say, well, that's my cultural practice, that's against the law in Australia. So there are already mandates and diktats enforced by the Commonwealth law to do with
1: There's laws which are quite right for us to uphold. But our Jewish Australian friends have very different cultural practices which rub very strongly against some of our Muslim Australians. We've got, as I said, Greek, Italian, Vietnamese community have different practices. The Indian community have different practices. And as long as they're within the laws of the land, I'm not sure that in any way a conservative can genuinely say that freedom of speech, freedom of association, freedom of religion should be abandoned because we're all angry that the migration system hasn't worked. I'm sorry. Conservatism is not about whether you're white. Conservatism is a political idea, and I think it's worth defending. And I don't think there's anything in this policy from Pauline that has any tenets of conservatism. This is anger and frustration without any details, and used in the wrong hands, this would hurt. And I keep going back to this point. The only country on earth with a monocultural society is North Korea.

0: Well, the Japanese aren't too far off it, though, are they?
1: They still have their indigenous culture there. And if you travel from the regional areas that are far more traditional to the centre of the metropolitan, you'll find differences in culture like you do in Australia. They have been very strong in their immigration, and I think that's led to a very different approach. It's very difficult to migrate, become a Japanese permanent resident, certainly a citizen.
0: Sure is.
1: So they've got a different approach, absolutely.
0: Okay, Garth, I've got 30 seconds. Let me just ask you this quickly at the end. I'll be getting messages in a moment, you know, this, from people say, this is exactly what's wrong with the Liberal Party. This is why I've gone to Hanson. What's your rebuttal to that?
1: Ask for details, because they matter. Pauline has no details. She ran away from details every time she was asked. There's anger and not a plan. And if you think Labor are going to let you win with just anger and not a plan, we're in for a world of hurt.
0: I appreciate your time. I've got to run. It's not an easy topic in many respects, and it's one that we'll return to, I'm sure. Thank you for coming on, Garth. I appreciate it.
1: Thanks, Michael. Cheers, mate.
0: All the best. Garth Hamilton, tell me what you make of it. 131873.
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0: Look, I've got an absolute stack of feedback, about 100 texts and 4 border calls, and we're going to get to all of that straight, as much as we can anyway, straight after the news, so don't go anywhere. If there's one or two spots left only, 131873 if you want to have your say. It's a good and worthy discussion to have.
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4: The M4 at Haberfield has a west-facing breakdown near Wattle Street. Richmond Road, a little patchy through Colby. You should expect a slowdown on Old Windsor Road at Seven Hills. King Street, Newtown, that's as annoying as always. And Centenary Drive, as you head towards Arthur Street at Homebush West, it's busy from both directions. Not a whole fat lot really happening with the M4. M5 looks pretty clear. And across the harbour, no dramas with the bridge or tunnel. I'm Steve Carline on Sydney's 2GB.
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3: It's 1 o'clock. Good afternoon. I'm Madeline McNeil. An aged care resident is due to face court, accused of assaulting another resident at a facility in Sydney Southwest. An 87-year-old man has been left in a serious condition after the incident at Hammondville. A 69-year-old man's been charged with assault. He's under police guard in hospital. The family of the victims demanding answers about the level of supervision and how the incident occurred. Hammond Care Executive General Manager Jenny Summerton says they're committed to finding out where they can make improvements.
4: Just want to deeply say and say again to Margaret and John and his wife and family that we are really saddened by what happened, and we are really heartbroken with the outcome, and we're really committed to understanding the circumstances around this.
3: 2 years after sinkholes halted construction on the M6 tunnel, work is set to resume. A drawn-out contract dispute's resolved, with the contractor agreeing to resume tunnelling under the original agreement, with the cost to be settled once it's complete. The state government says it will come at no extra cost to taxpayers, but won't confirm a timeframe for completion. A woman has been arrested and police are searching for other suspects following a pursuit through the inner suburbs. Police tried to stop a vehicle allegedly linked to a break-in at Summer Hill. The chase ended at Alexandria, where officers say two suspects managed to flee. The federal government says it's negotiating with the Greens to have its tax reforms passed through the Senate. Labor's already been forced to retreat from the extent of its changes to capital gains and scrap its proposed 30% tax on testamentary trusts. The Greens say they're disappointed with the government's move, claiming the reforms should have gone further. But Treasurer Jim Chalmers argues he consulted with business on the tax changes and has reached a sensible compromise.
5: In recognition that nobody has the numbers on their own in the Senate, we need the support of other parties in order to pass this really important legislation. So we've been engaging with the Greens on these proposals.
3: The Mayor of Greater Manchester, Andy Burnham, has won a pivotal by-election in the UK. He secured victory for Britain's Labour Party with almost 25,000 votes. It paves the way for the popular Burnham to launch a leadership challenge against UK Prime Minister Keir Starmer. Also making news, federal police have arrested another man accused of starting a fire inside a Melbourne synagogue in 2024. And a new rescue facility on the Central Coast is giving people a chance to give a new life to animals used in research by adopting them as pets. In finance, the All Ords is trading down 86 points at 90.40. One Australian dollar is buying 70.1 US cents.
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6: Good afternoon. The Knights insist they won't be underestimating the Dragons in tonight's Round 16 clash in Newcastle. The Dragons remain dead last on the NRL ladder with just one win this season. But Knights coach Justin Holbrook says the Red V are a far better side than when they last met 6 weeks ago.
7: Yeah, big difference. Yeah, obviously since we played in a month now that they obviously beat the Broncos, had a good win against them, and the other three oppositions, they've really pushed in particular. You know, they've done tremendous in the first half.
6: At the FIFA World Cup, Mexico has beaten South Korea 1-0, a second straight win for the host nation. Earlier, Canada thrashed Qatar 6-0. Switzerland beat Bosnia 4-1, while Czechia and South Africa drew 1-1. And overseas-based players Lenny Kittau, Tom Hooper, Taniela Tupou and Angus Bell have all been picked in the Wallabies squad for the upcoming Nations Championship. That's sport. I'm Adam Hawes.
3: It's 1:04. That's the latest news and sport.
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2: 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Enhanced at Bass Hill, the Apex at Villawood and the Metro at Lansdowne, all for 167.5. You heard it here first. Some patchy traffic on Richmond Road at Colby. Not a lot. Old Windsor Road through Seven Hills slows a bit. And Centenary Drive also with a bit of traffic north at Strathfield. I'm Steve Carline on 2GB.
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5: Cloudy with a slight chance of a shower. North to northwesterly winds up to 25 kilometres per hour. Sunny tomorrow, 13 to 21 degrees in the city, 10 to 20 in the west. Looking ahead, partly cloudy Sunday, a shower or two Monday, and mostly sunny Tuesday. Right now in town, it's 21 degrees, 20 at Bankstown, 22 at Penrith. I'm Madeline McNeil. 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
2: Okay, back into it we go. Thanks for your company on this slightly overcast Friday, it has to be said. 131-873, the open line number. Now, remember, early to bed tonight because everyone's alarm going off about 10 to 5 tomorrow morning and we've got the Socceroos taking on the United States of America in Seattle, I think. A rather Australian-looking city, Seattle, funnily enough, when you think about what our cities look like from a sort of a zoomed-out perspective. Seattle seems to be sort of a hybrid between Adelaide and Sydney, as far as the skyline is concerned. Well, I think so anyway. Just news coming through in the world of rugby league, though. The Brisbane Broncos are confirming Jesse Arthurs is going to depart the club at the end of the season. He'll be has secured an opportunity with the Catalans Dragons in the Super League. 27-year-old off to the Super League. So there you go. Good on you, Jesse. Well done. So he'll be leaving the Broncos at the end of the 2026 NRL season. All right, stack of feedback coming through. I can't get to all the texts. I have well over 100, I think, but I'm reading them as we get the time. 131873. Annika, g'day.
6: Hi, Michael. Can I just say my parents and I arrived here as refugees from communist Hungary in 1957.
2: Yes.
6: The only way that we were allowed to be here was we had to get a letter of guarantee from an Australian citizen that my father would be employed and not be a burden on the government. We received no handouts, no payments, no nothing. My mother, both my parents worked for 40 years until they retired, paid their taxes, did all that, assimilated into Australian culture. I think that the problem now is that people are given too much for a long span of time, and then their children are also given a lot for a long span of time, and also they don't assimilate. They bring their anger and their hatred towards other people with them, and that's not the country that we are. You know, we accept people. We're a generous, gracious country, but you have to assimilate and leave all your problems behind. That's why you left that country, because there were problems.
2: Yes,
6: you have to leave that behind.
2: I agree. Wasn't always the way, though, was it? Because, I mean, look, I'm just playing devil's advocate, Annika. I agree with the sentiment of what you've raised. I'm just saying that this is a slightly more complicated reality than I think a lot of people are giving it credit for. Take, for example, early Australia. Very, very white, okay? There was, of course, Indigenous Australia here, but the Protestants and the Catholics largely struggled to leave the animosities of Ireland behind. It was a very, very significant part of our early story. I'm not excusing it. I'm not saying just because that happened, others should bring their problems to the Middle East or the Balkans or whatever, but it's easier said than done.
6: Yeah, I think you've got to make the effort, though. You know, you're leaving a country, your home country, for a reason. You can't bring all that anger with you, because why then go back? Why did you leave? You know, you have to accept that that's happened in your life, but now, hang on, we're starting a whole new life, possibly a new language, as my parents did, and let's be grateful for what we have here, and let's not ruin it. Ruin our country.
2: Well said. Good on you, Annika. Great call. Thank you for that. We're very glad that you and your family are here. G'day, Dave.
7: G'day, Michael. Love your show, mate. Listen to you every afternoon.
2: Thanks, Dave.
7: I've got one problem, mate. I've noticed that all these politicians are now starting to hang on to one word, the monocultural. And I listened to her on Chris Kenny, and she explained herself, and basically all the was, mate, was saying basically be an Aussie. And I grew up with Greeks, Italians and everything, and believe me, they acted like Aussies when I grew up, mate. I'm originally from Melbourne. I'm up in Brisbane. I've grown up with every nationality, and they all left their problems at home, just like the other lady said. But these people seem to want to bring the problems, and I'm noticing politicians are trying to grab hold of one word, she said, and trying to use that against her. I'm over it. This is why I got rid of the Liberal Party.
2: Well, as I said to Garth, you know, trying to split hairs or whatever might be getting responses like people saying, well, this is why we left the Liberals. Just on that, so, look, again, I completely agree. If people come to this country, they should live as Australians. But can you define for me, Dave, what living as an Australian is in 2026?
7: I think it's people still wanting to hang on to what we once had, and we don't want to lose it, because every other migrant has adapted to what we had, and now we're getting all these people trying to change what we had. That's what I feel. I feel like our world's being changed to suit them, and I'm over it, mate.
2: Yeah. Okay. Yeah. What changes, though? What are the changes that people are trying to bring in that you're concerned of?
7: I believe they're trying to bring in Shari law for themselves. I believe that they're trying to say that I must evolve to a Muslim way. Now, I know Muslims, and there's very, very good Muslims, just like there's very good Catholics. There's very good people. I judge you by your moral, your standards, not the colour of your skin or where you're from. And I'm over it. I'm sick of the hate preachers. I'm just over it, mate.
2: Yeah, well,
7: I'll tell you what I want to go back to, Michael.
2: Yeah.
7: She'll be right, mate. We'll get through it.
2: Well, that'd be nice. I hope we can get back there one day. Look, that's certainly a sentiment being expressed by many. Dave, thank you. Appreciate your feedback today. G'day, Mario.
8: Yeah, look, that guy's got it completely wrong. Pauline Hanson's not saying that. You can still have your food. You can still have your language. My father came here from Italy. He was in the war after he was 28. He died at 98 a couple of years ago. But he always put Australia first. As long as what you bring here is backed up by the Australian attitude, and that's a fair go, respect for women, respect for your fellow citizen, respect for life. That's the Australian way of life. My father always said Australia comes first. You know, he came from Italy, but he said Australia comes first. This is where I am. This is my country. But we got people coming in now who want to bring their rubbish here, their problems here, female genital mutilation, underage marriage. That's not the Australian way of life. We are a Judeo-Christian values and morals. That's where we get all our Judeo-Christian values and morals from. That's why the West is the West. It's based on that, right? And you can't change that. That's why everybody wants to come to the West, because of those values and morals and what we stand for.
2: Well, they've been our successful pillars, and they're what's separated us from some other societies that have also had things under their feet that could be mined and exported but haven't been as successful as we have. That's a very good point. Thank you, Mario. Sharon, hi.
9: Michael, what you said about Garth Hamilton is exactly how I feel. And sadly, he'll never be, he can only ever aspire to be a great politician. And I too, like one of your previous callers, that's why I've switched. But I think what Garth Hamilton did was he took Pauline Hanson's words so literally. Mono means one, multi means many. Now, John Howard was interviewed on TV only a couple of weeks ago, and he said, these were his words, we are multinational, but we are not multicultural. We have a culture, it's the Australian culture. We have one flag, one currency, one common language, one law. When you come to our country, you bring the best from your country, but don't try to change our culture. We have one. It's called the Australian culture.
2: Well, I think a few people, Sharon, I think a few people would say if only we did have one flag, but of course, officially now we've got three.
9: Exactly.
2: And when it comes to law, in some areas, there are special laws for I think I'm right in saying when it comes to some indigenous areas, for example, sometimes some aspect of tribal law is applied as opposed to the common law of Australia.
9: Yes, but it's not Sharia law. And Michael, in some areas in Britain at the moment, Sharia law is introduced. I mean, do we want that here? No, we don't. We just want people, as he said, when you come to our country, bring the best of what you've got, but don't try and change us, because the reason you came here, like your previous caller said, was to make your life better.
2: Yeah, good call.
9: Not to bring your baggage with you.
2: Well, I don't know how anyone could argue against that. Sharon, thank you. Great call. We'll take one more here. G'day, Tim.
10: Look, I think before you might have said that it's easier said than done, but I know it in my heart. I think most Australians do. Maybe not in the middle of Victoria in Melbourne or the middle of Sydney, but if you go to regional Australia, everybody knows, and I think a summary of it is that we are larrikin underdogs who give everyone a fair go, take people at face value, share, love, help. We know who we are, but we've had years and years of politicians that don't know who we are, and politicians that haven't eloquently stated who we are, and politicians that haven't cared that people coming here want to be Australian, and to let them set themselves up in enclaves and do whatever they want. They don't even have to speak English to get a driver's license. It's the leadership that matters. Every Australian knows why they're so proud to be an Australian, and we're losing it. We peaked when Cathy ran the bend in 2000. We've had leadership since that. And Pauline's going to change that. And thank God, it's a little too late, but it's not too late.
2: Well, we'll find out. She's on that path, isn't she? She's certainly on that path to getting into the big chair. All right, Tim, appreciate it. Thank you. Great calls. It's 18 past one.
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2: Okay, 20 past one. I just want to have a look at these emails that have been coming in, quite a lot of them actually, this week. And it's all to do with power prices. Now, depending how you cut it, there could be more bad news on the way when it comes to this. Because come July 1, many households and small businesses are going to be hit with bigger electricity bills as retailers raise their rates and particularly their daily supply charges. Now, several of you, as I said, contacted me and some other announcers I know about this very issue through the week. And the reason that you've been doing it this week is you've been getting the notifications this week from Origin and from AGL in particular. Despite news, I think it was only a couple of weeks ago, wasn't it, that we could expect prices to go down. You'll remember that ruling from the Australian Energy Regulator back in May. It brought hope, at least, that the benchmark prices, the default market offer, would be reduced by up to 10.7% across several states, including New South Wales. But as Angela McDonald-Smith writes in the Fin Review today, quote, electricity retailers don't have to follow that ruling for competitive market offers, and some customers have been advised by their supplier this week that their prices will go up, not down, end quote. Now, what's causing it? What's going on? Well, I thought we'd speak to Angela McDonald-Smith. As you know, she's the senior resources writer for the Fin Review and is a great journalist and is with me on the line. Nice to speak again, Angela. Thank you for giving me a bit of time.
22: Yeah, good to be here, Michael.
2: It's, dare I say it, a sort of a tale of two cities, this one, because yes, some people's prices are going up and it's certainly the fixed daily supply charge that seems to be rocketing up at a very, very significant percentage. But then the energy retailers say, oh, look, we acknowledge that, but for the people that are seeing these prices go up, what maybe they're not saying is that they're still getting a price that is below the default market offer. Who do we believe?
22: Yeah, it's a bit disappointing and frustrating for a lot of household owners. I'm amongst them. Getting news from my retailer that my prices are going to be going up, not just that daily supply charge, but also the usage charge. And it was only a few weeks ago, as you pointed out, that the energy regulator and the government were saying, look, prices are coming down for this coming financial year, you know, got more renewables in the system, all that sort of thing. But the reality is, I mean, that's the default price that's going down. And the reality is that up to 90% of homes and about 85% of businesses are on these, you know, competitive market plans. You've chosen a plan, so you're not on that default price. price. And really, some of those are, you know, are going down, but a lot of them are going up. And then there's that supply issue as well, that daily supply charge that seems to be really going up, you know, 60 or 70% in some cases. So, yes, it's not great news just when winter's coming.
2: No, not at all. Can you explain, or the retailers that you've spoken with for your article, did they explain why that daily fixed price has rocketed up so much?
22: Well, I mean, one element of even in the default price and the energy regulator did point this out, is that network prices, i.e. the charges of getting electricity to the home and business, they are actually increasing. So
2: because of all, you know, the new poles and wires and all the infrastructure.
22: Yes, all that poles and wires, the transmission spending, the distribution spending, etc. And, you know, I might warn there that we haven't really seen the worst of that either.
2: No.
22: So even though we've got sort of softer wholesale prices because of more renewable energy, there is a big bill coming that's going to eventually fall on consumers, just from all of that transmission build out that we need to connect all the renewables and just to spread the energy out more evenly and get it to customers where it's needed.
2: Are we starting to get a little clarity here, are we, mathematically, that the actual price of renewables isn't just the ticket price at point of dispatch, but has to factor in all of the kit to get it from these remote solar farms to the cities where people are using it?
22: Yes, that's right. It really has transformed the system, this new way of generating and using energy right across the system. You know, in the olden days, it was pretty easy. You generated it at these central power stations, and then it got distributed to houses. It's completely different now. We've got, you know, thousands, millions in effect of power stations everywhere, on people's roofs, as well as, you know, from the centralized system. So, you know, and everyone's plugging in devices all the time, you know, batteries, EVs, all the rest of it. It's just got a whole lot more complex and complicated, and that really does add cost and complexity to the distribution of power.
2: Haven't mentioned the data centers yet. Of course, when they get going, that'll be interesting to ride that particular one. Now, it's interesting, your article, to use that word again, because you look at Origin, and as you say, they're the retailer with the most customer accounts. Household prices, according to them, across all tariff types were falling by an average of 0.8% in New South Wales. But for their customers in South Australia, they are facing a 0.8% average price increase. The average in the ACT will rise, in fact, 2.8% for Origin Energy customers. Angela, is it just a coincidence that they are the two jurisdictions, South Australia and the ACT, excluding Tasmania, with the highest penetration of renewables, or is that just bad fortune?
22: I hesitate to say that that's the key reason, but it is clear that, you know, there's a lot of investment that's being required in the whole network system, as, you know, in SA and ACT, you know, in Queensland, it's Queensland actually that's going to see the biggest decreases. They've had a lot of investment in solar and batteries, so that's really sort of had a big impact in terms of softening prices. But yes, it does vary quite markedly between states. And yes, it does look as if South Australia is the one that's going to see a bit of an increase across the board. But it is only marginal, I would say. You know, who knows what's coming there? I mean, you know, we need build out and transmission right across the national electricity market, and that includes South Australia and Queensland, etc. So yes, there's more to come, really.
2: Yeah, I mean, it's marginal, sure, 0.8%, but it's marginal on top of the last 4 years, which has been anything but marginal, where, I mean, the thing consumers have seen in some cases a 30% increase in their power bills. I mean, we were told, you know, one of these wonderful promises, that by this time they'd be $275 cheaper than they were back in 2022. Well, we're never going to see 2022 prices again, I don't think, are we?
22: That's right. I mean, 2022, 2023, we saw some very big increases in retail prices. You know, there's been a bit of a leveling off over the last couple of years. But yes, certainly no return to prices from before 2022, and there's no sign of that in the future either. As I say, you know, yes, there's a softening now in wholesale prices, but the worst really has yet to come. The full impact of all of that investment in transmission across the system has yet really to flow through to bills. And, you know, the reality is that, you know, all of these big transmission projects are costing a lot more too than was hoped and anticipated originally when they were planned. So, yes, that's we're all going to feel the impact of that on our annual electricity bills.
2: Yes, the triumph of modelling coming to the fore again, no doubt. Just finally, is it a good time now, particularly for people to be shopping around? Does loyalty cost in this sort of a market?
22: Yes, that's right. That was another thing that has come out of a lot of the reports from the regulators over the past bit, is this loyalty cost, loyalty tax, as they call it, is a real issue. You might think that, you know, you've done the right thing, you swapped onto a competitive plan, but you really just cannot set and forget in this sort of market, because new customers, those ones that hop from one retailer to the next, are the ones definitely getting a better deal. In fact, everyone need, you know, is, you know, if you look at your power bill, you will be told clearly on that bill whether you're on the best deal with that particular retailer. So people really need to have a look at those bills. I mean, sometimes they clearly say, actually, here are your new prices. You're going to be paying 5% above the default price. You know, that's a real warning sign. People need to read that, and they need to act and do something about it. And that includes calling your existing retailer, and if you're not happy with the response, then you look around and go elsewhere.
2: Yeah, okay. I think that's good advice. Great to speak. Thanks for breaking it down, Angela.
22: Okay, thank you.
2: Have a nice weekend. Angela McDonald-Smith, the Senior Resources Writer at the Fin Review. Okay, back to the newsroom, or in fact for the first time this afternoon, Madeleine McNeil, hello.
0: Good afternoon, Michael. Nursing home operator Hammond Care is vowing to undertake a full investigation into the alleged assault of an 87-year-old resident after a 69-year-old resident was charged over the incident. Work is set to resume on the M6 tunnel 2 years after it closed due to sinkholes, with a dispute between the state government and the contractor now resolved. Federal police have charged a third alleged arsonist over a fire at Melbourne's Adas Israel Synagogue in 2024, and more than 1,000 critically endangered southern corroboree frog eggs have been released into Kosciuszko National Park in the biggest boost to Taronga's conservation program for the species since it began 20 years ago. In sport, Brisbane Broncos winger Jesse Arthurs has announced he's leaving the club at the end of the NRL season. The 27-year-old signed a deal to play with the Catalan Dragons in the Super League. Thanks, Michael. There'll be more news and sport at 2.
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2: Well, if you're stuck head out the window, you can probably tell me, but I'll tell you, it's cloudy today in Sydney. Top of 21 expected, 19 at Terry Hills, 20 pretty much everywhere else, but cloudy, and there is the slight chance of a shower. Less likely as we get to the afternoon. Tomorrow should be nice, though. Sunny and 21, and then a partly cloudy 19 on Sunday. Maybe 1 mil of rain expected. Now, Canberra today, showers in the capital, 14 the top, just 13 at Tuggeranong. Shower or 2 and 14 tomorrow for Canberra. Lithgow, rain and 12 today, just 10 at Orange. Mudgee, wet and 14. Bathurst, 12. Katoomba, 13. 19 for Springwood, but a couple of drops. And a possible shower tomorrow for Lithgow, a top of 11 degrees. Queanbeyan, 13 for you today, bit like Canberra. Showers expected. Goulburn, a bit wet and 14. Yass, the same, a top of 13 degrees. 131873, more calls straight after this.
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3: At Lansdowne, traffic lights are blacked out at the Meccano set. That's the Hume Highway at Woodville Road. M1 at Kangiangi, got a truck breakdown in the northbound shoulder, and that's the only blip on the radar up to Beresfield. Now, as far as Sydney Basin goes, any congestion you do find, well, congratulations, but there's not much, doesn't compare to the afternoon peak. Richmond Road, Colby, some traffic, a little on Old Winds Road at Seven Hills and Centenary Drive north at Strathfield. I'm Steve Carline on Sydney's 2GB.
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2: Thanks for being with us. 131873. What's happening with your power bill at the moment? You're one of these people that is also getting an increase, particularly to the fixed rate. It seems like the fixed rate in some cases going up about 60%, maybe more in some circumstances, I believe I've seen. I mean, that's a staggering leap. And if your usage isn't that great, you might be a single person household or something like that, or a small apartment with just two people or whatever, then whatever savings might come from a reduction, if there is one, in the usage fee per kilowatt hour or however it's measured, could be completely consumed by this increase in the daily fixed rate. Hence, you will pay more. Certainly not what I think a lot of people expected when Chris Bowen was out there puffing out his chest saying prices are coming down because we've got all these solar panels. I mean, it's not sort of what people associate traditionally with prices coming down is actually at the end of the day having to pay more. Not a natural fit, is it? 131873. Brian, hi.
29: Yes, how are you, Michael?
2: Good, mate.
29: Look, I just want to let you know, I got a notice from AGL that my energy was going to go up on the 1st of July. So yesterday I called them and they were going to increase my general usage from 36 to 38 and my supply charge from 102 to 118. Mm-hmm. But after calling them, they maintain the usage at the same price I've got now and the supply charge at the same I've got now. And all they did, they've just reduced my first amount of my solar by 2 cents. So really, I'd advise people to ring their electricity companies, because like if you talk to someone there, they might be able to help you.
2: Well, it doesn't hurt to make a call. I mean, I've done that plenty of times with the bank, be it with a mortgage or with the power provider. And a couple of years ago, we did swap. We swapped to a different provider, and we're doing financially better. And then the old one came, oh, we'll give you $500. I said, no, you can get lost. See ya. One thing we don't do well in this country generally, and I've raised this before, is reward loyalty for long-term custom. Some of the banks are getting a bit better with it. I think CommBank has that yellow YELLO thing. People tell me about that. And I think, you know, people have been there with a long time get a bit of a deal or something. But, you know, when you think about insurance and all of these other things, very rarely do they reward you for being loyal for a customer, say 20, 30, 40 unbroken years. And that's why people should just shop around. Thank you for the call, Brian. G'day, Bob.
9: Good afternoon, Michael. Look, I'm a veteran at all this without being smart. Bottom line is that I was with Origin, but both for gas and electricity. I've dropped those and switched to, can I name a company?
2: Yeah, of course you can.
9: AGL, which at the moment, even though they might be bad for existing customers, they're giving out very good, generous sign-on fees by June the 30th, both gas and electricity.
2: Okay.
9: Anyway, that's that. Whereas in the country, where I've got another property, Origin were okay. The supply charge was up close to 70%, but what they've done is they've dropped the usage charge. So bottom line is when I calculate, I reckon deep down, the only way the fees, by the way, will have come down is if you use a lot of petrol. Since I don't use a huge amount of petrol, the standing charge was more important to me.
2: Well, that's right.
9: Yeah.
2: I think that's a very sage analysis, Bob. As we're saying, you know, if the fixed price goes up, unless you are a heavy user of energy, because those prices might come down a little bit per kilowatt hour, you're probably going to pay more, or a number of people will pay more. If you are a heavy user, you might still be in front, but, they talk about average users and this sort of thing. It depends what side of that number you happen to be on. Good on you, Bob. Appreciate that call very much. Now to the street sign, we're mentioning these council signs everywhere. There's a very good piece in the Herald today about the Rippenlea Gardens and the sign in front of the lake saying, warning, water. And this is just ridiculous. Peter, what did you notice?
10: It wasn't actually me. It was one of my kids, and I'm going back about 20 years as they're all adults now. We drove up to the Gold Coast for a family holiday, and we were driving up through Burley, and there was a sign on the side of the road, blind people cross here.
2: Right.
10: One of my kids said to me, Dad, how do blind people see that sign? And the innocence of a child not knowing,
2: yes.
10: I thought was rather funny at the time.
2: Yes. Yes.
10: And I'm trying to explain to them what it meant.
2: Yeah.
10: But being kids under 10, like, no idea.
2: Yeah. How old were the kids at the time?
10: Ranging from about 7 to 11.
2: Oh, good. At least they weren't 18 or something. Okay, fine. Yeah, good. Okay. There was hope. yeah, the innocent of youth. Thank you, Peter. It's a very good story. Appreciate that. Someone said here there was a sign. I've got to find the email. It was a very funny one that they came across a while ago. Norm, what's your story, Norm?
11: Yes, good afternoon, Michael. I won't hold you up. AGL rates new rates have come in as of the 1st of July for electricity. Gas is yet to come. General usage up 10%. Supply charge 10%. Summer demand 27%. Non-summer demand 25%, and there's two of us in the household.
2: Yeah, well,
11: it's just unbelievable, you know.
2: Yeah, that's a strong move in the wrong direction for you. Thank you, Norm. Thanks for the call. Sorry to hear your circumstances. Take some comfort. Those circumstances shared by many, but as I said, it does seem to fly in contradiction of what we were hearing only at the end of last month or April. 131873, if you want to share your story. I've got an email here from someone with their bill. Is it AGL? I'm not sure. But it shows the new charges as of the 1st of July as opposed to the old charges as of the 30th of June, or the current charges. Now, the daily supply controlled as of the 30th of this month will be 0 cents a day. the daily supply controlled as of July 1, 4.663 cents per day. So it's gone from nothing to just under 5 cents a day, okay, per day, but still it adds up. But the daily supply rate, which is the one that a lot of bills have, is going from 88.715 cents a day to $1.51 cents per day. Basically, it's doubled. It's a big jump. That's day after day after day after day, and that's on top of every other bill and every other bit of inflation and so on. I mean, you can see where people's discretionary money just gets completely gobbled up.
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2: Well, now's as good a time as any to try to put at least $1,000 back in your pocket. So, end of financial year bonus. We love doing this at 2GB. And there's $1,000 cash to be won every day. I think by now you know how it works. You've got to listen to Ben and Mark and myself and Clinton. Get the code words and then the following morning on breakfast, Sydney's Best Breakfast with Ben, wait for the cue to call and you could win the grand. Now, your code word for afternoons today, jot this down, is asset. A-double-S-E-T, asset. All right, that's your code word for Arvo's, asset. You'll need that tomorrow for Ben. So 2GB's end of financial year bonus. As I said, $10,000 up for grabs in total, but the only way to win is to keep your radios and the apps on 2GB all day long. And thank you for doing so. 131873. G'day there, Mike.
15: Yeah, g'day, Mike. Great program today.
2: Thank you, Mike.
15: Hey, look, there's a sign on Sydney buses out in the little side window at a driver's, next to the driver, the tiny one. There's a sign telling people not to enter the bus via that window.
2: But it's on the inside, is it?
15: On the outside.
2: Oh, it's on the outside. Oh, right. So don't go through the driver's window.
15: Yeah, advising people not to enter the bus via that window. There you are. Now, that's insanity. Thanks, Michael. Enjoy the show.
2: Thank you, Mike. I just wonder if they had to do that because of someone who tried it or this is preemptive. They do treat us like idiots, don't they? Thank you, Mike. Dana. Hello, Dana.
16: Hello, Michael. How are you doing?
2: Thank you.
16: Anyhow, I was just about the my bill as well. I'm with Origin.
2: Mm-hmm.
16: And currently daily rate is 92.65 cents a day. But from the 1st of July, it'll be 183.28 cents a day. So it's a 98% increase.
2: Oh, wow. 98?
16: 98. I rang them.
2: What did you do to upset them, Dana?
16: I don't know. It's just the tourists in the place. But I rang them and said, what gives? And he goes, oh, that's we're just following the market. And I went, okay, well, I'm following my thoughts. So goodbye, see you later, and I've gone somewhere else.
2: Yeah.

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3: We'll get to track of the day in just a moment. I was talking about strange signs. Joel's found one here on the internet for me from Los Angeles County that says, do not feed or molest the ducks. Stuck on a wire fence. There you go. Again, what, you know, the feeding thing, okay, I get that, but why would anyone want to molest a duck? Why is there a need to ask people not to do such a thing? Now, read the sign on the buses. Peter says that actually it was a very old rule from when the driver used to climb over the bonnet of the old double-decker buses back in the 1950s. Really? Can someone explain? I wasn't around then. I don't know how drivers used to get into buses in the 1950s, but Peter says the thing about the sign on the driver's window saying don't enter the bus through this says it was an old rule from when the driver climbed over the bonnet of the old double-decker buses back in the 1950s. Okay. I assume, therefore, there wasn't a door from the body of the bus into the cabin or a side door into the driver's. I have no idea. Peter, that's interesting. Thank you for that. G'day there, John.
15: Hi, Michael. How are you, mate?
3: I'm good. Can you explain that a little?
15: Can't really explain much about the double deckers because they're a bit before my time. But on your modern buses, the sticker about accessing the bus through the driver's window is there for the

0: the driver, but it's to stop them using the door controls, which turn the interlock on and basically stops the bus from moving. They had a few incidences 15, 20 years ago where a driver had done that, closed the door from outside the bus and he hadn't set the park brake and the bus went rolling off down the hill or wherever it was stopped. So it's become an industry-wide thing where basically every bus has got that sticker on it. And if you're, as a bus driver, if you get caught reaching in through your driver's window to close your doors when you're out of the bus, you can pretty much say goodbye to your job.
1: Okay. Oh, well, there's a warning for people still tempted to do that. Thank you, John. Appreciate it. I tell you what, let's do some track of the day.
2: Now on Afternoons, track of the day.
1: Okay, I've got a double pass to Hair the Musical. This will be a bit of fun, a good night out if you want to go. 131873, of course, one of the most iconic musicals of all time, playing a strictly limited season, though, at the Theatre Royal until July 12, as they say, let the sunshine in. Could do with a bit of that today, couldn't we? Book your tickets now via theatreroyalsydney.com. Got to answer the question, though. Here it is. Which famous character made his comic strip debut in the US on this day in 1978? Now, the comic holds the Guinness World Records, I think, for being the world's most widely syndicated comic strip. What one am I after? Which character, which famous character made his comic strip debut in the United States on this day, 1978? A little bit of a clue in the song.

0: You know I'm gonna be. Let's see if we can find a winner, hey? 131873. Graham, are you there?
1: Hi there.
0: Yes, mate. Good. What am I after? What's the answer?
1: Oh, God. Was it Homer Simpson or Garfield? I think Garfield, maybe.
0: You sure you don't want to go with the first one?
1: 1978.
0: The famous comic strip, Homer Simpson.
1: Let's try Homer Simpson.
0: You sure? You don't want to go with Garfield?
1: No, all right, go Garfield.
0: Yeah, no, I'm confused. Well, which one do you want, Graham? You can't have both. One of them's right, one's very wrong.
1: Oh, Garfield. I think Homer Simpson was later.
0: Was Homer Simpson ever a comic strip?
1: No, he was a cop. Well, I don't know. He was a cartoon, I suppose. No, Garfield. Garfield's the answer.
0: All right, you got there in the end. Well done, Graham. Garfield it is.
1: Oh, my God, thank you.
0: Just call me Michael, that's fine. Hey, Graham, you're off to see the musical. Hang on there, mate. We'll grab your details. You're going to have a great night out.
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3: There's some metal debris on the M5 close to King George's Road there. It's at Beverly Hills. Westbound traffic's affected. At Lansdowne, traffic lights are blacked out. The Hume at Woodville Road. Police are directing traffic through the Meccano set. Not doing a great job. I mean, traffic's queued both ways along the Hume. Homebush West, you've got a breakdown on Centenary Drive at Arthur Street. Old Windsor Road seems to cramp up at Seven Hills, and St Hilliers Road's got a busy bit north through Auburn. I'm Steve Carline, on your traffic leader, 2GB.
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0: Now on the amusing signs, this one from Bruce. He says, Michael is a road sign that always brings a smile. It's large stones travel slowly. He says, is that also saying that it's the small, fast stones that you've really got to be aware of? Or that only the small stones travel fast. Fast, large stones travel slowly. Now, before we get to the news, Maggie says, oh, can you please repeat the code word? I was up a ladder. All right. Only because you're up a ladder, Margie. Our code word was asset, A-S-S-E-T, asset. Okay, so you'll need that one for Ben on Monday morning. Monday morning, of course, with Sydney Now. Sydney's Best Breakfast with Ben. It's 2 o'clock news time, then Friday food.
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13: It's 2 o'clock. Good afternoon. I'm Madeline McNeil. The state's roads minister says it's been no mean feat to reach a deal with the M6 project contractor to resume tunnelling works. Underground works came to a halt more than 2 years ago when two sinkholes opened during construction. Jenny Aitchison says transport officials have spent months negotiating with the contractor to resolve an 18-month long standoff.
14: It's a great resolution because it means that they will get back on the ground working to deliver the project. We're 90% there. We want that other 10% completed and we will continue to work with them.
13: Both sides have agreed to settle costs relating to the geological issues once the motorway is complete. A 22-year-old woman has been arrested over a public housing protest in the inner city. Demonstrators have been fighting against the closure of 750 social homes at Waterloo for a new development, which includes social and affordable housing. Police say all but one of the protesters moved on after being issued a trespass notification. Housing groups are calling on both sides of politics to deliver clear strategies to solve the state's housing crisis. Ahead of next week's state budget, the community housing sector has challenged the opposition to outline its own alternatives to help struggling families. The Community Housing Industry Association's Luke Actistrat says the home shortage can't be fixed through supply alone.
15: We really need to make sure that housing mix is quite broad, that we've got home ownership, but we've also got quality rentals and even things like specialist disability housing as well, pulling all of those levers. And so, yes, we're calling on the coalition, the opposition, to really get on board with social housing.
13: A resident has been charged over the assault of another resident at a nursing home in Sydney's southwest. An 87-year-old man was left with serious injuries to his head and face after the incident at Hammondville. A 69-year-old man has now been charged with assault and is under police guard in hospital. Labor is still negotiating with the Greens to secure the passage of its proposed tax changes after having to backflip on some measures. The 50% capital gains tax discount has been extended and the proposed 30% tax on trusts has been scrapped. Startups will also be given more concessions as long as they meet the definition of an innovative business. Also making news, a man has been charged with drink driving, speeding through a school zone and punching a police officer at Cobar in the state's west. And more than 1,400 southern corroboree frog eggs have been released into Kosciuszko National Park. It's the largest ever release of the species by the Taronga Conservation Society since the species recovery program was launched. In finance, the All Ords is trading down 95 points at 90.31. One Australian dollar is buying 70 US cents.
2: 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NAB, more than money.
16: Interim Dragons coach Dean Young is adamant his side is far better than when it previously faced Newcastle in round 10. Greg Marshu scored 5 tries for the Knights on that occasion as they humbled the Dragons in Wollongong. Ahead of tonight's game in Newcastle, Young says they know they'll need to be defensively strong to keep the Knights at bay.
17: Yeah, we've definitely improved since that day down at Wynn Stadium, and we certainly didn't get the first half right. We responded in the second half and played some footy that we know we're capable of, but our edges need to be ready because they ask a lot of questions of you.
16: Broncos winger Jesse Arthurs is leaving the club at the end of the season. He's signed a deal to play with Catalan Dragons in the Super League. Supercars and qualifying for the Darwin Triple Crown is underway at Hidden Valley. At the FIFA World Cup, Mexico remain unbeaten in Group A after beating South Korea 1-0. And American Wyndham Clark leads the US Golf Open by 4 shots after the opening round. That's sport. I'm Adam Hawes.
13: It's 2:04. That's the latest news and sport.
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3: There's metal debris on the M5 at Beverly Hills across westbound lanes near King George's Road. Traffic lights are blacked out at Lansdowne, Hume Highway at Woodville Road. We've got police on site directing traffic through the Meccano set. Cumberland Highway, bit clunky. North at Smithfield, there's some patchy Parramatta Road traffic between Auburn and Clyde, and Centenary Drive. You'll peel off a bit of speed south at Homebush West and north through Strathfield. I'm Steve Carline with live and local traffic on Sydney's 2GB.
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13: Cloudy with a slight chance of a shower. North to northwesterly winds after 25 kilometres per hour. Sunny tomorrow, 13 to 21 degrees in the city, 10 to 20 in the west. Looking ahead, partly cloudy Sunday, a shower or two Monday, and mostly sunny Tuesday. Right now in town, it's 21 degrees. The same at Penrith. It's 20 at Bankstown and Campbelltown. I'm Madeline McNeil. 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
0: Good to be with you into hour number three. I was just talking off air there with the wonderful Tracy. Haven't spoken to Tracy for ages. She's still going well. She's still cheeky. I tell you what, Tracy. she'll be keeping everyone on their toes where she is. Lovely to hear Tracy. 131873. Now, we did speak yesterday with Senator Jess Collins. You might remember she's the chair of the Senate committee looking at the government's divestiture plans around these 67 military sites. She made the point to us that it was her belief that serving military personnel have effectively been gagged from speaking out against these closures, proposals, sales, privatisations, whatever you want to call them. It is, I think, telling the absolute absence of any commentary whatsoever from serving personnel as to whether they agree or disagree with the divestiture of, in what is many cases, sites that they are actually currently serving on, let alone those that have incredible military history at their core. Well, she's been backed by a Labor state MP, Marjorie O'Neill. According to Peter Jenkins in today's Daily Telegraph, serving soldiers have been gagged from speaking out against the proposed closure of the Victoria Barracks, or so says the Labor MP Marjorie O'Neill. As Jenkins says, it's a sensational swipe at her federal colleagues in an explosive media conference outside the Paddington military base yesterday. And this was the one organised by the team at Business Sydney. O'Neill was backed by the Liberal state MP James Griffin, who described the proposal to shut down the home of the army as madness. Allegra Spender was there as well, slamming the Albanese government's plans. She argued the UK would never sell off the Tower of London, which is quite right. The trio joined Business Sydney Executive Director Paul Nicolau to launch what is a non-partisan political coalition to demand that the Albanese government reverse its decision to include the barracks in this fire sale. My name has been added to the list of people pushing for this as well, and I'm very proud to be part of that. The former Prime Minister Tony Abbott, as well as the Labor state MP Greg Warren, the former state Liberal Minister David Elliott, who himself is a veteran, also part of this group to try to fight and save the Victoria Barracks. It doesn't start and end with Victoria Barracks, but if you lose that one, well, it's the top of the food chain, so you lose the lot, I guess. But as Marjorie O'Neill said, Coogee MP, quote, "We know that defence personnel, the senior officers of this place and across the army, have been gagged." That's what she said yesterday. She said, and I quote, "They've been explicitly told that they cannot speak out against the sale of Victoria Barracks, and this is an absolute is absolutely atrocious." She said, "We know that a number of very brave officers have tried to speak out, and ministers from the federal government have tried to discipline them." That is why this coalition is so important. The sale of Victoria Barracks, she said, should be completely taken off the table. Well, good on her. Good on her. It's brave to go against your own party, particularly the very powerful federal branch of it. She's doing the right thing. And well done to others that are doing the same, including Greg Warren. But, I mean, yeah, to think that in a democracy, you know, the irony of ironies, that the people that go through and have over the history gone in and out of the gates of the Victoria Barracks did so to defend our freedoms. What is one of the most fundamental freedoms? The right to free speech. Now, you can't scream fire in a theatre, but surely free speech extends far enough that if a jewel in the military crown is being flogged off by a government that doesn't understand what they're doing, you have the right, particularly as a soldier or as someone who works in that establishment, to speak up. I mean, what message are we sending here? If indeed it is true, I can't prove it, but if indeed it is true, and now two politicians have said, one Liberal, federal, one Labor state have said, these people have been gagged, what sort of ridiculous message are we sending? These people can go and fight and defend our freedoms, but those freedoms don't extend to them. This is insane. And if it's such a good idea, if all the economics stack up, if Defence Plaza in the city is the answer to the problems and so on and so forth, well, then let these people speak up and then politely and with respect prove them wrong. Why muzzle them? I mean, I can only assume they're muzzling them because the government know they're not onto a winner here. It's a dud decision. This is simply a revenue-raising exercise in the same way their stupid budget was a revenue-raising exercise, and that's gone down like a lead balloon, and so is this. It deserves to be defeated. 131873.
21: Afternoons, Friday Food. There's only one jersey you'll need this footy season. It's Jersey Maize, the ultimate oval-shaped crackers. Aussie-made Jersey Maize, down the cracker aisle. You'd be crackers to buy anything else.
0: Well, you would be. It's 12 past two, by the way. We've spoken a plenty about the new Sydney fish markets on this program. I was there on the opening day doing an OB. I'm infatuated with it. I think it's an incredible architectural but also cultural gem. Didn't come cheap, but I think we've got our money's worth. But with more than 40 traders, 40, now calling the precinct home, there's always another gem waiting to be discovered, it seems. Now, tucked away behind Fruit Easy's a bakery. It's sort of hard to miss once you catch the smell of the fresh bread and the buttery pastries and the sweet treats, and that's permeating this studio right now, which is, let me say, a lot better than the smell that normally permeates this studio. But don't look at me like that, John. I didn't blame you directly. It could have been our forebears. But Tavara Bakehouse, it could be you, Joel, bringing a Portuguese-inspired flavour to the fish market. And my goodness, what a twist they're bringing. It's put a creative twist on classic bakery favourites. Now, they've got rhubarb pastry. That's quickly developed a following. They've got all these special drinks, marshmallow, Belgian hot chocolate, banana, bread, iced matcha. Something a little different, I guess, for visitors to treat themselves to. And, of course, if you're after the classics, you're going to get some of the best croissants in Sydney at this place. The pastry is flaky. It's now, I say this out of lived experience. I was down there, I was telling Mark last Saturday, took my wife and Natalie, and we sort of thought, oh, well, we're down and it was a nice sunny day. Nice to sit out on the deck at the back of the fish market before it gets too busy before lunch, have something for breakfast. So I said, oh, let's go to this place. Well, we got, I think it was the cinnamon twist something or other. We got a pistachio creme dark chocolate croissant, and we got one of those dessert creations with, I think it's ricotta and blackberry and, holy nelly, it is good stuff. Well, the brains behind it is a man called Daniel Philippe. He's the owner of Tavara Bakehouse. He's with me in the studio with some of his creations. Daniel, welcome. Thank you for coming in.
1: No, thanks for having me, Michael.
0: What's your background? Are you a baker yourself, or you're a businessman? How do you get involved in this?
1: Yeah, it's funny you ask. Everyone always, you know, asks me how I got into a bakery because I've not got the story that most people have in this industry. I haven't been passionate about bread from young. I haven't been a pastry chef. But my family has actually been fruiterers for coming up to about 40 years.
0: Okay.
1: And so I'm a second generation fruiterer. And our flagship store, Fruit Easy, is in the Sydney Fish Market, which I highly recommend you visit. But the opportunity arose to take on the Tennessee Next Door, which was a bakery. And we thought, wouldn't it be awesome to give that a crack? Yeah. I mean, we're doing quality in everything we do, and it's a complementary business. So why not you know, have a go and see what we can create in this space? And we developed the passion as we went.
0: It's a fantastic looking store as well. I mean, people eat with their eyes, you know, and so the way that it's been designed and structured, it looks beautiful from the outside, very sort of Parisian, very contemporary. But then the jewels, the crown jewels really are what's on display in those cabinet windows. My little one was enamored with these. They look like, I think you've got one over there, sort of like an apple creation. I don't know what's inside it, but it's...
1: Yeah, the dark chocolate mousse.
0: Is that what it is?
1: Plum, yes.
0: Jeez, I should have bought one then. Because you sort of think, it looks like... See, she loves fairy tales, right? So you got all these poisoned apples out of, you know, Snow White and all this sort of stuff. And so she thinks that's what that was. But it is almost like something that Disney would create. It's so captivating.
1: Yes, our head dessert chef, Chris, he is fantastic at utilizing the fruit and veg that we have in the store. And it's a great way for our kitchen to showcase the products and the freshness of what's in season. The blackberry ricotta cake, that was the blueberry before, but because blackberries are plentiful at the moment, we thought, let's tweak it up. And
0: so that's the connection between the fruit shop and the bakery then, right?
1: Yeah, whatever seasonal, we try and get that into our pastries, and we try and do, you know, quality, innovative pastries wherever we can.
0: So the family's with the Fruit Easy empire. That's where the family background is. But now we've got this bakery. Is this the only Tavira Bakehouse? Is this the first?
1: This is the only Tavira Bakehouse. The name comes from Tavira being a small fishing town in the south of Portugal, where we also have the family mango farm. And we thought, what's fitting? It's a Sydney fish market. Why not, you know, attribute that to the hometown and create something that means something to the family.
0: The pastry's this good in Tavira in Portugal?
1: The local bakery over there. I like to say that we do the best pastries in the world. Okay. I think we do them better than back home.
0: Now tell me that I don't know what you call it, the cinnamon tie knot, whatever. What's that one called?
1: The cinnamon twist. Cinnamon twist. It does a nice glazing on top of it as well. We use, you know, the best quality butters and the best quality. Everything's about quality for us, and we, you know, nothing changes when we do the bakery.
0: I was told by Chris was he's the head baker, right?
1: Correct.
0: He was saying, I think I'm right in remembering, you're the only place in the fish market that does it all fresh on site as far as breads and pastries.
1: Yes, and we made a point of having an open kitchen with windows so that everyone can watch the show.
0: Yeah.
1: It's a bit of product theatre, and it's also, you get to watch everything coming together live in front of you.
0: As long as Chris has a calm, cool temperament. You know what Hell's Kitchen, right?
1: That's behind the scenes.
0: Is it? Yeah. Behind the oven. Yeah. Okay. Now, when you think Portuguese pastries, you think Portuguese tarts. Yep. And I probably should have connected the Portuguese background to what you do, because you've got a whole shelf of these things on display at the fish market. I must say I didn't buy one, but is that sort of something that's always been part of your family's story?
1: Correct, yeah. We grew up eating a lot of Portuguese tarts and comparing different Portuguese tarts, you know, whether in Portugal or here. And we thought, you know, we wanted to do something that that would, you know, show that. And We do have the Portuguese tart, but we didn't want to make it a Portuguese pastry shop. We wanted to make it a fusion.
0: And
1: we
0: have
1: some Aussie classics.
0: I mean, you've
1: as
0: got
1: well.
0: The croissants. You've got all sorts of things in there, which are, of course, French.
1: It is. It's a fusion. We've got some Asian-inspired pastries. We've got the French-inspired ones. And we try and do a lot of Aussie as well, because we're very proud of what we have here in Australia.
0: We bought a couple of the sweet potato bread rolls.
1: Yep.
0: Now, I thought, I'll give it a go because I've got no idea. Now, apparently that's a Portuguese thing, is it?
1: Sweet potato bread. Yes, it is, and we've done our take on it.
0: They're really good, by the way. They're really nice.
1: Yeah, and that's another part of our theme, trying to use, you know, vegetables and different, different ingredients that you wouldn't see in a normal bakery, in what we do.
0: Open for, I think, what, about 10 weeks now?
1: Yes, we've been open for about 10 weeks.
0: Business good?
1: Now, your business has been very good. Weekends are very strong. If you're looking for a time to come when there isn't lines out the door, try coming on a Tuesday, Wednesday during the week. That's when you'll be able to watch the show and get served straight away.
0: Okay, you're opposite the German bakery. And so, you know, there's pretty much that baking quarter, and then there's the was the Cow on the Moon gelato just around the, so it's sort of the non-fish part of the fish market, isn't it, really, where you are?
1: Correct, yeah, we are the complementary stores to the fish markets.
0: Yeah.
1: And it's a friendly rivalry, we like to say. We help each other.
0: Yeah, sure. The drinks, I didn't look at the drink menu. I should have. My little one would have gone nuts for a marshmallow Belgian hot chocolate. Maybe it's with the sugar that she had. Maybe it's lucky I didn't. But where does that all come from?
1: We wanted to, again, everything's about quality. We wanted to have an innovative beverages menu. We want to use the best matcha, the best coffee beans, etc. And we developed a specialty drinks menu that also, again, showcases off the fruits. You know, you got your banana latte, as you mentioned earlier. You got your strawberry matcha, which we use fresh strawberries for. And it was just all about curating something different, innovative, and fruity.
0: Yeah. And the marshmallows.
1: Yeah, that was a winter classic. We thought, well, let's get the fire out and do a marshmallow latte.
0: So you toast them, do you?
1: Yeah, we toast them. We put them around the cup, and then we actually use a burner to heat up the marshmallows or the hot chocolate.
0: We'll have to get one next time. Banana bread iced matcha. Okay, yep. So, I mean, that's like the United Nations. What's going on there? Matcha's originally Chinese, but the Japanese have sort of owned that.
1: Yep.
0: Banana bread, I don't know where that comes from, but
1: Yeah, matcha's been incredibly popular the last year. It's really trending.
0: The price has gone.
1: Yes, it has. Yeah. How could we put a fruity twist on it? Well, we thought, let's caramelize the bananas and try and create something interesting. And we put it out. We sold out of everything that we had the first day, the first batch we made. So we thought, okay, maybe we're on a winner here and let's continue it. So it's been a popular drink ever since, and it will stay on the specialty drinks menu.
0: Okay. Now, you do savouries as well. You've got pies. Being in the fish market, do you do fish pie, or is it like a prawn vol-au-vent, or is it just there's no seafood whatsoever?
1: We have flirted with the idea of a seafood pie. It was definitely one of the things.
0: I do like a good fish pie.
1: Yes. Yeah. And actually, to be honest, some of the menu is what I personally wanted to have when I, you know, in winter when I go out looking for local eats. I'm always struggle to find a good chicken and leek pie. Been to a few different pie places and bakeries, and I thought, let's create what I'm looking for. So, yeah, the pie range is awesome. It's ever growing as well. We're constantly adding new flavors to the range. But for now, it's,
0: It's an interesting business idea because, you know, you think fish market, you think seafood, but not everyone eats seafood. And it's not just a fish market, as you know, because now you're there. It's an iconic piece of Sydney architecture that's likely to get 6 million people through the door per annum. Well, that's the estimate. So, you know, even if a small percentage of that 6 million don't want seafood, they're going to still want to eat. They're going to want to participate in that very human idea of sitting down and talking and having a drink and having something to eat. And you're, I guess, catering to those people too, aren't you?
1: Yes, I agree. And not everyone that goes to the fish market eats seafood. It's quickly becoming a fantastic food market in general. It's got an awesome atmosphere. There's a lot going on there. It's a busy, bustling place full of atmosphere. And if you don't eat seafood but you want to experience it, well, we try and cater to those that want to eat something else but want to feel the fish market.
0: Well, look, I'm glad you're here. I don't think you've done much media yet. Have you had an influencer come along and sort of, you know, drape themselves over the counter and get a million likes or something? Or?
1: Yeah, we have had a few proposals. We haven't focused on, you know, the whole marketing and media stuff yet. We really want to get our range.
0: I think your stuff sells itself, really, to be honest.
1: Yes, correct. We put it in that jewellery cabinet there at the front, and we try and perfect everything we do. And then if we get an opportunity here and there, we'll take it.
0: All right. Well done on everything you've done. It's not easy doing business in this city at the moment. So, I mean, the fact you're doing well is testament to you and the team. Just before you go, Daniel, if someone comes along to Tavara this afternoon or tomorrow and says, oh, I feel like a bit of a sugary pick-me-up, what would you say? What's the go-to? If they want to get quintessential Tavara cholesterol into their veins. What do you recommend? Maybe one or two.
1: We have a special at the moment. It's the sticky miso and maple pecan bun. That's really creamy inside and it's delicious. It's flaky and crunchy.
0: Sticky miso and maple.
1: Sticky miso and maple pecan.
0: Okay.
1: Yeah, so something different, but definitely worth a try. And of course, the rhubarb and custard that's been going off on Instagram. You're welcome to come down and give that one a go as well with our OG blend of coffee.
0: Yeah. And the other thing I've got to mention too, the prices weren't bad. I mean, you sort of think, you look at this stuff and you think, oh, that's going to be $15 a pop, $20. No, it's not. It's, you're pretty well priced.
1: We try and offer value in everything we do. And yeah. I guess that's the fruiterers in us. We try to be competitive and we try and give everyone a chance to enjoy these little luxuries.
0: You're doing well. Happy to promote it. Good to
1: Thank
0: see
1: you.
0: You. Thanks, Daniel.
1: Thank you.
0: Daniel much. Philippe, as I said, he's the owner of the Tavara Bakehouse. If you're thinking of somewhere a little different to have your morning coffee and your pastry, check it out at the Sydney Fish Market. But said, I'm doing this today because we went down there last weekend. I thought, this is sensational. And I do like my pastries. I've tried a few over the years. This is about as good as you're going to get. If you just want a croissant or a chocolate croissant, you know, they've got all the fancy stuff too. But if you just want the simple stuff, it's about as good as you're going to get in this city. Let me tell you, 25 past two.
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0: Well, here he is, Clinton Maynard. I mean, you know, this diet of yours, Clinton, it is restricting your taste buds. I mean, you've got, there's a, you know, an avalanche of quality there in front of you.
6: just amazing.
0: And
6: what
0: you can only eat with your eyes.
6: Well, I can smell it. It
0: smells fantastic.
6: It smells just beautiful. Look, there's been an update. Now, I know you were listening to the program yesterday.
0: I've got handwritten notes.
6: Yeah. You were listening to the program yesterday about the McSmart developments with McDonald's McSmart meal.
0: I was in the office.
6: Well, there's been a further update.
0: What?
6: McDonald's has now quietly dropped the Angus burger from their menu. Now, the Angus burger wasn't part of the McSmart meal because the Angus burger was premium, obviously. This was the burger they introduced in 2009. I'm sure you've indulged on many occasions.
0: I've had one McAngus.
6: Well, they were generally more expensive, a few more dollars than the Big Mac.
0: Yeah.
6: Well, the fear was the price of the McAngus this year would go past $15.
0: Okay.
6: So McDonald's has now confirmed, good sponsors of ours, they actually have dropped the Angus burgers from the menu completely.
0: Mm.
6: However, we're here to help McDonald's. So we're formulating a new podcast where we're going to be travelling around the state.
0: Oh, you and me?
6: Yeah. You don't
0: know
6: about
0: this? Do our wives know about this?
6: No. Well, they're finding out about it now.
0: Children? Okay, yes.
6: Finding out about it now.
0: Yeah.
6: And that's the beauty of my
0: car. Is
6: this
0: in your caravan?
6: No. We're going in my two-door car. So there's certainly no...
0: So it's no big spoon, small spoon stuff.
6: there's no room for wives and children, I assure you. It'll just be you and me.
0: Oh, okay. Righto.
6: And a tape recorder. And we'll be travelling the state, going from town to town with your observations of each place we go. But we're going to bring some sponsorship aboard.
0: We have to.
6: And we're hoping that McDonald's signs up.
0: Mm-hmm.
6: Because we think there's going to be some...
0: I mean, you need a bit of a pit stop halfway down the Hume or whatever.
6: Yeah, some inventive new menu items, including the McMac McMuffin.
0: Oh, okay.
6: Now, you're going to be able to decide in the development of the McMac McMuffin...
0: The McMac McMuffin top.
6: What's going to be on the McMac McMuffin?
0: Ooh.
6: It's not a muffin top. It's the muffin that you usually have egg.
0: Oh, so it's not. It's not. Oh, I'm
6: right. So English muffin. But you're going to be able to select the ingredients.
0: Okay. Oh well, you'd have to have bacon and egg.
6: I mean, we don't have to. You could have feta, for instance. You could do things a little bit differently.
0: Okay. Yeah. All right. Oh well, can I put
6: baby
0: a bit of
6: spinach,
0: thought into that?
6: Yeah. Yeah. Absolutely.
0: You want some wilted spinach? Do you on yours? Do you really see them doing that at McDonald's?
6: Well, that's why, to be honest, I think that's why the McAngus burger failed, because they went in that direction and it hasn't maybe not been as successful.
0: Well, wilted spinach?
6: Well, not wilted. It was fresh at the time.
0: Spinach?
6: Spinach?
0: They had spinach on it? No, they didn't.
6: Well, I think they might have a few years. Maybe it was rocket.
0: There's a slight
6: look, I'm an iceberg fan myself.
0: Are you?
6: Much prefer. Just
0: crunch it. Well, look.
6: Keep the basics.
0: Keep it simple, stupid, eh?
6: Yeah.
0: Yeah.
6: You don't need rocket. You don't need spinach.
0: Chopped iceberg.
6: Yes.
0: Crunch.
6: Where are we going with this?
0: I don't know. You're leading me down the path here. I don't
6: it's your segment.
0: Yeah.
6: Your program.
0: It's right. It's leading into yours. So they're peeling off at a rapid rate here, Clinton.
6: Busy show coming up. Intrigued to listen to your discussions about energy prices that Mark has also been talking about and Ben as well. Yeah. I received a letter today. Received the letter from Energy Australia myself as I scanned through it. Yes, daily supply charge. Current daily supply charge is $1.11 a day. The new supply charge from the 1st of July will be $1.70 a day.
0: That's a pretty big increase as a percentage.
6: So in fairness, the peak usage charges do drop from 40 cents per kilowatt hour to 33 cents per kilowatt hour. The dedicated circuit usage charge goes from 17.8 cents to 19.3 cents.
0: Yeah, so it swings and roundabouts. It depends. The people that don't use a lot of electricity will probably pay more. The people that use a lot might get in front a bit. And then they talk about averages now, don't they?
6: And in fairness, I've been one of those silly people who is still on the default market offer because I don't have a particular contract with my supplier. And I've unfortunately been loyal for decades to Miss Coast Energy Australia.
0: Of course not.
6: So I'll be checking out the deals that are offered by the other suppliers.
0: Well, I know we used to advertise a 50 up club. I mean, you now qualify.
6: Oh, thanks, Michael.
0: Didn't they get group discounts for the...
6: John Stanley and myself target of all the butter jokes around here. Who else is over 50? Luke. Luke Grant, John
0: Luke
6: Stanley,
0: Davis.
6: Myself.
0: Luke Davis isn't over 50.
6: Oh, no, Luke Grant.
0: Oh, Luke Grant.
6: Luke
0: oh,
6: Grant.
0: Luke Grant, well over 50.
6: Luke Grant, John Stanley and myself now
0: Luke,
6: the veterans.
0: Luke Grant's approaching 50 in the wrong direction. But
6: that'll get back.
0: Only joking.
6: No. Also on the program today, I'm going to speak with a shark expert who has done some work overseas, Reunion Island. Now, the brother of Mercury Pisarcus today has come out and said Mercury was killed at DY Beach last year.
0: Yes, I remember. Yeah.
6: Just in regards to what happened at Coogee last week, Mike Pisarcus has now decided it is time for a cull, or population control, as some are referring to it, particularly of bull sharks. I know the Premier has ruled out great white. The Reunion Islands, up until 2019, there had been a spate of shark attacks over about 8 years. There were more than 30 shark attacks. Since 2019, they haven't had one. Now, they've introduced a whole system of drum lines, but they are culling sharks there as well.
0: Right.
6: I'm going to speak to an expert who has spent some time in the Reunion Islands on this system to see whether it could be adapted here, what it would mean for the shark population. Are we dreaming if we think we can, given what we do face, if we can make a difference? So we'll look at that after 4 o'clock this afternoon.
0: Good idea.
6: MG with all his tips for the round of rugby league starting this weekend.
0: Don't worry about MG, you got Chook. Why? People don't need MG, they got Chook. Chook's six in front.
6: MG's coming fourth from memory, he's doing all right.
0: Yeah, but if you had a choice between copying the person who's coming first or the person who's coming fourth and you want to win, what would you do?
6: MG's a State of Origin legend.
0: I don't deny that. I don't know. MG's one of the great Australians.
6: And he's actually a presenter on the radio station.
0: And he's paid by this
6: and
0: place.
6: And legally, he's entitled to contest this competition.
0: I don't deny that. But I mean, if you are just a person that is interacting with this station and you want to do well in your tipping, wouldn't you listen to Chook?
6: Well, I think there's a fair chance that either MG or myself will run down Chook by the end of the season.
0: Oh.
6: Okay. Fighting words. And after 5 o'clock, Ivor Davies from Ice House on the show.
0: Wow, good.
6: Great Southern Land is a special concert at the Sydney Opera House later this year featuring
0: That'll be so good.
6: Yeah, absolutely. I mean, many people think that should be our national anthem. Maybe not that far, but we'll talk to Ivor about the classic song, and he's going to tell me a story about one of his greatest fans that I think is going to blow away a few people.
0: Okay, just final word to Mitch. He says, boys, try eating Sanchoy Bao with rocket lettuce.
6: I've done it at home. We call it Cass Choy Bao. My wife's name is Cass.
0: Yes.
6: She makes it with
0: Rocket. How could you possibly have rockets, you know, 8 centimetres by one?
6: It's very small.
0: No wonder you guys
6: are Cass Choy Bao.
0: Jeez. Yeah, okay. Now, when you start flogging Cat's recipe book, you'll
6: know. We're a fan of the monoculture.
0: You are. Go away.
6: Thanks, Michael.
0: There he is. Clinton from the Shire. What a household that is. Let's go to Maddie. Hi, Maddie.
2: Good afternoon, Michael. A woman has been charged with trespassing following a protest over a housing development at Waterloo. Police say the 22-year-old was the only demonstrator who failed to move on after being issued a trespass notice. A 69-year-old nursing home resident due to face court charged with assaulting a fellow resident at Hammond Care's facility in Hammondville. The Greens say they're disappointed with the government's retreat on tax forms as they push for even tighter negative gearing rules. And embattled British Prime Minister Keir Starmer could face a leadership challenge within weeks after his potential rival Andy Burnham won an important by-election. In sport, uncapped trio Declan Meredith, Lachlan Shaw and Miles Amatasero have been named in the Wallabies 37-man squad for the upcoming Nations Championship. The Wallabies open their campaign on July the 4th against Ireland. Thanks, Michael. There'll be more news and sport at 3.
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0: All right, quick wrap around of the markets today with Scott Phillips from The Motley Fool, fool.com.au. Now, Scott, Australia's lost another major retailer, have we?
7: Michael, Glue Store is the business. I've got to say, mate, I'm not a regular customer. I'm nowhere near cool enough or young enough to stop it and shop at Glue.
0: You could rock it.
7: Oh, mate, my wife is somewhere shaking her head, shuddering. It was a retailer that was actually quite popular among the kids. And I got to say, this is one of those stories. We talk about Glue. We've talked about Lincraft barbecues galore before. The reduction in discretionary spending. Remember, that's what the RBA wants. They want us to spend less to help deal with inflation. The problem is if your business relies on that discretionary spending, you're absolutely in the gun. And that's happened to Glue, happened to barbecues galore. As I said, happened to Lincraft as well. Lincraft, of course, still exists online, so not gone altogether. But the simple reality is it's very, very tough for these businesses to make a quid when we're already paying higher interest rates, when inflation is already up, when money's already tight. You don't buy the shirt, you don't replace the barbecue, you don't buy the homewares. Yeah. It's not a surprise, I suppose. Not great either, by the way. People losing their jobs in all of these cases. But it is kind of the medicine the RBA thinks, probably the justification we need to take. That's cold comfort if you're a Glue shareholder or a Glue employee or someone who likes to shop there. Yeah. But yes, another one bites the dust. We'll talk about more of these, mate, before things pick up, I'm sure.
0: We had Lincraft earlier in the week. Okay, markets, dollar and oil.
7: Market not having a good day. Last trading day of the week down 1.1%. So not a good way to end the week. Dollar down 0.5%, mate, back under 70 cents. $0.6996. Oil pretty flat, actually done a touch, about 0.5%, but of course they've hopefully now forgone the big moves of the last few months. $75.45 for West Texas, $79.35 for Brent, both US dollars per barrel.
0: Thanks, Scott. Have a good weekend. We'll speak on Monday. Scott Phillips from The Motley Fool. We'll take a break when we come back. Maurice Newman, the former ABC chairman. What about this idea of making the ABC a subscription service? Could it work? I'll ask Maurice.
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3: Picton Road at Cataract has a west-facing truck crash. It's about 5Ks up from the Prince's Motorway. At Lansdowne, traffic lights remain blacked out. Hume Highway at Woodville Road, and there's a couple of busy bonus spots, if you like, of slowness on the Hume at Chullora and Liverpool. Windsor Road bunching up at Rouse Hill. Old Windsor Road slow spots at Seven Hills and Bella Vista. Richmond Road, quite busy south of Marsden Park towards the M7. I'm Steve Carline with live and local traffic on Sydney's 2GB.
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0: 16 to 3 on this Friday afternoon. Thank you for your company. As you know, I've been saying for years that SBS shouldn't be publicly funded anymore. I think I probably first said it maybe a decade ago, thereabouts. The internet, of course, has changed the game there. But what about the ABC? As the press, at the press club on Wednesday, Pauline Hanson suggested that perhaps what we should do is move toward a subscription model, certainly in the capital cities, for the national broadcaster. Now, you know, by way of comparison, I guess you could say the BBC operates on a TV licence fee system, which costs households about £180 a year in the UK. But interestingly, the number of Brits opting out of that subscription, or evading the payment, is growing. It's believed about one in eight households now no longer subscribe or pay for the British National Broadcaster. That's based off figures from the BBC themselves. Anyway, one person who knows a bit of thing or two about the ABC is the former chairman of the organisation. He was the chairman from 2007 to 2012, Maurice Newman. He's been in and around the media for decades, a very, very strong business mind as well. He's with me on the line. Lovely to speak again, Maurice. Thank you for your time.
1: Lovely to speak to you too, Michael, and good afternoon to you and your listeners.
0: Now, being a former ABC chairman, I think a few people would expect you to automatically circle the wagons and say, oh, no, no, it's a national institution, protect the ABC. You're a little more open-minded to the idea of subscription.
1: Very much so. In fact, I've been advocating it in various columns which I've written, having had an experience from the inside and seen what I thought initially was reformable, have come to the conclusion that it is not. It doesn't stick to its charter. In fact, on the contrary, it is biased and clearly comes from one particular side of ideology, and that is on the left. And, of course, it is championed by the left, by the Labour Party, by the Greens and all the other activists.
0: Okay, the argument, of course, the counter-argument that people do make is that, well, look, I mean, the ABC services the regions better than any commercial TV or newspaper network would do because of the financial realities. You know, you start to knock the funding out of it. It loses its ability to do that. The nation's poorer for it. It's the default emergency media outlet, so on and so forth. Are they overcomable obstacles?
1: Well, I mean, I don't know when people talk about the regions, how far into the regions they're talking. Because, for example, we have a farm up near Crookwell. If there's a fire near us, there's an app we go to. We don't listen to the ABC, and it will give us an up-to-date, up-to-the-minute commentary on what's going on with that particular fire. And the same applies to other natural disasters. And there's plenty of local media. There's local papers, local radio, and, of course, most of us in the bush have got access to the internet.
0: Yep.
1: So there's nothing anymore which is unique.

0: amount, which could be much more properly spent elsewhere, or alternatively could be paying off debt. So that's one thing. But also it comes from a particular ideology, and that ideology is destructive of our natural, our national fabric. It's divisive, and it comes from it's a cheerleader for a particular side of politics. That is not what the taxpayers of Australia are signed up for.
1: No, and contrary to the charter, if there was not that ideological bias, is the case for subscription as strong?
0: I believe it is. I think in 2026, the whole notion, if you went to government today and say there was no ABC and said, look, we really need to have a national funded broadcaster, television, all the other media, they'd laugh at you. They'd say, well, you know, they've got the internet, the social media, there's all sorts of other, it's ubiquitous. You don't need to have a government funded, taxpayer funded broadcaster, is just unnecessary.
1: So effectively you're arguing what we're doing here is taxpayers is propping up a legacy from a bygone era.
0: Yeah, we are. I mean, it was like SBS back in the 30s when the ABC was created. It was to fill the void. It was a thinly distributed population, and the whole idea was there'd be an opportunity for Australians, wherever they may be, to tune in and get some sort of common culture, some idea of what was going on in the world, and was decided it would unite this widely disparate country.
1: Mm.
0: But that no longer applies.
1: Speaking with Maurice Newman, former ABC chairman, I think from memory from the speech on Wednesday by Pauline Hanson, the idea would be that city slickers pay a subscription fee, but the bush is sort of carved out. Does that overly complicate the reality?
0: I believe it does in a sense. I mean, if it's a subscription service, if people want to subscribe, then it's a free country, they can do that. If people in the bush want to subscribe, that's the same thing. But I don't see any reason now, as I was saying to you earlier, when it comes to emergency services, which is often cited as a reason why in the bush we need to have an ABC, that no longer applies. I don't need to tune into the ABC if there's a fire near me. I've got an app.
1: Yeah. I was going to say, Maurice, just finally, just conscious of time, is subscription, if we were to do that, is that the opening salvo to privatisation?
0: Well, it can be privatised. I mean, in a sense, if it is a subscription model, I guess it's private. People can opt in or opt out. And if it can't survive, it won't survive.
1: Because it could be a hybrid. It could be like SBS. You know, you get some government funding but less, and the rest is either raised through, instead of advertising, through subscription.
0: But SBS shouldn't get any government funding.
1: We agree on that. That's quite right. Yeah. I mean, I guess that's the final question then. Why do we still fund SBS? What's that about?
0: Well, I think it is about its cheerleaders, the people who it broadcasts to, and that is an increasing, as it is with the ABC, an increasingly narrow audience. These are people who come from a particular ideology, who see these broadcasters as megaphones or broadcasting to the broader community the views that they want to see expressed. And to the extent that they are biased, and clearly are shown to be biased, evidently so. I mean, the amount of money the ABC is paying out in defamation, it's dubbing audios, it's all to make the case that they want to present, none of which has a lot to do with reality. I mean, this is wrong. This is propaganda. This becomes a state broadcaster, not a national broadcaster.
1: Great to talk. Lovely to hear your voice again, Maurice. Thank you for your time.
0: Thanks a lot, Michael.
1: Maurice Newman is the ADH TV chairman these days, of course, but former ABC chairman. I think a few people, when I said a former ABC chairman was coming on, didn't quite expect to hear that. But those that know Maurice, I think expected to hear exactly what he had to say.
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8: Well, thank you for your company today. Clinton is up next, of course, with Sydney now working on that road trip plan of his. 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Let's see how that one goes. 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
9: At Lansdowne, traffic lights through the Meccano set working again. Breakdown on Lavender Street at North Sydney, and that's going to play havoc with the buses if they don't clear it soon. Picton Road at Cataract with a truck crash. It's a few k's west of the Prince's Motorway. Military Road building now, west through Mossman and Cremorne, and I'd only be tackling King Street, Newtown if you have to. Most of our movement on Centenary Drive is south through Homebush West. I'm Steve Carline on your traffic leader, 2GB.
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25: It's 3 o'clock. Good afternoon. I'm Madeline McNeil. Work to complete a troubled motorway in Sydney South is finally resuming 2 years since sinkhole damage halted works. Sasha Foote's in Hoxton Park.
26: Tunnelling on the final section of the more than $3 billion M6 project was stopped indefinitely after two sinkholes emerged at Rockdale. The geological issues triggered a drawn-out dispute between the state government and the contractor on who would pay for the sinkhole damage. The contractor has now agreed to resume tunnelling under the original contract, with parties to settle on costs once the project is complete. Tunnelling is already at 90%, but no timeline has been set on the motorway's expected opening. Sasha Foote, Sydney.
25: A protester has been charged with trespassing on an inner Sydney public housing estate ahead of planned demolition works. Police allege the 22-year-old woman did not comply with a notice issued to all activists to vacate the Waterloo site. An encampment had been set up in protest of the development. The Greens say they're continuing negotiations with the federal government over its contentious tax reforms. Labor's backflipped on adjustments to capital gains and trusts following a concerted campaign against the changes. The Greens say they're disappointed with the retreat as they push for even tighter negative gearing rules. Opposition leader Angus Taylor says the Greens should think carefully about what they're doing.
27: The Greens need to understand what drives prosperity in this country, and they don't seem to understand that. Otherwise, they'd be opposing these changes. They want more. We implore the Greens and all others in the Parliament to oppose Labor's toxic taxes.
25: A second pilot has been charged with illegally chartering a flight to smuggle two wanted Sydney men into Indonesia. Federal police allege the flight's transponder was deactivated until it was above international waters off the North Queensland coast. A 32-year-old Brisbane man's facing two counts of people smuggling charges. A first-of-its-kind rescue centre has been set up in New South Wales, helping rehome animals formerly used in research. The Central Coast facility can house up to 120 rats, mice, guinea pigs and rabbits to give them a chance to become beloved pets. Liberty Adoption Centre Director Paula Wallace says the animals make the transition to domestic life well.
0: Thorough veterinary check before they come out of research establishments, and we also do checks on them as well when they come out. So they're generally... The animals that come out of research facilities are generally quite young. They are healthy.
25: Also making news, a 69-year-old nursing home resident has been charged with assaulting an 87-year-old fellow resident at Hammond Care's facility in Hammondville. In finance, the All Ords is trading down 104 points at 90.22, one Australian dollar buying 69.92 US cents.
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1: The Socceroos World Cup campaign continues tomorrow morning when they face Team USA. The Aussies hoping to continue their momentum following the shock 2-0 win over Turkey. SBS commentator David Bashir says he expects sparks will fly.
2: You know, given what's happened between them last year and the friendly that wasn't so friendly and all the trash talk before the match, I think this is going to have a fair deal of spice involved.
1: In today's action, wins for Mexico, Canada and Switzerland. Round 16 of the NRL kicks off tonight. The Knights, without Kalen Ponga, they'll host the bottom-place Dragons in Newcastle. Supercars and Brody Kostecki has taken pole for this afternoon's race 17 at the Darwin Triple Crown. And in the Hockey Pro League, the Kookaburras have fought back from 2 goals down to beat Argentina 3-2. The Hockey Roos were thrashed 5-1 by Germany. That's sport. I'm Adam Hawes.
25: 3:04, that's the latest news and sport.
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9: There's a west-facing truck crash on Picton Road at Cataract. Centenary Drive is slowing south of DFO. Northbound is okay. Hume Highway's busy through Lansdowne and Liverpool. And along the M5, first noticeable stretch of busy traffic's around Revesby. M4's okay. Harbour Crossings, they're fine. And Eastern and Western Distributors are yet to get cranky. It will happen. Military Road cramping up to the west through Mossman and Cremorne. I'm Steve Carline with traffic every 10 minutes on 2GB.
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25: Cloudy with a shower or two, north to nor'westerly winds up to 25 kilometres per hour. Sunny tomorrow, 13 to 21 degrees in the city, 10 to 20 in the west. Looking ahead, partly cloudy Sunday, a shower or two Monday and mostly sunny Tuesday. Right now in town it's 20 degrees, the same at Bankstown and Campbelltown, 19 at Gosford, 21 at Penrith. I'm Madeline McNeil, there'll be more news at 3:30 on your news leader, Sydney's 2.

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1: Friday the 19th of June, 131873. It's Clinton Maynard with you. The weekend just about here. Moving towards the middle of winter, you'd think it'd be getting pretty cold in our city now. Well, looking at the forecast of the weekend, the temperature's expected reasonably mild, 21 degrees, 19 degrees on Sunday. So it's not going to be freezing. Which is great because tomorrow morning, and usually early morning is the coldest part of the day, tomorrow morning many of us will be getting up very early for a Saturday, if you're not working, to watch the Socceroos taking on the US at the World Cup. And I know there are some pubs and venues open around the city, and I'll take you through a list a little later in the show. But if you're going to get up at the crack of dawn, if you're up at 4 or 4.30 to watch the Socceroos, you're not going to freeze. That's the good news. And it'll be an even better weekend if the Aussies crush the Americans. Coming up on the show, I'm going to speak with an expert who has travelled to the Reunion Islands and has helped them with technology that's been used there to control sharks. Now, I know this is a polarising issue, but with last weekend's shark attack at Coogee, there are people thinking twice about swimming in our oceans and going for a surf or even a swim between the flags. But can we legitimately make the ocean safer? Or are we kidding ourselves? We'll look at that after four. Why are we forking out tens of millions of dollars for asylum seekers in compensation claims who came here decades ago? I've got a bit of a personal insight into this one. I'll share that with you later. Mark Geyer's tips for round 16 of the NRL coming up and prizes galore. Our Caller of the Day weekly prize will go off today. We've got tickets to go and see Hair and Dirty Rotten Scoundrels, the musical, live. All you've got to do is have your say on the show throughout the next couple of hours. Plus, the code word for 2GB's end of financial year bonus, your chance to win up to $10,000. And after 5 o'clock, a real legend of Aussie music. Ivor Davies from Ice House will be on the show in the last hour of the program. Ivor Davies is at an Ice House playing at the Opera House later in the year. And, of course, they'll be featuring this legendary song, Great Southern Land. When it happens in Sydney this afternoon, you'll be hearing about it right here. You are my eyes and ears, so whatever you see around the city, let me know about it. 0460 873873. Have your say, 131 873.
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1: It's 3:09. Construction on the M6 motorway has been stuck for 2 years now. Sinkhell's developed at Rockdale. Then there was a dispute over the $3.2 billion road on how they'd repair these sinkholes or move around them and continue with the tunnelling. Dispute between the state government and the contractor. Well, the good news is a deal's been reached. Construction of this motorway is going to resume. It was meant to open last year. We don't quite know when it's going to open. The Shadow Roads Minister Mark Cooray joins me. G'day, Mark.
2: G'day, Clinton. G'day, listeners.
1: This is a positive step because there had been some suggestions around the place, Mark, and you would have heard these, that this road would never be built.
2: Well, look, you're absolutely right. Look, today's announcement is welcome, but it's long overdue. And I want to thank you in particular and to your listeners and Radio 2GB for jumping on this and putting the pressure, as well as others, on the government to get this going as quickly as possible. Look, you know, as you know, Southern Sydney residents have spent not just months, but in fact years, whether the M6 would ever be completed. It's over 90% done. The government must now provide that clear timetable, as you mentioned rightfully, and keep the community informed and get on with, you know, finishing this critical project once and for all.
1: The cost was $3.2 billion at the last estimate. What do you fear the final cost is going to be?
2: Look, that's a matter for the consortium and for the government. But for Southern Sydney residents, they've waited long enough. I mean, you know,
1: we're going to pay for it in the end.
2: Well, indeed. But as you know, the opposition has consistently called on the government to come clean about the future of the M6, provide certainty to local communities, and to get this project finished once and for all.
1: Do you think there's any chance, and this is just the first stage of a project that's been on the drawing board for about 80-odd years, honestly, it's been there that long, do you think there is any chance this M6 motorway will eventually be built all the way to the Sutherland Shire, all the way to Loftus?
2: Well, from my point of view, let's get this project done and dusted in terms of stage one. As you know, it's one of the most important road projects in New South Wales, connecting the southern suburbs to the M8 and beyond. You know, the Southern Sydney community deserves this modern infrastructure. Motorists deserve the confidence that this project will be finally completed. They're sick of the delays, they're sick of the excuses, and of course they're sick of the secrecy associated with this project.
1: Now, the Coalition today has also announced a policy in the lead-up for the budget next week, but then the state election next year, a $100 rebate for car rego. What's the objective of this one, Mark?
2: Well, look, this is, I think, going to be a great win for local families. As we know, families are working harder than ever before, and too many are going backwards. The $100 registration rebate will put money back into the pockets of families and certainly ease the pressure on household budgets. I mean, over the last few years, since Labor's come to office, as you know, the annual registration charges for the most common private vehicle has increased from $400 to $462. This is an increase of over 15%. And it's worth noting, I must say, the motor vehicle tax revenue is forecast to grow from $3 billion to a whopping $4 billion by 2028-2029. That's an increase of almost 36%. Under our plan, Clinton, individuals be able to claim that $100 rebate on the registration of that private use vehicle.
1: How much is that going to cost the budget?
2: Well, that's something that we're looking at the moment. But it's a one-off $100 rebate, and will go a long way in ensuring that families that are working hard are able to get that.
1: But do we have an idea about what's it going to cost, though? That's pretty critical.
2: Look, absolutely, and that's something that I can come back to you with, but not in front of me. But at the end of the day, this will go a long way in making sure families are given that added benefit, because, as you know, cost of living is a major issue for New South Wales families.
1: It's good to see a policy. Thank you, Mark.
2: Thank you.
1: Mark Couray from the Coalition. Yes, that'll be if the Coalition is elected at the next election, but it's a lead-up to the budget announcement, a $100 rebate for car rego on the M6. This is just the first stage of a motorway project that is supposed to link southern Sydney all the way to Loftus. I'll be stunned if it is ever built in our lifetimes. It's been on the drawing board for about 70 or 80 years, but at least this is some progress so far today from the state government, that at least the opening stages, despite the sinkholes at Rockdale, will be built.
0: Driving you home and driving the agenda. Clinton Maynard on Sydney Now.
1: 14 past three. Now, tragically last week, we saw a horrible incident in Coogee where Sydney mum Leah Stewart was attacked by a shark on Saturday. She remains critical in hospital. This Sunday, there's going to be a community swim held at Coogee. Now, part of this is a fundraiser for the Stewart family, but it is more than that. It's to try to restore some confidence for the eastern suburbs community, those who live around Coogee, that it is safe to go back in the water. Alexandra Scott joins me. Alexandra is from the Coogee Surf Lifesaving Club. Hi, Alexandra.
3: Hi, how are you?
1: I'm good. Look, I know a lot of people in Coogee are still shocked, aren't they?
3: They are. The community's certainly been impacted by the incident last week, and we're really trying to bring community together and restore some more confidence in the ocean.
1: So what are you doing?
3: On Sunday, we are starting off with a community swim at 9 a.m. where we're inviting people to come down with plenty of water safety in the water and see how they feel about the water, get in. If they're confident, do a few laps. They might just put their toe in or just come down and observe the water and see how they're feeling, followed by a barbecue where we're aiming to raise money for Leah and her recovery and her family. We'll also have a coffee cart there from Emergency, who provide mental health support to emergency service workers, and all of the proceeds from the coffee van as well will go to Leah and her family.
1: Alexandra, as someone working at the surf club, over the past few days, have you noticed a real hesitancy for people to go back in the water?
3: There's definitely a lot of conversation around people's confidence to go into the water. I think that the mornings when we often see people down there's been a lot fewer people.
1: Yeah.
3: There's certainly the ones that are out there doing their morning swim still, but there is certainly a change.
1: Good on you. Good luck on Sunday. Good, great initiative.
3: Thank you so much. Thank you. Bye.
1: Alexandra Scott, who's from the Surf Lifesaving Club at Coogee. So there's two reasons for this. One is to restore a bit of confidence, to get together with a large number of people to go into the water on Sunday morning at Coogee, but also to raise money through a barbecue to help Leah Stewart and her family. Now, she is still in hospital and she's going to be facing a long recovery. She has lost an arm and she's facing several surgeries in the coming days and months, and our hearts certainly go out to her. But if you do live in the eastern suburbs and you swim even at this time of the year, it's worth getting down to Coogee Sunday morning, 9 o'clock.
0: Sydney Now with Clinton Maynard. If it's happening in your city, you'll hear it on Sydney Now. 2GB.
1: 16 past three, a word of warning for you this afternoon. The Metro train line is closed completely this weekend. It has been running over the past few weekends because of the Vivid Festival. That's been good. But this weekend is the start of a series of closures to ramp up the preparation for the full opening of the line all the way to Bankstown. So no services at all from Tallawong to Chatswood, then to the city and Sydenham. There'll be buses replacing the trains between Tallawong and Chatswood. And then if you plan to continue on, you'll need to use the standard trains from Chatswood train station through to the city and Sydenham. And then next week, every night from about 10 to 10, there'll be no metro services between Central Station and Sydenham. That's each weeknight. And then again next weekend, no metro at all. Now, I know this is going to upset a lot of people who rely on the metro on weekends. We are told by Transport for New South Wales this is essential. They need to do this work to ensure the line is integrated with the rest of the line to Bankstown. Now, the state government still hasn't confirmed the opening date for the metro extension. The plan is October, but they won't give us a date yet. I think you'll find that it will be in mid to late October, but they don't want to commit to it in case they face a few delays. Coming up on the show, you're about to be hit with another insurance premium rise. We're going to talk about this one soon. Icehouse lead singer Ivor Davies and the remarkable link he has to Lou Reed. And shortly, Peter Ford, Kyle Sandilands has spoken for the first time in a very long interview on the Game Changers podcast. And yes, he's dragged Ben Fordham into the drama as well. He wants to slap Ben. We'll get into that later. And I've come up with a solution to that. More on that soon. But he also pinpoints Peter Ford. We'll talk to the man himself coming up. 131873 is the number. This is Sydney Now.
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4: Hello, Clinton. Picton Road has a west-facing crash. It's after Cordo Dam Access Road. At Smithfield, a bus has broken down, facing north on Cumberland Highway near Wood Park Road, and heading west on Forest Road at Bexley. There's a nose-to-tail accident, very minor, just near Harrow Road. Around Blacktown, stack of traffic on Main Street, Sunnyholt Road and 3rd Avenue, and Windsor Road at Rouse Hill could do better, and Richmond Road busy south through Marsden Park. I'm Steve Carline with traffic every 10 minutes on 2GB.
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1: It's 20 degrees in the coast, 21 degrees in Penrith at the moment. There's been yet more protest drama at the Waterloo Public Housing Estate today. Now, this time the riot squad's been brought in. I drew attention to these protests a couple of weeks ago because there were demonstrators waving Palestinian flags. Just think about that. This is Waterloo in the inner suburbs of Sydney, where there is an old public housing estate that should be bulldozed, and that's exactly what the state government wants to do. And there are people protesting with Palestinian flags. It has nothing to do with what's happening in the Middle East. Zero. Well, today more mayhem has broken out. You see, what happened? You've got these decades-old buildings that are going to be knocked down and replaced by new housing. And yes, this is very much part of an upgrade of that area. And there'll be new housing there, and some of that housing will be very expensive. But there'll also be a lot of public housing, social housing. So the people who are being taken out of their homes now are not going to be turfed out into the streets. They actually are going to be housed. Nevertheless, there's been this encampment there for a couple of weeks where protesters have been camping out. Well, the authorities had had enough. Today the police moved in. They were issued with notices to get out or they'd be charged with trespass. And one woman has now been charged with trespass. But some wouldn't. Some wouldn't leave. And some of those who wouldn't leave were wearing Palestinian scarves and masks. And there's been a clash with the police. Well, a 22-year-old woman's been arrested for refusing to move on. She's been charged with various trespass offences. She's going to appear in court on Monday. And now police have just told me they've charged another woman with disrupting traffic. They say this was a 26-year-old who was issued with a directive to leave the roadway, which all the other protesters, the police do say, complied with this directive. But she then locked herself to the passenger side of a truck. So she's accused of chaining herself to a truck. So police rescue was then being brought in. They had to remove her from the truck, I guess with a chainsaw, and they've arrested her. She's going to appear in court tomorrow. The other woman's going to appear in court on Monday. Bottom line with all this, there are 750 units there currently. They've been there for decades. They are in terrible condition. You would not want to live there. They're horrible. And I know they've been home to people for some years, but they're awful. They're going to be replaced with 3,000 new homes. Yes, apartments. And a lot of those apartments, they're going to be in the inner city. They'll be expensive. No question about that. But 1,500 of these apartments are going to be for social and affordable housing. So those who have moved out will be permitted to move back in most cases. So this is a good thing for the residents. And you know what? It has got absolutely nothing to do with Gaza.
0: 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Clinton Maynard on Sydney Now.
1: 25 past three. A bit of feedback about the future of this M6 motorway. Chris says, the motorway M6, is this the same one that's going to go through Tarrant Point, San Susie? It's been on the drawing board for almost 80 years. Yes, effectively, yes. So certainly it would go through parts of San Susie and it would then, and I've got another message here saying, is this going to go under the Royal National Park? That's not going to be allowed. Effectively, yes. So it would mean that whole Brighton-Lesands area, for people who are travelling back to the Sutherland Shire, that whole area would be bypassed. And part of the motorway is going to do this initial stage one. But it's meant to go all the way to the Sutherland Shire. And yes, there'd be a whopping great big toll. I don't think it'll ever happen. I can't imagine that anyone's ever going to have the money to actually do it. But that's the ultimate plan. Lee says, can you ask why the M6 is more important for the southern suburbs than Western New South Wales? Well, you'd be making a reference to the Great Western Highway. And obviously that is urgent. That needs to be fixed ASAP. My understanding, and obviously Daniel Mookie was on the show yesterday, and Mark spoke about it this morning again, from what I'm now hearing, there'll be an announcement on a contractor within the next week or so. So there's likely to be an announcement now on a time frame to get the damn road fixed. But it's still going to be until the end of the year, until that road's open again, if not next year. And the businesses that are affected, they need more funding. 131873. Oh, thanks for this message, Josh. Josh just says, I've driven past the Mascot Police Station and those that were protesting at Waterloo at the public housing estate, they've now set up camp outside Mascot Police Station. Well, if they breach any laws, good luck to them because the cops are inside the cop shop and then can arrest them on the spot. At least now they've moved away from Waterloo. Peter Ford's coming up. We'll get the latest on the coal drama.
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4: I'm only halfway through my homework here, Clinton. I'm looking at Victoria Road around the Bunnings ride. Looks like we could have a prang. For anyone heading west on Picton Road at Cataract, there's a truck crash just after Cordo Dam Access Road, and a car out of petrol sitting on the M4 westbound near the Prospect Highway overpass. Harbour Crossing's a humming. Old South Head Road cops a bit of pressure there at Bondi. New South Head Road as well gets crowded from Potts Point to Double Bay. I'm Steve Carline on your traffic leader, 2GB.
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1: If you want to get out and about tomorrow morning to watch the Socceroos in action for the World Cup match, the big game against the US, I'll bring you some locations, some live sites and some pubs around the CBD. If you want to get up early and go, you can have a look. 131873 is our number. Let's check our news headlines. with all the latest. Good afternoon, Madeline McNeil.
2: Good afternoon, Clinton. Police have confirmed a second protester has been charged over a demonstration opposing a housing development at Waterloo. Work's expected to begin on demolishing the public housing units. Now a protest camp's been cleared out with thousands more homes to be erected on the site. A case of bird flu has been detected in WA with tests underway to determine whether it's the first case of the H5N1 variant to reach Australia. Peace talks between the US and Iran have been abruptly called off after the nations signed a memorandum of understanding early. The talks were intended to hash out some of the details of the peace deal. And a drawn-out dispute between the state government and the M6 tunnel contractor has been resolved, with works expected to resume 2 years after halting due to sinkholes. In sport, the Newcastle Knights are giving Captain Kalyn Ponga the night off tonight after his heroics for Queensland in Origin 2. New South Wales second rower Dylan Lucas will back up in their clash with the Dragons. Thanks, Clinton. There'll be more news and sport at 4.
1: Thank you, Maddie. And MG will bring us all the tips for round 15 of the NRL after 5:30. 20 degrees on the coast, 20 degrees at Sydney Olympic Park. Tomorrow morning, 5 o'clock, Socceroos are taking on the United States, so the home country, in the World Cup. I wouldn't have thought, now, you know that I'm not a football expert, but I would have thought the United States would be on our level, are they? But I mean, it's not the biggest sport in the US. Yes, they're home to the world of football this year, but given NFL, given basketball, baseball, I would have thought soccer, as they call it, and we used to call it, is very much a secondary sport. So surely we've got a big chance against the US. If you're going to get up early, and if you'd like to go out and about, there are a stack of places around the city where you can actually watch the game. There's some big suburban free sites, so Tumbalong Park, Darling Harbour. There's going to be a lot of people at Darling Harbour for the free live site. If you want to go to a pub, there's a couple in the city and around the inner city. The Red Lion Hotel in Rozelle, which is a great pub, they're going to be opening their doors early, so you can actually be there at 5 o'clock in the morning for the game. Couple in the city as well. Hotel Coronation, which is in Park Street, they're open. The Edinburgh Castle Hotel in Pitt Street. Now, the licensing laws have been adjusted to allow these venues to open, so they'll be open from 5 o'clock in the morning. And then some live sites across the city. Tumbalong Park, as I mentioned. Cathy Freeman Park, so Sydney Olympic Park. You can watch the game there. Parramatta Square. The Blacktown Football Park at Rudy Hill, they will be open at 5 o'clock. Campbelltown Memorial Rest Park. The Hammondville Oval Moore Park, you can watch the game there. And Webbs Avenue, Auburn. So if you know, you can just watch in front of your TV if you really want, 5 o'clock in the morning. But if you want to get into the spirit, go out to a live site.
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1: Well, Kyle Sandilands has made his first lengthy interview since he was kicked off air a few months ago, and then he settled his ongoing dispute with the Australian Radio Network this week out of court. He's dragged our own Ben Fordham into it, and I'll talk about that a little bit later. But he's also mentioned in this long interview with the Game Changers podcast, he's also been talking about our very own Peter Ford. Hello, Pete.
5: Oh, yes, I got to mention. But look, it's good listening. It's entertaining. You never quite know sometimes with Kyle, you know, what is theatre and what is real. Although I must say, in this podcast, he seems to have kind of mellowed a little. You know, I guess he wasn't putting on the full Kyle act because he wasn't doing the Kyle show. But it's fascinating listening. This is the first interview because I would suggest to you that he'd been told by his legal team, don't do any long interviews until this is all settled, because you are very likely liable to make a bad situation worse. And so subsequently now it is all settled. Even he is describing the amount of money he got from them as $12.09 million as being paltry. So he just wanted to move on. I think that's two things come through listening to the interview. Number one is that he still confused and disappointed that he and Jackie have, you know, split in the way they have, and the friendship has either ended or has been put on hold, although he's hopeful for some kind of reconciliation. And the other thing that comes through is that he's just desperate to get back on air, although it's going to take a new form of being back on air, but that's what he wants to do. You know, he's radio. It's in his DNA. Yep. I mean, he's one of the very few big-name people who still sits there in the studio and panels for himself. You know, he doesn't have to do that.
1: Hang on, Pete. You know where I'm sitting at the moment?
5: Exactly. Well, you're doing it, exactly. But as you know, you're the same category. You know, you need to do it.
1: Yeah, a lot of people, some people in this business are still obsessive with how the radio works, yes.
5: Yeah, exactly. So basically you're pressing the buttons and you're controlling the flow of the show. But anyway, a lot of people are fascinated by the split. because one of the when they were at their peak, one of the joys of the whole act was that here were two people who were seemingly great mates, you know, maybe even best mates, and yet there was never any sexual tension. You know, it was a bloke and a girl who were best mates. So in this grab-up play, you can hear that Kyle is still a bit confused and still hopeful that down the track there might be at least a personal reconciliation. Have a listen.
6: Regardless of what I've said or how I've said it to her in the past, I really always thought it would land okay because it was, you know, part of the show.
7: Mm.
6: But it's because we weren't, you know, we didn't go, you say this, and then I'll ask. There was all of that old so gone for us. We may have just not been, you know, I might have been getting more agitated and she might have been getting agitated and we just didn't discuss it.
1: So he admitted that, and I've listened to most of it as well, Peter, he admitted that he had been in a bit of a bubble. Maybe he didn't realise how she always felt.
5: Yeah, exactly. So, you know, he talks about almost like a marriage and people drifting apart and closing down lines of communication, etc. But the thing that really jumped out at me that wasn't fully explored, but he indicated it a couple of times, that even though he's launching this new venture where he won't have any constraints on him, he actually, I think, intends pulling the act back a bit. I think he felt the whole explicit sex stuff had gone too far. You know, it may be if he'd only had that realization 6 months ago, the story could have panned out very differently. But that was the indication I got, that he actually intends to pull it back a little. You know, it's like it was going too far. And not that I was in any way offended by it, but it was just boring. You know, it's like the dance of the seventh veil, you know, of the seven veils. You know, once you've dropped the seventh one, you know, what do? You've kind of, there's nowhere to go.
1: You might be in trouble now for saying that it was boring because he obviously listened to what you say, Pete.
5: Oh, well, you know, that's all part of the fun. But, you know, if he can make this work, it's nothing less than historic. I mean, I've got no doubt he can get people to sign up to listen to his show, but whether he can get people to hand over their credit card details, that's the big key here. And, yeah, you can look to people like Megyn Kelly and Piers Morgan, et cetera, but, of course, they're working to an international audience. This is primarily a Sydney audience that he's wanting to get the money from. So, you know, it will be fascinating to watch.
1: And that's the idea, a subscription service where he doesn't have to worry about advertisers and there's no ACMA, so he can basically say whatever he wants. Pete, have a good weekend.
5: You too, Clinton.
1: Peter Ford, I'll take you through what's happened with the latest developments with the Ben Fordham versus Kyle Sandilands drama and the slapping a little later.
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1: Have you received an insurance renewal lately? I have this week. And we quite rightly spend a lot of time talking about electricity prices and how they've gone up. Rising fuel prices, and at least they've come down recently, but they'll go up no doubt soon when the excise discount finishes. The rising price of fresh food seems to outstrip inflation. But I don't think enough attention is being paid to the horrendous increases in insurance premiums over the past few years. Now, Ben raised the issue this week of medical insurance, private health insurance, particularly for older people, because the federal government has made this mad decision to get rid of the rebate for those aged over 65. And I think that's crazy because that's only going to see more people drop out of private cover or downgrade their cover. They will then be relying more on public hospitals and Medicare. So the government's shooting themselves in the foot with that one. But I think what's been lost in the news cycle this week, because there has been so much happening, and I want to draw your attention to it, is what's happening across the board with insurance premiums. The industry this week predicted that insurance premiums are going to rise each year for at least the next 3 or so years by double digits. Now, they're not saying by how much, but double digits means at least 10% a year. Now, we're in an environment where inflation is hovering between 3 and 4%. And they're saying they're going to increase them by at least 10%. The reason the big insurance companies are saying that is to cover the cost of natural disasters and also construction costs. So there's going to be a double whammy. People over 65 are going to pay more for private health insurance, and then everyone else, including older people, will pay more premiums for their car insurance, their home insurance, their pet insurance, if they've got it. And I don't quite accept the industry's explanation here. They say construction costs have gone up. Yes, but inflation's still running at a little below 4%. So why a 10% increase to cover these higher construction costs? Secondly, when you take out home and contents insurance, you nominate how much you're covered for with an agreement with the insurance company. So if your house burns down, and God help, hope that doesn't happen, and you need to rebuild, it's often the consumer that bears the cost of being underinsured, not having a high enough amount to cover for those higher costs. So it sounds like it's a complete rip-off and a dodgy excuse to me. And then the insurance companies are blaming natural disasters. Yes, they're wheeling out the excuse of climate change. Any problem we have in the world now, we just blame climate change. The trains don't run on time in Sydney, let's blame climate change. Might as well. But isn't that the point of insurance? Aren't they in the business of dealing with things that go wrong? The unexpected. They do profit when things go right for a while. They don't have as many payouts, but that's the whole point of insurance. It's about things going wrong. So if they say there's going to be natural disasters caused by climate change, that is part of the gig. That's their business. End result is we are being ripped off. Well, I want to throw it over to you. Have you received a premium lately? Has it increased dramatically from last year? 131873. I can take some calls on this one. I'll be intrigued to know. I received car insurance. I've got to pay it tomorrow. It's $1,300. Now, I'm a middle-aged man, so I'm out of that age group where you're supposedly a more dangerous driver. I live in what is a middle-class safe suburb in Sydney. I drive a car that's worth $13,000, but my premium is $1,300. 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They're now telling us our premiums are going to go up by 10% a minimum a year over the next 3 years. 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
4: Around Windsor and South Windsor, there's a fair bit of movement on George and Macquarie Streets and Windsor Road up to the Hawkesbury's putting in the hard yards. Garfield Road through Riverston's pretty thick, and the worst of the Prince's Highway is south through Beverley Park to Cars Park. A bit squeezy around Arncliffe as well. West on the M5, traffic is slowing from Reevesby to Moorbank. And King George's Road, limping between Lakemba and Wiley Park, both ways. Also busy through Beverly Hills Shopping Centre. I'm Steve Carline on Sydney's 2GB.
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1: Just in the last half hour, the federal government has announced there is a suspected bird flu case in WA, and this would be the first in Australia. There is a wild migratory bird that's been discovered, Heard Island, that has had a suspected case of H5. Heard Island's in the southwest of WA. The Minister for Agriculture, Julie Collins, says the government will now invest some more money to be ready for bird flu in case there is a wider outbreak. She warns the public not to touch sick or dead birds or animals. Instead, photograph them with your phone and then report them to the authorities. Avian influenza mainly affects birds, but it can affect other animals, including livestock, and on a very rare occasion, humans. When I've travelled to Indonesia,

0: and now it's 1,215.
1: Anna, can I ask the value of the vehicle that's insured?
0: Oh, look, it's a small Holden Astra. It probably wouldn't be worth, you know, 15,000.
1: Yeah, no, and they haven't made Astras for years, so certainly that wouldn't be more than $15,000. Thank you, Barbara. Tim is in Marrickville. G'day, Tim.
2: Well, it's just for, you know, with house, I'm talking about house insurance.
1: Yep.
2: But it's just dreadful. Like, you get your insurance, and often it says, oh, the actual premium says $1,000. But when you turn it over, it says, oh, no, you got emergency services levy, you got stamp duty, you got GST, like you're taxed three times.
1: Yeah, and the emergency services levy is a big issue now in Macquarie Street, and we touched on that yesterday with the Treasurer. That is something that needs to be reformed. Good on you, Tim. On the text line, George says insurance is the biggest rort in the country. There needs to be a Royal Commission into how the industry is operating. This one from Brett. My home insurance was $2,800 a year with Suncorp, and Brett listens online in Brisbane. I've now switched to Amy. My premium's gone down to $1,300. Now, that's for a home worth $1.7 million. Well, that's a good deal. I guess that pays to shop around a fair bit if you possibly can. Let's go to Harry. Hello, Harry.
3: Hey, g'day, Clinton. How are you?
1: What sort of insurance policies have you had to deal with lately?
3: So we actually had a renewal come up with our NRMA, and we've got a Tesla four-wheel drive wide that we bought brand new in 2023.
1: Model Y, yep.
3: Initially it was $2,800, and now it's gone up to $4,000 over 3 years.
1: And 4,000?
3: Yeah.
1: And what's that? Is that valued at, say, about $65,000?
3: Yeah, roundabouts, yeah.
1: Yeah.
3: And mind you, we've got multi-policy discount with NRMA, and we've got no claim bonuses, and they're still going up.
1: Oh, that's a joke. That's a joke. And they're trying to encourage people to buy Teslas and EVs. Dan says, you're being taken for a ride. My Chev is valued at $150,000. My Harley, $60,000. Combined premium is $1,064. That's with Shannon's. But are they daily drivers, Dan? Is that the way it works with Shannon's, or are you restricted on how many kilometres you can travel a year? Be intrigued to know that one. Hi, Tracy.
4: Hi, how are you?
1: I'm good. How are you doing with insurance?
4: Already heard another listener talking about it, and I was just wanting to call about the emergency service levy, the GST and the stamp duty that adds about 20 to 30%. On across pretty much all policies.
1: It's a shame it's not rolled into one particular tax. They get you three times.
4: Not so much car insurance. I'm also talking about house insurance and business insurances. And, there's just, out of a $3,000 policy, usually about $1,000 of it is taxes.
1: Yeah, I should have a close look at my home insurance isn't due for another couple of months, but I'll have a close look at that this weekend to see what the taxes are on that. If you want to have your say on this, we'll have a bit more time for calls, 131-873. And we do have a good prize for our call of the day this week. We have a theatre pack, tickets to give away to go and see Hair the musical and also Dirty Rotten Scoundrels.
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6: There's a truck crash on Picton Road at Cataract, just past Cordo Dam Access Road, one westbound lane closed. Narellan Road at its heaviest west through Campbelltown, and the Hume Highway has slow spots through Chullora, Lansdowne and Liverpool. West of Bankstown Airport, don't like Henry Lawson Drive at the moment, and Newbridge Road also heavy. Stacey Street is busy north through Bankstown, and Canterbury Road nasty at both ends. It's horrible at Bankstown and at Canterbury. I'm Steve Carline on Sydney's 2GB.
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11: 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Come on in.
12: Jacob says, my insurance policies have gone up 40% for the house, 35% for cars. Strange thing is, when I go online and then get a renewal there, it's less than what I'm being sent. Thank you, Jacob. It is Fresh Food Friday, thanks to our mates at Harris Farm Markets, a proud partner of the show. Let's find out what's good at the moment. Kate Gustafson joins us from Harris Farm. Hi, Kate.
13: Hey, Clinton. How are you going?
12: I'm good. You sent me some special apples today called banana apples.
13: Yellow apples.
12: Well, I thought they were going to taste like a banana. They didn't. Everyone said, you've got to try the banana apple because they're bright yellow. They tasted good, but not like a banana.
13: No. That's cool. We can rebrand it to banana apple if you like.
12: Plenty of good fruit this weekend?
13: Yeah. Cherries. We are 4 months away from the Australian season, but we think the US cherries out of Washington are good enough to bring into our shops. The fruit is dark and big, and we have them on special this weekend.
12: So the idea is we crush the United States in the soccer tomorrow morning, then we eat their cherries.
13: Exactly. Good combo. In mandarins, those imperial mandarins that everyone's been asking about are back. They've come back in this week. This year, the crop is a lot smaller. The fruit is a lot smaller. Imperials are always a favourite, but if you're after a bigger piece of fruit, we also have an Afora. That's also a nice, easy peel mandarin, or a Mercot, which has a good sweet taste, and that's what I use in juice. In oranges, they're starting to eat well, and we have imperfects that are priced really well at all stores. That's definitely a piece of fruit that doesn't matter if it has a mark on the skin. And melons coming out of far north Queensland and Northern Territory are eating really well. Due to the warm weather, they're maturing well, good sugars and large numbers, which we'll start to see from next week.
12: How about some veggies?
13: Yeah, in veggies, that warm weather, nobody wore a jumper to work this morning at 2 a.m., So it's great growing weather for broccoli, baby broccoli, cauliflower, corn, lettuce, in potatoes. If you're after a potato this week, I'd go for a red washed again. That's a really versatile potato. And mushrooms. There's an oversupply of really good quality mushrooms again this week.
12: And you got a couple of specials for us?
13: Yep. The beautiful USA cherries are on for $24.99 a kilo. Tender stem baby broccoli, two bunches for $4. Kale, two for $3. And Brussels sprouts at $4.99 a kilo.
12: Good on you, Kate. We'll talk next week.
13: Thanks. Have a good one.
12: 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Our text line and our switchboard's gone to meltdown about insurance. So we'll come to most of these calls after the 4 o'clock news. But I just want to talk to Garth. What's your experience been, Garth?
0: Well, my car insurance went up from just on $1,000 to nearly $1,400 in May. And when I queried it, they told me it was because I had a not-at-fault accident and a claim that year, even though it was not at fault. That's why my premium went up so much.
12: But the whole point of no-claim bonuses and the not-at-fault system was that your premium would be protected. Well, Garth, that's a rip-off. I've got so much feedback on this, and I'm going to come to all your calls and your messages after 4 o'clock. And still to come in the next hour, why we're still paying tens of millions of dollars in compensation to asylum seekers.
11: Opinions that matter. News you can trust. Sydney's 2GB.
4: It's 4 o'clock. Good afternoon. I'm Madeline McNeil. A case of bird flu has been detected in southern Western Australia, but it's not yet known if it's the contagious H5 strain. The disease was found in one migratory bird who has since died. There's no evidence it's spread to the poultry system. Federal Agricultural Minister Julie Collins says work's underway to make sure the public is kept safe.
14: We've obviously been working with the states and territories and with industry. We have been running exercises and we certainly expected we couldn't remain H5 free forever, as the only continent currently that is free of the H5 bird flu. We know that it has impacted other continents and countries across the globe.
4: Two women have been charged over a protest against the bulldozing of public housing in inner Sydney. A 28-year-old woman's been charged with obstructing traffic at Waterloo after allegedly locking herself to the side of a truck outside the property. A 22-year-old woman's facing a trespass charge after failing to move on from the site. A standoff between the state government and the M6 project contractor over who's liable to pay for sinkhole damage has now been resolved. 2 years since the sinkholes halted underground works, the contractors set to resume the final section of tunnelling at no extra cost to the taxpayer. Oatley Liberal MP Mark Koures told Clinton Maynard now the government needs to get on with it.
15: It's over 90% done. The government must now provide that clear timetable, as you mentioned rightfully, and keep the community informed and get on with, you know, finishing this critical project once and for all.
4: Talks between the US and Iran on the details of their peace plan have abruptly been called off. Officials were due to meet in Switzerland after the countries signed the Memorandum of Understanding earlier this week. A White House spokesperson says the US is looking forward to beginning technical talks as soon as possible. Embattled British Prime Minister Keir Starmer could face a leadership challenge within weeks after a potential rival won an important by-election. The popular mayor of Greater Manchester, Andy Burnham's, contested and won the seat of Makerfield in northwest England. The victory propels him into the UK Parliament, where he can launch a challenge against Sir Keir. And more than 1,000 southern corroboree frog eggs have been released into Kosciuszko National Park. It's the largest release of the endangered species by the Taronga Conservation Society in its 20-year recovery program. Conservation Officer Michael McFadden says it's one of Australia's most iconic amphibious species.
16: With less than 50 adults remaining in the wild. And at the zoo, we've got a large insurance population that we've been working with now for 20 years, so a large genetically managed population and lots of successful breeding and the reintroduction down to Kosciuszko National Park.
4: In finance, just before close, the All Ords is down 95 points, one Australian dollar buying 70 US cents.
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17: Coach Kieran Foran denies Mali Olakau'atu is out to prove a point in tomorrow night's clash with the Bulldogs. The Sea Eagles' wrecking ball was dropped by Blues coach Laurie Daly for Origin 2 despite career best form under Foran. The Manly coach says Olakau'atu has a team first focus?
18: I think Emoli will just do what Emoli does best, which is, you know, turn up and perform to the best of his ability. I don't think he'll be too worried about proving people wrong and sort of trying to make a statement.
17: The Seagulls have re-signed utility back Clayton Falalo for another two seasons. Mexico has become the first nation to qualify for the knockout stages of the World Cup after a 1-0 win over South Korea. Adam Scott is 3 over, 9 shots off the pace after the opening round of the US Open, the Aussies' 100th straight major. That's sport. I'm Adam Hawes.
4: It's 4 past 4. That's the latest news and sport.
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20: A fallen tree branch on Pennant Hills Road at Carlingford's affecting southbound traffic at Mosley Street. At Cheltenham, the M2 westbound off-ramp to Beecroft Road is partially blocked by a breakdown in lane 2. James Roos Drive, a bit busy west into North Mead, and then Old Windsor Road just cannot get comfortable anywhere north of Constitution Hill up through Seven Hills. Eastern and Western distributors heading south are busy, and Military Road west through Mossman and Cremorne is thick. I'm Steve Carline on 2GB.
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4: Cloudy with a shower or two. North to northwesterly winds after 25 kilometres per hour. Sunny tomorrow, 13 to 21 degrees in the city, 10 to 20 in the west. Looking ahead, partly cloudy Sunday, a shower or two Monday, mostly sunny Tuesday. Right now in town, it's 19 degrees, the same at Campbelltown and Gosford. It's 20 at Bankstown and Penrith. I'm Madeline McNeil. 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
12: Great to have your company this Friday afternoon. A little dark around Sydney. The sun hasn't gone down behind the clouds, but because it's fairly overcast, it's looking a little grim across many parts of Sydney. The weather for the weekend, though, not too bad. It should be mostly sunny tomorrow. In a moment, we'll look at how they've managed to control sharks on Reunion Island. Reunion Island's off the African coast. This is a fascinating story and obviously apt given what's happening in Sydney. 131873, I'll come to your feedback on insurance policies in just a moment. This just a hand from the police. Earlier this week, we told you what happened in Mayfield, which is a suburb of Newcastle, when a particular clothing brand called Bad Apples decided to run a PR stunt. This particular stunt, they were offering 300 free T-shirts. It attracted a couple of hundred people to this suburb in Mayfield, but many of the people were riding trail bikes, but these were unlicensed and unregistered trail bikes. Well, there were clashes with police and there were no arrests made at the time, despite some fairly wild scenes. Well, police have just told us they have now made some arrests. 3 people have been arrested and 4 motorbikes have been seized. They tell us at the time around 150 to 200 people gathered in the park, and then 30 to 40 of those people were riding unregistered trail bikes in the parklands and on the surrounding streets. They had to close off streets nearby. They had to restrict traffic because they needed to control this huge crowd. As a result now, three men have been arrested, 20, 22, 25. They've been charged with a string of offences, including, some of the charges include riot. Three have been refused bail. Good. They'll be appearing in the bail court in Newcastle tomorrow.
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12: 131873 on rising insurance premiums. The insurance industry this week, and it hasn't received much publicity, they've warned that premiums over the coming years will increase by double digits every year. Every year, so at least 10% because of rising construction costs and climate change, natural disasters, they tell us. 131873, what has your experience been in the last couple of months with insurance premiums? G'day, Keith.
2: G'day, how are you going?
12: I'm good, Keith.
2: I was loyal for 50 years, 50.
12: Yep.
2: And the prices just kept going up and up and up. And when I finally questioned it, and I said, why? And they said, crime. I said, Well, there's crime in every suburb. Yeah.
12: The Bureau of Crime Stats released their figures this week. They show that crime in most categories is stable, other than shoplifting.
2: Right. Okay. So, to me, they're saying stolen cars. And I said, well, that's probably in every suburb. So, what do we do? Do we hit every suburb? Is that what you're doing? And I just had enough. Like, I mean, I'd had my house, contents, cars. And I said to him, you know, you keep sending me this stuff saying, you know, how loyal I am, you know, congratulations, and yet I can go somewhere else and get it cheaper.
12: That is a rip-off. And then to use car theft as an excuse is a joke, Keith. Now, what that would relate to, guarantee this what it's about. In Victoria, car theft is on the rise. They've got a lot of crime problems in Victoria. And because these insurance companies are giant, basically multinationals and national companies, the risk is spread across the whole country. So we in Sydney are paying for the fact there's a lot of car theft in Victoria. That's a joke. G'day, Jim.
3: Yeah, g'day, mate. How are you?
12: I'm good. Have you had a premium rise lately?
3: No, mate, but I had a real eye-opener. Insurance was due for renewal in July.
12: Yep.
3: And I'd been just, through my wife had passed away, she was looking after that, and it was just electronic transfer, and they keep taking it out, you know.
12: Yep.
3: So I decided to look into it, and my house was insured for, like, say, $800,000, and I've been going under the impression that if my house burnt down, I would get $800,000.
12: Mm-hmm.
3: It doesn't work that way, mate, because there's such a thing called a rebuild tool. Now, in my case, the rebuild tool ranged between $500,000 and $600,000. That's all you get. So the insurance company's ripping you off for that extra money every year that you pay your money. But if your house burns down and you go to claim, you don't get the amount that they've been taking the premiums for.
12: So effectively, if you're going to actually be covered for your home properly, you've got to over-insure your house. I mean, they tell us it's a problem with under-insurance, but it's beyond that. Sorry to hear that, Jim. Hi, Sean.
5: Hey, g'day, Clint. How you going?
12: I'm all right.
5: Yeah, no, we live in a bit of a bushfire-prone area, and I put sprinklers on the roof, the shed and everything. They wanted $23,000 a year.
12: Whereabouts are you?
5: Wedderburn.
12: So in the southwest.
5: In the southwest.
12: $23,000 a year.
5: NRMA are the prime robbers of this whole
12: thing. I live in a bushfire zone as well. Now, I'm in the Sutherland Shire in a bushfire zone. In my suburb, I would have been about 20-odd years ago. But a whole street went up in our suburb and there was about 25 houses lost. Now, my insurance policy is not cheap. It's about $5,000 now, not 23.
5: Yeah, 23 they wanted, yeah.
12: Yeah, that's an absolute rip-off, Sean. I've been inundated with messages about this. I'll tell you what, next week on the show, we'll talk to the insurance council. We'll try to get a better explanation about this figure. I've just got a message here from Josh saying, hang on, you guys are so stupid. Your listeners are silly. The price of everything goes up because of inflation. But this is the problem, Josh, and this is why we'll talk with the insurance council. They've warned us premiums will increase by double digits every year for the coming years. Double digits is at least 10%. Inflation is not 10%. Inflation is running at a little under 4%.
6: Until 6, this is Sydney Now with Clinton Maynard on 2GB. Call now, 131 873.
12: 13 past 4 this afternoon, our thoughts and prayers are with the family of Leah Stewart. Leah, 34-year-old mum, remains in intensive care in Sydney. She, of course, was attacked by a shark at Coogee last week. She has lost an arm. She's going to undergo further very complex surgeries because doctors are battling the risk of infection. Now, this Sunday, as I mentioned at the start of the show, the Coogee Surf Lifesaving Club and Randwick Council are going to host a community swim at Coogee Beach from 9 o'clock, and that's going to help raise some money for Leah's family, but also try to build some more confidence within the community about the safety of swimming at the beach. Obviously, in the past couple of years, there's been several shark attacks, and it seems to have been increasing in Sydney. And it has reignited the debate about shark mitigation measures. One person calling for change today is Mike Basakis. He's the twin brother of Mercury, who was killed in the shark attack off Long Reef last year. Mike's overseas, and we're going to be talking to Mike in a couple of weeks' time on the show. But he's pointed to Reunion Island. Reunion Island is off the coast of Africa. Now, they've had issues with sharks in recent times. Between 2011 and 2019, there were 30 shark attacks. They've introduced smart drum lines, and they have killed sharks that have been caught. Since 2019, there hasn't been a single attack. But I wonder whether science supports that approach. Dr. Chris Pifaneff is a shark researcher and associate professor at the University of Sydney. And Dr. Chris worked on this project, Reunion Island. Dr. Chris joins us. Thank you for your time, Doctor.
7: Thank you.
12: Tell me about your work on the Reunion Islands.
7: So Reunion, the government, it's an overseas department of the French government, and they asked me, the Reunion government hired me as a consultant, and I went out to Reunion Island and did a beach assessment across all of their beaches. It's a volcanic island, so it's like, yep, a sister island to Hawaii. So half the island, you can kind of use half the island, the other half is ash. And so did beach assessments to look and see what we could do. And that's where we really invented the smart drum line that you see now. And that's one of the things that Australia uses now. But it was invented when I was there as part of the team that I was on. I was on like a CSIRO team with a group, okay, called Biotope.
12: And was it an issue, and they had that spike in shark attacks up to 2019. Was that bull sharks, where there's been several bull sharks in Sydney? Or was it great whites as well?
7: It was all bull sharks.
12: It was just all bull sharks.
7: Yeah, the data so their smart drum lines also catch tiger sharks, but the data is that the tiger sharks are much further out, and the issue they were having, and they, like you say, they had 30 shark attacks, so it was a terrible, terrible, terrible period, but it was all in the inshore area. It was all surfers and swimmers.
12: Now, they have then used those smart drum lines, which catch the sharks, but sharks have been killed as a result. Was that the right, yeah, decision?
7: I mean, I personally, well, I think there's two different points. Mm. So bull sharks are not protected. And I, as somebody who studies shark attacks, I can't stand bull sharks. So if someone's fishing and wants to fish for bull sharks, it's just like fishing for anything else. They can have at it. But if you're culling and the idea is that you cull to make the beach safer, then that definitely doesn't work. So, for instance, in Reunion, they caught and killed 68 bull sharks. And there haven't been any – since then, there haven't been any shark attacks in the last 7 years.
12: So does that not show that it works?
7: No. There are more than 68 bull sharks in the Indian Ocean. It's, yeah, an island in the middle of the Indian Ocean,
12: so
7: killing the 68 bull sharks.
12: So it doesn't make much difference. So why do you think then they haven't had those shark attacks since 2019 then?
7: Well, they've done two things that I keep saying.
12: Yep.
7: So they've done shark deterrence. So if you surf now at the surf areas, you have to wear, it's illegal to surf without wearing a shark deterrent on your surfboard or on your ankle.
12: Okay.
7: And the second is that they've created large enclosures. So in some that even go behind the surf zone so that you can surf within a netted area. It's tricky with the swell, but
12: yeah,
7: they do enclosures and they do electronic deterrents.
12: So given we do have an issue with bull sharks in Sydney at the moment, I'll ask your opinion about why I think we have, but how do you think we should be handling, if you don't support a cull, how do you reckon we should handle it?
7: I mean, I think the government should. So what's the best technology for electronic shark deterrence was bought by a company that then stopped manufacturing the device for whatever reason.
12: Yep.
7: I think the Australian government should buy the patent, manufacture it, make 5,000, and then subsidize it to anybody who wants it. In WA, there's a $200 subsidy, but you can't buy the actual device that works. So it doesn't really make any sense. So that's for me, that would be the first thing I would
12: And
7: do.
12: Is that something you just wear around your ankle or your wrist?
7: So there's two different kinds of them. You can get one that fastens to your board, so it's just a part of your surfboard. And then there's one that you can get that fastens to your ankle. So if you're scuba diving, swimming, or snorkeling, it's on you, and it sort of emits kind of a pulse that is uncomfortable for sharks.
12: Yeah, which is keeping them away. Why do you think there's been that spike in bull sharks in particular? I know the weekend was great white, but most of those over the last summer were bull sharks.
7: Yeah, I mean, I think personally that there is something in addition to what we kind of know right now. I've looked at these all over the world, and this is what I do for a living. And there's usually an additional variable, like that heavy rainstorm, the 127 millimeters of rain. My guess, personally, is that there was something under the inshore area that the bull sharks were really feeding off of, or the bait fish were feeding off of, and the bull sharks were following the bait fish. But that there was some ecological factor that happened when that heavy rain happened, and it became a feeding event. I mean, when everyone got bitten, the bull sharks weren't cruising, they were feeding. So the sharks were eating something when that happened.
12: So you're happy to see bull sharks fished, but you don't think a cull would make any difference?
7: That's right.
12: I appreciate your expertise in this.
7: Thank you.
12: Dr. Chris Pepineff, who is from Sydney University, is one of the world's leading shark researchers, and he has spent a lot of time as part of the CSIRO on Reunion Island, where they have had success controlling sharks. Now, the nature of the island's obviously very different to Sydney's open beaches, but they have more extensive netting and enclosures, and that effectively blocks off the area. It's different to the way the nets work at Sydney beaches, and that shark deterrent advice that the doctors told us about, well, maybe that's an answer. Chris Min says he is open to culling of bull sharks, but not great white, and it was a great white that was responsible for last weekend's attack. What's your view? If you've got a view on this, and if you do go ocean swimming, if you go to the beach regularly, or you're a surfer, let me know what you think should happen. 131873, our number.
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20: Lane Cove Tunnel exit at Artarmon has an eastbound breakdown in Lane 1. Pennant Hills Road at Carlingford southbound lanes are hampered by a fallen tree branch near Moseley Street. Eastern and Western distributors unfriendly heading south. Warringah Freeway, though, that's fairly civilised. Military Road is not. West of Mossman is just hobbling through to Cremorne. There's tons of southbound traffic on Manly Road towards Spitbridge, and Concord Road south over Ridebridge is a tough run. I'm Steve Carline on Sydney's 2GB.
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12: 24 past four, a quiet laneway in Sydney's CBD was thrown into chaos today after a police chase through the inner west. A woman's in custody now and she's still being quizzed by the police after this chase. Now, it actually began in Petersham. 5:30 this morning, police tried to stop an Audi on New Canterbury Road. It was seen leaving the site of a break and enter a short time earlier at Summer Hill. And the car had been reported stolen from Newtown actually earlier this month. Well, police chased the car. Residents in Lawrence Street, Alexandria, they're then woken up because they could hear all this commotion going on. And if you have a look at residential security cameras, and this will all be over the TV news tonight, this footage, this white Audi pulls up inside the laneway. Three occupants jump out of the car. Several police officers were chasing the car. They then jump out of their car and start chasing those who were in the Audi. Anyway, as a result, the car was abandoned. One woman has been arrested. Police are still looking for the others.
30: Sydney Now with Clinton Maynard. If it's happening in your city, you'll hear it on Sydney Now. 2GB.
12: Bit of feedback here on sharks. Mitch says, I'm an avid fisher. I've caught sharks there. They are hard to catch, and to target bull sharks is actually particularly hard. The water's warming, that brings their food in, and I believe that's something we've got with the upcoming El Nino as well. Some calls on this, 131-873, if you'd like to have your say. Maybe you've got a suggestion for us. G'day, Peter.
31: How are you, Clinton?
12: I'm good, Pete.
31: But one question. Why are great whites protected? There doesn't seem to be a shortage of them. Every second report you hear about a shark sighting is a great white. So why are they protected?
12: Oh, look, it was certainly last summer. Most of the incidents that occurred off Sydney's beaches, most of the attacks concerned bull sharks, but the one on the weekend, certainly great white. And you're right, they are protected. From what I understand, it comes down to, yes, numbers, but reproduction. So bull sharks reproduce much easier. They're smaller. Apparently, there's about, they believe, 5,000 great whites around the ocean, but they think there's a lot more bull sharks. So it might just come down to numbers, Pete.
31: I find it, as I said, it's just the amount of reports you hear where sightings of great whites just seems to be disproportionate to any of the others.
12: You do hear that. No, you do hear that. From what I'm told, and I appreciate your call, Pete, so it actually also comes down to the divide between male and female great white sharks. You see, with us, with humans, it's roughly 50-50, male-female split. It's not the case with great white sharks. There's not as many females. So the thought is that they're protected because if fewer of them were around, it'd be harder for them to reproduce because they need to protect the women. And if they were to cull the great white sharks, you'd have to be having to cull the blokes, not the women, and they don't know how they do that. 131-873 is our number. Hi, Kylie. Hi, Kylie.
32: Hello, how are you?
12: You a surfer?
32: I am.
12: What do you think about this idea for a shark deterrent?
32: It's absolutely brilliant. So I wear two when I go surfing. It's called shark bands, deterrent shark band, basically.
1: Yeah.
32: It's a patent magnetic technology, okay? It's been tested by marine biologists around a lot of species, to be honest.
1: Yeah.
32: So I feel quite safe wearing both of them. I will wear one on my ankle, and then I will wear one on my wrist. So the left-hand side and then the right-hand side.
1: Are they heavy? Do you feel them there?
32: No. They're not heavy at all. There's no battery. You don't need a battery. They're patent magnetic technology-based, and they're an active shark deterrent, basically. It's basically how it works is it's a sensitivity to electric fields towards the shark. They're really incredible. Like, they're extremely smart, and how they research is just unbelievable.
1: And how much do you pay for them?
32: So I think I paid $160.
1: Oh, okay.
32: Each patient.
1: Well, that's not bad. I mean, Dr. Chris was saying that there could be some sort of government subsidy worth about $200. But if you can buy them from $160, maybe that's not needed. Appreciate that, Kylie. Still to come on the program, the code word for 2GB's end of financial year bonus. Ben's giving away $1,000 on Monday morning, but you need this code word.
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2: We've just heard of an M1 crash at Bar Point. Multiple vehicle crash at the Pacific Highway. Two of three northbound lanes are closed and traffic's back onto the Hawkesbury River Bridge. A crash at Sutherland, Old Princess Highway, just past Acacia Road. So that'll be just past Tynans, where two of three westbound lanes are closed. With the M2 at Tarman, an eastbound breakdown as you come out of the Lane Cove Tunnel, and at Carlingford Pennant Hills Road southbound lanes hampered by a fallen tree branch. I'm Steve Carline, 2GB.
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10: Where will the 20th NRL club be located? There's a bit of mail around about this afternoon. I'll bring you the details in the hot tip next. Let's check our news headlines. And good afternoon, Madeline McNeil.
11: Good afternoon, Clinton. The Liberal MP for Oatley and Sydney South is welcoming the announcement work will resume on the M6 tunnel. Now a cost dispute has been resolved, but says the government now needs to deliver a clear timeline for locals on when the project will be completed. Work is underway to confirm whether a case of bird flu detected in WA is the H5 variant after one migratory bird died with the disease. Two women have been charged over a protest opposing the demolition of social housing at Waterloo, and a new rescue facility on the Central Coast is giving people a chance to give a new life to animals used in research by adopting them as pets. In sport, former world number one golfer Jason Day has withdrawn midway through his first round at the US Open in New York due to a back injury. He shot a miserable 7 over par 42 on the front nine before pulling out. Thanks, Clinton. There'll be more news and sport at 5.
10: Thank you, Maddie. 19 degrees in the city, 20 degrees in Campbelltown. When the next broadcast rights deal for the NRL is settled, and they're negotiating right at the moment, it's likely to lead to a 20th NRL team. So currently 17 teams. The Perth side comes in next year, 18. Following year, PNG, 19. That's all confirmed. But there's been a lot of speculation in recent times about a 20th team. And apparently with the next rights deal, as part of the mission for Peter Volandis to get a lot more money from the broadcasters, there'll be a 20th club. The Telegraph this afternoon is reporting a bid from New Zealand is now the favourite. So there was some speculation just a couple of weeks ago that another Brisbane team would be likely. It'd be likely a Brisbane team based around Ipswich, the Western Corridor, because AFL is doing quite well at a junior level there. Well, the Telegraph is now reporting that the NRL is very excited about the prospect of more international expansion. And while there's one broadcaster lobbying for a fifth Queensland club, some sources are indicating a second New Zealand team is more likely. That would have the inside running. So where would it be? Well, given the Warriors are based in Auckland, there's been some suggestion you could have two sides in Auckland, the likelihood would be it'd be Christchurch. There is a new stadium that's opened in Christchurch. It has 25 seats. It can be expanded to 30,000 seats as well. It is viewed as the perfect ground for another NRL club in New Zealand. The next State of Origin series next year, there'll be a game played in New Zealand. So the NRL is very excited about the prospects overseas. So that's the tip this afternoon, that a 20th NRL club will be a Kiwi club.
0: Sydney Now with Clinton Maynard. If it's happening in your city, you'll hear it on Sydney Now. 2GB.
10: Still some more feedback about Sharks and whether there should be a cull. Do you reckon there should be a cull, Judy?
12: Yeah, so I agree with culling to an extent. Mm-hmm. I think there are far too many sharks off the coast.
10: But if you've got, say, thousands and thousands of these bull sharks in the Pacific Ocean, if, say, you knock off 100 off Bondi, won't more just swim towards the shore?
12: I think it's like the old telegraph, you know, one tells the other, don't go there, you'll get killed.
10: That might be the way it works. 131873, good on you, Judy. Appreciate your comments. Hi, Bob. G'day, Bob.
13: Hello. I always enjoy your program, Clinton.
10: Thank you, Bob. In
13: the afternoon. You're a breath of fresh air, actually, on radio. I think you're wonderful. My philosophy, and I've never heard anyone say it, and to me it seems very obvious that not the small fishermen, not the light, the licensed fishermen, the smaller fishermen, mm-hmm. smaller boats, the trawler fishermen. I don't know, but this is my philosophy, that they're overfishing the waters and they're disrupting the food chain for something like sharks, which is just an eating machine. They'll just eat anything that moves, and it happens to be humans. They'll come in closer because they see swimming or splashing, I should say.
10: So there's not enough of their own food that, because of overfishing, well, you reckon that they're...
13: Yeah, overfishing the oceans all around the world. I mean, one day we're going to remember what fish tastes like one day, and you tell your grandchildren, oh, yes, we used to eat things like fish. But that might be a bit dramatic. But I think overfishing the waters, well, the markets are dealing in fish every day of the week, every year, 12 months of the year. I mean, I love seafood. I love fish. And I'm sure there's a lot of other people do too, but I think, I don't know whether there should be a limit. I know it's probably not fair on the large trawl boats, but I think if they overfish, and I mean, we've seen things in the past where some places kill whales because they like the consumption of whales. And I don't know if they put a stop to that or not, but it's the same difference. All fish, whales, things.
10: It's all part of the ecosystem. So you disrupt one part of the ecosystem, it's going to have a flow-on effect. Really appreciate your comments, Bob. I need to move to our next call, but you're probably onto something there. Steve has been involved with game fishing in the past. G'day, Steve.
14: Yeah, g'day. How you doing?
10: Good, mate.
14: Mate, my 2 cents worth on this is everybody's kind of missing the point. The sharks have been, particularly the bull sharks, have not been commercially targeted by pro fishermen for about 25 years. There's been a ban in Queensland,
10: right,
14: and other places where you're not allowed to commercially target any sharks at all. And the recreational fishermen are only allowed to take them to 1.5.
10: So even though they're not a protected species like the great white is, there are still restrictions.
14: Absolutely. The pros are not allowed to target them. Now, 25 years ago and before that, they were sold commercially and eaten, fish and chip shops, the whole nine yards. But for the 20, 25 years, they've not been targeted at all. And what's happening is the bull sharks breed fairly prolifically. And when they're small, they're not dangerous. They just, you know, they follow the bait schools and stuff like that. But once they get to 2.5 to 3 meters, and all the sharks that haven't been targeted for 25 years are now 3, 3.5 meter dangerous sharks, and that's what's causing the problem. But also on the other front of sharks, back in the 80s, 70s, 80s, 90s, we did a lot of game fishing for sharks. We killed a lot of them. We hung them up. We had them at tournaments and things. And then in the sort of 90s, people changed to catch and release marlin fishing, and everyone got a little bit more eco-friendly. So the sharks again stopped being targeted, and in the 80s and 90s, they were hard to catch.
10: Yeah, and this is the end result. I've got to move on, Steve, but this is the end result, that the great whites are protected because they have a different breeding cycle and there's far fewer females, but that's not the case with the bull sharks. Appreciate your comments. Special guest on the show coming up after 5 o'clock, the one and only Ivor Davies from Ice House in studio, playing a big gig at the Sydney Opera House later in the year.
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16: The M1 has a northbound multiple vehicle crash at Bar Point. Now, you will at this point join the back of the queue before the Hawkesbury River Bridge. Just check the cameras and it looks like things are freeing up a little. A crash at Sutherland has restricted Old Princes Highway westbound drivers to a single lane after Acacia Road, and at Campbelltown, north on the Hume Motorway, just up from Narellan Road, that fella there taking a while to change a tyre, and west on the M2, it's busy from Epping to Baulkham Hills. I'm Steve Carline on Sydney's 2GB.
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10: 14 to 5, the one and only Luke Grant coming up in a moment. But just a little more on sharks. Hugh has a fair bit of experience in this area. G'day, Hugh.
26: G'day, Clinton. How are you?
10: Are you a member of a surf club?
26: I am a member of Bronte Surf Club. I drive the IRB there. I'm also part of Flood Ops and running teams up and down the coast, including water safety,
10: yep,
26: for Bondi swims, etc. But most days of the week and mornings, we're in the water, in the ocean, particularly along the eastern beaches, Bondi, Clovelly, Coogee, Bronte. But more importantly, our swim group, which is 6 a.m. with Gary on Wednesdays at 6 a.m. or when it actually gets light, we have strict protocols about our determination of going into the water. And that's one of the things that I think we should start with as far as protection from sharks is education. So we'll make an assessment about water conditions and tides and rips and water quality that are bound to attract sharks.
10: And what about the use of technology? Drones, for instance, we know they're going to return to Coogee.
26: Yeah, well, they should have never been taken away from there because I don't understand why. But anyway, the things that we actually access, there's a couple of apps. There's drone technology run by an app called Drone Shark, which is up there in the morning at sunrise doing the scan of the beaches, particularly around Bondi. The other one is an app called Shark Smart. So apart from education in getting to people to make an assessment before they go in the water, the advancement of the technology for drones to be able to detect sharks, even when

0: 9% of Gen Z drivers have put off at least one maintenance task. Delaying a $200 service today, if you can get one as cheap as $200, could easily turn into a multi-thousand-dollar bill in the future. I want to bring Luke Grant in on this one because he's had a lot of experience with servicing cars. G'day, Luke.
1: Yeah, g'day, mate. Yeah, well, look, I understand why young people, particularly those that aren't yet earning big bucks, you know, you've got all these things calling on your wallet, and all of a sudden, you know, it might be your first car. It sounds a bit different. You think, oh, that'll be all right, and then, oh, mum or dad will say, oh, you got to get it serviced. Yeah, I'll do that. All of a sudden, a year goes by, and you go, whoops. What happened to me one day was I was driving up the M1 to Newcastle in this Ford Telstra, and I didn't realise that they didn't oil themselves. I learned a lesson that day because from under the hood came this grey smoke. And about a week later, a $2,000 bill for a head gasket. So, mate, wherever you look, isn't it? There's costs. And right now, whatever they be, whether it be servicing a car, whether it be, I don't know, dry cleaning, whatever you like, there's a real pain people are feeling.
0: Well, the first...
1: They just don't have the money. And a simple thing like this, like a $200 or $300 or $400 service, and you end up with a $3,000 or $4,000 repair bill. Bloody hell, they're running the gauntlet, aren't they?
0: The first lesson you obviously took your own advice is you don't buy Ford Telstars anymore. Look, they're fairly old. They're fairly old these days. The old Telstar.
1: I don't know that you can still buy them.
0: No, you can't.
1: As I've admitted to you, thanks to the generosity of the Australian taxpayer, my partner Linda has a Tesla.
0: Yep.
1: And when we picked it up from old mate, we said, now, when do you want to see us again for the servicing? And old mate said, well, we don't need to see you. There's no scheduled servicing. In fact, that screen, which you'll become very friendly with in your car, it'll tell you if there's a problem. But it's essentially rotating the tyres and having the brakes checked in a couple of years. Other than that, it'll let you know there's a problem. And if there is, we'll look after it. But how about that? No scheduled servicing. That's amazing, isn't it?
0: Well, the Ford Telstar certainly needed scheduled servicing. You experienced it. My car's getting long in the tooth, right? It's got 253,000 Ks on it. And I catch the train a fair bit. And sometimes the staff around here in the office, they say, why are you spending so much time on the train? And I tell them, because my servicing now costs me about $2,000. And I'm trying to get as much... Well, the car's getting older, right? It's getting older.
1: What are they doing to it? $2,000?
0: Well, it's a sports car. It's a nice 14-year-old sports car. It needs sort of maintenance. And I'm fastidious with getting it serviced on time.
1: Wow, what a surprise that is.
0: But also within the case. So if I clock up the 10,000 Ks before the 6 months or the 9 months interval, I get it serviced. Mm. So I try to stretch it out at least to the time interval.
1: Wow. You see, listeners... You take this man's advice, you'll never go wrong. With the exception of rugby league, that's a problem we've discovered over the period. But you follow his advice. I know sometimes he sounds a bit weird. And look, we can all sound a bit weird, but he's a very sensible man, Clinton Maynard.
0: I think there is a theme on this station with weird presenters, to be honest, Luke, because I'm not alone. Yeah. What's on the show this weekend?
1: Mate, well, we've got the Socceroos tomorrow morning, huge match, and Lucy Zelich will jump on early in the show and give us her reaction. Hopefully Australia can knock off the Yanks. Jenna Shanahan unpacking the week that was in Canberra. Aidan Morrison. Now, Pauline Hanson at the press club, apart from other things, she put forward the idea that Snowy 2.0 should just go and get, let's call it, lost. Well, Aidan Morrison, Director of Energy at the Centre for Independent Studies, has done the numbers. And he says, you know what, she's right. So I'll speak to Aidan in the morning. Simon Stevenson, here to answer all your DIY questions. Dr. Nicola Powell from Domain, talking real estate. On Sunday morning, mate, a remarkable Aussie, the very impressive Kay Burton OAM. She's a master's swimmer. She's in her late 80s. And she's in the middle of a goal, which is to swim in every ocean baths in Australia. Whoa.
0: She's fit.
1: On Sunday morning.
0: She's damn fit then. Luke, we'll be listening.
1: Unbelievable. Thank you. Go the Roosters.
0: Good on you, Luke. Luke Grant, you'll hear him on 2GB Saturday and Sunday morning from 9 o'clock. Coming up next, I've found the solution to this spat that's broken out between our own Ben Fordham and Kyle Sandilands.
2: 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The difference

0: Is temper.
1: There's a crash on the Old Princes Highway at Sutherland that has southbound traffic lined up from Sylvania. Now, knowing my wife's caught up in that, get onto President Avenue and you will dodge the drama, sweetie. M1 and a multiple vehicle accident north of Bar Point's been dragged into the breakdown lane. Warringah Freeway, that's okay-ish. It's busy south though on the Western Distributor, busier south on the Eastern Distributor, and the M5 westbound slows from Revesby. I'm Steve Carline on Sydney's 2GB.
2: It's almost 5 o'clock and time to make a change to an A-grade cracker. Jersey Mace, new from Kurrajong Kitchen. The ultimate oval-shaped crackers made in Australia with olive oil, sea salt and a hint of rosemary. Jersey Mace, the yellow box down the cracker aisle.
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11: So Kyle Sanderlands has conducted his first major interview since he was sacked by radio station KISS owned by ARN with the Game Changers podcast. But he's dragged our own Ben Fordham into this controversy now because he was upset with the way Ben was reporting on the story. And when Ben then asked Kyle to come on the show, Kyle's responded by saying, well, I'd slap you, Ben. I'd slap you. Well, Ben responded this morning.
12: Let me say this to Kyle the Slapper Sanderlands. I love it when you role play as the tough guy. And you've explained recently that's what you do when you're on the air. You play a character. But be honest with yourself. Come on, Kyle. Tell the truth. You didn't threaten to slap me. Or say, watch your mouth, or F you. You're just having aggressive fantasies about the guy who dominated you in the ratings. And here's the truth. When Kyle complained in a text message about my coverage of his dramas with Jackie O, I laughed out loud. Because Kyle claims to be a champion of free speech. And here he was having a big sook because I was expressing my own opinion on my own radio show. So I wrote back to him very politely, and I finished the message by saying, toughen the f*** up. He didn't write back.
11: Ben Fordham this morning. Now, as you know, I'm a lover, not a fighter. And I want to see Kyle and Ben reunited, be friends again. So I've got a proposal. As you know, I love an outside broadcast for Sydney Now. What we're looking at doing, Donald Trump hosted the UFC last weekend at the White House. So he has that octagon from the lawn. We're going to bring the octagon out to Australia here in Pyrmont. We'll have an outside broadcast and both Ben and Kyle will go into the cage and they can slap each other.
12: You can slap me any time, sweetheart.
11: I'll be the umpire. I'll be the referee, neutral, and I'll decide who the winner is. We'll broadcast this live on Sydney Now. How's that for an idea? That'll settle it. Coming up in the next hour, Ivor Davies from Ice House.
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13: It's 5 o'clock. Good afternoon. I'm Madeleine McNeil. Federal Treasurer Jim Chalmers admits the government's lost political paint over its tax changes. Labor's been forced to backflip on a number of measures to quell anger in the business community. The 50% capital gains tax discount will be extended and the tax on testamentary trusts has been scrapped. Dr. Chalmers has told the ABC the opposition's run an unfair campaign against the reforms.
14: I think we have lost some political paint, but it's worth it because we're doing the right thing here. Because our job isn't just to take the easy political options. Often it's to take the difficult policy decisions, which we know are right for this country.
13: A suspected case of avian influenza has been detected in a migratory bird in southern Western Australia. Authorities are trying to confirm if the animal had has the contagious H5 flu strain, while a second bird is being tested after showing signs of illness. The federal government says there's no sign the disease has spread to the poultry system. Advocates are urging the state government to increase funding for non-profit housing providers in next week's budget. The Community Housing Industry Association's calling for a long-term commitment of $2.3 billion a year in upfront grants and land contributions. Chief Executive Luke Achterstrat says more investment is essential to boosting affordable housing stock.
15: To really help some of our society's most vulnerable. So unfortunately, we don't see the housing crisis getting fixed anytime soon. So we really need that boldness from government, that leadership, to see, you know, stronger commitment money on the table over the forward estimate.
13: 2 years after sinkholes halted construction on the M6 tunnel, work is set to resume. A drawn-out contract dispute has been resolved, with the contractor agreeing to resume tunnelling under the original agreement, with the cost to be settled once it's complete. The state government says it will come at no extra cost to taxpayers, but won't confirm a timeframe for completion. And a community swim has been organised in Sydney's east in the wake of last weekend's shark attack. 35-year-old Leah Stewart is still fighting for life after being bitten at Coogee Beach. Randwick Council says Sunday's events about creating a space for anyone wanting to return to the water in a safe, supportive environment where they can regain confidence and reconnect with the beach. Alexander Scott from Coogee Surf Life Saving Clubs told Clinton Maynard they're inviting everyone to come down for a dip and a fundraising barbecue from 9 o'clock Sunday morning.
16: We'll also have a coffee cart there from Emergency, who provide mental health support to emergency service workers, and all of the proceeds from the coffee van as well will go to Leah and her family.
13: In finance, the All Ords closed down 79 points at 90.47. One Australian dollar is buying 70.1 US cents.
0: Finance. ASA's end of financial year deals are on now. The ASA Swift Go AI series. Ultra thin and next level performance. 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
17: The Socceroos are preparing for a World Cup blockbuster with host nation, the USA. Australia's coming off that stunning 2-0 victory over Turkey, but coach Tony Popovich says they'll need to go to another level.
18: I think there are little details within our game that we can do better, but also that comes from experience of what the players went through in the first game. Knowing the level that's required, knowing, understanding the atmosphere, you know, I'm confident that these boys can have another level that they can go better again.
17: Queensland Origin hero Kalyn Ponga is being rested by the Knights from tonight's NRL clash with the Dragons. A blow for the Dolphins. Star halfback Isaiah Katoa is out of tomorrow's clash with the Tigers with a knee injury. Race 17 of the Supercar Series is just getting underway in Darwin. Former champion Brody Kostecki started on pole, and Aussie golfer Jason Day has been forced to pull out of the US Open with a back injury. That's sport. I'm Adam Hawes.
13: 4 past 5, that's news and sport.
0: Listen live. 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
1: There's a four-vehicle crash on the Grand Parade of Monterey aiming south at Solander Street. That's about 300 metres or so down from President Avenue. South on the Princes Highway, everything goes pear-shaped from Sylvania, and that's because of a crash at Sutherland, a little west of Acacia Road. The M1 accident north of Bar Points in the breakdown lane. Now, around Blacktown, no one likes Sunnyholt Road, Main Street or Blacktown Road, and Centenary Drive does its heavy lifting north at Strathfield. I'm Steve Carline.
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13: Here with a shower or two, north to northwesterly winds up to 25 kilometres per hour. Sunny tomorrow, 13 to 21 degrees in the city, 10 to 20 in the west. Looking ahead, partly cloudy Sunday, a shower or two Monday, and mostly sunny Tuesday. Right now in town, it's 19 degrees. The same at Bankstown, it's 18 at Campbelltown, Gosford and Penrith. I'm Madeline McNeil. 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
11: 7:05, it wouldn't be a Friday afternoon in Sydney without some traffic dramas. Michael's just sent us a text message, and we did report this with Steve just a short time ago. What is going on with traffic in Brighton, southbound at the moment? Well, there is a bad accident. It involves four vehicles. The Grand Parade at Solander Street, Monterey. Now, there is at least one of those southbound lanes closed. You can expect some long delays here. You're going to need to merge. Please slow down if you're around there. As you know, the Grand Parade, all that traffic that comes through General Holmes Drive, it comes off Southern Cross Drive, Eastern Distributor, all feeds into the damn Grand Parade, so it is going to be a mess there for hours. So that's the reason for it. There is a crash involving four vehicles.
20: Until 6, this is Sydney Now with Clinton Maynard on 2GB. Call now, 131-873.
11: The Treasurer Jim Chalmers has announced that he is in negotiations with the Greens this afternoon in an effort to pass the changes to the tax package through the Senate next week. Now, it has gone through the lower house, and this is the initial package. Because they've now made these carve-outs for CGT, there are changes to the legislation. He's in negotiations with the Greens at the moment. It's not clear whether the Greens are going to support it. I'd say in the end they will.
24: In recognition that nobody has the numbers on their own in the Senate, we need the support of other parties in order to pass this really important legislation. So we've been engaging with the Greens on these proposals.
11: Now, this is the problem. One of the key Greens who negotiates on all things Treasury-related is the Senator, Nick McKim.
25: You would need to not grand person in existing arrangements.
11: Would you have any confidence in a Senator who doesn't believe in grandfathering but grand persering to actually make the right decisions? I wouldn't. It's 5:08. As I mentioned the last hour of the program, the government has announced there is a confirmed suspected case of bird flu with a bird in the southeast of WA. Well, the WA Agriculture Minister, Jackie Jarvis, has now spoken a little bit more about this, and she has said there is a second bird that is believed to be suffering bird flu. Now, much of this still needs, the details still need to be confirmed, but Jackie Jarvis says this particular bird is now undergoing testing.
2: WA Department of Prime Ministries and Regional Development is investigating the suspect detection of bird flu in a single seabird near Esperance on the south coast of Western Australia. The brown skua seabird was found unwell on Cape Legrand Beach on 14th of June in the Cape Legrand National Park. The bird subsequently died after being taken into care and isolated for treatment.
11: The deadly strain has killed millions of birds all over the world in recent years. As I mentioned, I've travelled extensively around Southeast Asia and many of those countries have been affected, but Australia hasn't been. At this point, the authorities are taking it seriously. There is going to be a national response. It is a confirmed case of bird flu. So if it is a confirmed case of bird flu, there will be a rapid response to this. So we are being told, if you do see, and this is in WA, but it could be this case on the East Coast as well. If you do see at the beach or in a park a sick bird, a dead bird, you're advised to not touch it. The chances of bird flu in humans is very slim, but it can be passed on, and it can be certainly passed on to other animals. The authorities are telling us, take a photo of the bird and send it to authorities, so Department of Agriculture in this case. Don't touch a sick bird if you do come across one.
20: Sydney Now with Clinton Maynard. If it's happening in your city, you'll hear it on Sydney Now. 2GB.
11: 131873. I want to draw your attention to this issue because I don't believe it's received enough attention today. I'm casting my mind back to the early 2000s. Back in 2001, I was a reporter, a news reporter, and I flew to South Australia and then I drove to the outback. I drove to the Woomera Detention Centre. You might remember the Woomera Detention Centre. It's been closed down for years. It housed illegal immigrants, asylum seekers. Well, behind the fences there, and the reason I went there as a reporter, there was a riot, and it went on for days and days. There were people who came to this country illegally, who skipped queues, and this was before there were offshore detention centres, places like Nauru, to house people. These were people who would pay people smugglers thousands of dollars to get here. And they were conned by people smugglers. They were queue jumpers. But inside that particular detention centre in Woomera, in the South Australian outback, they went crazy. They started lighting fires. They tried to climb the barbed wire fences. They threatened self-harm. They were on the roof at one point, refused to get off the roof. They were carrying on like a bunch of screaming banshees. And I can say that because I was there watching them on the other side of the fence, reporting on it for the radio network. Well, a group of them has been involved in legal action with the government, and this legal action has been going on for years, claiming there was mistreatment in detention. They took a class action. Well, news today, there is a settlement with the government, and the end result is 38 of these illegal immigrants will share in $28 million. So we, the taxpayer, forking out $28 million to give to 38 people who came here and skipped the queue. Wonderful stuff. Some people wonder why Pauline Hanson's becoming so popular. There's a fair bit that I don't agree with Pauline on. Some policies, I don't agree with her on everything. But this is an example why many voters are now siding with her. Because the system appears to be ripping us off. It's our own legal system, and it's used by outsiders, in this case, people who arrived here in a damn leaky boat, to walk away with $28 million. And this is just the start. Now, to their defence, the Albanese government has actually tried to put a limit on these compensation claims. But their legal efforts have now been knocked over in the High Court. So Australia's own High Court has ruled in favour of the asylum seekers. And the end result is, beyond these 38, there may well be hundreds, if not several thousands, who've been held in places now decades ago, places like Woomera, who'll be entitled to share in $100 million. That's right, $100 million. Now, would I like to be held at Woomera? I can tell you from my personal experience, I wasn't behind the fence, but I spent 2 weeks in this joint. No. The place is stinking hot, and while I wasn't in the prison, and I know it wouldn't be nice there, it wasn't nice being on the other side of the walls. It was this weird place. It wasn't a normal town. 24 hours a day, you're thirsty. There's nothing but the orange dirt around there. It was a pretty awful joint, right? So I don't deny that. But these people came from horrible places. They came from countries in the Middle East that they wanted to escape because they felt threatened, whatever. But they were after a better life, and I can see why they'd want to be here, particularly now they're winning all the money. But they skipped other countries between the Middle East and Australia where they could have stopped and sought refuge. There were plenty of other countries closer to their homes at the time. They spent their life savings, in many cases, on a people smuggler with a promise to get here, people smugglers in Indonesia, because they knew that even if they could escape to, say, Pakistan or India or Indonesia itself, the better result would be Australia. And as we've seen with our court system, Australian taxpayers now hand over tens of millions of dollars. And people wonder why One Nation's becoming popular. If you'd like to send a text message to the program, 0460 873 873. The code word for 2GB's end of financial year bonus coming up. And Ivor Davies from Ice House.
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1: One bit of good news. Earlier crash on the highway at Sutherland has now cleared. At Monterey, about 300 metres or so south of President Avenue, we have a south-facing crash on the Grand Parade at Solander Street. At Northbridge, a crash on Strathallan Avenue near Baruna Road. Manly Road's hobbling south to Spitbridge. And the heaviest road around the harbour, I'd say, is the Eastern Distributor, south through the main tunnel, and Concord Road, south over Ridebridge, is a pretty popular way to get home. I'm Steve Carline on 2GB.
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11: 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If you drive in Western Sydney, here's some big news for your commute. The new M7, M12 mode of change, the interchange between the M7 and the M12 is now open. This is a game changer. It connects the M7 straight through to the soon-to-be-open Western Sydney International Airport. On top of that, 26 kilometres of new lanes are now open on the M7. It means a smoother journey and more time back in your day. 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You can now travel. 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
11: Matt just says, I just heard you talking about the detainees. Are you kidding me? I'm killing myself trying to keep up with bills, keep a roof over my family's head. The government's a joke. Well, it's a decision that's been made in the courts. The government's been trying to limit these payouts, but they've failed in the High Court. Now, this one's initially $28 million, but because they've failed to limit the future ones, it could be eventually $100
20: million. 2GB's end of financial year bonus.
11: We have more money to give away with Ben Fordham next week, right throughout the week. Monday morning, there's $1,000, but you need the final code word for today. So jot this down, keep it over the weekend. Ben's going to ask you to call on Monday morning. The final word is payout. Okay, write that down, payout. You'll need the code words that Ben gave you this morning, Levy in mornings, Mick Mac in the afternoon. Then when Ben asks for your calls Monday morning, payout's your number. $10,000 in total, up for grabs on 2GB.
20: If it's happening in Sydney, you'll hear it on Sydney Now with Clinton Maynard on 2GB.
11: What comes to your mind when you think of Australian icons? Sydney Harbour Bridge, Sydney Opera House. What would an iconic song to match be? Well, this would be at the top of many of your lists.

0: An absolute Australian classic. Coming up in September, Ice House performing on the Fleet Steps just outside the Opera House with the backdrop of the Sydney Harbour Bridge. And Ivor Davies, the front man, the brains behind Ice House for all these years, joins me in the studio. Hi, Ivor.
1: Hi.
0: The Opera House. I know you've played there many times in the past. What do you think is so special about a rock musician, and in the end you're far more than that, but playing at a place like the Opera House?
1: Well, see, I can't get past my early history with the Opera House, which is substantial and completely different than rock, because I learned how to play the oboe at the conservatorium, which is up in the same park.
0: Yeah.
1: And every Thursday afternoon after school, age 15, 16, 17, I had a scholarship and I would catch the train in from the suburbs to Circular Quay, and I watched the Opera House being built. So, you know, there were concrete trucks and then there were steel layers and then there was, next week, the glass windows turned up and then I saw the truckloads of carpet being brought in. It was amazing. And then when I left school, I went to the conservatorium full time and I ended up in the senior orchestra in my first year. I was 18 and we were taken down to the Opera House, still not yet open.
0: Yeah.
1: And I was in the pit for the very first two operas staged in the Opera House. I was actually in the orchestra. They were two Australian one-act operas, one of which featured Harold Blair, who was Australia's most famous, internationally famous Indigenous tenor. And it was an amazing experience. And so I go way back, and I played in that Opera House a number of times before it was actually officially opened by the Queen. So I kind of turn into my young self when I go back into the Opera House.
0: When you're in the conservatorium and the Opera House is being built, was that your dream, to pursue more of a classical music career?
1: Well, it was one of those things where I started learning the oboe without even knowing what an oboe was. I remember having to ask my mother and say, have you got any recordings of somebody playing? You know, they've given me this thing at school,
0: yeah.
1: You know. And so it wasn't as if I sort of passionately chose it, but I seemed to get good at it very quickly. And so it seemed the obvious thing to do, to pursue a career doing it. I guess you're at an age where you don't ask too many questions, especially if you turn out to be good at something or other. You think, oh, that's what I'm going to do. Of course, I didn't end up doing that at all. I did up to a certain point. I became a professional oboist. I was principal oboist of a working orchestra by the time I was 20. And then an instrument repairer wrecked my beautiful French
0: yeah.
1: oboe. And I had nothing except that I knew how to play the guitar.
0: So you bought a Fender Strat or something like that, did you?
1: I bought a Gibson SG, and it was my first solid body electric guitar and a dirty big 100-watt Marshall in the quieter suburb in Sydney, I might add, in Lynfield.
0: Yeah.
1: When I was living in the Ice House. And the band was born. And so I'd just done a complete about-face, really, from a full prospect of a classical career to a punk band.
0: Your music has never disappeared from the spotlight, despite the fact that you were huge back, obviously, in the 70s, 80s and in the 90s. When you do perform these days and you cast your eyes out to the crowd and you see, I won't say kids, I'll say young people who weren't born in the 80s.
1: Yeah, look, I can't get my head around that. I mean, we're starting to see grandchildren now, which is even more scary. But it is an enormously rewarding thing. And the thing about it is that it's an incredibly unexpected thing, because in the days in which I was producing that music, I was running and running and running to keep up on the treadmill, which was, you know, a career, with the demand being there for, you know, an album and another album and another album and so on. I was writing these songs relatively quickly. And the last thought in my head was, is anybody going to remember this song in 4 years' time, in 10 years' time, in 20 years' time, in 50 years' time? It's just not how you think when you're doing that kind of thing. So it is incredibly surprising. That's the best word for it, really.
0: The Killers a few years ago put out an astonishingly good cover of Electric Blue. The tempo a little bit different, but Brandon Flowers, and I love The Killers, I love Ice House, but his vocal is just extraordinary in that performance.
1: The brilliant performance, and I got an invitation from them, and I actually sang that with them at Rod Laver Arena in Melbourne when they were touring, and that was an incredible blast because, it was actually David Bowie that said to me when we met, because we toured together, and he said, because he'd heard a song of mine, and that's how we ended up on his tour. And the song was a song called Hey Little Girl, and it was a big hit in Europe, and he'd heard it on the radio. And he said, he pointed a finger at me, and he said, you never know who'll be listening. And that was the amazing thing. And in actual fact, I unearthed this book that we were clearing out my bookshelves at home, and it ended up in my local charity shop because I hadn't opened it, and it was from 1995 when I did a cover version of the Velvet Underground's All Tomorrow's Parties. It was the finale of a ballet that I wrote for the Sydney Dance Company. And I had to ask permission to use this song written by Lou Reed. I picked up this book that was returned to me by the charity shop because somebody had written in the front of it my name. And it was a book of Lou Reed's selected lyrics, and the note was from Lou Reed saying, I've been an admirer of your work for a long time. Of course you can do, you know, a version of one of my songs. And it's going to be one of my most prized possessions, of course, but it underlined that whole thing I was just telling you about. You never know who will be listening. Incredible.
0: Your Man of Colours obviously was huge in this country, but it was big all over the world. I want to share a story with you, Ivor. My producer, Emily, who's sitting in the studio with me, she only revealed, and I've loved Ice House since the 80s. I think I mentioned this before in an interview years ago with you. Man of Colours was either my first or second cassette I was ever given as an album.
1: Right.
0: So late 80s, I'm in year five, year six. All the other kids are into Guns N' Roses and Bon Jovi, Slipknot. Ice House was my thing. But Emily was telling me just about half an hour ago that her mum and is a Swede, and she was backpacking all over the world, and she wanted to come to Australia because of you.
1: Oh.
0: Because she loved you in Sweden. She loved Man of Colours. And she came to this country, started backpacking, and ended up settling here.
1: Right.
0: That's the impact, your popularity all over the world.
1: I'm responsible for stuff I know nothing about. That's fantastic.
0: But you've obviously had fans all over the world. We were just, when Emily told me that story, we were going back and looking at some older videos on YouTube. Where we discovered the international version of Crazy.
2: Coming up to 7 o'clock here, and the sun's rising. I'm about to go home. You've been listening to the late night shift. And if I'm dreaming, don't wake me tonight. Before I go, I'm about to take one more request here on Stereo Sydney. Good morning, you're on the air.
3: Do you mind if I wake you tonight?
2: Is that a request?
3: Well, can you play Crazy for me?
0: But in this piece of video, Ivor, features you sitting behind a radio microphone in a radio studio, and you're wrapping up an overnight shift here on a Sydney radio station.
1: Right. I'll make my apologies right now, people. I had none of these mad ideas for any of the music videos. The videos were not my department. My department was music. And I left those ideas to somebody else, and they just pointed me in a direction and said, do this or do that. So that particular one was, okay, so you're a radio DJ closing up after a night shift, and a caller calls in, and she's a little bit strange, so. And I think the most amusing thing about the memory of that is that when my children got to a certain age, still reasonably young, I said, oh, well, there's a bedroom scene in the middle of this, and they watched it, and they were absolutely horrified. And I said, this is an actress, you know, it's none of this is real, you know. Dad. Yeah. Anyway, there you go.
0: It's going to be a great show. It is the 30th of September. It is Ice House on the Harbour live at the Fleet Steps. Tickets are available now via Ticket Tech. Ivor, thanks for coming in.
1: It's a pleasure. Thank you.
0: Ivor Davis from Ice House.

0: Ice House.
1: Love that song. My producer Emily may not be here if it wasn't for the success of Ice House across Scandinavia. Dave says, first album I bought 14-year-old was Flowers, Ice House, and they were originally called The Flowers. Peter says, great interview. Scotty says, loved Ice House, and I've been following them ever since back in the day when they had appeared as Flowers, and I would have seen them on the steps of the Opera House. Great memories. Good on you, Scotty. Let's check our news headlines. And with the latest newsroom, Madeline McNeil.
2: Hi, Clinton. Australia may have recorded its first case of the devastating H5 strain of bird flu in southern Western Australia. Tests are underway on a dead migratory bird and a second sick animal, with the results expected to be released tomorrow. The state government's being asked to confirm a timeline for works on the M6 tunnel to be completed after it was announced a long-running dispute with the contractors come to an end 2 years after sinkholes halted the project. Police have charged two women over a demonstration at Waterloo after dismantling a protest camp opposing the demolition of housing for a new development. And talks between the US and Iran to discuss the details of a peace plan have been abruptly called off 2 days after they signed a memorandum of understanding early. In sport, the Wallabies have named their squad for the upcoming Nations Championship tests on home soil. Australia's most capped player, James Slipper, has been named in the 37-player squad ahead of a potential return from retirement. Thanks, Clinton. There'll be more news and sport at 6.
1: Thank you, Maddie. 19 degrees in the city, 19 degrees in St Mary's. Still to come this hour, the tips for round 15 of the NRL with MG.
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4: Just near Centennial Park, there's a crash on Sid Einfeld Drive heading west. And because of an earlier crash, northbound M1 traffic, very unpleasant across the Hawkesbury. And south of the Mooney Mooney Creek Bridge, we have a tow truck just hooking someone up to drag them to safety. Away from the M1. M4 tunnel at Concord. We've got an east-facing multiple vehicle stack and a prang on Strathallan Avenue at Northbridge. I'm Steve Carline with traffic every 10 minutes on 2GB.
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1: New developments in technology, just extraordinary. You sometimes wonder, do I really need this? And this one falls into this category. It's a device which is effectively an electronic nose. It can smell when your food's gone bad. Charlie Brown is the host of Life and Tech on 2GB. Do I need an electronic nose, Charlie?
13: Need is a very interesting word when it comes to technology. It's one of those words where regularly when new tech is announced, I think that question myself. I think that this technology is very interesting because it's the future use of it is to be placed inside a smart fridge, for example. And as you're taking the food out, it would sniff the food and tell you, well, it's actually a bit late, or it might say used by tomorrow, but right now it's probably not recommended that you eat it. The other opportunity for a piece of technology like this is to sniff food that could have an effect on the person eating it because they've got allergies, such as the food's got peanuts in it, even though the person has been told, no, this is a nut-free item. This item could sniff it and warn you not to eat that because of your personal situation. So it's been developed, and I can see the demand for it because there is still plenty of people worldwide who eat food and get sick from it for various reasons, spoilage, allergies, those kinds of things. So I can see the use for it. I tell you, if you've got an allergy and you could have one of these products attached to your smartphone, for example, and give you a reading to warn you or green tick the food to be consumed, I think you'd be pretty interested in it. So we'll see where the R&D takes it, but this is what they've developed from UC Berkeley in the University of California.
1: Yeah, I could see it now. It's the middle of winter. You go cold, block nose.
13: There you go.
1: That'd be helpful. We'll hear all about it on the show tomorrow. Good on you, Charlie.
13: Thanks, Clinton. See you, mate.
1: Charlie Brown, host of Life and Technology. You'll hear him on 2GB tomorrow morning from 8 o'clock.
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1: The All Ordinaries trading down today 79.5 points, 9,047. The AX 200 down 82 points, 8,828. One Australian dollar buying 70 US cents.
3: 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We'll be here to help in unexpected weather. 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
1: It should remain dry this evening. Tomorrow, the forecast is pretty good. A sunny day with a top of 21 degrees. On Sunday, partly cloudy with 19. Maybe a chance of a shower. Monday, a shower or two with 19. Tuesday, mostly sunny and 19 degrees.
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1: 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Good evening, Mark Geyer.
14: Good evening, my fair-weathered friend, Mr. Maynard. Happy Friday to you, my friend.
1: I mentioned just before we were going to talk about round 15 tips, but I was wrong. It's round 16. I can't believe we're up to round 16 of the NRL already.
14: I cannot believe it. I was speaking to a couple of people today about the same thing. Can you believe it? And once Origin is over, it's basically you're around the corner and head for the finishing line. So the Knights and Dragons kick it off tonight, and if the Dragons are looking to avoid their first wooden spoon in franchise history, then it has to start tonight. No Ponga, maybe no Dylan Lucas for the Knights, and Luciano Leilua is back for the Dragons with Jaden Sewell being out with a peck injury. So I favour the Knights, mate, in this one. What about yourself?
1: I'm backing the Knights as well. I just at home with Ponga. I know Ponga's out, but, geez, they've still got a lot of good players. Brown's been playing well, hasn't he?
14: Yeah, he has. And Sandon Smith's back as well. So they've been bolstered there. But we move our attention to Saturday at Campbelltown. Tigers taking on the Dolphins at 3 p.m. Dolphins, can you believe it, looking for 7 wins in a row. That's amazing. They've had a great year, the Dolphins, thus far. And the Tigers have lost 6 of their past 7 games at Campbelltown. Big news that Eli Katoa is out of the Dolphins with an MCL injury, and Adam Dewey is listed on the reserves bench, and he's a 50-50. He's a maybe, so that's good news for the Tigers.
1: I'm backing the Tigers. Who are you tipping?
14: I'm going Tigers as well.
1: I think it's a 50-50, but I'm giving it Tigers just because it's, like, I guess, at Campbelltown.
14: Well done, buddy. I like you for that. Good on you. 5:30 Saturday, Titans and Panthers. A couple of big outs here, so listen up for your tips. Tino is playing. Jojo Fifita is likely to play as well. The Panthers trio of Vio, Cleary and To'o all out, all getting rested. So will that make a difference? Probably not. Probably not. I think the Panthers will still be too strong.
1: I've backed the Panthers as well, but you always worry at this time of the year. But they put in that big performance against the Warriors a couple of weeks ago without some Origin stars.
14: They're 6 points adrift. They can afford to do this. That's every club wants to be where Penrith are at the moment. So this is the 7:30 game on Saturday night's a good one. The Bulldogs at home to Manly. Crichton, Carraz and Mann have all been named for the Doggies, while Tommy Turbo is back for a straight swap with Clayton Faiolo, who injured his hammy against the South Sydney Rabbitohs, and it's the first game that Tommy Turbo is playing since round 7. I favour Manly.
1: I was torn on this one. I've gone for the Bulldogs. Two reasons. One, again, at home, a slight advantage. But the second reason is I'm sitting second position in the tipping comp, right? 73 points. Michael McLaren, who we know doesn't put his own tips in, Chook does, he's 6 points ahead. And I made a vow today that I'm going to chase him down. So I need to tip some different – I need to tip some upsets.
14: Well, of course you do. I mean, if you're in Mick Mack's position, you just go for the favourites every week, and he's 6 points ahead. So, or I mean, Chook's 6 points
1: ahead. Yeah, exactly. So. It's Chook.
14: Mate, we have 3 games this Sunday, which the first kicks off at 2 p.m. The Warriors are hosting the Cowboys, and again, there's some big ins and outs here. Barnett and Capel have both been named but are being monitored, while the Cowboys' origin players, Cotter, who played, but Lukey and Tuilagi didn't play. They were both back up. And also, they welcome back Jerome Nanai, which is a massive in for the Cowboys. I think on the 2GB tipping board, I picked the Warriors, but I'm leaning towards the Cowboys in this one.
1: Yes, officially, you've tipped the Warriors on the 2GB competition. I've tipped the Warriors as well.
14: Okay, well, I might swap that if I can, but I won't be able to. 4 p.m. Sunday, the Storm and Raiders, Munster, Grant and Liero are all being monitored as well, but all three are expected to play, giving Melbourne's desperation at the moment, while Hudson Young and Ethan Strange will both play in Melbourne. I am favouring the Melbourne Storm to keep their winning ways happening.
1: Yep, I'm backing the Storm. And then last game of the round.
14: Yeah, Roosters taking on the Sharkies. And look, given the 4-day turnaround, all 7 of the Roosters players listed to play, but I wouldn't be surprised to see one or two of them being left off the list. While your Sharkies, Blake Brayley, unbelievably after fracturing his arm, and Nicho Hynes are both tipped to play against the Roosters. I favour... Remember, after the first Origin, the Roosters players all backed up, and I think they got beaten by Melbourne down there, which started Melbourne's winning ways back. So be careful here, Roosters fans, but I think they won't make the same mistake twice. Roosters for mine.
1: I'm backing... We can't compete with that. The Sharkies can't compete with the Roosters. I'm back in the Roosters. Hey, another rugby league story has broken this afternoon. This has been speculated, but the Telegraph's been reporting that a second New Zealand team is the hot favourite to be the 20th NRL franchise, not another team from Brisbane. What do you reckon?
14: Yeah, I like it. I love it, actually. I think, I think I've spoken to you before about I never thought in my lifetime I'd see rugby league overtake rugby union, the All Blacks in New Zealand, but I think methodically they're doing it, and it's all because of the Warriors and the goodwill towards them and the way they play, and that they're an attractive team to watch. Well, it makes sense to put, you know, obviously you don't want to cut off your hand despite your face. You wouldn't put them on the North Island. You put the new franchise on the South Island in Christchurch, where they've just got a beautifully furnished new stadium worth about $560 million. It seats between 25 and 30,000, so it's rugby league perfect. So they have all the criteria. They've got all the juniors coming through, and they're all starting to love rugby league in the land of the long white cloud. So why not continue it? I say yes. I say the South Island of New Zealand deserves the 20th franchise.
1: And just before we wrap up, the World Cup match tomorrow, the Aussies, the Socceroos take on the US. 5 o'clock in the morning, will you get up?
14: I will. Can you believe that my 19-year-old daughter, Rafferty, she and a few friends, they're having a sleepover at one of their friends tonight. They're leaving at 3:30 in the morning to go down to the city to be part of the festivities.
1: Well, there's a stack of venues on, say, Tumbalong Park's a big free live site, but there are some pubs open in the city as well. The Kegan Brew at Surry Hills, the Hotel Coronation Park Street, the Royal Line Hotel. Royal Line Hotel at Rozelle is a great pub that's all going to be open from 5 o'clock tomorrow morning to watch the game. So I reckon a lot of Sydney side is going to be out tomorrow morning.
14: Come on, Socceroos. Come on, boys.
1: They can do it. MG, we'll hear you on the continuous call team across the weekend.
14: Can't wait, buddy. You have a great weekend. All your listeners have a great weekend as well, buddy. Be safe.
1: Mark, go out. It is quiz time, 131873, if you'd like to play the quiz. 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
4: There's a truck breakdown on the M2 at Borgham Hills, pointing west near Windsor Road. Victoria Road through Des Moines, pretty heavy going in both directions. And again, both directions through West Ryde is not good. Lane Cove Road heading south is bulky from Top Ryde, and that continues across Ryde Bridge. O'Connell Street at Parramatta is picking fights. Pretty busy as well on Pitt Street, the Great Western Highway in that neck of the woods, and Centenary Drive, not good, south at Homebush West or north at Strathfield. I'm Steve Carline on your traffic leader, 2GB.
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1: 9 News tonight with Mark Burrows. And Mark, you'll be covering the story of the elderly nursing home resident who was bashed.
16: Well, we've got an exclusive interview with Lee Carrington. It's her 87-year-old husband, John, was a man who was severely beaten by a fellow patient at Hammond Care's facility at Hammondville. The grandfather, now with a brain bleed, he's got a broken eye socket among his extensive injuries. Now, Lee has told reporter Hayley Francis, it's just a matter of time as to how long he will live. She is not expecting to ever leave hospital. The couple have been married for 60 years. There was an intense police operation in Alexandria early this morning as the riot squad hunted a masked group. We've got the pictures. At the same time, the police were warning residents to lock their doors and stay inside. Now, two men and a woman were wanted over a home invasion in Summer Hill. They quickly arrested the woman, but the men ran for it, moving through backyards, even climbing roof to roof. And only a week on from the shark attack at Coogee, Surfing New South Wales is running trauma courses in conjunction with Shark Smart and the state government. It's to teach beachgoers how to respond in the event of an attack. Now, 9 News was invited

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10: 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Hey, Narelle, would you like to go first?
11: I would, ladies before gentlemen.
10: 30 seconds starts now. Which is hotter, a strike of lightning or the surface of the sun?
11: The sun.
10: No, it's a strike of lightning. It's actually five times warmer than the sun. A shamrock is the traditional symbol of which country?
11: Ireland.
10: Correct. Which receives more snowfall, the Australian Alps or the Swiss Alps?
11: I'm going to say the Australian Alps.
10: Australian. Finish the Whitney Houston song, I Will Always...
11: Love You.
10: Correct. You're on three. You've got a big chance here, Narelle. Jake, you've got to beat three.
12: Three.
10: Okay, your 30 seconds starts now. What is the primary organ in the human respiratory system?
12: The lung.
10: You're right. Do apples sink or float?
12: Float.
10: Correct. Which doll by Mattel has the full name Barbara Millicent Roberts?
12: Could you repeat the question? Sorry.
10: Which doll by Mattel has the name, the full name, Barbara Millicent Roberts?
12: Pass.
10: Barbie. What's the name of the medal awarded to the player of a State of Origin series?
12: Wally Lewis medal.
10: We've got a tie. Okay, the way this works, three all, Narelle, Jake, I'm going to ask a question. It's a pretty easy question. If you've got the right answer, yell out your name, okay? Question is, which Beatle spent 9 days in a Tokyo prison in 1980?
12: Jake.
11: Narelle.
10: What's the answer, Jake?
12: Ringo Starr.
10: No, it wasn't Ringo. Narelle, what's the answer?
11: John Lennon?
10: No, it wasn't John Lennon. We'll go to a second question. Bundaberg and Hervey Bay are cities in which Australian state?
11: Narelle.
10: Narelle, what's the state?
13: What's the state?
11: Queensland.
10: You are right. Congratulations, Narelle. We're going to send you out a $300 SIM card thanks to our good friends at Amazim. 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
2: There's a truck breakdown on the M2 at Baulkham Hills, pointing west near Windsor Road. M5, it's improving, but still busy west of Reevesby. Most of our M4 congestion's between Homebush and Clyde, and Victoria Road. Slow stretches include West Ryde and Drummoyne. And between Blacktown and Seven Hills, Blacktown Road and Main Street are hard to love. Also, Sunnyholt Road's unpleasant. Warringah Freeway, that's slow north at North Sydney, and there's action still with the Eastern and Western distributors southbound. I'm Steve Carline on 2GB.
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0: Horsey coming up at 6 o'clock.
15: Yeah, big show. We're going to talk about the Socceroos, their massive clash with the USA. Mark Bosnich will join us. We'll talk rugby league, of course, Knights v Dragons tonight. Andrew Johns will preview all the action from Newcastle. And we'll catch up with Mark Allen ahead of the second round of the US Gulf Open.
0: Horsey coming up with sports today from 6 o'clock tonight. The CCT, the continuous call team from 7. Judy in Camden is our call of the week. And very excited, Judy, to head off to the theatre. We're sending you tickets to Hair the Musical and a double pass to Dirty Rotten Scoundrels. I'll give you the code word again for our financial year bonus. It is payout. Payout. Thank you, Emily. Thank you, Chelsea. Thank you, Liam. Thank you for listening. That's Sydney Now.
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16: It's 6 o'clock. Good evening, I'm Madeline McNeil. Demolition works can now get underway at a new housing development in Inner Sydney after police dismantled a protest camp. As Jefferson Shaw reports, two women have been charged.
17: Demonstrators gathered at a Waterloo public housing site protesting the planned demolition of hundreds of homes to make room for a new development. Police say trespass notices were issued to all activists to vacate the property, and all but one, a 22-year-old woman, complied. A 28-year-old woman who'd locked herself to the side of a truck has been arrested and charged with disrupting traffic. The project slated for the property includes 3,000 homes, which will be a mix of private, social and affordable dwellings. Jefferson Shaw, Sydney.
16: The state opposition's welcoming the announcement. Work set to continue on the M6 tunnel, but says the government must provide a timeline for when it will be completed. A dispute between the contractor and the state government has been resolved at no extra cost to taxpayers 2 years after sinkholes halted the project in Sydney South. Australia may have recorded its first case of the devastating H5 strain of bird flu in southern Western Australia. Tests are underway on a dead migratory animal and a second sick bird, with the results expected to be released tomorrow. The H5 strain has killed millions of birds around the world. Australia is the last continent which has been free of the disease. The Albanese government admits it's been politically damaged following the backlash to its tax changes. Federal politics editor Michael Packey.
18: Labor has been forced to retreat from a number of key tax measures announced in the May budget amid severe criticism of the changes. Businesses with a turnover of up to $10 million will now be able to access the 50% capital gains tax discount. Startups will be given concessions, but only if they can prove they're an innovative business. While the 30% tax on testamentary trusts has been scrapped. Federal Treasurer Jim Chalmers argues the campaign against the initial changes has been dishonest.
19: We have lost some political paint.
18: Opposition leader Angus Taylor claims the government has created more confusion.
20: This is failed policy. This is a failed budget.
18: Labor is negotiating with the Greens to pass its legislation within the next fortnight. Michael Packey reporting.
16: Talks between the US and Iran on the details of their peace plan have been abruptly called off with no reason provided. Officials were due to meet in Switzerland after the countries signed a memorandum of understanding earlier this week. An embattled British Prime Minister Keir Starmer could face a leadership challenge within weeks after potential rival Andy Burnham won a key by-election. In finance, the All Ords closed down 79 points at 90.47, one Australian dollar buying 70.09 US cents.
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16: The Knights are hoping three straight home games, starting tonight against the Dragons, will help steady their season through the State of Origin period. Coach Justin Holbrook says they can set themselves up for the back end of the year.
21: We've got a few home games, but for us, yeah, it's been a real stop-start period, obviously, with the buys around Origin and Origin, so it's a tricky period.
16: The Panthers are resting their State of Origin stars from tomorrow night's clash with the Titans. Former NRL star Zach Lomax was not considered for the Wallabies 37-man squad for the upcoming Nations Championship due to a calf injury. Race 17 of the Supercar Series is just getting underway in Darwin. Former champion Brody Kostecki started on pole. And the second men's T20 international between Australia and Bangladesh is just getting underway. Australia's won the toss and is batting first. It's 6:04. That's the latest news and sport.
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2: Now, Scotty tells us, for reasons unknown to the world, the taxi rank at Domestic is apparently closed. The pickup area is a fertiliser fight, and he's picking up Mrs. Scotty at the Blue Emu. Just saying. Truck breakdown on the M2 at Borkham Hill. Hills facing west near Windsor Road, and there's a crash on Hoxton Park Road at Cartwright facing west at Cartwright Avenue. Warringah Freeway slowing north at North Sydney, and the eastern and western distributors not quite done with the afternoon peak yet. I'm Steve Carline. I'm your traffic leader. Sydney's 2GB.
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16: Cloudy with a shower or two, north to nor'westerly winds up to 25 kilometres per hour. Sunny tomorrow, 13 to 21 degrees in the city, 10 to 20 in the west. Looking ahead, partly cloudy Sunday, a shower or two Monday, and mostly sunny Tuesday. Right now in town, it's 18 degrees, the same at Bankstown, Gosford and Penrith, 16 at Campbelltown. I'm Madeline McNeil. 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
15: Happy Friday. Love to hear from you as we hit the weekend. 131-873 is the number to call. 0460-873-873 is the text line. You can get us through the websites 2GB and 4BC. Hey, has anyone seen winter? Normally this time of year we sit in the grandstand shivering our you-know-what's off, but today, once again, very mild temperatures right along the eastern seaboard. So that is good news for anyone heading to McDonald Jones Stadium for tonight's clash between the Knights and the Dragons to kick off round 16 of the NRL. No Kalen Ponga for the home side. He is having a night off after carving up the Blues at the MCG in State of Origin 2. Fletcher Hunt will start at fullback in jumper number 18. Are we sniffing an upset here tonight with no Ponga? Because here's a fun fact. Of the 24 games played between these two sides at this venue, St. George Illawarra have won 18. 18. I mean, that's a dominant record. 18 from 24. It's a happy hunting ground for the Red V. Plus no Ponga. You never know. We'll cross the McDonald Jones Stadium to catch up with the greatest knight of them all, Andrew Johns, who's on duty for nine. We'll see what he thinks. Queensland capped off a memorable 24 hours last night at North Sydney Oval, winning both the men's and women's under-19s origin clashes. Bad day to be a Blue. Speaking of which, Nathan Cleary, Isaiah Yeo and Brian To'o are being rested from Penrith's clash with the Titans tomorrow night. I'll go through a few more of those players who are resting later in the show. We're going to talk FIFA World Cup with Mark Bosnich because the Socceroos, they are taking on the USA early tomorrow morning in Seattle. This is mouth-watering stuff. Set the alarm, 5 a.m. There's been a fair bit said by some so-called American experts about the Socceroos' ability or lack of ability. Could it blow up in their face? I sure hope so, and I reckon it will. The Socceroos, they go in as underdogs at one of the noisiest venues in world sport, but coach Tony Popovich says they are up for the challenge.
30: Of course, it'll be a difficult challenge, but, you know, one that we've prepared well for, and we come in with confidence, and we have our own belief as well that, you know, we can also cause them some problems.
15: Yeah, sounds confident, Popper. He says Australia is a much better team than the one that lost a friendly to the US 2-1 in Denver. That was back in October. Now, Nick Ralston reports in the Sydney Morning Herald that Lumen Field, the venue, is a very loud place. Nick writes here, for a time it held the Guinness World Record for the loudest noise recorded at an outdoor stadium when the roar of the crowd measured 137 decibels. He goes on to say, when Seahawks running back Marshawn Lynch scored a 67-yard touchdown, breaking 9 tackles along the way in an iconic NFL moment, the crowd's reaction to the fourth quarter play was so loud and intense, it triggered local seismic sensors near the stadium, which was recorded by the Pacific Northwest Seismic Network. In other words, an earthquake. An earthquake. That's how loud it gets at this place. What's the loudest sporting venue you've ever attended? That's what I want to know on this Friday evening. 131-873 is the number to call. 0460-873-873 is the text line. I'll give you mine. The loudest venue I ever went to is Suncorp Stadium. And it happened recently. It was last year. It was the preliminary final, Broncos v Panthers. Panthers were up 14-0. Broncos roared home in the second half. The noise in that second half, I still can't believe it. It was, I don't know if it was a shrill, it was a shriek, but it just didn't end. And it was like when the cicadas are in full cry. You know how noisy they can get. It was like that. But what's your nomination for the noisiest venue you've ever been to? Plenty of action today at the World Cup. Co-host Mexico became the first nation to qualify for the knockout stages. They knocked over South Korea 1-0. Fellow co-host Canada, they scored their first ever World Cup win, 6-0 over Qatar. And Switzerland beat Bosnia 4-1, while Czechia and South Africa drew 1-1. The supercars are on race 17. That's just about to wrap up there in Darwin. Brody Kostecki started on pole. I'll let you know who wins that one. And there's cricket underway too, the second men's T20 between Australia and Bangladesh. The Aussies are batting first. We'll also hear from golf expert Mark Allen ahead of the second round of the US Open. Adam Scott 3 over in his 100th straight major. And Toby Bedford will join me from the Giants as they prepare to take on the reborn Carlton in the AFL. Adam Hawes with you this Friday, the 19th of June. Welcome to Sports Today. Round 16 of the NRL kicks off tonight in Newcastle. That could be a very loud place too. The Knights, they are hosting the Dragons. To preview all the action is a man who knows McDonald Jones Stadium very well. Nine's Andrew Johns. He's on the line now. Hey, Joey, no Kalen Ponga for the Knights. I guess that's good news for the Dragons.
0: Yeah, good news. We know what a superstar he is. But I know Fletcher Hunt's been named back there. The young guy that's been playing in the centres with the flying mullet. So whether him and Fletcher Sharp sort of alternate between sort of in the halves and fullback, I don't know. But, yeah, huge loss with Kalen.
15: Tough debut for Dylan Lucas for the Blues. What are you expecting from him tonight? Because he is backing up.
0: He's been named, but whether or not he plays is another thing. Look, he'll just want to get back out there. Yeah, he sort of didn't get much ball at all on that right side. You know, he's predominantly been playing on the left, whether he's... He was a bit lost in attack, but, yeah, we didn't throw too much at Queensland. But, you know, defensively, I want to improve. You know, there was some tries leaked down that side for New South Wales down their right side.
15: Joey, it's been a miserable year for the Red V. They were smashed by the Knights just 6 weeks ago. Greg Marsh, you actually scored him 5 tries. Are you seeing signs of improvement from the Dragons?
0: I'm seeing really good signs in their young forwards, the Couchman boys and young fella of Egan and Stewart, Hamish Stewart. I can really see good things there. They need more from their outside backs. I know Luciano Lailura, is he even given a release? You know,
15: he's chasing one.
0: He's been poor. Moses Suli's been poor. Their outside backs, they're big, experienced outside backs. They need more off them. But look, the young forwards who I've spoke about, I've been really impressed with them.
15: Hey, I found a stat here. So the Dragons, they don't mind playing in Newcastle. They've won 18 out of 24 there. Any chance of an upset tonight?
0: No chance. Can't be any more straight talk.
15: Don't muck around. Hey, before you go, I need to ask you about Origin. Who are you bringing into that Blues side to help turn them around for the decider?
0: Well, it depends on fitness. And look, it's a big game. Do we pick big game players? Which, you know, I'm talking about Latrell and Turbo. We just need to get our game on, our attack on. Didn't think we put it on at all the other night. I thought when we were under pressure, we sort of closed up. So, you know, Queensland have shown coming out of trouble, you need to move the ball. And I'd just love to see a bit more adventure, you know, more offloads, a bit more ad-lib footy. But the big one for me, playing out of dummy half. We need a dummy half threat. Look, start with Bruce Robson, but, you know, after 30 minutes or so, bring on Blake Brayley or Appy. We need a run threat at a dummy half.
15: I guess we can't forget Bradman Best in the centres. I mean, he was there in the decider in 2024. He was a hero, actually, so he'd be he'll be pushing his chances.
0: Yeah, he scored that incredible try. Look, Tolu Kola, he didn't get much ball, but I thought when he did get the ball, he looked really dangerous. I think he's an out-and-out Origin player. Yeah, but that left side, yeah, there's obviously the big dog we're all talking about, Latrell.
15: Yeah.
0: If Latrell's ready to rock and roll, you know, you talk about big game players. And, you know, when he steps onto Suncorp Stadium, he's not intimidated. I tell you, he's intimidated. The people are opposite marking Latrell. So, for mine, if he's ready to go, I'd put Trell in and just say, wind up, mate. We need, the state needs you. Off the top of my head, look, I think Ethan Strange, I think we look better when he was at 5'8". Yeah, what Laurie does there, I don't know. But, yeah, more dummy half-run threat. And I think Latrell. And, look, I've been saying for a fair bit, if Turbo is rock-hard fit and ready to go, I'd love to see him play at fullback. I think it'd be sad where he's never played in his favourite position at Origin level.
15: Yeah, that's amazing when you say it like that. Yeah, and look, he's back.
0: Good game player.
15: Yeah, and he's back tomorrow.
0: If he's fit, he's got 2 weeks to show that he's a rock hard fit. You know, he'll be there somewhere. If he shows he's fit, do we throw him at fullback and give him a crack?
15: Absolutely. And a random one to finish, mate. Socceroos, they're playing in a loud venue tomorrow in Seattle, apparently. What's the loudest venue you ever played at in your career?
0: Oh, well, my beloved Newcastle Stadium was always the best. But I think the loudest, I went to a few Premier League soccer games at Old Trafford to watch Man U. And, yeah, being amongst all the loud, well-hydrated Pommies singing and screaming, that was an experience.
15: Oh, that's great. Joey, great to have you on the show as always, mate. Looking forward to the call tonight.
0: Cheers, buddy. See you, mate.
15: There is the Eighth Immortal, Andrew Johns. You can catch all the action, the Knights v Dragons, live and free on 9 from 7:30 p.m. The continuous call team will also have you covered as soon as I'm done here on Sports Today. Mike Pearsall stepping up for Mark Levy. I think I saw J-Moz hovering around too. So, and Piggy Riddell will have all the action for you. Let's jump on the open line now. Steve's called in from Cogra in relation to the loudest sporting venue he's ever attended. G'day, Steve.
4: Yeah, how you going, Ed?
15: Good, mate. What do you got?
4: Yeah, the loudest roar and very emotional was when Cathy Freeman ran out and the whole length of the race. It was unbelievable, mate, at Sydney Olympic Park.
15: Incredible memory, that. Yeah, yeah.
4: Oh, mate, you'd never forget it. I've got tears in my eyes now.
15: Did she lead from the start? I know that when she was swept home, the noise just went through the roof.
4: I can't remember if she led from the start, but she certainly won the race.
15: That's all that matters, mate. It was a great finish. Steve, that is a great memory. Yes. Loudest sporting venues of all time because the Socceroos, they are heading into that sort of venue tomorrow night. Tomorrow morning, 5 a.m. against the U.S. It's a former record holder for the noisiest venue of all time. So we're looking forward to that one. Heaps of texts coming through. We'll get to those in just a sec. Love to hear from you this Friday evening. 131-873 is the number to call, or you can text 0460-873-873.
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2: Aussie. Two-car crash on Hoxton Park Road at Cartwright, pointing west at Cartwright Avenue. Truck's broken down on the M2 at Baulkham Hills, and that one's pointing west near Windsor Road. Homebush Bay Drive. Busy bit north past Sydney Olympic Park, and Centenary Drive slows south at Homebush West. Canterbury Road gets cranky at Canterbury, and Blacktown Road past Blacktown Hospital is horrible. There's loads of movement also on Sunnyholt Road and Newton Road. I'm Steve Carline on Sydney's 2GB.
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15: Adam Hawes with you this Friday evening, 22 after 6 o'clock. The cricket score, Australia 2 for 37 against Bangladesh in the fifth over. So shaky start there from the Aussies who lead that series 1-0. We also have a winner from the supercars, Cam Waters. Cam Waters has taken the checkered flag at Hidden Valley in Darwin. That's race 17 of the Supercar Series. That's his first win, apparently, in 47 races. So Cam Waters will be pretty pumped. Kai Allen was second, and Matthew Payne third, excuse me. So there you go. Cam Waters, the winner of the Supercars race 17. Let's go to the open line. I've asked for the loudest sporting venues you've ever been to. Lou's called in from Leppington. G'day, Lou.
14: How are you, Adam?
15: Good, mate. Good. What do you got?
14: I went to Albert Park in Melbourne for the Formula One 23 years ago. And just reaching the venue, you know, you could hear those cars going around the park. And, oh, that was a magic. I mean, enjoyed it really, really loud, really unbelievable. I wonder what's going to happen when they bring in more electric vehicles. Nice and quiet.
15: Well, yeah, I can't hear the electric vehicle, so it'd be hopefully a bit quieter. But do you enjoy the loud noises, do you? Burst your eardrums going to those motorsport events?
14: I mean, I much prefer to leave the Formula One as it is.
15: Yep.
14: Forget about the electric stuff.
15: Yep.
14: Anyway, thank you for taking my call.
15: Thank you, Lou. Great call, that one from Lou from Leppington on a text line. Paul says, I'm a Queenslander. I have to point out the truth since Latrell did their hamstrings and went to America. They haven't been able to run flat out for more than 20 metres. Go back over the games and look, it's just the truth. That's from Paul. So he's talking about Latrell, maybe Tommy as well. Tommy Turbo went across to San Francisco as well to get work on the hammy. So that's interesting. Dave the bus driver says, Horsey, I don't know if this counts, but the Deepwater Motorboat Club on the Georges River Milperra open and unlimited hydroplanes are louder than F1s. With V12s and jet trucks at Eastern Creek Drag Strip, you could feel the exhaust shaking the riverbank. Thank you, Dave. That's a left field nomination. Eddie says, Horsey, loudest venue, Telstra Stadium, 2014, Aka Daka. Boom, boom. Thank you, Eddie. I was thinking of sporting events, but we'll take that. Glenn says, Adam, I was at the Barn Palais in Mount Gambier in 1987 and saw Cole Chisel live. Mate, it was loud and I was almost deaf for 3 days after that concert. Thank you, Glenn. Carlo from Superb Shoalhaven says, g'day, H. Usual blues bulk changes. We all know how that works out. Game one lineup should have been retained. Thank you, Carlo. Well, yeah, well, they won game one, didn't they? But no one was really satisfied with that performance. That's why the changes were made. Okay, now it's time to talk some AFL. It's the Giants Cultural Heritage Series game tomorrow afternoon when they take on the rejuvenated Carlton at NG Stadium. And I'm thrilled to say I have Giants star Toby Bedford on the line with me. Hey, Toby, welcome to Sports Today.
1: Hey, mate, thanks for having me.
15: No problem at all, mate. Hey, NG Stadium sounds like the place to be tomorrow. It is the multicultural festival that celebrates and spotlights the incredible diversity of the Western Sydney community. What does this occasion mean to you, Toby, as an Indigenous Australian?
1: Yeah, it means a lot. Obviously, like, I'm always kind of representing my culture and our history, but also, like, for our other players, you know, we have a few boys that are from African descent and one from Fiji and a lot of Italian boys in our team as well. So for them, you know, to represent their culture as well, I think they love it. And, we have a great vibe around the club for this game. And, yeah, like I said, we just love representing our families and our cultures and to do it, you know, on the main stage of AFL footy and with, all with each other, it doesn't get much better than that for us.
15: Yeah, in fact, I've got a list here of your teammates with different heritages. Leeka Lear, South Sudanese. Callum Brown, Irish, Jamaican and English. Stephen Canelio, Italian. Joey Delana, Fijian. And Connor Iden, Ghanaian, in English. So that's a big tick for the AFL, isn't it, in Western Sydney, attracting players from so many different backgrounds.
1: Yeah, it's awesome. And, you know, we've got a few other boys that are Italian as well in the team. But, like, yeah, there's such a diverse, culture in Western Sydney as well. So, like I said, we're representing our families and cultures. And a lot of our culture are located in Western Sydney. So, we try and play for them each week. But also this week is probably a bit more extra special for them as well since, there are a lot of diversity in Western Sydney.
15: So tell us about the Italians. How many are they? Are you saying Italy's taking over Aussie rules?
1: Yeah. So I'll try and do my best right now. We obviously got Stephen Canelio. We've got Josh Kelly.
15: Yeah.
1: Who else have we got? We've got Joe Fonte. Who else have we got? We've got
15: you got a few.
1: Verde.
15: Yeah.
1: So that's four.
15: Wow.
1: I wonder, I'm thinking of it anymore, but, oh, no, sorry, Jake Lucardi, five, and there's probably a few more that claim Italian as well, but they're the main ones as well at the club that everyone knows they're all Italian. And then, yeah, like I said, we've got those boys and we've got a few Englishmen as well. So, it's a really diverse club and, like I said, it's a great round and the boys really get around it.
15: Yeah, it's great. All right, let's talk some football. Giants, look like you're back on track, but then St Kilda came out on top last weekend. What lessons have you taken out of that game?
1: Yeah, look, we started all right and we actually took a lot of positives out of it. A lot of our football is in great order, but we just needed to work on some of our defensive acts and, defensive plays. So we are confident that we can easily, that's an easy fix for us. We've got a lot of belief within our group and we believe that's out of character. Those kind of plays we had last week, just not defensively good enough. And, like I said, we think we'll bounce back and we'll have a really good game this week.
15: And what about Carlton, mate? Gee, they've been born again under their interim coach, Josh Fraser. They'd won one from their first eight or nine. Now they've won four straight. You must be expecting a tough challenge.
1: Yeah, definitely. They're dangerous and they're playing with a lot of excitement. And like you said, they've won the last four straight. So, we can't take them lightly whatsoever. They're a good team and they've got some really good players. And I think that by the looks of things, they're just playing with a lot of freedom. So, they don't have much to lose right now. Obviously, when you lose your coach mid-year, it's kind of a clean slate. So I think they just go out there and try and have fun. So we'll definitely try and stop that. And like I said, it's a pretty big game for us as well. So we need to continue to try and build our season and build for finals. So, it's going to be on. It's going to be a cracking game.
15: Yeah, it should be a beauty. Get out to NG Stadium tomorrow if you can for the Cultural Heritage Series clash between the Giants and Carlton. The action gets underway at 4:15 p.m. Toby, we wish you all the best. Thanks so much for coming on the show.
1: No worries, mate. Thank you. Appreciate it.
15: Toby Bedford there from the Giants. On the text line, James says this is about loud venues. British and Irish Lions v All Blacks, Eden Park, 1983. By the way, after Ashley Klein's debate last week, had a first-class performance on Wednesday. Thank you, James, for that one. Yeah, look, I didn't mind Ashley Klein's game at all. I didn't really notice him too much. Other people seemed to have more of a problem than I did. But given what he'd been through the last week before the game, he did pretty well, I thought, Ash Klein. So I would think he's in the box seat to do the decider up there at Suncorp Stadium. Quick break here on Sports Today. Plenty more on the other side.
25: 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Got something you want to say? You're in the right place. 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
3: There's a Princes Highway breakdown at Heathcote. It's in the middle lane heading towards Heathcote Road, so pretty close to the Maccas there. Two-car crash on Hoxton Park Road at Cartwright Avenue, westbound lanes. Truck's broken down on the M2 at Borkham Hills near Windsor Road, heading outbound. There's a couple of dodgy spots. Don't like these on Victoria Road. Drummoyne and West Ryde. And across Ryde Bridge, everyone's heading south, and farther down you've got Centenary Drive bunching up south through Homebush West. I'm Steve Carline on 2GB.
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15: Just checking that cricket score for you. It is 3 for 52. Australia in the eighth over. Mitch Marsh, the skipper, the last man out for 20 off 19 balls. Just recapping in the supercars, race one of the Darwin Triple Crown. Cam Waters has taken the checkered flag in that one. On the text line, Steve from Milperra. Evening, Adam. USA bagging the Aussies in the World Cup. All I can remember is 2000 Olympics, smash them like guitars. Can the Aussies, Eels for life. Steve from Milperra. That's right. Yeah, the US had a lot to say at the Sydney Games and, yeah, we smashed them in the pool. So Steve's thinking maybe we could do the same on the football pitch tomorrow in Seattle when we take on the US. And Steve, you are a mad eel. I'm sure if you saw the article in the Daily Telegraph, I've got to take the telly to task here. They've done an article on which teams are still a chance to make the NRL top eight. They've put in there the Bulldogs, the Raiders, all the way down to the 14th placed Broncos. But that's it. That's the cutoff. What about Parramatta? They've got the same number of wins as the Bulldogs, the Raiders, and the Broncos, but they've been brushed. They've been brushed. Eels fans are outraged by that. So where's your cutoff? Do you still think Parramatta can make it? What are they running? 15th. 5 wins, same as the Bulldogs, Raiders, and Broncos. Anyway, got that off my chest. It's time to talk some golf now, and we are gearing up for the second round of the US Open. One Aussie already out of the running. We'll get to that in a sec. For more, I'm joined by former pro and 2GB golf correspondent Mark Allen. Hey, Marco.
6: Well, so you weren't talking about the Storm then.
15: You made the cut as well, yeah. Everyone made the cut.
6: You spoke about every other team, and you left the Storm out. They're 3-1. We'll beat Canberra. Well, mate, don't worry about that.
15: We're trying to build ratings, mate. So.
6: And I tuned in, and all I've heard is you sucking about 6 tries in the second half. What the hell, mate? Just get over it. Just regroup. You'll be right.
15: What's going on, mate? Mate, don't mention the war. I've just got out of rehab after that game. Let's talk some golf instead, huh? Mate.
6: Yeah, let's talk some golf.
15: What a crazy day of weather to start with. Looked like a pea super there for the opening tee.
6: Well, I can tell you this. All week we have been told that Thursday morning was going to be played reasonably and the afternoon it was going to be a hurricane. Well, it turned out to go the other way around. Sam Stevens had the best round in the morning, and then the wind and the gusts. See, that's the difference with golf. We can handle wind. It's the gusts that's a disaster. And these gusts that were predicted just didn't turn up. The course is, you know, very soft. Hopefully it gets back to being Shinnecock Hills probably after tonight's round. So on the weekend we can see some, you know, see the teeth of Shinnecock Hills because it is one of the best golf courses in the world. But my God, Horsa, the Aussies, what a shocking start for us.
15: Yeah, I'm going to get to that in a sec. What about Ryder Cowan? Is he the amateur? He almost stole the show. What is he, 2 under? So
6: yeah,
15: Wyndham Clark's leading at 6 under. He's 4 shots back, but equal second.
6: Yeah, McGreevy, all these guys, most of them in the afternoon except for Sam Stevens. So Dustin Johnson, he was a surprise there. I think he birdied 10, 11, 12 and 13 to be 4 under par and had the lead there for a little while before a late double bogey. He's still got to finish his round when the TV goes on at about 8:30 tonight. So if you're not watching the NRL, squeeze across to Channel 505 or 503, and you'll be able to see some of the players finishing up.
15: Adam Scott, 100 majors in a row, fantastic achievement, but not a great first round.
6: Nah, terrible, really. Some late bogeys or bogey the eighth, which hurt him a little bit. But, you know, look, in saying that, hopefully, this is the hardest thing about golf. You know, you get one early round and then you get one late round. And so often, players can get caught on the wrong side of the draw. Now, the forecast is morning not too bad, afternoon a disaster. So if you had a early, late hit off like Adam Scott, the conditions might be 3 or 4 shots worse than the opposite way around. So it looks like he's going to be in it, unless, of course, the forecast is wrong again. But he's got that sort of game where he can hang on. Let me have a quick look what the cut should be. I reckon the cut's going to be, at the moment, it's right around 2 over par. So, look, the cut should be 3 over par. So he's going to have to shoot even par in the afternoon in the heavy stuff. So, look, that's not beyond him. I mean, he's an excellent player. But, you know, Jason Day had to limp off with a sore back. He was 7 over through 10. Cameron Smith, 5 over par. I felt like he's been swinging so much better. So that was really disappointing to see a 5 over. And Lucas Herbert, you know, he's been playing some great golf as well. Had a win on the LIV circuit not too long ago. He shot 74 as well, plus 4.
15: I don't know about Day limping off. When I turned it on, he was on the back of a golf cart. So he's had no luck with that back over the years, has he?
6: No, I remember last time he pulled out, he had trouble. Remember he got dizzy, vertigo? That was in 2015 somewhere, Chambers Bay or something like that. So, look, he's had some issues, but, yeah, the back's no good. Look, he looks like he's not swinging as hard as he used to. So I'm not sure. Maybe he's been, maybe he put in a lot of practice leading up to this Open, which is, you know, how golfers taper for the big events. They put in huge practice weeks in the weeks leading up, and then during the major, you know, they might only play nine holes on Tuesday and maybe have a look around on Wednesday, you know, play just limited golf so they are fresh as a daisy. So maybe he went a little bit too hard when he was tapering for this tournament.
15: Yeah, maybe. Marco, thank you so much for the update, my friend, and your Origin gags as well. Top shelf.
6: No worries. Go Storm.
15: There he is, Mark Allen, always a finger on the pulse with the golf. Let's return to rugby league, and the table-topping Panthers are resting their State of Origin stars from tomorrow night's NRL clash with the Titans on the Gold Coast. Coach Ivan Cleary explaining why Nathan Cleary, Isaiah Yeo and Brian To'o have been given the night off.
0: All the Origin players, they want to back up for their clubs, but these guys have all done it before, so they don't have to prove anything to anyone. And ultimately, we just think it's the best thing for them and, you know, just for the team, short and long term.
15: Yeah, that's a no-brainer from Ivan. The Panthers are 6 points clear on the ladder, so they're not exactly needing to win, and they showed they can win without their Origin stars when they beat the Warriors back in round 13. They did back up last year, the Origin stars, but don't forget they were bottom of the ladder after round 12, so they needed all hands on deck to get back into finals contention. For the Titans, Tino, he's resting after Origin. Jojo Fifita, though, is playing. And for the Dolphins, Fini Fuaki is the only one backing up from State of Origin 2. And Isaiah Katoa, he's out with a knee injury. So it's a big blow for the Dolphins before they take on the West Tigers. Sticking with the Origin theme, Kieran Foran, he's backing Tom Trbojevic for an Origin recall in the decider. That's despite Turbo not playing since round 7. Now, you heard Joey Johns on the show a bit earlier saying that he would bring Tom Trbojevic straight into that New South Wales side, even at fullback, if he is fit. He gets his chance to prove his fitness tomorrow night when he takes on the Bulldogs, and he's come back from injury, and here's what Foran had to say.
7: I'll back Tommy 100% to get the job done. He's got his body right, obviously, his first game back, so he'll want to, you know, put in a complete 80-minute performance for us tomorrow night and then see how he pulls up. But there's no doubt in my mind, mate, that if he's called upon, he'll be able to get the job done.
15: Yeah, and he might shake up the Maroons. Give him something to think about, those Maroons up there at Suncorp Stadium, because he does perform at the big stage. We know that. Foz also said Hamola Elakuatu, he's not out to prove people wrong tomorrow night. That's despite the Blues' shocking blunder in leaving him in a suit on the sideline as 20th man the other night. I still can't get over that call by Laurie Daly. Dylan Lucas, fine player. His time will come. But how could you drop Olakau'atu after what he's done for the Seagulls this season? And how could you not put Appy Korosau on the field at all? Anyway, I digress. I thought I was over it, but I'm not. Anyway, go the Blues for Game 3. Quick break. Up next is Mark Bosnich.
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3: James Roos Drive at Clyde, just north of the M4. We've got a lane one breakdown. Outbound on the M2, you'll pass a clapped out truck at Borkham Hills near Windsor Road, and Hoxter Park Road at Cartwright has a crash in the westbound right turn lane at Cartwright Avenue. Around Blacktown Hospital, traffic on Blacktown Road and Main Street's had a tough afternoon, still ugly. And south through Wentworthfield, we've got the Cumberland Highway, pretty heavy towards the M4. I'm Steve Carline with live and local traffic on 2GB.
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15: Well, the alarms are set. The Socceroos are taking on host nation, the USA, at 5 a.m. our time tomorrow morning in Seattle. There has been a lot said in the lead up to this, mainly from the Americans. For his take, I'm joined by Socceroos legend Mark Bosnich from Stan Sport. Hey, Bozza.
26: Oh, good evening to you, Adam. Good evening to everybody, wherever they may be around the world listening.
15: Okay, at about 7:30 tomorrow morning, are we going to be celebrating a glorious Socceroos victory?
26: Oh, look, I think there's every chance that we could be. I also think there's every chance that we could get a draw. And I'd say a lesser chance after what I saw last week of America winning. But, look, they're favourites for a reason. Number one, because of where they're ranked and the way they've been playing. Their opening performance that they had against Paraguay was as good as any, as was ours in the tournament. And they are playing at home, so that's understandable. But, you know, they're going to have a sterner test against the Socceroos. So, like I said, their performance against Turkey made us so proud, and it was one of the best opening performances of any of the teams out there. There's one thing for certain. This Socceroos team is super fit, super competitive, and they will give anyone a go, and that includes America tomorrow. So we're biased. Of course, we want to be celebrating at that time in the morning. But overall, like I said, even if we happen to get a point, a draw, that should be more than enough, in my opinion, to take us into the knockout stages. But let's be positive. Let's look for a win. And go out there, like I said, with a real positive feeling amongst everyone.
15: All right, now, could Tony Popovich spring some more surprises? Don't forget, last week he dropped skipper Matt Ryan.
26: Yep. Well, he could. There's no doubt about that. So, look, him and his coaching staff would have had things in mind, Horsey. Like, so Tony likes the spring surprises. He likes to have different plans for different games, which is completely understandable in the modern game. Here's where the big quandary will be, where the big sort of debate will be in amongst his inner circle. Do you change a winning team? Because from my experience, I don't think that's a great thing to do. Like, the boys would be absolutely buzzing, looking forward to this. Yeah, if things start going awry, by all means, make the changes. But I would give the same 11 the opportunity to repeat what they did last week. But he would have in his mind, if there are certain aspects to the Americans game, which there are, they are much more powerful and athletic side than the Turkey one. Turkey did have good players, but those good players were more, they liked the ball to their feet, whereas here, this American side, Balogun up front, that comes to mind, they can run into space because they've got the power, they've got the athleticism and the legs, just like we have as well. But I think he'll go out with the attitudes and the game plan very, very similar to what happened to Turkey, very, very similar to what we spoke in those friendlies, to keep it as tight as possible. The interesting bit will come for both sides. It will be if the other side scores first. Do they come out? Do they open up? Or do they keep it tight? So it's going to be a risk any way you do it. But just really, you can tell in my voice, so excited, really looking forward to it. And they should go in with great confidence after that win last week against Turkey.
15: And what about Captain America, mate? We're going to see him, Christian Pulisic. He's in doubt with a calf injury. That'll be a massive blow if he pulls out for the home side.
26: It will be. He's their most creative player. I mean, they have got a very good squad. So you're looking at Gio Reyna or possibly Tim Weah coming in for him, two very, very good players as well. So as long as they're different type of players, but in Christian Pulisic, and for those who don't understand soccer in terms of it's not their number one sport, he is their halfback. He is their creative player. He's their Andrew Johns, for example. So if he is out, that will make a little bit of difference to the way they play. They'll be a little bit more

0: owner, our thoughts go out for him. He had to go straight to hospital. He had a broken leg. It was a poor tackle by the Qatari guy whose name eludes me right now, but I'll get it for you. Madibo, he actually went to the Canadian dressing room and apologised. But as I say to players, even my boy plays and all that, it's a little bit late afterwards. There was no need for that tackle whatsoever. He's broken Ismail Kone's leg. He will not be now playing for the rest of the tournament. But congratulations to Canada. That pretty much guarantees their place into the next phase. And, of course, the head of their football is our old head, James Johnson. So congratulations to him. They'll be playing Switzerland next week to see who gets top spot. If they get top spot, they'll stay in Canada. But like I said, they're just right behind Mexico. Mexico, the only guaranteed team that, from a mathematical perspective, they've qualified. And USA will be looking to join them, both Canada and Mexico, by beating Australia tomorrow. So, like I said, fingers crossed that it's not only a clean break, but it's an injury that he can recover from, because you don't like to see that in any sporting field.
1: Absolutely not. Hey, Bozza, I will be up early. Go the Socceroos, and we'll chat next week about a magnificent win, mate.
0: Yeah, we'll all be up early, and you'll be getting a call if we're winning. If we're losing, please don't call.
1: Beautiful, mate. Have a great weekend as well. There he is.
0: Same to everybody. All the very best for the Socceroos, everyone. Get behind them tomorrow.
1: Yep, everyone's on board. Thank you, Mark Bosnich there from Stan Sport. Now, a bit of team news for tonight's game, Dragons v Knights. Kalen Ponga and Dylan Lucas both resting after Origin. Pasami Sulo, he's out with a fractured foot as well. That's for the Knights. So Fletcher Sharp moves to fullback. Initially, they had Fletcher Hunt there, but Fletcher Sharp goes back to fullback. Sandon Smith returns from a calf injury at 5'8" in jumper 20. Francis Manulua, he will start in the back row in jersey 19. Tyson Gamble, jersey 21. And James Schiller in jersey 22 joined the bench for the Dragons, 1-19. So they are stable, the Dragons. Bit of news out of the Broncos. Jesse Arthurs has confirmed he will leave the club at the end of the season. He's going to join the Catalan Dragons in the Super League. Now, Cameron Serraldo, he's heaped praise on tomorrow night's opponents, Manly, saying his Bulldogs are using them as inspiration.
2: Yeah, they've been really good. And if we're looking for an example of a team that's been able to turn around their fortunes, they're probably the best example. The way they've been playing has been really good. They've been physically really good. They've moved the ball really well. And they're going to be a great challenge tomorrow night.
1: Yeah, look, a Bulldogs loss would virtually kill off their finals hopes. That would make them 5-9. That's a disaster for a team that made the top four last year, as we've discussed. The Telegraph still has the Bulldogs in contention for the finals. Not Parramatta, though, even though they've got the same number of wins. Steve from Milperra has come back on the text line. We didn't make the cut. There needs to be an investigation. Eels for life. Good on you, Steve. Mitch says Daly has to go. His Origin's record is terrible. He's past his use-by date. Who cares if he is a nice guy? Get Cleary in to coach. Daly has done more than enough. Thank you, Mitch, for that one. Yeah, look, Daly, he's getting a lot of grief for his performance as an Origin coach. The record is not good enough, obviously. One from six series he's won. And it could be one from seven after the decider, depending how that goes, of course. But I don't agree with all the personal attacks on Laurie Daly, who is a great bloke. But they do need to make a change if the Blues don't get the result in the decider. Or Laurie might walk away himself. Look, I addressed this issue with Jay Moz on the Continuous Call Team Daily podcast, which you can get on YouTube and Instagram. We go into all that. No name on this one. 274 says Andrew Johns, he is dreaming, thinking that Tom Trbojevic will take over Teddy at fullback. Teddy, the best fullback in the competition. Well, he has been. He has been. He was a bit quiet the other night, and I think Joey's saying Tom Trbojevic just loves that big stage, and he would shine at Suncorp Stadium. So he is pushing for Tommy Turbo to get back into that Blues lineup. It needs a shake-up. I agree. They need six or seven changes after what they dished up the other night. Quick break. We'll wrap things up on the other side.
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4: Well as Parramatta not making the finals, around Parramatta, Great Western Highway is still a bit bulshy. O'Connell Street not spectacular either. Heads up that from 11 tonight, Harbour Tunnel will be closing in both directions for scheduled roadworks. And we're still dealing with a crash on Windsor Road at Castle Hill, close to Victoria Avenue. Centenary Drive maintaining the rage, busy south at Homebush West, and all your favourite roads around Blacktown Hospital have been grumpy all afternoon, still are. I'm Steve Carline on 2GB.
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0: 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I mean, so it's no wonder I keep hearing, "Hey boss, well done for going with ANZ," or "Congrats Andy, you know how to pick a winner." I mean, no one's actually said that, but I know they're thinking it.
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9: A cricket update. Second men's T20 international. Australia 3 for 101 after 12 overs against Bangladesh. Tim David, he's going nuts. 32 not out, including 3 sixes. NRL news. Clinton Farlolo at Manly. He has re-signed for a further 2 seasons. He'll be there until the end of 2029. He's been super impressive. The Cowboys have re-signed dummy half Sonny Luke for next season. The Wallabies have announced a 37-man squad for the Nations Championship, which is coming up. No Zach Lomax. He wasn't considered due to a calf injury. 3 uncapped players, Declan Meredith, Lachlan Shaw and Miles Amatasiro are in that squad. James Slipper, the most capped Wallaby, he's back from retirement. That's a bit awkward. He got all the send-offs just last year. Anyway, thank you for listening. Up next, it is the Continuous Call Team, Knights v Dragons, Mike Pearsall, J Moz and Piggy. Have a great weekend. I'll catch you Monday with MG.
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10: Good evening, I'm Carolee Katsimbanis. A case of bird flu has been detected in southern Western Australia, but it's not yet known if it's contagious H5 strain. The disease was found in one migratory bird who's since died. There's no evidence it's spread to the poultry system. Federal Agriculture Minister Julie Collins says work is underway to make sure the public is kept safe.
11: We've obviously been working with the states and territories and with industry. We have been running exercises and we certainly expected we couldn't remain H5 free forever as the only continent currently that is free of the H5 bird flu. We know that it has impacted other continents and countries across the globe.
10: A 20-year-old man from the Melbourne northwestern suburb of Airport West has today become the third person charged over the 2024 firebombing of Melbourne's Adas Israel synagogue in the inner suburb of Rip and Lee. Federal police have not ruled out terrorism charges in relation to the alleged politically motivated attack. AFP Assistant Commissioner Peter Crozier says he believes the incident has international connections.
12: It remains an active investigation, and charges are always opportunity to pursue those, depending on the evidence, will always be available to us. And we'll continue the investigation under that framework.
10: Victorian state school teachers have not ruled out further strike action after rejecting the government's latest pay offer. The majority of Australian Education Union members voted against the 32% pay increase over 4 years. They had been pushing for a 35% pay rise over 3 years and better conditions. Road safety advocates say more infrastructure is needed on Queensland roads to protect motorists. General Manager of Advocacy Joshua Cooney says RACQ wants the government to inject $1 billion over the next 4 years to close the maintenance gap.
13: We would like to see further investment in expanding the Brisbane Metro and other key bus corridors.
10: The wife of AFL legend Tony Modra has thanked first responders who saved her husband's life following a truck accident in South Australia. Police say his Isuzu cattle truck crashed into a tree in poor weather conditions at sunset last night. Mr. Modra remains in hospital. Erica Modra says her husband is going all right, but it's amazing he survived. Overseas, embattled British Prime Minister Keir Starmer could face a leadership challenge within weeks after a potential rival won an important by-election. The popular Mayor of Greater Manchester, Andy Burnham, has contested and won the seat of Makerfield in northwest England, meaning he's back in the UK Parliament. Checking finance, one Australian dollar trading at 70 US cents.
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10: In the NRL, the Newcastle Knights will take on St George Illawarra next hour. In the AFL, the Gold Coast Suns play Hawthorn later this hour. In the Cricket International 2020 between Australia and Bangladesh, Australia won the toss and elected to bat. Short time ago, Australia 3 for 121 in the 12th over. The Socceroos are preparing for tomorrow morning's blockbuster World Cup clash with host nation USA. It's scheduled at 5 a.m. Australian Eastern Standard Time. Australia's coming off a stunning 2-0 victory over Turkey on Sunday. Coach Tony Popovich says they've still got another level to go to.
14: I think there are little details within our game that we can do better, but also that comes from experience of what the players went through in the first game. Knowing the level that's required, knowing, understanding the atmosphere, you know, I'm confident that these boys can have another level that they can go better again.
10: And the USA captain Christian Pulisic is in doubt for tomorrow's clash due to a calf complaint. Mexico is the first team to reach the knockout stages of the World Cup after beating South Korea 1-0. And that is the latest news and sport.
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16: 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At Castle Hill, crash on Windsor Road, north of Victoria Avenue, should be wrapped up shortly. Harbour Crossing's done and dusted with the afternoon peak. King Street, Newtown, though, different story. That's gearing up for a Friday night. Now busy in both directions, and there's a little stumble for Liverpool road drivers through Ashfield. I'm Steve Carline on your traffic leader, 2GB.
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10: Cloudy with north to northwesterly winds up to 25 kilometres per hour, easing as the night goes on. We're dropping down to 13 degrees ahead of a sunny Saturday. Top temperatures of 21 degrees on the coast and 21 in the west. Then on Sunday, partly cloudy, 19. Monday, possible shower, also 19 degrees. Tuesday, sunny and 19. Wednesday, though, possible shower and 17. And Thursday, a shower or two and 18 degrees.
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19: Friday night footy. Footy.
22: What a class.
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27: Are you ready for what's coming?
19: Mike Pearsall.
22: Through the hands, he's still alive. Through the hands again. Steps up his right foot. Oh, there's no one home.
19: Mark Riddell.
22: His running game tonight has been sensational. He goes through, gets cut down, gets up, plays the ball as quick as he can.
19: And Josh Morris.
22: And it's a shift to that left edge again. And then goes 20 metres to the try line. What a try.
19: The Continuous Call Team. Thanks to McDonald's, Harvey Norman, Aria Homes, Forex, BP, Brighton's Lawyers, Honda, Drug Alert, Sonali, Arrow Transport, your local club, Power Bay, Solo by MYOB, Jack Daniels, Ducks Hot Water, Ram Trucks and Lowe's.
22: We've got a winner!
19: Tonight, Newcastle Knights.
22: Dances the crossfield out the back through the hand, short ball, puts his ears back and barges his way over the line. They can't stop him, the winger.
19: Versus St. George Illawarra Dragons.
22: He's hit it sweet off the left foot. It's fading, it's fading. Has it gone through? Yes! It's over!
19: Now, live right across Australia, Mike Pearsall.
24: Yes, a very good evening, everybody, and welcome along to the Continuous Call Team on a Friday night. Thanks to Maccas, Mike Pearsall in the Harvey Norman Interactive Studio ahead of a big night of football right here on 2GB, 4BC and network stations. A pleasure to have your company tonight ahead of the start of round 16 with the Newcastle Knights hosting the St. George Illawarra Dragons in the Hunter. No Kalen Ponga and no Dylan Lucas for the home side tonight. It takes the fatigue factor out for two of their stars from this season, but will they still have the cattle to get the job done against the side sitting at the bottom of the NRL ladder? We'll see in just over an hour's time, so don't go anywhere. Plenty to get to in the next hour before kickoff, including all the analysis and reaction to State of Origin 2 in Melbourne on Wednesday night. A comprehensive victory for the Maroons, 44-24, sending the series to a decider in Brisbane in a few weeks' time. The last 48 hours have seen plenty of reaction from Blues fans, with many calling for a complete overhaul of the side for Game 3. Some even calling for the coach to be replaced before they head to Brisbane. We'll play the highlights package from the MCG and hear from the boys on what they think needs to change ahead of the decider up at Suncorp Stadium. Probably a good time to bring them in now. Now, we've had to bring this bloke in nearly in a biohazard suit tonight because he's been off crook this week. I'm not sure what sort of nick he's in, but he's back for Friday night footy tonight. Mark Piggy Riddell, a very good evening to
25: you. Yeah, good evening, Mike. Good evening, J-Moz. Good evening to our listeners. A lesser man wouldn't be here tonight, boys. A lesser man would not be here, but I'm back. I've picked myself up. I've dusted myself off the canvas just to be here with you fellas tonight. So I'm okay. I'm going to be able to get through it.
26: Just don't breathe on anyone.
25: Just don't. Yeah, I'm trying not to go near anyone because I've had the man flu all week, and the family's got it and everything like that. It's been horrendous, but I'm okay.
0: I imagine missing an Origin, you must have been on death's door.
25: I was. I've been in bed pretty much most of the week since Monday.
1: What's new?
25: Yeah. Which isn't too dissimilar to my other, my normal weeks, but this time I just felt a lot sicker. No, but, yeah, look, to be honest with you, the worst part of it was making the phone call knowing how hammered I was going.
0: Yeah. Oh, yeah.
25: Not necessarily the sickness, because I spoke to Levy and I spoke to Luke Davis and everyone could understand. They could hear it in my voice how sick I was, and still now, but all of them were straight away. We're like, well, like, we understand, and, you know, look after yourself. But
0: yeah.
25: You know you're going to cop it. And I'm like, oh, yeah, I know what's coming. I know what's coming. So, but there is a little asterisk next to it, boys, because our fearless leader, Mark Levy, he's in a fair bit of trouble as well at the moment.
0: Too.
25: He's in a fair bit of trouble. And look, I got to be honest, I took a phone call from him on my way here into the studio tonight, and I said I wouldn't mention it, but stuff it, I'm going to.
1: Is this the morning's host?
25: The morning show host, yes. Not going to mention his name, right? He's injured. He's in a moon boot.
0: Mm.
25: I had to listen to him whinge about having to hobble from airport to airport to this, to that. But he's had to go to the Sabo. He's been to physio. He's been to a doctor. He's been to a specialist radiographer to get scans, and then he was racing to the chemist to get some steroids, to try and fix what he's got. He's got
0: his hoof.
25: He's got a major issue with his Achilles, and we've spoken about this previously over the last couple of weeks. He thought it was gout originally.
0: Yeah.
25: Originally thought it's gout, not gout. He's been taking pills for the gout. It's not gout at all. It's something a fair bit more serious. So, look, Levy, I'm not going to bag you. I'm going to wish you all the best, because that's what mates do, okay? I'm going to wish you all the best. That's all I'm going to say tonight on the subject. I can't wait to see you in that moon boot.
0: Also very impressive from a bloke who sits for a living. I'd love to hear on the text line, 0460873873. How have you picked up a major injury?
1: A bit of bed karate, maybe.
0: How have you suffered a ridiculous injury? Give us a text on the text line, 0460873873. Now, as I watched on Wednesday night, boys, I nearly messaged the great Josh Morris after we finally saw a scrum play for Selwyn Cobbo's try. Now, we've been calling for this all year, J-Moz. I decided not to because I know how passionate you get, and I thought I'd probably get a choice message in return for celebrating one of
1: Queensland
0: victories.
1: You probably wouldn't have got one back.
0: A very good evening to you, Josh Morris.
1: Yeah, evening, Mike, Pig, and all our listeners. Yeah, she was a tough watch that second half. I went in at halftime very, very confident, knowing that in the second half we've outscored the Maroons in the past three or four Origins by quite a bit. I just thought we had to fix our startup. Well, we fixed our startup, but we didn't come out after the second half, and it was very disappointing. And for me, one of the big things in Origin that's a no-no is players stopping. You do not stop at any stage in Origin. You keep your body moving, and I feel like at a number of stages in that second half, we stopped moving. And Queensland, they were more numbers in the frame, and they came up with some tries where they kicked to players and there was barely a Blues player around. Like, that is not what I want to see as an ex-player and a New South Welshman. I want to see more numbers in the frame. I want to see us more desperate, and we're going to have to be super desperate in this Game 3. Like, we're going to have to play pretty much a perfect game of football to win up there in Game 3. Yep. So that's what's ahead of them. Yes, they're going to be hurting after the loss. They need to use that loss as fuel and fuel the fire the next couple of weeks and use that to go up to Queensland and get the job done up there. They have won up there in the last 2 years, so it's not unforeign to them. But, yeah, it's going to take a massive effort. And, you know, it'll be interesting to see what type of side we see for Game 3, because changes do need to be made.
0: Yeah, we'll dive a little bit deeper into Origin a little bit later in the show before we get to kick off tonight up in Newcastle. But I was thinking about it today, boys. New South Wales had the biggest comeback in Origin history in Game 1. Now, normally in any other year, that would inspire you that your side's just about bulletproof.
25: Yep.
0: It seems a long time ago that they pulled that off. And even though it was, 20-odd points or whatever it was they came back from, I don't think anyone was particularly convinced after game one anyway.
25: I agree. Yeah, I'm 100% with you there. They just, as J-Moss said, they started really well, and I was the same. I thought, oh, we're actually on here tonight. Like, the boys are on. But then I watched the first set of six after half time, and Queensland kicked off to us. And I said to me missus, I'm like, oh, we're in trouble here. Mm. Because we had zero energy and zero punch carrying the ball. And that happened for about three or four sets of six. And it was only the fact that Cleary and Moses' kicks got them out of trouble that they weren't pinned in their own pretty much 20-metre line or zone. And I just thought from there, I just thought there was zero energy. I love J-Moz's comment about pictures in the frame and the energy around the football. 100% agree. And just fell apart for him. So I don't know what they do. I was just sitting here thinking, let's parachute Madge in for one game at Suncorp to get him
1: baseball
25: fired up.
1: Bat.
25: With his bring the baseball bat back, Madge. Give him one game to fire New South Wales up and get the series.
1: Yeah.
0: Well, give us a text 0460 873 873. Listeners, we'd love to hear what changes you would make for game three up in Brisbane. We'll get to those a little bit later in the show. Coming up tonight on the Continuous Call team, the Newcastle Knights hosting the St. George Illawarra Dragons. The team news thanks to Drug Alert. 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Now, for the Knights, as we said off the top, Kalen Ponga and Dylan Lucas have been rested after Origin 2, and Pasami Solo is out with a fractured foot, so Fletcher Sharp will move to fullback in the number 6 jersey. Sandon Smith returns from a calf injury at 5'8 in jumper 20. Francis Manulelua starts in the back row in jersey 19. Tyson Gamble is in jersey 21 on the bench. James Schiller in jersey 22. Those two joining the bench. And Greg Marju plays his 100th NRL game. Interestingly for Greg Marju, when they played the Dragons back in round 10, he scored 5 tries. For the Red V tonight, they are 1-19. Daniel Atkinson will be playing his 50th NRL game. We're going to get off for a quick break. When we come back, we're going to catch up with Nick Ashman from PointsBet, and we're going to get your text on the text line about Origin. 0460 873 873. Stay with us.
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0: Yes, welcome back to the Continuous Call team. Mike Pearsall, Mark Pickardell and Josh Morris on a Friday night. Send us your text. We've got some good ones coming in, boys, about people who've suffered serious injuries in the most unexpected way. So we'll get to them very shortly. I think Josh said he had one as well. Before we do, boys, let's do our points bet cross with Nick Ashman as the I assume it's a test siren goes off at McDonald's Jones Stadium.
25: Yeah.
0: Points bet Pullum available on all cup matches. What are you really gambling with? A very happy Friday to Nick Ashman from Points Bet.
3: Hey Mark. God, come on. There you go. it's an interesting game we've got tonight, and then we've got the Socceroos tomorrow morning. We've got PGA Golf, the US Open on. There's a lot to like. Royal Ascot as well late at night. There's plenty of reasons not to go to bed at the moment.
0: Oh, there certainly is. Mate, this game up in Newcastle tonight, the Dragons lead their overall record 30-16. They've dominated the fixture in Newcastle, but it takes a brave man to tip the Dragons this season. What are the markets doing there?
3: Yeah, you're quite right. Like they've won 2 to every 1 against the Knights overall, and up at McDonald Jones Stadium, they've won 3 to their 1. So it's very rare to see an away side with such a strong record, particularly at places like Newcastle. But the money's still with the Knights tonight, and that's obviously because of the horror season that the Dragons are having. Knights are $1.25, Dragons at $3.80. The line's set at 12.5. They have snipped away at the Dragons with that start, and they've also snipped away a little bit at the unders, which is set at 47.5 points in total. So, I think the unders might be the best bet in the game, just because, the Dragons have managed, I think, more than 12 points only once in the last 5 games. So, the Knights, if they are going to sort of put a big score on, they're going to have to put sort of, close to 40 points on to get that over target.
0: And Nick, you got a tip for us tonight? What are you looking at?
3: Well, I'll be cheering tonight. I've taken the Knights 13+. I reckon Marju and Dommy Young to get a try. Both of them, I think they'll run away with it tonight. And then, obviously, tomorrow morning I'll be watching the Socceroos. And tomorrow night, boys, we've got Jolie Starr in the Queen's Jubilee, or the King's Jubilee, I should say now. And that's over at Royal Ascot a bit after midnight. So if you're still out and about, tune in somewhere if you can. She's $2.70 favourite, and J-Mac's flying over to ride it. That's going to be an absolute belter.
0: And, Nick, just one without notice for you, mate. Now, the Socceroos tomorrow morning against the USA. Yep. Now, the Yanks are favourites. They're the home side, and they're a higher-ranked side. They probably deserve to be favourites. But I know with all the punditry over there, particularly with Mike Grella, they've got the Aussies fired up, and I know Aussies are passionate, and they punt as a result of it. Have they all been getting on the Socceroos for tomorrow morning? What's the markets been doing there?
3: Yeah, they've been pretty solid. Like, really, I mean, $1.60 for the USA. In other parts of the world, they'd say that the USA have got a lap on Australia. But we saw in that first game that Australia is quite a gritty side, and they'll just hang in there. Really, Turkey were all over us for the majority of the 90 minutes, but Australia just took their chances when they came. And that's the complete opposite to how this team used to play sort of 25 years ago, before that 2006 golden era. They couldn't get their opportunities in the back of the net. It's a different story nowadays, and they're playing great counter-attack footy. So we are taking some money on Australia. That's not uncommon here. But even if you look at markets around the world, the Aussies are still being kept safe. You don't get much more than what we call $6 or 5-1 in most places overseas for the Aussies. So obviously, even though the Americans say they've got us covered easily, I think there's a school of thought out there that they might be just opening their mouths a little too wide, which would be very uncommon for the Americans.
0: Very clever, Nick. Very good, mate. Thank you so much for that, mate. Have a great Friday night and good luck this weekend.
3: Cheers, boys. Good calling.
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0: Boys, I put the call out on the text line, 0460-873-873. How have you seen major injuries suffered in ridiculous ways? This is coming off the back of our fearless leader who's in a bit of strife with his hoof from sitting down too long, it would seem.
25: That's what it looks like, yeah.
0: Ross has texted in, I worked with a guy who got knocked out umpiring at tennis. He climbed up the tennis umpire's stand and sat down. Unfortunately, someone had taken out the wire seat.
25: And crashed. Fell through.
0: Gone. And Dave, the bus driver, has texted in, Iron Mike, my sister's friend tripped on a leaf and broke her ankle. Tripped on a leaf. Is that a wind-up, Dave? Surely not.
25: A leaf. That's a bit far-fetched, that one.
1: The one that I heard of, and I get golf lessons sometimes, the golf pro that teaches me, he tore his Achilles sleeping. sleeping.
25: Come on.
1: Sleeping. And I said, come
25: What's
1: on.
25: What's he doing?
1: You just tell me what the real story is. He goes, mate, if I had a real story, I would have given you one.
25: And he woke up,
1: pain? Yeah,
25: like,
1: woke up in pain
25: really?
1: With a torn Achilles.
25: My goodness, what was he doing in bed?
0: It's a good...
1: Must have been running from someone.
25: Oh, my God. That's,
0: actually,
25: that'd be awful.
0: I've got to be careful how I choice the words here because it was a bedroom related incident.
25: Right.
0: But my friend, one of my good friends, Liam, had to go to hospital. They had to call the paramedics, call the ambulance because he dislocated his shoulder in the act, and they couldn't untangle. So
1: jeez.
0: So they've had to get the paramedics in there. In the
25: Come
0: midst of it all.
25: On. No way.
0: To help.
25: No
0: and
25: way.
0: I don't want to paint too much of a picture.
1: No,
25: but
1: you
25: can you
1: that.
25: Just sort of describe what was he doing?
0: He was doing her a favour.
25: Right.
0: He was doing her a favour.
25: Right, okay.
0: I'll put it that way.
25: Right.
0: And,
25: jeez.
0: Yeah, so Liam, if you're listening, mate, I haven't forgotten about that one.
1: It's only right under.
0: And I think it was also interesting to tell the family how he'd managed to,
25: That's...
0: Pop
25: oh,
0: his
25: that's
0: shoulder in the hours before midnight. 0460873873. A text here from George. Hi guys, I rolled over in bed and tore my rotator cuff.
25: Wow.
1: Actually, I reckon that's easier to do. Like, I've fallen asleep and my shoulder's been numb and tried to roll over
25: sore.
1: And it felt like it's popped out.
25: Yeah, I reckon you can
1: do that from time to time.
0: Well, George says, P.S. I make the big man look petite. So
25: oh,
0: I think George
25: okay.
0: is a sizable fella.
25: Yeah, he's
0: a big fella. He's shot
25: okay.
0: shopping at the big section
1: Speaking
0: at Lowe's.
1: Of the big fella, actually, it's my old boy's birthday today, so I'm going to wish Slippery
25: a happy birthday.
1: He's the number, if you turn it upside down, it's still the same number. What number is that?
25: I don't know.
1: Dinner for two.
0: 11?
25: 69.
1: Yes. 69th birthday today.
25: Speaking of Liam.
1: So happy birthday, Dad.
25: Is he doing anything special?
1: He was having a nice, a succulent Chinese meal at Jamboree Golf Club, bowling club today.
0: Beautiful.
1: So, he's been out for coffee with my older brother in Kiama this morning for breakfast. So he's gotten about, and then I think he'll be out and about tomorrow night with the... With the other kids as well, so I hope you're having a good night tonight, Slip. And I'm taking him up to the Hunter in a couple of weeks for an Origin golf day. So he's gonna.
25: Ooh,
1: he
25: beautiful.
1: Doesn't play golf; he's on the drinks cart.
25: Oh, right,
1: so
25: okay.
1: I think he's looking forward to
25: That's
1: it.
25: That's more fun, anyway.
0: Well, they have the best day. Though. 0460873873. If you've got any unexpected injuries, I just remembered my own one on the way to a break. I got out. This is when I was about 12 years old. I got out of the shower and was drying my hair with a towel, and you know, you sort of like you try and sort of like scrub your
25: I
0: hair.
25: Used to, not now.
0: Oh, sorry.
25: Thanks, Mike.
1: Rub it in.
0: Sorry, Vic. Trying to dry my hair quite aggressively, and I somehow pinched a nerve in my neck. So
25: really?
0: I seized up. I couldn't move. And again, had to call, this is when I think I was 12 years old, had to call the mum in while I'm in the nude to sort of, because my neck is just completely seized up. I can't move. I can't look anywhere. And I've ended up in a neck brace for the rest of the week.
25: Really?
0: Because I could not move my neck. It was so sore. I pinched a nerve. I pulled something just from drying my hair. 0460873873. Rob says, Mike, your mate Liam sounds like my mate's bull terrier. He sort of got stuck after getting one away. Thank you for that, Rob. Very good. Coming up to 7:30, you are listening to the Continuous Call Team. We do it thanks to Maccas. Coming up in just over half an hour's time, we'll bring you kickoff from the Knights and Dragons clash up there in Newcastle. Stay with us. This is the Continuous Call Team.
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0: Yes, welcome back to the continuous call team on a Friday night. Mike Pearsall, Mark Pigiradell and Josh Morris in the Harvey Norman Interactive Studio. We're going to get to the highlights from Origin 2 on Wednesday night in just a second and get the boys' thoughts on what needs to change for Game 3. But just before we do, a couple more texts here on unexpected injuries, boys. There's a couple of crackers coming in here on the text line. A girl I know cracked her rib from rolling over in bed. That's from Lisa. Siv says, "G'day, boys. I once got my finger squashed in the back door of a Tarago. I still have the scar."
25: Ooh.
0: Carl says, "Boys, I once sneezed and I popped the disc between my L4 and my L5 in my spine."
25: Oh.
0: That's from Carl. And this one from Mitch. "My old supervisor tripped on a speed bump while working. He broke his back and the spray painter slipped off a truck, reached for the handrail, hit his ring finger, got it caught. It ripped the whole finger off from his knuckle."
25: No way.
0: And afterwards he said, in reference to his wedding ring, "They took the house, now they've taken my effing finger."
1: Well, I've ripped my fingernail clean off.
25: Have you?
1: Yeah, I was doing weights and I was doing like a dumbbell bench press and I've gone to put the weights down and there were weights underneath it and it just sheared the whole fingernail off.
25: Oh.
1: Completely gone. You could see the bone on the top of
25: Yuck.
1: My finger. And then had to play 2 days later.
25: Yuck.
1: Oh.
25: They just
1: it was
25: annoying,
1: like an electric fence.
25: Forever.
1: Electric
25: yeah.
1: fence.
25: Yuck.
0: No, thank you. All right, boys. Hate to do this to you. Wednesday night, a big win for the Maroons in Origin 2. 44-24 down at the MCG. Here's how it all played out on the continuous call team.
14: State of Origin, Game 2.
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15: New South Wales taking on Queensland. Let's get it on. Whistle, kick-off. And James Tedesco sends the ball to the southern end of the field. Mick Flagler, he's made a mistake. Picked up by Marky Mark. He flicked the ball back on the inside. Stags for the line. Stags has got a try. Oh, from the mistake from the kick-off. New South Wales lead 4-2. Robson goes on to Cleary. That's a little kick in behind them. Into the hands of New South Wales. Marky Mark has scored. Nwanga Nitoazi in the corner. And the MCG erupts. They come to the short side. It's with Grant. It's tackle 5. He uploads the ball. Walker. Platt. Now Liero. Liero's there. He scores for Queensland. They're never done with the Maroons. They hit straight back. Young's taken over on the far side. He's going to be put into touch. He will. Great defence from Queensland. That is what State of Origin football is all about. Walker gets a kick away. Downfield it goes. It's going to go over the head of Marky Mark. He takes it. 10 away from his own goal line. He'll take the tackle. He'll run the ball over the touchline. And that'll be all she wrote for the first half. Well, you can't appreciate State of Origin football. What's wrong with you? This is brilliant. 12-8 New South Wales leading Queensland. There's the whistle. Second half's underway. Back to the middle is with Walker. He gets a kick away. It's a high one downfield. Taking it is Queensland. He got it away to Platt. Platt to Munster. Munster goes crossfield. Trying to find his outside man. They're going to score. Selwyn Cobbo. We're all locked up in Origin 2. Walker pops it out the back to Ponga. Ponga's gone straight through. Uploaded it out wide. Cobbo's got another one. He has. A crossfield kick trying to find his outside man. Oh, what a try. He plucked it out of the air. Jojo Fafita. Aerial brilliance. Stags go to the Wanganui to Tawazi. He goes into the corner. What a try. They throw the ball forward. They're going to get another one. The hammer. Hammer's so tabulate. The goal is scored.
14: Just shy of the 30, 20 in from the eastern touchline. As Grant goes for a run, he's gone through. Leaps up with Lindsay Collins. It's 30.
15: South Wales Blues with under 10 seconds to go. You can hear the countdown. Ethan Strange, he's going to throw the ball away. There's the siren. That's it. Queensland have pulled one out of the bag. They've beaten New South Wales 44-24 in a game that sets up a decider at Suncorp Stadium in a couple of weeks' time. They're never done with, the Queenslanders. They're never done with. And the Queenslanders have levelled the series with a thumping victory. Oh, Brisbane, you better start buying your tickets. We're locked at 1-1 as we come to Suncorp for a decider.
0: Yes, there it was, 44-24, the Maroons over the Blues in Game 2 at the MCG. Another great call there from Mark Levy for the continuous call team. Boys, 48 hours on now, the dust has settled, everyone's emotions have hopefully calmed down a little bit, the blood pressure's receded, but I think what seems to be what's lasted and what everyone seems to be in agreement is the Blues can't take that same side, or at least, at very least, the same approach into Game 3.
1: Oh, certainly not. We can't take the same bench in because he didn't use it properly.
0: Yeah.
25: Could you believe
1: and
25: the
1: Vanille
25: way
1: Blake,
25: it was
1: 9 minutes
25: in the second half?
1: Yeah. It, for me, like when I saw Robson, and he tried his heart out, but he was struggling to get onside at stages in that match. They needed to bring Appy on. They needed some spark around the middle of the field. They needed him to bring the boys onto the ball. But in saying that, we got dominated in the forwards. Like, the only one who made over 100 metres was Hudson Young.
0: Yeah.
1: Like, and Barnett, I think he had in his first in only 5 runs for 25 metres or something like that. And Payne Haas didn't have many metres either. Like, so, you know, there's an issue there where we're getting dominated as well. I said this last time, I thought we needed to start, you know, either Radley or Murray, but I would have opted for Radley because I feel like we're being pushed around and bullied a bit. We needed more aggression.
0: Yeah.
1: I think we haven't had that. And then also I spoke about Sam Walker and the fact that we didn't pressure him enough in the first game.
0: Yeah.
1: Well, we did less of it in the second game, and he just ran riot. I mean, Hudson Young goes and tries to get him and ragdolls him and gets a penalty. Like, we're playing Origin. Yeah, come on. Yeah. That was the softest penalty. And then they missed one on Mitch Moses, which was a high shot. Like, but in saying that, we let him dictate to us, and he did whatever he wanted to, and he looked an absolute superstar. Like, they need to do a good job on him next time and make sure if he wants to take the line on or run to the line that he's going to get hurt. We need him to fear our forward pack or you know, our defensive line. And at this stage, he just didn't, and he carved us up, and they were just far too good in the second half.
0: Iggy?
25: Yeah, look, I'm as disappointed as J-Moz, and in terms of changes, and probably speaking because I'm an old hooker, I think they've got to make changes at nine.
0: Yeah.
25: The thing that worries me, we just have no threat out of dummy half. There's never a threat of a run threat or anything happening, any attack coming out of nine when we've got Reece Robson, who's a fantastic player, but we just don't have that threat. That's why I reckon it was 5 minutes into the second half, I'm thinking they've got to get Coruscant on that. Yeah. They just had to. And from what I've heard over the last 24 hours or so, everyone was thinking that.
0: Yeah.
25: Everyone was thinking the same thing. It's not going to be long till Coruscant comes on because we need a change here. We need something to happen, but it never happened. I never understood the Adam Fanua Blake interchange and how that worked to then never not even put in.
1: And then even the Ethan Strange.
25: Well, that's what I'm about to say. To then not put on either Ethan Strange or Coruscant to try and change things up, and you put Fanua Blake on, and then you've still got Barnett that's only come on and he only played what 20 something minutes in the first stint. It just all didn't make sense to me the way it all panned out. So look. Everyone's talking about changes, and you know it's obviously up to Loz to make those changes. But just in terms of the nine, like they're talking about Brayley being possibly back, they've got to have a threat out of dummy half. That was the biggest thing for me, a threat out of dummy half. I understand J-Moz's what he said. I agree with him. So it'll be interesting. Everyone's talking about Latrell coming back if he's fit and ready to go. I have no doubt he should be there.
0: Tom Trbojevic as well, back for Manly this
25: That'll
0: week.
25: Be interesting as well. If he's fit and firing, where do you put him? Because we need some big game players. J-Moz, you can speak here. Because we've got to go to Suncorp. And we've got to win it in Suncorp. We're not winning it down here. We're not winning it anywhere else. It's got to go to Suncorp. So I'm assuming you want plenty of the players to have already experienced what it's like up there. to go to this game three and take them on.
1: Yep, we need big game players and players that have gone up there and won. And Latrell is one of those players. Tommy is one of those players. Liam Martin is one of those players. And, you know, Latrell, they fear him. They do. Like, he's got that mongrel in him. He's got that aggression in him. He'll go toe-to-toe with them, and he's not afraid of, you know, taking on the front rowers if they want to push and shove. Same as Liam Martin. The bloke's madder than a skinned cat. Like, you know what you're going to get from him, and they need, you know, those types of players in the side. So, I think Laurie will, you know, maybe look at these blokes and that experience and having been up there and won before. But yeah, I agree with Piggy in the sense that the hooker, we need to be better in that position.
0: And you saw when the game opened up midway through the second half, Harry Grant had an absolute fielder.
25: Yeah, killing it. He's
0: absolute
25: killing
0: fielder.
25: Oh, and you know, let's be honest, he's on another level in the hooking department. Yeah. Like he's the best hooker we've pretty much got in the game. So, but I just think we need to. It's so easy for defences to defend when they know that they don't have an attacking threat out of nine, because they can just, they know, the markers know, the A and Bs know, there's no real threat out of there, we can move on, we can put inside pressure on everyone else. When you've got someone that can pick you apart from nine, can use, you know, defenders, third man getting back out of the tackle, use those defenders in and around the ruck, then you start to become more of a threat and actually hold the middle defenders up that little bit longer, which then may give Cleary and the like a bit more time and a bit more space. So, you know, I would not be opposed to the fact of Coruscant starting and Brayley coming off the bench. You know, I just think if Appy got 50 and Brayley got 30 or whatever they worked it out, I just think we need to have a threat out of nine.
0: Yeah, well, as you said, Piggy, everyone's been asking questions about the bench rotation. That was probably the most bizarre thing from the game on Wednesday night. Let's hear from Laurie Daly when he was asked about his thinking behind his bench movements.
10: Yeah, sort of sometimes with the way that the bench and the momentum happens and what you need at certain stages, it's quite difficult when you've got certain players, but two's always going to miss out. So, you know, when we went down to 12, Adam, we had to take him back off because we felt like we needed more speed rather than having a big guy there. So there's plenty of things you think about in the coach's box. But, you know, I think for us, we just missed the mark in a few areas that we needed to be better at.
0: Okay, so that's Laurie Daly there. Some interesting text coming in, boys. Plenty of people, it looks like people want wholesale changes. Flick, Adam Fennell-Blake, Jackson Ford in the starting lineup. Cameron Murray to start with Ethan Strange, Yo and Moses on the bench. That's from Dean. Paul says Nathan Cleary has to be dropped. He's supposedly the best player in the NRL, gets picked on club form, is a dud in every state of origin. Another text here saying Mitchell Moses was never going to be right. He should never have been picked. An interesting one here, boys, from a Queensland fan. I'm just trying to find it. I've lost the text here. Basically saying, boys, stop whinging. Give credit to a good Queensland side. It's from Paul.
25: Oh,
0: I beg your pardon.
25: So we'll get to
0: Queensland now, right? It. Like, the Maroons were slick.
25: Mate, they were outstanding. Yeah. They did a great job. And I've got to say, that first period there, when I thought New South Wales on top, they did well to just steady the ship, hang in there. And then they came out all guns a-blazing in the second half.
1: Well, New South Wales in that first 30 minutes, they dominated them, like, defensively as well. But then they had that one shift where Cleary rushed out of the line. They got the ball to the hammer, and he just broke through. And off the back of that, they scored that try, which was an unbelievable try. They scored a number of those tries where they had offloads. And that's what I mean, the numbers in the pitcher. They had more numbers in the pitcher, more blokes pushing up in support. And then as the game went on, they just got better and better with their attack. I think they scored 36 points in the second half, and that's the first time that's ever been done. Like, that's a worry.
25: Mm.
1: That's a worry after we spoke about, you know, the Blues being the better side in the second half. Well, they just showed that they've got it. But, you know, you got to add a bit of context to it as well. They were down at half time. They knew they had to win the game to level up the series. So they went out there and you know, there was no caution to the wind. They just went after the game and did it a whole lot better. And did we try and protect the lead in those first opening minutes of the first half? I mean, second half, I'm not sure. But in that second half, we didn't go close to them. They were that good.
25: I thought we had no energy in the second half. I just thought it was so poor. Like, there's four or five sets, I reckon, in that start of the second half. We couldn't get out of our own end, and there was no one willing to sort of get off the back fence and tear into them. And we just didn't have that. And Queensland did.
16: And
1: Cobbo was outstanding.
16: So good. Like, ridiculous.
1: So if Sam Walker doesn't get man of the match, Cobbo does. And in the first game, he was probably a shade.
16: That's right.
1: If they win, he gets man of the match too. So he has been outstanding for the Blues. And JJ Fifita, he got his first try there. He was outstanding. They attacked Brian a bit in the air, and they got a result from that. And that's probably something that we didn't do enough of as well with Mark out on that edge. We put a couple of kicks over to him, but they weren't ones that he could really get to. He was running and then just hoping to bat the ball back rather than,
0: isolating.
1: You know, 10 metres out, putting a nice kick over, and then he's already there and he gets a good leap. So we need to be better in that regard as well, because Queensland did that better too.
0: And you mentioned Sam Walker before, and I think back to Tommy Dearden, right? Now, Tom Dearden started his career at the Broncos and wasn't crash hot because that was sort of the Seibold era, and he sort of went to the Cowboys. Made his name in Origin for Queensland because he was picked, and everyone sort of thought he's basically a schoolboy playing Origin.
17: Yep.
0: Came in and dominated. He's out. You bring in Sam Walker, some people thinking he's probably not ready.
1: That's horrible.
0: But, you know, I think in game one when Walker put through that grubber kick, I think it was 10 minutes in and Queensland scored that first try. And all of a sudden the Blues are thinking, oh, they're not playing conservative footy. This isn't a grind. They're going to throw the
17: crack.
0: Ball around.
17: Yeah.
0: And then Tedesco, all through game two, is defending out the back. He's not defending in the line on the goal line. So as you said, J-Moz, there's not enough pressure on Sam Walker. His introduction to Origin has been too easy.
1: Yeah.
0: Way too easy.
1: Yeah, and he came back and played Melbourne Storm the couple of days after, and they absolutely pressured him, and he probably, I think he had a -8 or something.
17: Oh,
1: in
17: that's right. That game,
1: We should be watching that game and seeing how they pinpointed him and how they targeted him, because, he's had the run in game one and game two, and he's going to be full of confidence up in Suncorp.
17: Oh, he's done a great job, hasn't he? In Origin debut and do what he's done in the first two
1: worst
17: games.
1: Thing
17: that's
1: is,
17: outstanding.
1: Munster retires, then it goes to Dearden and Sam Walker, and they're both young. They're probably going to be there for another 10 years.
0: 0460 873 873. Plenty of texts coming in. We better get to a quick break. On the other side, we'll preview this round 16 matchup tonight between the Knights and the Dragons. Stay with us.

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1: Yes, welcome back to the Continuous Call team. Mike Pearsall, Josh Morris, Mark Figueredell on a Friday night. Kickoff at McDonald Jones Stadium, 10 minutes away between the Newcastle Knights and the St George Illawarra Dragons. The team news for the Knights, no Kalen Ponga and no Dylan Lucas tonight. They're being rested after Origin 2 on Wednesday night. Let's hear from those two blokes now, thanks to Channel 9.
7: Dylan, I'll start with you because as much as it wasn't the result that you would have hoped for in your Origin debut, it's still pretty special to pull on that Blues jersey. Now you've had a bit of space, how you feel about it?
8: Yeah, obviously a disappointing result. It's not the way we wanted it to go, but yeah, still very grateful for the opportunity and to represent my family out there and our state. Still something I'm very proud of.
7: You're resting tonight, but I hear, being the true clubman that you are, you really wanted to play for your Knights. You wanted to back up. What was the conversation there with your coach?
8: Yeah, I was keen to back up, but yeah, the coach just thought it was best for me to have a rest this week and be ready to go next week.
7: Kalen, on the other side of things, a really emphatic win from your Maroon side. It was really impressive. Joey was just talking about your performance in particular. How do you feel about how things went on Wednesday night?
9: Yeah, obviously it was do or die. You know, it's always...

0: going to happen for us tonight. We still have to make it happen. So, you know, that mindset tonight, we have to see that in pictures and play a steely brand of footy.
1: There we go, Caleb Ponga and Dylan Lucas speaking to Channel 9 there, boys. So no Origin stars for the Newcastle Knights tonight, but we heard from Nick Ashman before from PointsBet. Still the favourites to take it out tonight against the Dragons.
2: Oh, yeah, the Newcastle Knights, they've had a good season under Justin Holbrook. We just heard there, you know. They've got an opportunity, the Knights, with tonight and the next 2 weeks. They're all at home,
1: yep.
2: I'm pretty sure.
1: Yep.
2: Yeah, so they've got a really good opportunity to get themselves back and entrenched in that top eight on the ladder, and it starts tonight against the Dragons. So I'm looking forward to it, but I'm going to be tipping my Dragons.
3: Ooh,
2: boys. I've
3: really
2: got sticks on.
3: Very brave man. But I'm tipping Newcastle in this one as well, but they've had to do it without Ponga and Lucas throughout stages in this year. So, like, it's not like it's unfamiliar territory,
2: yep,
3: to them. Like, I love their depth at the moment that they have. Like, they can move Fletcher Sharp to fullback and put Sand and Smith in the halves, and they lose virtually nothing, and their attack is still fluid,
2: yep,
3: and crisp. So, yeah, I still think they're going to put a score on the Dragons tonight.
2: Thanks,
3: sorry,
2: Dragons
3: fans.
1: So the Knights resting their two Origin stars tonight, Caelan Ponga and Dylan Lucas. Now, we've just received word in for the other team. So for the Dolphins match against the Tigers tomorrow, Isaiah Katoa is out with a knee injury. Kulikefu Finifuihaki will back up.
3: Back the Dolphins.
1: Max Plath, the Hammer, Selwyn Cobbo and Tom Flegler will not. So Max Plath, the Hammer, Selwyn Cobbo, Tom Flegler will not. You can hear J-Moz trying to fuming over his tip there. I think many people will be.
2: Yeah.
1: For the Titans-Panthers game, for the Titans, Jojo Fifita will back up, but Tino Fasua-Maliawi will not. For Penrith, they've ruled all their stars out. Nathan Cleary, Isaiah Yeo and Brian To'o will not back up. And then for the Bulldogs clash with Manly, Tolu Kola will back up for the Seagulls. So plenty of teams with a different approach, I suppose. Some in, some out for their Origin stars. But tonight, for the Knights, no Caelan Ponga and no Dylan Lucas. This is the continuous call team on a Friday night. Thanks to Maccas. The kickoff between the Newcastle Knights and the St George Illawarra Dragons not too far away. We're off for one more quick break, and when we come back, we'll bring you the full game call from McDonald Jones Stadium.
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1: Yes, welcome back to the Continuous Call team. We do it thanks to Maccas on this Friday night kickoff between the Knights and the Dragons, about 4 minutes away up at McDonald Jones Stadium. We just got some team news thanks to Drug Alert, a late change here for the Dragons. Moses Sully has been ruled out after picking up a hip injury in the warm-up. So Tyrell Sloan will join the run-on side.

0: with Lycan King Tongia to join the bench. Piggy, you'd think Finney to centre, Sloan to the wing?
1: Well, that'd be one option. One option, and the other one would be for Gutho to go to the centres and Sloan to go to fullback. So we'll just have to keep our eye out come kick-off and see what happens there.
0: Yeah, okay. We'll bring you that as it comes to hand. But yeah, it looks that way. So just repeating that news, Moses Sully is out for the Dragons. Tyrell Sloan to join the run-on side, Lycan King Tongia to join the bench for the Dragons. And that team news is thanks to Drug Alert. 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It's a nice 17 degrees, not too bad for mid-June. Humidity 77%, 14 kilometre an hour winds there up in Newcastle. That's thanks to Aria Homes, New South Wales. 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Boys, just before we get to the team lists, your last tips tonight, your player to watch thanks to Maccas, and a bold prediction for Arrow Transport.
1: Look, I'm going to go with the Dragons, boys. I've stuck solid with them all year. There's no use me getting off them now. Player to deliver up well. If there to be any chance tonight, I want a big game from Hamish Stewart. He's a great up-and-coming player for the Dragons. Bold prediction. This is bold, boys. Dragons win.
0: Dragon, that is a bold prediction. That's one of your more bolder predictions.
1: Thanks, Mike.
0: J-Moz?
2: Yeah, I'm tipping the Knights. My player to deliver will be Sandon Smith coming off the bench into the halves to fill those shoes. And first try scorer, I'm going to go, it's going to be my bold prediction as well. Trey Mooney.
1: Oh, up Trey front. Mooney. Going straight through the middle
2: straight
1: of them.
2: Through the middle.
0: Barge the front door down for the Dragons. Very, very good. Okay, kickoff not too far away. About 90 seconds away here at McDonald Jones Stadium. Mike Pearce, Josh Morris, Mark Pigaridil in the Harvey Norman Interactive Studio tonight. We'll run you through the team list. The St. George Illawarra Dragons tonight, captained by their fullback Clint Gutherson in the number one jersey. On the wing, Setu Tu and Tyrell Sloan into the starting lineup as a result of an injury to Moses Sully during the warm-up. So Valentine Holmes and Matt Finney are in the centres. In the halves for the Dragons, Daniel Atkinson and Kyle Flanagan. Up front, Loco Jr., Pacifica Tonga and Toby Couchman. The co-captain Damien Cook is at hooker. In the back row, Dylan Egan and Hamish Stewart. Ryan Couchman is the lock forward for the Dragons. On the bench, Jacob Little, Luciano Leilua, Josh Kerr, Blake Laurie, Emre Gula and Lycan King Tongia. They are coached, of course, by Dean Young. For the home side tonight, the Newcastle Knights, Fletcher Sharp moves from 5'8 to start at fullback with Kalen Ponga out. So Fletcher Sharp in the number 6 jersey will be playing fullback. Dom Young and Greg Marju, who scored 5 tries in this fixture back in round 10. They are on the wings. In the centres, Dane Gagai and Bradman Best. Sandon Smith into 5'8. Partnering Dylan Brown in the halves. Jacob Saifidi captains the side up front with Trey Mooney. At hooker, Phoenix Crossland for the Newcastle Knights. In the back row, Thomas Cant and Francis Manu Leilua. At lock, Matt Croker. And on the bench for the Newcastle Knights, Harrison Graham, Tyson Frizzell, Cody Hopwood, Fletcher Hunt, Tyson Gamble, James Schiller, and they are coached by Justin Holbrook. Our referee tonight is Jared Sutton, senior review official Chris Butler, and our touch officials Casey Badger and Michael Wise. So we've just seen the St. George Illawarra Dragons run out onto the field here. Onto the field at McDonald Jones Stadium. Jacob Saifidi just marching up the tunnel now, about to lead the Newcastle Knights out to kick off round 16 of the NRL's Telstra Premiership. The hot favourites for this one tonight, the Newcastle Knights. That's despite Kalen Ponga and Dylan Lucas being unavailable. They're being rested after Origin 2 on Wednesday night. They are still tipped to get their job done in this one. If you just joined us on the continuous call team, a late change for the St. George Illawarra Dragons. Moses Sully picking up a hip injury during the warm-up. So Matthew Finney is starting at centre. Tyrell Sloan will move onto the wing for the Red V. The Newcastle Knights, they've won three of the last four games against the Dragons, including that big win in round 10 down in Wollongong. Greg Marju with 5 tries in that one. What a day he had there in Wollongong. The Dragons, they've only won one of their last 14 away games. And the Dragons winger, Setu Tu, if you're liking an anytime try scorer for the Dragons, he scored 4 tries in his last 6 games. His opposite winger there, Greg Marju, making his 100th NRL appearance. And of course, a special night for Tyson Frizzell, facing his former club, the Dragons, tonight. Here we go. kickoff underway. There's the opening whistle there from Jared Sutton. It's the Newcastle Knights through Fletcher Sharp, kicking to the southern end of the ground. Fielded there and brought back, straight back from the Dragons. And some good defence here from the Newcastle Knights. The Dragons to start their set 10 metres out from their goal line. Here comes to one of the Couchman brothers. I'll do my best tonight, boys,
1: good
0: with these
1: luck.
0: Two.
1: Good luck.
0: Just shy of the 20-metre line. Here's to the other Couchman. That's the number 13, Ryan, there. And he's going to be about 4 metres short of the 30-metre line. So the Dragons just shy of the 30. Three tackles gone here on the first set. It comes to Atkinson, and he drops it under for his back rower, Dylan Egan, there. He's about 22 metres in from that eastern touchline. Cook at dummy half goes to the left-hand side. That's Loco Jr., Pacifica Tonga. 8 metres short of the halfway line, centre of the park. Last tackle coming up here now. It's Daniel Atkinson kicking outside his 40 down to the northeastern corner of the ground. And it's fielded there by the Newcastle Knights winger in Greg Marju. He brings it back 23 out from his own line. 10 in from that eastern touchline. Sanded Smith into acting half there for the Newcastle Knights. Back from a calf injury tonight. He hands it off to Bradman Best. Also returning from injury, the barnstorming Newcastle centre, who will no doubt be trying to put his hand up for origin selection for the Blues in game 3. Here's Dom Young. He's just about 5 metres short of the 40-metre line. Crossland jumps out. Here we go. Dylan Brown dancing across field. Gets the ball away to Dane Gagai, who takes on Sloan. And Sloan muscles him down just over the halfway line. So four tackles gone here for the Knights. Playing at 5 in from the western touchline. Here's Fletcher Sharp with a questioning run across field. And he's going to be tackled 39 metres out from the Dragons line. Last tackle now. The two Catherine brothers at marker for the Dragons. As Dylan Brown goes high with a right foot kick into the southwestern corner of the ground. And taken pretty comfortably there was Tyrell Sloan. Nil all the score. 2 minutes gone.
1: Yeah, Mike, we spoke about it pre-game, that the late withdrawal of Moses Suli, and it looks like Matt Fina, he's gone across to right centre position, and you, as you called it there, Tyrell Sloan onto the left wing. He'll partner up with Val Holmes on the left edge for the Dragons.
0: Daniel Atkinson darts across field, and he's brought down 30 out from his own line at centre field there by the Newcastle Knights, Francis Manulealua. Here comes Setu 2 for the Dragons. 8 metres short of the halfway line. Cook jumps out of dummy half. Gets the ball away to Clint Gutherson, who didn't look like he was expecting it on last tackle. He gets a kick away. Finds the grass before it bounces into the waiting arms of Fletcher Sharp for the Newcastle Knights. And his mullet and all brings it back. 23 out from his own line, centre of the park. Dylan Brown there at dummy half, looking left and right, and goes to his left-hand side to his barnstorming winger there in Greg Marju, up and over the 30-metre line. 20 in from that eastern touchline. 3 minutes gone there on the two-ies clock. Nil all on the low scoreboard. That's a good carry there. Jacob Saifidi, who finds his front 9 short of the halfway line for the Knights. An early shift across field to the right-hand side. Sharp gets the ball, but racing up was Valentine Holmes to shut down the play. He's about 5 metres short of the halfway line here on fourth tackle for the Newcastle Knights. Centre of the park they go. Across the field, through the hands, Bradman Best gets it onto Marju. Greg Marju back in field. It's a good run, searching run there from Greg Marju. So the Knights now 40 metres out from the Dragons line. Last tackle now comes to Dylan Brown, who kicks high, right foot end over end. And they're going to test out Clint Gutherson here. Going up for the ball was Bradman Best, but Gutho gets a good clean catch on it. So the Dragons to start this set inside their own 20.
1: Yeah, just going set for set at the moment, aren't they, both these sides. One of the little things that's worried me already with the Dragons is the hesitation out of dummy half on what play is going to happen. So we see the Dragons move the football around. Damien Cook,
2: particularly,
1: he's got out of dummy half
2: play
1: twice.
2: Play 4 and play 5.
1: Yeah, late in the count. So they just need to fix that, the Dragons.
0: Valentine Holmes, 11 short of the halfway line. Centre field here for the Dragons, and it goes to Ryan Couchman, who throws a dummy, takes it himself, and is tackled 4 short of the halfway line. So last tackle here for the Dragons comes to Atkinson, who kicks high and downfield, splits Fletcher Sharp and Greg Marju. It was a good kick there, splitting the fullback and the winger of the Newcastle Knights, allowed to bounce by Fletcher Sharp, and it trickles over the eastern touchline.
1: Yeah, they were lucky there, weren't they, letting the ball bounce. It bounced over the touchline. It gives the Dragons an opportunity just to get their breath, get their defensive line ready, and have a crack at this Newcastle Knights outfit.
0: So 4.5 minutes gone on the two-ears clock. Nil all the score thanks to Lowe's Menswear. Great range, great value, and great service as we see Dom Young playing it 18 out from his own line. 20 in from that western touchline. Across now to Thomas Cant for the Newcastle Knights. Centre of the park, he plays it back 25 out from his own line. And now Trey Mooney, a tip for first try scorer tonight from the boys. He plays it 8 short of the 40-metre line. Through the hands here, the Knights. Brown goes to Sharp, gets through the hands to Gagai. Gagai with a bit of space to move. Flicks Brown to Dom Young down the right-hand touchline. He's got support on the inside. And it only takes 5 minutes. The Newcastle Knights through Fletcher Sharp open the scoring on Friday Night Football. 4-0, the Knights lead the Dragons. Kick to come.
1: Yeah, well, what worries me, that was too easy for the Newcastle Knights already. On a couple of occasions, they've decided to shift to their right. They obviously see it as a weakness. Harvey Norman replay. Croker out the back to Brown. Onto Sharp. Gagai goes one-on-one with Holmes. He's able to draw Sloan in, then flick it to Dom Young. Dom Young does a great job. He knows Fletcher Sharp's backing up on the inside. Plays back to Sharp, and Sharp runs around, improves the position, and scores the first try for Newcastle.
2: Yeah, it's a one-on-one tackle here that just needed to be made by Val Holmes, and his defence this year at stages has been found wanting, and on that occasion there, Sloan just turns in as well, loses his winger. And I thought Sharp was going to overrun him there for a long period there, but he got himself back behind and gets the ball, and you know, he's a noted try scorer. He gets the Knights away with the first there, and they should throw this one over to go 6-0 up with 33 minutes remaining on the two-ish clock.
0: Yeah, all too easy there for the Newcastle Knights, shifting a couple of times in their first few sets inside their own half, so certainly willing to throw the ball around despite the loss of one of their key playmakers tonight in Kalen Ponga. If you have just joined us, Ponga and Dylan Lucas out for the Newcastle Knights, rested after Origin 2. So Fletcher Sharp starting at fullback for the Newcastle Knights and opens the scoring at McDonald Jones Stadium. Ascended Smith lines this one up. He'll throw this one over, boys. Straight between the uprights. 6 points to nil. The Newcastle Knights lead the Dragons thanks to Lowe's on Friday night. 6.5 minutes gone on the 2 East clock. And you are listening to the Continuous Call team.
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0: I suppose the Dragons would have been buoyed by those losses, fellas, for the Knights resting a couple of their players, but not a great start.
1: Oh, well, J-Mod explained it perfectly. It was a one-on-one tackle that needed to be made,
0: yeah,
1: wasn't it? Like, you just can't afford to do that, and now they're on the back foot already, the Dragons.
0: So kicking off to the northwestern corner of the ground, Dylan Brown fields that on his 10-metre line and hands it off to Jacob Saifidi, who makes it nearly back to his 20-metre line. So a great start here for the Newcastle Knights for their set after points. Dane Gagai up and over the 20-metre line, and there's a penalty for the home side. Jared Sutton, well, it wasn't a great start for the Dragons there, and they've just compounded it by letting the Newcastle Knights out of their own end in yardage in the set after points. So 6-0, the Knights up over the Dragons thanks to Lowe's. 7 minutes gone on the 2 East clock.
2: That is just poor discipline. Like, set after points, just allowing them straight back out into their own half to attack.
0: So playing it now is Mooney for the Knights. 5 metres into Dragons territory. Smith dropping under Saifidi. And he's about 35 out here from the Dragons line. Up in front of the left-hand upright. Through the hands, he's Brown for the Knights. Goes short ball to his right-hand back rower there, Thomas Candon. He's brought down 22 out from the Dragons line. 15 in from that western touchline. Cross-landed hooker there. Goes to Brown on the left-hand side. Drops a couple under and goes to Smith. Smith through the hands. He's Sharp again. The Knights probing here. Goes to Bradman Best. But jumping up on Bradman Best was Setu 2 for the Dragons. And they stand him up in the tackle. 10 metres out from the line. 12 in from the eastern touchline. Back towards the centre of the park. Smith goes to Crossland. Darts across a couple. Out the back to Brown. Cut up ball. Gagai, who tries to shake off Valentine Holmes. And very nearly did, boys. A couple of former Queensland Origin centres going at it tonight. Last tackle. Dylan Brown with a crossfield kick. It's picked up here by Bradman Best. Gets the offload away. Fletcher Sharp's got a double in the first 9 minutes of the game, boys. The Newcastle Knight, it is a dream start in the Hunter. They lead 10-0 with a kick to come.
1: Yeah, well, it's all too easy at the moment for the Newcastle Knights. And, you know, off the back of scoring that first try, the Dragons give away a penalty for being offside. Ill discipline there. And they just gave the Newcastle Knights this opportunity. It's a great kick. Harvey Norman replay. Dylan Brown kicks across. Bradman Best goes up above the pack. Passes it back inside to Fletcher Sharp. And Fletcher Sharp won't score an easier try than that. He only had to run a couple of metres to put it down, and it is all the Newcastle Knights to start this one.
2: Yeah, you have a look here as well. Just no communication between any of the Dragons players. There were three Dragons around that ball, but Bradman Best was the only one who went up and contested it, got it, and then was able to offload it, and there was still no one there to tackle Fletcher Sharp. Like, they're just little one percenters of the game that add up to the big moments. And right now, the Dragons, they don't have it at the moment. The Knights are making them pay. And that right edge, I think they'll get exposed because Setu too, he keeps on jamming. If they put a kick in behind, I think they'll get him as well.
0: 10-0. The Newcastle Knights lead the Dragons thanks to a double from Fletcher Sharp in the first 9 minutes of the game at McDonald Jones Stadium. Mike Pearce, Mark Figuradell, Josh Morris, with the continuous call team on Friday night, thanks to Maccas, as Sandon Smith lines this one up as well, straight over the black dot. 12-0. The Knights lead the Dragons more than a point a minute. You are listening to the continuous call team.
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0: Boys, it could be a bit too early to get to text, but this might sum up the Dragons at the moment. Alan says, why don't the Saints send Valentine home? Very good,
1: I've got to say, it's worrying me already, the matchup Gagai on Holmes.
4: Yeah.
1: Because they know it, they're going to it,
0: yep.
1: And they think that they're going to get plenty of joy from it tonight.
4: I think they'll be confident on both edges, yep. Now that yeah. They've had the restructure.
0: Here's Saifidi back off the kickoff for the Knights. Makes it 16 out from his own goal line. And Gagai again takes the next hit up off the back. It's a good carry from Dane Gagai, who's made about 10 metres on the play. Stands on the tackle from a couple of Dragons defenders. Now Mooney is out, finds his front. They can't wrestle him. They're not winning the battle of the ground at all here. The Dragons, they're getting rolled already. Smith turns it under here. An offload away here. Back to Trey Mooney for the Knights. And he's going to make it 10 away from the halfway line. Stands in that tackle as well. So the Dragons barely putting a Knights player on the floor at the moment. As we see Matt Croker for the Knights make it a metre short of the halfway line. That's last tackle here now. So Sandon Smith through the hands. They race up and he gets it. He tips it on to Dylan Brown under a bit of kick pressure. And Brown has just spilled the ball. And that is a let off there for the Dragons.
1: Yeah, they needed something like that, didn't they, the Dragons? It was a nice set again from the Knights, as you said, Mike, they're rolling downfield with ease. And luckily for the Dragons, just Sandon Smith tipped it on to Dylan Brown. I'm not sure whether he expected it or not, but trying to get to run the football on the last.
0: He's cooked for the Dragons. Setu too, taking an early touch on second here for the Dragons. So they're 40 out from the Knights line here. We'll see if they can build a bit of pressure. Here's Flanagan dropping it under for Hamish Stewart on the left edge there for the Dragons. Cook jumps out, gets the ball away to Ryan Couchman, and he's going to make it 25 out from the Knights line here, put down in a tackle by Crossland and a couple other Knights defenders. Here's Flanagan, goes to the line out the back, Atkinson through the hands, goes to Finney, who tries, shrugs off the tackle of Bradman Best and heads back in field, eventually put down by Jacob Saifidi. Quick play of the ball, Damien Cook jumps out, cuts a little kick in behind in the in-goal area, but they just race it, nearly race it over the dead ball line. One of the Dragons got to it to knock it back in field, but couldn't quite get it. So it'll be a 7-tackle set here for the Newcastle Knights, who are running back through Dom Young and have already found the Dragons without a couple, about three or four of their players yet to get back in the defensive line. Dom Young eventually put down in a pretty strong tackle there by Ryan Couchman. 25 out from his line. Right-hand side, the Knights go. It's off here to Thomas Cant now on that right edge. So he's just over the 30-metre line. 19 in from the western touchline. Crossland goes across. Here's Croker for the Knights. The Couchman boys in there. As is Loco Jr. Pacifica Tonga. 10 short of the halfway line, the Knights. Brown goes out the back to Gagai, who gets another chance to go at Valentine Holmes. Good sort of good fend on him before being put down over the halfway line. Here's Brown, tips on to Crossland. Crossland out the back, Sandon Smith. Room to move here for the Knights. Goes to Sharp, goes to Bradman Best. Best tries to take on Finney, but Finney makes a good boots tackle there. Brings him down 35 out from the Dragons line. Last tackle here, Sandon Smith just dinks one over the top. I think it took a deflection off a Dragons player, and Gutho eventually gets to it for the Dragons. But he's put down 5 out from his own line. 12-0 the score thanks to Lowe's. 26 remaining in the 2's clock.
1: Yeah, well, I don't think it matters which edge they go to tonight from what we're seeing at the moment. They go to their left and the battle of Bradman Best and Finney. They look to have that one. And then Gagai They love that matchup. They're going to go to it. They're going to keep going to it. I just think on this occasion, he ran out of room with Gagai and Val Holmes. Oh, jeez. You see one of the Couchman boys bent back over, but looks like he's okay.
0: His Cook, left-hand side, through the hands, Flanagan goes on to the draw. That's a forward pass to Valentine Holmes. I thought he gets away with it, but Holmes just drops it cold anyway. So it's going to be the Newcastle Knights ball on halfway. And adding to the defensive frailties of Valentine Holmes, he comes up with an error there, Josh.
4: I'm a lip reader there. Dean Young, hold on to the ball. There may have been another word there, but yeah, it was a nice offload there by Hamish Stewart, but there wasn't much room to move, and it was just a loose carry from Val Holmes, and they turn over possession on the halfway here, and you think that the Knights, they'll get a decent crack at their line by the end of this set.
0: The Knights feeding this 10 in from the western touchline, all their players stacked out to the left, but it's Sandon Smith just tipping on there for Trey Mooney. So the Knights starting the set here in the middle of the park, goes to the right-hand side, not a great ball there to Thomas Cairns, who just takes the tackle, 45 out from the Dragons' line, 15 in from the western touchline. Crossland goes back to the centre of the park. It's with Matt Croker for the Knights here. Good carry there for Croker. He's put down there by Toby Couchman for the Dragons. So they play at 35 out, centre of the park. Sandon Smith goes short ball, and it's Manu Leilua for the Knights, who's brought down 25 out. Back to the centre of the park. Quick play the ball here through the hands. Dylan Brown. Holmes rushes up on Brown, who shrugs off the tackle and is eventually held up there. 15 out from the Dragons' line. Last tackle here. Crossman goes to Smith. Puts a high kick up, trying to find Tom Young. Tom Young, knocks back into the in goal. Still loose. Tom Young comes up with it.
5: In the air, I believe. Okay, we're on last tackle. Have no try. Just confirm that we've got a knock-on first in the air by Dom Young, I believe.
1: Yeah, so he's saying, Harvey Norman replay here, Dom Young's knocked it on when he goes up over the top of Tyrell Sloan.
6: Clear Newcastle kick chase.
1: Here we go. Yeah, that touches his right hand there.
6: Hits the head of Dom Young. Just need direction the ball travels after that.
1: Bit of perspective tonight.
4: Yeah.
1: Let's have a look at the direction of the ball here. Touches his hand.
0: That's forward.
6: After the initial touch, the ball travels forward. The touch happens in the end goal. We have a decision.
4: What's going on with the stand there in the eastern side?
1: I think they're getting a heap of work done to it, aren't they?
4: Make it bigger?
1: I'm not sure. Saw it on the scaffold there, but it's been like that for a little while, I think.
0: They keep playing the way they're playing. The Knights, they'll be having a full house every week, and they're going great guns this year. Plenty of improvement on the way, you would think. Under Justin Holbrook, they lead 12 points to nil on the low scoreboard. 25 minutes remaining on the Tui's clock in the first half. As Finney brings it out for the Dragons, and now 8 short of the halfway line here, the Dragons, a rare chance to probe into Knights territory. Here's Flanagan, tips on to Stewart, and they're now 5 metres into the Knights half. Get a quick play of the ball, Cook. Goes across to Flanagan, who just hits back behind the ruck. Finds his front, brought down by his opposite number in Dylan Brown there. Last tackle here for the Dragons. It comes to Atkinson, who kicks 30 metres out, goes high. Testing out Fletcher Sharp here. But it's a good take from Fletcher Sharp. He's got 2 tries already tonight, boys. And that's a good quick kick take there. Defusing that bomb there from Atkinson.
1: Yeah, he's done a great job there, Fletcher Sharp, hasn't he? He's had a great start to the game. Harvey Norman replay. Bit of pressure there from Hamish Stewart and other Dragons chasers, but does the job beautifully, gets his team on the front foot.
0: Marju out, 5 metres short of the 20-metre line there for the Newcastle Knights. A great start to the game for them. Here's Bradman Best coming off and goes at Daniel Atkinson and Ryan Couchman for the Dragons. Just shy of the 30-metre line, Saifidi now, and just bumps off Toby Couchman. The Knights here through Dylan Brown. Last tackle, kicks inside the 40-metre line. Right foot kick deep downfield. It's a good long kick from Brown, but fielded on the full there by Gutherson, 5 out from his own line, who comes straight back at the Knights back rower, Thomas Cant, and he's put down 25 out from his own goal line. Here's Sloan now, who tries to dart across field, but he's just jumped up on there by a couple of Knights defenders in Saifidi and Manu Leilua. So across now to Setu Tu, and he's brought down 33 out from his own line, 20 in from the eastern touchline. They trail 12-0 thanks to Lowe's, the Dragons, down to the Knights early in this one. I'll play it now through Pacifica Tonga. Five short of the halfway line. Four tackles gone. Flanagan out the back to Gutherson. Through the hands. He finds Holmes. He puts on a left foot step. Comes inside his opposite man Gagai, but is met in a strong tackle there by Dylan Brown. He's put down Holmes. 10 metres in from that western touchline. Last tackle. So comes to Flanagan with a high right foot kick downfield. Testing out Fletcher Sharp again, who gets easily out of the rushing defence there of Atkinson. Breaks another tackle there of Couchman, and Sharp still going. He's eventually going to play it 25 out from his own line. Brown goes to dummy half across to Sandon Smith. Early ball to Greg Marju. And Marju nearly goes through some frail edge defence on the Dragons' right side. Picked up there by Smith. Quick play the ball. He's darting across trying to pick up a runner, but no one there for the Knights. Eventually gets it off to Brown. And Brown will take the tackle 5 metres short of the halfway line. Centre of the park for the Knights. They lead 12-0 thanks to Lowe's. 22 minutes remaining on the Tui's clock as we see Thomas Cant get his side over the halfway line into Dragons territory on fourth tackle. Here's Sandon Smith now out the back, Sharp through the hands, Best, quick hands to Marju. Marju tries to take on Fine, or nearly gets through the tackle. He's brought down there by Atkinson, had to be made. 25 out from the Dragons line here on last tackle, kicked high by Smith. They're going to test out Setu 2 here. It's Gutherson who goes to the air. That's a good take by Clint Gutherson. 12-0, the Knights lead the Dragons. 21 minutes left on the Tui's clock.
1: Oh, he had to take that, didn't he, Gutho? It was almost like he could just sense that there was going to be an error possibly over there. He came and went above the pack, Gutho. Great take from him. Here's a good run from Dylan Egan. But you know, J-Moz and I are just sort of talking here. The Dragons' defensive line's in all sorts.
4: Yeah, it's some are forward, some are back. Like, they're just running at will and getting across the line easy. It's not a shoulder-to-shoulder line. They really need to fix that. And just some stats quickly for Jack Daniels. The Knights have enjoyed 57% possession, completing at 90%. The Dragons, they've completed at 85%, but only had 40% of the ball. But in the run meters, the Knights, they've almost doubled the Dragons so far to start this match.
0: Well, Atkinson's on last tackle just hit a sweet torpedo bomb. He probably won't hit one better, but Fletcher Sharp was just willing to let it bounce in his own in-goal area, straight over the dead ball line. So just compounding this 12-0 scoreline, the Knights well on top of the Dragons. They've now got a 7-tackle set as Gagai plays it 28 out from his own line. Bradman Best now taking a carry. That's a bit more like it there from the Dragons. A good tackle there by Ryan Couchman and Pacific Tonga. The Knights working their way just short of the 40-metre line here. They lead 12-0 on the low scoreboard on Friday Night Football here on the continuous call team. Mooney plays it back, comes to Dylan Brown. He dummies outside, dummies inside and goes himself. Dragged down just short of halfway by Damien Cook. Here's Crossland jumping out with a quick play of the ball. Gets it off to Saifidi. He pops it offload away. Crossland goes through the hands. Here's Gagai now. Gagai off to Tom Young. Tom Young tiptoeing down the sideline. Gets it offload back on the inside. It's contested by two players from the Knights and the Dragons, and it's knocked over the touchline.
5: Okay. We're on tackle 3, Knights. It's in a touch off Dragons. Play the ball, Knights. Where do you want it?
1: Jeez. Yeah,
4: Hamish Stewart, I think, goes in for the contest with Cant.
1: Let's have a look. Harvey Norman replay. Nice play again. Dom Young runs out of room. Flicks it back inside. Stewart goes. Oh, you can't tell. Looks like Stewart's right shoulder hits the ball. But the referees have made the decision. Knights go on the attack.
4: Can't lie, mate.
1: Don't make me laugh, I start coughing.
0: So the Knights playing the ball, 20 out from the Dragons' line here, a chance to further pile on the points. Brown throws a dummy, and he's got Cant there in support, nearly gets an offload away, but he'll play this 10 out from the Dragons' line. Six more tackles, Crossland short to Saifidi, trying to barge the front door down, but it's a forward pass there from Crossland. Clint Gutherson is up and about for the Dragons.
5: Okay, everybody up.
0: Gee, they needed that, boys.
1: Didn't they need that?
0: They were in trouble.
1: Oh, for all money, Newcastle were going to roll and score off this set of six, but Crossland gets out a dummy half and it's a forward pass to Saifidi. And you see there, Gutherson, he's pumped because they needed something there, the Dragons, and the error from the Knights relieves a bit of pressure.
0: Well, he was pumped, but there was no one else sharing his enthusiasm because they're all out of breath.
4: Trying to get their breath back.
0: They're all out of breath. We see Setu 2 coming off.
1: Oh, jeez.
0: Oh, gets a high tackle there from Greg Marju on Setu 2. So the Dragons piggybacked out of their own end here. They trailed 12-0 and they've been battered and bruised in this opening 22 minutes. They've been given a couple of gifts here from the Newcastle Knights with a forward pass on their try line and now a penalty out of yardage. So the Dragons will start this set 5 metres short of the halfway line. 18 minutes remaining on the Tui's clock. And the Dragons with it all to do over the next 57 minutes of this one. Coming across now for the Dragons, Ryan Couchman gets his way over the halfway line and put down centre of the park. Crossland in there, as was Thomas Cant for the Knights. Right-hand side to his brother in Toby Couchman. He's going to stand in the tackle here. Mooney and Manu Leilua can't get him to the ground. He plays it 40 out from the Knights line. Left-hand side, Flanagan out the back, Gutherson. Short ball to Stewart, and Stewart finds his front. Quick play the ball there. Jumping out was Gutherson. Gutherson flicks the ball out the back. Atkinson through the hands. Egan, he dummy steps off his right foot. Back through the middle, and eventually he's going to be brought down. 14 out from the Knights line here, so the Knights scrambling a little bit here. Dylan Egan plays it back. Left-hand side it comes. Atkinson, grubber in behind, straight into the legs of a Knights defender. Six more tackles, so the Dragons a real chance here. Pacifici Tonga falls on the ball, and he's going to play these 10 metres out from the Knights line. Gee, the Dragons need something. Right-hand side they go. Toby Couchman tries to barge his way over. He's a couple metres short there. Six more tackles there from Jared Sutton. Oh, well, there's a dumb penalty there. Damien Cook trying to get the ball out to the left-hand side, and Trey Mooney's just slapped the arm down.
5: Pretty quick. Let's fix it up. First is you, the flop, then we're early here.
1: Yeah, he just knocks the arm of Damien Cook here, or pushes the shoulder. We saw that. We saw that in Origin, didn't we, on Wednesday night? The boys got penalised for that. Why are you looking at me like that, Taylor?
4: I didn't think it was a penalty. I hate that.
1: And then you can do it.
0: Well, the ball's cleared the ruck.
1: That's right.
0: Anyway, playing it back now. Ryan Couchman, left-hand side they go. Flanagan goes to Atkinson, through the hands off, cut up ball to Setu too, who tries to put a bit of footwork on, but the Knights just scrambled. Not only was his opposite winger Marju there, but Bradman Best actually made the tackle. So the Knights standing up to any shape here from the Dragons as Egan tries to get through, and he makes it back towards the centre of the park. He's going to play this five short of the line. Damien Cook, left-hand side he goes. Out the back, there's Flanagan. Puts a kick through. Oh, it's that man, Valentine Holmes. Well, he was given an absolute bath in the opening 20 minutes, Valentine Holmes. But he's got the Dragons back into this one. The Dragons hit back. 12 points to 4, they trail. That's with a kick to come.
1: Yeah, it's obviously the plan tonight for the Dragons to kick early, because that's how they got one of their six to goes earlier. Kyle Flanagan, Harvey Norman replay. Once he gets that ball out of the back, all he's thinking about is the kick here. Pacifica Tonga onto Flanagan. Flanagan on the boot. Beautiful kick from Flanagan. And Val Holmes, he wins the race to the football, gets it down, and gets the Dragons on the scoreboard.
4: Yeah, nice kick there by Kyle Flanagan, but that is the best their attack has looked all match. And the set before, they just had bodies in motion and they were running hard. They were, if they weren't going to get the ball, they were at least holding up a defender. They did that again there with numbers in the picture and bodies moving, and they just held up the Newcastle line. And Dane Gagai just lost his man for a second, and that's all Valentine Holmes needs to get on the outside and get down the ball there to get the Dragons on the board and get them back into the contest with 14 and a half minutes remaining on the Tui's clock.
0: Well, they certainly needed it, didn't they, J-Moz? It looked like it was going to be a long night here for the Dragons. Fletcher Sharp crossing twice in 9 minutes. But through that man, Valentine Holmes, his 10th try at McDonald Jones Stadium in his last six outings, and he's now got the chance to convert his own try. He's about 17 metres out from the try line, 17 metres in from touch, the western touch line. Stepping back, Val Holmes, right foot strike, and it's good between the uprights. So 12 points to 6. The Dragons trail the Newcastle Knights. That's thanks to Lowe's. You are listening to the Continuous Call Team.
3: 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So tasty, we took it. Macca's World Menu Heist. The most wanted menu items heisted from around the world. 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Available after 10:30 a.m.
1: Yeah, just got some stats here for Jack Daniels. Val Holmes has scored now in back-to-back-to-back games. First time he's done that. Three straight games as a Dragon. He has his most tries against the Knights, scoring now 16 tries in 17 games.
0: Coming back here, great stat. That is a great stat, thanks to Jack Daniels. Blake Laurie into the game now for the Dragons. Some fresh legs off the bench. They're now back into this game. And wouldn't they like to get one more on the board off the back of that opening try for Val Holmes as Finney takes a carry, and now it comes through. Laurie again. Two carries in the set here off the bench for Blake Laurie. Through the hands now for the Couchman boys. It's Toby tipping onto Ryan, and he's going to find his front 5 metres short of the halfway line here. 12 points to 6. The Knights lead the Dragons thanks to Lowe's. Here's Flanagan. Short ball to Stewart, and Stewart finds his front. So the Dragons with a bit of momentum here. This is a great set after points. Atkinson's kicking inside the Knights 40 metre zone. It's high, it's uncontested. Once again, Dom Young lets it bounce, and Fletcher Sharp's going to pick it up, and he's in the goal area. Oh, that's a great effort there from Fletcher Sharp to get back out of the in goal area. But boys, Piggy, we talked about this last week. Wingers letting the ball bounce this season. What he's doing?
1: Yeah, they let it bounce there, and they nearly got found out. Harvey Norman replay went over Fletcher Sharp's head. I think it was Kyle who had made a great chase, but he just couldn't hold on to him. Fletcher Sharp did a great job to get back into the field of play.
0: Marju playing the ball, 14 out from his own line, called back there by Jared Sutton. So a slower play the ball here for the Knights as Tyson Frizzell takes a carry into the game now for the Newcastle Knights. He's 21 out from his own line there, centre of the park. Jacob Saifidi straight at the Dragons' left edge defence. He'll play this. 32 out for the line, 20 in for the Western touchline. Dylan Brown kicks downfield. A wobbly old thing. Splits the winger Gutherson, the fullback Gutherson, and his winger Setu too. And he gets an offload away here, Gutherson. Well, here's Atkinson over the halfway line. He nearly goes through Atkinson. Had to be made, that tackle there from Saifidi, but it's a quick play the ball. Cook jumps out, goes to Stewart. Stewart looks for an offload. Oh, that is an absolute bell ringer there from
1: a red truck. It's a red truck tackle. Special.
0: Danger not over here for the Knights. The Dragons still on the attack. Setu 2 breaks off the tackle there of Bradman Best. Skips back towards centre of the park. He breaks two more tackles. Eventually pulled down there by Bradman Best and Tyson Frizzell. So the Dragons, they could go back-to-back here. Here's Flanagan. Flanagan inside ball. Toby Couchman. And Couchman's brought to the ground 8 metres out from the uprights. Four tackles gone here for the Dragons. Atkinson out the back. Finney tries to skip outside Bradman Best, but he just gets showed the sideline. Eventually comes back in. And he's brought down 5 in from that eastern touchline. 10 out from the try line. Last tackle here for the Dragons. Atkinson goes high towards the post, looking for Sloan. It's knocked into the in-goal area. Picked up there by Fletcher Sharp for the Knights.
5: I've got touch, Dragons. Tyrell, hand over.
1: It'll be a changeover. Newcastle ball. Tend to agree from first glance. Tyrell Sloan, the kick was put in for him. Harvey Norman replay. Here's the Ram Trucks tough tackle.
0: Mana Leilua.
1: What an absolute beauty. Here's the replay. Yeah, right hand, I think it was, a Tyrell Sloan, and referee got that one right.
0: So the Knights, after dominating the opening period of this game, have found themselves a little bit on the back foot here. They lead 12 points to 6, thanks to Lowe's, but the Dragons giving themselves a bit of a look in here. Sandon Smith goes out the back to Sharp for the Knights. They go left-hand side, plenty of space here for Bradman Best, who steps inside Finney. But is brought down there by Atkinson, still looking deadly on that left edge. Bradman Best back to the centre of the park. The Knights come. Croker tips on to Dylan Brown, and Brown meets a good strong shoulder there from Hamish Stewart for the Dragons. He'll play this on halfway. Dylan Brown. Crossland goes to Tyson Frizzell on fourth tackle. So last tackle coming up here for the Newcastle Knights. Crossland a dummy half. Right hand side goes to Dylan Brown, who kicks high, who's taken by Damian Cook after he kicks it. But I think it'll be play on there, and Tyrell Sloan with a good take. And he's going to play this. 12 out from his own line, 5 in from the Western touchline. The Knights leading 12-6 thanks to Lowe's.
1: Yeah, it's a nice reply there. Nice set from Newcastle, because as you said, Mike, they're in a little bit of trouble. Dragons had a fair bit of momentum, were rolling downfield and had them under a bit of pressure, but they've settled things, set down Newcastle now just by that nice kick to finish their set. Pin the Dragons in their own end. Here's a nice run from one of the couchies.
0: I think it's Ryan. He gets an offload away to Damien Cook, and Cook now searching. The Dragons look a different side to the one which started this match, now throwing the ball around a little bit.
1: Yep.
0: And Damien Cook will play this 5 short of the halfway line. 4 tackles gone here for the Dragons. Flanagan at acting half, darts to the right hand side and comes back across the ruck to Toby Couchman, who finds his front. 42 out from the Knights line. Last tackle here for the Dragons. They go right side to Atkinson, who puts a nice high ball end over end kick off his right foot, and Fletcher Sharp's going to be underneath this, hit as soon as he catches it by Kyle Flanagan. And the Knights will start this set 8 metres out from their own line. They lead 12-6 thanks to Lowe's. 9.5 remaining on the Tui's clock in the first half, as Greg Marju makes it 15 metres out from his own line. Smith again there at acting half. Goes through the hands. Brown tips on to Dom Young, who tries to put on a bit of work. He fends away from Valentine Holmes. And Holmes eventually gets his man, but not after he makes about 20 metres on the play. That's a good carry there from Dom Young. Just shy of the 30-metre line. Plays it a metre in from the western touchline. Gagai now searching across field. Skips off a one from Stewart and can't get away from Atkinson. And he's brought down by Atkinson with the help of Finney. So the Knights 20 metres shy of the halfway line. They go short side left. Sandon Smith goes to the line, holds it. Had Manu Leilua charging through, but just held onto the ball there, Sandon Smith. So we'll play this on last 10 short of the halfway line. Comes to Dylan Brown, who he tries to hit a torpedo bomb. Doesn't quite catch it. End over end, it ends up going. And is caught on the full there by Clint Gutherson. And Gutho makes it 7 metres back from the halfway line, Piggy. They're a chance here, the Dragons, to score again before half time.
1: Yeah, they've given themselves a chance here as they shift the football to, out to Hamish Stewart. They've got themselves into the game. It's almost like they've got better the longer this half's gone. And here's a nice run from Blocker. But I like the second phase they're getting. They're getting a couple of late offloads away and being able to attack the Newcastle Knights.
0: Cook goes to Gutherson, back on the inside for the Dragons, number 16, Josh Kerr. So a couple of the benchies into the game here for both sides now. Cook goes left-hand side, Flanagan kicks early on four. Oh, coming through is Sloan, no one's home, and Sloan scores in the corner for the Dragons. Oh, they are right back in this one, Mark Piggy-Riddell. Sloan scores for the Dragons. They trail 12 points to 10 with a kick to come.
1: Yeah, and it's off that man, Kyle Flanagan's boot. Both tries tonight coming off the touch of Flanagan. The Dragons have identified it here. Harvey Norman replay. There's no one home for the Newcastle Knights. The kick from Flanagan over the top. Sloan's there. He wins the race of the ball. What about the pickup from Sloan?
0: Had plenty to do.
1: Didn't
0: wow.
1: he? What? Like the way he tacked the ball. Great kick from Flanagan. He just picks this up. Does not lose any speed.
0: Oh my goodness.
1: Puts it down. Well done, Sloaney.
4: Yeah, brilliant effort there. And Dom Young just got his pants pulled down there. Very, very slow to react. Needed to keep an eye on his winger, but Terrell Sloan gets the ball down. But it's been off the back of that second phase play that we've spoken about with the Knights and a 93% completion rate. Whereas the Knights, they started very high. They've started to slip. And even those run meters, they've come back right into it now. And they find themselves a kick away from levelling up this game. They've scored two tries off kicks, but it's been outstanding play the last 10 minutes for the Dragons. They deserve to be back in this contest.
1: Yeah, and that's a solo performance, solo by MYOB. That's a standout solo performance. Thanks to solo by MYOB. Sloaney, what a great pick-up and try.
0: Well, that was fantastic. I hate to say it, boys, and I don't know if this is the case, but the Knights do look a little bit complacent after that start. Two quick tries to start the match, and then you just saw there Dom Young. They kicked in behind him. Well, Fletcher Sharp was up in the line. Dom Young had his hand on his knees getting his breath back.
1: Yeah, well, they've taken advantage of it, haven't they, the Dragons? Well,
0: Josh said absolutely pulled his pants down there, and Terrell Sloan goes through the score in the corner. Here's Valentine Holmes from the touchline. Bang on the paint. 25 out. Right foot strike. Starts it outside the right hand upright. Oh, he's brought it back beautifully. Valentine Holmes. He adds the extras. And it's all square in the McDonald Jones Stadium. The Knights and Dragons level 12 all on the low scoreboard with 6 minutes remaining on the Tui's clock. And boys, I thought we might be up for a cricket score early doors, but we've got a game on our hands.
1: Well, they've done well, haven't they, the Dragons, just to get themselves back into the contest, because like you boys, after 12-0 to the Knights and them dominating everything, I thought, oh no, the Dragons are going to be in for a long night. But they've held their nerve, they've steadied the ship, and eventually they've got momentum their way, and some really classy play, some nice kicks in behind the line have got two tries for the Dragons.
0: So Gutherson receives the kickoff there, hands it off to big Josh Kerr for the Dragons. He's brought down 15 out from his own line, centre of the park here. The Dragons looking, playing with a bit more spirit here. Blake Laurie with a good carry, and he finds his front despite the attention of three defenders there. Croker Brown and Cody Hopwood for the Knights. As the ball comes away now, Ryan Couchman dancing across field, going a bit lateral here. The Dragons out of yardage. Ryan Couchman will play this 30 out from his own line. Left-hand side they go. Laurie for another carry.
1: He's been
0: Laurie,
1: good.
0: He's been great since coming off the bench.
1: Yeah, he's had a good stint, Blocker.
0: Makes 15 metres on the play. Finds his front. And Josh Kerr now over the halfway line for the Dragons. Gets an offload away. Gutherson He looks for an offload, gets it to Atkinson, who spins it to his halves partner Flanagan through the hands here. Hamish Stewart nearly dropped it, but reels it back in. And Stewart on last tackle will play this 45 out from the Dragons line, 10 in from the Western touchline. Atkinson on last goes high again and racing through. They're going to pressure Fletcher Sharp here. He's going to have to go to the sky. He doesn't bring it in. Fletcher Sharp knocks it back to his own goal area and eventually ends up with it. Fletcher Sharp, so he maybe gets away with that one. 12 all the score thanks to Lowe's. Just under 5 minutes remaining on the Tui's clock as Dom Young heads back towards centre field for the Knights. He'll play this just over the 20-metre line inside his own territory. Greg Marju, the opposite winger there, bumps off Damien Cook and finds his front under the attention of Josh Kerr. And Egan for the Dragons. Bradman Best now makes 10 metres on the play. So he's 10 metres short of the halfway line. The Knights trying to get themselves into a position to attack before half time here. Here's Thomas Cairn, a great short ball from Brown, and he's over the halfway line, plays it back. Crossland now to Brown on last tackle. Brown goes high, and now they're going to test out Gutherson with a bit of pressure here. Well, it's let to bounce by Gutherson, falls back into the hands of Hopwood for the Knights, but he's just dropped it cold. And once again, the back three for both sides, we've seen it all season, not getting to the ball on the full pick.
1: Well, I thought he was committed then, Gutho. He came flying in. Thought he was going to take a beautiful catch here. Harvey Norman replay. He almost stopped and looked at Tyson Frizzell there, the Knights chaser. Came off his hand, knocked it on. And then was it Hopgood, I think, for the Knights? He then knocks it on. So double knock on, but Newcastle, they get a great opportunity to post some more points before halftime.
4: Yeah, they need to defend stoutly here. The Dragons, they want to go into the break even.
0: Playing it back through the scrum there. Wasn't a great, didn't come out of the scrum very well.
4: How do you stuff that up these days?
1: I don't know.
0: Crossland was waiting for the ball to come, mate, and it never came. Well, the Dragons have been penalised inside the 10.
5: I call break, mate. I call break when it's out.
7: Yeah, well, what's the difference between breaking out?
5: Repack or two?
0: That's a good question there from Damien Cook. I don't think he's going to get an answer.
1: No.
0: Well, Harvey Norman replay. The ball didn't come out from the scrum. It got caught at the lock's feet.
1: Well, they're not allowed to do.
0: And the Dragons came off the line and were pinged for being offside. So it
1: looks like they're lining up 2 points here through Sandon Smith.
0: Sandon Smith will take the two. I think we've knocked this over. So the Knights should take a 2-point advantage on the Lowe's scoreboard. With 2.5 remaining on the Tui's clock. But I think after the sort of last 10, 15 minutes we've seen, the Dragons, as you said, boys, rightfully deserve to be back in this one. I'm not crazy, am I, Piggy? Like, no, none of the wingers and fullbacks, they're letting the ball bounce all the time.
1: All the time. I don't know why.
0: It's not just one or two clubs. I feel like it's across the board. It's doing my head in.
4: The kick defusal stats for Jack Daniels. Kick defusal, Knights, 50%. 56% for the Dragons. Needs to be up around 80-90%.
1: Right.
0: Well, that's your bread and butter.
4: Yeah.
0: That's your extras before training. It's the first thing you do. Catch the ball. Anyway, Sandon Smith here.
4: Coming from a former winger.
0: Knocks over the 2 points here for the Newcastle Knights. So 14 points to 12. The home side back in front of McDonald Jones Stadium. Just over 90 seconds remaining on the Tui's clock, boys. And set after points here, the Newcastle Knights, you think they'll just want to knock this one down the Dragons' end and see out the half.
1: Yeah, they want to roll downfield here, kick to the corner. And they're going to go for a two-pointer.
4: Yeah.
1: Wow, is that one of your... Can you have an extra bold prediction here?
4: Yes, they're going to go for a two-point field goal if they get to the 40-metre line.
1: Nice. Who's taking it?
4: Sandon Smith.
1: There you go.
0: Well, I think the Dragons are going to go... Are they going to go short here and try their own?
1: Ooh.
0: Potentially. It looked like Gutho was setting up for a short kickoff.
4: Trying to trump thing.
0: Could have a two-point field goal. That's a bold prediction for Arrow Transport. We will see at least one. We'll see one two-point field goal before the end of the half. No, he's going long here, Gutherson. So they're going to go deep here, the Dragons. Kicks deep to the northwestern corner of the ground, fielded there by Brown. Oh, well. Nearly overrunning the pass was Hopwood for the Knights. You heard the call there on the referee's microphone. So the Knights here shifting inside their own 20-metre zone. It's with Smith, who tries to cut them open on the left-hand side of the park. Through a big dummy, but it was brought down there by Finney and Atkinson. Jumping out now is Fletcher Sharp. Two tries for Sharp tonight. playing fullback with Kalen Pong, arrested after Origin 2. He'll play this 25 out from his own line. Sandard Smith now across the park, deep to Brown, who goes to Gagai, and Gagai licking his lips, and another chance at Holmes. He goes straight through Gagai, back on the inside to Brown. Brown's got support. He gets it to Crossland. Crossland's got 8 metres to go. Oh, they drag him down a metre short of the line. They got 10 seconds here, the Newcastle Knights, playing it back to Sharp. Well, they fall right on top of him.
5: Okay.
4: What's Damien going on Cook's here? Damien Cook's in the ruck. It's got to be a penalty regardless.
5: Want to see if we've got interference off the goal line, Tyson. See if we got a try first. I'm starting no try because I believe he makes a double movement. But want to assess the level of interference from offside.
0: So potentially a penalty try here, I think, is what Jared Sutton's saying.
1: Or a sin bin.
4: I think it's a penalty. I don't think that's a professional foul. Nah. He just got caught up in the tackle. And
1: yeah, and he doesn't make any movements. He just sits there. So, it'd be different if he grabbed an arm or a leg or someone, but he doesn't do anything.
6: Damien Cook is in the ruck and interferes with the pickup.
1: Yeah.
6: Just seeing if the ball gets to the ground at any point.
0: Well, it looks like he's got it to the ground.
1: Looks like it does get it to the ground. But does the ball touch the ground before?
0: Oh, his elbows arms on the ground.
1: It's so a double movement.
4: A little fibber.
1: Sneaky.
6: Crossland's ball-carrying arm was on the ground and held.
4: It's not Phoenix. It's not
6: Crossland. The original infringement for Damien Cook sharp. Being in the ruck. We have a decision.
1: The blonde locks have got him. So what, it'd be penalty? They'll take the two here.
4: Two-point
1: right
4: field goal.
1: No, I think they'll take the two-point penalty goal.
5: It's not a professional foul, but you're still in there and do have an impact on him picking it up.
6: It also so it's for HIA. That's it.
5: Mate, it's going to be a penalty. It's a penalty night.
0: So another 2 points, you think, coming up here.
1: You know what? Should never have got to that situation.
4: No.
1: Should
4: have been Gagai again. He's just giving him a bar.
0: He is licking his lips at this matchup with Valentine Holmes, isn't
1: but
0: he?
1: But you know what? Terrell Sloan should have shut it down as well. He had a fair play at him once he beat Holmes on the outside.
5: Damien doesn't make any actions to deliberately impact it or commit a professional foul. But he's still, but it's not a professional foul. That's why you got the penalty.
1: Take the two. Come on.
4: That's fair enough.
1: I think they got that right.
4: Bit of Kylie to finish the half.
0: Oh, it's beautiful. Good
4: that.
0: Stuff, Kylie. As we see, Harvey Norman replay. Early shifty from the Knights. And Gagai just an in and away. Big fend on Holmes. Yeah. Gets away from Sloan as well.
4: Two poor attempts there.
0: Jeez. You would have loved to have Gagai in your fantasy team this week, wouldn't you? Super coach.
1: Mm. What's he doing?
0: He knocked the ball on. Crossland.
4: Should never even got to it.
1: Oh, well. It's too late.
0: Well, that's probably justice then. It's just the 2 points. Not even justice. It should be nothing. So half-time at McDonald Jones Stadium after Sandard Smith adds the extras from a penalty goal. 16 points to 12. The Newcastle Knights lead the Dragons thanks to Lowe's. You are listening to the Continuous Call team. Mike Pearsall, Mark Piccaridell and Josh Morris. 0460 873 873 is the text line. Sam's texted in. Friday night beers and footy with the Continuous Call team. There's nothing better. Couldn't agree more, Sam, as we see Damien Cook still arguing.
5: Fair enough, but that impacts his ability to pick the ball up, mate. Damien, let's
0: do it. Okay, so we'll leave it there, boys. Halftime, 16-12. The Knights lead the Dragons. This is the Continuous Call team. All the highlights from the first half. Back after a break.
8: G'day, Ray Hatley here for Bryden's Lawyers. 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
0: Through the hands here, the Knights, Brown goes to Sharp, gets through the hands to Gagai. Gagai with a bit of space to move, flicks Brown to Dom Young down the right-hand touchline. He's got support on the inside, and it only takes 5 minutes. The Newcastle Knights through Fletcher Sharp open the scoring on Friday Night Football. Last tackle, Dylan Brown with a crossfield kick. It's picked up here by Bradman Best, gets the offload away. Fletcher Sharp's got a double in the first 9 minutes of the game, boys. The Newcastle Knights, it is a dream start in the Hunter. Damien Cook, left-hand side he goes. Out the back, there's Flanagan, puts a kick through. Oh, it's that man, Valentine Holmes. Well, he was given an absolute bath in the opening 20 minutes, Valentine Holmes, but he's got the Dragons back into this one. The Dragons hit back, but it's a quick play the ball. Cook jumps out, goes to Stewart. Stewart looks for an offload.

0: gone in the play leading up to it, but it's got it to a four-point ball game. The Knights leading the Dragons 16-12. Boys, your thoughts on the first 40?
1: Oh, I got to say, being a Dragons fan, I can handle the 16 points to 12 scoreline at halftime. I thought the start of that game when Fletcher Sharp crossed for his two tries, I thought it was going to be a long night for the Dragons, but slowly but steadily they worked themselves back into the game nicely, and they've obviously come with a plan to kick early in the tackle count and chance their arm, because on two occasions they've done it. Kyle Flanagan's done it on both occasions. Val Holmes has been able to score one and Terrell Sloan the other. So they got themselves back into the game. They'd be disappointed with those two late penalty goals, but they've given themselves a chance come halftime.
0: J-Moz, your thoughts?
2: Yeah, I think they've done a great job to get themselves back in the contest. Firstly, to stem those early tries. It looked like the Knights were just going to run away with it, but they got back into it by completing really, really high, and towards the back end of the half there, they had a lot of second phase play, which was starting to trouble the Knights side. I really like the Geelong Lions back row of Dylan Egan and Hamish Stewart.
1: Yeah.
2: I think they've been...
1: Good,
2: but particularly Hamish Stewart on that left edge.
1: Yep.
2: He's had some really, really strong carries. Their bench, when they came on for the Dragons in Kerr and Laurie, they were really strong. They had some second phase play as well, but you're right, they've come with a plan to try and catch them off guard with a couple of kicks, and they've been able to do that. And probably from the 20-minute mark to the 35-minute mark, they were the better team. The Knights just got those two penalty goals towards the end to get back the ascendancy, but yeah, they're right in this contest, and I think it's going to be a solid second half. If they get a try early in this second half, they'll have their tails right up, and they'll be hard to beat if they can do that.
0: Halftime, thanks to Power Bay Heat Pumps, available online at Bunnings Warehouse. Boys, something that's going to be crucial in this second 40, we talked about it all first half, this battle on the Knights' right edge, their right centre in Dane Gagai taking on Valentine Holmes, who has been defensively suspect all year, but he's really been given some troubles tonight.
1: Oh, he has been, and that have obviously targeted that during the week. The Newcastle Knights are just trying to get that one-on-one matchup with Holmes on Gagai, and Gagai's just skipping to his outside, and what that does, and J-Moz probably talk about it better than I can, but it gets the winger interested, because the winger doesn't trust his inside man, and that's happened on a number of occasions, so... They'll keep going to it, Newcastle, I have no doubt. They'll keep going to that, and they'll expect to get some joy.
2: Yeah, just on that, when Sloan scored his try, you saw Valentine Holmes go in and jump and cuddle him, and then Hamish Stewart came in as well and celebrated, but then Holmes grabbed his shoulder after it, like he's carrying like a little shoulder injury. Maybe that might be the reason why he's... You know, being a bit tentative defensively, but he needs to be better in this second half, because they're going to keep going to Dane Gagai, and I'm not sure if he's signed for next year or not, but
1: he's not.
2: He's still playing outstanding football.
1: I was watching him in that half, and I haven't watched a heap of Newcastle football, but
2: he's the best outside back on the field.
1: I'm going to myself, if I'm a club, look, I'll roll the dice on him for 12 months.
0: Yeah.
1: I'll take him for 12 months.
0: Yeah.
1: He's a great fella. His old man's a legend. Old razor. Yeah. I'd take a risk on him at the right price.
2: Yeah.
1: For 12 months.
0: Well, how
1: no doubt.
0: The Dragons tonight? He might be auditioning to take Valentine Holmes.
1: Well,
0: spot
1: who
0: next
1: knows?
0: Year.
1: I've got no idea. I'm just joking here, guys. I don't know what's going on.
2: Just one thing on the Dragons defensively, and they did get better, but their line has been separated for long parts throughout the game. Like, some are moving up, some are staying back. And you can see that in the average set distance. Newcastle, 51.8 metres to the Dragons, 40.5. And that's just because of that disjointed line. They're able to get in behind them and get quick play the balls off the back of that. So that's something they need to fix. And if they could get more kicks up and get them chasing, like Kyle Flanagan has been doing, he's been really good on that kick chase, they could force some errors and they could get tries off the back of that.
0: Halftime, thanks to Power Bay. The Newcastle Knights leading 16 points to 12 at McDonald Jones Stadium in Newcastle. The 2026 NRL and NRLW Telstra Premiership Grand Final returns to Accor Stadium on Sunday the 4th of October. 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

0: team on a Friday night. We are doing it thanks to Macca's. 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We'll take a quick break when we come back. 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
0: Yes, welcome back to the continuous call team. 16 points to 12. The Knights are leading the Dragons at McDonald Jones Stadium. It looked like it was going to be a cricket score from the Knights in the first 10 minutes, but the Dragons fought their way back in, and the Knights probably very lucky, or not lucky, but they're up after a couple of penalty goals late in the first half, one of which probably shouldn't have been awarded after an error in the lead-up missed by Jared Sutton. On the text line, Jimmy says, "Evening, gents. Loving the call and the brilliance tonight. I'm a massive Dragons tragic and just hoping we land the right coach for next year. Keen to hear Piggy's thoughts."
9: Yeah, look, I'm a bit biased, but I'm very happy with Dean Young at the moment. You can obviously see that they're all fighting and working hard for him, and he's a great mate of mine. So I haven't heard anything. I don't know. It's all gone very quiet, hasn't it?
0: Any
9: conversations about coaches and the Dragons and whatnot. So Dino's doing a great job. I'm very happy for him, but I need to get these boys home tonight.
0: I certainly do. And Bryson says, "Geez, I love Gutho. I know he ain't no spring chicken, but the enthusiasm he turns up with every week is inspiring. He's got that stuff that coaches can't teach." 0460 873 873, or you can send us an email at 2gb.com by clicking on the feedback icon. 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What are your keys to victory for these teams heading into the second half?
9: Keys to victory, well, for the Dragons, I think J-Moz mentioned this, that when they got back into the game, they were completing extremely high again, or they're at over above 90%, and they've got to put the pressure back onto the Newcastle Knights. So they've obviously got a plan that Youngie and the coaching staff have come up with. They've got to stick to it, because when they got those opportunities, it worked for them, didn't it? Those kicks in behind the line. So have to see how that goes for the Newcastle Knights.
10: Yeah, or they need to be better with their kick defence, don't they? Two tries from kicks, they need to nullify them. But they need to respect the opposition. Like they still need to attack their and shift the ball to their edges, because I still think they can get them on their edges. But kick defence and you know, just spend a bit more time inside that red zone. Be patient and the points will come.
0: Ground conditions, boys, thanks to Aria Homes New South Wales. Was it a balmy and warm today? Wake up and it was really... I think I woke up this morning at 4:30 and it was 18 degrees.
9: Really?
0: It was 18 this morning. It's well, still 17
9: been,
0: up there.
9: I haven't been outside today.
0: I know, I was
9: going to
0: say, you've probably been rugged up and haven't
10: noticed. It's been about 23 degrees. Private
9: control. Yeah.
0: Walk into the Harvey Norman Interactive Studio this afternoon.
9: Oh, what about
0: He's had
9: that?
0: A fever all week and he walks in and it's 23 degrees on the aircon.
9: With four blokes in the studio. Oh, my goodness. Anyway, we're good to go. It's back on 19 degrees now.
0: Blowing up deluxe. So those ground conditions, 17 degrees there in Newcastle. Cloudy and a little bit of wind around, but not too bad. Pretty good conditions for footy. If you have just joined us, 16 points to 12. The Knights leading the Dragons on the low scoreboard. A big 40 minutes coming up here in the second half as we bring an end to halftime thanks to Power Bay. It'll be the Dragons kicking to the southern end of the ground as we see one of the enthusiastic Knights fans in his best night gear.
9: Yeah, what about that? He looked like Braveheart.
0: That was bold. Fielded out the kickoff by Dylan Brown, and it's brought back. Big strong carry there by Cody Hopwood for the Newcastle Knights. So they start this set 15 metres out from their own line as Dom Young gets a touch over the 20 metre line and he's put down by Blake Laurie. Shrugs off Damian Cook on the ground, just throws him aside, the big winger Dom Young. Now it's with Frizzell, who's up and over the 30 metre line, finds his front, put down there by Kerr and Laurie for the Dragons. Crossland goes left hand side to the man making his 100th NRL appearance tonight, Greg Marju. 5 tries last time these two sides met, none tonight so far for Marju as the Knights spread to the right hand side and comes to the hands of Thomas Cant on the right edge for the Knights. So that's last tackle. He'll play this 5 metres short of the halfway line. Dylan Brown kicks downfield. Right foot kick splits the winger of the fullback, but it trickles over the dead ball line. So a 7 tackle set coming up for the Dragons. It's not the way you want to start your first set, Piggy.
9: No, it's not. And the back three for the Dragons, they were more than comfortable to let that one go. He just gave it too much. And Dragons very happy to take the 7 tackle set, as we see set 2-2. Carry the football out for the Dragons.
0: We play this 25 out from the line. There's Atkinson at dummy half. Gets it across to Fine. A late shift to the centres after Moses Sully was ruled out during the warm-up with a hip injury. Josh Kerr now quick bump and falls to his front just short of the 40-metre line for the Dragons. Laurie now gets his side up to halfway. So 3 tackles gone here for the Dragons. A couple more to come, probing into Knights territory. They go the short side. Cook goes to Flanagan, short through the hands. It's Stewart who gets a pass. Not a great one away to Val Holmes, but Holmes has ended up with it.
9: Yeah, touch from Knights.
11: Okay, we're on tackle 3 from Dragons. Going to tackle 4 there. Knock on.
10: He changed his mind.
9: Yeah, he did, didn't he?
0: Knock on against the Dragons.
9: So they're challenging it.
0: Harvey Norman captain's challenge.
11: Tackle 3 coming into tackle 4. Ruling is knock on Dragons.
9: Oh, I don't know if the Dragons are going to get this. Did it come off the shoulder of Gagai when he came into it or not?
10: We need perspective, Pig.
9: Stop making me laugh. Oh, I don't think he touches it.
12: The original pass here from Hamish Stewart, playing on.
10: Does Val Holmes regather the ball and not knock it on?
9: Yeah,
12: both players are looking to compete for the ball.
9: Okay. What happens here? Oh, that's Dom Young's hand. Well, they're going to have to work out whether Dom Young's knocked it on or not here, because he gets his hand in between Hal Holmes and touches it there.
10: Yeah, I think Dom Young knocks this ball on.
9: And then Val Holmes has got the ball after that. So, I've got no idea.
10: I think it's a knock on.
12: Just reviewing all angles
10: Young,
12: to see if there's a touch.
10: But they won't give up their mate in the middle, so they'll say.
12: It's definitely hit back by Dom Young.
10: Oh, hit back.
9: Well, but then Holmes just gets the ball
10: again.
9: Then. It should be Dragons.
12: Based on the available angles that we have, we'll be supporting the off field call of a knock on Dragons.
9: Oh, please.
10: I told you, mate.
9: Where do you
10: see
9: it?
10: They're not going to put their mate in the middle.
0: They're not going to sell
10: the
0: him out.
10: Yeah.
0: All right, so the Knights...
10: Have some cojones.
9: But Val Holmes didn't knock the ball on.
10: I know he didn't. I'm with you, Pig. It should be the Dragons'
9: change
10: ball.
9: It. That's ridiculous.
10: But they're not going to throw their mate under the bus.
9: Well, their job is to get the decisions right.
10: I understand that.
9: I know, I'm not having a go at you here. But that's their job, to get the decisions right, not protect their mates.
0: Cody Hopwood here off the scrum for the Knights. So he's going to play this centre of the park, 9 short of the halfway line for the Newcastle Knights. They lead 16 points to 12 on the low scoreboard. Just over 2 minutes gone on the 2 is clock in the second half. The continuous call team on a Friday night. We do it thanks to Maccas. Great to have your company. As Sandon Smith drops under Greg Marju with that quick feed of his A strong carry, finds his front and gets to his feet. Tried to get six more tackles off Blake Laurie, who, after falling to the ground, but ruled play on there by Jared Sutton. So the Knights will play it here on 4. 28 out from the line through Matt Croker. Right-hand side they go. Brown goes himself. And he's put down there by Ryan Couchman on last tackle. 15 out from the line, 20 in from the eastern touchline. Comes across to Sandon Smith, who goes high across field, trying to find Bradman Best, who gets a clean catch on it, Bradman Best. But they bring him down just short of the goal line. And that's a good defence there from the St. George Illawarra Dragons.
9: Oh, it was a great tackle from Daniel Atkinson there. Geez, that was a suspect pass. Setu, run straight, mate. He's otherwise, dead. You're going to get caught going back in here in goal. There was a great tackle from Atkinson, one-on-one on Best there. Once Best went up for that kick, Harvey Norman replay. You have a look at it here. Atkinson just smothers him. You'd back Bradman Best to get over the try line there and saves the day for his team.
0: Is Valentine Holmes for the Dragons, shrugs off Matt Croker for the Knights and is put down 20 metres out from his own line by Hopwood. Manu Leilua for the Knights, across they come to the right edge. That's Ryan Couchman for the Dragons playing it on the 30 metre line. Here's Josh Kerr now. Breaks off one tackle and is going to stand just shy of the 40 metre line here for the Dragons. So plays it back on last. Comes through Cook across to Atkinson, who kicks deep downfield from inside his 40. Fletcher Sharp takes that on the full on his own 10-metre line. Brings it back towards the centre of the park to Flanagan, Egan and Blake Laurie for the Dragons. 25 out from his own line here. There's Sandon Smith at dummy half. Gets it across to Marju. And he's raced up there by Atkinson and Finney as well. They get him down nice and early. The big barnstorming winger. Left-hand side, they go to his centre there. Bradman Best, geez, causing some troubles on that left edge. And he's five short of the halfway line with a quick play of the ball. Back towards the centre of the park. Hopwood for the Newcastle Knights. He's over the halfway line here on fourth tackle. Centre of the park, there's Crossland. Gets it across to Brown, who dummies one under. Nearly goes out the back, but racing up was Valentine Holmes. So Brown takes it himself. He'll play this 35 out from the Dragons' line. Last tackle. Sandon Smith goes high again off the right boot. He's going to test out Gutherson here. Coming through is Dom Young. Oh, it was a 50-50 coming through. And I think it's a knock-on from Dom Young.
9: It's a 20 tap. That's a 20 tap for
10: Dom
9: the Dragons.
10: Young's got to be smarter there. He just watched the ball go over the dead ball line. If he stops it, he doesn't give away a seven tackle set there.
9: Do you reckon sometimes players don't know the rules?
0: 100%.
9: Yeah.
0: Well, 100%.
9: Like, as J-Mod says, he just grounds it in and gets the ball. It's not a seven tackle set.
0: We saw that with the Tigers on Sunday. Do you remember that when Taruva was standing on the touchline?
9: But didn't touch the ball, pulled his hand away.
0: Anyway, the Dragons shifting here. Ryan Couchman, he gets an offload away from Atkinson. He throws a long cutout ball to Setu Tu, who is immediately shut down there by Bradman Best and Marju. He's appealing for a high tackle here. You might have heard him calling out. And I think on replay he might get it here.
9: Sorry, J-Moz and I have just been a little bit distracted here, Mike. Are they love hearts on our
10: it's
9: coffee?
10: It's either love hearts or something else.
9: Oh, okay. Yeah. Andrew the barista. Very good.
10: He's not a lawyer.
0: Mm. Greg Marju has caught him flush here. There's the penalty on Setu 2. So as predicted, one of us is staying professional here, boys.
9: No, we're worried about our coffees. So I'm going to stop laughing.
0: I'm worried about the messaging from our executive producer.
9: He's
0: casting a wide net, hoping he catches one.
9: He's looking for something.
0: He's not picking.
9: Anything.
0: He'll take anything.
9: At the moment, he's dry.
0: In the words of the great Toby Rudolph, it's Blake Laurie for the Dragons.
9: Stop.
0: Plays at 30 out from the Knights line. They go to the right-hand side, short side, and turning under Atkinson is Finney. We'll play this 20 out from the Knights line, 20 in from the Western touchline. He's Flanagan towards the centre of the park. Tips on for Josh Kerr. And Kerr's now 10 metres out from the Knights line. Make that 8 metres out. They trail 16-12. The Dragons, 7 minutes gone on the Tui's clock in the second half. Blake Laurie tries to charge his way over. And he's met there by Frizzell and Thomas Kant for the Knights. Here's Ryan Couchman now. The Dragons banging on the door here for the Newcastle Knights, trying to level the scores here early in the second half. Last tackle coming up. Damien Cook at dummy half. Gets it back to Flanagan through the hands. Atkinson, who kicks ahead. Coming through. Oh, Egan was coming through for the Dragons, but not for the first time tonight. Great fullback play from Fletcher Sharp, and he saves the day for the Knights.
9: Yeah, that's just good footy all round, isn't it? The Dragons on the last play. Atkinson goes to the line. Little short kick in behind for his back rower, Egan. But Fletcher Sharp, as you said, Mike, he's there on the spot. Great fullback play, just tracking across, gets there in time. We're seeing these kicks a lot these days, aren't we? These kicks for the back rowers, and saves the day for the Knights.
0: Short dropout attempt here from Sandon Smith. It's a good one, and going up for it is Dom Young, and that is a great take from Dom Young. Well, they wouldn't look out of place for the Sydney Swans with that attempt. Dom Young, that was brilliant. And now it's with Gagai for the Newcastle Knights. Whether you like the increase in short dropouts or not, I know J-Moz doesn't, I'm not either. It's hard to build pressure, but that was a great take there from Dom Young. Fantastic work from the Newcastle Knights. Got above two Dragons players there we see on the Harvey Norman replay. And immediately eases the pressure on his side as Bradman Best gets his way over the 30-metre line for the Newcastle Knights. They lead 16 points to 12 on the low scoreboard. 32 minutes remaining on the 2-is clock in this game as Sandon Smith throws a dummy and nearly goes himself. It was brought down by Ryan Couchman and Blake Laurie. Last tackle here for the Knights. Kicked downfield by Dylan Brown. And this will be fielded by Clint Gutherson, 14 out from his own line. In the northeastern pocket of the ground there, he was about 10 metres in from the eastern touchline and brings it back towards centre of the park. As Holmes gets a yardage carry, doesn't make many metres on the play there. Shut down immediately by the marker defence of the Newcastle Knights. So here's Setu Tu now, dancing across field, throws an early ball. Atkinson finds Egan, and a bit of space on the right edge here for the Dragons. A bit more like it here. Six short of the halfway line, nine in from the western touchline. Cook goes across Atkinson and goes back to Setu Tu, who now gets his side up to the halfway line. Put down on the ground there by Harrison Graham into the game now for the Knights. So that's three subs used for the home side. Out the back, Flanagan goes to Gutherson. Through the hands, Val Holmes turns it under for Sloan. And Sloan back towards the centre of the park. Breaks a tackle or two. Offloads to Kerr. Pops it away. Basketball pass through the hands. They got space out here. It's Ryan Couchman. Cut out ball. Back to the other right-hand wing. It's two. It's Fine for the Dragons, I beg your pardon. He's 10 metres short of the goal line. Two's an acting half. Goes to Flanagan on last. Kicks towards the upright. Going up for it, the Dragons. And it comes down into the hands of Fletcher Sharp for the Knights.
13: Yeah.
9: Unfortunately, there's a knock on by Curry. Josh Kerr, the kick from Flanagan, was an absolute beauty. Harvey Norman replay. Kyle just landing it right on the try line. Kerr just couldn't handle the ball. Knocks it on. Fletcher Sharp's there again to clean up, but Newcastle Knights dodge a bullet. Jeez, it was entertaining from the Dragons.
0: Very much so. Great football there from the Dragons when they start to throw it around. Gagai put down 22 out from his line here for the Newcastle Knights. They're coming out of yardage, the Knights. They look very dominant to start this game, but they're right back in at the Red V. They're troubling the home side. Looking for their second win of the Telstra Premiership season at the St. George Illawarra Dragons as we see a slow play the ball there from Francis Manu Leilua. Through the hands now, the Knights, they go to Gagai, who decides to step back infield on this occasion, and he slips over and is tackled there by Kyle Flanagan. Four tackles gone, they go short side. Here's Brown, and Brown takes him on and goes straight at Val Holmes, who was assisted there by Stewart as well. So last tackle here for the Knights. Sandon Smith puts a big left foot step on Kyle Flanagan, who was trying to pressure the kick and eventually gets the ball away deep downfield to Clint Gutherson. Takes on his 5 metres out from his own line, and he'll make it just over the 20 for the Dragons. The Knights lead 16-12 on the low scoreboard.
9: Yeah, Gutherson's done a good job tonight, hasn't he, at the back? The way he's taking the space, taking the metres, he's accelerating. And that's allowing his players to get the pop behind the ball quicker than probably normal. As we see, the Dragons are having a little bit of success shifting to their right in this second half, aren't they? They've just been able to chew through the metres. We see Dylan Egan with a carry now for the Dragons.
0: Jacob Little into the game now. So Damien Cook.
9: Good time.
0: Onto the bench.
9: Yep. Good timing for Little.
10: I was wondering when he was going to get on the field.
9: This is Origin-esque what we were asking for on Wednesday night.
0: Very much so. Ryan Couchman plays this. They're 10 metres into the Knights territory here. Last tackle kicked by Atkinson downfield, and Fletcher Sharp will be underneath this one. Takes it 5 metres out from his own line. Looks for support for Marju, but decides to take it himself. And he's brought down there by Egan, who had a thought of a one-on-one strip there. You can see his teammates just falling off the tackle. But he holds on to it, Fletcher Sharp. Now away for Marju. He's up to the 20-metre line for the Newcastle Knights. They lead 16-12. 28 minutes remaining on the 2-is clock. Bradman Best now goes straight at Atkinson. Finds a bit of success at the smaller man. Assisted there by Toby Couchman. And the Knights play at 30 out from their own line. Coming through there is Trey Mooney now back into the game. The starting front rower for the home side. He plays it just shy of the 40-metre line. Graham goes across, Sandon Smith. Oh, Sandon Smith nearly got out of the tackle, and he plays it 5 metres into Dragons territory. Last tackle here comes to Dylan Brown. He goes high. He goes high, deep downfield, northwestern corner of the ground, and picks out Clint Gutherson, who is scrambling to get there. And he's got to be brought down 10 metres out from his line, 10 in from the western touchline. So a bit of a battle of attrition here between the two sides. End-to-end stuff here from the Knights and the Dragons. It's the Newcastle Knights up 16-12. Thanks to Lowe's on Friday night with the continuous call team. Fiene now, not Fiene. Beg your pardon.
9: Big Loco's
0: big,
9: back
0: big
9: on.
0: Loco, Pacifica yeah. Tonga for the Dragons. Plays it just short of the 30-metre line. Through the hands here, Toby Couchman out to Flanagan, who goes cut up all to Val Holmes with a chance to try and get one back on Dane Gagai. Steps back in field and is brought down by Dylan Brown there. Gutherson at acting half goes across back to that man, Toby Couchman. We play this five short of the halfway line on last tackle. Little goes across to Atkinson, who kicks downfield again. Right foot kick. Southwestern corner of the ground to Marju. We might start to see a bit of fatigue into the game for you boys with all these repeats, end-to-end footy from these two sides. It's been a while since we've had a stoppage as Marju plays at 21 out from his line. Now it's his opposite winger in Dom Young, who's up to the 30-metre line. Put on his back there by Stewart and Couchman. Graham for the Knights gets it across to Mooney. And Mooney looking for an offload here. Egan's trying to wrap the ball up on his own. He's got no support here from his Dragons teammates. Fiene eventually comes in and is called held 10 metres short of the halfway line. Jumps out to the right here, Sharp, darting across field, trying to link up with a Knights teammate, but they're all napping. So Sharp's going to barge his way over the halfway line. Good post contact metres from a smaller man under the attention of the Dragon front rower, Toby Couchman. He's Brown darting across field. Short ball, Trey Mooney. That's good shape there from the Knights. They get a quick play the ball on last. Comes to Sandon Smith, who kicks 30 out from the Dragons line high. And this is going to pressure Setu 2 here. Bradman Best goes up for it, knocks it back to Brown. Brown kicks again into the in-goal area. Coming through is Sandon Smith. Oh, Sandon Smith reckons he's got there. Sandon Smith reckons he's scored for the Knights. And Jared Sutton awards the try. The Newcastle Knights out of nothing have extended their lead 20 points to 10 with a kick to come. And not for the first time, Dragons fans saying what he's doing from Setu 2. Who, Piggy, he should have just knocked his dead.
9: Oh, he just had to knock it dead. No idea. It's 100% it's a try. And well done to Sandon Smith on the chase. Harvey Norman replay. There wasn't a lot doing. Bradman Best, he knocked the football back. Dylan Brown, he got the ball, then put a beautiful kick in behind the line. Then it was a foot race. And I've got to say, Setu, he turned, he chased, he had good body position, just had to knock that ball dead. And Sandon Smith, he snuck up inside him, puts the ball down, and the Newcastle Knights, they extend their lead.
10: Yeah, that was a disappointing set defensively for the Dragons. They let Trey Mooney walk with two Dragons players on him for 10 or 15 metres.
0: And then Fletcher Sharp
10: again. And they let the Knights catch that one and then didn't get numbers around the ball. They let Dylan Brown pick the ball up and put an easy kick in. Like, they had to be better in that instance and they just weren't. That was just lazy from the Dragons and they've made to pay for it.
0: Yeah, Harvey Norman replay. I mean, Setu 2, he's in the best position here to get to that ball first, but he's just waiting and wishing for it to get over that dead ball line. Maybe one more bounce and he would have been in luck there, but Sandon Smith just didn't give up on the play for the Newcastle Knights. And they now find themselves 20 points to 12 in front with a kick to come. 25 minutes remaining on the Tui's clock. And that's what the Knights needed. It's been a while since they sort of... Well, since they troubled the Dragons defensively, I thought, since those first two tries to Fletcher Sharp, and now they've got something else on the board as Smith steps in to convert his own try. It's a beautiful kick. Starts it on the right-hand upright and brings it around. So score 22 points to 12. The Knights lead the Dragons on Friday Night Football. 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
0: So 10-point ball game, boys, after the Dragons did so well to get themselves back in this one. That's going to be a moment they will, they'll be wishing to just clean that ball up. Disappointing after they really worked themselves into the game in the first 15 minutes of the second half. Is coming back from the back fence is Trey Mooney for the Newcastle Knights. It's a good, strong carry. He's put on his back, 15 out from his own line, 21 in from the eastern touchline. Across now for Dom Young for the Knights. Big, strong winger. He's over the 20-metre line, put down there by Stewart and Pacifica Tonga. Left-hand side, Hopwood for the Newcastle Knights. He's up to the 30-metre line. How tall is Hopwood? Can we get a call on Cody Hopwood? He looks ginormous, Andrew.
9: He's had big wraps on him for a little while.
10: Going to say 198 centimetres.
9: 198?
0: Oh.
9: 196
0: centimetres. Close, J-Moz.
9: Oh, you're only a couple of centimetres short.
0: Sanders Smith on last for the Knights.
10: All counts, pig.
9: Doesn't it what?
0: Kicks downfield. And McGutherson catches that one. About a metre in from the eastern touchline. He's put down 15 out from his own try line. Left-hand side, there's Setu 2. Breaks off a tackle of Phoenix Crossland and is put down 20 out from his own line. There's the big tall fella in the tackle there, Cody Hopwood for the Newcastle Knights. Tyrell Sloan now on his back on third, 25 out as we see Jacob Saifidi preparing to come back into the attack in the middle of the park for the Newcastle Knights. Clint Gutherson now for the Dragons. Five short of the 40-metre line. Here's Toby Couchman, and he's now nearly up to halfway. So last tackle here for the Dragons. They'll be kicking inside their own half through Daniel Atkinson. Right foot kick deep downfield. It's going to be right down the throat here of Greg Marju, who takes it very comfortably, 15 out from his own line, and goes straight back at Finney and Egan as well. And they can't get him to ground, the strong Newcastle winger. So he'll play this 25 out from his own line. Comes across to Best now, who goes at Atkinson. Gets a bit of help there from a couple of teammates as we see Saifidi now back into the game at McDonald Jones Stadium. Gets a good carry. He's put on his back there by Egan and Little for the Dragons. So 10 short of the halfway line. Crossland goes to Brown. Brown throws a dummy and goes himself and is pulled down 5 short of the halfway line. 4 tackles gone here for the Knights. They're leading 22-12. Graham jumps out, dummies right and goes back to the left-hand side. He's now pulled down 10 metres into Dragons territory. Last tackle here comes to Sandon Smith, who goes high with his right boot. And Clint Gutherson's under this, inside his own 10-metre line, falls to the ground, Clint Gutherson. I think he thought the kick chase was a bit closer than they were. The Dragons will start this set 12 metres out from their own line.
9: Yeah, I was just about to say, they've just had the camera on Dylan Brown. He's had a bit of a night out tonight, hasn't he, for Newcastle? And you know what I've enjoyed? He's running the ball. He's taking the line on. He's challenging the line. And you always know from experience, from what we've seen with Dylan Brown, when he's running the football, that's when he's at his best. And I just had a look. We know he's had the 2 try assists, but he's carried the ball 13 occasions for 145 metres. Like, we don't see that enough from him, Dylan Brown, but he's had a great night tonight.
0: Toby Couchman gets an offload away to Jacob Little there, and he plays it just shy of halfway. So that's the final man off the bench for the Dragons. Luciano Leilua now into the attack. Right-hand side it comes. Atkinson kicks on last, 5 metres into Knights territory. It's a good kick. He finds a couple of bounces before it falls to Fletcher Sharpie, but he's straight back on the attack. Gets a tip onto Greg Marju, and Marju's put down 20 out from his own line. Pacifici Tonga and Egan in there for the Dragons. Now Bradman Best out with another yardage carry. Toby Cashman in the tackle there. So we see Caelan Ponga watching on with a beanie for the Mark Hughes Foundation, watching from the coach's box. Dane Gagai now put down 30 out from his line for the Knights. Graham at dummy half goes to Dylan Brown, who looks to tip onto one of his teammates, but there wasn't really anyone in motion there. So just goes himself, Dylan Brown. It was a good carry. He's now 9 short of the halfway line. The Dragons a decent set out of yardage. 4th tackle is Fletcher Sharp. Bit of a goose step. Was popped out the back to... falls to Thomas Cant there. I'm not sure if it was touched or an offload attempt, but there's no 6 more tackles. So this will be the last for the Newcastle Knights. Comes to Brown on last. Hits it across the belly of the ball. A spiral kick. There's only 20 metres on it, but it's gone very high and wobbly. Allowed to bounce there by the Dragons. Kicks a kind bounce to the Dragons into Gutherson's hands. He gets a long pass away to Setu 2. And 2 tries to get on the outside of Bradman Best, but he's ragdolled to the ground 20 metres out from the Dragons line. It's Matt Finney brings it up.
9: That was another bomb that was allowed to bounce.
0: They just don't get to it now.
9: No. I'm going to have to ask some questions.
0: Can you please report
9: this week,
0: back for
9: I'm going to ask some questions.
0: It's across
9: right?
0: the ball.
9: I know, because everyone's doing it.
0: Flanagan goes short to Leilua, who gets a ball away. That was a great ball too. Gutherson's into the backfield. Runs out of room. Offloads to Sloan. And a bit of hot potato footy here for the Dragons. That was nice. They're on the attack here. 4 tackle gone. A couple up their sleeve. Flanagan goes across. Atkinson, who kicks early, trying to catch him out. The Knights. Fletcher Sharp gets a hand to it. Falls straight to Setu 2. And the Dragons wing is going to score for St George Illawarra. And he narrows up the margin there for the Dragons. So 22 points to 16. The Dragons have hit back. And a bit of good fortune there. Fletcher Sharp couldn't clean it up for the Knights. And the Dragons hit back.
9: Yeah, and they've needed to as well just to stay in touch with this game. All came off the back of Luciano Leilua and the offload to Gutherson. Eventually Sloan was brought down. And then off the back of that, the Dragons shifted the football. And Atkinson, he could see the space in behind the line. He decided to put the chip over the top. We see it here. Egan knows it's on. Dylan Egan's on his bike. Atkinson's on his bike. Fletcher Sharp jumps up, knocks the football down. But unfortunately for his sake, the ball bounces towards Setu'utu. And Setu'utu brings it around, improves the position, and scores for the St. George Illawarra Dragons.
10: Yeah, it was a smart kick there by Atkinson as well, because if he kicks it further to the corner, I think Marzu gets the ball, and he saw that Fletcher Sharp was still coming across from the ruck, so he put it in between them, and the bounce bounced up, forced Fletcher Sharp into a play. He tried to bat the ball dead, but absolutely messed it up, and it goes straight to Setu'utu, who scores a try against the run of play. It came off that brilliant offload, but against the run of play, you'd have to say, and the Dragons, they've got a sniff again with 17.5 minutes remaining on the Tui's clock.
0: Setu'utu for the Dragons. He comes up with a couple of defensive clangers every now and then, Piggy, but yeah. God, he can find the try line.
9: Yeah, he can find the
0: line.
9: He's
0: a try scorer.
9: Yeah, he does, and you've almost, because it's his first year really in the NRL, you've got to sort of take the good with the bad at the moment, and hopefully he keeps improving.
0: Valentine Holmes. Oh, no. He's pulled this right across the face. Valentine Holmes.
9: Foul.
0: He's not in front, but he's pretty close to right in front. So score remains after Holmes misses the conversion. 22 points to 16. The Knights are up over the Dragons. And you are listening to the Continuous Call team.
14: 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So tasty, we took it. Macca's World Menu Heist. 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
0: You wonder if that's going to cost them.
9: Mate, that's going to cost them. That's going to cost them. Look, he nailed that one in the first half. Sloan's try, wasn't it? He nailed it from the sideline. It's a shocker. The poor bugger.
0: Oh, Valentine Holmes. And it's not your night. It's not your night. Specifically, Tonga brings it back for the Dragons. They do look better here.
10: That was like my driver today.
9: To the left.
10: Just couldn't hit it.
9: No good.
0: The difference is that was a shocker from Val Holmes. From what I've seen of your driver, J-Moz. The Dragons back into this one. Coming back through Stewart. So he'll play this 5 metres short of the halfway line for the Dragons. Here's... We're over the halfway line through Pacific and Tonga. So last tackle now, Atkinson kicks high and deep downfield. Well, not too deep. It's come to Fletcher Sharp, who tries to... Sharp's tried to contest this on the 20-metre line.
15: You made contact on him.
0: And Flanagan's just bundled him out of the way.
10: Kyle, there's no point in challenging this.
9: Do not challenge it. Kyle.
15: Okay.
9: Bucky. No.
15: Dragons are challenging. On-field ruling is that Kyle gets there too early, isn't genuinely contesting, and mate, you've challenged. And interferes with the ability of Newcastle to catch. Yeah,
9: well, I don't think they've got any chance in the world of getting this
15: you've
9: one, the Dragons.
0: Fair play to Kyle. He's not inserting now. A bit of late evidence into the piece.
9: But he's not even looking at the board.
10: He gets there early and hits him, makes contact with him and takes him off the ball. That's the worst challenge ever.
9: There's no way in the world that they can overturn this.
16: Whilst Kyle might be intending to compete, his timing is way too early. Takes Fletcher out of the play well before the ball's anywhere in the drop zone. The challenge is unsuccessful.
9: That was a shocker, that one.
16: Kyle.
9: He should have known better. Kyle, he would have known.
10: Yep.
9: He knew exactly what he was doing there, Kyle. He's had a good night tonight, but that's not one of his better ones.
0: 22 points to 16, the Knights over the Dragons, thanks to Lowe's. 16 minutes remaining on the Tui's clock. The second half's gone quite quickly, I have to say, boys.
9: I tell you what, it's been a decent game considering the first start. And I thought it was going to be
0: I thought we were in for a long
9: game.
0: Yeah.
9: Good.
0: That Fletcher Sharp double. Jacob Saifidi now for the Knights. Stands in the tackle 5 metres short of the halfway line. So it's a 6-point buffer. And I wonder how costly that Holmes misconversion will be as Bradman Best drops under Sandon Smith. Makes a good 10 metres after contact, Bradman Best. Plays his 39 out from the Dragons line. Comes across to Smith, goes deep, Brown, through the hands, Sharp out the back to Gagai. And Gagai takes on Holmes again, but Holmes gets him on this occasion. It's a bootlace tackle, but he makes it nonetheless. Knight still on the attack here. Here's Brown. Through the hands, Graham goes to Trey Mooney. Trey Mooney looking for an offload. He pops it out the back. Manu Leilua, he gets an offload away as well. Sandon Smith goes to Sharp. The Knights moving it around. Here comes Thomas Cant, who steps inside a couple of defenders. And Pacific Tonga and Leilua are there, but they're not in a hurry to pull him to the ground. So Cant plays his eight out from the line. Last tackle for the Knights. Oh, it's a terrible kick from Harrison Graham. Fortunately, falls into the hands of Dylan Egan for the Dragons.
10: Sandon Smith was filthy.
9: You can just see how filthy Sandon Smith was. He called him out there.
10: I think he said Whiskey Tango Foxtrot.
9: Oh, was that?
15: No, 10 metres, not quick.
9: Yeah, well, Harrison Graham hasn't had a good 30 seconds. He got out of dummy half there, probably didn't put in the best kick. His halfback, Sandon Smith, was absolutely filthy with him. And then he's just given away a penalty for offside, so...
0: It looked, on the Harvey Norman replay, it looked like a no-look kick. He was looking up to try and hold the defenders and kick without looking at it.
9: Well, a bit of advice for Harrison. Look next time.
0: Yeah. Have a look, mate. Get the basics right. Toby Couchman now for the Dragons. So they're now into Knights territory on first tackle here. Pacific Tonga now. He's going to play this 35 out from the Knights line. They've got a chance here. They're only six behind the Dragons and a chance to really set up a finish. They switch back across the ruck. It's now with Atkinson. Atkinson throws a couple of dummies, looking to link up with someone, and just goes himself. Atkinson takes on Manu Leilua and Sandon Smith, and he's put down 25 out from the Knights line, 15 in from the Western touchline. There's Little, the dummy half. Left-hand side they go through the hands. Gutherson now goes to Leilua. Leilua on the edge goes to Holmes, and Holmes steps back inside. Gagai gets an offload away to Gutherson. Still alive here for the Dragons. Gutherson does a little pirouette and slips over on the McDonald Jones Stadium pitch, and he will play this 18 metres out from the Knights line. Here go the Dragons. Oh, Stewart slips through with a hit and spin, gets an offload away. That's touched by Sandon Smith. Six more tackles for the Dragons. Eden's ended up with it. He's looking for an offload away. Piggy's out of his chair here. The Dragons are a real chance. Left hand side they come towards the centre of the park. Flanagan, Leilua through the hands, Gutherson steps back on the inside and comes back towards the centre of the park. Crossland chops him down. Couple of Knights defenders, Graham's in there, he's five out from the Knights line. Plays it back, Stewart goes to Flanagan. Flanagan throws a dummy, looking for a gap there was Flanagan, but he's pulled down by Trey Mooney. Little dummies left, goes to the right hand side, finds Atkinson, who's flat footed, who tries to dart over Atkinson, and he'll play this 4 metres short of the line. We've got a stoppage here, Trey Mooney. Leilua. Yep.
15: Sorry, it's head. Tackle three with
10: Damien
15: Daniel.
10: Cook's probably going, why didn't you stop it in this?
9: Yeah, he didn't stop it for me, did you? Didn't stop it for me. Cost us 2 points.
0: Manu Leilua is getting assessed here. And while there's no good time for a head injury, it's probably fortunate timing for the Knights.
9: Oh, he's copped the hip there of Saifidi. Let's have a look at it. Harvey Norman replay. Buscar straight on the head. Oh, there goes gravity.
0: So play underway here. Stewart, centre of the park. He's pulled down 5 metres short of the goal line by Saifidi and Sharp. They trail 22-16. The Dragons chasing the Knights here in the final 12 minutes. Through the hands, left edge they go. There's Leilua, but it comes back to the centre of the park. No room out there. He's still scrambling, looking for an offload. Leilua, he beats a tackle. Oh, he's looking for an offload. Luciani Leilua, he finally gets it. It comes to Couchman, who runs behind Gutherson and has to surrender the tackle to save an obstruction penalty. Last tackle here, Little goes across. Atkinson throws a cut-up ball, Setu too. Well, that is just silly play. He throws a no-hope ball to Setu too, who was immediately marked. It was raced up on by Greg Marju, tried to put a kick in the in goal, and it just hits Marju and goes over the touchline. That was never on that pass.
9: Just wasn't the play in the last tackle, was it? I would have much preferred him to go to the line, just roll it in behind.
10: Three tries of kicks.
9: Yeah, that's right. Try and build some pressure, but they just let the Knights off there, the Dragons.
0: Certainly did. 22-16, the Knights lead the Dragons on the low scoreboard, 11.5 remaining on the 2's clock. The Dragons not out of this one yet. They'll need to come up with something better than that last effort there on fifth tackle as the Knights try to work their way out of that 20-metre line. Manu Leilua is standing in the tackle here, 25 out from his own line. Graham there at dummy half, across the right-hand side to Crossland, who drops it under for Trey Mooney, and rushing up was Pacific Itonga. Little's in there, as was Toby Couchman as well. So they've trapped the Knights pretty deep in their own end here. They haven't made a lot of yardage on the set. Crossland's going to play this on last, 35 out from his own line. They've only made 24 metres here, the Knights, so it's a great defensive set from the Dragons. It's a deep kick downfield. Gutherson takes it on his 10-metre line, but he's got a good 20 metres of space to run back. Gets a tip onto Sloan, and Sloan stands in the tackle here, a couple metres shy of the 30-metre line for the Dragons. So a good chance here to start winning the battle of the field position. Valentine Holmes now backs his way over that 30-metre line. Racing up was Harrison Graham for the Knights and shuts him down. Holmes, here's Setu too now. Needs a good carry. He finds his front there. 8 short of the halfway line. Gutherson, they try to get play of the ball, but Crossland's just standing in the ruck. Probably should have been 6 more tackles there, but there haven't been a whole lot of six agains at the moment in this game. Toby Couchman plays it on 4 for the Dragons. They go through the hands. Flanagan goes out the back. Gutherson, oh, they got some space. Coming under there was Valentine Holmes. I don't know why, because they had the overlap.
9: Why did he come underneath?
0: Last tackle comes to Atkinson, who kicks high to the southwestern corner of the ground, trying to target Setu too. He goes up for it, knocks it back to Egan. Egan's going to score for the Dragons. The Dragons are back in this one.
15: Last tackle.
0: 22 points to 20. The try awarded by Jared Sutton. They're going to have a kick to level this up at McDonald Jones Stadium. And the Dragons just will not go down in this round 16 fixture.
9: Oh, what about this on the last play? Atkinson goes to the air, Setu goes to compete, gets the body position, knocks it up, knocks it back. Dylan Egan gets it, steps off his left foot, goes for the line, and goes over for the Dragons. So out of nothing, the Dragons have found an opportunity with 9 minutes remaining. And how important was that missed kick from Val Holmes? Only 5, 10 minutes ago. A big opportunity. He needs to nail this and level things up for the Dragons.
10: Yeah, he's been good, Dylan Egan, and spoke about their back rowers. And again, another try from a kick. The team that attacks the footy and wants it more is coming up with the plays that lead to tries. And Setu too jumped above Marju, who didn't even want a bar of it, then gets the offload away. Tell you what, he was confident in Egan. He had the hand up as soon as he passed him the ball. Still had a little bit of work to do, but got it over in the corner. And this is a huge kick now for Val Holmes with 8.5 minutes remaining on the 2 clock.
0: We talked about the good with the bat of Setu too. He's really come up with a big play there, hasn't he? He's
17: massive.
0: Find the try line, and that is a massive play to win that crossfield kick. So now Valentine Holmes, after he pulled one across the face from just about in front for the Dragons, he's got an attempt here from on the touchline, 26 metres out, right on the western touchline, to level this up. Big moment here for Val Holmes, who's been in everything for the Dragons tonight, the good, the bad and the ugly. He's got a chance here to level things up with 8.5 remaining. Steps back, stepping in, right foot strike. It looks, oh, it's coming back.
9: Oh no.
0: It's hit the upright, Piggy. It's off the upright. Score remains 22-20. The Knights, they lead by 2 with 8 minutes remaining. Big 8 minutes coming up on the continuous call team.
18: 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So tasty, we took it. Macca's World Menu Heist. The most wanted menu items heisted from around the world. 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
10: Mike, I've got one more bold prediction in me for Arrow Transport.
9: How many are you having?
10: Valentine Holmes is going to kick a 2-point field goal to send this to Golden Point.
9: He owes him.
0: Bold prediction thanks to Arrow Transport.
9: Come on.
0: Surely you have half a dozen cracks. You got to get one. Surely. Yeah. Broken clocks and that, right?
9: Yeah.
0: Here's the Dragons shifting early. And they're set after points. Luciano Leilua.
9: He's been dangerous, hasn't he since he's come onto the field.
0: Plays this one, 25 out from their line. Toby Couchman now, that's a good strong tackle there. It was Matt Croker for the Knights throwing himself into that one late in the game. Here's Stewart, goes to the line for the Dragons, throws the dummy to Pacifici Tonga and holds it himself. And Saifidi and Frizzell can't get into the ground, so he's played this 5 metres short of the halfway line. Flanagan out the back for Gutherson, through the hands, Leilua, big palm on Dane Gagai. And Leilua has been dangerous. He looks to be the most likely here for the Dragons on the left edge. Last tackle now, Atkinson goes high. Right foot kick end over end, and Fletcher Sharp's got to come a long way for this, but takes it uncontested. So the Knights will start this set inside their own 20. They lead 22-20 on the low scoreboard. 7 minutes remaining.
9: Yeah, the Dragons have got to put them under pressure here. The defensive line's got to get up. They've got to be squeaky clean. They can't afford to give any six agains away. But they've got to really put the pressure back on the Newcastle Knights here.
0: It's Croker for the Knights. Up and over the 30-metre line. Put down by Toby Couchman and Leilua. Plays it on third. Here's Frizzell now for the Knights against his former club. Finds his front. Nine short of the halfway line. Centre of the park. Crossland to dummy half. Sandon Smith kicks early on four downfield and catches out Gutherson, who's got to come a long way. It's a good kick there. And that's what they needed at this time of the game to try and run this clock down and protect that two-point lead, the Knights. They're leading 22-20 thanks to Lowe's. Here's the Dragons. They're going to have to go 85 metres if they're to score this set. 6.5 remaining on the 2 years clock. Playing it back is Atkinson. Now Setu 2 coming out, finds his front. Just shy of the 30-metre line in his own half. Trey Mooney and Tyson Frizzell in that tackle for the Knights. Left-hand side they come. Stewart. And he's going to be brought down just shy of the 40-metre line. Slowing it down here, the ruck. The Newcastle Knights doing a good job so far of slowing this one down. Pacifici Tonga through the hands. He's Atkinson. Goes across to Fine. And Fine's taken it, a good tackle there by Bradman Best, but made a few yards on the play down the right hand, right edge for the Dragons. So last tackle, Atkinson goes to the sky. End over end. Sharp's going to have to contest this again. Well, he doesn't. It falls to Liddell for the Dragons because once again, no contest from the Knights. And fortunately for the home side, Jacob Little just knocked it on, Piggy.
9: Yeah, he did. I think he got a little bit surprised that no one was there and that it was going to land right in his lap. He needed to take it there, Lids. He had an opportunity. If he could take that catch and then try and find a pass out the back, something could have been on, but just under 5.5 minutes remaining now, so it's going to be tough for the Dragons.
10: I've never seen so many kicks not contested tonight. It's unbelievable.
9: It's crazy, hey?
10: Like, if the Dragons just chase there, get there early and catch it, they're a big chance of coming away with a try.
0: Thomas Cann has played the ball very suspect there, and I'm surprised it hasn't been pulled up, but play on. Croker plays it short of the 40-metre line. He's sharp for the Knights, and he does look sharp for the Knights. Fletcher, he's been gun all game, hasn't he? He's been in everything. He's going to play this just shy of the 50-metre of the halfway line. Crossland down the right-hand side, short side. It's Brown, goes through the hands, Gagai through the hands, Young. Young's into a bit of space. They can wrap it up here, back on the inside. Oh, Dylan Brown is just chopped down there by Little, and that is potentially a match-saving tackle, but they're not out of the woods yet, the Dragons. Through the hands here for the Knights, it's Sandon Smith, who comes back towards the centre of the park on last. I don't think that was the play. He puts a grubber in. It comes down to the Dragons, and Tyrell Sloan, well, he's now brought down five out from his own line, but that wasn't the play from Sandon Smith.
9: Yeah, no, he's trying to get it in behind the line, but if they had shifted it to their left, they probably had the Dragons stripped for numbers. Harvey Norman replay. I'll tell you what, if Dylan Brown had scored then, he would have deserved that. He's had a great night for Newcastle, but it was a great chase from Jacob Little. Now it's on the Dragons. They've got to come up with a big play here. 4 minutes remaining.
0: Ryan Couchman, 10 short of the halfway line. Centre of the park. Four tackle here for the Dragons. Left-hand side they go. Out the back is Flanagan, short to Leilua. Back inside to Sloan. Oh, well read there by the Knights defence. But they're not done yet here. Last tackle coming up. Atkinson is going to go high. They're going to test out. Well, it's to nobody. It's contested by Setu 2 and no one from the Knights. It's knocked on by 2.
15: First one, Dragons.
0: And once again, chalk up another one, J-Moz. No contest from the Newcastle Knights.
10: Oh, they are playing with fire, the Knights. If he just gets a clean catch on it and they don't think he's going to catch it, he can stroll through and score a try. Like, they've got to be right there. And they've got to have more numbers around the ball.
0: It's got to be a coaching thing this year. It has to be.
9: Well, I'm going to find out for us, right? I'm going to find out.
0: And I don't understand the reasoning, because it's not a percentage play, because if you just catch it, they don't score. It doesn't make sense to me.
9: Leave
0: anyway,
9: it with me.
0: Take it on notice. We'll get Piggy to report back from Clubland. 3 minutes and 14 seconds remaining on the 2 years clock. The Knights are up 22 points to 20 on the low scoreboard. McDonald Jones Stadium, none of the home fans leaving just yet. This one's going down to the wire as Croker for the Newcastle Knights. He's six short of the halfway line on fourth. So one more play coming up before they think they knock it deep downfield. Smith goes to the line and drops it under for Manu Leilua. And trying to strip it there is Ryan Couchman, but he can't get it off the big back roll for the night. So last tackle here, 2.5 remaining on the 2 weeks clock. Sandon Smith kicks high. He was taken by Egan, but I think it was okay. Oh, that is soft.
9: Come on.
0: That is soft.
10: Sutton, you've been played.
15: He's got to make a genuine tackle, mate. He can't just push it.
9: Oh, please. Let's have a look.
0: Oh, that is...
9: He jumped to the ground.
0: Harvey Norman replay. So, coming through...
9: God.
0: Is it Stewart for the Dragons?
9: Yeah.
0: He didn't even... He didn't wrap the arms. He didn't even hit him with his shoulder.
10: He made little contact with the leg. They're going to penalise it. Should it be a penalty? No. Like, our kickers are a very protected species these days.
0: Well, that's just about killed the game for the Dragons. It's going to be very tough. They've got a defender set on their own line here and then go the length with 2 minutes remaining. Less than 2 minutes remaining. 22-20, the Knights lead the Dragons in round 16. This is the continuous call team thanks to Mackers. Playing it on 10 metres out is Saifidi. Here's Sandon Smith and drops it under for the Newcastle Knights. Well, Trey Mooney, the ball spilled free. It looked like it was stripped, but it's wave play on by Jared Sutton. So maybe the Dragons do have a chance here. Josh Kerr's got the ball, and the Knights are scrambling to try and get him down. They bring him down 17 out from his own goal line. They've got a long way to go here, the Dragons. Here's Egan, gets a ball, an inside ball off the fellow back rower in Stewart. And Egan will play this 25 out from the line centre field. Through the hands, Flanagan goes to Leilua. Leilua fends off Brown. And they eventually get him down with the help of Gagai and Kant for the Knights. But he plays his five short of halfway, so the Dragons making some roads here. They go through the hands. And they're about five short of the halfway line. Brought down is Little. Four tackles gone. Jumping out is Atkinson, searching for someone. They go back to Luciano Leilua. He looks dangerous, but they're asking everything of him at the moment. Gets an offload to Josh Kerr. He pops it away to Couchman. Couchman searching for someone. And the Knights are scrambling. They know they just need one more tackle here. Defuse this kick for the first time tonight, it feels like. And they're home. Last tackle. Atkinson goes high. Are they going to contest the ball, the Newcastle Knights? No, they're not. They let it bounce. It's getting to the in-goal area. Oh, it's fallen to Flanagan, but I don't think he's got it down.
9: No.
0: I don't think he's got it down.
10: Oh, my God.
9: He had a chance to win it.
10: He had a chance then. The Knights players took each other out.
0: They don't want to catch the ball.
15: Did
9: anyone get obstructed?
15: Looking to see if Flanagan knocks on, whether there's a push or interference on him.
10: No, ooh. Dom Young and Bradman Best take each other out. He
17: basically
10: had a clean play
17: on
10: the board.
9: What was going on? Why isn't someone going for
17: the ball at this stage?
10: There are nine Knights there and no one goes for the ball. That's missed by Sloan.
17: It's clear that there's no touch from Tyrell Sloan.
9: It's play on. Flanagan's upfield. He's 10 metres upfield. Flanagan. Come on, let's move forward. There he is. There's Flanagan. He's ahead of the pack. What are we doing here?
10: Still checking if he hits it.
17: There's no clear touch there. We're playing on.
9: Flanagan's there. He chases.
0: Well, Flanagan's clearly anticipating no one catching the ball and getting a favourable bounce here.
9: He had a chance to... They're just fighting for the ball. That's play on.
17: Just a fair contest for the ball.
9: Oh, he didn't re-grip it or anything. Nah. He's going to knock it on.
0: No, it's knocked on by Flanagan.
9: Oh, wow. What
10: a
9: finish.
10: I kept saying, though,
9: they nearly got burnt.
10: If they keep letting it bounce, they're going to get burnt. They almost do there.
17: Here in the field of play.
10: Oh, wow. My God.
0: He is centimetres from pulling this ball back in. The Dragons have nearly stolen it to death. But it's going to be no try. The Knights will hold on 22 points to 20. There's 21 seconds remaining. And that is tough for the Dragons who fought.
10: They have been very brave
0: tonight. They fought tooth and nail to get back in this one and to keep fighting for these 2 points. And you'd almost say the Knights have escaped.
10: I would say so.
0: It's Gagai at a dummy half there. There's 13 seconds left here. And they'll just try and see out the game. Gagai very slow to his feet. 6 seconds remaining. Sharp goes to Marju. And Marju safe into contact. So that'll be all she wrote. The full-time siren goes, and the Newcastle Knights, they did it ugly, but they get another two competition points on the board in round 16. 22 points to 20, they've defeated the St. George Illawarra Dragons, and it came right down to the final whistle. In fact, Piggy, it's come down to Valentine Holmes, missed conversion in front.
9: Don't mention it, but yeah, look, I'm sure they'll look back on this game and... Yeah, you know, Val's an absolute sharpshooter, but he had that

0: look at the live ladder there. They go into third position with 22 points, equal with the Warriors who play this week. But there is a logjam of teams on 20 points and who still have to play this week. So if they let that one slide, they could have potentially been down to eighth. So they needed that win, and they just got away with it.
1: Ladder movements thanks to Ducks Hot Water. Let's hear now from the Newcastle Knights thanks to Channel 9 with Jacob Saifidi.
2: The Dragons never said die right until those final seconds. How did you find that contest, because you started so fast?
3: Well, we expected it. You know, their last month they've been fighting really hard. Obviously got the win against Broncos, and ever since that win they've been playing some really tough footy, and we knew they were going to bring that, and we spoke about it. May take the last 2 minutes and we'll get the results, and that's what happened. So credit to them. They came to play.
2: Your own side really showed their depth tonight with your Origin stars out. There's so many incredible talents that can slot in there, especially Sandon Smith coming in right at the last minute and scoring that incredible try. What do you think of him?
3: Yeah, it's next man up for us. Like you said, they're probably our two best players in KP and Dylan. They're out, but you know, we have faith in our younger boys that they'll come in and do the job, and they did that tonight.
2: You guys come up to third on the ladder now with this win. You're really building something nicely. What's the plan to keep holding this consistency with a couple more home games ahead?
3: I know it's cliche, but it's just one game at a time for us. You know, we're finding some form now. You know, our attack's flowing, but we still need to work in our defence. And, you know, if you want to compete at the back end of the year, you need to be in the top four, and we're well away from that. So we're working our defence, keep pulling teams apart with our attack, and we'll go from there.
2: Congrats on the win tonight. Let you celebrate this one.
3: Thank you.
2: Over to you, Gal.
4: Guffo, that was a great effort, mate, but unfortunately come up short once again.
5: Yeah, mate, it's disappointing. We scored more tries than them. We played really well. We probably come out of the blocks a little bit slow, and they went back-to-back on us, which hurt, but 4 weeks ago, we would have been 40-0 at half-time, so we've come a long way in a month, but we just want to win. We put so much effort in. We prepare really well, and we're in it till the last minute there. We like our fingertip away from winning, so, mate, we just got to keep staying at it and being the team we want to be, and Dino's really putting in hard yards and what he wants, and I think we're buying in at the moment, but we just got to keep buying in and keep doing it and see how we can finish the year.
4: As a senior player, how do you keep the morale of these young guys up? Because you've got some young forwards, some great young forwards coming through, but it must be hard for them the way things are going at the moment.
5: Yeah, mate, it is, but to their credit, they're really good young kids. They don't stir around. They just get in, do their business, and want to get better, and you can see that how they play. The Couchies, Hamish is unbelievable. Eagle, again, he was unbelievable again tonight. And yeah, we've come a long way in a month. We just need a win. But we're getting there. I know our fans are staying with us and sticking solid, but we just got to keep fighting and keep winning. And if we put in performance like that, we'll win more than we lose.
4: How about Dean Young, mate? How's he going? Took over midway through the season, but seems to turn things around a little bit. He's all looking forward to playing for him.
5: Yeah, mate, he's outstanding. I can't speak highly enough of Dino and what he's brought to the club, his professionalism and how he goes about his business. I hope we're doing enough for him at the moment. I'd love to be winning for him and make it easy for the club, but, mate, it's, I want to keep winning. I want him to get this job. If I'm not here, he's here. I want him to have it. And to do that, we need to play well. And we, as I said, we've gotten better the last month, but we just got to keep getting better and win, and they'll help him.
4: A great effort, Gutho. Bad luck tonight, mate. Well done. Back to you, James.
1: There he is. That's Clint Gutherson, the Dragon skipper there with Paul Gallen, thanks to Channel 9. A big win for the Newcastle Knights. Disappointment for the Dragons, just missing out 22 points to 20, and it all came down to a missed conversion just in front of the posts. Let's head back now and hear from Newcastle Knights 5-8, Sandon Smith.
6: 2 points at home, sitting in the top four. Happy men tonight, I imagine.
7: Yeah, that's right. I don't think it went all that way in the second half there, but very fortunate to get away with one there at home tonight.
2: Sandon, congrats on the win. I just want to chat about the versatility that you guys have in the spine, in particular Fletcher Sharp. He can pretty much play anywhere on the field, but what's it like having someone like him in the team?
7: Yeah, it's awesome. He's just an out-and-out footballer, you know. Sharpie, always, you know, you might think it's lucky, but he's always putting himself in the frame and competing on everything. So to have someone like that, you know, it's awesome to have in our footy side.
8: Third on the ladder, what's the feeling like around town at the moment with the Knights up the top?
7: Yeah, I think you'd know, mate, but it's really good at the moment. You know, I just heard a runner, 3 home games now, so hopefully we can go 3 on the shot for our fans. You know, they'll be turning up every week, so yeah, we'll hopefully keep going for them.
8: What about within the club? Tell us about the morale in the club. Everyone looks happy.
7: Yeah, it's awesome. It's one of the, you know, most connected groups I've seen. Obviously, Justin's such a likeable bloke, and I think between him, Halsey and Whitey, you know, they...

0: they lead it from the top, and it's just filtering through the whole squad at the moment. We're enjoying our footy, and I think that shows on the park here.
1: And Kalen Ponga and Dylan Lucas out tonight, but do they have any messages for the team or any inspiration?
0: Obviously it was good to watch KP the other night. They got a good win, but hopefully the Blues can get up on the third game. But no, they're awesome, mate. You know, they're always around the group, leading from the front, and driving our standards and all that. So yeah, they're really good.
2: Sam, and something's important in the Hunter, but all over Australia. Bernie for Brain Cancer Round next weekend. Does Mark Hughes, do you see him in and around the club at all?
0: Yeah, funny enough, we actually had a little sort of get-together last night, and Hughesy came and had a little, sort of talk about what he's been through and what the being around means to him, and it was awesome to hear what he had to say and put some things in perspective. So, like I said, the next three home games, and especially next week at home, hopefully we can do it for him, mate.
3: Yeah, those beanies will be out in force next Sunday afternoon when you take on the Tigers in Newcastle right here on Nine. In the meantime, enjoy the spoils. Congratulations, Sam, and great performance tonight.
0: Thanks a lot, guys. Thank you.
4: That's Sandon Smith from the Newcastle Knights there speaking with Channel 9. It is time now for the Continuous Call Team's Player of the Match Award. Shortly, we'll give you the three players in the running. If you're in New South Wales or Queensland, be one of the first three callers through on the prize line, 1-300-722-873. The first caller will get first choice of the three players and so on. Then when we announce the player of the match, the caller that has that player will win a special Continuous Call Team limited edition 40th anniversary jersey. I can tell you, J-Moss has got his on tonight. They look bloody good, don't they, J-Moss? It's all thanks to Sonali. 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Piggy, who are your three players tonight?
5: Three players I went with tonight for the Player of the Match Award. Dylan Brown, let me get that one out again. Fletcher Sharp and Hamish Stewart.
4: Okay, call that prize line now. 1-300-722-873 for your chance to win the Continuous Call Team's limited edition 40th anniversary jersey. Full time at McDonald Jones Stadium. The Newcastle Knights defeat the St George Illawarra Dragons 22-20. We'd love to hear your thoughts on the text line 0460 873 873. Plenty coming in here at the moment, and we'll get to them just shortly. But boys, very quickly, your thoughts on that match. A great escape there from the Knights, particularly the way it ended there with the Dragons.
5: Yeah, well, the Knights, you're right. They needed to get that win. They got a few home games back to back, and J-Moz mentioned where that positioned them on the ladder. But there were moments there where they were pretty fortunate in the bounce of the ball, but they got there in the end. And for the Dragons, another gutsy performance. They're playing for each other. You can see they're playing for their coach. It's invaluable what some of these young blokes are getting in terms of experience and how they're playing. And it's just unfortunate tonight they just couldn't find that last try or those last points to win the game. But a great effort from the Dragons.
6: Yeah, it was. It was a brave performance by them. After 10 minutes, we thought that they were going to get walked all over and it was going to be a big score. But they got themselves back into the contest. They did score off four kicks. So we've got to remember that. So that is a great point to their game. But like Piggy said, all these young fellas, like, it has been a tough season, right? And in, a couple of years' time, they'll remember these lessons that they've learnt. And when they start winning games of football and see how fun it is, they know how hard they've had to work to get to that position, and they won't want to stop working hard to keep achieving that success. So, I think, whilst it was a tough loss for them, they learn more out of the losses than they do with the wins.
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4: 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Full time at McDonald Jones Stadium, the Newcastle Knights 22 over the St. George Illawarra Dragons 20. It is time to announce the three contestants in line for the continuous call team's player of the match. Neil from Camperdown chose Hamish Stewart. Ian from the Sunny Coast chose Fletcher Sharp. And Joseph from Townsville chose Dylan Brown. Piggy, who was your player of the match tonight?
5: Yeah, couldn't go past Dylan Brown. Mentioned it during the call. Just his running game was sensational tonight. Set up tries. Had a great night out. Dylan Brown, player of the match.
4: Okay, so congratulations to Joseph from Townsville, who chose Dylan Brown. 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And Piggy, while we're here, thanks to Jack Daniels, it's time for our Jack of All Trades Player of the Year Award. Who were your 3-2-1s?
5: Yeah, 3 points Dylan Brown, 2 points Fletcher Sharp, and 1 point to Hamish Stewart.
4: Jack Daniels, there's only one Jack. All right, J-Moz, your Macca's well-played moment from tonight's win for the Newcastle Knights.
6: Yeah, I'm going to go for the Sandon Smith try, the nice kick from Dylan Brown after they'd already put the kick in. Best quarter, got the ball back to Dylan Brown. He grubbed it through, and then it was a race between Setu Tu and Sandon Smith, and he got the ball down just in time.
4: There he is. That's the Macca's well-played moment. When the footy's on and you can't miss a moment, get Macca's delivered for a 99-cent delivery fee only on the My Macca's app. That one from J-Moz there. 131873. Don't forget we've got that $100 Harvey Norman gift voucher to give away to our caller of the night tonight. 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On the text line, Sue says, hi guys, I'm a massive Dragons fan and I would like to see Dean Young be the full-time coach next year. That's from Sue, and I think there'd be a fair few people in your camp there, Sue, the way that they've improved. Piggy, you said earlier you'd love to see Dean get the
5: yeah, and look, I'm going to be a realist. He's one of my good mates and we're very good friends, so take it with a grain of salt what I say, but I think everyone can see that the Dragons are fighting hard. You know, they got that win the other week over the Broncos. They've had the bye. They've fought hard again tonight. At the moment, they just don't have the cattle. Like, but the good thing is the cattle's coming.
4: Yeah.
5: Like the cattle is coming in 2027. And when you put Drinkwater, you know, Philip Sami, Metcalf, Connor Watson, Keon Kolomatungi.
4: Yeah.
5: Into that, what you got with those young guys, and that's a totally different football team. So, you know, these guys have got to do it tough at the moment, but as long as they're fighting hard and the effort's there, they're going to take so much of this experience out of this season into next season with those players that I just mentioned, and it's just going to be a totally different football team.
4: Reg says on the text line, not only a miss by Holmes cost them, but also a conversion by the Knights after a missed knock on right on half time. Yeah, that was a big call there, Reg. 60 years a Dragon supporter and I will be there till I die. Good on you, Reg. 0460-873-873. And Bryson says the look on Holbrook's face at the end, you'd think he just got away with bank robbery. Gutho hasn't been a more passionate player in the game since Tommy Radonikis. I need him to rev up my under-15s tomorrow. Well, Bryson, I'm not sure if Gutho will be there, but good luck to your under-15s tomorrow, mate. I hope they get the W. Full-time at McDonald Jones Stadium, the Knights 22 points over the Dragons 20. Just a quick around the grounds. Australia has defeated Bangladesh in the second T20 by 7 runs. Can't believe I'm saying that, but it's a bit of a shock. We beat Bangladesh in the T20s after a disastrous run in the white ball format. It's been a terrible tour over there, but we have beaten them in the second T20 by 7 runs. The big Harvey Norman half-yearly clearance is on now. 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Mike Pearsall, Mark Piggy Riddell and Josh Morris in the Harvey Norman Interactive Studio. 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
4: Yes, welcome back to the Continuous Call team. Thanks to Maccas, Mike Pearsall, Mark Piggy Riddell and Josh Morris in the Harvey Norman Interactive Studio. Full time at McDonald Jones Stadium. The Knights 22 over the Dragons 20. If you've just joined us and you didn't hear the end of the call, it came right down to just about the final play. Kyle Flanagan nearly, well, he had a chance to win it for the Dragons. A bouncing ball into the in-goal area and just couldn't reel it in. So a very gutsy performance from the Dragons. Boys, we spoke a fair bit about them before the break. break, but let's touch a little bit on the Knights. Up to third now on the live ladder, thanks to Ducks Hot Water. Obviously, it's early in round 16, so a lot of movement to come over the next couple of days. But you said it at the start, Josh, no Kalyn Ponga there, no Dylan Lucas, but they've got so many quality players, playmakers and sort of ball-running fullbacks, ball-playing fullbacks in there. They just put Fletcher Sharp to number one. Sandon Smith comes in and away they go. They're looking really strong.
6: They are. They've got so much depth and still didn't even use Fletcher Hunt, who can play fullback. He can play on the wings. He can play in the centres as well. So they're in a really good spot. Jermaine McEwen, obviously he's got his issues at the moment, but he's been outstanding for him as well. So he can come back into the side with Dylan Lucas in the back row there as well. So, yeah, if they can stay injury free, their attack is really good. Obviously their kick defense tonight was absolutely atrocious. So that needs to be addressed, but they've got a side there that can challenge.
4: Yeah. And Piggy, we talk about going through the origin period, they got three home games in a row, and we heard from Justin Holbrook yesterday with his pre-match press conference sort of talking about this period being so disruptive through origin, and to have three home games, it sort of allows them to sort of just try and reset and settle things down. Tonight wasn't a good win by any stretch. Like, it was very, you know, you'd say they were almost lucky to get away with the 2 points. They were outscored in tries. They scored three tries and the Dragons scored four. So it came down to some goal kicking and penalty goals. But you've got to pick up wins at this stage of the season. Doesn't matter how you get them.
5: Yeah, that's right. That's the big thing. Doesn't matter how you get them. You just got to get them. And the fact that they're at home and they've identified this next couple of weeks, if they can win those three games. And I think Jamos spoke about how, you know, congested it is in the top eight at the moment. You just got to keep winning. If you keep winning, you're going to fly up the ladder because it's so congested there with a heap of teams. And the fact that they can potentially get through over the next few weeks and then get those players back after Origin and go on that run into the finals.
4: Well, looking ahead to tomorrow, boys. Now, the Continuous Call team back on air at 1 p.m. Mark Levy, Daryl Broman, Paul Gallen and Mark Geyer live from St. Mary's Rugby League Club. They're doing the big promotion out there. I think Ron Massey Cup, they're playing all the games out at St. Mary's this weekend.
6: Magic round.
4: So, licensed club round, so all the action out there, plenty of lower grade footy out there, and that's where a lot of these stars come from. They come through Ron Massey Cup and Sydney Shield, so plenty of action out there. 3 o'clock tomorrow, the West Tigers take on the Dolphins at Campbelltown. Now, for the Dolphins, Isaiah Katoa is out with a knee injury. Kuli Kefu Fini Fuiaki will back up from Origin, but they will not have Max Plath, the Hammer, Selwyn Cobbo, and Tom Flegler. Boys, is that... I mean, I think you were saying it's going to, you want to change your tip at the start when we read out that team news, J-Moz. Where does that land you? You think the Tigers are should be deserved favourites for that one?
6: Well, they should be now. If they can't beat the Dolphins with that amount of talent out of their side, they don't deserve to play finals football.
5: They're still not the favourites, the Tigers.
4: So they update them. I think you said they were.
5: Yeah, well, there's a market there and they still don't look like they're the favourites. We'll have to have another look. I'll do another check, but at the moment it doesn't look like they are. No, they're not. It's just still the same. Wow, still you can still get $1.50 Dolphins, $2.50 or so. Well,
4: Tigers are special.
5: Tigers. Yeah. Have to wait and see.
4: The 5:30 game called by Mark Levy, Daryl Broman and Paul Gallen up at Seabus Super Stadium on the Gold Coast. The Titans will be hosting the Penrith Panthers. Now, this is another interesting one in terms of personnel. For the Titans, Jojo Fifita will back up after his huge game for Queensland. Tino Fasua-Maliawi will not. You'd think he'd be spending time with his family after the loss of his father during the week. Our thoughts do go out to the Fasua-Maliawi family. For Penrith, here's the big ones. Nathan Cleary, out. Isaiah Yeo, out. Brian To'o, out. So Penrith resting their three stars from Origin. I think most people would probably still have Penrith to get the chocolates there as favourites, given the way they go. They've gone over the past few years covering up in their depth. In the late game tomorrow night, 7:35, I'll be back on board with Josh Morris, who's pulling a shift this weekend, Piggy. Three straight days.
5: Are you going to be okay, J-Moz?
6: I'll be fine, mate.
5: He's off next week. He gets a rest next week.
6: Saturday,
5: he's off next week.
4: We will be on board tomorrow night for the call. A course stadium, the Canterbury Bulldogs taking on the Manly Seagulls. Now for Manly, Tolu Kola will back up. That's going to be a really interesting game, J-Moz. I know your faith in the Dogs has waned this this season, and you sort of said they're probably, or you've ruled them out of top eight contention, but you'd think this sort of part of the year when fatigue kicks in, Origin and stuff, they're at home, so you'd hope they'd put in a decent performance.
6: Yeah, you would, but the thing with the Dogs, and it has been the thing all year, is their attack. It just hasn't been up to scratch, and the only time they look like scoring at the moment is when they go to Satili Tupanua.
5: Yeah.
6: Like, if they just shut that down, what other options do they have? Like, I think Manly could score 24 points. Can the Dogs score 24 points at the moment?
5: Yeah.
6: I just don't think that their attack is up to scratch, like I said, and I think Manly are just playing outstanding, and they get Turbo back. So,
5: isn't everyone going to be watching that?
4: Yeah. Oh, yeah.
5: Turbo at fullback, especially after what happened in Origin on Wednesday night.
4: Well, you think, I mean, we discussed it before the game, but for those that weren't around for our pre-game chat about Origin, you talk about potential changes for Laurie Daly. Latrell Mitchell, Tom Trbojevic, Blake Braley back from injury as
5: Blake
4: well.
5: Braley, yep.
4: And you think of the guys that haven't been getting picked. You think of like Kalo Matangi, Jackson Ford. There's a stack of players that Laurie Daly's team will
5: Liam
4: need to be
5: Martin.
4: Watching. Liam Martin.
5: Liam
4: yep.
5: Martin's a big one because he's been there and done that, and Queensland hate it when he plays.
4: And you know, up at Suncorp, he will love. He will just, he did it
5: Wouldn't
4: a couple
5: he?
4: Of years ago when the Blues won up there, the decider. He
5: yep.
4: would just love being public enemy number one.
5: Yes. Get him back. I love him.
4: Liam
5: Stephen
4: Martin.
5: Crichton's back as well. Is
4: yep.
5: he playing? He's playing as well, Crichton. So,
6: well, it's a weird one, isn't it?
5: Yeah.
6: Misses out on Origin, but still plays
5: this
6: 3 days
5: well, we'll
6: later.
5: See. Yeah, we'll see if he plays this weekend.
4: Looking ahead, boys, on Sunday, New Zealand Warriors and North Queensland Cowboys in the early game. Melbourne Storm versus the Raiders, and then the round wraps up the Sydney Roosters versus the Cronulla Sharks. So it will be interesting to see who backs up from Origin in those games as well. While we're here, a big thanks to our clothing partner, Lowe's, for providing our uniforms. If you want to look your best, do what we do. Get into Lowe's. 100% Australian-owned, still a family business with over 200 stores nationwide, or shop online at Lowe's. I did pop into Lowe's during the week, boys. Got this little piece from Lowe's.
5: Oh, very nice.
4: Very nice. It's been a while since I've been in there, but
5: yeah,
4: you know,
5: did you see the big
4: the
5: man? Is the big man plastered around?
6: No,
5: there?
6: Josh Reynolds.
4: No, it's all Josh Reynolds now.
5: Oh, don't tell him.
6: Josh Reynolds has taken over the big man mantle.
5: But he's not.
4: He's not at
5: Josh Reynolds. He's not a big man.
6: He's getting a little.
5: Oh, come on.
6: Actually,
5: he's your great
6: You know
5: mate.
6: What? He was worried about you, actually.
5: Why
6: when
5: is he
6: I said
5: about
6: that
5: me?
6: Piguardo didn't make it down to Origin. He goes, oh no, how's me mate? Is he all right?
5: Don't make me laugh. I've got a cough. I don't want to make you sick.
6: He was worried sick about you, Pig.
5: I saw him the other week, actually, when I was at, I don't know, one of the games at Homebush. I saw him. So don't bag him.
6: No. I won't. He's one of me mates.
4: 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The Knights 22 points over the Dragons 20 to kick off round 16. 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
4: Yes, full time in Newcastle. The Knights 22 over the Dragons 20. And we're just watching now the Dragons interim coach, Dean Young, doing his press conference with Damien Cook. But they went down by 2 points this evening to the Newcastle Knights. A quick shout out to Philip on the text line who says, 2GB's brilliant coverage of the footy. The commentators are outstanding and have great takes on everything. Look. Whatever the boys are getting paid, they should double it there at the station. I don't even watch it on telly. I'd rather listen to the boys on radio. Jeez, so thank you, Philip.
5: Good on you, Philip. Look, we don't like to indulge too much,
6: we're
5: do
6: not
5: we?
6: Too but Philip,
5: mate, thank you so much for that text. Yeah. We absolutely on love
6: ya,
5: it, Philip.
4: Thank you, Philip. Let's do this.
2: I'd like to win that. Yes, I really would. I would like to win that.
19: And now.
3: Oh my God, I can't believe it.
19: On the Continuous Call team.
23: It's going to be me because I'm.
19: Weekend
5: winners. All right, you win. All right, ladies and gentlemen, it's that time of the night. Weekend winners. We love it. J-Moz and I will give you our tips. But last week, look, I tipped another winner. I'm going to give myself a rap. So I've tipped Big Papa, came first. I've actually tipped 9 out of 15, J-Moz. I'm in a purple patch. I know. J-Moz, your one.
6: Scratched.
5: Scratched. Yep. So that's a win.
6: Yep.
5: You're 3 from 15. Oh. I'm 9 from 15. But anyway, let's go to tonight's weekend winners. Yep. What are you tipping, J-Moz?
6: I'm going Flemington, race 7, number 2. It's from the vault, New York Luster.
5: Flemington, race 7, number two. And what's it called?
6: New York Luster.
5: New York Luster. And I am at Randwick tomorrow. I can't remember what race it's in. I think it's race 3. I'm just having a look. Now, race 3, number 4, Nitro. Race 3 in Randwick tomorrow. Race 3, number 4, Nitro. So there's our weekend winners, and that's brought to you by PointsBet. PointsBet Pullum, available on all cup matches. What are you really gambling with?
4: Beautiful. Thanks, Piggy. That was fantastic, boys. Before we get out of here, a quick one. We've been talking a lot about Clayton Falalo for the Manly Seagulls this season, who's done an outstanding job as the third string fullback there at Brookvale. The Manly Seagulls delighted to confirm a new deal for exciting outside back Clayton Falalo. The 26-year-old has added a further 2 seasons to his existing contract, meaning he'll be at the Seagulls until at least the end of 2029. Boys, very quickly, I suppose it's so good for them to have found someone like Falalo who just takes the pressure off. You know Tommy Trbojevic is going to be out for half a dozen at least games per year. It means they don't have to move the rest of their back five to weaken their centres or their wingers to sort of cover it.
5: Yeah, they're probably one of the clubs that's got the most coverage of fullback, don't they? Because Kohler can play there among others as well. But I think Garrick, obviously, he's going to the Roosters next
6: Lehigh,
5: year.
6: Hopewadi.
5: So, you know, with Hopewadi there and Kohler and now Falalo, that's a good signing for them. Well done.
4: Fantastic there from the Manly Seagulls. All right, we're out of here in just about a minute. The boys back on air tomorrow from 1 p.m. Mark Levy, Daryl Broman, Paul Gallen and Mark Geyer live from St Mary's Rugby League Club. So if you're from that part of Sydney, get out there to Western Sydney. Say good day to the boys. They're on air from 1 p.m. ahead of the West Tigers taking on the Dolphins. They'll have the full game call of the Titans taking on the Panthers before myself and Josh call the late game between the Canterbury Bulldogs and the Manly Seagulls. That one at a cool stadium at Sydney Olympic. Olympic Park. So Josh and I will have that one covered for you. On Sunday, of course, Gavin Pitchford, Big Man Daryl Broman, Josh and Neil Breen are back from 1 o'clock as well. There's three games on Sunday, so plenty of action to sink their teeth into on Sunday. That means, Mark Piggy Riddell, that after a big shift tonight, coming off your deathbed, you're free for the weekend.
5: Yeah, get a freshen up over the weekend just so I'll make myself ready to go for the run into the finals.
4: Fantastic. Thanks for your company tonight on the Continuous Call team. Coming up on John Stanley's OnlyFans.
5: Yes.
4: Matt Moran.
5: How good is a Dragons fan.
4: Stick around for that one. And good luck to the Socceroos tomorrow morning. This is the Continuous Call team.
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27: Don't worry. John has his jersey on and he's ready to go.
28: Now, our guest today is someone who's one of Australia's most successful restaurateurs, chefs, businessmen, TV personalities. He's a force of life, but he's a Dragons fan, Matt Moran.
29: Mate,
28: welcome.
29: Thanks for having me, John. It's a pleasure being here.
28: You were born 1969.
29: Oh, God, you've just told everybody now.
28: Oh, come on. It's available. It's publicly. That's a young man. Come on. You were on a rural property.
29: Yep.
28: You were 4 years old. This is the story I've heard.
29: Yep, yep.
28: You suddenly got the Dragons almost foisted onto you by a couple of the blokes that were working on the farm,
29: mate,
28: right?
29: I was a little bit older. We'd moved from Tamworth and we were on the dairy farm at Badgerys Creek. And I followed Collingwood and there was two guys that worked as milkers on the dairy farm. They rode motorbikes.
28: Mm-hmm.
29: I think my father bought me a little mini bike, so I was really into motorbikes. And they were absolute diehard Dragon supporters. And because I obviously must have looked up to them, I became a Dragon. And then there was a girl who also milked on the farm. She was a mad Collingwood supporter, and I must have thought that, you know, she was all right or something like that. So I always followed Collingwood.
28: Fantastic. All right, so with the Dragons, so this is the 70s, so I'm trying to get the placement here because you latch onto the red and whites.
29: Yep.
28: The 11 premierships is behind you.
29: Yep, it was behind us.
28: The 38-0 was there in 1975, so it was a bit rough before the end of the decade, but you hung in there.
29: Yeah, look, always. And, I actually... grew up my school years in Seven Hills, Blacktown. And I played rugby for Seven Hills and I played rep for Parramatta and went to New Zealand and thought I was going to be a professional rugby player. Can you believe that? And got to New Zealand and we toured there for 2 weeks and that was the end of my rugby career. We got flogged by so much. I just thought, you know, I need to do something else in life. So I became a cook. But at the same time, I played a lot of leagues. So I played for Blacktown Workers for a year. Even though Parramatta, I sort of followed in the rugby. You know, Penrith, I've always had a bit of a soft spot for, but I've never given up the Dragons.
9: You left school at 15.
29: Yep, yep.
9: And then you thought, I've got to do something. So with that, this was going through the 80s, which was the, a lot of people call it the glory years of rugby league. We had Manly, we had Parramatta, we had Canterbury, and we had the Masters years with the Dragons, where they were robbed of a grand final in 1985. Didn't see something that happened early in the game.
29: You've got great history, haven't you?
9: So do you remember going to a game? Because you start following them and you're not in the area, so you go to a game and see it for the first time.
29: So I used to go to all the grand finals, you know, when I was a teenager, and for some reason my parents used to let me go the night before. And we were the people that actually, you know, slept outside, you know, when they had the food fights, and the gates would open, you'd run to get a spot on the hill. And that was the era of, you know, Parramatta and Canterbury. Yeah. But, you know, the Dragons weren't really playing back in those days in the grand finals. But, you know, I never gave them up. And they're still very dear to you know, to my heart. And, you know, over the years, I've become very good friends with Bruce Gordon. He's a great mentor for me, you know, probably the last 20 years. And he likes to say that Ari is his first, you know, best restaurant. He recently only had his, I think it was his 94th birthday, and it was a surprise party. And I obviously was going to be there for him. And he walked in and he looked at me and goes, I woke up this morning, Matt, and I said, it better be at my mate Matty's restaurant, Aria. So, you know, which I still go out to the games with those guys when they invite me. I went out to Anzac Day, which is always a very hard day for me. It's a very hard day. Not only that, because my partner and my son and my daughter are mad Roosters. And I know the Roosters
9: We've had
29: boys.
9: Some good days. It's just been the last few.
29: Yeah, we have. And Nick Politis, who is a you know, cool. A friend, and Robbo's a very dear friend, you know, cause he lives around the corner from me, and I've gone up and helped the Roosters a few times and done a few things with them over the years. And I remember the day that Nick used to come into Aria all the time. He lived upstairs and he always thought I was a Rooster, you know, because I'd go to the Roosters games with the family.
9: Well, everyone in here said, oh, Matt Moran's coming in. They said, oh, he's Paddington Inn, all the restaurants. Yep. So he's got to be a Roosters fan, the presumption.
29: Yeah. And I remember Nick, it was years later, he's sitting in Aria with, I can't remember who it was, and went out there and someone mentioned something of the Roosters, and the person with him goes, Matt's not a Rooster. And he goes, well, yes, he bloody, of course he is. And no, he's not, he's a Dragon. I looked at Nick and I went, sorry, Nick. He goes, what, all these years?
9: No.
29: And, it was a bit of a shock.
9: So you were kind of restraining yourself with these Anzac Day games. So you were keeping away from them, were you?
29: I've been to most of them, actually. I love that day, and it's always a great day. And, you know, there was nothing better than that year that the Dragons were down so much and they came back. And I actually had a box with a heap of friends and family. Yep. And there was probably about 16 of us. I think there was only two Dragon supporters.
9: Yeah.
29: Myself and a friend of mine, John Proctor, who's a doctor. And it was just one of the best days. But, you know, we won and I was delighted, but at the same time, no one spoke to me for the rest of the day at home.
9: See, that was 2012, Wayman to Cray under the post to win the game.
29: That's the one.
9: And there's another one with Matthew Head going all the way back.
29: Yeah, Matty Head.
9: And Matty Cooper scoring in the corner. So eventually normal transmission will resume. It's usually a last minute win to the Dragons on Anzac Day, but I'm fascinated by this because through the 80s and the 90s, the Roosters were pretty miserable. So,
29: they were.
9: Yeah, they really struggled until Nick Politis became chair and then they started to have their success. They tried to take over the Dragons in the mid 90s.
29: Yeah, they did.
9: But
29: in
9: the last 20, 25 years, from what you've just said, has there been any temptation to go, you know what, I'm not getting enough out of this side. I could very easily become a Rooster. No one's going to know. No one's going to really make a big deal out of it. I'm going to get a lot more pleasure out of it. I just add a bit of white to the red, a bit of blue to the red and white, and off I go.
29: I'm a chef, and I love food, and I love hospitality, and I love the farming side of it too, where produce comes from, because I'm very passionate. And, you know, you just know, you know, what you believe in and what you don't believe in, and nothing will ever change. And, you know, Robbo, you know, the coach of the Roosters, is a mate, and, you know, we text each other on Anzac Day every year, and he's always says, you know, it's not too late, but it can never happen.
9: They're trying desperately
29: It can never happen. It can never, ever happen. And he knows that, but he knows at the same time, you know, during the year that I have a soft spot for the Roosters. Like I said, you know, Robbo rang me one day and said, oh, mate, do you know any chefs in Byron Bay that can come up and, you know, help with the team? You know, I'm sick of them eating Uber Eats and I want them to understand where food comes from. And he said, do you know anyone? I said, oh, not really. I said, oh, mate, you want me to do it, don't you? And he goes, I'd love you to do it, but I can't afford you. I said, no, you can't. But if you pay for my ticket, I'll come up and spend a couple of days, which was a great day. And I do have a soft spot for the Roosters, but you know, I know in my heart the Dragons will always be there no matter what.
9: Yeah. So see, now people, they obviously, there's Matt Moran.
29: Mm.
9: You probably go to these functions and the poor fellow in the kitchen's going, oh no, you know, that would be, I'm always intrigued that, you know, because they have catering at these functions
29: and
9: the chef's worrying, oh, what's Matt Moran going to think about what I'm putting out? Even having you go to a dinner party would be a bit freaky. Do you have to calm people down?
29: So no, look, I'm just grateful that someone else is cooking for me. Mm. You know, and I've got a lot of friends that aren't in the industry and, you know, it's what you get. And if you don't like it, bad luck, you know.
9: In recent years, I mean, the 90s were a huge year for the Dragons because Brian Smith came aboard and then they were in 92, 93, 96, 99 grand finals.
29: Yep.
9: Didn't win any of them, but if you're in the finals and you're making grand finals, that's pretty joyous years.
29: Yep.
9: But it coincided with you as a 22-year-old, you go and open a restaurant in Paddington.
29: Mm.
9: That is because in this business, most people, when they open up a cafe, a restaurant, they usually fail. It's a really hard job. So when you think back to the 22-year-old thinking you can make it in Paddington, do you think, you know, it was a huge risk, wasn't it?
29: John, it probably was. You know, I came from a fine dining background and some of the best restaurants in the country, you know, before I did Paddington Inn. And, you know.
9: You're 22.
29: I was 22. I was 22. But, you know, I had an ego and I knew I was pretty good at what I was doing, but I had no idea the business side of it. And I learned that really quickly, you know, when I had no money left in the bank and had to put some money in to prop the business up in the first year, you know, and bought people into the business to work for me that knew more about business than what I did. And, you know, I'm a sponge and, you know, that's how I learned the business side of it. But I always had that thing in my head. If it fails, well, then I just go back and work for someone. But, you know, I'm a pretty adamant and hardworking guy and I just, you know, worked my absolute bollocks off. And I lost my teenage years and I lost my 20s really to work. You know, it was hard going, but, you know, in the end, I look at it now and think, you know, I could have traveled overseas and gone backpacking when I was 19 or whatever else, but I'm glad I didn't because, you know, everything sort of fell into place and not that I go backpacking now, but, you know, I travel a lot now, which I'm very blessed and very lucky. About to go to Europe again in July and go fishing with my best mate, who happens to be a successful English chef, Mr. Ramsey, and we're off to Norway, which we do every year. We normally go to Iceland, actually. So now I'm lucky enough to, you know, have the spoils and travel a bit more and see the sights, but, you know, also eating in restaurants, which I love.
9: You know, I'm hearing all of this the last few minutes, and the thing I keep thinking about, when Wayne Bennett came to the club in 2009, and they were going really well. They won the minor premiership.
29: Yep.
9: But they weren't scoring a lot of points. They were playing a very defensive style.
29: Yeah, they were,
9: And someone said to him at a press conference, he said, look, the points will come. The points will come. Mm. And a reporter said, well, why are you so confident? Because I know what I'm doing. and I'm hearing a bit of the Wayne Bennett. So.
29: I know Wayne. I'm very lucky to have met Wayne a few times and we've got a mutual friend, who used to be a rugby league player, Johnny Elias. And, it's quite often that we'll go and have a Lebanese slap up on a Sunday every now and then. And Wayne knows that I'm a dragon, but Wayne's also a farmer. And I suppose that's probably why the only reason I get a look in with Wayne is because we talk about cows.
9: Well, hey, of course. That's where he goes to
29: relax. Loves his cows.
9: I imagine that's where you go to relax.
29: Exactly. I love my cows more than the Dragons, but you know, they're right up there, that's for sure.
9: Let's take a break, come back in a moment, here on OnlyFans with Matt Moran.
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9: We're telling the story of the great Matt Moran, the great fan of the Dragons, and a man who has resisted so much pressure to switch teams, which I absolutely love. Let's just quickly touch on something because we're bouncing around here a bit. Because in 91 you started your restaurant, and I've often asked why young people aren't more inclined to go and do an apprenticeship, become a chef, don't have to be a high-end chef, and it's a skill you can take around the world. And people always ring through and say, mate, they work Friday nights, they work Saturday nights, you've got to give up your weekend. So you say you lost your teen years because even football games would be played on a Saturday night, a big game.
29: Yep.
9: You'd have to be on the tools, as it were.
29: Yep. I missed a lot of rugby league games back in those days. Sunday, every now and then, we used to go. You know, my brother, who's, I don't know who Anthony follows these days. He was Balmain for a little while. He might be the Roosters now, you know, winning side or whatever, and lives in this.
9: Bandwagon.
29: See, he chops and change. Yeah. I hope he's listening to this. You chop and change, buddy. You know, you can't do that. But yeah, I don't regret any of that, you know, but you know, I still kept an eye on, you know, who was winning and who wasn't. And whenever I could get to a grand final, you know, I was there when we lost, with Mundine playing. 99, I was there, devastated, and we were winning right up until the end then, and I didn't go to the one that we beat the Roosters, 2010.
9: That was a magnificent day, raining toward the second
29: It was,
9: half,
29: and I was at home with a heap of Roosters supporters, again, my only Dragon mate, Dr. John Proctor, he was with me at that day, and that was another great day for us, but you know, no one spoke to me after the game.
9: That's not good, come on.
29: My son is an absolute tragic rugby league supporter. You know, he went to a school that played rugby union, but he's always been a Rooster. He said to me when he was about 12 years of age, he said, Dad, I don't think I'm ever going to play for the Roosters. And I said, right. And he goes, but I think I'm going to be their doctor. And that's what started him on that thing.
9: He wants to be the Roosters' doctor.
29: Yeah, well, he did then. And I remember one day Robbo came over for lunch. You know, Robbo loves his food, his wife's French.
9: The coach of the Roosters.
29: And he came over, and I said to Harry, and his uncle, who's a mad Roosters too, he's invited. Mm. I said, no matter what, guys, you are not to talk about rugby league and the Roosters. Robbo and his wife and family coming over for a barbecue. Mm. You know, you do not, you know, start grilling him and asking him questions. It was 5 minutes and either of them were either side of Robbo. Oh. Robbo was happy to talk because they obviously knew a lot about the team. But you know, it's rugby league is in our family and it always will be.
9: Yeah, I should just explain because Trent Robinson, before he returned to Australia to coach the Roosters,
29: yep.
9: had been in France
29: yeah.
9: and can speak French, can't he?
29: Yeah, he can speak French.
9: Can you speak French?
29: No, not really. I can understand kitchen French, of course.
9: Kitchen French.
29: Yeah, which is a little bit different, but you know, bits and pieces I get and a bit of Italian too, but you know, and it's Robbo is fluent, I know that.
9: So with, you know, because chefs are supposed to be emotional.
29: Mm. Oh, we are.
9: Yeah, so, but when you're in the kitchen, what about watching football?
29: Are you? Oh God, my glutes are like tight every time that the Dragons are playing, and even the game the other day when, you know, they were winning bloody, you know, 12-6 at half time. Yeah. I really thought they were in with a chance with Cronulla, and watching the Brisbane game. Oh. You know, and watching him come back Brisbane, but I still had my heart. I just knew that they'd get through it. You know, so I was counting down the seconds.
9: So you yell at the TV. And,
29: oh, God, yeah.
9: And when you go to games, do you let it all out?
29: Well, the last game I went to was Anzac Day, which was pretty tough.
9: Well, not much to do, is there? Really?
29: And I took my son and took my daughter and you know, obviously them being both Roosters, we were in the Dragons box and Harry just looked at me and he didn't yell. When the Roosters, he knew that it was hurting and he just looked at me and said, Dad, I feel sorry for you. He didn't live it up.
9: Did you quietly file that away knowing, because these things always turn?
29: And you know what? John, I know that we're on the bottom of the table, but I feel that the time's going to change. I think we've bought very well. I think we have to give Dean a crack. I don't know any inside information. I wish I did. But you know, I just think that the time's going to turn and, you know, I can see him in the box and I can see the frustration, but I can see that, you know, he's a man biding his time.
9: Mm.
29: You know, he knows he's attracted those players and I think they've chosen incredibly well. You know, the young forwards that are coming through, you know, the Cashman brothers, you know, it reminds me of the days when, Josh and Brett, you know, were coming through, with the Dragons and, I know both the boys pretty well. And, you know, I remember when, Josh left and I said to Brett, I said, man, I can't believe, you know, you guys are letting go. He goes, ring Dowsy and get it changed.
9: I think things are on track now. They're going to keep their own players.
29: I'd love to see Brett come back and you know, one day be an assistant coach.
9: Well, one of them, it wouldn't matter. Whichever one comes back and call himself Brett, so, because they look identical, like the Couchmans. But just on this, because you know so many people, so you've got some access.
29: Mm.
9: You're somebody who's full of ideas, great ideas. Mm. So you ever tempted when you're there to go and say, listen, I think we should be doing this or that? Because.
29: Oh, no, I'm not at that level, you know.
9: There are people like that.
29: I've met a lot of rugby league players over the years. You know, a lot of rugby league players wanted to open cafes and I tell them what a silly idea it is. You know, some of them are great mates, you know, that I've trained with over the years or whatever. And I know the Dragons through the Dragons, you know, Matty Cooper and the Morris boys and, you know, Freddie Fittler. He knows that I'm a Dragon. You know, Freddie invited me once to, the State of Origin camp. It was the leadership. So there was only about half a dozen, Origin players and, it was out at the stadium and we're doing some food and he just said, oh, Matty, do you just want to come and just sit with the guys? And Mary was there and a few other guys. I said, mate, do you want me to talk or anything? And he goes, no, I just want you to come, you know, just sit and, you know, have a chat. And Tedesco, who I know pretty well, was there and I was just having a bit of a chat and Freddie comes in, he sits down. I said, mate, is it sure there's nothing? He goes, no, just sit with the guys and just, you know, give them a bit of mentorship. I know that you know half of them anyway. Freddie gets up to make a speech and he looks at me and he said, oh, if you're wondering, you know, it's my old mate Matt Moran is a restaurateur. You know, chef and very good at what he does. In fact, he's going to get up and just give you a bit of a speech on leadership. And I'm like, what? He goes, oh yeah, I just thought of it then.
9: you would have handled that.
29: Oh no, that's fine. You know,
9: Dennis Carnahan, we had on, he's a Canberra fan and he marks the moment in each season when he knows they can't win the comp or make the finals and he goes and watches the 89 grand final. Do you look at each year and think, all right, well, like this year you'd have cleared September, you can go overseas, do anything. Yeah, but do you, each year approach the year and think, now if we're in the finals, I want to make sure I'm not because you want to be able to go. Do you do anything like that?
29: Yeah, look, every year, you know, it's always a numbers game. It has been for a long time. Obviously this year is not going to happen. We know that, but I just hope that, you know, from now, and I think the tide turned, you know, 2 weeks ago. I think that, you know, we could be the surprise package and we could upset a lot of teams. And, I think compared to last year where we lost the last four, you know, I can see, you know, sort of, you know, becoming the team that people don't want to play. And I think we're only going to get better and better and better. And then next year with the new guys, I can see it's going to be a completely different year. Mm. You know, we'll be in the finals next year. There's no question.
9: Drink water, the players. And all the young kids as
29: well. Yeah. Well, the young kids, you know, I think they're just getting better and better and better. You know, the Couchman boys I met at the launch, I think it was last year, and you know, they'll, kids then, they still are kids, but geez, I'll tell you what, they are, you know, they're two to watch.
9: And they wear glasses like yours, actually, the Couchmans. I think they might have plain contact lenses, I'm pretty sure.
29: Yeah.
9: It's extraordinary. So when you, before we go, I've got rapid fire questions, but do you look at the Couchmans and some of the others think, oh, do you ever think about nutrition? Do they talk to you about that sort of stuff? Cause this is your thing.
29: You know, look, you know, some have, you know, Cam Murray, once said to me, you know, he said something about a show that I did, and I said, man, what are you watching that show for? And he goes, Matt, I care about everything I put in my mouth, you know, and obviously you look at the guy, his bloody traps are bigger than my thighs, you know, he's a fit guy and he cares about food. And, you know, I even see on Instagram who he's following, people like Charlie Arnott, who's an incredible farmer, but biodynamic and organic and, you know, he cares and some of them really do. And that's why Robbo got me up to Byron that week. It was all about explaining a really quick story.

0: I don't care what anyone says. If you know the history of what you're cooking, where it comes from and how it's produced and, and the farmer, it just tastes better. And to Victor, it just tasted better.
1: Yes, there's a lot of people listening to this that grew up with, you know, the players, the great players of the 60s like Johnny Raper. And, I can't imagine that their diets were...
0: They would have had a beer at half time.
1: That's right. Probably smoking as well.
0: Oh, yeah.
1: It's been so good hearing from you today and your story.
0: Pleasure.
1: Particularly, I've started to think now we should run a campaign to get Nick Politis to, how would that be?
0: I don't think you've got much chance of that, but it'd be bloody nice.
1: Now, look, we ask these questions.
0: Yep.
1: What's your favourite jersey, apart from the famous white with the red V? Is there a jersey?
0: Look, the classic, red V to me is my favourite jersey. It always will be.
1: It has to be.
0: It is.
1: Yeah. When you go to the footy, because you can't because of your job as much, but best ground to watch footy for you?
0: Oh, look, I do love Cogra. It's no question. But, the new stadium's pretty good too.
1: Yeah, the Allianz Stadium as well. Hot dog or meat pie? I can't believe I'm asking you this.
0: Oh, mate, meat pie because you don't know what's in a hot dog.
1: Yeah. Very, very good. Day game, night game?
0: Oh, day game. Day game, 100%.
1: What about the best rivalry in the NRL, the one that you look at?
0: Oh, look, Anzac Day to me is that's a classic rivalry. I know the Dragons have got Cronulla, local derby. I know South Sydney because they both won so many, but I think Anzac Day, it's just the atmosphere at that ground is just, it's second to none.
1: I'm always worried about asking this next one. Most annoying fan base?
0: Canterbury. Oh, dear me. Closely followed by Manly.
1: Yeah, they're running at about 99% Canterbury at the moment. So anyway, your favourite player of all time, you're the one that you really remember, the one you'd like to meet, the one that you hold up.
0: Oh, look, I hate to say this because I know him very well. It has to be Joey, Andrew Johns.
1: What about Golden Point? Love it or hate it?
0: No, I love it.
1: Even
0: I think
1: when we lose?
0: Not when we lose, I don't. I like it to be finished on the day.
1: All right. And I do notice you have got at least one tattoo. So
0: let
1: me ask you, would you consider getting a tattoo if your team won the
0: cup? Someone has always told me, if you're going to get a tattoo, get it for life. So it can be either your kids or your rugby league side. I've got Amelia and Harry, which are my two kids. Yeah. I've got one, the Tree of Life, which is about, regeneration. But
1: I've got some commitments. I've got Ray Martin's admitted. He's in his 80s now. Ray's going to get one if South win a comp in the next few years. So,
0: all right, if we win the comp next year, John, I'll get a Dragons tattoo. There you go.
1: Very good. All right. Thank you so much.
0: Pleasure, mate. It was great being here.
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5: Good evening, I'm Carolee Katsimbanis. Victoria's court system is being labelled broken after a 16-year-old who admitted bashing an off-duty police officer was released on a youth supervision order just 8 days after being freed over a separate firebombing offence. Youth crime, law and order are huge issues with that state's election being held in November. Former Victorian Chief Magistrate Nick Pappas KC has told 3AW he can understand the frustration from the public.
6: That's the difficulty with slogans. Government sometimes says it's doing something and it doesn't do something. And the reality is, in an election cycle, you tend to get an increase in law reform and changes which don't necessarily get met by the reality of legislation.
5: Federal police have charged a third man over the arson attack on a Melbourne synagogue in 2024. It'll be alleged the 20-year-old broke into the Adas Israel synagogue with two other men and deliberately set it on fire. The wife of a Sydney man seriously injured at his nursing home is preparing for the possibility he may never leave hospital. 87-year-old John Kane was allegedly assaulted by a fellow resident at the Hammond Care Facility, which provides specialist care to those with severe symptoms of dementia. John's wife, Leah, has told Nine News it's left her angry.
7: This should never have happened. And if they... The facility that he was in had more common sense and put cameras out, we would know exactly how this happened.
5: A 69-year-old man's been charged over the alleged attack and Hammond Care says it will undertake a full investigation. Australia may have recorded its first case of the devastating H5 strain of bird flu in southern Western Australia. Tests are underway on a dead migratory bird and a second sick bird, with the results expected to be released on Saturday. The H5 strain has killed millions of birds around the world. Australia is the last continent that's been free of the disease. Experts say the closure of three retail brands in the space of 2 weeks shows a shift in the fortunes of physical stores. Glue Store and Lincraft have entirely closed down, while 62 company-owned Barbecue Galore shops have shut. Our MIT Associate Professor Carol Tan says brands need to adapt to changing consumer trends.
8: The retailers that are caught in the middle, they're not cheap enough to win on price, not distinctive enough to win on experience, and are running out the road.
5: Checking Finance, one Australian dollar trading at 70 US cents.
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5: Newcastle has held off St George Illawarra in round 16 of the NRL. Andrew Lucas reports.
9: The Knights have escaped with a 22-20 win over the Dragons in front of just over 19,000 fans in Newcastle. With Kalen Ponga and Dylan Lucas rested, Fletcher Sharp set the tone early with a double inside 10 minutes. The Knights led 22-12 in the second half and held off a fast-finishing Red V side who scored 4-3. Newcastle now moves into the top four on the ladder. Andrew Lucas, Sydney.
5: And in the AFL, Hawthorn beat Gold Coast Suns by 16 points, 113-97, and they move back into the top four. It's the Hawks' first win on the Gold Coast for a decade. Hawks' Dylan Moore booting 4 goals. And Australia's World Cup clash against host nation USA gets underway at 5 a.m. Australian Eastern Standard Time Saturday morning. The Socceroos are favourites, hoping to capitalise on the momentum following their 2-0 victory over Turkey on Sunday. And that is the latest news and sport.
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5: Cloudy with north to northwesterly winds up to 25 kilometres per hour, easing as the night goes on. We're dropping down to 13 degrees ahead of a sunny Saturday. Top temperatures of 21 degrees on the coast and 21 in the west. Then on Sunday, partly cloudy, 19. Monday, possible shower, also 19 degrees. Tuesday, sunny and 19. Wednesday, though, possible shower and 17. And Thursday, a shower or two and 18 degrees.
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4: 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Hello there, wherever you might be listening on radio stations across Australia. We've got a big show coming up, including the One Nation leader, Pauline Hanson. She's the biggest political story in the country at the moment. She addressed the National Press Club this week. Her Fire the Liar ad campaign has raised millions of dollars. And Pauline Hanson will be in our studio taking talkback calls. Also, the shocking case of an 87-year-old bashed in a nursing home. We'll speak to John's daughter, Margaret, and we'll get a statement from Hammond Care at Hammondville, the aged care facility involved. And meet the 10-year-old boss called Vinny. He wants to create the next big tech company. You're going to love Vinny. And don't forget, if you like what you're hearing, you'll find more of the show on our daily podcast. And we're heard in all parts of the country. 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
4: Our number 131873, and you can dial that number if you want to have a chat to Pauline Hanson. It feels like she's really taking over the country at the moment. Her Fire the Liar ad campaign is skyrocketing. More than $4.2 million has been donated to One Nation to help get rid of Anthony Albanese. And you got to remind yourself, this all started because Anthony Albanese said, donate money to the Labor Party to help us get rid of One Nation. Boy, didn't that backfire. As we've been detailing over the last week, it just keeps on climbing higher and higher and higher. And tomorrow night, Pauline Hanson is taking her campaign to the State of Origin. She'll launch her Fire the Liar ads during one of the biggest nights on the Australian TV calendar. It'll sound a little like this.
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19: Authorised by P. Hansen for One Nation Brisbane.
4: And that P. Hansen is with us live in the studio right now. Pauline Hansen, the One Nation leader and the preferred Prime Minister. Good morning, Pauline Hansen.
20: Good morning, Ben.
4: Preferred Prime Minister.
20: Oh, look, don't count your chickens before they hatch, Ben, and don't get over, you know, over ourselves with this. You know, I've got a job to do, Ben, and that's about getting good government for the country, for the people. That's what it's about. And I'm trying to gather a team around me to ensure that happens. But my biggest task is to get rid of this liar of a prime minister out of that office. And that's why the people are getting behind me.
4: This is connected with people so much. We had a caller yesterday who said, I've got four mates who've never paid any attention to politics. And all of a sudden they're talking about Fire the Liar. Is it just a case of politicians misleading people so many times that eventually everyone wakes up at once?
20: Combination of a lot of things. A lot of people really hurting under this government since he's been in since 2022. There was a decline before that, but under this government, it's got worse. You know, a person that said, you know, I'm going to be upfront, honest, I'm going to do what I can for the people, make your life better and all the rest of it, it's been nothing but worse. I see it on the floor of Parliament constantly with the Labor Party and the Greens combined together, and it disgusts me. Do you know they put through 220 bills in the first 3 years without debate. They just guillotined the whole lot. This is how deceitful they are. They don't even know what the hell they're doing. They put it up, their legislation, and they make amendments to the bills. They're destroying people's lives, standard of living, way of life, and it all started with mass migration and climate change BS.
4: And the budget that was just handed down that was full of broken promises, we now have an inquiry into those controversial changes, and they've set up this inquiry so it only lasts the shortest possible period of time to allow the briefest penetration when it comes to analysis of what they're doing.
20: It's all a joke, Ben, too. It's headed by the Labor Party and the Greens. So there you go. What are you going to get out of it? It's all smoke and mirrors. There's no truth to it. Go out in the streets, talk to people. That's where you'll get, that's your inquiry, on the streets.
4: Pauline Hanson's live in the 2GB Breakfast Studio. Now be honest with me, when the Fire the Liar campaign launched and you saw $50,000, $150,000, $750,000, $1.2 million, yeah, $2.5 million, $3.5 million, what were you thinking?
20: I was gobsmacked, honestly. Never thought we'd get anywhere near that money. We thought might be by the end of year, $500,000 or something like that by the end of this year. And it just, you know, kept ticking over. And, you know, from the bottom of my heart to those people out there that have donated, and I know you are doing it so tough to pay your bills, electricity bills and everything that's happening with you. But this is more poignant to you that you want to get rid of this Prime Minister, and we're going to do everything that we possibly can to make it happen.
4: A lot of people have switched sides to join you. You recognise that? There are people who are supporting Pauline Hanson now who supported another party for their whole life and then made the change.
20: Fully aware of it, Ben. They actually come up to me in the streets. They embraced me. I said, you know what? I've always only voted Labor or the Liberal Party. They said, no more. We've had a gutful of the two uni parties. We want change. This country needs change.
4: Are you hearing from Labor voters often as you
20: definitely
4: hear from Liberal voters?
20: Yes.
4: Are you really?
20: Yes. Yes.
4: People saying, definitely, I'm a Labor voter and I'm switching.
20: There was a 96-year-old from Victoria. He said, I voted Labor all my life. He said, no more. He said, I'll never vote for them again. He said, I'm telling all my mates the same. So this is constant as well, that I'm hearing from Labor voters. Yeah, they've had a gutful.
4: You know, when the money started pouring into Fire the Liar, Labor was ringing around at the time telling journalists, this can't be real. The numbers can't be real. It must be fake. They're not real donations.
20: That's what he said. And did she, though? Did she, though? Mm. I remember that. Mm. So anyway, we got an independent audit done of it, which it's there for everyone to see, that we put it up on our website so people can actually have a look at it. But we got that done. So it is fair dinkum. These are actual donations. They've had to have the money taken from their bank accounts put in. You'll get a receipt as well. So those people that have made pledges, it's not in this amount.
4: What will we see at the State of Origin tomorrow night?
20: The ad that you've just played, so that'll be up in the
0: Well, that'll be running during the broadcast?
20: Yes.
0: What does an ad like that cost? I don't know whether you do the purchasing.
20: I don't do the purchasing. I don't do the admin.
0: What are you going to do with the rest of the money? If you've got $4 million here in the war chest, it'll be $5 million by the end of the week at least.
20: Well, I'm targeting all the Labor seats. Labor seats only, I'm targeting them. And you know what? I'm going to go after the Prime Minister's seat himself. So they'll be advertising his seat, and I want to get rid of Tony Burke, Chris Bowen, and Claire O'Neill. Giles, all these people that have been incompetent, hopeless, bloody ministers that have actually made the country into the state it is now.
0: Those millions will go towards trying to kick those people out of their seats.
20: Correct.
0: I want to play you Richard Marles, the Deputy Prime Minister. Just have a listen to Richard Marles talking about Prime Ministers breaking promises.
21: I think people look to their national leader as a person of character. And right now our national leader is a man who lies. And I absolutely think that people care about that. And it should be the case that you are consistent, and when you say something on one day, on camera, recorded, you can't then down the track pretend you never said it.
0: Who's Richard Marles talking about there?
20: Our current Prime Minister.
0: It sounds like it.
20: Oh, right.
0: He's in fact talking about Scott Morrison. That was from 2021.
20: Yeah.
0: But you have a listen to the words. You're not allowed to lie as Prime Minister.
20: Well, I knew it was Scott Morrison, but gee, it sounds just like our Prime Minister, doesn't it now?
0: When those lies were told in the lead up to the election, it sounded to me like the PM smelt a rat, that a lot of the journalists knew that he wanted to change negative gearing and capital gains, and they kept on pressing him and pressing him. That's why he sounded so frustrated by saying, for the 50th time, I promise I'm not going to go back on my word. Do you think he knew then in the lead up to that last election he was going to make these changes?
20: They always do. They have to. You see, the country's in a hell of a mess with the debt they were in, a $1 trillion debt. They have to do one of two things. That is, create productivity through businesses and production and that type of thing too, or you've got to tax people. So this is why taxing, not only that, they're looking forward to a death tax that's through the testimonial trust, and that's why this is headed towards death duties. So if this government gets back in with control of the parliament with the Greens, you're going to have death duties or inheritance tax.
0: Do you think Anthony Albanese knew what he was doing before the last election?
20: That was on the cards because Bill Shorten brought this out as a policy with it. So I think it was in the back of their minds. He thought he's got a majority there. There's no competition. The Libs are on the slide. They never see One Nation as winning it. They've copped hell of a backlash this time around. I think they know they've made a big mistake with this one.
0: Pauline Hanson is our guest, the One Nation leader. We'll be back with more of Pauline in a moment.
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0: You're listening to the best of Ben Fordham, and we're joined by Pauline Hanson, the One Nation leader. Now, the Liberal Party, Angus Taylor. Are you and Angus Taylor getting along these days?
20: I haven't spoken to Angus since 2019 when he's Environmental Minister.
0: He was in this studio about a month or so ago, and he agreed with me that he needed to reach out to you.
20: Yeah, well, he hasn't.
0: He hasn't reached out
20: at
0: all.
20: No, he hasn't. Look, he's got problems with his own moderates. Angus Taylor is going to have trouble to carry through what he wants to do with net zero. He won't be able to get out of the Paris Agreement because his moderates don't want him to. Jane Hume, she's moderate. They don't want to. Bragg, who's the senator for the state. Then you've got Kovacek. She's another one from your state here. And then you have Dean Smith. You have there's that many of them in that party.
0: However, if the next election was close and you had One Nation and the coalition being able to form government, then all of a sudden you'd hop into bed together.
20: We're not in bed together. We formulate and put our numbers together to be able to go to the Governor-General and say we can form a government, therefore we can work together.
0: And who would the leader be?
20: Well, it depends on the numbers, doesn't it?
0: If you've got more numbers, it would be Prime Minister Pauline Hanson.
20: Well, look. Like I said, Ben, we're not going to count our chickens before they hatch. There's a lot of work to do. But I've offered supply and confidence to Angus Taylor, to the coalition government, so that we can get rid of this toxic Labor government. That's my main aim.
0: Let's take some calls right now. Paul is online wanting to talk to the One Nation leader, Senator Pauline Hanson. Paul, go right ahead. You've got a question for Pauline?
6: Yep. Morning, Pauline.
20: Good morning,
6: congratulations
20: Paul.
6: On your newfound fame. my question to you is, even though we've got the two major parties and they're always there and we're not happy with them, we know that. If we shake this tree and bring your group in, even with someone else, how do we guarantee that we maintain the stable Australia that we have? How do we do that on an international stage, on a national stage? Because we've been very stable for a long time. I'm wondering what your thoughts are on that.
20: Well, I could have put to you, Paul, why do you think we wouldn't be stable? You know, nothing changes. What changes is you got a new row of ministers there that are actually going to push policies. Now, you'll know my policies before the election. I've been speaking about issues that I want to implement here in Australia. So your departments are still the same. It's just you pass the legislation and said, okay, mate, this is the way it's going to be. Go out and start bringing it in. So you have to have those diplomatic relations with other countries around the world. It's not creating that instability.
0: You know, Anthony Albanese suggested today that you would struggle to deal with those other nations because you've got strong policies when it comes to cutting back on migration. He thinks that somehow when you would go overseas and talk to some of these other leaders, that they wouldn't be happy to talk to you. He's obviously never seen Donald Trump in action. I mean, Donald Trump is constantly saying what he thinks and speaking on behalf of the American people. He doesn't worry too much about what other leaders from other countries are going to say or think, and he does business with everyone.
20: Ben, that's exactly what it's about. It's about representing your people and your country. You know, to be the leader of this nation, my first and main concern is for the people here, not for someone from Europe or any other country. And this is when I went to Brussels for the United Nations, for European Union. They said, we're not going to trade with you until you bring in climate change. They were telling us what we have to do with our country, our laws.
0: We've got to be making our own mind up. Let me go to Philip. A question for Pauline Hanson. Your call, Philip.
7: Pauline, I'm a Liberal supporter all my life, but I'll be voting for you this time around 100%. You're a fresh of breath air. The only thing that worries me are you going to have enough strong candidates to get, when the time comes for the election, to fire the liar? Are you going to be able to get a team that quickly, and are they going to be strong enough to get rid of this fire the liar?
20: Yeah, look, we've actually putting out for candidates now. There's 1,500 that or plus have applied for the next election. The vetting process is going through at the moment. Can I tell you, we've had a suite of people that have come in. Here I have probably the most prosperous businessman in my party from Western Australia, had a company of 1,000 employees. He's actually our senator for WA. You've got Barnaby Joyce, has been the deputy prime minister 3 times. He's actually been minister of many positions. Mm. Then you actually have Malcolm Roberts, who is an engineer. So he's actually been on board. So all these people, even David Farley, head of Cotton Co., CEO of that, international companies. So the people that I have on board, I will be announcing some other candidates who have credentials behind them that are really, really good. So I'm getting the right people around me that will be able to drive this.
0: Getting Barnaby Joyce on board was a game changer, wasn't it?
20: We were going up in the polls before Barnaby Joyce came in on board, but it gave us credibility to the party that he left the National Party because he said they weren't representing his values, and they shut him down. He didn't have a voice, so he came across and he's happy as a pig in mud.
0: How many other coalition MPs would you have had conversations with about a possible switch to One Nation?
20: Very, very few. Less than on my hand.
0: It's not like you're chasing them.
20: I'm not chasing them, Ben. I don't want them.
0: And have you had people from the business community and other walks of life in Australia who've reached out to you or the party or your chief of staff, James Ashby, and said, hey, this is someone who would consider a run for One Nation at the next election?
20: I have had very prominent people that have come forward, wants to stand for One Nation. You'll be surprised who actually wants to. But they're not going to get it just because they're celebrity status of who they are. They have to give something to this country. They have the caliber and they're there for the right reasons. You know, you don't just sign up someone because they're a great footballer unless they can actually produce.
0: Now, I've got in front of you an image that I want you to have a look at. This comes from one of our listeners, Jace. He owns a trucking company and he sent us a note saying One Nation can advertise on my trucking business for free if it means that the liar is thrown out of office. He's even made up a mock image of what his trucks would look like with Fire the Liar on the side.
20: Oh, well, that's absolutely fantastic. Thanks, Jason. You know, you have no idea how this makes me feel. It really does. It's that people have woken up. That people now want change. They're sick and tired of being dictated to, controlled, run down. COVID told us that. You know, you are nothing out there. You're going to do what we tell you. You're going to, you know, sit back and cop it. Well, people aren't going to cop it anymore.
0: And this proves that it's a grassroots campaign because you've got people like Jason saying, I'm happy to donate the side of my trucks to put up the One Nation posters. You might have other truckies who might be contacting you today saying, we'll do the same thing. This is not something that is coordinated from above. These are ordinary Aussies making up their mind that they're fed up and they want to do something.
20: And I'm getting it all around the country. Talk about the farming sector, school teachers, you name it, nurses, everyone, that are just, you know, want to change their life. People are crying out for, they want someone who cares about them and cares about their future. And I'm going to tell people, it's not going to be easy to get it back on track in this country, but I want to open up for prosperity. I want to give our kids a future.
0: Let me take another call. This is Natalie talking to Pauline Hanson. Hi, Natalie.
8: Hi, how are you going? Pleasure to talk to you. What is your stance on migrant medical professionals, doctors and surgeons? Will you send them back home or offer them a chance to stay if they're non-Australian citizens?
20: No, we need that professional people in Australia. We're lacking doctors, and I hear it all the time from rural and regional Australia. Mm. So, no, we need those professional people.
0: Absolutely.
20: I'm not cutting off immigration altogether. 130,000 a year, about that number. You look at it every year, every couple of years, and see how it's working. But you can't keep going the mass migration, which is 1,375 a day. Mm. On average, we've been bringing into Australia one day, it was 1,800. We can't keep going down that track.
0: You're not talking about rounding up law-abiding people and sending them off overseas. You're talking about limiting the numbers of people who come in from 2026 onwards because we've had too many.
20: Yeah, but these are permanent residents. That's got nothing to do with your palm workers and those other ones that are on visa work holders that are applying to work for companies and businesses here because they have to get jobs in Australia because we can't get our own people to work.
0: Good to catch up and thank you for taking calls.
20: Thanks, Ben.
0: Paul. Pauline Hanson.
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0: We've been tipped off about a shocking incident involving an elderly man at an aged care facility. Margaret has been in touch about an incident involving her father at Hammond Care in Hammondville. Her 87-year-old dad, John, has been discovered with horrific injuries. We're still trying to get to the bottom of the details, but we can tell you something terrible has happened to this man last night. We've seen photos of what he looks like right now, and boy, oh boy, it's graphic. Every inch of John's face is bloodied and bruised. Both of his eyes are completely black and unable to be opened. His nose and cheeks are swollen and covered in blood. There's blood pouring out of one of his ears. There are pools of blood around the side of his mouth. He's also wearing a neck brace, and New South Wales Ambulance say that paramedics attended Hammond Care at Hammondville at about 9 p.m. and they've transported a man in his 80s with head injuries to Liverpool Hospital. Now, his concerned family have alerted us to what happened last night. Mind you, they don't have all the details either, but they believe that he's been the victim of an assault. And we understand that police are at the facility right now. Now, Margaret is John's daughter. She's overseas at the moment, but she's on the line. Margaret, thank you very much for talking to us.
25: Well, thank you, Ben. Thank you for finding time for me this morning.
0: I'm so sorry for what's happened to your dad.
25: Yes, absolutely horrific. We're all in a lot of shock.
0: The photos are just so hard to look at. It looks like he's lucky to be alive.
25: I've never seen anything like this before. I've never seen anybody this beat up.
0: Do you know what happened?
25: No, sir. We're still trying to get to the bottom of it. My mother received a phone call last night at 9:31 from the night staff informing her that Dad had been hurt. They wanted to send him to the hospital and told Mum, no need to come. We're just going to put him in the ambulance. My mother, who's 85, insisted that they wait until she arrived at Hammond Care at Hammondville to join my father in the ambulance. Dad has dementia. Mum arrived at Hammond Care Hammondville, and of course, she was shocked to see the state of my father. She joined him in the ambulance, and he was taken to Liverpool Hospital, where he still remains in the emergency room being treated. We're hoping that later this morning that there will be a bed, and I believe he's going to be admitted. After my mother called me to inform me that Dad was hurt, I asked her for the contact phone number that had called her, and I made contact. It was the night nurse that took my phone call, and I asked what had happened to my father. He said that the changeover of day staff to night staff told him that they had tried to put Dad to bed four times. Of course, this infuriated me. That was not my question. I asked what happened to my father. He said that he was found on the veranda outside of the cottage, bloodied up, as you can see by those photos. This was not a minor altercation. This was not a push or a scuffle. This was an assault that had to have taken numerous amount of time for this to occur.
0: Let me just jump in there and ask you a question, if you don't mind. How do you know there's been an assault?
25: They shared with me that Gerald, the night nurse, told me that another resident had an altercation with my father.
0: I see. Let me just read a few things here, because we've been making phone calls for the past hour. Inquiries have commenced into how an elderly man came to be injured at a nursing facility in Sydney Southwest overnight. This is from police. They say officers attached to Liverpool received a report an 87-year-old man was found with facial injuries at about 9 p.m. He's been taken to Liverpool Hospital for further treatment. Police are currently attending the facility. Ambulance tell us they attended Hammond Care at Hammondville at 9 p.m. and transported a man in his 80s to Liverpool Hospital. He was suffering with head injuries. And what have we got here from the aged care facility? We have contacted them to let them know what we know and informing them that the photos are horrific, and we've asked a range of questions and we're yet to get answers from the aged care facility. So you want those answers straight away, right, Margaret?
25: Absolutely. I have emailed the dementia supervisor. I've also emailed the person who oversees Hammondville, Hammond Care. I have not received a response yet, but in my email, I have requested a full investigation. I have asked for them to retain all documentations, annotated conversations between employees, any logs that exist, so we can have the full documented. We want to know what happened.
0: And look, I understand that they might have mentioned in a phone call that there may have been a fall as well, but when people see these images, and we need to prepare people for when they see these images, I mean, people are going to be shocked. And look, I'm no expert when it comes to assessing injuries, but a layman would look at these images and say, well, if he had a fall, there must have been something else that happened to his face and his head as well, right?
25: Agreed. The back of the head, the sides of the head, the front of the head. Also, then the arms are also damaged and hurt. They're bandaged.
0: Oh, I'm so sorry. I'm just looking at these photos and I don't even want to imagine, but you just wonder, how did this happen? What's gone on? We will make sure that we will get to the bottom of this incident, and we will follow up today with police and AMBOs and, of course, Hammond Care at Hammondville. They haven't responded to us yet. And we're just praying for your dad and your mum as well. And are you overseas permanently or are you due back at some stage?
25: Ben, I live in Rota, Spain. I work on the naval base here.
0: Okay. We will advocate on your dad's behalf and we'll be praying for him as well. I'm so sorry that he's gone through this. It looks like he's been to hell and back.
25: Thanks, Ben. I appreciate your support.
0: Thank you, Margaret. There's John's daughter, Margaret. And Margaret phoned in about an hour or so ago and she's a long way from Sydney, obviously. She spoke to one of our producers, Maddie Warden, and said, this is what's happened to my dad. And then Maddie saw the photos. We all saw the photos and thought, holy hell. And you've got to prepare yourself for looking at them. It just looks like this bloke has been beaten to a pulp. That's what it looks like. Police are on scene at the aged care facility this morning. Hammond Care in Hammondville. Okay, we've got an update on that case. After talking to Margaret, we've received this from Hammond Care at Hammondville. A full investigation's underway into the circumstances that led to an assault by a resident on another resident. Hammond Care Executive General Manager Jenny Summerton has expressed her extreme sadness and has committed to provide all support necessary to the resident and the family. She says, we're extremely sorry and deeply saddened that this occurred. Police were notified immediately after the assault, and so was the resident's family. The assault occurred as two residents were in a secure garden, which is part of the Southwood Cottage. It happened about 9 p.m. on June 17. The cottage is one of 30 SDCP cottages nationally that provide specialist care to people with very severe behavioural and psychological symptoms of dementia. These are residents assessed as unable to be cared for in mainstream aged care settings. An internal investigation has been underway and it will continue. So there's confirmation from the nursing home that 87-year-old John was bashed.
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0: Now, we can't quite believe this. We've received a note from Vinny, and Vinny says, "Hi, Ben. My name is Vinny. I'm a 10-year-old entrepreneur building my own tech company called Zernex. On the way to school every morning, me and my dad listen to you on the radio. Anyway, back to business. My company, Zernex, is an innovative technology company focused on creating simple, smart and practical products. Now, you've got to remind yourself, this kid is 10. 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Zernex is focused on designing products that are easy to use, distraction-free and genuinely helpful in everyday life. This is just the beginning. But I'm thinking long-term, Ben. One day, I hope Zernex can grow into a company that stands alongside major innovators like Apple. Right now I'm learning, designing and building my first projects and I'm committed to improving every day. My goal is to turn Zernex into a real tech company that creates useful and meaningful products for the future. I know I'm young, but every big company started somewhere and this is my start. We have tracked down Vinny, the 10-year-old tech boss. Hello, Vinny.
4: Hi, Ben. Nice to meet you.
0: Nice to meet you, too. Are you really 10?
4: Yeah, I'm 10. I turn 11 in October.
0: Wow. And you've started your own company?
4: Yeah, I have.
0: How did you come up with the idea for Zernex?
4: Well, I've always had a fascination for tech, and I've always thought of these great ideas. I've looked into it quite a bit, and major companies don't actually take ideas from the public, so I thought, why don't I just make my own company?
0: So have you looked at companies like Apple and thought to yourself, that's what I want to do, that's what I can do with my life?
4: Yeah.
0: And who are your heroes in that regard? What are the company bosses or the people you've looked at and thought, I want to try and replicate what they've done?
4: Well, I don't really have many tech inspirations, but I really do enjoy just looking at all of the things that people make that are just very innovative and different, and I like to hear stories about people that just go against like age barriers and racial barriers and all of these different things and just prove all of these people wrong.
0: Right. And you're working on a digital palm card. What's that?
4: So my palm card is called the X Palm, X from Zernex and then obviously the palm card bit. And it's an electronic palm card and it's designed for giving speeches but also writing them and presenting them.
0: Right. You also want to create your own smart glasses?
4: Yeah, my own smart glasses. That would be good as well. And not many companies have actually made education-friendly smart glasses that aren't, like, really bulky, and I would like to see that in our world as well.
0: What about in the mobile phone space? Do you look at the mobile phones, Samsung and Apple and all of those guys, and think that they're a room for improvements in the mobile phone space, or have they got that sorted already, do you think?
4: I think they've got that sorted, and I think my main goal for my company would just be making things that nobody has made yet or nobody's tried, succeeded in, and yeah.
0: When do you dream up these ideas, Vinny?
4: Well, at the moment, I've had quite a lot of time because I haven't been playing much soccer or sport this year. But so usually at night after homework, I do it.
0: Well, we just think you're fantastic, mate, and I'm very keen to see how far you go with this whole thing. What do the teachers at school make of the fact that you're running a business?
4: I haven't told anybody yet. I've told a couple of my friends and my family, but really that's it.
0: And what made you write to me?
4: Well, I always listen to you every morning, and I like the people that you have on the show. So I always thought, like, that could be me someday.
0: Well, that's you today.
4: Yeah, dream come true.
0: What year are you in, Vinny? What year at school are you in?
4: I'm in year 5 this year.
0: Wow, what's the name of your teacher?
4: My teacher's called Mr. Roland.
0: Mr. Roland. Well, Mr. Roland, you've got a winner in your classroom in Vinny. And Vinny, any other things that you want to invent or create or achieve? What else is on your mind?
4: Well, I've always had a fascination for video games as well, like most children my age are. So I'd like to make that. But I'd also like to make things like smart classrooms, for instance. So you know how we have smart homes with Alexa and stuff? Well, I've always thought that could be in classrooms and it could help children to learn. And it could be very,
0: smart classrooms as opposed to smart homes. I think you're onto something there. You should come in the studio one morning and we can meet face to face.
4: Yeah, that would be great. Thank you.
0: Congratulations, mate. And I look forward to watching your progress and let's stay in touch.
4: Okay.
0: Good man. There's young Vinny. He's only 10 and he sent us a note saying, I'm a 10-year-old entrepreneur. By the way, he would also like to meet other young entrepreneurs. If you fall into that category, how do we buy shares in Vinny?
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0: The New South Wales opposition is on a mission to make our streets safer. They're setting their sights on the puppeteers behind Sydney's gangland wars. The coalition is vowing to crack down on the criminals who are hiring other people to carry out these contract killings. And under their proposal, they want to create a new offence for those who act as violence brokers. They'll target the middlemen who help connect gangs to people willing to carry out crimes for cash. And often these are teenagers trying to make a quick buck. It'll carry a maximum penalty of up to 20 years behind bars. And they're also committing to doubling the funding for the New South Wales Crime Commission, which is a smart idea. That's the agency which investigates serious and organised crime. The coalition says the extra investment will help the commission expand its team. It'll also give them more powers to confiscate unexplained wealth from those doing the wrong thing. The opposition leader in New South Wales, Kelly Sloan, is live in the studio. Kelly, good morning to you.
5: Good morning, Ben.
0: We didn't have this thing 3 or 4 years ago where you were able to get on an app and hire someone to firebomb a business or kill someone, a little bit like people do on Airtasker when they want someone to mow someone's lawn.
5: Well, these violent, organised criminal gangs

0: Man. So we want to make it easier for the New South Wales Crime Commission to come after them. Where there's unexplained wealth, as an example, so if someone's driving around in a Lamborghini and they're suddenly splashing the cash and that wealth cannot be explained, the former coalition government introduced laws where the presumption or that unexplained wealth can then be taken by the New South Wales Crime Commission. So that presumption can also be applied to these brokers, to these middlemen, where the police, the experts, the New South Wales Crime Commission know what they're doing, but just haven't been able to meet that burden of proof yet.
1: And let's face it, we're dealing with cowards who don't want to get their own hands dirty, right? That's all it is. It's people outsourcing the dirty work so that someone else gets busted, not them.
0: They're disgusting thugs. They don't want blood on their hands, but they are the puppet masters. And we need to come after them. We need to hit them where it hurts, and that is their wallets. We're going to come after their cash. You know, we're going to double down on that. And we're also going to stop them puppet mastering those, what they call violence brokers, the middlemen who are doing so much harm on our streets. And organized crime is out of control in Sydney. Our suburbs are becoming battlegrounds, Ben, and this is happening on Labor's watch. And they introduced laws that we supported recently, but they did not go tough enough. We wanted them to increase penalties. They went soft. They did not support our amendments. So we're coming up with a new plan.
1: Kelly Sloan is our guest in the studio, the Liberal leader in New South Wales. Under the proposal, criminals could face 20 years in jail if they're identified as a violence broker. I'm guessing you've got all the legal advice to give you the confidence that you're going to be able to carry through with this?
0: Yeah, and we'll push through. So this is when we're in government, we have the resources of the department. This is the laws that we will develop. And we think there's a basis for it because there's a precedent around the other laws for the unexplained wealth, a provision called a rebuttable presumption. And we will apply that to the middle guys too. And those maximum 20-year penalties will be if they're targeting kids, and there'll be a range of penalties leading up to that.
1: Would you be encouraging Chris Minns and Labor to follow your lead here?
0: Absolutely. Absolutely. The sooner, the better. If Labor does this next week, we'll support it. But if they don't, we'll be pushing and we will be tough on crime. This is out of control under the Premier's watch.
1: Kelly Sloan is with us, the opposition leader in New South Wales. On another note, Sydney's still trying to comprehend the horror shark attack in Coogee over the weekend. 35-year-old Leah Stewart lost an arm and she's fighting for life. Are we doing enough to keep swimmers safe?
0: Well, clearly, it's an absolute tragedy this has happened, and I don't understand why it's taken a tragedy for us to have permanent drones over Coogee. This should have happened before. I think it would be surprising to many members of the public that on one of our most popular beaches, the government didn't think to do this until after a tragedy has occurred. So I'm glad it's happening now, but we need to make sure that, that we have more of this technology. I know local councils have been calling for this. We're getting mixed messages from the government. So you had the Premier and the government last year saying they wanted to remove all the shark nets. Then they flip-flopped on that trial and they're not doing that now. Then the minister's saying we're open to a cull and the Premier's open to a cull. 2 weeks ago he was saying he wasn't open to a cull. So we just need direction and a surety from this government when it comes to swimmer safety.
1: On the issue of culls, where do you stand on the Brumby cull?
0: Well, the Parliament supported improved environmental laws that treated all invasive species equally, and under that, the government is conducting this aerial cull. I have a lot of sympathy for people that are concerned about the animal welfare issues. No one wants to see inhumane treatment of these horses, and where there are examples of inhumane treatment, that must be re-examined. It is deeply concerning for people, and having laws that control the population, which most people would agree with, doesn't mean carte blanche to do it any way possible. And we need to have a very close watch on animal welfare.
1: You're concerned about some of the images that are emerging from the Snowies?
0: Yeah, I am. Of course I am. And where there are cases of animal cruelty, and that should be examined by the government. I think the minister needs to address those concerns.
1: Okay, we'll talk to you soon.
0: Thanks, Ben.
1: Kelly Sloan. And that's the show. Thank you for tuning in to the best of Ben Fordham. 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On Instagram, Ben Fordham 9. On Facebook, Ben Fordham Radio. We'll be back same time next week. Bye-bye.

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1: Hello, I'm Carolee Katsimbanis. Australian Federal Police have charged a second Queensland man over an alleged people smuggling plot. Chloe Affleck has details.
2: A 32-year-old Brisbane local is accused of piloting a plane allegedly smuggling two Australian fugitives to Indonesia in November last year. Police say the pair were transported from New South Wales to North Queensland and into Indonesia on board black flights to avoid detection, but were intercepted by Indonesian officials on landing. The undeclared passengers have both been identified as Sydney men, wanted by the New South Wales Police Force, one man on bail for kidnapping offences, the other has three outstanding arrest warrants. The Australian pilot arrived back at Brisbane Airport overnight, where he was arrested and charged with two counts of people smuggling. He's the second person charged over the alleged operation, with investigations ongoing. Chloe Affleck, Brisbane.
1: A suspected case of bird flu has been detected in a migratory bird in Esperance in southern Western Australia. Authorities are trying to confirm if it had the contagious H5 flu strain, while a second bird is being tested after showing signs of illness. One of the AFL's all-time greats, Tony Modra, remains fighting for life following a freak truck crash in South Australia. Nine Samantha Hogan reports from Adelaide Crows headquarters.
3: Tony Modra suffering life-threatening injuries when a tree fell onto his cattle truck when he was driving near Victor Harbour, about 90 minutes south of Adelaide last night. Modra, the face of the Crows during its formative years in the 90s, a high-flying forward whose aerial antics and uncanny ability to find the goals has made him an AFL great. It was a local who was first on scene, raising the alarm just minutes after the crash at around 5:15 last night. This one is one that's rippling right across the footy community.
1: The former Manchester Mayor, Andy Burnham, says he will lay out a new path for Britain after winning a parliamentary by-election that sets him up to challenge Prime Minister Keir Starmer's leadership. Here's the BBC's Rob Watson.
4: What we wait to see is how this unfolds in terms of whether Sir Keir Starmer will actually stick to his position, that he will resist, that he will fight any challenge from Andy Burnham or anyone else, or whether in the next coming hours and days, whether support ebbs away from him in such a way that he realises that even if he were to stand, he couldn't win. So that's what we're looking out for. What does the Prime Minister do next? Because we know what Andy Burnham wants, and that is to replace him as Labour leader and as the man in number 10.
1: And back in Australia, Taronga Zoo's Conservation Society's marked a major milestone in the fight to save a species of frog only found in New South Wales. More than 1,000 critically endangered southern corroboree frog eggs have been released in Kosciuszko National Park. The manager, Michael McFadden, says this is a huge step, saving them from extinction.
5: We're in a position now where we've got over 1,000 genetically managed individuals here in the population that we can utilise and hopefully to really re-establish a species in the wild. And we're really optimistic that in another 10 years' time, 15 years' time, we're going to see this species out there in a wild environment actually breeding and producing lots of healthy young offspring.
1: Checking Finance, one Australian dollar buying 70 US cents.
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1: Just a few more hours to go before the Socceroos take on USA in what's tipped to be a very explosive World Cup match after the US pundits earlier wrote off Australia. Adam Scott is 3 over, 9 shots off the pace after the opening round of the US Open, the Aussies' 100th straight major, while Jason Day has been forced to withdraw midway through the first round due to a back injury. In the AFL, a win for Hawthorn over the Gold Coast Suns, and in the NRL, Newcastle Knights over St George Illawarra. That's the latest news and sport.
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1: Cloudy with north to northwesterly winds up to 25 kilometres per hour, easing as the night goes on. We're dropping down to 13 degrees ahead of a sunny Saturday. Top temperatures of 21 degrees on the coast and 21 in the west. Then on Sunday, partly cloudy, 19. Monday, possible shower, also 19 degrees. Tuesday, sunny and 19. Wednesday, though, possible shower and 17. And Thursday, a shower or two and 18 degrees.
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0: Thank you, Carolee Katsimbanis, and welcome to the weekend edition of Australia Overnight. I'm Pat Panetta, your man after midnight, and it's great to have your company, and thanks for listening. As we head into a brand new day together, yes, young Ethan is in the soundproof booth this morning, pressing all the buttons, making sure we go to air across the nation. So he's the first voice you hear when you will phone that number, 133-693. He'll put you through to me and we can talk on the radio as we head into a brand new day, Saturday the 20th of June, 2026, into a new day and into the weekend we go. And how's your week been? I'd love to know. Call now, 133-693. Now, I almost lost $3,000 from a accommodation booking with Airbnb. It's all been sorted now. It's all okay after frantic calling to the Sydney office and typing away on the platform there to sort things out. So the refund has been processed, is my understanding. Of course, it can take up to 15 days for it to come through. It leaves your account quickly, but when the refund, up to 15 days. So anyway, waiting for that to come through. So I had long-term accommodation booking, so it was interstate booking here, and I had the plan to stay away for a month and do this program remotely at another studio. So I had all that sorted out, spoke to the boss. That was all okay, so I thought I'll book the accommodation. I did that in May. But in the famous words of our Prime Minister, Anthony Albanese, the position changed, things changed. I had to sort of reset and sort a few things out. So I thought, oh, what will I do here? I think I better cancel the accommodation booking and just sort my dates out again. So I messaged the host on Airbnb and I ask, is it okay if I cancel this? I'm going to have to cancel it. What's the story? Can you please tell me? And she said to me, yeah, no worries. That's fine. You could do that. No problem with me. It should be all okay. So I thought, there you go. I'm going to get my refund. It's all good. And I did. I cancelled the accommodation and then I got the note saying your refund is on its way. And I thought, oh, gee, that's good. Oh, that was easy. No worries. Well, the host said it was okay. Then something in the email said something about the cancellation policy. Yeah. Yada, yada, yada. Yep. Okay. No worries. But it says the refund's on its way. 2 days later, I had a look at it. And like $90 was coming back. That was the refund. No, but the other $2,800 was just being kept by them just because. And then I read something about the cancellation policy says they'll keep the first 30 days of the booking. Can you believe that? We'll keep 30 days for not even arriving or not providing a service. So I booked it in May. It was August. So, you know, and then I cancelled it sort of mid-June, so it's a month and a half notice. So anyway, I sorted it out, 133-693. So what am I saying here? So I sorted, oh, yeah, so there you are, $90 coming back, but there was almost $3,000 that didn't come back. But luckily, I was able to sort it out. So phone call, head office, spoke to the host, well, through the platform. You can't talk to anybody. Eventually the host said again, yeah, no worries. You know, you can have your money back. So it was all okay. But talk about sort of almost for nothing, almost losing that money. So can you relate to that? 133-693. And I guess accommodation and travel disasters, problems. Is this something that happens to you? Because I did, on the phone call, you know, we sorted it out, but I eventually did say to the person on the phone, so you're okay to take this $3,000 for a service that has not been provided. I mean, if I did that in my business, I'd be out of business because people would say, well, what's with this guy? He's taking the money and hasn't provided the service. Anyway, all sorted, so I thought I'd ask you about that. Can you relate? 133-693. Actually, on that, because that was what was driving me crazy. I remember what we're doing now. That's what was driving me crazy during the week. But what's driving you crazy?
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2: And it's driving me crazy.
0: Now, we've got a prize here somewhere, I'm sure, from Pestrol. com.au. What has been driving you crazy this week? 133693. Tell us all about it. Get it off your chest. You'll feel better. What's been driving you nuts? Something in the news, something in your world. Could be an observation that you've made. You think, oh, this is driving me nuts. 133693. What's been driving you crazy? And what do you think, Ethan? We'll put them all in a barrel and we'll draw a winner and find a prize. We'd love to talk to you on that number. Now, big show on the way this morning, again, for your listening pleasure. The world-famous Australia Overnight Blank Quiz returns. Your chance to pick up that prize thanks to Pestrol with the Blank Quiz. Now, our program nostalgia expert, Matt Batten from TV City, will be live in the studio taking your calls again this morning. And Matt wants to know the person that you absolutely were convinced you were going to marry. So your first TV crush. That'll be fun with Matt Batten later this morning. Your first TV crush. Yeah, we'll look back and talk about those memories. Dr. Carl will talk weird science again this morning. Lots of fun things to talk to Dr. Carl about, including he'll explain why 536 AD was the worst year in history. That was the worst year ever. What, even worse than COVID? Even worse than... You know, it was pretty bad. So you tell us about that. Travel with Quentin Long. Motoring with James Ward from drive.com.au. I'll tell you about an electric car, a Zeekr, that I've been driving, full electric Chinese car. So I'll tell you about that. We'll talk to James Ward about it. I haven't charged it yet. I've got to work that out. And also everyone's favourite girl from Brisbane, Olympia Kwiatkowski, with her segment Welcome to the Weekend after the 5 a.m. news. It's always fun to have a chat to Olympia. Plus all the news and information you need for a brand new day, including what's in the papers at around 4:30-ish. It's a Shake It Off Saturday, your chance to pick up the prize there. And the week that was with politics with Terry Barnes. Now, Terry's sick and tired, can you blame him, of talking about a politician whose initials are PH, Pauline Hanson.
3: Please explain.
0: There she is. All she needs to do this week, or for the last few weeks, is get out of bed and have breakfast, and she's all over the news. So there's a lot of momentum around One Nation, you might have noticed. And the address on Wednesday to the press club, we'll touch on that. We'll talk about that. Everything's been said about it, the stunt with the sign and all that sort of stuff. Let's talk about the momentum of One Nation. Can that maintain itself? Also, the fact that Pauline Hanson is different, you know, what we haven't seen before, even her address at the club, at the media press club, was different. Now, as I say that, I just reach over to grab the papers because in the news this today, here it is here too. So some sort of breaking news. We need to get some more details around this with Pauline Hanson. An exclusive, the Saturday Telegraph front page, Hanson's extraordinary plea for protection as security fears grow. Red alert is the headline. We'll get some details on that one. Looks like, as the headline says, Pauline Hanson's concerned about her, and this one here says, this is Courier Mail, my life is in danger, Pauline Security SOS. So there's something we definitely need to talk about as well. So we'll keep an eye on that one. Also, in the news you might have heard about Sir Keir Starmer, the PM in the UK, the by-election, which is making him very nervous because of the candidate who's won that by-election, which means now that candidate can make a go for the job as Prime Minister and push out Sir Keir Starmer and the US as well. That deal with Iran, the peace deal, was it rushed through by Trump? Is it the Americans just getting out of a mess? They started something they couldn't finish. And the betrayal of, the relationship with the Israeli government betrayal there, but mostly with the Iranian people who are now still suffering and oppressed under that regime. Nothing's changed. And they live in fear. So, you know, the betrayal of that as well. The week that was in politics with Terry Barnes coming up in Australia Overnight. 133693. Kim's in Queensland. Hi there, Kim.
4: Yeah, hi, Pat. Look, I've got something really driving me crazy, and I don't know if anyone else can relate to this, but I was house-sitting the other side of town at Christmas time, just after Christmas, and it's an hour's drive from where I live. So I was house-sitting for a relative,
0: yes.
4: And they've got a little town shopping centre, And where I parked had the word angle parking, which I did angle park. As I got out of my car, I was walking down the street and this lady happened to say to me, "You're going to be in trouble for that." And I said, "What have I done wrong?" She said, "It's actually reverse angle parking." And I said, "Really?" I said, "I can't believe that." I said, "I'm from the western suburbs area, so I'm a good hour's drive from here. We don't have angle parking whatsoever anywhere."
0: I've never seen that. Well, you have to reverse in to an angle park. Oh, well, I've seen angle parking, but where you have to reverse in or you'll get in trouble. I've never seen it.
4: Absolutely. Well, in trouble to the tune of $166.
0: That's bizarre. Was everybody else obviously in reverse?
4: Yeah, the car beside me was not reversed angle parking. He had driven front in on an angle like I had. And I said to the lady, "Look, I think I'll be okay. Thanks for telling me." But I said, "The reason I think I'll be okay is because down, you know, the end I've parked down, it's a T section, there's a zebra crossing. So I've got oncoming traffic there." And I said, 40 feet in the other direction is another T section with oncoming traffic. They're coming in both directions.
0: So you had to reverse park in under those conditions. They're coming in both.
4: Thank you.
0: Right. Exactly. So you're not even in the car park. You're on the main road.
4: Yes.
0: That sounds unbelievable.
4: Yes. How dangerous.
0: Well,
4: so they told me, well, my bill, I tried to fight it. He did say, "Write us a letter, tell us the reasons." And I said exactly what you said, Pat. Very bad conditions to be, it's easy to angle park, but to reverse angle park with a T section at one end, which is the end I parked at, and a zebra crossing, and the other end was another T section, and it had a single lane going each way.
0: Yeah, well, there's that. Yeah, the conditions, absolutely. I mean, everybody else reverse parked in, and maybe that's part of the reason why you need to go in backwards. But I just don't know. You know, if you're in the spot, you're in the spot. How can the law say, the local council say, you need to reverse park in and hop on one foot when you exit your car and do a, you know, a bit of a jig? I mean, you get the car in the car spot and you go, I mean, you know, the time issue matters because, you know, they want to move parking. But to say that you must go in this way, is Kim and I being too sensitive on this one? 133693. Phil, Nathan, Teresa and Peter, we'll talk to you after this.
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0: Weekend edition of Australia Overnight. Great to have your company. Saturday morning, the 20th of June, is the day we're heading into together as we take your calls across the nation. 133693, and my text line is 0477 693 693. Hi, Pat. If you remember back in 1997, Pauline Hanson made a short video saying, "My fellow Australians, if you are seeing me now," oh, I won't read that. Is that right? It was meant to be released in case of an assassination. Is that right, says Paul? There you go. Good morning, Pat. Your B&B experience sounds like a famous Seinfeld scene. Your B&B people know how to take the reservation and money, but then they won't provide the refund after cancellation. That's right. The money goes out pretty quick. And the host said it was okay, and then the cancellation policy, it's funny, I get the headline, your money's coming back. It was $90, and they kept the bulk of it. Tony in Warrnambool. Thanks, Tony. I think listening to Pauline Hanson would drive anyone absolutely crazy, says this message. And this one here from South Australia, Terry, Barbara, oh, this is TV crushes. Barbara Eden, what a dish. And she's still alive, says Terry in Adelaide. Can you still call people a dish? I've never called a dish. That's an old, I think you can't say that anymore. Have you ever called a girl a dish, Ethan?
13: You know, that's the first time I've ever heard that word.
0: Yeah, right.
13: Never said it in my life.
0: You might say a cutie. You might say a doll, which is all sort of, you know, I don't know if you can say that anymore.
13: But I've never said doll either.
0: Haven't you?
13: No.
0: What do you say at your age?
13: Oh, they're not bad.
0: Honey, they're not bad. But what would you say to your girl, like, or to your partner? Do you sort of like a little pet name for her?
13: I don't know. I guess you'd say honey, maybe.
0: Yeah,
13: Dal.
0: Dish,
13: I think even
0: dish.
13: Dal's a bit too old, you know.
0: Yeah,
13: maybe
0: true.
13: Honey.
0: But anyway,
13: yeah.
0: But we get your point there. Thank you, there, Terry. Phil's on the line. Hi there, Phil.
14: Yeah, hi. My gripe this morning is I'm sight impaired, and therefore I have to rely on Siri to do all my phone calls for me. My gripe is government departments that don't cater to the sight impaired. They have this press button system where you're supposed to press 6 for this and 4 for that. And most commercial places then say, please wait for the next available operator. But this particular one that I'm thinking of, all I get is they just cut you straight off. So therefore, you've got no way of talking to anybody on the phone if you have to rely on Siri to do your phone call.
0: Yes, if you're seeing impaired. That's not good, Phil, because
14: no.
0: You're using Siri, as you say, to make your phone calls, but it doesn't work when you're phoning a government department because you need to hit those buttons. That's got to be sorted out. I was just reading about government using the AI, was it in the health sector? When you make an application in the aged care sector and they're using an algorithm, not a real person, to evaluate whether you should receive the government grant. That's got to be fixed too. And Phil and others who are phoning, the government or a public sort of organisation should be able to use something which assists them when they're seeing impaired. Now I saw something I was going to mention there. Oh yeah, hi Pat. In a lot of country towns in New South Wales, you must reverse angle park. I mostly try to park in a shopping centre car park. I see. So in regional areas, you must reverse angle park. Connie and Lang Warren, have a good night. Thank you, Connie. It's handy to know. Nathan is in Dalston. Hi, Nathan.
15: G'day, Pat. How are you? This is a thing I'll get frustrated too. Bringing up, if you want to talk, call like a taxi or something, that drives me crazy.
0: Why is that?
15: Each time they, because you have to, if you have to want to talk to an operator,
0: yeah.
15: you have to say, you have to repeat yourself 300 times
0: yeah.
15: To say operator, then talk to the cat and then make a book for like a booking.
0: Yep.
15: Now, that drives me crazy.
0: Does it? I called a taxi during the week. Funny you say that. I still don't. This is embedded. I don't use Uber yet. Nathan's going to fall off his seat. So I call the taxi yeah. people too, and there's a recording there, and it's sort of, you talk to the machine, and it did, it was pretty good. It sort of worked out where I was and what it needed to do. Anyway, it's frustrating for you because you're talking to not a real person. Gotcha.
15: Yeah, well, because I like to talk like I'm talking to you. Yeah. I like to talk to a real person.
0: But on the computer, Nathan, I'm in bed asleep. This is AI. I'm not really here.
15: Yeah.
0: Just yeah. teasing you. No, it's really me.
15: No, and I'm getting an everybody's talking about the poet when the voting's on.
0: Yeah.
15: And we're getting annoying a bit as well.
0: Which voting?
15: You know, when we had the vote in November, we're talking yeah. by like Pauline Hanson and
0: oh right, so we're a bit of ahead of the game there. Yeah, okay.
15: Yeah.
0: Well, November is the state election for Victoria, and the federal election's about 2 years away still. What's the term? 3 years? It's only been in for 12 months. Teresa in Hawthorne. Hi, Teresa.
16: Hi, Pat. How are you tonight?
0: I'm good, Teresa. I'm good.
16: Love listening to you, but I've got a gripe, and it's with RACV. I can say that out loud because they have. I was in hospital and missed a payment. And I didn't realise it until I got this year's payment, and they dropped me from a gold status of being with them for 50 years to the lowest of low.
0: Mm.
16: I'm down to the light blue.
0: Yes.
16: I rang them and offered to reimburse them for the year I'd missed. I said, I didn't realise I'd missed that bill, and because I didn't have a direct debit on it, I don't like direct debit.
0: Good.
16: And I offered to pay, gave them doctor's certificates to explain that I was in hospital, and nothing. They wouldn't take any notice of me, and I said, I've been a member of RACV since I was 18. I've just turned 70, I don't mind saying that, and been with them for 50 years, and they wouldn't even listen to any side of my argument. They wouldn't even take me up to silver or reinstate me with gold.
0: That's
16: so
0: appalling. And,
16: they've lost me.
0: Yes, and I had a similar experience. They're just saying the policy is this, and they just sort of keep saying that same thing. And for you to be gold, I'm assuming, Teresa, at your age, is like comfort because you want the RACV. You want to know when you're on the road, you've got the top quality, whether you're driving the car or somebody else or wherever you are, you're looked after. That's why it's important to you to have that.
16: That's right. Thinking.
0: Yeah, for sure.
16: That's right. And I've paid it year after year after year, and I've hardly ever used it but as you say, it's a comfort to know that it's there if I need it.
0: No, I think, did you try again? I reckon you just got a dud caller because that sounds ridiculous to me. If you've been there for that long, it's no skin off their nose to put you up to gold.
16: Yeah, exactly. And on that particular day, I actually visited their offices to buy my brother a $500 voucher for his 70th birthday.
0: Mm.
16: And if I'd have known that when I got home, that within a few days my RACV would have dropped from gold to nothing, I would have absolutely not bought a certificate there.
0: Mm.
16: Yes, I may well try again and try a little bit harder.
0: Yeah, try a bit harder. I know it's a pain. I had to do the same with Airbnb. Excuse me. I had to try a few times there, Teresa. And look, you have to be friendly and you have to, of course, because especially when they've got your money. In my case, I had to make sure I didn't. But I did sort of push it a bit further and say, really? You're a worldwide brand which, provides this service and you're comfortable. doing this. So maybe just turn the heat up a little bit, saying, you know, I've been a member since I'm 17, you know, and all I want is the gold membership, which costs more anyway. I want to give you more money, you dill. Take it. all right, Peter and Lady Norma after this break.
17: 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Good morning, Pauline Hanson.
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17: We know a lot of coalition voters have switched to One Nation. 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
0: Weekends in Australia Overnight. I'm Pat Panetta. There's Ethan here too, and your calls, 133693. It's Peter in Port Melbourne. Peter, what did I say wrong, Peter?
29: Pat, good morning. How are you going?
0: Yeah, right? I'm good.
29: Pat, I'd like to thank you, Pat, because you finally admitted those two genocide killers, Trump and Bibi, whatever he calls him, like a little pet dog that he is, they finally have come out against each other. The leader of the world that was backing that country of bombing those innocent people has said they've taken it too far. And everyone is hiding the fact what Israel's done. Even you don't even bring it up. Even Freya W does not bring it up.
0: What have they done?
29: Everyone is hiding.
0: Well, you're on the radio now. What have they done that's for their hiding? Yeah.
29: Trump has said Israel has gone too far for bombing apartments with innocent people in there. If he goes, Israel is bombing that apartment building with people in there who live who are innocent because they think there's one Hamas fighter. And they are killing all those people just to find that one person. So it's taken almost 2 years.
0: Trump said that, did he?
29: 70,000 people. Yes, Pat. Yes, okay, Pat. Okay. Get your facts right.
0: That's all right. No, I'll take your face. I'm not saying he didn't.
29: People. No, Pat. Hold on, Pat. Because I've rang you before and you keep on saying that Israel has a right to protect themselves.
0: Yes.
29: By protecting themselves by bombing an apartment building to get one person possibly, they're killing 30. Right. In your eyes, is that you kept on
0: well,
29: saying
0: I wasn't there. I don't know.
29: Okay.
0: All right, Peter, but you're telling me that they bombed to get one Hamas person in the building. Now, yes. I find that unlikely that there'd be one person just strolling through a building, so I'm going to blow the shies into the building. Well, either way, you know, depending. Okay. Yes. Firstly, I still believe that we all have a right to protect ourselves, whether it's your family in your home or your country as a leader.
29: No, but you can't use that argument anymore, Pat. That argument does not stand anymore. This is the 24th century, Pat. 21st century. This is 1940 or 1950 when poor people went to war for stupidity. We can't get tricked anymore by saying that thing what you keep on saying, Pat.
0: Right.
29: You cannot justify 70,000 people, 161 girls bombed at a school. The next day, USA and Israel said it was their own bomb.
0: Yep. I might just remind you, look, we could slice and dice this as much as forever.
29: Because
0: so
29: many,
0: because
29: you were wrong.
0: Because so many bad things have happened and it's awful. But I might remind you, I'll point towards one thing, which was about 2 years ago now, that they crossed the border, Hamas, those terrorist, brutal people. And what they did on that day was horrific. You're describing a horrific episode or an act of war, which is horrible. And luckily we live here in this beautiful country and we're away from it. But I might just point out another one, which is also horrible. And that's the other side that did that. So I think we both, you and me, Peter, have to be careful when we're defending these people, because that's what you're doing right now, and just remember what they did too. Don't defend those people is all I'm saying, or either side. You know, have a look at it with a little bit of detachment and say, isn't that awful that that this is happening on our planet? Because, you know, you're saying that it shouldn't have happened. There's a lot of things that shouldn't have happened, including that day, including what Hamas did on that day that really started all this 2 years later. Lady Norma's on the line. Hi, Lady Norma.
1: Good morning, Pat. Look, I've just got to tell you, we're all Pauline Hanson followers over here. We've got in Perth, we've got a new train called the Australind that is running down to Bunbury. You know where Bunbury is, don't
0: yes,
1: you?
0: Yes, I do, down south, there from Perth.
1: It's the first trip on Monday the 29th of June.
0: Wow.
1: And, you know, I was having a look at it today and looking at all the rules to go on the first trip. You know, the train is now an orange colour. All the other trains are green and white or whatever over here, but the train is orange. That goes to Bunbury.
0: Yes.
1: And guess what?
0: I think I can guess.
1: The train, guess what? To go on the train, all the ladies with blonde or silver hair like me, we've got to dye our hair orange as well.
0: Is it the Pauline Hanson Express? Is that what you're saying?
1: Hey, Pat, please explain.
0: Please explain, hasn't she come a long way from that, from then?
2: Please explain.
0: And remember that when she was asked that question.
1: Oh.
0: There you go. Well, you can tell us more. You can tell us more about that train. I'm very interested in that. That sounds pretty cool. From Perth to Bunbury. Paul is on the line. Hi there, Paul.
3: Hey, Pat. You call it Peter there about the Palestine situation. He's both right and wrong. The way that rules of engagement are set these days because of censors and because of the way that groups will intermix with civilians, there's a thing called NCCV, or non-combatant casualty value, which is a number of civilians that you're allowed to put at risk in order to get a target. So in the Iraq war, for instance, to get a Ba'ath Party leader or a general or something like that, that was set at 20. So Americans could engage if they wouldn't put at risk more than 20 civilians to get the high priority target. A legitimate criticism of Israel is they set the NCCV at 300 or mid-level Hamas operators, which means, yes, under their own rules of engagement, they could indeed put a bomb into a residential complex to get a mass operative. Yeah. Now, that's where he's right. Where he is wrong, and you touched upon it, sir, is on October 7th, Palestinians surged across the border, massacred, kidnapped, you know, hundreds of, you know, innocent people at a concert. And because I had a very good friend who lived in Geelong, and she was incinerated in flames at the Sari Club in Indonesia. And because no Israeli has ever declared a holy war on me, I say the Israelis can go their hardest. I don't care. I have no sympathy for the cry bullies who have all my life, you know, gone all the way back, you know, before I even could have memories of the Munich Olympics. They have been nothing but terrorist trouble, and I have no sympathy for them. And right. I believe the majority of Australians feel the same way.
0: Look, Well, we're a long way away from it, so we can, you know, you talk about statistics and setting this rule where you can bomb and put certain number of civilians in danger. And you're saying, you know, go your hardest, and that, you know, it was horrible, and you talk about your friend. And yes, yes, but if you really think about it, isn't it awful that this is happening, you know, civilians like you and me on that side of the world have to be collateral damage in this war. And it is because, as you say, these terrorists, these bad people who love chaos, who bring it on, who did this knowing their own people would suffer because of it, because that's where they thrive. And without that, they don't exist. So it's just a sad situation all around. Thanks, Paul. Caroline is here. Hi, Caroline.
4: Good morning. I want to say something good. I'm sick of all this bad stuff. I have been in the Alfred Hospital on and off for 4 months. I was in there again last night. I've had a double lung transplant. The staff there, you cannot fault them. The public system works beautifully. I'm sick of people saying the public system does not work. I just can't thank them enough.
0: Yeah, they're good people, aren't they? And you've had a pretty serious operation too.
4: And I've come out the other side.
0: Yeah.
4: It's taken a long time and a lot of hard work and dedication from so many staff. And I stayed at the Alfred Centre last night because I had to have a colonoscopy, which is very exciting.
0: Yes, it is.
4: And I also had one down the throat at the same time.
0: Yeah.
4: I cannot fault anything to do with that hospital. The only thing that annoys me is I will go outside and you will find people smoking where it says no smoking, and you ask them not to smoke and they tell you really horrible things. I won't even repeat what they say.
0: And they're wearing their gowns from the hospital, aren't they? They're holding the drip thing in their arm, and they're having a smoke.
4: Yeah, and they're having a fag, and they're sitting beside a sign that says no smoking.
0: Oh, right, and they're in the wrong area as well. I think the doctors, do you think the doctors think to themselves, their job is to look after everybody, but, there's no more efficient way than sort of really killing yourself than smoking, I think. Anyway, so, yes, we've all noticed that. Thank you, Caroline. Jill. Hi, Jill.
5: Hi, Paz. It's always really interesting listening to Peter and to people like him. They attribute the most extraordinary stuff to Israel, and yet the reality of what is actually going on with Hezbollah, Hamas, Palestinians, a lot of so-called civilians who are actually very supportive of Hamas and Hezbollah, never seems to occur to them that any of these people might be evil or might be anything other than, gosh, women and children. Most of the people killed in Gaza, for example, are actually Hamas terrorists. The people that the IDF are targeting in Lebanon happen to be Hezbollah. The apartment buildings are usually bases for Hezbollah, and they evacuate the civilians out of there first. So, Peter, that thing that Peter was saying, by the way, Pat, Trump did say, they're bombing apartment buildings because he was annoyed at Bibi. Either that or he was role-playing for the Iranians. I'm not quite sure. Mm. I did actually see that, and I was highly annoyed by it because it means that people like Peter grasp on that and go, oh, see, the President of the United States even says it. So now I can shoot my whatever out of my mouth and it won't matter because Trump said it too. Well, it does matter. There have been Jews killed in Australia because of this garbage and constant crap like Peter spouts.
0: Yes, it's dangerous, isn't it?
5: He's on one out of thousands of equally malicious, nasty, teenage, bitchy, middle-aged males and females who were spouting all this stuff in great delight and never seem to care about anything else that is going on in the world.
0: Yes. Thank you, Jill. It is dangerous, isn't it? You know, we've got to be careful there because that's right. Think about the terrorist act that happened at Bondi. You know, we have to just get our minds right on this one because if we're whipping up that sort of hysteria, and the consequence is Australians here suffering because of it. It's a real problem. And Trump, putting that in context, I mean, he's a political animal, isn't he? And whatever he's saying is because of what the next political move is. So he said that for a reason, and we all know that politicians do that. Some more calls, 133-693, the Saturday morning edition of Australia Overnight. I'm Pat Panetta. Some more calls on that number, 133-693. There's the blank quiz as well, so we will lighten up. We'll play the blank quiz. Sport with Andrew Lucas. Motoring with James Ward, and lots more right after this.
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0: Hill Calls all morning and all across the nation, the weekend edition of Australia Overnight. I'm Pat Panetta, and Michael's in Werribee. Hi, Michael.
14: Morning, Pat.
0: G'day, Michael.
14: Pat, just thinking what you're talking about. Pauline Hanson, she'll never mention what happened in New Zealand, the Aussie that killed those 51 families in the mosque, right? She won't mention about the West Bank in Israel, but settlements there. So what's going on, Pat? Like this monoculture. We've always been multicultural. The guy that kicked the goal was a refugee.
0: Yes.
14: She's turning up the heat. And it's like nothing's good. If you vote for her, nothing good has got to come to Australia. Okay, thank you very much. Good night.
0: Thank you, Michael. Justine in Baldwin. Hi, Justine.
15: Good morning, Pat.
0: Hello, Justine. Gee, it's been full on this morning, hasn't it? You've been listening?
15: I'm going to ring. I'm not ringing now. I'll tell you something. Went to a great restaurant tonight. You know when you just discover a great restaurant?
0: Yeah.
15: In Melbourne. It's called Mr. Roman, R-O-M-A-N.
0: Yeah.
15: It's my darling son, or it was my darling baby boy's birthday yesterday, 19 yesterday. And it's only been going for 4 weeks. They don't have their license yet. Pat, you couldn't move in there.
0: You couldn't move in there. So it was chockers. And it was tonight, did you say? Tonight being Friday night, sort of.
15: Yes. And in Hartwell, Camberwell.
0: Oh, yes. Roman.
15: And, Mr. Roman. So obviously Italian feel.
0: Right.
15: But the servings of the food, my youngest is, he's always pretty hungry.
0: Yeah.
15: And he did his research.
0: It's all the rowing.
15: And football. He's footballer. So it was fantastic, Pat. It was so lovely. Everyone was happy. The staff were fantastic.
0: Oh, good.
15: Lots of beautiful, really interesting looking people. I love going to restaurants because
0: interesting looking people.
15: Beautiful.
0: Oh, okay.
15: Yeah. I think it's a luxury to go to a restaurant these days. I mean, we don't go. And there was five of us because one of my boys had his gorgeous girlfriend, and it was fantastic. Actually, we had so much food left over. We bought it home, which the boys hate me doing, but it's just wonderful.
0: Yeah, that's right. Can you pack this up and take it home? Not everybody does that, the restaurants, but yeah, I mean, or do they? But yes, some people get embarrassed. What did you eat? What did you order? You had the pasta, marinara, garlic bread. What else did you get? And some tiramisu for dessert. Am I close?
15: Think of what you when you used to go to Nonna's house and Nonna's. What would Nonna make?
0: What would Nonna make? Was it a pasta or was it something else?
15: No, the veal.
0: She crumbed it. She sort of crumbed it, didn't she? The veal.
15: Yeah. Like the cotoletta.
0: Nice.
15: It's beautiful. So there were three schnitzels, and then the king, the birthday boy, he had the marinara.
0: Yeah.

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13: Saturday the 20th of June, having a birthday today, is Lionel Richie. Was born on this day, 1949, in Alabama. And Lionel Richie is 77 today. Happy birthday, Lionel.

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1: Hello, I'm Carolee Katsimbanis. Australia may have recorded its first case of the devastating H5 strain of bird flu near Esperance in southern Western Australia. The disease has killed millions of birds and other poultry around the world. Tests are underway on a dead sub-Antarctic seabird and a second sick one, with the results expected to be released on Saturday.

0: The WA Agriculture Minister Jackie Jarvis says all governments and industries have been preparing for this for a long time.
1: Poultry farmers are well aware of what they need to do. It is basically about housing animals. The biggest risk to poultry is from wild birds coming into contact with them. So obviously making sure birds are housed rather than in the open.
0: Australian Federal Police are not ruling out terrorism charges after charging a third person, a 20-year-old Melbourne man, in relation to the alleged politically motivated attack of the 2024 firebombing of Melbourne's Adas Israel Synagogue. The fire forced worshippers inside at the time to flee through a back door. AFP Assistant Commissioner Peter Crozier.
2: This investigation does have international connections, and we will continue to work with collaboratively with our international partners to assist and also draw information from them.
0: The synagogue is being rebuilt but is not expected to reopen until at least 2029. A fundraising community swim has been organised for Sunday morning in Sydney's East in the wake of last weekend's shark attack to help the victim, 35-year-old Leah Stewart, who is still fighting for life after being bitten at Coogee Beach. Alexandra Scott from Coogee Surf Lifesaving Club.
3: We'll also have a coffee cart there from Emergency, who provide mental health support to emergency service workers, and all of the proceeds from the coffee van as well will go to Leah and her family.
0: The Greens say they're disappointed and will continue to push for even tighter negative gearing rules with the federal government. The government has backflipped on adjustments to capital gains and trusts following a concerted campaign against the changes. Opposition leader Angus Taylor says the Greens should think carefully about what they're doing.
4: The Greens need to understand what drives prosperity in this country, and they don't seem to understand that. Otherwise, they'd be opposing these changes. They want more. We implore the Greens and all others in the Parliament to oppose Labor's toxic taxes.
0: And in other news, Labor Manchester Mayor Andy Burnham has won a seat in the UK Parliament after a pivotal by-election, now allowing him the chance to challenge embattled British Prime Minister Sir Keir Starmer for the job. And a day after the US and Iran signed a deal aimed at ending the conflict in the Middle East, Israel and Hezbollah have carried out strikes against each other in southern Lebanon, where the Lebanese Health Ministry is claiming 18 people have been killed, and the Israeli military says four of its soldiers were also killed.
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0: Newcastle has held off St George Illawarra in round 16 of the NRL. Andrew Lucas reports.
6: The Knights have escaped with a 22-20 win over the Dragons in front of just over 19,000 fans in Newcastle. With Kalen Ponga and Dylan Lucas rested, Fletcher Sharp set the tone early with a double inside 10 minutes. The Knights led 22-12 in the second half and held off a fast finishing Red V side, who scored 4-3. Newcastle now moves into the top four on the ladder. Andrew Lucas, Sydney.
0: And in the AFL, Hawthorn beat Gold Coast Suns by 16 points, 113-97, and moves back into the top four. It's the Hawks' first win on the Gold Coast for more than a decade. Hawks Dylan Moore booting 4 goals.
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0: Now, checking your weather around the country. There are some strong marine wind and gale warnings. Please check your area. Canberra, shower or two, a top of 13 after dropping to an overnight low of 6 degrees. Adelaide, showers 15. Perth, partly cloudy 18. Darwin, sunny 31. Brisbane, possible shower 24. Melbourne, showers 14. Hobart, possible shower 12. And Sydney, mostly sunny and 21 degrees.
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17: Saturday morning edition, 20th of June, the weekend edition of Australia Overnight on 2GB Sydney, 3AW Melbourne to 4BC Brisbane. Hello to 5AA Adelaide, 2CC Canberra, 6PR Perth. 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Hello to Mark Taylor, who I bumped into the other day, and also Grant Johnson, the great team there of the ACE Radio Network into regional Victoria. And also the Resonate broadcasters across the great state of Queensland as well. So thank you for listening, and we love your calls on 133-693. Jack's here. Hi there, Jack.
18: How you doing, Pat?
17: I'm good.
18: Listen,
17: Jack.
18: Mate, I want to make a couple of points, if I may. You know, the Royal Commission has found that no counter-terrorism checks for Bondi event despite warnings. Mr. Schultz Albanese, the disgraceful, disgusting, despicable organisation of Labor attempts to block Bondi inquiry from anti-terrorism funding cuts decisions they'd made just 2 weeks before the Bondi attack. The Bondi terrorist attack inquiry revealed why Mr. Albanese's government fought to keep national security budget decisions secret. Here's a fact, Peter. Children, girls and boys gang raped, beheaded, burnt alive.
17: Mm.
18: You know, come on. Seriously, yeah. It's a disgrace what went on over there. And anybody that thinks any different, the likes of Peter, as far as I'm concerned, he should move to the West Bank if he doesn't like it here. Seriously, it makes me so angry when I hear people like him put up an argument like that. Mm. It's despicable to think what happened at Bondi and how there was 4 police appointed for that day, Pat, that were only there stationed there part-time. They were just told to drop by every now and then. When we knew full well after these chants outside the Sydney Opera House the day after the Israeli attack on the 7th, on the 8th, they were chanting these despicable words that I won't repeat.
17: Yes.
18: So as far as I'm concerned, go Pauline Hanson. We need to clean this rot out of this country before this place becomes like the West Bank, which we don't want here, Pat. I'm sorry,
17: we
18: and
17: don't.
18: I'm so angry when I hear people like
17: okay,
18: him.
17: Okay, Jack, no worries. Look, you're right about the Australians who are under threat. I mean, we're here. If it's affecting, these people are Australians, aren't they? They, you know, to be, for them to be targeted in that way just makes absolutely no sense. It's a long way away from us. And we need to protect our culture and who we are and support each other here. That's your first thing. You look after yourself in your own backyard and your own family. And then you think about the next layer. Sadly, bad things are happening all round. And we need to watch our language. And yes, the government, the Albanese government, were very, you know, they did a quick backflip, didn't they, afterwards, and really started to change their language. But I think that there was some responsibility there where they sort of turned a blind eye to the situation. And it was a dangerous situation for Australians, for local people here who are Aussies. And we needed to protect our fellow Aussies on that day. And all over the place, really. Wendy is in Reservoir. Hi, Wendy.
16: Hello. Look, getting off the subject of all the Pauline Hanson and all that sort of thing, and I love her, and I just want to give a shout out to the Austin Hospital. I've been over there all day with my 86-year-old mum, having a blood transfusion for her anemia, but the staff over there, the people, kudos, they are the most beautiful, beautiful people. And so I cannot, my sister and I, Deb, and Belinda, we cannot give a bigger shout out to the Olivia Newton-John wing and to the Austin Hospital. Thank you. Thank you for
17: no worries.
16: Your treatment. They're just so beautiful. The staff over there, kudos to them.
17: Yeah, good people. Absolutely. Great job. And when you're not well, they're just beautiful, aren't they? They're like angels who come into your room and look after you. And I'm glad that's been your experience. Now, we're getting some text messages through about, so when you listen to the app, this is all I'll say, because I'm not 100% across this and I need to find out more. But I know a bit about programmatic, is that what they call, or geo-targeting of commercials. So if you're listening to the app, which is a digital platform for this radio station, you may be receiving commercials which are being played through the app. So it's, you know, technology, the way it works now is that I'll play an ad break here, and if you're listening to your normal radio, you receive that message. Sometimes on the app you may receive a different message or a different commercial, which is just geared to you and your app for whatever reason. I think there's some sort of targeting involved. Maybe it's where you live, or maybe it's your age or your gender. So just a bit of an aside there for those listening to the app. What you might be listening to as far as ads go is different to what we hear across other platforms. This program goes out to a national audience on various radio stations and to a digital audience on the apps as well and on the internet. Robert is on the line. Hi, Robert.
19: Hello. I'm going to tell you something funny.
17: Yeah, good.
19: Some politicians need to climb out of the political garbage bin.
17: What's that? Say that again.
19: Some politicians need to learn to climb out of the political garbage bin.
17: Some politicians need to climb out of a political garbage bin.
19: Yeah.
17: Well, I reckon that's probably a good idea.
19: Yeah. Oh, good. Sweet. Bye.
17: Good on you, Robert. Thank you, mate. He was on hold for hours to say that. Some politicians need to crawl out of the political garbage bin. I think he's right. He's absolutely right. That's genius. Kim. Hi, Kim. Are you back? Is this Kim in Queensland?
20: Oh, yeah, Pat. Thank you for taking my call. Hello?
17: Yeah, I'm here.
20: Yeah, I phoned up about that. I didn't finish telling you the other bad part that happened in regards to a $166 fine. When I sent a letter in, they rejected what I said about how it was in a dangerous position, was impossible to try to reverse angle parking with oncoming traffic on both ends. Anyway, because I was one day late in paying my bill, it went to $178.50. Now, I paid it on Tuesday. I could not believe what was in the mail this afternoon saying my registration has now been cancelled because of an infringement notice. I paid on the phone. I spoke to someone, which was a council number. Right. She took my debit card details. The money is out of my account, and I've checked emails after I got that infringement notice. It's like I haven't paid it.
1: Right.
20: And nowhere is there a receipt through Gmail, email, or on messages.
1: Saying that you didn't pay it?
20: Yeah, saying, you know, but how quick was that, Pat? I end up paying it Tuesday on the phone with my debit card.
1: Right.
20: Speaking to a lady on the other end who took all my credit card details.
1: Yeah.
20: And I checked at the bank after I'd paid on the phone a couple of hours later. She said, oh, yes, that money's been taken out, the $178.50.
1: Right.
20: But I could not believe that this afternoon when I went to the mailbox, there's an infringement notice from the council saying they've cancelled my my registration has now been cancelled.
1: Yeah.
20: So that is a very important message to put out to people.
1: Right.
20: If you don't pay your fine...
1: They cancel your rego?
20: They do.
1: Where do you live?
20: It's all connected. It is all connected. Well, that's what the infringement notice
1: is. Is that
20: said,
1: right? Oh, no. Look, I don't know. We need to look into that. I know you're calling from Queensland. They don't cancel your rego if you don't pay your parking fine, do they? This is all very dramatic. I mean, and you're just a few days late. Are they connected? What would they cancel your rego for? Just to stop your rego? Okay, 133-693 if you can help Kim, who's in Queensland. Is that the rule? Peter in Port Melbourne. Hello, Peter.
21: Pat, here you go, Pat. So I stirred up a few people who hated. I didn't want to go too hard.
1: Right.
21: But when that guy rang up and said he justifies 300 people to one person dying and you didn't call him up on that, Pat, I think you need to...
1: Who said that? He said the statistics. The guy who mentioned
21: the
1: about that. Yeah,
21: yeah,
1: the other guy. I heard him, yeah.
21: Yeah, he said he was happy with that, Pat.
1: He didn't say...
21: You got to call him out.
1: No, I did call it out. I did call him out.
21: You got to call him out, Pat.
1: If you listen back, I did say that it was the brutality of war and that he, you know... But remember what he was saying, though, Peter? You know, you put yourself in my position. He was saying that he had a friend that suffered from a terrorist attack who was brutally sort of attacked in Bali. So that
21: Bali,
1: next,
21: yes.
1: That's right. And his next beat was, because of that, this is how I feel. Okay, but then
21: no,
1: I said...
21: He's got no right to say that, Pat. He's got no right to say that.
1: Well, he
21: I
1: does.
21: Right
1: you're going
21: to
1: start...
21: That. Nor do you,
1: Peter,
21: Pat. No
1: you said your
21: right
1: bit twice. I love the talk back,
21: overseas.
1: But it really sets a momentum of... look, it's okay. We're here to take calls, and Ethan puts you up, and I can see you back on there. And but, you know... Look, I did pull him up on that, but you have to also put yourself in his shoes in the way he said it. And he's also saying something similar to you, passionate about a topic and expressing it in a similar way, saying, look, this happened to me and this is how I feel. And I did say to him that, it's not a, you know, war is brutal. And for us to just think it's okay and to look at a spreadsheet is not a very nice thing. Okay, this is called the blank quiz. So your chance to win a prize. We do this every week. It's the news of the week blank quiz. So there is 10 questions and the last person standing gets the prize and various questions relating to the news and we blank out a word. So 133-693. The prize is thanks to pestrol.com.au. It's the Pestrol Rodent Free Max. It's very handy to have this prize. You just basically plug it in. I'll just get the price sheet here. You plug it in, you switch it on. It repels rats and mites. It's a great thing to have at home. No chemicals or poisons and those little smelly rodents will keep away. So the Pestrol Rodent Free Max is your prize. 133-693, the blank quiz. For example, number one, the countdown is on with our second FIFA World Cup match against blank happening later on this morning. So the Socceroos are playing blank later on this morning. Okay, 133-693 to have a go at this quiz. There's another one about the US President Donald Trump celebrating his 80th birthday with a blank on the White House lawn and part of America's 250th anniversary. That happened during the week as well. There was something on the lawn at the White House, a blank. Okay, you can do this, 133-693. Phone now to play the quiz and win the prize.
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17: 10 questions. Last person standing wins the prize, the News of the Week blank quiz. And Karen's first in Altona Meadows. Hi there, Karen.
31: Hello.
17: Hello, Karen. So number one, the countdown is on until our second FIFA World Cup match against blank later on this morning. Who are the Socceroos playing later on this morning? 5 a.m.
31: United States.
17: Yes, the USA. There you go, number one. Number two, fasten your seatbelts and secure your tray tables. Qantas's first blanks are due to begin from October next year. The service is called Project Sunrise. What did they talk about this week? They released a blank this week, Qantas, that many people are happy about.
31: A new jet aircraft.
17: Go again, sorry?
31: A new jet plane.
17: A new jet plane? No, it's not that, Karen. You're sort of halfway there, but it's not a new jet plane. It involves, obviously, a plane, and there is a new plane, but there's something in particular about this new plane. Hi there, Mez.
31: I think it's something to do with how people they're not sitting on the plane. There's something different about how they sit or how they lie or something.
17: Well, that was part of the story. There is a different way. We're sort of around the area, but that's on it, Mez. It is a rolling quiz. So 133-693 to get the last question is to how you win the prize so you can get back on. Bit of strategy. And we're getting there, I think, I hope. Vanessa's here. Hi, Vanessa.
32: Good morning. How are you?
17: I'm good, Vanessa. So fasten your seatbelts, secure your tray tables. Qantas's first blanks
1: were due to, they were announced. It's going to happen in October. The service is called Project Sunrise. What are we talking about there, Vanessa?
32: Is that the first flight, continuous flight to London?
1: That's the one. The direct flight Sydney to London has been announced. And to New York I've got here, but our travel guy's going to talk the London one. So there you go. And there is a new plane. They've designed a new plane to do that. Number three for you, Vanessa. How has your day been, Vanessa? Everything okay?
32: Oh, good. Thank you. Yes. Thank you very much.
1: Okay. Let's see if we can give you a prize here. So only 10 questions. We're at number three. During, this is a story during the week, during the final scene of a performance of Romeo and Juliet by the Imperial Russian Ballet Company, a blank decided that it was the main character coming onto the stage and lying down. So this is in the news that I sort of picked up. So we're Romeo and Juliet. It's in the Russian Ballet Company. A blank decided that it was the main character. It came on the stage and it lied down, and it was very cute. What do you think there, Vanessa?
32: Oh, very cute.
1: Well, yeah.
32: Maybe an animal.
1: Yes.
32: A cat.
1: It was a cat. That's right.
32: What a guess.
1: There you go. Well, there it is there. Licked itself and played with Romeo's hair. It sort of was on there because Romeo was lying down. Okay, number four in the blank quiz, 133693 to have a go and win the prize. Now, during the week, US President Trump celebrated his 80th birthday and America's 250th birthday as well with a blank on the White House lawn. Did you see this one?
32: Yes.
1: Yeah? What was it?
32: Wrestling, I don't know.
1: Well, it's not wrestling.
32: It's the wrestling.
1: Should we give it that one, Ethan? It was sort of like it was a sort of cage fighty thing. It's sort of like wrestling.
32: Yeah,
1: it's UFC.
32: Fight.
1: They kick the living suitcase out of each other, as Ross says on the breakfast show. Yeah, I didn't see. I saw some stuff sort of pop up. Pretty tough guys on my social media. My son said it to me, actually, my 18-year-old son. Dad, did you see the UFC fight and anything? Which Terry Barnes didn't like. Very unpresidential to have, you know, a UFC fight on the lawn of the White House.
0: Don't be rude.
1: Don't be rude, Patrick. Okay, Vanessa, number five. On this day, the 20th of June, Saturday today, an Aussie actress is turning 59. She was born in Honolulu, Hawaii, 1967. She's won an Oscar for Best Actress in the movie The Hours in 2002. Before making it big time, she starred in local productions, the movie Dead Calm, and also the TV miniseries Bangkok Hilton. She's having a birthday today, Vanessa. What's her name?
32: That'd be Nicole Kidman.
1: Nicole Kidman, that's right. Yeah, 59 today. And I think I read in the paper, yesterday's paper, she's found a new man. I think, where is it?
32: Oh,
1: here?
32: I think so, yeah.
1: I think so. Well, that's the rumour. That's the buzz. Vanessa, let's find out here. Here we go. I had it right here a second ago. We don't know who he is, but he's like some sort of movie executive. She's left the other guy now. What was his name? The country western guy. We'll play. Keith Urban. Thank you, Ethan. Okay, number six for you, Vanessa. During the week on Wednesday, the State of Origin Game 2 clash was held at blank in front of 91,000 fans. Game 2 on Wednesday, State of Origin was held at blank in front of 91,000 fans.
32: At the G.
1: At the MCG. Number six. Number seven. During the week, a news story from Germany showed a scary moment of a pensioner causing a high-speed crash at a cycling race after blanking. So this pensioner has done something that caused...
32: She was driving a scooter.
1: Yeah.
32: And she went onto the roadway where the cyclists were cycling and caused a...
1: It's pretty bad, wasn't it?
32: Domino effect,
1: yeah. Oh, my gosh.
32: Very bad.
1: Yeah, I saw a bit of the video.
32: Cyclists going down, yeah.
1: There you go. Yep, that's at number seven. Number eight, the news of the week blank quiz. This is a headline from the week. Where did I get this from? I think it was news.com. A massive blank explosion has completely flooded the pitch during a World Cup match in the US. So a massive blank explosion has flooded the pitch during a World Cup match in the US. It was Norway and Iraq, I think, playing. What's happened? What's that headline?
32: explosion.
1: A massive blank explosion has completely flooded the pitch during a World Cup match in the US.
32: Has completely flooded the pitch. Water.
1: Yes. What's the word that slots in there?
32: Like a sinkhole?
1: It's not a sinkhole, Vanessa. Not a sinkhole. No. Thank you. 133693. It starts with S. Okay. Some more calls. We're getting there. The blank quiz continues after this break.
28: The continuous call team.
0: Fiffle weight.
5: 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Bassings. You got it mixed up.
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1: It's Saturday morning edition of Australia Overnight. I'm Pat Panetta. Ethan's here too, and we call this the Blank Quiz and the News of the Week Blank Quiz. And Rod's on the line. Hi there, Rod.
11: Oh, is this the fella you get when the regular fill-in guy's not available?
1: Yeah, that's right. Yes. Yeah, that's right. When the fill-in guy's unavailable.
11: How you doing, mate?
1: What's that?
11: How you doing, mate?
1: Not bad. That's the old joke when you fill in, because I did a lot of filling work. You'd come on and say, the other guy's, thanks for filling in for me. I can't remember that, but you sort of flip it around there. Yeah, I'm with you.
11: That used to be the voiceover that came on when you filled in for Bona.
1: Yeah, that's right, on the other station. Yeah.
11: Yes, on the other station.
1: That's what it was, yes. All the funny sort of things they'd played there.
11: That's right. Yeah.
1: Get pretty creative there at Triple M. We're creative here too, but yeah, I remember those little spots I used to play. All right, no worries. Well, I'm glad you've come over here and followed me here. I don't think anything's happening over there. I think it's just a computer now playing songs.
11: Yes, it is.
1: Okay, number 8, News of the Week blank question here. This is a headline as well. Oh, this is the one. A massive blank explosion has completely flooded the pitch during the World Cup match in the US. It was between Norway and Iraq. What was the explosion? It wasn't a sinkhole, but it was water, and it was a...
11: Trying to be polite here, and I'm trying to think. Oh. You said it started with S, and
1: the
11: only thing I could think of would be that it was a sewer pipe.
1: Not a sewer pipe, no. Good on you, Rod. Let's go and see David in Shanghai. David, do you know the answer to this one?
2: A massive sprinkler.
1: Sprinkler, that's the word we're looking for. And, okay, number 9 for you here, David, in Shanghai. At a parade this week to mark King Charles's official birthday in central London, blank wore a pastel coat dress with a light blue button, or light blue buttons, white trim by Catherine Walker, one of her late mother-in-law's favourite designers. Who are we talking about? They had the big parade, the military parade in the UK, for King Charles' official's birthday in central London. Who wore this pastel coat dress and the light blue buttons by Catherine Walker is the designer there, David. Do you know who did that?
2: Kate Middleton.
1: I'm getting nervous now because how are we going to send this to China? Do we have to send it to China, David? Have you got anybody here locally for this prize?
2: Yeah, somebody
1: local. Okay, give me a local address, mate. Don't upset Pestrol. They won't, you know, they're pretty good. But anyway, actually, Andrew goes to China all the time from Pestrol to check out different shows and things there. Maybe he'll drop it off himself. We'll put it in his luggage. Okay, number 10 for you, David. Are you ready for the last one?
2: Yeah.
1: On this day, 1942, a US singer was born, and it was Brian Wilson, the singer-songwriter, musician, Brian and his brothers as well, Carl and Dennis. His cousin Mike and David were the original blanks. Where are they from? Brian Wilson and the brothers and the cousins. They are from which band? The Blanks? You're so close, David.
2: ABBA.
1: Go again?
2: ABBA.
1: Oh, not ABBA. Oh, no. We're getting geared up to send it to China. Scott in Canberra. If you go to China, you're going to have to take David out for some dim sims. You there, Scott?
3: Yeah, mate.
1: Brian Wilson. Oh, okay. All right, let's go to Donna in Sydney. Hi, Donna. So Brian Wilson was born on this day. He's passed away now, and he's a singer-songwriter and musician. So Brian and his brothers Carl and Dennis and his cousin Mike and David were the original blanks.
4: Beach Boys.
1: There you go, Donna. Well done. We've chosen Good Vibrations, Donna. Do you like that one? How good are the Beach Boys?
4: Yeah.
1: We'll get your details. Ethan, we'll get your details, and we'll send you this Pestrol rodent-free Max, Donna. You can plug it in and have the comfort of knowing that it'll repel any rats and mice around the place. What do you think?
4: Thank you.
1: Now, good. Donna, do you know what you need to do when you win the quiz? You have to also announce the song. So I'll throw to you now for our listeners. Oh. You can do that on Australia Overnight. It's the Beach Boys.
4: What's it called?
1: Good Vibrations. Good Vibrations. Okay, clear your throat. Here's Donna to announce the song.
4: Now, this is a good song from the Beach Boys. It's an old song, and it's called Good Vibrations.

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9: Andrew Lucas is the senior producer with the continuous call team on 2GB 4BC, and he's our regular sport man on Australia Overnight. Hi there, Andrew.
10: Good morning, Pat. Thanks for having me.
9: Pleasure. Game two of the State of Origin was at the MCG on Wednesday. So give us a recap of the that game.
10: Yeah, that's right. It was on Wednesday down at the MCG. We were there with the continuous call team, and what a privilege to be there in front of a record crowd of 91,671 fans at the G. And Queensland way too good in the end, 44 points to 24. And New South Wales, they started well. That was a concern coming into the game. The staff that they'd had, we saw that in game one and at times throughout last year's series. But they started well. They led 12-8. Mark Nwankanidawaze, he scored two tries on the night. He got his first on his Origin debut in the 20th minute. But then after half time, it was all Queensland. They scored six tries to two, 36 points in a half of Origin footy in that second half. And they were so dominant. Selwyn Cobbo, he scored a hat-trick for the Maroons. Sam Walker, he was the player of the match. He was outstanding in just his second Origin game in the halves. And then all the big guns, Harry Grant, Cameron Munster, they led the Maroons to victory. And a great win for Ino Fa'asua Maliawi, of course. He lost his father just days before the game. So a really special win and a special night for him as well, considering that New South Wales' cause wasn't helped with Katoni Stagg, Sinbin in the 63rd minute as well. Once that happened, the game was over. But yeah, what it does is it sets up in a very exciting decider in just under 3 weeks' time up in Brisbane. And no doubt Queensland will go in as favourites for that one, and New South Wales with all the work to do before that one.
9: Pressure on the coach for the Blues and a bit of what's been happening this week in New South Wales? Are people saying what happened on Wednesday night?
10: Yeah, it's a brutal industry, as you know. It's brutal, the world of coaching in any elite sport, I guess. But for Laurie Daly, obviously, he hasn't had the greatest success as a New South Wales coach. They lost that series last year when he came back as coach. Of course, Michael Maguire with the Blues won it in 2024. But now, all of a sudden, yeah, Laurie Daly under a bit of pressure heading into Game 3. And, of course, everyone talks changes. When you have a loss like that and a bad loss as well, we start talking about who could come in. And, you know, a few names, Latrell Mitchell, he's due to come back from injury hopefully next week. He's a big chance of coming in. He's a big, powerful player in that New South Wales backline. Tom Trbojevic, he makes his return from a hamstring injury tonight for Manly against the Bulldogs. He's another one who could come into contention as well. Stephen Crichton, who's been there and done it before, those big game players. And then Liam Martin, again, another player who's been there, been up at the Cauldron at Suncorp Stadium. So, look, a lot can happen in the next couple of weeks. Of course, injuries and anything like that, all those sort of factors. So, yeah, we could see some changes for Game 3, but for New South Wales, they need to change something drastically if they get to win this Origin series in a few weeks' time.
9: Round 16 of the NRL, Andrew, and the Knights taking on the Dragons.
10: Yeah, and it was the Knights who ended up escaping with a 22-20 victory at home at the Donald Jones Stadium after Newcastle, just over 19,000 fans for that. And it's always an interesting part of the season. Of course, wins around Origin time are crucial when players are missing and players not backing up. And for Newcastle, that was the story last night. They chose to rest Kalen Ponga and Dylan Lucas, their Origin representatives. And what it saw was Fletcher Sharp, he moved from the halves to fullback. He scored a double inside the first 10 minutes, and a lot of people thought, and you thought Newcastle could go on with this and really make it a big win. But to St George's credit, they got back into it. They levelled it up at 12-all. They trailed 16-12 at half-time, and after the break, Newcastle led 22-12, but the Dragons, they didn't go away, and they put up a big fight to their credit. They got it back to 2 points, and in the end, it was goal-kicking which cost them. They scored 4-3, and yeah, the Dragons missing out on that one. They stay at the bottom of the table with one win. While for Newcastle, full credit to them. They've had a fantastic season under Justin Holbrook and they're up to third on the ladder.
9: It's sport on Australia of Night with Andrew Lucas. And as I walked into the building ready to start at midnight, I heard the Hawks theme song. It was in my head. Anyway, so I'm thinking, well, they won round 15, the AFL Gold Coast hosting Hawthorn, and the Hawkers came home.
10: Yeah, a great game this one up on the Gold Coast. It was Hawthorn who were too good, 17-11, 113 to 14-13, 97 in front of 19,576 up there at People First Stadium. And the home side, they kicked three of the first four goals, but then just before quarter time, Hawthorn, they kicked five straight to open up a lead of 22. They made it seven straight just after quarter time as well. But then the Suns, they clicked into gear. They kicked four in a row. They trailed by 8 points at halftime. And it was really a game of momentum. Whichever side could, string together a few goals back-to-back, and that's how it sort of panned out. The Suns made it five in a row just after the main break. And then, again, Hawthorn, the momentum swung. They kicked back-to-back-to-back goals, three in a row to lead by seven at three-quarter time. But it was after that three-quarter time break, heading into that final term, where Hawthorn, they broke the game open. They kicked four goals early in that final quarter, and in the end, that was enough. Dylan Moore, he finished with four goals. Nick Watson, three. And for the Gold Coast Suns, Ben Long, four goals and 20 touches. Noah Anderson had 43 disposals, and Christian Petrarca, 31. So the Gold Coast, they stay ninth on the ladder for now, and Hawthorn up to third.
9: What about the World Cup, the FIFA World Cup? Huge match for the Socceroos coming up later on this morning.
10: Yeah, that's right. Very exciting for the Socceroos. They take on the USA at 5 a.m. Australian Eastern Standard Time over in Seattle. The USA, one of the hosts of the FIFA World Cup, along with Canada and Mexico as well. And it should be a fantastic event, of course. The Socceroos coming off that 2-0 win over Turkey. Goals to Nestori Iritunda and Connor Metcalf. What a performance that was from Australia to win 2-0 in their first game in Vancouver. And then USA, they're also coming off a win against Paraguay, 4-1 that one was. And these two have had fiery clashes in the past, a bit of spark, a bit of atmosphere, and it should be no different. There should be plenty of feeling in this one later on this morning. And hopefully for the Socceroos' sake, they can get it done. We've seen the coach, Tony Popovich, not afraid to make some shock selections or changes. We saw that with Matty Ryan, the captain and the goalkeeper on the bench for the first one, and Jackson Irvine as well. And saw Patrick Beach and a number of young Socceroos really step up in that first win. So hopefully they can keep that roll and make it 2-for-2, but it won't be easy in front of a hostile crowd against one of the tournament hosts.
9: And Australia going up, this is cricket, T20 cricket against Bangladesh in their second T20 international.
10: Yeah, they held on, Australia in the end, beating Bangladesh by 7 runs overseas over there in Bangladesh. Australia batted first, they posted 5-for-196, and at one stage they were 3-for-44 up to 6 overs, but Matty Renshaw and Tim David, they put on 97 off just 50 balls, a match-winning partnership. Tim David finished with 45 and Matt Renshaw 89 not out of just 52 balls. He went on to be the player of the match in that one, and he actually got the first wicket with the ball. So a great performance there from Matty Renshaw. And Australia, they managed to hold off Bangladesh, who finished at 6-for-189. Aaron Hardy coming into the side. He took 2-for-40 and a couple of other wickets spread amongst the other Australian bowlers. So the final game, Australia, they've clinched the series. They lead 2-0 in the final game. Tomorrow night at 6 p.m. Australian Eastern Standard Time.
9: Good on you, mate. Thank you once again, Andrew Lucas, the Sport Report on Australia Overnight. Thank you.
10: Cheers, Pat. Anytime.
9: And Tony's on the line in Sydney. Hi there, Tony.
11: Yeah, good morning, Pat. I'll just be brief. Just Pauline Hanson, her silence on the LGBTR community.
9: Right.
11: What do you think about that? Any comment about that?
12: There's
11: absolutely nothing.
9: When you say her silence, I mean, she's got a policy or she's been talking about transgender, is that right? Or sort of those issues she's touched on. You say her silence, was she asked about it and then didn't answer the question? Is that what you mean?
11: Yeah, she talked about immigration, just immigration. Like, I just got out of jail and it's very hard for the community, yeah. And
9: right.
11: Newtown, it's very hard to come out, yeah. I'm a proud Italian stallion.
9: Yep.
11: Yeah. And me, my Indian boyfriend, he's originally from Footscray or Dandenong.
9: Right.
11: Just finding it hard to make new friends.
9: Okay.
11: We moved to Parramatta.
9: Yep.
11: Yeah.
9: Right, okay. So you feel like there should be a policy or something around you and your lifestyle, and you feel like she's not reflecting that. I mean, that's part of the criticism that, you know, they're not really a party with lots of policies and plans. They're getting there. Now, we're going to a break here, but you've just got out of jail, did you say, Tony?
11: Yeah.
9: So how long, can I ask how long you were in for?
11: Yeah, 2 years, 6 months, solitary, for an assault.
9: Right, okay. And how do you feel now?
11: Yeah, just the officer said I won't recognise the world when I get outside.
9: Yeah.
11: The only thing I recognised was the cars. Moving, speeding just to make 15 or 30 metres.
9: Right.
11: The rest is the same. Yeah, even the shopping malls, I find less people in shopping malls.
9: There's less people or more people?
11: Less.
9: Really? Okay.
11: In Liverpool, Parramatta.
9: Right.
11: Okay. Blessings.
9: Yeah, okay. It's interesting that he said after 2 years.
11: God bless.
9: Okay, mate. Oh, he's got to go. All right, there's Tony.

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15: As we head to news, Matt Batten, after the news, Matt, we're going to talk about your first TV crush, aren't we, Matty?
16: We sure are, Pat. Good morning.
15: Good to have you, mate. 133693. Matt's our nostalgia expert. And you've got a few suggestions for us, don't you, after news?
16: I've got a few ideas to kick us off, yeah.
15: Yeah, okay. Aussie ones or anywhere, international, just anybody?
16: One Aussie, one American.
15: Okay, nice, yeah. All right. Your first TV crush, was it Wonder Woman? As we go to news, we'll ask you that question after the news with Matt on 133693.

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1: Good morning, I'm Carolee Katsimbanis. Australia may have recorded its first case of the devastating H5 strain of bird flu in southern Western Australia. Tests are underway on a dead migratory bird and a second sick bird, with the results expected to be released later today. The H5 strain has killed millions of birds and poultry around the world. Australia is the last continent that's been free of the disease. Federal Agriculture Minister Julie Collins says work is underway to make sure the public is kept safe.
2: We've obviously been working with the states and territories and with industry. We have been running exercises, and we certainly expected we couldn't remain H5 free forever. As the only continent currently that is free of the H5 bird flu, we know that it has impacted other continents and countries across the globe.
1: In a story which has shocked the nation, the family of an 87-year-old man seriously injured at his nursing home are facing the reality that he may never leave hospital. John Kane was left with bleeding on the brain, a broken eye socket and a burst eardrum after he was allegedly assaulted by another resident at the Hammond Care Facility in Sydney. Speaking to Nine News, John's wife Leah has questioned why there were no

0: security cameras installed in the garden where the alleged attack unfolded.
1: I'm hoping that people will take notice of this anywhere that they're looking after people in this situation and make sure that they can prove any misbehaving and save a life.
0: A Hammond Care spokesperson says they are committed to finding out where they can make improvements. Federal Treasurer Jim Chalmers admits the government has lost political paint over its tax changes. Labor has been forced to backflip on a number of measures to quell anger in the business community. The 50% capital gains tax discount will be extended, and the tax on testamentary trusts has been scrapped. Dr. Chalmers telling the ABC the opposition has run an unfair campaign against the reforms.
2: I think we have lost some political paint, but it's worth it, because we're doing the right thing here. Because our job isn't just to take the easy political options. Often it's to take the difficult policy decisions, which we know are right for this country.
0: The Victorian Chief Health Officer has issued an immediate warning after six people have now been reported as suffering acute liver poisoning associated with using an unapproved peptide product in Australia labelled retatrutide. But it's also believed other cases may have been reported in other states and territories. If you are using it or know someone who is, you're being asked to seek medical attention as soon as possible. And one of the AFL's all-time greats, 57-year-old Tony Modra, remains in hospital having suffered serious injuries when his cattle truck struck a tree during bad weather in South Australia on Thursday night. His wife thanking first responders and all those who stopped to help.
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0: The Socceroos are preparing for this morning's blockbuster World Cup clash with host nation USA, scheduled for 5 a.m. Australian Eastern Standard Time. Coach Tony Popovich says they've still got another level to go to.
4: I think there are little details within our game that we can do better, but also that comes from experience of what the players went through, knowing the level that's required, knowing, understanding the atmosphere. You know, I'm confident that these boys can have another level that they can go better again.
0: In the AFL, Hawthorn are back into the top four with a 16-point win over the Gold Coast Suns on the Gold Coast. And in the NRL, Newcastle Knights have moved into the top four on the ladder with a 2-point win over St George Illawarra, 22-20.
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0: Now, checking your weather around the country. There are some strong marine wind and gale warnings. Please check your area. Canberra, shower or two, a top of 13 after dropping to an overnight low of 6 degrees. Adelaide, showers 15. Perth, partly cloudy 18. Darwin, sunny 31. Brisbane, possible shower 24. Melbourne, showers 14. Hobart, possible shower 12. And Sydney, mostly sunny and 21 degrees.
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11: To join the conversation across the nation, my number is 133693, and this is the weekend edition of Australia Overnight, 7 past 2 and 7 past midnight in Perth, as we welcome to the studio Matt Batten from TV City. He is our program nostalgia expert. Hi there, Matt.
12: Hey, Pat. Thanks for having me back.
11: Pleasure. We thought we'd ask the question, your first TV crush, as a nostalgia question, the person you were convinced that you were going to marry and sort of captured your imagination.
12: Well, I was going to ask you first who yours was.
11: Well, the Wonder Woman theme, I remember, of course, you know, she was a beautiful sort of superhero. So I remember that, Wonder Woman. Someone phoned up about I Dream of Jeannie.
12: Oh, Barbara Eden.
11: Barbara Eden, of course, yes.
12: She's still alive. Beautiful lady. I think she's 97.
11: Oh, she is too, yes.
12: 96.
11: Yes. So they sort of capture my imagination, which is sort of a bit cliche because, of course, they're beautiful and they're on TV. Then you think more modern day. I'm not going to ask you too, but we sit off air Beverly Hills 90210 and all these shows that were geared for that sort of thing, all the beautiful people. Well, there's Friends.
12: Friends. Yeah. Melrose Place.
11: That's right.
12: 90210.
11: Yeah, okay. 133693. I guess it could also be, you know, the poster on your wall. I remember my brother had Madonna, for example, the poster of Madonna on his wall, and Mum and Dad are like, you know, what's that all about?
12: And we all did have all those posters on our walls.
11: We did too.
12: I'm sure girls did as well.
11: Yeah, of course. Yeah. Oh, well, there's that side too, all the boy bands and these sorts of things.
12: All the boy bands and boy crushes.
11: Dr. Carl, who's our science expert on the program, spoke about the mindset, not in a bad way, but, yeah, being obsessed, maybe more adults, with somebody on the TV, or I guess you sort of you project in a way, or it's all innocent, of course. And
12: some fans think they are real.
11: Yeah, there's that as well.
12: There is that.
11: Yeah.
12: Definitely that.
11: The character is real.
12: I've seen it happen. Yeah.
11: Well, that's an issue if that's happened.
12: Yeah, it goes a bit far.
11: It's interesting because if you're buying into it, if you're a young person, I guess you do feel like the character. Well, the character is real in a way, isn't it? Really?
12: Well, I can tell you a quick story about it, which is going to lead into my first crush, was the Ramsey House in Neighbours in Pinot Court. I know the owner of.
11: Yes.
12: And he was telling me stories that fans would come and knock on his door looking for Charlene, who played by Kylie Minogue.
11: Right.
12: They thought Charlene was living there.
11: Okay.
12: And he's answering the door. What are you doing here? Why are you here? Where's Charlene?
11: That is funny.
12: And he got a lot of people like that because some fans thought she was actually real and lived there. And that leads me into my first celebrity crush, which was one of Kylie Minogue.
11: Kylie Minogue, the singing budgie, Kylie Minogue.
12: Yeah.
11: Yeah. I can't remember if I had a, she was very cute, of course, and that was her character.
12: Yeah.
11: Okay. But you're right about, was it a different era? Back then, where we sort of, I remember reading about, Graham Kennedy, which is way, way back. You know, he first started on TV. People didn't understand, you know, because he was everyone's friend, that it was a performance and that was some sort of separation. They would go into, to his house at Frankston, I think.
12: Yes.
11: And stand in the front yard and sort of, and he'd go, you know, can you please give me a bit of time to, but they loved him. So I guess, in a way, if you're doing your job correctly, people believe that you're real. But that's the consequence of that. There you go.
12: So I will throw in another one, which I think was every teenage boy's crush, was Samantha Fox.
11: Okay. Yeah, that's right. Samantha Fox. Why am I thinking, no, not the Pamela Anderson, that's Baywatch. No, Pamela Samantha Anderson, Fox. Yeah. But was she on the TV? No, she was the page three
12: done
11: girl.
12: She's done various little TV parts and things like that. But she was well known for
11: the page three, the girl
12: magazines and things like that.
11: Yeah, they don't do that anymore.
12: Yeah.
11: Oh, there we go.
12: Oh, there we
11: go. Baywatch, though.
12: That's such,
11: Oh, that's the song, Samantha Fox.
12: Yeah, she
11: that's
12: had a bit of a one-hit wonder there.
11: Yeah. And she's still around?
12: Yeah, she is. Yeah. Looks a lot different these days. Yeah. I'm not sure.
11: Okay. Yeah. Well, now they've changed the page three girl to, like a little puppy dog or, you know, another sort of, that's always the traditional, I've never worked in papers, but that's the page that, or is it more of a News Limited thing? Maybe Murdoch invented it. But either way, she became very famous because of that.
12: Yeah.
11: There you go. Yeah, your first TV crush, 133-693. Matt Batten's here from TV City, our nostalgia expert. And Arthur's on the line. Hey, Arthur.
13: Good morning, Pat and Matt and Ethan. Yeah, Samantha Fox, definitely, which my karate instructor loved her. She did a song, I Only Want to Be With You, the old Bay City Rollers song as well. I've got a
11: record. Oh, that's right. Yeah, she did.
13: Yeah. Anyway, mine is I've got a nice looking partner now, but in my teen years, Farrah Fawcett, do you know who she is?
12: Yes.
13: Yeah, $6 Million Man survived.
11: Oh, that's right.
13: She had a big crush on her posters everywhere off her.
11: Yes, that's
13: she
11: right.
13: She was in a film with Robert Stack that played in The Untouchables.
11: She had the blonde sort of hair, like it was all sort of blow-dried.
13: One of Charlie's Angels.
11: That's right, yeah.
12: Yeah.
13: Yeah, but Samantha Fox, definitely. But it was always Farrah Fawcett for me. Charlie's Angels, she was in there. So good old memories.
11: Yeah, Charlie's Angels, of course. Well, there's that.
13: Speaking of Danny Minogue, I've got a photo with Danny Minogue. And did you know, Pat, that Tony Moakley went to school with Danny Minogue?
11: Did he? I didn't know that.
12: Wow.
13: Yeah, he went to school with her because when I sent it to him when I first come on board following Big Brother, Jim, as you know, he told us that he went to school with Danny Minogue.
11: And what was the school? Did he say what the school was?
13: Oh, I think it was in... Well, I know
11: that
13: you
11: know... It was a Camberwell
12: girl. It was
13: somewhere nearby. I can't remember, but I know that he went to school with her.
11: Yeah, he's a bit of a genius, Tony Moakley. He's a pretty smart guy, Tony. That's good. Thank you, Arthur. Do you know what, Matt? Thank you. Famous people you went to school with, 133-693, because...
12: There is a lot.
11: I went to school with Portia de Rossi.
12: Really?
11: Yeah, Ellen DeGeneres' girlfriend. So I was in year 12 and she was year 11 and it was a school in the city. So I went to school in the western suburbs up until year 10.
12: Wow.
11: And then sort of dad decided that we, you know, for HSC, you boys have to sort of get sorted. So he sent us to a school in the city. I think anyway, Taylor's College it was called. I'm probably still there. And there was no sort of sport or anything. It was just one of these schools that was geared for the HSC those years. And she was in year 11. But even then, she was a model in the magazines and stuff. Might have been Dolly magazine. Very beautiful, glamorous back then.
12: Yeah.
11: And as she is now. Very, she's done, went in the US, all those sorts of shows.
12: She's huge.
11: And then she was in that movie. But yeah, that's
12: what,
11: right.
12: What was she like at school?
11: Well, she was, everybody knew her. So again, another year. And it was a funny sort of school. Taylor's College, as I say, it wasn't really like your normal school, but anyway, we all sort of hung out a bit.
12: And that would have been a rare name.
11: Everybody knew of her.
12: Back then.
11: Yes, it was. And they'd talk about it because it was Mandy Rogers. Even then, I remember. It's all coming back to me now because that was her name. She changed it to Portia because that was her profession.
12: Right. Okay.
11: Yeah.
12: Wow.
11: And then she went to the US and look at her now.
12: Rest is history.
11: There you go. So yeah, famous people you went to school with. 133-693 and your first TV crush. Michael. Hi, Michael.
14: Hey, g'day, boys. Yeah.
12: Hey, Michael.
14: First crush. Hello. It's Matt, is it? Matt and
11: Pat, correct.
14: Rhymes, yeah. Yeah, my first crush was, we're looking back now, it was about 14, 15. Little House on the Prairie, Melissa Anderson, is it? She had these beautiful blue eyes.
12: Oh, I remember her, yes.
11: Yeah, right. Little, yes. I'm just going to find the theme. I'm just whispering to Ethan there. Yeah. Now, we're about the same age. Matt's a bit younger than me, but I remember Dad watching Little House in the Prairie. It was a big show there, Michael. Which character was it again?
14: Melissa. I think it was Melissa Anderson.
11: Marissa.
14: I think that's
12: Melissa.
14: Melissa.
11: Well, put my play the theme for you, Michael. Yeah, okay. I remember the guy. He was, what was his name? He was very famous, Little House in the Prairie.
14: He's passed away now. Yes. Yeah, what was his name? Yeah, I forget his name.
11: That's
14: too.
11: Right. He was in a few shows back in those days. Haven't got it there, Ethan. No, can't find it. That's all right.
12: It's going right back.
11: Good on you. That is too, Michael. Yeah. There you go, mate. You've done well. I'm sure many of our listeners are saying, Michael, come on, Pat and Matt. Of course. Massive show. And I remember one of the ones that you would sneak up and watch. Well, was it on late at night, Little House in the Prairie?
12: I don't think I ever watched that show.
11: Yeah, okay.
12: I did hear a lot about it, though.
11: Yeah, yeah.
12: Yeah.
11: Okay, 133-693. Ethan's still looking. That's okay. Helen, Sue and Sandra, we're asking your first TV crush and famous people you went to school with. Matt Batten's here and we're taking your calls after this break.
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11: Australia Overnight, the weekend edition. Matt Batten's here, our nostalgia expert, asking the question, who was your first TV crush? On 133693 and famous people you went to school with on that number, 133693. This is the theme to Little House on the Prairie. And thank you to those text messages coming through. Michael Landon is the person we're thinking of, man. How are we going? Michael Landon, yeah. Of course, who was also in Bonanza. So he was Joe in Bonanza. So thank you. All these messages coming through, including another Michael. Melissa has sent one through. So there you go. Yeah. Joe in Bonanza. Mark of Scoresby. Thank you too for your text. Helen's on the line in Greensboro. Hi, Helen.
1: Good morning, Mac and Pat.
12: Good morning, Helen. How are you?
1: To a jeweler. I was going to say Little House on the Prairie was Michael Landon, and he was in Bonanza. Bonanza was my mother's favourite show, and we had to have CDs of every episode of Bonanza. She loved it so much. But that's not what my crush was. My crush was Rock Hudson in Macmillan's Wife. So I'm going
11: Rock Hudson. Rock Hudson, yeah. Yeah, he's a very handsome man, wasn't he?
1: Yeah, he was. Before we all realised he was gay.
11: Yes, that's right.
1: But
11: it's sad, though, just on that, you know, to have to hide that part of their personality to who they were.
1: That is sad. That is sad. But we're talking of a different generation.
11: Yes, true.
1: That my musical crush, of course, would be Elvis Presley.
11: Oh,
1: and I didn't go to school with anybody famous. In my school, there was no one famous. All of us were European. And
11: yes.
1: We all came to Australia. So we're talking, for me, it's the 1950s. So that's way, way back.
12: Well Elvis was, every man wanted to be like Elvis and every woman wanted to be with Elvis.
11: That's right. Yes, that's right. You know you're a superstar. That's all. And everybody wants, the men want to be you and the women want to be with you.
12: Yeah.
11: You're right, Helen. I happened to go to that school in year 11 and 12 and, there was Portia there, but I was, at school in the Western suburbs. Up until then, and the only famous people were soccer players, because you're right, all Europeans, and some of them end up playing for Socceroos or whatever, or coached in the A-League. So, that's the, sport is where, we thrived in the Wild West. Thank you, Helen.
12: And there is a lot of text coming through about Michael Landon, which Highway to Heaven was another great show that he was in.
11: It was too.
12: And they're doing a remake of that now as well.
11: That's right. Rebooting he was an angel.
12: Yes. That's right.
11: Yeah.
12: Great show.
11: Yeah, it was a great show. There's a few angel shows that do that sort of premise that somebody comes to Earth as an angel.
12: Yeah.
11: Yeah, that's right. Highway to Heaven.
12: But a lot of text there about him. He was
11: right.
12: A fantastic actor, though.
11: He was too. Yeah, superstar. Yeah. Okay, that was Sue. Oh, no, we're going to Sue now. Hi there, Sue in Queensland.
2: Hello, how are you?
12: Good morning, Sue.
2: Before your time, way before your time probably, I was in the early teens, and Michael Cole, he was in the Mod Squad, the original one. The Mod Squad.
12: Oh, I've heard of the Mod Squad. Was that a police drama or a police sitcom?
2: It was, and there were three teenage delinquent people that they turned into being detectives and stuff. And I remember when Michael Cole, he actually did a Logie presentation thing, and I remember he swore on stage.
12: Oh. And what did you like about him? Why was he your crush?
2: No, he just sort of said, effing, whatever.
11: Right. I mean, and it went to air.
2: Yeah. Yes.
11: Oh, wow.
2: I mean, I'm talking back these late 60s, early 70s.
12: Bert Newton was hosting the Logies.
11: Gee, you'd be fired for that back then. Yeah. You'd get in a lot of trouble. The Mod Squad. There we go. Just looking now at some of the images of the Mod Squad, which makes me think of the sort of modern-day version, maybe, when you describe that show, Sue, of the sort of delinquents who became police officers, 21 Jump Street.
12: Oh, Johnny Depp, what a show.
11: Is that sort of for you, Sue? That was a big show, yeah. Johnny Depp.
2: It didn't. No.
11: Okay, that's again.
2: Peggy Lipton was another one. And
11: yes, I can see her here.
2: Clarence Sub III.
11: Yes. There he is, Clarence Williams III. Michael Cole, there you go.
2: Oh, I was only 10 or 11 or whatever.
11: Yeah, that's right. That kept your imagination. It was a different time then. Yeah, you sort of really, I guess now we have, the equivalent to that, when it talks to, social media and these sorts of things.
12: Yeah.
11: 21 Jump Street. So I remember, we're talking about crushes. Maybe because I was a chubby Italian boy in the Western suburbs.
12: I can't imagine you being chubby. Like a gym junkie.
11: But we all do this. Johnny Depp, he was so cool, and I wanted to just be him.
12: Yeah, and we wanted to be like.
11: Yeah, that's right.
12: These rock stars see on TV and in concerts and
11: But he
12: like
11: hated
12: that.
11: Being in that show. I remember reading somewhere that he just hated it.
12: Yeah. Wow.
11: I don't know why. Maybe because he wants to get into movies and he's so good at that. 21 Jump Street. And there was a few sort of very cool dudes in that one. And also there was a female as well. So yeah.
12: Yeah.
11: Okay. Sandra's in Frankston. Hi, Sandra.
4: Good morning. How are you?
12: Good morning, Sandra.
4: Well, my crush was Ben Casey.
11: Dr. Casey. Right. Tell me about this TV show, Sandra.
4: He was really good looking. He was the head doctor in the ER at a hospital and just gorgeous.
11: Okay. But
4: getting over him, my grandson said to me, my husband was a Sydney to Paul Newman. I didn't need anyone else.
11: Yeah, okay. Now, I can see him here. Yes, that's right. A very handsome doctor.
4: Yeah, right. My grandson, if he wanted to have a private talk to me, he always wanted to sit on my bed because I didn't like anyone sitting on my bed. And he said this day, "Where's my dad?" I said, "He's in the lounge." He said, "Oh, hang on. Go to your room, Dad. I want to talk to Nan in her room in private."
11: Yeah.
4: He said, "All right." So he comes in the room, sits on the bed.
11: Yeah.
4: He said, "This is very serious, Nan." I said, "All right." I'm trying not to laugh, thinking, "What's so serious?" And he said, "I've got a girlfriend." I said, "That's okay." He said, "She's beautiful." He said, "She's got brown hair down to the, his thighs, down to there where I like, and beautiful blue eyes, man." Wow. "And you know what else? She's got very straight skin, not like yours."
11: Very straight skin.
4: Yeah.
11: Love
4: and
11: it.
4: And then he said, he rubbed his hand down my cheek. He said, "Can I ask you something?"
11: Oh, my God.
4: I said, "Yeah." He said, "Do your wrinkles hurt?"
11: Oh.
4: I said, "No, that don't hurt, love." Anyway, he said, "That's all." He said, "You won't tell my dad I had a talk to you." I said, "I won't tell anyone."
11: Gee.
4: And so we got out the lounge, and my son's standing at the sink. He said, "Did he have the talk with you, did he?" I said, "Did he have it with you?" He said, "Yeah, and Belle. She had to get out of bed so he could talk to me on our bed."
11: Right. Oh, that's beautiful. Yeah, he's a clever little guy. He's a bit of a deep thinker, this little fella. Was this recent?
4: Just so gorgeous, very, very cute.
11: Very mature, Well, sort of the mind, sort of. And who was the girlfriend? Did someone on TV? What's that?
4: He had Miss Piggy inside his wardrobe.
11: Miss Piggy. Oh, there you go. Miss Piggy's quite cute. Who was the girl he was talking about with the straight skin and the brown hair, though?
4: Well, she was the what they call their buddies when they go to school. They have a great.
11: Oh, I see. Right, so it wasn't someone on the TV.
4: Walk him around for the first week and show him wherever he
11: was. I see. Oh, you gotcha. Yeah, the buddies, yeah. Nice one. Thank you. Good on you, Sandra. Yeah, very nice. Thank you.
12: Someone texts Winnie from the Wonder Years.
11: That's beautiful.
12: What's her name? Danica, I think her name was. McKellar? Fred Savage, the Wonder Years.
11: That's right. Yeah. Fred Savage, and that was his, his love interest in that, the Wonder Years.
12: It was, yes. The three of them, the two boys and the girl.
11: I remember there was sort of, would that be like high production values? It was sort of a real storyline, The Wonder Years, is my memory of that. That had a beautiful thing too there. Yeah. Isn't you got it? Oh, there we go. Oh, that's right. Well, that's right. This is when we all used to go home and watch telly after school.
12: After school. Great show.
11: Yeah. There you go. Let's have a listen to this.

0: There you go, the theme from Wonder Years. And someone's, Winnie from the Wonder Years, someone's text through. Do you have children, Matt? I haven't.
1: One daughter, 14 years old.
0: Because when Santa was talking about the buddy at school, you know, because when they graduate from, well, I guess they go into preps. They do. They get a buddy, an older kid.
1: Oh, the buddy, yes. The
0: prep
1: buddy,
0: to show them around.
1: Yeah.
0: And I've got three kids. So when I remember when the Hamish, when he's a little boy and he was going into preps and the buddy, you know, you're really interested, like, who's the buddy? You worry about them, these sorts of things. It's quite often people say this. By the time you get to the number three, it's like, they'll be fine. They'll look after themselves. But I remember, you know, my kids having a buddy too at school. Yeah. Alrighty. Kay is here. Hi, Kay.
2: Oh, hi. How are you going?
1: Good morning, Kay.
2: Hi. Yeah, look, this is going back a bit, like 50s. It's rather silly, but it was the original Mickey Mouse Club, and there was the leader was called Jimmy. He was an adult, and I always had a crush on all of them. I just thought everybody in that, all the kids and Jimmy, were absolutely brilliant.
0: Yep, yep.
2: Yeah, I absolutely loved that show.
0: Mickey Mouse Club.
2: Yeah, Mickey Mouse Club. Yeah, it was fabulous. And Ed Funicello was one of the ones who was.
0: Ed Funicello, who was eventually, was she involved with Frankie Valli somehow? Did they sort of perform together? Yeah.
2: She did a lot of those sort of beach movies and things like that. And I know she's passed away now, but going on to Danny Minogue, well, as far as I know, they went to Camberwell High School, Primary. And it was Melissa Gilbert, not Melissa, I think you gave her another surname.
0: Right. Melissa Gilbert from which show?
1: Oh, Little House on the...
0: Yes.
2: Well, and the guy who I went to school with, this is Blackburn High School, is an old player for, he must be at the same age as me. For the Hawthorn Football Club, Don Scott.
1: Don Scott. Wow.
0: Yeah. Okay.
2: Yeah, he was in with me at Blackburn High, probably Form 2, I think.
0: Right. And I bet you he was a good sports person. He must have been. He must have been one of the stars then.
2: I didn't like him in the classroom. It was just, you know, one of those sort of things you don't
0: right.
2: feel.
0: Well, there you go. That's why he was good on the footy field. I guess he sort of was a bit stubborn and did whatever he wanted to do.
2: I'm nearly 79, so he must be a similar age. So I suppose he's still alive, I don't know.
0: He might be, I've heard that name lots.
2: Yeah, went to school with him.
0: There you go. Good on you, Kay. Thanks, you. Kay. And actually, we go to the break, Kay. Keep listening. Well, I know you're listening. The Mickey Mouse Club theme. Here we go.

0: There you go, the Mickey Mouse Club with all the heartthrobs from that era, which makes me think of, well, it's like a version of Young Talent Time, Matt. Young Talent Time had all the Tin Arena and
1: Danny Minogue.
0: Some of the heartthrobs, was there a Vince in there?
1: Oh, Vince, oh, what was his surname? Yes.
0: Yeah, right. So that we sort of fell in love with them too. Yeah. Bevan, that's right.
1: Yes.
0: Yeah. Every week they'd be on the TV. So your TV crush, 133-693, and famous people you went to school with. We're talking with Matt Batten, our nostalgia expert, after this.

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1: Weekends with Luke Grant.
2: The UN supported China during COVID. They were half-baked in their examination of the origins of COVID, and there's a pattern there.
1: Luke Grant.
2: The UN should be dismissed. They have nothing to do with this country. They should have nothing to do with this country. Their interests are in China. They run all the progressive issues. They are an irrelevance, I think.
1: Luke Grant.
2: But they wield so much bloody power, it's appalling.
1: Don't miss Luke Grant this morning from 9 on Sydney's 2GB.
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10: The weekend edition of Australia Overnight. I'm Pat Panetta. It's Saturday, the 20th of June, and Matt Batten is here from TV City, and also talking TV shows and nostalgia. 133693. Now, just we'll ask you again, but TV City, you can find that online. Your social media, you interview people from TV.
11: I do.
10: Shows
11: TVCity.com.au. And all over social media, Facebook, Instagram, TikTok.
10: Yeah, very active as far as, and lots of followers too, and lots of good content.
11: Lots of engagement, and it's great. It just brings out all these comments and memories from people. And
10: You often put up sort of videos and photos of, of TV shows from way back then or a nightclub,
11: nightclub
10: back in the 80s.
11: Nostalgia.
10: Yeah, right.
11: Yeah.
10: What's that website you showed me off here? Is that for the website's
11: TVCity.com?
10: It's a TV City. Is that the new
11: That's
10: website?
11: Ours, yes. Going live on Monday.
10: So going live on Monday?
11: Monday morning.
10: Okay.
11: Yes.
10: And I'm featured on that website because we're going to do some stuff together.
11: Yeah, we are.
10: Because you've got a little studio. We're
11: looking forward to it.
10: Going. I've sent you the photo. Yeah. We'll work it all out. Alrighty. So John is on the line. Hi, John.
12: Yeah. Good evening, guys.
11: Morning, John.
12: Victoria Principal from Dallas.
10: Oh, Victoria Principal from Dallas. That's right. Yeah, she was a beautiful lady.
12: Yeah, she's very, very attractive. And also, Nigella Lawson.
11: Yes. Oh, Nigella. Beautiful woman.
12: Yeah. She is absolutely beautiful.
10: Yes, and I guess that was the first, I think, you know, the cooking shows, all these celebrity chefs and things, her different way of sort of doing it, you know, very sensual and all that sort of thing, cooking in that way. I mean, they used to send it up in comedy shows, overdo it. But I think that presentation, I mean, it was all within, yeah. It was all sort of okay, yeah. But it just sort of just ignited the imagination in a different way.
11: She's a good chef.
10: Yeah, yeah, that's right. Yeah. That's looking Michael, a little weirdly.
12: Michael,
10: yes, John?
12: Michael Landon.
10: Yeah.
12: Michael Landon, he was in Bonanza. He was Little Joe.
10: Yes, that's right. Michael Landon in Bonanza, Little Joe. Yes, and then he got on to, well, Little House on the Prairie and also Highway to Heaven.
11: Highway to Heaven, yeah.
10: Yeah, yeah, he was a big star.
12: Yeah, that's right.
10: That's right. And he was a bit of a heart, right, too. Thank you, John. North Queensland. Oh, nice one.
11: Are you driving at the moment, John?
10: Yeah. Where are you going?
12: Yeah, I'm Brisbane to Mackay.
10: I see.
11: Are you a truck driver?
12: Yeah, I'm a truck driver. I've been a truck driver since the 1st of October, 1978.
11: Oh, 1978, I was born in 78. Wow.
10: There you go. So almost 50 years. Do you love it? Good job?
12: Yeah, I still really, really enjoy it.
10: Oh, that's good. I love that.
11: What's it like now compared to when you first started in the 70s and 80s?
10: Tougher.
12: Well, put it this way, people these days don't care about anyone else.
10: Yeah.
12: If I see a truckie on the side of the road, I'll call him up on the CB and say, "Are you okay?" You know. But people in general just do not care about other people.
10: Yeah, look, you're right now. It is. It's a lot more of a selfish society now. We're more supportive, weren't we? When you sort of. Yeah, John's saying there's a truckie on the side of the road. People would pull over and help you out. But now, isn't that sad?
11: All different.
10: I think most people, yeah.
11: Everyone's in a hurry too.
10: They're in a hurry.
11: People don't want to get involved in things.
10: No, that's right. That's right. Good on you, John. There you go. A truckie for almost 50 years heading to Mackay from Brisbane. Good on you, mate. Thank you. Maggie's in Adelaide. Hi there, Maggie.
0: Yeah, hi, Pat.
10: Good morning, Maggie.
0: Good morning. Now, this might cast memories back to the older audience. Somewhere around 1960 on TV, black and white, obviously back then, there was a show, Adventures in Paradise, and I think it was Captain Adam Troy, played by Gardner McKay. He was the skipper on the Tiki or Contiki, cruising, yachting around the Pacific. And I thought back in the time, all those years ago, that this Adam was a bit of all right as a young person that I was. Not, yeah. Of course, too young for any any romance.
10: Yes, of course. But, well, that's right.
0: But I don't know whether there's any older listeners who might recall.
10: Okay. I'm sure there is, Maggie. We'll keep listening because that's right. Matt and I were sort of thinking of our sort of generation.
11: Yeah,
10: but there you are, Maggie. I'm sure you've connected with many of our listeners. So keep listening because they'll phone us up. Jim in West Footscray. Hi there, Jimmy.
13: Good morning, Pat. Matt and Ethan, been a little while.
11: Morning, Jim.
13: I haven't said it for a while now, but I'll say because it's been a while. I went to school with Dougie Hawkins in primary school. He was in my school in grade 6.
10: Oh, yeah.
13: When we lived in Braybrook, myself and Arthur, the primary school was only like a 4 or 5 minute walk. And also the technical school we both went to were right beside each other.
10: Yeah.
13: So when we were at the primary school, we used to go home for lunch. And there was always, I don't know if anyone remembers this, there used to be a school bell letting you know it's time to go in. Sometimes when myself and Arthur were late, we would hear the school bell, so then we'd jump the fence, even though it was only a 4 or 5 minute walk. But anyway, also, I don't know, Pat and Matt, if you remember TV Week what was the other one? I forgot the other one, TV something.
11: TV I Hits.
13: I got on three women when I was a younger man. Can I say the three of them, or do I just say the one which I had on my wall?
10: Oh, give us the three.
13: Okay, so the three I had a crush on, two Australians, which was Debbie Byrne and and Olivia, and the third one was Susan Quattro. And also, how I said, the tech school was next to us. At tech school, when Jamie Redfern and Derek Redfern lived in Braybrook, they weren't in my class, but they always used to walk past my place, Jamie and Derek Redfern at the tech school.
11: Young talents.
13: When I've been past it, I think it's an English language learning centre.
10: Yep.
13: The primary school we went to was called Tottenham Tech School at the time, but now it's called, after Indigenous, I believe, because it's called Injera Learning Primary School now.
10: Yeah. Near the train station there? Yeah.
13: More closer to Central West Shopping Centre, South Road. Primary school is on South Road, and that's where we used to jump the fence. And there, where there was an Air Force base across there with the plane and everything, but before they put that there, myself and my mother used to collect firewood, and there was rabbits and foxes running around.
10: That'd be now the suburb. It's sort of close to the city now. Was it tough back in those days, Tottenham Tech?
13: Things were very tough because where myself and Arthur lived on Braybrook, on our side was the quieter side, but on Ballarat Road side was called the Braybrook ghetto back then.
10: I've got some cousins there with guns
13: and rapists and all sorts of people used to run around. But our area was quiet. But every now and then, the people from the other side would go through our street. But our street was mostly quiet. But yeah, they called it the Braybrook ghetto back then.
10: Yeah, it used to be pretty tough. Yeah, I remember. Thank you, Jimmy. I remember when we had some cousins there, and it must have been a quiet pocket. There's all these good people everywhere. But one New Year's Eve, we went and saw some of my auntie there and these kids, and to get out of there. Even as a kid, I remember it was a bit scary. Brendan in Melbourne. Hi, Brendan.
14: Good morning, Pat. How are you today?
10: Oh, I can't complain. There's Matt here as well. Brendan,
11: how are you?
14: Well, all right. Just a television show that were made to cash in on movie. Do you remember the original Battlestar Galactica?
11: Maybe.
10: I remember they did a remake of Galactica. There was a song I remember too. Yeah, anyway, and who was in that one that you liked there, Brendan?
14: Oh, gee. The actress who played Starbuck. In the original, the bloke was always running around trying to scam money and things off various pilots. In the remake, she had a sex change, and it was a woman doing the same role. And the they literally changed the
10: The character.
14: The storyline.
10: Understood. Yeah, gotcha. So one day you sort of got up in the thank you, Brendan, and something had changed. Yeah. Do TV shows sometimes do that for whatever reason? Things change and you're a bit discombobulated as a viewer. You get there and you think, oh, what's happened here? They've changed the storyline or something weird.
11: Shows did. I mean, Home and Away did it with Pippa, the foster mum. Vanessa Downing playing the part.
10: Right.
11: And then the on-screen husband decided to leave, so she wanted to leave, but they wanted to keep the character in.
10: I see.
11: And then they brought in Deborah Lawrence, who played Pippa. So all of a sudden, you know, you're watching one actress,
10: and then another one plays the role.
11: Another one comes in playing the same actress. It'd be weird, but
10: so I guess as a you're creating the show, someone leaves, and you're like, well, I've got to continue on here.
11: Keep the character in there.
10: Yeah, sometimes it's interesting if they have a falling out or something, or there's something there, or like a Charlie Sheen or
11: that was a big one.
10: Yeah, whatever that show was called, Two and a Half Men.
11: Two and a Half Men. Did you watch it?
10: Oh, it was a massive show, but not really, not really. But when he left, because there was a documentary, I think, on Netflix who talks about his life.
11: We saw
10: mixed-up sort of guy, isn't he?
11: He was.
10: A bit weird. I think the drugs have really sort of...
11: Too much money.
10: ...fried his brain.
11: Yeah, they were.
10: He's a bit weird. Anyway, he's not listening. Some more calls. So we're talking about nostalgia, famous people you went to school with, and your first TV crush.
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10: The Saturday morning edition of Australia Overnight. Great to have your company and thanks for listening. Matt Batten is here from TV City, our nostalgia expert, and we're taking your calls. And it's Porky in Queensland. Hey there, Porky.
25: It's Augie.
10: Augie. Sorry, mate. There you go. Augie.
25: I won't stay long. I just wanted to say Daisy Duke.
10: Daisy Duke.
11: Dukes of Hazzard,
10: yes. Of course.
11: What about that one?
25: Don't know the name. I'll keep travelling.
10: Yeah, Down. No worries. Good on you, Augie. Thank you, mate. Yeah, that's right, bringing back
11: and
10: memories.
11: And then played by Jessica Simpson in the movie with Johnny Knoxville.
10: It was too. Yeah.
11: Dukes of Hazzard.
10: Doug's in Box Hill. Hi there, Doug.
26: Morning.
11: Morning, Doug.
26: I had a real crush on Roger Moore in the Saint. That TV series, The Saint.
10: The Saint, right, and Roger Moore. So this is before he was 007, before he was...
11: Before Bond.
26: Yes, that's right.
10: Yeah, The Saint. I sort of vaguely... What do I remember that for? What era are we talking about here, Doug?
26: Early 1960s.
10: Right. And as a young sort of person, he captured your imagination.
26: Oh, yes. Really suave.
10: He is suave.
26: Had a nice Volvo sports car. Or the person I'd love to be, but never could be, sort of thing.
10: Yes. Well, that's for all of us there, Dougie.
26: Yes. Especially with girls.
10: Yeah, that's right. Yeah, he was too. He's pretty suave. We want to be like that. And, you know, that's another good topic, the cars that all these people drove, sort of that we really love.
11: The nice cars, yeah.
10: Yeah.
26: That's right.
10: The Volvo car.
26: And another thing, too, is he was in a couple of forms higher than me, but I went to Upway High School, and it was Ian Thompson, the famous cricketer.
10: Oh, right, in Upway. Upway High. Yeah, right, okay.
26: Yeah,
10: Ian Thompson. Good on you, Doug. Well done, mate. Thank you.
11: Thanks, Doug.
26: Thanks very much.
10: Thank you. Back to 21 Jump Street. Did Johnny Depp drive like a Mustang or something like that?
11: It was a muscle car, yeah. Yeah.
10: Yeah. And there was also Get Smart with the car at the beginning. That was always
11: Don
10: featured.
11: Don Adams, yeah. Great,
10: Don Adams.
11: Great show.
10: And the various cars from the different series.
11: Yeah.
10: Dun-dun-dun. Well, there's 99. There's a 99. Crush TV crush. Yeah, she was
11: Barbara
10: gorgeous.
11: Feldon, she's still alive.
10: Yeah, that's right.
11: I think she's 96 or 97, yeah.
10: Get Smart got a bit weird somewhere. Like, you know, they talk about the Fonzie show, Happy Days Jumping the Shark.
11: The Sharks.
10: Yeah, that episode where he jumped the shark and the ratings tanked.
11: Yeah,
10: who came up with that idea? John in that's the way they describe a TV show turning the corner, jumping the shark.
11: Yeah.
10: Because of that show.
11: Trying to do things to get the ratings up and bring the ratings down.
26: Yeah. Missed it by that much.
10: Not the crawl, the crawl. Oh, that was Get Smart.
11: Yeah.
10: John. Hi, John.
11: Morning, John.
2: Yeah. From Get Smart, there were some funny routines in that, like the crawl one. But you know why they call it jumping the shark? That's because Fonzie was out on the water and he jumped over a shark, over one.
10: Yes.
2: And then on it just went downhill.
10: Yes. Lost everybody.
2: It's so ridiculous. And
10: And it's become Sorry, John. Yep.
2: The reason I rang was because I think we lived in two worlds. I had one foot in one in the very late 50s and the 60s. I'm ringing up because that lady rang up about Troy Gardner McKay, because I remember him. Back in those days, if you just indulge me, kids like me used to go out and play. You know?
10: Yes.
2: We used to go out on the road and play.
10: That's right.
2: But then, after play, there was a whole world of fantasia and imagination on the serials, on the radio every night.
11: Oh, the radio plays,
2: For absolutely everyone. There was even, and Macquarie Auditorium was well famous, very famous. That was here in Sydney.
10: Yeah.
2: 2GB, Macquarie Auditorium. They used to have shows, live shows, and serials, and Bob Dyer pick a box, and Jack Dave. You know, there was a whole world of entertainment for a little kid.
10: Good idea. And, you know, we've spoken about this in the program, the power of your imagination, and you just nailed it on the head there, John. We're taking a break and back with Matt after this.
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4: 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What sort of ridiculous message are we sending? 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
9: Just on the text here, Matt. So we've got the Saint, the car, and the Saint was a Volvo P1800. Thank you. The Get Smart car was a Sunbeam Tiger. The best, however, was Emma Peel in the Avengers in her Lotus Elan. And Peter from Belmont says Jessica Alba was his crush on TV. I loved her in Dark Angel. There you go.
10: Perfect.
9: Thank you, Matt.
10: Thanks, Pat. Always a pleasure. Loved it.
9: Matt Batten from TV City. You can find him on social media. What's your favourite one? Everywhere. Instagram. Are you on
10: Instagram,
9: YouTube?
10: Instagram, Facebook, YouTube.
9: Yep.
10: Yeah.
9: Okay. Put in Matt Batten, TV City, and you'll see the man himself. And thanks for your time, mate. Love it.
10: Thanks, Pat.
9: Dr. Carl talking some weird science after news, which is now.
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12: Hello, I'm Carolee Katsimbanas. Australia may have recorded its first case of the devastating H5 strain of bird flu near Esperance in southern Western Australia. The disease has killed millions of birds and other poultry around the world. Tests are underway on a dead sub-Antarctic seabird and a second sick one, with the results expected to be released on Saturday. The WA Agriculture Minister Jackie Jarvis says all governments and industries have been preparing for this for a long time.
13: Poultry farmers are well aware of what they need to do. It is basically about housing animals. The biggest risk to poultry is from wild birds coming into contact with them. So obviously making sure birds are housed rather than in the open.
12: Australian Federal Police are not ruling out terrorism charges after charging a third person, a 20-year-old Melbourne man, in relation to the alleged politically motivated attack of the 2024 firebombing of Melbourne's Adas Israel Synagogue. The fire forced worshippers inside at the time to flee through a back door. AFP Assistant Commissioner Peter Crozier.
14: This investigation does have international connections, and we will continue to work with collaboratively with our international partners to assist and also draw information from them.
12: The synagogue is being rebuilt but is not expected to reopen until at least 2029. A fundraising community swim has been organised for Sunday morning in Sydney's East in the wake of last weekend's shark attack to help the victim, 35-year-old Leah Stewart, who is still fighting for life after being bitten at Coogee Beach. Alexandra Scott from Coogee Surf Lifesaving Club.
15: We'll also have a coffee cart there from Emergency, who provide mental health support to emergency service workers, and all of the proceeds from the coffee van as well will go to Leah and her family.
12: The Greens say they're disappointed and will continue to push for even tighter negative gearing rules with the federal government.

0: The government has backflipped on adjustments to capital gains and trusts following a concerted campaign against the changes. Opposition leader Angus Taylor says the Greens should think carefully about what they're doing.
1: The Greens need to understand what drives prosperity in this country, and they don't seem to understand that, otherwise they'd be opposing these changes. They want more. We implore the Greens and all others in the Parliament to oppose Labor's toxic taxes.
0: And in other news, Labour Manchester Mayor Andy Burnham has won a seat in the UK Parliament after a pivotal by-election, now allowing him the chance to challenge embattled British Prime Minister Sir Keir Starmer for the job. And a day after the US and Iran signed a deal aimed at ending the conflict in the Middle East, Israel and Hezbollah have carried out strikes against each other in southern Lebanon, where the Lebanese Health Ministry is claiming 18 people have been killed, and the Israeli military says four of its soldiers were also killed.
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0: Newcastle has held off St George Illawarra in round 16 of the NRL. Andrew Lucas reports.
3: The Knights have escaped with a 22-20 win over the Dragons in front of just over 19,000 fans in Newcastle. With Kalen Ponga and Dylan Lucas rested, Fletcher Sharp set the tone early with a double inside 10 minutes. The Knights led 22-12 in the second half and held off a fast finishing Red V side who scored 4-3. Newcastle now moves into the top four on the ladder. Andrew Lucas, Sydney.
0: And in the AFL, Hawthorn beat Gold Coast Suns by 16 points, 113-97, and moves back into the top four. It's the Hawks' first win on the Gold Coast for more than a decade. Hawks' Dylan Moore booting 4 goals.
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0: Now, checking your weather around the country. There are some strong marine wind and gale warnings. Please check your area. Canberra, shower or two, a top of 13 after dropping to an overnight low of 6 degrees. Adelaide, showers 15. Perth, partly cloudy, 18. Darwin, sunny, 31. Brisbane, possible shower, 24. Melbourne, showers, 14. Hobart, possible shower, 12. And Sydney, mostly sunny and 21 degrees.

0: Australia overnight. Time to talk weird science with Dr. Carl Loss, who's back. Hi, Carl. Dr. Carl.
1: Ahoy, Dr. Pat. Lovely to be with you again.
0: Great to have you back on the show. Why did the Tyrannosaurus have short, silly arms, Dr. Carl?
1: This has been a problem for the environmental biologists and the paleontologists and scientists in general. How come, as these dinosaurs evolved, their forelimbs became shorter and shorter? And then, so a bit of background, dinosaurs came in three body models. There was four legs with a long neck, four legs with a short neck, and then two legs. And the two legs were the Tyrannosaurus and a bunch of other ones, about five different lineages, Abelosaurus, Ceratosaurus, words I can't even pronounce, and Tyrannosaurus. And we noticed that as time goes by, their heads got bigger, their bodies got bigger, their forelimbs became less useful and just smaller. In fact, really itsy-bitsy. And the scientists went looking at the numbers. Now they had a big enough sample size. And it appears that the more robust and stronger and bigger the skull, then you got the shorter arms. So if you look at your own body, your arm is actually longer than your head. But imagine that your arm was maybe one third the length of your head. Well, this was the case in some of the two-legged dinosaurs. So they had tiny, tiny things. So they had on one hand these big bodies, and they call them either giants or supergiants. Giant is over one ton. Supergiant is over 2.5 ton. And what they're saying is that the prey that they went for got bigger and bigger. Their heads, over many millions of years, evolved to be bigger and bigger. These super powerful jaws, supported by very stress-resistant bone structure in the cranium, were much more useful than claws. So if you grab something with a claw, it might wriggle away. You give it a bite with that big head that's bigger than the claws, you know, the front arms, well, you know, it ain't going nowhere. Now, have you seen the Tyrannosaurus Rex skull in the Museum of Natural History in New York?
0: Oh, no, I haven't. I'd love to see this. Wow.
1: Mate, it's bigger than a small car. The whole skull, it is huge. So it appears, looking at the study where they look specifically at the ratio between the skull length and the arm length, but also the robustness of the skull, that the skull was a much better weapon with its big teeth and powerful muscles than the arms. And so we kind of have solved that, except there's yet another problem, as there always is. The problem is that they still had powerful shoulder muscles and joints. Their forelimbs were doing something, but we don't know what they were doing. Maybe it was to scratch their backs or eat chocolates or peanuts. We haven't solved that from a geological
0: record. Or Doritos. Maybe Doritos.
1: Or Doritos. Yeah, my fatal one.
0: Yep. Oh, evolution. It's just an amazing thing, isn't it, as you talk about that over this long period of time. Yeah, the short arms, why the other parts of the body were built the way they were. It's just all beautiful evolutionary things happening in the background.
1: Yeah, and the thing is that the basic rule of evolution seems to be it doesn't have to be perfect, just good enough. If you can have babies, evolution is happy.
0: And why have I got this image in my mind when you're talking about the Tyrannosaurus of the, like a, is it a cartoon character? I can see the little arms, it's a blow up sort of, is it Dorothy the Dinosaur, or there's some character out there?
1: Yeah.
0: With the little baby arms. You know, they weren't that cute, were they?
1: They were just little itsy-bitsy arms.
0: Yes.
1: But on the other hand, it's weird to think that you've got a head that's longer than, you know, front to back, than your arm is long.
0: Yeah, that's right. And is it one of the ones we don't know why, did you say?
1: It fits into the we don't know why category.
0: Yeah, it's a big bucket, the
1: we don't know why. There's many of them.
0: Australia overnight, talking science to Dr. Carl. Peptides seem to be around, people talking about whatever they are, peptides. Is this the miracle when it comes to a health benefit, these peptides?
1: That's what they're claiming. Sunstroke, syphilis, varicose veins, no wrinkles, lean muscle, lots of boosting of metabolism, clear your brain fog, heal torn ligaments.
0: Crusty ear.
1: Fix that too.
0: Yeah.
1: Baldness, better handwriting, you name it, peptides can do it. Now, on one hand, A survey looked at a whole bunch of peptides that were available online. Now, there is no regulatory oversight of the labs that make it, and the lab can even be somebody's backyard or their shed. So when you go and buy a drug, say 10 milligrams of penicillin at the chemist, that's somewhere between 9.99 and 10.01. So what you're getting is really close to what they advertise, and there's nothing in there like, arsenic, and also there's no germs. But in one particular study, they looked out at 6,000 samples of peptides from a couple of hundred companies.
0: Yeah.
1: 40% didn't have anything near the dose that they said.
0: Right.
1: And they were contaminated. And, about 15% had quantities of endotoxins, which are a marker of bacterial contamination. And they had all sorts of other peptides in there. And when you look at, well, what's a peptide? So have you heard of the fats and proteins and carbohydrates?
0: Yeah, protein. I was going to say it's some sort of protein. Yes, I have. Yes. And a peptide. Yeah. Tell me more. Sorry.
1: So a carbohydrate and a fat is just made up of maybe 5, 10, 20 atoms of carbon, hydrogen and oxygen.
0: Yeah.
1: And to turn it into an amino acid, which is the building block of a protein, you add nitrogen. So the difference is that you got nitrogen. So you got these individual peptides with maybe anything from 5 to 20 atoms, and that's a peptide. That's an amino acid. Mm. Now, peptides are normally less than, say, 10 amino acids long, maybe 5, maybe 10, but let's just say 10, maybe 50 people. Let's go for 10. Yeah. There are the number of possible different peptides you can have. If you've got only 10 amino acids, is more than the number of stars in the Milky Way.
0: Oh, right. Well, okay.
1: And we don't know what they do. And they're just being made by accident in the laboratories. Now, peptides can work. They can be very powerful medicines. Insulin is a peptide, a protein. GLP-1, you know, the Ozempic for diabetes and weight loss, very, very successful. And there are other chemicals, the peptides or amino acids, that are very good. But then on the other hand, they start in these wellness guru land and the fitness enthusiasts. They talk about alphabet soup of chemicals, PBC-157 or MOTSC or TB-500. Mm. And on one hand, you've got people like the U.S. Health Secretary Robert F. Kennedy Jr. telling Joe Rogan, the podcaster, I'm a big fan of peptides, but there's no regulatory oversight. And what you buy is you don't know what you're getting.
0: Yeah.
1: And so something called BPC, Bravo, Papa, Charlie, 157, sure, it will heal tissue damage. And it does this in part by promoting the formation of new blood vessels. So you got somebody saying, hey, man, you got to take this for your gym work.
0: Yes. Oh, right. Yeah.
1: Thymosin, T-H-Y-M-O-S-I-N, beta 4, it promotes blood vessel formation and it makes cells move faster and it promotes cancer.
0: Whoa,
1: right? And so at the moment, we've got something like 100 approved drugs, which are peptides. And that includes, you know, insulin, human growth hormone, oxytocin, and GLP-1.
0: Okay.
1: We've got about another 150 more in clinical trials. But we've got thousands for sale. And they just make crazy claims about them with absolutely no proof.
0: Right.
1: And what they want is just your money. So to complicate it more, people who use peptides often inject multiple compounds. They're sort of like a Wolverine stack after the Marvel Comics character. So they've got the Wolverine stack is BPC-157 and TB-500.
0: Yeah.
1: Which has never been tested in humans, but an influencer said you should take it. So people are taking it and we'll find out what happens in years to come.
0: Okay. Yeah. Look, I was going to say also your body makes these peptides. It's sort of a natural thing that's happening inside of you. So, you know, if you're having to take it from outside of you to then put it into your body, you know, it's already being generated in, you know, you got your own sort of peptide machine inside you. Is that fair to say, or not? No.
1: In most cases, you don't need it.
0: Right.
1: I just see it as a way to make money that's coming and going. Yes. You remember chia seeds a few years ago?
0: Yeah, superfood.
1: Remember chia how seeds. They cure cancer, sunstroke, everything? Right. Yeah, yeah. But nobody talks about them. This is the same sort of thing now.
0: What are the goji berry? Remember the goji berry?
1: I remember the goji berries. They'd also have miraculous cures as well.
0: So chewy, weren't they, the goji berries? Alrighty, Dr. Carl, weird science. Why was 536 AD the worst year in history?
1: Well, it had a combination of war and famines and disease.
0: Yep.
1: So, have you ever heard that phrase, go west, young man, from the movies?
0: Yeah, yeah.
1: Well, that happened because in the year 1815, a volcano exploded in Indonesia, Mount Tambaran. And it threw so much dust around the world that 1816, the next year, was cooler than normal, a lot cooler, and the crops failed worldwide. And in the middle of summer in New York, it actually snowed. Mm. And crops failed. And so that only lasted for 1 year. And by the way, that accidentally gave us Frankenstein. So what happened was you got the crops failing around the world, and in Switzerland you got a very cold climate, and in a villa on the banks of Lake Geneva, the Villa Diodata, there were a bunch of people who were stuck indoors. They couldn't go anywhere. And they were, have you heard of Lord Byron, that poet who was regarded as mad, bad and dangerous?
0: Yeah.
1: And Percy Shelley, the famous poet, but he didn't have his wife with him because his wife had fallen to her death off Waterloo Bridge in London the year before, or was she pushed? We don't know. Instead, he had a very young woman, Mary Wollstonecraft, with him, you know, Mary Wollstonecraft Shelley, and her sister, who was hanging around with Lord Byron. And to keep the four of them happy and entertained in the middle of this snowstorm where they couldn't get out,
0: right,
1: was their doctor, Dr. Polidari, who kept them supplied with marijuana, cocaine, and opium. Uh-huh. And to keep themselves entertained separately, they decided to write scary stories, one of which became Frankenstein.
0: Is that right? Wow, what a story.
1: So, but then rolling back in time to 536 AD, what happened was that you had this one obscure year in the middle of the, in the early Middle Ages, the Dark Ages. Now, you don't call a period of time the Dark Ages because it's a nice place or a nice time to be.
0: No.
1: It was nasty. And the historians write about it as the sun giving off light without brightness, comma, more like the moon than the warm, bright star that governed the seasons. And this lasted for years, not just 1 year, like 1816, the year without a summer. And in Ireland, they talk about the failure of bread. In China, they had frost in the middle of summer, and all across Europe and Asia, the whole northern hemisphere, crops failed for 3 years. Whoa. Now, on one hand, you do have medieval writers talking in religious, doom-laden language, and Satan shall come and hurl thunderbolts at us. But science went looking at ice cores, both in Greenland and in Antarctica, and found dramatic spike in volcanic material running from 536 to 540 AD, a long period of time. And the trees stopped growing over those 4 years. And so we have reports of massive famines. And then just for fun, besides livestock struggling and crops failing, 540 had another massive volcano. And then just for fun again, in 541, we had the Justinian plague. I can't remember what caused that. And it swept across the European Mediterranean world, and it killed half or even one third of the population, as well as governments were collapsing. Europe was still adjusting to the collapse of Roman reign, and China was not unified, and there were rival dynasties, and northern India was seeing the slow decline of the Gupta Empire. So when you add together the starvation and the no longer having a solid society as well as diseases, 536 flights looks like one of the worst years to be in history.
0: Amazing. Next time you're stuck in traffic, or they get your coffee order wrong, or you've some sort of, you know, first world problem, just think about life back then for 536 AD and imagine what it was like for those people on the planet. Holy moly.
1: We're lucky today.
0: We're so lucky. I couldn't agree more. Good on you, Dr. Carl. Thanks again for talking science on Australia Overnight. See you later. Thank you all.
1: Thank you so much, Dr. Pat. Bye.
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0: Australia Overnight. Now, the Australian men's national soccer team, the Socceroos, are back in action later on this morning. And there's a real sense of excitement around the squad. They opened very strongly against Turkey. And there's a few stars emerging, that's for sure. Now, we turn our attention to the Australia v USA later on this morning at 5 a.m. well, Eastern time. And Rob Gilbert is the host of the weekly soccer podcast, Box to Box. And Rob Gilbert joins us on the show. Hi there, Rob.
11: How are you, Pat? Very excited.
0: Yeah. Yeah. It's building, isn't it? I mean, it's been exciting since the Turkey game. And I know it's your world, of course, hosting the podcast Box to Box. So from your point of view, I mean, this is it, isn't it? Every 4 years, it's a World Cup and we all get excited. Mm.
11: Yeah, we sure do, except if you're Italian, of course. Pat didn't want to throw that one at you, mate, 3 times in a row. But,
0: I know. Oh, my gosh. Anyway.
11: Yeah, that's another conversation altogether. Yeah, but, yeah. But yeah, we do. The World Cup is, in many senses, the biggest sporting event in the world. I know you've obviously got the Olympics and there are one or two other events that get close. But from the point of view of a nearly 5-week spectacle, which takes 4 years to reach its crescendo and then occupies the minds of countries across the world. Mm-hmm. And even though, you know, we joke about Italy not making it, the Italians are just as obsessed as the World Cup, regardless of their absence, and countries from Cape Verde to Curacao to the juggernauts of Germany and England and France, Argentina, Brazil, you name it. And then you have countries throughout Asia that are obsessed. I remember when I was a young man flying through Thailand a lot. I was working for Qantas at the time, and this is 1990. The World Cup was in Italy at the time, and I still remember looking at the hawkers and the markets on the street with portable TVs at the time, watching these games. And every day there'd be a magazine published in the local English-speaking newspaper, and I thought, wow, you know, this World Cup is not just the domain of the traditional powerhouses.
0: No. And on the game against Turkey, on paper, was it a surprise that we won and we played so well? Yeah, take me back to that game. I mean, because that's promising, isn't it, for us to win in that way?
11: Oh, very much so. Despite the fact that the rankings of Australia and Turkey are really not that far apart, the rankings, the FIFA rankings I refer to, are not always the best yardstick. I mean, right. We saw New Zealand ranked 80, who did particularly well against Iran, who are ranked, you know, probably 60 places higher than them. So we sort of set those rankings aside when it comes to comparing head to head the quality in the side, and some of the Turkish players in that starting lineup play for some of the biggest clubs in the world, and the Australian squad, far removed from what we refer to as the golden generation, when Harry Kewell and Mark Viduka, Mark Schwarzer, a number of others, John Aloisi, Vince Grella, etc., Craig Moore, were playing in the 2006 World Cup. This is more, I hesitate to use the term journeyman, but these are another tier down in terms of the elite quality and the competitions, the level of competitions our players play in. So head to head, the Turkish have got a lot more players who are possessed of that elite skill that is, I don't know whether it's born into your DNA or whether it's by training and obsession with playing the game, but they have players. And so, at this level. So they went into this with huge confidence. Turkey hadn't played in the World Cup for 24 years. The entire nation of 80 odd million people fully expected Australia to be competitive, but we'll get the points. There won't be a problem here. So they went into that game with expectation. Tony Popovich, meanwhile, the manager of the Socceroos, is notorious for his determination to build a rock solid defence. He famously won the Asian Champions League with Western Sydney Wanderers in the early stages of the emergence of that club, and he built that win off defence. And it's the only time an Australian club has won the Asian Champions League. So he selected his team with a view to building a rock solid defence. They were the first of all of the 48 nations to arrive in camp, so they had plenty of time to acclimatise and get to the level of fitness required. But what we also have, and you have to have this, Pat, is an X factor. And we saw that with Nestria and Kunda, in particular, the way that he scored that goal. Refugee born in a Tanzanian refugee camp, learnt the game in Australia, in Adelaide, and has been on the radar as a rising star for a number of years in Australia. That was his breakout moment, to his shop window, if you like. So you've got other players like Mo Torre, who was also raiding when the Australian team were on the counter attack, and then Connor Metcalf, who plays in the Bundesliga with our vice captain Jackson Irvine for a club called St Pauli, who scored that second goal. So the bottom line is that the Turkish expected Australia to be competitive, but not strong enough to win. They expected a defensive mentality, which we delivered. What they didn't expect was the firepower in the counter-attacking setting that would score the goals that we did. So that's a snapshot of how that game played out. Wonderful. And we shocked the world. And as I know, we're about to segue into the USA game. Quite a lot of USA pundits took the same view as Turkey, Pat.
0: Australia Overnight. Rob Gilbert's here, weekly host of the podcast Box to Box, talking about the Socceroos, the game later on this morning. And just on that point there, Rob, yeah, that's right. We're looking at the USA. They're taking the same view, are they? Well, don't underestimate the Socceroos. Is that fair to say?
11: No, not at all. And so look, let's just say that they've started to shift their mentality, but some of the pundits have doubled down. Now I say this with the caveat right. that these are the loudest voices. These are the commentators, former players who are looking to outrage and, the dial a quote kind of guys. So it doesn't represent the vast majority. I spoke to the chief football writer with the Philadelphia Inquirer, Jonathan Tannenwald, on the podcast earlier this week. Had the opportunity to ask him whether the view of some of the loudest voices was the view of the fans and the prevailing football media. And he was at pains to say that it wasn't. But hey, we reacted anyway, because when a former player, Mike Greller in this case, refers to Australia as a layup for the US, meaning that they were just happy to have Australia in the group because they were just going to take the points, then we do take notice. And so the USA had an incredible win in their own right. There's a lot of pressure on them. They're coached by the former Tottenham Hotspur manager, Mauricio Pochettino, also spent time at Paris Saint-Germain. He is an elite football manager of the highest order. He has got that team fine-tuned, and right. they delivered against Paraguay, winning in their opening game in peerless style. But Australia, far from being a layup, have now created a sense of expectation that this, let's call it, it's in Seattle, Pat. So I haven't heard it anywhere else. Mm. So I'm claiming responsibility for dubbing this game the Battle in Seattle. See if the headline sticks. But if Australia can go toe-to-toe with the USA in the same way that they did against Turkey, against Paraguay, the USA showed some leakage in defence and conceded a goal, which was against the run of play. And the players that I've already referred to that Australia relied on to score our goals against Turkey are just as likely to score on the counter-attack against the USA. This is going to be a cracking match, mate.
0: And if anybody sees that headline anywhere, the Battle in Seattle, they'll know that that's right. It was you started it, and it's been picked up. The Battle in
11: First
0: Seattle.
11: Referred to in the podcast, so far as the mainstream news and the national media, Pat, this is where you heard it first.
0: The logistics of being a Socceroo, it's interesting listening to you talking about, these various teams and where they play and the league. So it's over there. It's in Europe. It's a long way away. Mm. And our Aussie boys. So there'd be a lot of flying, you're playing for a European team or somewhere else, and then you've got the national team for the Socceroos. So I'm just curious about our young players in this team and the logistics of doing it. I mean, they have to be quite resilient. Are they, is that part of the thinking, or am I just taking us to a new thing?
11: No, Pat, you've hit the nail right on the head. It is exactly the case. I mean, often in World Cup qualifiers, we see some of these European players for Australia playing for their club. And then when there's an international window, the next thing, days later, they're playing in Melbourne or in Sydney or Brisbane in a World Cup qualifier. So the management of these players is a serious consideration for the organisational structure of Football Australia, and it first really became recognised back in 2005 when Australia had countless failed attempts to qualify for the World Cup, and Qantas was the national team sponsor at the time, and under Gus Hiddink, that golden generation who famously beat Uruguay at the match I was at Homebush, and finally broke through to the World Cup and did so well in that 2006 World Cup, getting to the knockout stages, ultimately being beaten by Italy after a controversial penalty, who went on to win the tournament. So the preparation back then was without doubt the best preparation a Socceroos team had to travel internationally to South America to qualify, to Germany when they eventually played in the tournament. Tony Popovich, our current manager, was in that team. So he learnt at the time, the importance of preparing players, having their bodies right, having their minds right, giving them the time to relax and prepare for players who were knocked out early in their club season to get to Sarasota, to Florida, and then to Oakland, where they're based now, to prepare for the tournament. So the point that you make is very, very much consideration. So that you just think of any of us. When you fly to the other side of the world, Pat, we get jet lagged, don't we? So we need to be treated like the elite athletes we are, and if we're treated, let's just say you always arrive, if you've ever had the luxury of traveling at the pointy end of the plane, a little bit more comfortable than when you travel down the back.
0: Yeah, that's right. Well, you could tell me about it when you do that. I'll find out one day. Beautiful, mate. The battle in Seattle later on this morning, Australia v the USA. Go the Socceroos. And Rob Gilbert is the host of the weekly podcast. It's called Box to Box. So we're typing into our search box, then the number two, aren't we, Rob? I should know this.
11: Yeah.
0: Then box.
11: Yeah,
0: then box to box.
11: That's right, because you've done some wonderful work with us over the years, Patty. We've been around for about 11 years. Started off with the Talk Radio Network, broadcasting from the studios in Melbourne at Media House, and now 550 episodes later, we've evolved. We sort of broke through in the early days of podcasting, which really went through the roof during the COVID period. But we've been around as a football podcast, talking to journalists and players, coaches around the world, associated with my co-host Michael Edgley, who's over there in the States right now, the Green and Gold Army. He's got 500 guests traveling around the States, Mexico, Canada for this tournament. So you just go to Spotify or Apple and you'll find Box to Box easy enough. And,
0: nice one.
11: And there's a huge back catalog. But, before we go, Pat, regardless of the outcome this morning, it's not all over. The way that the knockout stages work for the World Cup is that the top two teams in every group are guaranteed to go through. But this is the first time the World Cup's been expanded from 32 to 48 teams. So now there's another, let's call it second chance to get through, the lucky losers, if you like. So the eight top-ranked third-place teams across the various groups also go through. So the fact that Australia has already got 3 points banked means that even if we lost today, then the objective is not to lose and go down the rankings of all of the other third-place teams by too much in so far as the goal difference is concerned. So if it's a loss, we want a close loss, because we've also then got Paraguay next week to hopefully nick a point from, or even another win. So look, I'm going into this with great optimism. I think the players are incredibly determined to get a result here, as is Tony Popovich. But if we don't for some reason, then we take a deep breath. And we also remember to put a final point on it, Pat, that there are two occasions where teams lost their first game in the group stage.
0: And then won the World Cup.
11: Argentina last time around in Qatar, they lost to Saudi Arabia and won the World Cup. Spain back in 2010 in South Africa lost to Switzerland in their opening game and went on and won the World Cup. So you can lose and go on to great things.
0: Awesome. Thanks for your time in Australia overnight, Rob.
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20: And Con's on the line in Melbourne. Hi there, Con.
21: Hello, buddy. How are you?
20: I'm good, Con. You got a road hazard to report for us.
21: Yeah, on Westgate Freeway, there's been a big accident. As you get off the Burnley Tunnel, and you go towards Geelong,
20: yep.
21: You know where the side slip is to go towards the airport?
20: Yeah, so you're heading towards Geelong. You've come out of the Burnley Tunnel, so we're talking for our Melbourne listeners here. And is there a side road to go to the airport, the Tullamarine Freeway, is there?
21: Yeah, there's a side slip to go towards the freeway, towards the tolls.
20: Yes.
21: Okay, right at the corner there, there's been a big car accident with a car flipped over on its roof.
20: Right.
21: And there's also two other cars have been total write-offs.
20: Is that right? So there's a three car, there's one flipped over on its roof, two have been written off, and are you just passing there now, Con? I could hear the window there, or have you just pulled over?
21: Yeah, I just passed it literally 15 minutes ago.
20: Okay, so it's towards Geelong, so it's outbound from the city, you've got the Burnley Tunnel. Yeah, I just can't think of where the slip lane is to go to the airport there, okay?
21: Yes, that's
20: the CityLink.
21: Yes.
20: So how far down is that towards, so you're coming out of the tunnel, how close, so you're still sort of in the city.
21: Not far away, like around 300 metres.
20: Yeah, okay, so just as you get out of the tunnel, gotcha.
21: Yeah.
20: Are the police and ambos there, anybody there?
21: There's police, ambulance, fire, everyone's just there.
20: Right.
21: And the traffic is piled up a long way.
20: Is that right? So that way, okay, so the traffic is banking up now. So you're slowly moving through, are you?
21: Yeah, I've already gone through. I was already through around 15 minutes ago.
20: Does it clear up, though, when you get through?
21: No, when I went through, it was just really bad.
20: Yeah, okay, but the traffic's really banked up. I mean, at this time, at least it's not sort of peak hour. Okay, mate, to get a bit of a look, is everybody, well, I guess we'll have to just wait and see. It doesn't sound like, I was going to say, is everybody okay? But sadly, it seems pretty dramatic.
21: It's pretty bad, guys. Right. The two cars are total write-offs. They're totally destroyed, and a car's flipped on its roof. Okay, I don't know what's happening there. I really don't know.
20: Okay.
21: I hope the people that
20: day. All right then, Con. Thank you for your report there. We'll try to work out what's going on. So you had a bit of a look, Ethan, with where our resources are and see if we can find more about that one. Away from the city, Westgate Freeway, just out of the tunnel there, you'll have to just be patient. Justin in Frankston. Hi, Justin.
22: G'day, Paddy boy. How are you, mate?
20: Yeah, I'm good, Justin.
22: Yeah, you going to stay up and watch the footy tonight?
20: Well, the Socceroos. Look, I'll be on the air at 5, and we're going to make sure we keep an eye on it for our listeners, of course.
22: Definitely.
20: We might phone up some events that are happening around the nation. In Thornbury, in Melbourne, I've got a friend there or somebody I've met during the week He's got a great restaurant. He's got a thing on, so we might give him a bell. And,
22: I'm actually doing something this morning too. I've got my whole room decked out in the Australian colours.
20: Yeah, okay. Well, that's a good idea, of course. There'll be parties all over the place.
22: I've got the good old green and gold disco lights.
20: Oh, look, you've got it all happening. That's the way to do it.
22: Yeah, definitely. The reason why I'm ringing, I just want to pass on my thoughts to Tony Modra. It's just so sad. I don't know if he's still alive or not, but the last I heard of him was that he's still in hospital.
20: Yes, it was another terrible accident. I need to look at the latest on that one.
22: I just want to pass on my thoughts to him, to his family and that. And, he's just a strong, I've seen him playing that and, yeah, he's just such an amazing person. So I hope he gets better.
20: Yeah,
22: and, it's just such a shocking accident to happen to him.
20: Yes, of course. Yeah, yeah. We're going to try to get the latest on that one. I'm just looking now.
22: Yeah.
20: All right, mate. Thank you, Justin, for your thoughts there. And, enjoy your time watching the Socceroos. Tony Modra, 57, was involved in a serious cattle truck accident near Black Valley, close to Victor Harbour, South Australia. Early reports say a large tree branch came down during the wild weather and smashed into the truck and caused the crash. There you go. All right. A pretty remarkable part of history. Yep. Just look at the story now. Okay, we'll keep an eye on that one. Thanks for your call there, Justin. Some weather around the nation. Saturday, the 20th of June. The weather in Broome today, a sunny day and 29 degrees. Perth having a partly cloudy day and 18 degrees. Right now it's 10. In Adelaide, a shower or two and 15 degrees for Adelaide, currently 11. In Melbourne, also showers and 14 degrees for Melbourne today. Right now it's 12. In Hobart, a possible shower and 12 degrees. Hobart right now on 7.7. Albury-Wodonga, showers and 13 degrees today. Off to Canberra, a shower or two and a max of 13 as well. Right now it's 9 degrees. Wollongong, a sunny day and 20 for Wollongong. Sydney, a mostly sunny day, a max of 21 degrees. Right now it's 14. In Newcastle, a mostly sunny day and 20 degrees. Brisbane, a possible shower and a top of 24 today for Saturday. Right now it's 15 for Brisbane. Townsville, shower or two and 27. Cairns, partly cloudy, 27 degrees. Darwin, a sunny day, 31. And Alice Springs, a cloudy day and a max of 17 degrees. There's your national weather today for Saturday, the 20th of June.
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20: Weekend edition of Australia Overnight. Great to have your company. I'm Pat Panetta. Terry Barnes joins me after news with the week that was in politics. Pauline Hanson, the big political story of the week again. Well, Terry's a bit tired of speaking of Pauline. Everything's been said, but we will touch on that. The Pauline Hanson story. Donald Trump and the mess that is this apparent peace agreement with Iran. And Sir Keir Starmer, the PM in the UK. There's a by-election there, which is making him very nervous. We'll talk about that after news. Dale is here. Hi, Dale.
6: G'day there, Pat. I've just given you some news about the tennis, the Berlin Open. The Filipino young woman has just beaten Svitolina in straight sets. She's into the semi-final now.
20: Right, the Berlin Open.
6: Yeah, tennis open before the Wimbledon starts in a couple of weeks.
20: Oh, right, sort of a lead-in for Wimbledon. Okay.
6: Yes, yeah. She beat number 2 seed Rybakina yesterday. Now she's beat number 6 seed Svitolina in straight, 6-3, 6-4.
20: So you're talking about the number 1 Svitolina. Is that who we're talking about?
6: No, number 6 seed Svitolina, she beat her.
20: Yeah.
6: Yesterday she beat number 2 seed Rybakina.
20: Okay. Okay, Rybakina.
6: And the other, semi-final is Sabalenka is up against Jessica Pegula, but I'm not sure who the Filipino girl is up against.
20: Okay,
6: that'll
20: gotcha. Be tomorrow. Oh, there you go. So we're getting to the last few rounds there. Oh, good on you, Dale. Thank you, mate.
6: Semi-final. No worries, buddy.
20: That's right. And thank you.
6: And about politics, I think next opinion poll with Pauline Hanson should take a big dive.
20: Interesting. Will the bubble burst? Because there's a bit of momentum there, that's for sure. Okay, Dale, thank you, mate. Of course, and Wimbledon's coming up too. Arthur in West Footscray. G'day, Arthur.
7: Good morning again, Pat, and thank you, Ethan. Speaking of Pauline Hanson, I won't talk too much on politics. A couple of things I saw on the news, they were suggesting they wanted to change One Nation to One Nation Victoria. I don't know what that was all about, but are you talking to Enda Brady tonight?
20: That's tomorrow, Enda Brady, and I think he might be on holidays. Oh, did we get an email?
7: Yeah, I better leave the story for him. There was a shocking incident with a little boy. I don't want to bring it up. He's okay, but you'll find an incident happened with a crocodile. I'll leave it to Enda Brady. He'll probably bring it up, unless you want me to tell you. But, I don't know if you're thinking.
20: In the UK? No, well, do you want to tell me, but just keep in mind that you just got to make sure that, well, I mean, the kiddies are asleep, but what's the story? Is it in the UK, is it?
7: Yeah, that's right. Well, maybe I'll leave it for him.
20: Okay,
7: but he's done a despicable. I'll better leave it to Enda Brady.
20: Fair enough. Then. Yeah. Good on you, mate. Thank you.
7: Anyway, great show with Matt. I really enjoy it, and you're doing a great show as always, Pat. And thank you to Ethan too.
20: Thank you, Ethan. Good on you, Arthur. We'll talk about the UK PM with Terry Barnes. That'll be a big story too for Enda Brady. Sir Keir Starmer. That's happening after news.
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3: 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Andrew Turney was born on this day, Sydney, New South Wales, 1974. Andrew Turney from the group Human Nature is 52 today.

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1: Good morning, I'm Carolee Katsimbanis. Australia may have recorded its first case of the devastating H5 strain of bird flu in southern Western Australia. Tests are underway on a dead migratory bird and a second sick bird, with the results expected to be released later today. The H5 strain has killed millions of birds and poultry around the world. Australia is the last continent that's been free of the disease. Federal Agriculture Minister Julie Collins says work is underway to make sure the public is kept safe.
2: We've obviously been working with the states and territories and with industry. We have been running exercises, and we certainly expected we couldn't remain H5 free forever as the only continent currently that is free of the H5 bird flu. We know that it has impacted other continents and countries across the globe.
1: In a story which has shocked the nation, the family of an 87-year-old man seriously injured at his nursing home are facing the reality that he may never leave hospital. John Kane was left with bleeding on the brain, a broken eye socket and a burst eardrum after he was allegedly assaulted by another resident at the Hammond Care Facility in Sydney. Speaking to Nine News, John's wife Leah has questioned why there were no security cameras installed in the garden where the alleged attack unfolded.
3: I'm hoping that people will take notice of this anywhere that they're looking after people in this situation and make sure that they can prove any misbehaving and save a life.
1: A Hammond Care spokesperson says they are committed to finding out where they can make improvements. Federal Treasurer Jim Chalmers admits the government has lost political paint over its tax changes. Labor has been forced to backflip on a number of measures to quell anger in the business community. The 50% capital gains tax discount will be extended, and the tax on testamentary trusts has been scrapped. Dr. Chalmers telling the ABC the opposition has run an unfair campaign against the reforms.
4: I think we have lost some political paint, but it's worth it, because we're doing the right thing here. Because our job isn't just to take the easy political options, often it's to take the difficult policy decisions which we know are right for this country.
1: The Victorian Chief Health Officer has issued an immediate warning after six people have now been reported as suffering acute liver poisoning associated with using an unapproved peptide product in Australia labelled retatrutide. But it's also believed other cases may have been reported in other states and territories. If you are using it or know someone who is, you're being asked to seek medical attention as soon as possible. And

0: One of the AFL's all-time greats, 57-year-old Tony Modra, remains in hospital having suffered serious injuries when his cattle truck struck a tree during bad weather in South Australia on Thursday night. His wife thanking first responders and all those who stopped to help.
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0: The Socceroos are preparing for this morning's blockbuster World Cup clash with host nation USA, scheduled for 5 a.m. Australian Eastern Standard Time. Coach Tony Popovich says they've still got another level to go to.
2: I think there are little details within our game that we can do better, but also that comes from experience of what the players went through, knowing the level that's required, knowing, understanding the atmosphere. You know, I'm confident that these boys can have another level that they can go better again.
0: In the AFL, Hawthorn are back into the top four with a 16-point win over the Gold Coast Suns on the Gold Coast. And in the NRL, Newcastle Knights have moved into the top four on the ladder with a 2-point win over St George Illawarra, 22-20.
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0: Now, checking your weather around the country. There are some strong marine wind and gale warnings. Please check your area. Canberra, shower or two, a top of 13 after dropping to an overnight low of 6 degrees. Adelaide, showers 15. Perth, partly cloudy, 18. Darwin, sunny, 31. Brisbane, possible shower, 24. Melbourne, showers, 14. Hobart, possible shower, 12. And Sydney, mostly sunny and 21 degrees.
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11: Australia Overnight, Terry Barnes is a political consultant, advisor, columnist and broadcaster, and he joins us every week with this segment, The Week That Was in Politics, and Terry's on the line. Hi there, Terry.
12: Good morning, Pat.
11: Now, do you want me to ask you or not about this person? Are you over it? Have you had enough?
12: Who might that be?
11: Her initials are Pauline Hanson. Now let's touch on it. And I agree with you. Everything has been said this week. I know that you've been on the network across the week as well because our programs come to you, but it's needs to be talked about, but let's not, dig up all the news that I'm sure our listeners know, but people who may have missed or follow this program want to know about what Terry Barnes thinks about the week, Pauline Hanson, and the address at the press club.
12: Yes, Pauline Hanson. I'm sick of hearing her name, actually, Pat. I mean, talk about overexposure. The thing about Pauline Hanson politically is that overexposure is exactly what she wants. She wants to saturate the airwaves. She wants everybody to be talking about her and talking about her issues, talking about her agenda. And the National Press Club appearance on Wednesday actually really played to that. I mean, not so much her speech, which was pretty well a lot of her positions that are pretty well known cobbled together. And it was an overlong speech. It was actually the usual deal is half an hour for speech and half an hour for Q&A, but she went well and truly over her speech time because I think her strategy was to keep the questions to a minimum. But the press club, being the press club, said, oh, no, take as long as you like. They kept throwing questions at her. And of course, the questions and the questions were what really got the attention and the nightly news on the radio and the TV the next morning and right on through the rest of the week. But the other thing, of course, was the stunt by GetUp by remote controlling a poster being lowered down behind her while she was talking, which, you know, when it comes to doing things like that, you don't actually give her what she wants, which was basically to be picked on, to be, you know, for them to be appearing to shut her down and for her to say, well, look, I am the woman of the people. You are trying to actually stop me. And of course, what are we talking about? That stunt for days afterwards as well. Pauline Hanson is the only domestic political issue in town at the moment, really. I mean, she's dominated the week simply by getting up and having breakfast in the morning, I think. It's got to that point. But the thing about the press club's appearance and the speech and the Q&A is that I think it was I won't say it was a polished performance because that's not her style, but it was a competent performance. So she actually commanded the press gallery, the Canberra bubble elite, who don't like her very much on the whole, and made it clear in terms of the questions they were asking and how they were asking them. And she actually brushed them off as only she can. Now, she may not have necessarily been as accurate with the truth in some things as perhaps she could have been, but that didn't matter.
11: But she wouldn't be the first politician to just think on their feet and make something up.
12: Or to exaggerate or to not quite get it right. Yeah. But certainly I think the Pauline Hanson of the speech was the Pauline Hanson that we've been hearing from for 30 years in terms of immigration, in terms of cost of living, energy, green stuff, and now increasingly transgender issues. I'm personally actually on side with her, absolutely with that. But the questions and answers, it's just the way she flung them back at journalists. I think sometimes the point with one journalist in particular being absolutely offensively rude back, but she considered the journalist was rude in asking questions about her daughter's employment with a senator. But again, it was an extraordinary performance. It is not what you usually see at the National Press Club. And the disrespect went in both directions as far as the journalist and the speaker went. And I think it's got people talking. And I think if anything, it was a great success for her. Whatever you think about Pauline Hanson and what she stands for, one, as I said, we've been talking about her incessantly. Two, she really proved to her supporters that she is the woman of courage that they believe her to be. And three, she stuck it up the Canberra bubble. And I think even non-supporters like me actually half cheered her on for that. So, actually I'm not a half supporter. I'm a non-supporter, but certainly I respect her as a resilient politician.
11: And you said that it was an extraordinary performance and it's not what we usually see. And that's what people are warming to. They're, not impressed with the major parties. As you say, the Canberra bubble, the elites, we've had enough of that. And, we're seeing something different. Now, I know you've spoken to various programs across the week, but has anybody said this, Terry? As I'm listening to you talk about the momentum, it's all Pauline Hanson. you know, she just gets out of bed and has breakfast and everyone's talking about reporting on it. Can the, you know, you could peak too early on this. You know, things ebb and flow. Angus Taylor and the coalition, maybe they're just sitting back. I'm just talking about how energy flows and how the news sort of ticks along. You know, that intensity can't maintain itself and it has to transform into something new. That was part of what I was going to ask you too. You know, One Nation, the party of grievance, were there any signs of policy or any sort of answers to the complaints? And, you know, that's the next step. We can't just sit here in this momentum sort of bubble now saying, Pauline, you know, people are going to want to know something new or different.
12: Well, certainly the attempted scrutiny that the journalist questioning her at the press club on Wednesday, that was batted off. It was swatted off like a fly, like an irritating mosquito beside the swimming pool in summer. but I think as the election gets closer, if the One Nation polling is still as strong as it is, or even anywhere just tapering up a little, there's going to be a lot of scrutiny of it and a lot of scrutiny of One Nation because they may not be able to form a government. Maybe they don't want to form a government, but they want to influence a government. And I think their policy position, such as they are, will be scrutinised. And one of the things I think about One Nation's policy is if they count to dot points as policy, like lower immigration, end mass migration and so on, that's fine, but that's not policy. To me, policy is the detail, how you actually turn those dot points into reality and do it in a way that is both manageable, politically acceptable and affordable. And I don't think she bothers about that. I mean, if you look at their health policies, for instance, where I had a bit of a squeeze myself the other day, in terms of there are a lot of disconnected thought bubbles looking for a policy, really, you know, in terms of abolishing the World Health Organization or withdrawing from that, abolishing the Therapeutic Goods Administration, presumably because it didn't approve certain medicines for their use in the COVID time, as well as approving vaccines. Talking about Medicare fraud. I mean, they're just ideas. They don't actually have any implementation plans. And that's something that people like me actually really mark them down for. But frankly, Pat, at the moment, it doesn't matter a jot.
11: Yeah.
12: It doesn't bother anybody except, policy wonks, really, because it's the vibe, it's Mabo, it's Pauline, it's everything she says, everything she stands for, and that's what's attracting voters at the moment. They're not interested in the detail. They're interested in the headlines. They're interested in those dot points. They're interested in the woman who actually pushes them and has been consistent, to her credit, for pretty well the 30 years of public life that she's had.
11: Australia Overnight, Terry Barnes is here with the week that was in politics. Tell me about this by-election in the UK that's making the PM, Sir Keir Starmer, very nervous. What's the details around that one?
12: Yes. The result was declared yesterday, but the by-election was on Thursday, British time. Makerfield is a part of Britain, in north of Britain, between Manchester and Liverpool. It's a very much a working class area, and it's very much what they call part of the Red Wall, the Labour Red Wall of seats that is north of England. Keir Starmer is, I guess we all know, has been a bit on the nose in Britain in terms of Nigel Farage being on the rampage, in terms of scandals in his own government, in terms of policy incompetence. And we talked about policy with Pauline Hanson. I mean, Keir Starmer is supposed to be the Prime Minister of a G7 country and a country that Australians are very fond of. But really, he's made a complete hash of being Prime Minister. Now, there is the Mayor of Greater Manchester, a fellow called Andy Burnham, who was a Cabinet Minister under Tony Blair. And Gordon Brown back in the noughties. He went out of parliamentary politics, went in to run Manchester. People basically saw him as a real alternative to Keir Starmer because really the talent pool in the British Labour Party in Parliament is actually pretty awful, pretty shallow. So a MP made way for him. He quit so that Burnham could stand, and Burnham did stand. And yesterday, our time, he won the by-election handsomely, which means he is going to Westminster. And he has already said in the by-election campaign that he is going to challenge Keir Starmer. And now the British media are chattering away about what he will do, how he will do it, when will he roll Starmer, will he get in Starmer to resign, or will Starmer fight and cause a leadership contest? It's a very significant by-election. It's not every day that somebody contests the by-election and goes on straight away to become Prime Minister, which is what Andy Burnham is tipped to do.
11: Because he's sort of likeable. He's been a politician or in that space. Somebody's moved aside for him to go to this by-election, and now he can challenge Sir Keir Starmer. Are they very similar, do you think, Albanese and Keir Starmer? I think they're both AL, well, they are both ALP. But it just seems to be this similar pattern, where this strong majority, I think, in the UK, it was a massive win.
12: It's whopping.
11: Yeah. But, and now, you know, soon after, you know, I guess someone's going to text me and have a go at me, but I just see these similarities. Soon after, the honeymoon has ended, and it's like, well, he's about to go, Sir Keir Starmer.
12: Well, the honeymoon ended about 6 weeks after they were elected in July 2024. I mean, they just ran into scandals almost from day one. And mismanagement, and losing MPs and losing ministers, and effectively, yeah, it's culminated in this. And this actually happened after the disastrous local elections for the Labor Party in May, where Andy Burnham was really touted as the only person who could save Labor. And one of his supporters in Parliament actually made way for him in this seat maker field. And now he's back on his way to Westminster. And Keir Starmer, I think, must be quivering in his boots.
11: Over to the US now. Donald Trump turned 80 during the week, and there was also the celebration, the US celebration, and there was the cage match, UFC cage match on the lawn of the White House.
12: Well, whatever you say about Donald Trump in America, I mean, he believes obviously in a classless society because he has no class. And certainly I think it wasn't very classy to have a cage fight on the lawns of the White House. I just think that was, well, very Donald Trump, but not very stylish, or not very, I think, appropriate to, because it was ostensibly not for his birthday, but to celebrate the 250th anniversary of the Declaration of Independence, which is coming up, of course, on the 4th of July.
11: Ah, gotcha.
12: But really, I think it highlights the Donald Trump focus on Donald Trump. But the other thing, of course, that's happened, which I think is far more important, is the memorandum of understanding that was signed by President Trump and the President of Iran on Thursday, that effectively ends the war in the Middle East. That allows the Strait of Hormuz to be reopened and oil tankers and other ships to flow through with oil and fertilizer and all the things that Western countries need. But Iran, I think that the commentators and analysts and even I think some MAGA leaning voices, people like Tucker Carlson, for instance, are effectively saying that it was a win for Iran, because really, it's gone back to where things were in February. Jeez. They have not succeeded in removing the Mad Mullah regime in Iran, which is what Donald Trump and Benjamin Netanyahu promised back in February. The nuclear weapons capacity is still in existence, though that President Trump says it's going to be negotiated out of existence. And as far as I'm concerned, I think you could say that it's a betrayal of Israel as an ally by Donald Trump, but I think there's a greater betrayal here, and that's the betrayal of the Iranian people, though, particularly those who are not supporters of the regime, who are being oppressed, who are being arrested, who are being tortured, being executed, generally living in fear. They're the people who are really suffering and really have been betrayed by this. And I just think I haven't seen a worse betrayal, I think, since Poland was handed over to Stalin by Churchill and Roosevelt, or Churchill and Truman, and Attlee at the end of the Second World War.
11: Wow, that's, yeah, well, there you are. And it's because the midterm elections are coming up in the US in November, and Trump just quickly had to sort of, you know, patch something to get together and sort of said, oh, here we go, here's a deal. What else do you want? Sign here and job done. Well, is that basically it?
12: I think that's a factor. I think the midterm elections in November are a factor in Trump's thinking, you know, the president's thinking. But I think the other thing is that I think he and the administration realized that they got themselves into something that they couldn't get themselves out of, except by cutting a deal. And they've cut a deal. But I think in the deal itself, the American administration and the United States, I think in terms of its prestige, is going to lose face. And I don't think Donald Trump quite realizes that yet. Maybe he does.
11: Maybe he does.
12: But the way he's talking up a huge win out of this, I just hear the deluded voices behind him saying, oh, come on, Mr. President, just pull back here.
11: All right, Terry, thanks for your time. It's always great to sort of get your analysis of the week. Thanks for being here in Australia Overnight, Terry Barnes.
12: Thanks, Pat.
13: Please explain.
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11: Taking your calls across the nation, the weekend edition of Australia Overnight. I'm Pat Panetta, 26 past 4 and 26 past 2 in Perth. Jack in Ringwood's here. Hi, Jack.
23: How you doing, Pat? Look, I'm just settling in and getting myself ready to watch the Socceroos, but I just thought I'd just make, I only picked up a little bit of the end of, who's the gentleman speaking again, sorry?
11: Terry Barnes.
23: Terry. So I just picked up a bit of probably the last 2 minutes of what he was talking about. But I'd just like to make a couple of comments, and I'm not saying I'm right, but that's just my theory on this. I actually think Mr. Barnaby Joyce has given Pauline Hanson a lot of relevance, because, you know, he has been, you know, second in charge, sat in that position a couple of times. He's an accountant, and regardless of any misgivings or faults in the past of Pauline's, I think he's given her a lot of relevance. So on that point, that's what I wanted to make. But on the other one with Mr. Trump, I think this has been a wake-up call, because he thought he could just go in and, you know, flex some muscles and everything would be all over. Like he said, he'd fix the Ukraine problem up in 24 hours. He thought he could, you know, flex his muscles. And I think the biggest wake-up call they've got at that end is, I don't know whether you realise how much they've depleted their missiles in this short amount of time, the expensive ones. I think they've depleted their stocks by about 35%. And, you know, and they're expensive. You know, they're, what, $2 million plus each, some of that stuff.
11: Yeah,
23: wow. And so I think this is the wake-up call, Pat, that was actually needed, because they realised that if they are put in a position where they have to, you know, fight and help Taiwan survive if that comes about, or anything seriously with China, they now realise that they're not as strong as they thought. Mm. They might have some, you know, things in the closet, but when you've depleted that many missiles in look, how long's this war been going on for? 60 days?
11: Yeah, that seems about right. Yeah, 60 days. 2 months.
23: So, you know, so I might be wrong on this fact, but I believe that they've depleted about 35% of their of those quite expensive missiles. So I think that's quite concerning when you think the war's only been going for 60 days. But anyway,
11: that might be a wake-up call.
23: I think it's the wake-up call that's necessary, to be truthful, Pat. But anyway, on that note, go Aussies. I'm about to buckle in, and let's just hope we perform as well as the other night, and we can pull off a draw at minimum. There'll be a lot of happy people.
11: Okay, good stuff. Thank you there, Jack. We'll get some phone numbers. I know there's someone we could talk to who could tell us about some events in Sydney and Brisbane as we get geared up for the Socceroos, and also the Umbuto restaurant in Thornbury, High Street Thornbury. Marco is there. We'll have a little word to Marco too and see how what the vibe is as we head towards the USA and Socceroos game. On the text, Pauline made complete sense to many people. Now the preferred Prime Minister, One Nation has published a broad range of policies and positions on its website. This message says, where is Angus Taylor's main scene? Why did they take the job? He hasn't sort of got any better. This message says, as far as Angus Taylor's performance as the leader of the coalition, pity the media don't scrutinise the Greens as much as they do One Nation, is the message from Mark. And the text line is 0477 693 693. Shane is in Rye. Hi, Shane.
2: Good on you, Pat. Always love your program too, mate.
11: Thank you, Shane. I appreciate it.
2: Yeah, look, I think the big story would be that's not being really covered is the data centres that are being sprouted all over this country, and there's one on the ABC that they've got a story on. It's got a $10 billion artificial intelligence data center being set up near the Murray, and locals are screaming about it because they have to use a lot of water. $10 billion. Think about it.
11: Yes.
2: There's one in I know Channel 9 have done a great story on the data centers just about 3 or 4 days ago, and they said that there's 160 already sprouted all over the country. Google, Meta, and all the major corporation, big tech companies are doing it. And I don't know about you, Pat. Do you think the government, both federal, state, and local, haven't given us really the public information what this is all about? You know, they just say, oh, it's a data center, all this stuff. But there's one 30 kilometres out of Melbourne that's on over 300 hectares, which is a big place, and it's going to be one data center. Now, they use huge amounts of electricity, and the one in South Australia they're complaining about on the ABC, they're saying that the water that they're going to take out of the Murray is not really, you know, it's going to be sucking out water that they really need for the farms, because there's a major problem with the Murray, with the water.
11: I think you're right there, Shane, because AI, it's all about AI and generating these searches or using an AI tool, whatever it might be, does use a lot of power, is my understanding, and water, yes. So it's interesting that there's all this talk about net zero and alternative energy and the desire to head down that road. But when you think about AI and this hype around artificial intelligence, it chews a lot of power and water. And every search, I think Dr. Carl was telling us, every search or every time you use AI, several litres of water is chewed up. So how can those two worlds can't live together, can they? All the power with AI, these data centres which are required, the water that is being used to cool the fans, I guess, or whatever it does in the background, is not going to line up when it comes to alternative energy. We're going to need a reliable energy source if we're going to embrace AI. And I think you're right. The full story isn't there yet, but I'm pretty sure that's why they're building those big data centers around the place. Some weather for you around the nation. For Saturday the 20th of June, in Broome, a sunny day and 29 degrees. In Perth, a partly cloudy day today and 18 for Perth. Right now it's 9 degrees. In Adelaide, showers and 15. Adelaide currently 11 degrees. Melbourne, showers and 14 degrees for Melbourne. Right now it's 12. In Hobart, a possible shower and 12 degrees for Hobart, currently sitting on 8 degrees. Albury-Wodonga, showers and 13. Canberra, a shower or two, also top of 13 degrees. Right now it's 9 for Canberra. In Wollongong, a sunny day and 20. In Sydney, a mostly sunny day and a max of 21 today. 14 degrees right now here in Sydney. In Newcastle, mostly sunny and 20. Brisbane, a possible shower, 24 degrees for Brisbane. Right now it's 15. Townsville, shower or two and 27. In Cairns, a partly cloudy day, 27 degrees as well as a top. Darwin, sunny and 31. And Alice Springs, a cloudy day and a top of 17 degrees. The Socceroos playing the USA, it's all starting to rumble and happen and see how they go. It's game two, isn't it, after Turkey, which is on the weekend. We'll have a bit of a ring around and see what's happening. What parties are happening with the Socceroos, we'll find out next.
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7: Australia Overnight, Dean Romeo is on the line from Fallon's Brewing Co. And Dean is right here. Hi there, Dean.
8: G'day, mate. How are you?
7: Not bad. It's all happening. The Socceroos take on the USA. It's not too far now. And you're getting all geared up. It's sort of the mega screen is there. And the excitement is building, Dean.
8: Absolutely, mate. We're Socceroos. What an incredible opportunity to watch a significant sporting event like this. Everyone's excited. We've got bookings that are coming in pretty much every minute. Yep. You know, between Brisbane and Sydney, we've got ultra mega wide screens, live and loud. We've got coffee, we've got pastries, we've got pies, we've got icy cold beers for those people that are that way inclined.
7: For this morning, yeah, right.
8: And we're all charged up to cheer on the Socceroos. How good at Manly Wharf and at Howard Smith Wharves in Brisbane.
7: Beautiful. There you go. As you know, yeah, we're a national program, so our listeners on 4BC, Brisbane, Howard Smith Wharves. You can sort of, as you say, bookings and things. So anyway, they can find you. Maybe it's not too late, but it's nice to know that you're getting set up for it. And as you say, in Sydney, the Manly Wharf as well, the mega screen. And, yeah, both venues will be pumping.
8: Yeah, mate, we can't wait to welcome in the locals and people from afar. We've got you covered, nice and warm and cozy. And yeah, come cheer on the legends as they go head to head with the United States.
7: Okay. Yeah. Do you want to give, well, I was going to say, do you want to give a prediction? We know it's going to happen. The Socceroos are going to be like when they played Turkey, they're just going to be on fire and it's going to be awesome.
8: Yeah, that's it, mate. That's it. I'm putting good energy into it. That's for sure.
7: Well done. Thank you. Dean Romeo from Fallon's Brewing Co. He's the brand director. And as Dean tells us, we're getting geared up for the big soccer game, which isn't too far away. Thank you, Dean.
8: Thanks, mate.
9: Okay, so there's a bit of a buzz from Brisbane and Sydney as we start to think about the Socceroos, and we'll keep you an eye on that game, of course, and give you updates here on the program and across the radio network. And we'll just see if we can find somebody in Melbourne. I've got Lethan there making a couple of calls, see where we go there. Are you having a Socceroos party? Are you getting geared up for the game? 133693. Now, if you're looking for a reason to get out and about this weekend, you're in luck because Olympia Kwiatkowski is the official voice of the weekend and joins us every Saturday on this program with her segment, Welcome to the Weekend. So there's a winter festival in country Victoria. There's jazz and comedy and cabaret in Adelaide and more that Olympia will tell us about when she joins us after news. Welcome to the Weekend with Olympia Kwiatkowski. Isn't too far away, and she's got an observation that she wants to tell us about. When she talks about this, you'll think to yourself, oh yeah. Oh, I am noticing that. I think you will. Okay, so 133693 is my number. Let's see how we go there. No luck, Ethan. Let's look at, oh, what a shame. All right, so let's look at some famous birthdays today, the 20th of June. On this day, Brian Wilson was born in California, 1942. He died at age 84. In 2025, the US singer and songwriter and musician Brian and his brother Carl and Dennis and his cousin Mike Love and David Marks were the original members of the Beach Boys, formed in 1961. Lots of great songs like Surfing USA, Good Vibrations, California Girls, might be something, Ethan, California Girls, and some great songs there. God Only Knows, another wonderful song, and Kokomo, Brian Wilson, born on this day from the Beach Boys. Also having a birthday today is Lionel Richie. Lionel Richie is 77 today. John Goodman, the American actor, he played Roseanne's husband Dan in the US sitcom Roseanne. He's been in a lot of movies too. John Goodman is 74 today. Nicole Kidman's having a birthday today. She was born in 1967 in Honolulu, Hawaii. Nicole Kidman is 59 today. And Andrew Tierney from Human Nature, the Aussie singer from Human Nature, he was born in Sydney on this day in 1974. Andrew Tierney is 52. Peter is on the line. G'day there, Peter.
0: Oh, good morning. It's actually Anthony Pax. I'm going to Socceroos this morning. I'm having a party myself. And, yeah, I did change my position. Big week with the backflips, wasn't it, Pat?
9: Oh, it was wonderful. Yeah, the Socceroos, we're going to get in there and support them.
0: Yep. No, absolutely, Pat. I'm here having a breakfast beer in the lodge. Nothing to worry about. Nothing. Sit down, shut up, as I say, and watch the Socceroos. And Socceroos versus USA. So I couldn't reach Mr. Trump. I don't have his number. I don't think he has a mobile. But anyway, I think, you know, Dixie Lowe, people talk about Pauline a lot. All this money and that.
9: Right.
0: You know, did she low? I don't know. People talk a lot about it, don't they, Pat?
9: Yeah, they do. She's been a lot in there. And I guess, you know, I don't know if you're nervous or not, but One Nation seemed to be gaining popularity. People are saying Pauline could be the alternative Prime Minister. Take your job, Mr. Albanese.
0: Yeah, she probably will, mate. But look, I've got Coco Sabana and, you know, they've only got two seats at the minute, so they've got a bit to make up. I've got 94 in that. But people say, oh, people don't want a local member who's a Labor liar. But, you know, what we did was change our position.
9: Yes, you changed your position. That's right.
0: So it's not a lie. I don't lie. I never lie.
9: All right,
0: With the capital gains and the negative gearing, we've kept that in place. No backflip there.
9: No.
0: You know, Tony Burke and I got 100, you know, we've got a few hundred properties on the front bench.
9: Yeah.
0: We just don't think other people should have it. I think that's fair enough, don't you, Pat? I only get paid $26,000 a fortnight, mate. I'm doing it tough.
9: Is that all? No, that's right. Well, hang in there, Mr. Prime Minister, and thanks for calling us. You're up nice and early to watch the Socceroos. There he is, our Prime Minister, Anthony Albanese. Can you believe it? Marco's on the line from the Umberto Fresh Pasta Restaurant, High Street, Thornbury in Melbourne. Hi there, Marco.
10: Good morning. How are you doing?
9: Going well. So the Socceroos taking on the USA, and of course, you've got a bit of action happening there at your restaurant.
10: We certainly do, mate. We've got about 60 people braving the cold winter morning here in Melbourne.
9: Yeah.
10: I've been showing games for the last 17 years, World Cups and Euros and all that like, so we're well-experienced campaigners.
9: And what can you see now? Can you see scarves and people, and are they sort of getting a bit of movement in them yet, or it's a bit too cold?
10: We're rolling in here and we're pumping out coffees and grappa and all sorts of stuff.
9: What about outside? Is there any sort of, you know, it's just the dark hours, you know, but we can feel that something exciting is about to happen. What's Thornbury like? What's the suburb like? Anything happening, or it's just all in behind closed doors?
10: Yeah, no, it's a bit of action. A few people on their way home.
9: Oh, yeah, of course. Yeah, okay. All right, so Umberto Fresh Pasta Restaurant. You've been there for a long time, Marco. You're very well known in the area, and it's gorgeous fresh pasta that they can enjoy. Is that what we're eating this morning for the game? What's happening there as far as food and drink goes?
10: Well, so we're going leaning towards more of an Aussie offering. So we're doing bacon and egg McMuffins.
9: Yep.
10: And
9: nice.
10: And just coffees and OJs. So keeping it simple today.
9: Okay, yeah, all right. And what's going to happen? I guess the Socceroos, we just hope they just play as well as they did the other weekend against Turkey.
10: Yeah, it looks like a different lineup, but the whole squad's been preparing for this for a long time, so we're confident they're going to bring the goods this morning.
9: Now, if anybody's nearby, you got room for a few more people if they want to come in and see you or not?
10: Absolutely. We'll always squeeze them in. More, the more, the merrier.
9: Okay. Now, where are you, Marco? Give yourself a plug, mate. We got you. You know, we got you on the radio.
10: We are in Thornbury High Street. Been here for 17 wonderful years. 917 High Street, Umberto Espresso Bar, Tuesdays through to Sundays, lunch and dinner.
9: And what was that beautiful pasta that we had the other day with Mark there from the wine company that I was talking to?
10: Yes, that was our Balanzoni, which is a spinach pasta filled with mozzarella and prosciutto, beautiful sage butter sauce and toasted hazelnuts. You enjoyed that one, didn't you?
9: Yeah, I did, yeah, with the hazelnuts, yeah, very nice. All right, mate, well done, thank you. Have a good time and go to the Socceroos.
10: That's all right, forza.
9: Yeah, there is Marco from the Umberto Fresh Pasta Restaurant, High Street, Thornbury. And we'll keep an eye on that game for you, of course, and keep you up to date here on Australia Overnight.
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8: The Saturday morning edition of Australia Overnight as we take your calls across the nation. I'm Pat Bonetta. Ethan's here as well. And my number is 133693. Not too far away. 10 minutes to news and then Olympia Kwiatkowski will join us with the ultimate list of fun things to do around the nation on this wintry weekend with Olympia. Anything that you can add to the list? 133693. Olympia would love to speak to you after news during her segment. Welcome to the weekend. That's not too far away. And Michaela has sent a message through. So heading off to their local pub is Lenny and Finn and Campbell. Hello, Lenny, Finn and Campbell. You were woken up at 4:15 this morning and heading off to the local pub to enjoy the game. Oh, go the Socceroos, see how they go. It starts very soon and we'll keep an eye on that game, of course, for you and giving you all the details as it starts to head towards the exciting bit where it's about to start as I look up on the screen. Okay, now on this day, born on this day was Brian Wilson, we mentioned earlier, born in California on this day, 1942, from the Beach Boys. So here are the California Girls.

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9: Weekend edition of Australia Overnight. Great to have your company as we head to news. I'm Pat Panetta. Ethan's here as well. After news, everyone's favourite girl from Brisbane, Olympia Kotowski, has heard on 4BC during the week. And here on the weekends, Olympia will join us with her segment, Welcome to the Weekend. News not too far away. And the papers have arrived. So the Herald Sun, what's in the paper's front page? An exclusive, Dad's Quest for Justice, a decade after cops' bungled probe into daughter's holiday murder. They know Ali's killer is the headline. The devastated dad of a Melbourne woman killed in Mozambique says authorities know who murdered her, but don't have enough evidence to prosecute after initial investigations were bungled. Ali Warren's father, Paul, said he still holds a glimmer of hope. His daughter's murderer will be brought to justice. Melbourne's Herald Sun front page.

0: Australian as well that has arrived. Front page, NDIS delay for Greens tax nod. Anthony Albanese is looking to offer the Greens an extension on an inquiry examining landmark NDIS reforms in exchange for the left-wing party's support to ram capital gains tax and negative gearing reforms through Parliament in a move that will delay crucial savings to the disability program. Okay, so they're still negotiating with the Greens to get the budget through, and there was the changes to the capital gains, or there has been changes, some saying not going far enough. Now they have to get that through the Senate with the Greens. It looks like the NDIS might have to be a bargaining chip in that. That's the front of the Australian as we head to news. The Age is a story with the Pran market. What's going on in the Pran market, question mark? There's some discontent there, I think. So that's fermenting discontent is the headline. And, Pauline Hanson, concerned about her safety, featured in the Saturday Telegraph and the Courier Mail in Brisbane. Here comes our news.
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2: Hello, I'm Carolee Katsimbanis. Australia may have recorded its first case of the devastating H5 strain of bird flu near Esperance in southern Western Australia. The disease has killed millions of birds and other poultry around the world. Tests are underway on a dead sub-Antarctic seabird and a second sick one, with the results expected to be released on Saturday. The WA Agriculture Minister Jackie Jarvis says all governments and industries have been preparing for this for a long time.
3: Poultry farmers are well aware of what they need to do. It is basically about housing animals. The biggest risk to poultry is from wild birds coming into contact with them. So obviously making sure birds are housed rather than in the open.
2: Australian Federal Police are not ruling out terrorism charges after charging a third person, a 20-year-old Melbourne man, in relation to the alleged politically motivated attack of the 2024 firebombing of Melbourne's Adas Israel Synagogue. The fire forced worshippers inside at the time to flee through a back door. AFP Assistant Commissioner Peter Crozier.
4: This investigation does have international connections, and we will continue to work with collaboratively with our international partners to assist and also draw information from them.
2: The synagogue is being rebuilt but is not expected to reopen until at least 2029. A fundraising community swim has been organised for Sunday morning in Sydney's East in the wake of last weekend's shark attack to help the victim, 35-year-old Leah Stewart, who is still fighting for life after being bitten at Coogee Beach. Alexandra Scott from Coogee Surf Lifesaving Club.
5: We'll also have a coffee cart there from Emergency, who provide mental health support to emergency service workers, and all of the proceeds from the coffee van as well will go to Leah and her family.
2: The Greens say they're disappointed and will continue to push for even tighter negative gearing rules with the federal government. The government has backflipped on adjustments to capital gains and trusts following a concerted campaign against the changes. Opposition leader Angus Taylor says the Greens should think carefully about what they're doing.
6: The Greens need to understand what drives prosperity in this country, and they don't seem to understand that. Otherwise, they'd be opposing these changes. They want more. We implore the Greens and all others in the Parliament to oppose Labor's toxic taxes.
2: And in other news, Labor Manchester Mayor Andy Burnham has won a seat in the UK Parliament after a pivotal by-election, now allowing him the chance to challenge embattled British Prime Minister Sir Keir Starmer for the job. And a day after the US and Iran signed a deal aimed at ending the conflict in the Middle East, Israel and Hezbollah have carried out strikes against each other in southern Lebanon, where the Lebanese Health Ministry is claiming 18 people have been killed, and the Israeli military says four of its soldiers were also killed.
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2: Newcastle has held off St George Illawarra in round 16 of the NRL. Andrew Lucas reports.
7: The Knights have escaped with a 22-20 win over the Dragons in front of just over 19,000 fans in Newcastle. With Kalen Ponga and Dylan Lucas rested, Fletcher Sharp set the tone early with a double inside 10 minutes. The Knights led 22-12 in the second half and held off a fast finishing Red V side

0: who scored 4 tries to 3. Newcastle now moves into the top 4 on the ladder. Andrew Lucas, Sydney.
1: And in the AFL, Hawthorn beat Gold Coast Suns by 16 points, 113-97, and moves back into the top 4. It's the Hawks' first win on the Gold Coast for more than a decade. Hawks Dylan Moore booting 4 goals.
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1: Now, checking your weather around the country. There are some strong marine wind and gale warnings. Please check your area. Canberra, shower or two, a top of 13 after dropping to an overnight low of 6 degrees. Adelaide, showers 15. Perth, partly cloudy, 18. Darwin, sunny, 31. Brisbane, possible shower, 24. Melbourne, showers, 14. Hobart, possible shower, 12. And Sydney, mostly sunny and 21 degrees.
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11: Across the nation, it's the Saturday morning edition of Australia Overnight. Great to be company. Thanks for listening. I'm Pat Panetta, 7:05 and 7:03 in Perth, as we say good morning to Olympia Kwiatkowski. Hi there, Olympia.
12: Good morning, Pat. Good morning.
11: It's time for Welcome to the Weekend, Olympia, on this wintry weekend. But there's still things to do, isn't there, around the place?
12: There's always things to do. And I'm sure a lot of people are up nice and bright and early to watch the... Australia. It's very exciting. And there's been a lot of noise outside of my street. I think a lot of people in my street must be getting up and about and checking out some, there's been a lot of doors closing, I've heard. So I think a lot of people are really getting out there and getting into it, maybe some of the venues that are showing it. Yeah,
11: we've had a few calls. So people are starting to move around and get it, you know, it's exciting and it's just started the game. Now, we did a bit of a chat with somebody earlier on and he mentioned Rob Gilbert, who's a Socceroos expert, mentioned New Zealand, which you pulled in the sweep at work.
12: The sweep.
11: And they won last week against Iran. So they're punching
12: they
11: above
12: did.
11: Their weight. Yeah, there you go. So you're doing
12: they
11: okay.
12: They did. And I was at work at the time and had it on in the studio and, managed to grab just a bit of footage on the iPhone and popped it up on Instagram and said, see? Yeah. Everyone said there was no chance, and look what happened.
11: That's right. You just never know on the day. I will keep an eye on this one as we play the USA. But 133693, welcome to the weekend. Olympia will give us a snapshot around the nation of things you can do. But if there's anything near you that you want to tell us about, 133693, starting with Victoria, Olympia.
12: Yes, let's start in Victoria for the first stop. So the East Gippsland Winter Festival is on. It's running across more than a dozen towns, including Barnsdale, Lakes Entrance and Mallacoota. So the festival transforms the region into a winter wonderland with more than 100 events happening on the program. So there's everything from long lunches, there's wine experiences, there's fire and light installations, there's even some wellness retreats. Plenty of live music, art exhibitions, some guided walks also, and lots of family-friendly activities. And one of the highlights is the popular Feast of Fire event. So this is where visitors gather around open flames to enjoy some beautiful local produce. It's all cooked there on, you know, big open flames, nice sort of gather-around situation, and celebrate the winter season. So, of course, beautiful part of the world known for its stunning lakes and some mountain scenery. So a nice winter road trip destination. And if you like the sound of that and want to get along and find out more information, you can check out their full program on their website, which is egwinterfest.com.au.
11: I love it. We often mention, the city station, so that's regional Victoria. So we're broadcasting through the ACE radio network into East Gippsland. So, as you say, it's a road trip for our Melbourne listeners, but East Gippsland Winter Festival is a ripper there, Olympia. What about New South Wales? Tell me about New South Wales.
12: New South Wales, you can come and discover some big flavours and also big sounds. So it started yesterday, but it's also going through today, and it's Taste the Music Leichhardt. So there's a lot of live music and roving performers paired with Leichhardt food and drinks that you love. It's a little bit of a Little Italy weekend. So you can, head along. And so it did start yesterday, as I said, but on today in parts of Norton Street and Marion Streets in Leichhardt. And a lot of the local venues have all gotten involved and lots of local entertainers as well. So, yes, live music, roving performers, all the food and drink, a whole lot of Italian hospitality spilling across that area. So there's Italian coffee carts, live jazz, Broadway musicals and cannoli under the stars. So it sounds like a nice one to check out.
11: Yeah.
12: You can stay late and, get involved in all that delicious Italian food. So if you'd like to find out more information about that and head along today, head to littleitalysydney.com. It'll give you a whole list of everything that is happening today.
11: For our listeners at 2GB, Olympia Kotowski's on the line, 133693. Welcome to the weekend. If you're having a Socceroos get-together, you can tell us about that too. Don't you think, Olympia, if someone's having a bit of a party or an event, we'd love to know. That's our number.
12: I'm sure there'd be a lot of cheers if you just happen to let everyone know at the right time that you're having one.
11: Yeah, that's exactly right. Oh, I'm looking up now. Is that a replay? Isn't that a scored a goal? Anyway, we'll keep an eye on the soccer and we'll tell our listeners.
12: You've got to keep an eye on that.
11: I know. Okay, all right. That's New South Wales. What about in Adelaide, South Australia?
12: In South Australia, the Adelaide Cabaret Festival, it continues at the Adelaide Festival Centre on the banks of the River Torrens. So this one started in 2001, so it's been going for a very long time. It's widely regarded as the largest cabaret festival in the world and attracts performers from right across Australia and also internationally. So this year's program, it features everything from jazz, comedy, musical theatre, through to more intimate storytelling performances and some large-scale gala productions also. So multiple venues it's going to be throughout the Festival Centre precinct. So, you know, whether you're a theatre lover or maybe looking for something a bit different to get along to, go and check it out. A good one to get along to as well, which is, and if you want to check out the full program and find something that suits you and maybe grab some tickets, cabaret.adelaidefestivalcentre.com.au is the website.
11: Nice winter event there. Now, Olympia, 11 minutes in, it's 12 minutes in, and the USA have scored a goal. So it's 1-0. They've come in hard and fast. The USA have started off very strong with a goal there. So they can come back, I'm sure. They'll straighten up.
12: We're going to We can just ignore that and just keep
11: right.
12: an eye when the Aussies level it up.
11: It'll happen.
12: Tonight.
11: It'll happen. They can do it. There's plenty of time.
12: That's right.
11: All righty. So, I love this one. This is on the Gold Coast, Olympia. Tell us about this one.
12: Yes, this is really exciting. Seafire Gold Coast is happening, tonight. So it's one of the Gold Coast's biggest winter events. It's a free international fireworks competition. And they're competing with teams from Canada and Poland. And the one here in the Gold Coast tonight is the Australian finale of the competition. Mm. So fireworks are scheduled tonight on Gold Coast at Surfers Paradise Beach. It's going to be three lots, one at 6, one at 7 and one at 8, right along the beautiful beachfront there at Surfers. It's probably more than 40,000 people are expected along the beach to check it out. So if you're down the Gold Coast, maybe you've made a day of it, you want to stick around and check it out, you've got three different options to go and get that, 6, 7 and 8, for some fireworks. I think it's beautiful fireworks at the beach for the Seafire Gold
11: awesome.
12: Coast.
11: And all those people there too, enjoying it, very spectacular setting in those fireworks. Justine in Baldwin wants to say hi, Olympia. Hi, Justine.
12: Morning, Justine.
13: Good morning, Olympia and Pat. Olympia, two things. I think I mentioned to you last week about the lantern walk tonight.
12: You did.
13: I'm sure we'll go ahead with the weather because it's raining in Melbourne, Olympia. But it's 5 o'clock tonight at the Kew Cemetery. And I'll still go even though it's going to rain. And I'll have my little lantern and I think it'll be a bit of fun to rug up.
11: Yeah.
12: I think so too, yeah.
11: I mean, that's part of the fun, isn't it? It's not pouring down. Is it sort of how bad's the rain, Justine?
13: I can hear it. It woke me up, but it's not going to rain all day. Come on.
11: It'll be fine.
13: It's not going to be like that. It might be a little bit of drizzle, but I think it'll be fun to rug up. And it's not the whole cemetery, so I think we'll all just stay together, and I think it'll be a bit of fun in a roundabout way, Pat and Olivia.
11: Okay. All right. Well, that's on today, did you say, Justine?
13: Yeah, Kew Cemetery, 5 till, I think, 9 o'clock, maybe 5 till 10 o'clock, And the other thing, Olympia, next Friday night, there's a fight about boxing, and I'm a bit curious about boxing, so I'm going to go to that, so I'll let you know. It's going to be very interesting.
11: Awesome. All right. There you go.
12: Sounds good. Look, I'm sure... When you expect rain in Melbourne, that's like a daily occurrence. I'm sure all these events are very much weather to get out. They're going to have umbrellas or something. But no, I think that was really interesting when we heard about that. It's happening tonight at Kew. Yeah.
11: If you don't like the weather, just wait a minute, I think they say. Is that what they say in Melbourne?
12: Yeah.
11: And it'll change. All righty.
12: And then wait another minute, if not.
11: Exactly right. Four seasons, one day. 133-693. Olympia Kotowski's here. Welcome to the weekend. What's happening near you? We'd love to know. And your observation, Olympia, where one word can change everything. Olympia will tell us all about it after this break.
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5: Weekend edition, Australia Overnight, 20 past 5 and 20 past 3 in Perth. It's Saturday morning and Olympia Kwiatkowski's on the line and welcome to the weekend. Now, text line 0477 693 693. Bruno's text through and that goal, and we've got on the screen here, was an, Olympia, it was an own goal. So the USA goal against Australia means it was an own goal by Cameron Burgess in the 11th minute. So an own goal from the Socceroos, but the game continues. And a message here. I know. Yeah, it's not good. A message here about, you mentioned your Instagram, for listeners to find you on Instagram. You just simply put in your name, don't you, on your account, Olympia, to find you on Instagram. And, you mentioned the soccer draw and those sorts of things they can see online.
6: Yeah, absolutely. Olympia Kwiatkowski on Instagram. Give me a follow.
5: Okay, thank you for that message there on the text. Olympia, O-L-Y-M-P-I-A. Olympia, then Kwiatkowski, K-W-I-T-O-W-S-K-I, to find Olympia on Instagram. Now, what's your observation this week? What have you seen this week?
6: My observation is this, and I'm wondering if anyone else has observed this, or maybe me mentioning it will say, oh, yes, I have been, I have realised this. This has been happening to me as well. So lately when paying for something, and it's been a variety of shops, so I can't really even narrow it down to, you know, like the supermarket or McDonald's drive-thru, it's everywhere. But I've heard staff, when it comes time to pay, say things like this. They're saying, that's just $200 or that's just $9 today.
5: I've noticed that too. I promise you I've noticed that.
6: Really?
5: Yeah.
6: Yeah. And I'm thinking, just that, according to who?
5: Yes, I don't want your opinion on the price. Yeah, it's
6: that's
5: sort of
6: just, yeah, and it's been everything from, you know, McDonald's drive-thrus to, gosh, I think when I was buying like a dress a few weeks ago.
5: Yes.
6: And I don't think it's particularly meant with any ill intent.
5: No.
6: I think maybe it's, Maybe it's a sales technique, or it's something that everyone's been trained to say during these times of inflation and reluctantly spending money, perhaps, to say it's just this, it'll be okay.
5: Yes, maybe.
6: Trying to give some mental sort of psychological thing.
5: Yep. Is it innocent, or have they been told? That's very interesting, because to say just, one word can change everything. And you're right, it's sort of, according to who, just $200 so it's their opinion. Yeah. So are you seeing this 133693 and things that people are saying, Olympia, that might be strange once you notice it? Is it young people that are using this phrasing, using just? Because, yeah, you're right. We used to just state the price. It's $7.99. Thank you so much. You know.
6: The total is this, or that's the total, or it's $200. Yeah, I've noticed it several times, and I just feel as though for some people, depending on what the price is, or even if it is only a $10 purchase, that $10 might be a significant expense that someone's carefully budgeted for, and then to be told, oh, that's just this.
5: Yeah. Okay. I noticed a little while ago, I think I mentioned on the radio, I'm sure I told you about it too. I was scammed out of the bank account. And, of course, she called the bank quickly and in a little bit of a panic and got through to the security people. And she was great. But she kept saying to me, because I was at the gym at the time when I discovered I didn't have couldn't get into the account. So I didn't have my cards and things. And I said, oh, I haven't got that. I haven't got this. And she kept saying to me, that's okay. that's okay. That's okay. And I feel like saying, it's not okay. Stop saying it's okay because I've just had $2,000 going into my account. So I guess the phrasing might be a bit different there. But yeah, when people say things, maybe it's innocently, but they're saying something which is not quite working for me in that case anyway.
6: Maybe the lady on the phone to you who you called at the bank could hear that you were a bit flustered and in a flap and wanted to calm you down perhaps. And maybe they say, please, sir, calm down. Everything will be
5: worse.
6: Okay.
5: She kept saying, that's okay. I'm like, no, it's not okay. Trevor's on the line in Spotswood. Hi there, Trevor.
6: Hi, Trevor.
0: How are you going?
5: Good, Trevor.
0: I get that. What I get a lot is that'll be $50 today. I said, well, listen, I'll leave it here and I'll come back tomorrow and it might be cheaper or not.
5: That's funny.
6: That's good.
5: Yeah, it'll be $50 today.
6: How much will it be tomorrow?
5: Yeah.
6: Will it be 25?
5: That's more old-fashioned. I reckon people have been saying that for a long time, Trevor. This whole thing, it's just $200,
0: no,
5: I reckon it's new.
0: No, but I reckon I've only noticed it in the last four or five years, really, with the younger ones.
5: Yeah, maybe.
0: No, it hasn't been around a long time, in my opinion. That's my opinion.
5: Yeah, okay.
0: You know, and I'm pushing 70, so I just reckon it's just sort of it's crept in and it's more common of late, I reckon. But anyway, that's just my opinion.
5: Good on you, Trevor.
6: Thanks, Trevor.
5: Thank you, mate.
6: You know what? I feel like we need to ask someone who perhaps works in retail or has a young person in particular perhaps in retail who we can ask and find out and say, have you been told to say it's just this? And is there any sort of psychological reasons behind it to make people feel better about buying something?
5: Yes.
6: I think we're onto something. I think if we can crack this case find out the reasoning behind it.
5: I mean, you know, this words have power. You add just, well, to be, you know, someone just had a brainwave somewhere, maybe, and said, let's just say it's just this price. Because imagine they said the opposite. They said it's a whopping, $20. That'll be, $20.
6: It's a huge, obese $200. Yeah.
5: That'll put you off. But really, the sale has been made, so there's no need for them to sort of sell any more. It'll be just, have you noticed this, Olympia? The people ask you for the receipt, if you want a receipt more now. Is that just me? So I'll buy something from the servo, the paper, a coffee, and they'll say, do you want a receipt? And I'll say, no, I don't. I'm not claiming on tax. Is that something you've noticed? No?
6: That's interesting. No, in fact, I rarely get asked if I want a receipt. I think a lot of times if you are kind of might be in a bit of more of a work sort of situation, you might say that you're having a coffee with someone, it might be a bit of a work thing and they think that you might want to expense it. That's probably the only time really asked if I want a receipt. But besides that, no, I don't. And sometimes if you go to a shop and you want a receipt for something, they'll ask for your email address. They can email it to you.
5: Yep. Do you like that?
6: Like,
5: email?
6: No.
5: Or you get the paper copy?
6: No, I don't want to have to stand there and spell out my first and last name, which is in my email address. It's a very long and lengthy process. For situations like that when I actually require a receipt. And look, I have once been told when purchasing something that they didn't have a printer in the boutique to print me a receipt.
5: Oh, right.
6: Email was the only
5: they have
6: option.
5: To do it. Oh, that's all data.
6: Yeah.
5: They want to keep your data.
6: I just want to get your data. It's, you know, I know that receipt things and stuff they're trying to make out it's like a environmentally friendly thing to not have paper and whatever, but yeah, if you want a receipt you should be able to get one, but no, I can't handle that if they ask for your email.
5: You're gonna spell it out.
6: All I want to do is have to spell it all out and then probably spell it again and they'll stuff something up and get a letter wrong.
5: But you know what I'm thinking, who's the person who officially spells your name? Oh, you need me there, and I'll say O-L-Y-M-P-A and then Kratowski, K-W-I-T-O-W-S-K-I to find Olympia on Instagram.
6: Let's go shopping.
5: That's right, throw to me and I'll spell it for you.
6: Take over.
5: Now, Sandy's here on the text. Yes, Pat and Olympia, come to think of it, I've been hearing just a lot of that lately at the shops. So Sandy agrees. It's crazy because everything is so expensive and it seems to go up every fortnight. Are they trying to fool us, says Sandy.
6: I think so.
5: Really?
6: I think so, Sandy. I really do. I think they're trying to put some sort of like mentalist thing into action here, the whole sort of idea of it. Because the word just, it can really say a lot more than we realise. And now that we're pointing it out, I reckon everyone's going to realise it now. So maybe we should all get everyone who's listening to really take notice this week, and we can rehash this next week and see if the just $10, $20 is something that's happening everywhere. And we need to try and find out as well if it's, I think it's been told in training.
5: All right. So all our listeners will have their radars on throughout the week and see if we're right. I've definitely noticed it, and we've seems to be others too. Thank you, Olympia. Let's see how the Socceroos go, so you can keep an eye on them, of course, and keep an ear on the radio. And thank you so much. You have a wonderful weekend, Olympia Kwiatkowski.
6: Thank you, Pat. You have a great weekend too. I hope everyone has a great weekend, and I'll catch you next week.
5: As heard on 4BC during the week and here on the weekends, Olympia Kwiatkowski, MC, host and radio presenter with her segment Welcome to the Weekend on Australia Overnight.
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5: The weekend edition of Australia Overnight. Great to have your company. I'm Pat Panetta as we look at the Socceroos v the USA in the World Cup. A disaster in the 11th minute of the game. USA took the lead 1-0. Defender Cameron Burgess accidentally turned it into an own goal into the net. So the USA leading by 1-0. Looking at about into 18 minutes into the game, the Socceroos under pressure. USA have kept probing, especially down the wings. Australia are sitting deeper with a conservative back five, so a different team to what we saw against Turkey. Into the 25th to 29th minute of the game, Australia trying to regroup. They've steadied a little bit, the Socceroos. more possession through the midfield, but very few dangerous final third entries. So they need to get in there towards the net more and more. The big picture so far, USA have been the better side overall. Australia started well, but the own goal really shifted momentum. But it's still just, you know, the early stages of the game. And we'll keep an eye on that game. We're up to about 33 minutes of the USA v the Socceroos. And the USA in control at this stage, but Australia still very much in the game. Time to talk motoring.

0: And from drive.com.au, it's time to talk motoring in cars with James Ward. Hi there, James.
1: G'day, mate. How are you?
0: Going well. Oh, I just had this little flash as you came on the air. I was walking past. I heard your ad in the background. I think it was the TV ad. I was walking by the James Ward. Where is he?
1: Yeah, the TV ad, our drive TV ad. That's I think there's a end of financial year one at the moment. And people go, is that your voice? I'm like, yeah, that's me.
0: So is it actually you on the screen? I can hear in the distance.
1: Yeah. It's me on the screen as well. I'm standing in the drive through.
0: Yes.
1: It was, yeah, there you go. A new career opportunity for me, perhaps.
0: He's everywhere. Like the Chicken Man. They still say that. Remember the Chicken Man?
1: The Chicken Man. Yeah. Ross Russ have the Chicken Man everywhere.
0: That's right. Of course. Okay. Now, can I start with what I'm driving? And I mentioned it last week. The Zeekr. It's a Chinese. Well, you tell us all about it. Chinese all electric. The Zeekr 7X. And tell me.
1: Yeah. So look, the 7X is a medium sized, fully electric SUV. It won our Drive Car of the Year award for the best medium sized SUV under $60,000. So you think you're paying under 60 grand for this thing. It is full of tech, is stack of room.
0: Man.
1: You've got long range electric driving, and people sort of go, oh, Zeekr, I haven't really heard of them. They are part of the Geely group out of China, which is like Volkswagen in China. So they own Volvo, they own Polestar, they own Lotus, they own Saab, they own Zeekr, they own Farizon, and they own Geely as well. So you've got this massive conglomerate of multi-brands. So you've got a lot of historic technology there, particularly from the Volvo side. So they're building really, really good cars. And that 7X has come in with some, you know, pretty pointy value.
0: Yeah.
1: It's a really nice car. It's got some fun features in it. You've got dog mode. If you go into the shops and for me, I was driving one the other week. I got Minty the sausage dog. I would go to the shops. You put it into dog mode. So it runs the fans and it keeps it nice and cool.
0: You can
1: leave the dog in the car while you run into the shops, and it, you know, there's no chance of Rover or Minty heating up on a hot day.
0: Yeah.
1: It's got a camping mode, so you can you could let it sort of run your family campsite if you go to the beach or something like that. But the idea that you've got a really flexible vehicle for that sort of price point, I think we saw a story a week or so ago. It is the fastest selling car in some period of time. Like they have really just hit the market and hit the market running because it's the right shape, the right size, the right price, and it's working out. So I'm glad you're enjoying it.
0: I am. Yeah, really enjoying it. It's all the bells and whistles are written down here. I know that you probably phrase that a bit sort of do you use that phrase when you're online? All the bells and whistles.
1: We do use the bells and whistles. And I think it speaks to a, you know what, there is some parlance that needs to be kept in the Australian vernacular, right? We need to keep things going. So yes, I don't know if we call cars dinky divers often, but definitely we will have all the bells and whistles.
0: I want to think. Yeah, so it's a clever car. Yeah, oh, that's right. I didn't discover dog mode. There's a lot I need to learn about it, or the other mode you spoke about. But, you know, it's another level when I'm getting out of the car and the car says to me, you have left your phone in the car.
1: Oh, like you've left your phone in the charger.
0: And I thought, man, it's so clever. It's like everything's
1: very
0: happening.
1: Handy, that one.
0: All the screens, that's right. I'm loving all that. Then I get out of the car and it says, you have left your phone in the car. I'm thinking, man, this is got all the bells and whistles. So,
1: what I guess your next step is charging it.
0: Charging,
1: so we have spoken off air about, you know, the joys of EV public charging. And I used one in Brighton the other night. I've been driving an electric Hyundai, and there's one, that's run by EV in Brighton, just behind the shops on Bay Street, which I use quite a bit because it's not close to home, but it's on my way home.
0: Yeah.
1: And it's nice and fast. It's not usually busy. So the idea with an EV is to find the charger that works for you rather than going, well, there's not one on my corner. Figure out which one sort of fits into your pathways home or your lifestyle and a little, you know, tip here, that charger there, there's a Coles, there's a Chemist Warehouse close by, but there's also, the Brighton Hotel, and they have, you know, like a $25, burger night on a Monday. So you plug the car into charge, you go get a cheap meal, you watch a bit of, World Cup on the TV,
0: around
1: cars full, and Bob's your uncle.
0: What an idiot. I'm thinking that's what takes time. So how long is it going to take me to charge the car up then? Like 20 minutes?
1: To be honest, this is the thing. If all you're doing is worrying about how long it's taking, you've got to, and it is dear, it takes longer than filling up a car with petrol. Absolutely. But the best way to manage this is to do the thing you were going to do while the car is charging.
0: Yeah,
1: so I plug it in and I go get some dinner or I go to the shops. versus plugging it in. And you see people, they plug it in and they sit in the car and sort of wait. And now if you're using this as a bit of downtime, you read a book, you can, you can do some work. I've done that before, but I use it as a chance to do something else I needed to do anyway.
0: Yep, I reckon I could work it. Initially when we've had these conversations, I thought, oh, you're going to design your life around it, but it's not that hard. You say, find one that works for you. Go and have a meal, or go shopping or read a book, because it's just sort of factored into your day. And so I'm thinking to myself, okay, it's going down. I know where I'm going to go. And, it's in my mind to do it.
1: In that Zika, you've got, around 500 kilometer range, right?
0: Yep.
1: You don't need to charge that car every day.
0: No, exactly.
1: You know, you can charge it once a week.
0: Yep, exactly. And you're done. So, for $400 to $500.
1: And that's it, you're done. So for me, $25 burger night at the Brighton Hotel, if you're down there on a Monday, come say hi.
0: Yeah.
1: And you know, I get a cheap feed, they've got a steak night. I might have to shift my planning around and maybe move it to steak night.
0: Will you be there on Monday? I'll come and charge my car. How many charges are there?
1: That's it. Come down. We'll go and have a meal. And that's it. Like to sort of work it out, find something that works for you and then go. But I'm really keen to hear how you get on.
0: Okay. Is it easy to plug in? I won't just harp on this now. We'll move on.
1: Easy. Yeah, you got a flap on the Zika. Yeah, it's on the front.
0: It just opens up.
1: Right hand side, I think.
0: Yeah. And you just simply plug it in and I guess the rest will, become obvious when I get the app going. Now that's a full electric car. This Chery that's been announced, the Ute.
1: Is
0: that a hybrid?
1: It's a plug-in hybrid, but it's a plug-in hybrid diesel. So it's pretty big noise. But what happened this week is Chery ran a competition to name their Ute. It had been known as KP31 is where it was its code name. And they did the ask the audience what we should name our Ute. And if you remember the famous case of that was in the UK where the ferry got named Boaty McBoatface. So of course there were people there calling it was going to be called the Chery Utey McUteface.
0: I like it.
1: But the name they gave it and has been awarded is Stockman. So it's the Chery Stockman Ute. And if you're a similar vintage, to me, at least, you'll remember that there has been a Stockman Ute before. Suzuki had one. It was a tray back on a Sierra and it was the Suzuki Stockman. And, the idea is Suzuki have come out and said, yeah, look, we didn't have the trademark for it. Good on your Chery for taking the name, you know, carrying on the legacy that Suzuki has hard forged. But, beside the name, so it does look like a pretty, pretty cool thing, this Chery. It's a 2.5 litre turbo diesel plug-in hybrid. Yeah. Now, if you look at the Ute lineup, there are plenty of 2 litre, you know, well, what's the Hilux is a 2.8. The Ranger, okay, you can get a 3 litre V6, but you can get a Ranger in a 2 litre turbo diesel. You can get a Mazda with a 2.2 litre turbo diesel. So that engine is not small by Ute standards.
0: Right.
1: And then it has the plug-in hybrid system. So what we're wondering, we haven't driven it yet. We've seen it, a pre-production one. Really keen to see this car because this could be the moment for Utes where we go, finally, we've got a car that runs on a turbo diesel, which immediately gives it low down torque, good for towing, good for carrying, nice efficient diesel for long distance touring. So it's tick, tick, tick. But then with the plug-in hybrid system, so you can whiz around town on full electric, you can use it as a power bank.
0: Right.
1: So if you're going camping or you're going to a remote work site, you can use that vehicle's battery to power what you're doing. The penny may have dropped with the Chery Stockman. So, really, this is one of the most exciting cars to be coming this year because this ticks so many boxes for Australian buyers. And if you look at how successful the BYD Shark has been, that's a petrol plug-in hybrid. It's got a 1.5 litre turbo petrol engine, which when you're towing a caravan, it's not much. Whereas with the Chery 2.5 litre turbo diesel, as we've seen, that's okay.
0: Okay.
1: So really, really keen to see how this thing goes. But, it now has a name, the Chery Stockman. You can check out some pictures of it. It's a render kind of, it's a very studio photo that we've got of this thing, but does look pretty cool and very, very keen to see this one in the metal.
0: Now you've answered this question. I think that the plug-in hybrid, I was thinking that and you have answered it as you're discussing it. So, but because a hybrid in my mind is a car that when the motor goes, it charges the battery. So what are you plugging it in for to use it?
1: So what you've got two types of hybrid, a plug-in hybrid. Well, so start with a standard. Actually, you know what? If you are sitting at home on Saturday afternoon this week, I think it's 1 o'clock this Saturday.
0: Right.
1: we've got a show on called Time to Switch, which is me and Emma talking about whether if it is the time to switch to an electrified vehicle, and we go through all the different types. So a standard hybrid, like you see in a Toyota Camry or a Toyota RAV or a Hyundai Tucson or something like that, you don't need to plug it in. The electric motor and the battery work in concert with the petrol engine. It shuts down the petrol when you're really slow in traffic and all that kind of stuff. And basically you're cutting your fuel bills in that car. Really easy, really effortless, no plug. A plug-in hybrid has a bigger battery than that. You have some capability to do full electric driving. And if you look at some of the vehicles that are in market at the moment, they're usually around 100 kilometers of full electric driving. So that's more than enough to kind of do your daily commute if you can. Mm. Plus it has a petrol engine, or in the case of that Chery Ute, a diesel engine, to back it up, so you can go for longer driving, or you don't need to be hamstrung by charging. But the trick is in the name. You need to plug it in. And if you can do it at night, terrific. It's a smaller battery, so it doesn't take long to charge.
0: Right.
1: Smaller battery than a full EV is what I mean. But you need to, because it's a high voltage battery, it does need to be recharged to get the most out of it. If you don't charge it up, the car still runs, obviously, because it's got a petrol engine, but you're basically using that petrol engine to carry around a heavy battery. So it's not an efficient way of doing it. So a plug-in hybrid, if you can plug it in, whether it's at home in the driveway or the garage, or you've got a PowerPoint behind your car spotted in a block of flats or something like that, you don't need dedicated EV charging. You can use just a normal plug and you're ready to rock.
0: Gee. But when the normal plug, what, it comes in the car? So in the car somewhere there's
1: you get a portable charger in the car. So you just plug it into a standard 240-volt outlet and leave it.
0: So if I look at the back of the Zeekr, have I got one of those in the Zeekr?
1: You will in the Zeekr, but on a, cause I believe the Zeekr's got like 100 kilowatt hour battery in it. And so you're charging, at maximum at a home, on a home plug, your maximum is 2.4 kilowatts per hour. So if you've got 100 kilowatt hour battery, that's taking you, 40 hours to charge on a home socket.
0: And will my electricity bill go through the roof?
1: That's if it's flat.
0: Will the bill be
1: it doesn't cost that much. Like it's at home rates of around 20 cents a kilowatt. You're paying maybe $10 to fill it up.
0: Okay. There you go. You're so good, James. Thank you, mate. Thanks for joining us again on Australia Overnight and talking motoring. We can see you on the TV and also.
1: See me on the TV this Saturday and then next Saturday if you want even more, where we go through all the different types of electrification. So we look at, we use the little Honda ZR-V as a regular hybrid. We look at the MG, HS as a plug-in hybrid. We look at the Zeekr, Zeekr 7X as a fully electric. And I've got an MG 4 Urban there as a fully electric, but we also look at the LDV e-deliver 5 van for people who are going, well, maybe an electric car could work for my business. So we got two episodes this Saturday and next Saturday. This one, we go through all the types of cars. Next week, we break down the numbers. So we go through what the costs are, how it really, what the difference is. We talk about novated leasing, and we've got a whole bunch of questions that came through from readers and viewers that we answer on the show.
0: Love it. Good on you. Thank you, James, for being here on Australia Overnight. James Ward.
1: Thanks.
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11: Saturday morning in Australia overnight, 10 to 6 and 10 to 4 in Perth. And that's been a tough opening half hour for the Aussie men national soccer team, the Socceroos, against the United States men's national soccer team, with the Americans racing out to a 2-0 lead. Now, Australia actually started brightly and created an early chance, but the momentum swung after an unfortunate own goal by Cameron Burgess in the 11th minute, or at the 11th minute. Since then, the USA have controlled possession. They've looked sharper through the midfield and exposed the Socceroos' defence. Australia now need to respond before halftime to stay in touch and turn the momentum around. So keeping an eye on the Socceroos. And also we'll talk to you about the weather and some news coming up on Australia overnight.
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11: Welcome to a brand new day. It's Saturday morning, the 20th of June. Great to have your company, the weekend edition of Australia Overnight. I'm Pat Panetta as we look at the weather around the nation. In Broome, a sunny day in 29 degrees. Perth, a partly cloudy day, 18 today for Perth. Right now it's 9. In Adelaide, showers and 15, currently 11 degrees. Melbourne, showers and 14 degrees today. Right now it's 12. In Hobart, a possible shower for your Saturday and 12 degrees is the top. Hobart right now is 8. In Canberra, a shower or 2 and 13 degrees. Canberra currently sitting on, where's Canberra? There it is, 8 degrees. In Wollongong, a sunny day and 20 today. In Sydney, a mostly sunny day with a max of 21 degrees for Sydney, currently 14. Newcastle, also mostly sunny, 20 degrees for Newcastle. In Brisbane, a possible shower and a top of 24 degrees today for Brisbane, right now sitting on 14. Townsville, a shower or 2 and 27. Cairns, a partly cloudy day, 27 degrees for Cairns. In Darwin, sunny and 31 degrees. And Alice Springs, a cloudy day, 17 degrees. Some famous birthdays today. Brian Wilson from the Beach Boys was born on this day. Lionel Richie is 77 today. And Nicole Kidman having a birthday. She's 59 today.
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1: It's 6 o'clock. Good morning. I'm Toby Goff. Testing is underway to confirm whether the deadly H5N1 strain of bird flu has finally reached Australia. Results are expected today on whether a bird which died in southern WA was infected with the highly contagious strain, which has devastated animal populations across the world. The Invasive Species Council's Carol Booth says it's difficult to prevent animals being infected with the virus, but hopefully we can stop the spread.
2: Australia's been very fortunate where thus far the only continent without H5 bird flu, and that has given us time to plan.
1: A fragile ceasefire is holding in Lebanon after a final deadly exchange of fire killed dozens of people and 4 Israeli soldiers. The United States and Iran helped negotiate the truce after fighting erupted north of the Latani River just hours before the deadline. Both the Israeli military and Lebanese security sources are reporting no further attacks. Health officials have issued a nationwide alert after 6 people suffered acute liver poisoning associated with using an unapproved peptide. The product known as retatrutide is an experimental drug that's yet to be deemed safe by medical authorities. All 6 cases of liver poisoning so far have been recorded in Victoria. Walking tracks, visitor centres and amenities for national parks are set to get a funding boost in this month's state budget. The government is tipping an extra $40 million for the parks to help renew ageing infrastructure and improve accessibility. Environment Minister Penny Sharp says it's to ensure people can enjoy the best the state has to offer.
3: Well, there's 900 parks across New South Wales and they had almost 66 million visitors last year. But this is really just making sure that as many people can visit while also looking after the park.
1: Meanwhile, New South Wales is facing its longest run of negative budget balances in the modern era as global economic turmoil threatens to a return to surplus. Treasury has downgraded the state's growth forecast to just 1% for the next 2 years, following recent interest rate hikes and global oil shocks. New Zealand has emerged as the frontrunner to secure the NRL's 20th licence, beating out a rival bid from Queensland. The Australian Rugby League Commission is reportedly favouring a second Kiwi team, likely based in Christchurch. And Sydney's M1 train line is closed for the weekend after bumper services during Vivid. The Metro network will be closed over 5 weekends this month and the next as upgrades for the Bankstown extension continue. To finance, the Dow Jones is trading up 72 points, the Nasdaq up 496. One Australian dollar is buying 70.13 US cents.
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1: The second game of the Socceroos FIFA World Cup campaign has gotten underway on the back foot. Australia's taking on co-hosts USA in Seattle, with the Americans taking advantage of an own goal from Cam Burgess to go one up just 10 minutes in.
4: Here's a good run. Gallagher on the burst. Near post, and it's in for the United States. The opening goal to the co-hosts. Australia were caught out of the near post. No chance for Patrick Beach.
1: That call on SBS, the US now leads 2-0 at half-time. And the Dragons' NRL woes continue despite pushing the top 4 Knights to the brink. They lost 22 points to 20 in a Friday night footy nail-biter. You're up to date. It's 6:04. That's the very latest news and sport.
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8: Mostly clear conditions in Sydney. Norwesterly winds up to 20 kilometres an hour, tending westerly in the early afternoon. Heading for a top of 21 degrees in the city, 19 in the west. Looking ahead, mostly sunny tomorrow, partly cloudy Monday. Right now in the city, it's 13 degrees. 8 degrees in Bankstown and Lucas Heights, 12 at Gosford and Terry Hills, 7 in Campbelltown and 10 degrees in Penrith. I'm Toby Goff. 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

0: And the Garden Clinic is open for a Saturday edition. Our number's 131873. Matt Carroll's taking your calls this morning, as we've got Graham Ross. He's actually at the soccer. I think we'll probably enjoy ourselves more here than there based on the scoreline I heard in the news.
1: Hopefully he's having a good time out there, though.
0: Yeah, he's put his couple of photos up there on Instagram, so we've seen that. They're in the stadium in Seattle. Anyway, we're here ready for you right now. 131873 is that number. 0460-873-873 is the text line. And, of course, the email via 2gb.com, which isn't as old-fashioned as some people call email old-fashioned now, but it's very handy for the Garden Clinic, because that's how you can send us a photo.
1: Definitely, pictures. Pictures tell the whole story when you're trying to work out, especially if it's a pest or a problem. So, yeah, definitely the images supplied across with questions definitely help.
0: And as we always say, it's good to get on the show nice and early. It gets busy as the show goes on, so we've got some lines available now. 131873 is that number. Now, Matt, you've been moving during the week.
1: I have.
0: It's a terrible thing, isn't it?
1: It is a terrible thing. Well, it's exciting in its own way, but it is, it's not the most fun. So it's been backwards and forwards quite a bit, with the essentials initially. So, turning thoughts then to the garden.
0: And that's why I mentioned it. Yeah.
1: What I'm going to bring with me. So it's, you can't bring everything, obviously, but, there's certain plants that, obviously sentimental and things like that. So, I've been thinking about what's going to make the cut for the transition.
0: Yeah. Well, people do get sentimental about their plants. Otherwise, well, you just get another one, wouldn't you?
1: But, exactly. Yeah.
0: If it's got a particular connection to a person or a place or a time, you want to keep it. And let's just talk broadly about that. First up, inside, because even the pot plants, if you're putting them in a different environment, they're not going to behave exactly the same as they always have necessarily.
1: Exactly. And it takes a bit of time to actually, once you're in that new house, get used to where the light is, where the light comes in, you know, those different shading areas within the property, or, you know, you might be working with a lot darker environment. So maybe some of the plants might not particularly like their transition as much as you might have when you bought the house. But it's an interesting time when you're going through and having a look at, you know, taking what you can across with you and finding the right spot for it.
0: What about the outside plants? Now, as you say, you can't take everything with you, and some of them, I guess, it's what would be impossible to move them?
1: Well, especially...
0: Well, if it's a huge tree.
1: Huge trees, yes.
0: Obvious,
1: but, well, not impossible, but a lot more
0: impractical.
1: Expensive. Impractical. But, well, going through and having a look at, you know, for your garden outside, and I do know a lot of people go through and they start prepping their plant materials, so they'll go through and start, you know, just gently excavating around it just so that it can transplant more readily, or putting into containers, into pots. So that's one thing you could be doing. The other thing you can be doing is actually propagating, if you've got a longer lead time and you know that you're going to be moving or you know, you're looking to propagate these plants for other, you know, you might want to pass them on to other parts of your family as well, especially if it was, you know, Nan's special magnolia or something like that.
0: Yep.
1: You can go through and do a process which is actually called aerial layering, which is it's a fun way of growing essentially a cutting whilst it's still attached to the parent plant. So you can go and make a wound on the stem, and you essentially pack it with sphagnum moss and bind it up, and it will form roots over there over series of months. And then you can snip it off and take it with you as a, you know, genetic clone of that parent plant without you know, having to remove it.
0: Well, I know last year, actually early this year it was, we sold my mother's house, and it'd been the family home all of my life, so we did a little bit of that. We didn't do it that fancy though, we only did the cuttings.
1: The cuttings, yeah. Well, this just gives you, if you do, again, have that longer lead time, because otherwise, you know, the house will have changed hands and you'll have to be snooping into their backyard to go get that aerial layering. It's not a quick fix, so you've got to have time up your sleeve. But especially with people with sentimental plants, that's one way that you can go through. And the fact that by going through and wounding it and actually forming the cutting on the stem whilst it's still connected to the parent plant, you get a better success rate and actually can take larger cuttings.
0: What sort of plants? We talk about cuttings a lot, obviously, on the Garden Clinic. I presume not every plant can be regenerated from a cutting?
1: Not every plant are suited to growing from cutting. So especially some of it comes down to the type of plant it is. So when we're talking about large, say, deciduous trees or large trees in general, the actual root system you get from a cutting is different to if you grew it from seed. So it's, in terms of structure, they're not as sound on those, it's called adventitious roots, which they get from when you're going through and taking these stem cuttings. And it's not the same as if you grew it from seed. And that's why when they're going through and if you're buying a deciduous tree, they'll be going through and pairing that with a seed-grown rootstock,
0: yep,
1: the understock, and then grafting on that desirable plant. So you get the benefits of that sturdy rootstock, and then also the, you know, the plant that you desire.
0: This is the Garden Clinic. Our number's 131873. Give us a call right now. 131873. The text line 0460 873 873.
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0: 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He says his question is that I'm consistently losing hydrangeas in pots. When I remove them, I find that the potting mix is saturated and a weird smell's coming from it. The pots are black plastic, around 45 centimetres wide, and I have used the best possible potting mix from Tim's.
1: Oh, okay. Tim's potting mix. So Tim stands behind his potting mix. So we'll have to see what could be going on.
0: I've learned that. I've never used it, but over the years I've worked out that Tim is the expert in Sydney's potting mix.
1: Tim, and he'll proudly tell you as well. We love Tim down in Campbelltown. So now, with your potting mix, so I know that Tim's mix, and it's made out of good material. So it's obviously an issue, perhaps, with if it's sitting in a saucer or something like that, because the main ways that in our potting mix that we have issues is if they start breaking down. So I know that shan't be the reason, because it's Tim's mix itself is made up of nice stable materials. Mm. So things that can go through and affect that is sitting it in a saucer or a tray where it's holding excessive water, because that smell that you smell is anaerobic decay. So it's not the nicest smell, and anyone who's pulled a pot out and found a bit of sludge down the bottom would know that smell well. But if you go through and make sure that it's free draining, so especially with pots, and you've got it in a plastic pot, which they're normally quite good at having the correct amount of drainage holes compared to a terracotta pot or ceramic pots, which are often, you know, they might just have a finger poked in them when they're before firing. So it's you're going to have a lot better drainage in that type of plastic pot. So elevation. And the other thing is just to check in case you're getting things like curl grubs into those pots, because they'll go through and they'll actually consume that organic material, which is what the potting mix is made out of, and it's going to slump and form those smells as well. So I'd be looking at those ones, Nick, if you're going to go through and try and remedy your smelly pots. You don't want smelly pots.
0: Not inside in particular.
1: Yeah, well, yeah.
0: I'm always in trouble if I fertilize plants inside. So, really? the kitchen?
1: What are you putting on them, though? You got the rooster booster or the dynamic lifter going on?
0: Dynamic lifter, yeah.
1: Oh, no, that's a little bit harsh in the internal, you know,
0: house.
1: Should be
0: just using that Sea-Sol spray stuff, I suppose.
1: You can get the sprays, and I often, you know, with indoor plants, some of those the organic type fertilizers sometimes aren't the best choice because of that inherent smell. So if you are going to use those, it's typically a good idea to take them outside.
0: On the text line, 0460873873 from Mel says, "Morning, Matt. I've had dwarf citrus in pots for the past 2 years that I would like now to transplant into the ground. Is overwinter the right time to transplant them, and are dwarf citrus happy in the ground rather than pots?"
1: Okay. No, you can definitely be transplanting them across. I mean, people are putting in beautiful advanced citrus all the time, you know, throughout the season, especially across where, I think, was she in Sydney or around?
0: That's a good tip, Mel. I often say this to texters. You've got to tell us where you are, because Matt's advice will vary potentially anyway, depending on where you are.
1: It should be fine getting them into the ground and for the full potential of those dwarf citrus, because a lot of people go and buy a dwarf citrus, and if you're keeping them in a container, most citrus retain a smaller overall size just by the limitations of the container itself, the pot. So if you're going through and putting them out into the garden, you can get them up to their fuller size, not that they're large trees, obviously. The main thing, though, that you want to bear in mind, and it sort of links back to, you know, the pot question before, is you don't want any stagnant water, or you want essentially good drainage with everything that you do. So the most important thing for you, Mel, would be going through and making sure that you dig a nice big broad hole. So if your, you know, pot's 40 centimetres wide, dig something that's at least got an 80 centimetre diameter, or the bigger the better, really, to go through. But make sure, again, and we had a caller through last week that had dug into clay and tried to improve the soil there. But if you've got those four walls and the bottom of clay, you're going to end up with a swimming pool, which citrus particularly hate. So if you can't be getting them into a free draining situation that way, you might look at raising your soil levels there as well, just to sit up above that clay.
0: This is the Garden Clinic. Graeme Ross back with you next week. This morning it is Matt Carroll taking your calls. This is Warren Moore. Our number's 131-873. And if you weren't with us last week, irrigation and drainage is your thing. That's your speciality, right?
1: I do love it. Much to, I've often bore friends and family talking irrigation.
0: Yep.
1: Not so good at parties.
0: No, I was just about to say that. 131-873. Now on the text line, 0460873873. We've got one saying, "I would like some advice regarding gardenias. I have two rows of these, one flourishing while the other struggles terribly, constantly forming and dropping yellow leaves. Now, the only difference I've noticed is the best growing row has more sun than the other. Can you suggest anything different?" That's from John at Penhurst.
1: Okay, John. So gardenias love the warmth. So that sunlight, the extra light that you're getting on that other row is essentially going to be the main difference between those. So if you've got an area where it's perhaps getting a bit more shaded, then you might be able to improve light penetration. Maybe if you've got a hedging behind it or something like that, you might look to trimming that out of the way. But the warmth is really what's going to be your friend when it's coming to keeping those gardenia is looking fresh and full. The other thing you can be going through, coming in especially through the spring, is giving them a hit with something like kahuna, mm-hmm. which is a acid-loving plant food by mm-hmm. folks at Nutrog. It's a good one for help filling them out, but warmth and that extra light. So if there's a way that you can improve that light, you might be able to bring them up to the same luster as yep. those in the sun.
0: The Garden Clinic, our number's 131873.
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0: And the Socceroos playing the United States. Need I tell you that? I know there's a lot of watch parties and people out and about and up earlier than they normally would be this morning. And that's where Graham Ross is, for that matter, in Seattle, watching the Socceroos. Not going quite the way we would have liked. The own goal from Cameron Burgess has started it off for the USA, even though he's Australian. And a late header from Alex Freeman has seen the USA take a 2-0 lead. So we're 57 minutes into the game now. That Cameron Burgess own goal in the 11th minute and Alex Freeman's goal in the 43rd.
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0: Give us a call. 131873 is that number. Armand in Hitchinbrook. Good morning, Armand. What's your question for Matt?
22: Morning, mate. When's the best time to trim the grapevine tree? Mine only does leaves.
1: Grapevine, but yep. Did you say it still has leaves?
22: No, mine only does leaves. It doesn't do fruit, just leaves.
1: Oh, you've got an ornamental grape. Okay, yes. So you can be going through and pruning that. It's going to be dropping, obviously, all that foliage across for the well, it's going to chill out through the cooler months.
22: Yeah, it's already dropped its leaves.
1: Yeah, so you can be going through and you just got it up over a trellis or an arbor or something like that. Nice.
22: Yeah, I do, yes.
1: Yep, so you can go through and be pruning that now that it's coming into its dormancy and thinning it out, essentially, so you can go look for training it the way that you want to go, but you can definitely get into that from now on. That's fine. And it's just going to hold back till spring kicks it off into its back in the foliage. So you're fine to go through and have a play there.
22: Anywhere from now to mid-July is fine.
1: That'd be fine.
0: Yep. Yeah, good on you, Armin. Thank you for your call. Let's go to Alambi and Elizabeth. Good morning, Elizabeth.
2: Good morning.
1: Good morning.
0: What's your question?
2: I've just had recently a two-story house is built next door to us and it's casting a lot of shade over my back garden. And I had a garden with a lot of lavender in it, which attracted the bees. Unfortunately, the lavender's died off. And I'm looking at what I can plant in that space that will flower and attract bees once the weather warms up a bit. But I'm not sure what to plant to replace the lavender.
1: Okay, yeah. Well, we talked about moving houses, but you've had a house move in next yeah. door, and it's
2: two stories. It totally changed our backyard.
1: Yeah, no, it definitely will. And the lavender, a lot of people are always keen to try and push on and keep it. But it's good you've bitten the bullet and going to get rid of it and look to switch out. And a couple of suggestions, perhaps one. Mainly off the top of the head would be, I don't know if you're familiar with Plectranthus, and there's one called actually Mona Lavender. Now, it's not a lavender at all. It's a Plectranthus, but it gets lovely spikes of sort of similar like a salvia flower, and that would be a good one that's going to handle that more shady environment, and they're readily easy to get out. There are actually some other lovely new cultivars, new varieties of Plectranthus out there, and they're going to adapt to that shadier position quite well, I'd think, for you there.
2: And that would attract bees in the...
1: Across through bees, yeah. So any of those, especially purple and blues flowering plants are quite good. But if you go through and have a look, there's some lovely shade-type plants that you can go through and put in. So you're going to have a change of situation in your garden there, so you might end up where you look at it as an opportunity, whereas you wouldn't be able to grow all these plants in full sun. Now that you've got a bit of shade, we can take advantage and grow things like the lovely perennials in through there, lamium perhaps as a ground cover. You've got your Plectranthus sitting above it, maybe some Brunna or something like that. But go head out to a garden centre and just have a look at some of the exciting shadier plants for flowers, and as well as foliage. You get some lovely foliage plants. I know that's not so good for the bees, but a mixture of all of those things might be a lovely solution.
2: Yeah. Okay. All right. Thanks for your help.
0: Good luck on you, Elizabeth. Nice to hear from you. 131873, Anne's at Warunga. Good morning, Anne.
3: Oh, good morning, Matt and Warren. I have a problem with scale. I've got, a few years ago, I've got about 14 lily pillies along the back fence, and I had this great infestation of scale. So I went to the local nursery at Tarramurra, and he sold me, I don't know what the chemical was because I knew nothing about gardening at that stage.
1: Okay.
3: And then I had this big pump thing that I mixed with the chemical and water, and I sprayed all the trees, and two of them eventually over time died. So they're nothing. But I've still got a dozen trees left. But where the bottom, about half the trunk, nothing has ever grown again. I've just kind of killed it. Now, what's happened is a few days ago, I went to pineapple sage, which has been growing beautifully for a couple of years. And I went to prune it, and I've got scale on them. So I'm wondering if there's some sort of organic control I could use.
1: Okay, so now with your scale on your lily pillies, is it the white scale that you're getting on through there, white wax scale?
3: Yeah, it's white wax scale. It's not really on – it's actually studded on a couple of the leaves on the lily pilly. But I'm really more worried about my beautiful pineapple sage. Because we can't. So I've prunes it and then just cut off the ones that had the scale on them. But where there's no node, I just sort of scraped off the thing and it's sort of, you know, white and then it's orange inside.
1: Yep, that's going to be the best way of dealing it with your pineapple sage. So your salvias, your best way of getting rid of the volume of scale you've got there will just be pruning it away, pruning it down to some of those nodes so you can get that regrowth coming through. And where you can see it going and picking it off, it does remain and sit on your stem. So just because you've sprayed it doesn't mean that they fall off necessarily. That wax is going to hold them onto those stems. So if you want to go through and physically remove it, that's probably the best way across with your pineapple sage. If you want to be going through and giving it a spray, and with a lot of these scale pests, through winter and then into earlier spring, that's the time where the little nymph forms of the pest start moving around the plants before they set up their house with that lovely, well, not lovely, wax coating over them. But that's what makes them so hard to deal with. So you could be going through and spraying across with horticultural oils, essentially from now on in through spring. And that's going to help bring that next generation a bit more under control. Sometimes you'll find them with a added little bit of, say, pyrethrin and other additives across through there, but any of those scale spray products should do you well. And if you can, knocking out those older specimens, just so at least you know if you've got new ones coming along, because it can be hard to tell.
3: Yeah, so like white oil or
1: White oil, yeah. If you got white oil, that'd be fine to go through and spray across through there. A lot of the newer products are utilising botanical oils. They both work in the same way, so they work like it's essentially like smothering it with a pillow, so it can't breathe. So, but right. it's not gonna jump from the tree. So from your lily pillies or from your pineapple sage. So, just be mindful that it is going to persist in form, but it's not necessarily alive once you've done your treatment.
3: Am I better to paint it rather than spray? I use pineapple sage.
1: Yeah, I'd be spraying it just because with these treatments, you're also not only looking to spray what you're hitting, but also the larva, the nymph forms of it around there. So put on a widespread.
0: Okay, good on you, Anne. Nice to hear from you. The Garden Clinic, we have lines available right now. Our number's 131873.
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7: 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That's 50% off cabinets in June. What about 50% off the jingle?
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0: Now, on the text line 0460 873 873, June says, good morning. We don't have cold winters in Bundaberg and I'd like to know if I should still field plants, including natives and indoor plants.
1: Definitely, you can be rolling throughout the seasons. Well, not that you have as, you know, like our southern states, we get cooler and we get that seasonality really through there. But especially with indoor plants, fine to be feeding throughout the year. And also, you know, out with your natives and the like, you could be going through and feeding those too quite easily. So, June, permission granted.
0: Well, I was just looking at, again, the weather for today, and in Sydney we're still getting tops in the 20s. And that's been the case, I guess, really throughout June most of the time. So it's not a very cold winter.
1: Haven't got a cold snap yet.
0: Thus far. Let me put that caveat on that. But we're talking Bundaberg there, but it could be anywhere at the moment with this not very cold winter thus far. Mm. How does that change gardening?
1: You notice that even if you've got deciduous trees, some of them will hold on and some naturally hold on longer into the winter months, but instead of shedding all through autumn. But it can be quite interesting, and I like driving around having a look, and you can see just the exposure, even in a row. If there's a street that I always drive past and it's got some pear trees and they're all in a row, and you can see the difference in coloration between the foliage, that autumn color, depending on the aspect across through there. But obviously they're holding on to that foliage a bit longer than they ordinarily might. So if you've got a warmer temperament, temperature coming through, you're going to have perhaps more persistent foliage across on those things. And also, like last week, we had quite a few people calling through saying that their roses were still and they're wondering whether or not to prune. So it can prolong those flowers for you.
0: 131873 for the Garden Clinic. The text line 0460 873 873, and the email via 2gb.com, which is the best way if you want to send us a photo. So Matt can have a look at what your problem is, so to speak. That's via 2gb.com. Now, we were talking about grafting a little earlier in the show, and we did that particularly, if you've joined us since, about how you can move your plants if you're moving. You've just moved in the last week. There's something you really want, how you can take a plant from one place to another by using grafting. It's also a technique used often in citrus trees, isn't it?
1: They do, yes. So the other one was looking at aerial layering, which is, it's like taking a cutting on board. But grafting is, it's one of those skills, and sometimes, well, you do see it disappearing sometimes in certain forms of horticulture. So with our great rose growers and citrus growers, traditionally they've been grafted or budded is the other terms, because they actually just take a bud in these ones and they slip it into the rootstock and grow it out from there. But you do see more plant material coming through that is cutting grown rather than grafted. And the real issue with that can come, especially if we get wet weather, like we, you know, had a bit of a wet spell. The root system for those particular plants isn't always desirable. So they're being, you think about a plant, it's been bred, especially let's think roses or citrus. It's been bred for scent. It's been bred for flavor. It hasn't been bred for the wonderful root system that it possesses. So normally it's them marrying that across with something that's going to be tough and grow in the ground and survive, especially local soils for different areas, with then getting those beautiful blooms and or tasty citrus.
0: Yes, yeah.
1: Or any of those other types of plants.
0: So, well, those citrus trees where you get lemons and limes on the same tree.
1: They are fun. There's a few out there. So there's citrus splitzers, which were normally lemon limes.
0: Citrus splitzers.
1: Splitzers,
0: like sounds like a cocktail.
1: Well, I think a lot of people who would come into nurseries and buy them, that's in their head. That's what they're picturing. They're picturing, you know, gin and tonic and maybe a Corona or something like that. And they can go through and make up all the drinks. But you can go through and they have a pairing of two. So essentially for that rootstock. They'll go through and put a lemon on one side and a lime on the other side. And then you as the owner, your job is sort of trying to keep them in balance with
0: each other. Is it really, it's not really one tree. It's a bit of a mirage, isn't it? It's two.
1: It's one. So it goes down to one
0: root system.
1: Yep. But it's got two, yeah.
0: So like Siamese twins.
1: Exactly, yeah. And you can get more than that too. So there's a company called Fruit Salad, a tree company, which will go through and they do it with not only citrus but also with some stone fruits as well. And they'll do, you know, five, six, or forget it, whatever their largest number is. But the main thing once you do that is to keep them balanced with each other, because sure, you do have different growth rates for different types of citrus or different stone fruits. So keeping them in check with each other, because otherwise, I guess, like, you know, if you grafted two brothers next to each other, one's going to dominate the other one.
0: And push its way through. How true is that?
1: Yeah.
0: And what about citrus indoors? Because last week we particularly talked a lot about on balconies and indoors. Can you grow citrus indoors?
1: No, you really need good sunlight across for your citrus. So definitely an outdoor full stuff.
0: Maybe on a balcony in a pot?
1: A balcony in a pot where you're getting good sun, that's definitely fine. And you'll probably find, you know, if you've got the sunlight in there, and I'm thinking of my parents actually at the moment, their biggest battle then is dealing with flying in friends like cockatoos that trying to have a go at them as well. So, but if they're in a full sun situation on their balcony, but if you get enough sunlight, yeah, sure, you could be doing them in containers.
0: There we go. It is the Garden Clinic. Our number's 131873.
8: Pauline Hanson, the One Nation leader and the preferred Prime Minister. Good morning, Pauline Hanson.
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10: There we go, 131873. 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In fact, it gets a bit busy later on, so to make sure you can get your question to Matt, give us a call right now. 131873 is the telephone number. Now, we've been talking a little bit about winter, obviously, and the weather, and it's a bit warmer than normal, but it is also a time where you don't necessarily use your garden equipment as much.
9: No, you're not going to be out on the mower as much as the weather cools down, all those warm season grasses and the like, but also, you know, your hedges, you're not going to be going out hedging as much. And I've been, this has mainly come to mind as well as having moved, and yep. Where we've moved locations, so I've got some industrial style mowers. Well, not industrial, but, you know, trade style mowers.
10: Well, you're a professional.
9: They're used to being utilized where we've moved to. Actually, we don't have a lawn to be mowing. So I've been thinking about, A, how do I store them in the interim whilst I decide I don't think I can bear to part with them. And, you know, they'll always come in handy, but the, going through and making sure that they're going to be serviceable, workable when we're going through and perhaps utilizing them again. So, main things I thought, you know, if you're getting out through there, you might have been mowing through, or you might be mowing across this weekend, is just pay attention to clean out the mower decks. So you can go through and put some, actually have a cleaning feature on them where you can click on a hose and run it, and it'll go through and clean all of that grass, debris and the like from underneath it, because all of that decomposing grass in underneath there actually acidifies it, and it'll start eating away at your deck. So if you've got a steel deck lawnmower, it'll actually start going through and in exacerbating any corrosion in through there. So the other thing is, you know, through the cooler months, and you'll see this on golf courses and places like that, they turn their attention to some of those maintenance type tasks where you're going to go through and have it ready for when you don't have time to be doing these types of jobs. So mower shops and places like that, you might find it's easy to go through and perhaps get a service if you haven't had service on any of those.
10: See, I never think about that with garden tools. Like, you service a car, but...
9: going through, it's one of those things. It's normally when people go through and they've you know, worked out their arm trying to start it for 5 hours, and then they decide to go put it in for a service. And that's normally right as, you know, the weather's warmed up and you really need to get out there on the mower, and you'll be waiting for weeks and weeks and weeks. So if you're going through, I mean, you can do some basic servicing yourself, or otherwise take it across to a small motors shop and they can go through and give you a service. And if you're going to go through, and the other thing is, you know, a lot of it comes down to your fuel. So not leaving old fuel sitting in mowers, especially if you're resting them a bit. So, cause that can definitely gum up and you get those residues sitting in the carburetor, which means that's when you really struggle mowing with it. So you can go through and even if you just ran your fuel tap out, so turn your mower off at the fuel tap and just allow it to use up that fuel that's sitting in the carburetor, just to purge that out and mean that it's not sitting there and going gunky.
10: There we go. There's some tips for you. 131873. There's your work for today. Your homework for the weekend. Mitch has sent us a text saying, we're going to build a new house in Waiee and I'm struggling to decide which grass to use. I love cooch, but I can't commit to the care it needs and deserves. And I really don't feel like buffalo and how it eventually always gets dense. I was thinking of, is that zoysia?
9: Zoysia.
10: Zoysia. Or something that looks as good as very well kept. Anyway, long story short, you've got a very long text there, Mitch. What suggestions for his turf?
9: So there are some great zoysia varieties available now, and I was actually out at one of the turf farms just a few weeks ago having a look at different zoysia forms, as well as your buffaloes and cooches and the like, for when they're going through and essentially harvesting it and sending it out to someone like Mitch to go through and plant. And there's some great zoysia varieties. So one is Sir Grange zoysia, which was a nice one. Nice and fine, the leaf is finer, so it's going to give you more of that cooch feel and not that broader like your buffalo. So I think if you go and have a look at any of those modern zoysias across through there, Sir Grange being a good one to have a look at, and it'll enjoy its time up with you at near Waiee.
10: What would you say buffalo is probably the most popular turf, isn't it?
9: Yeah, we're seeing a lot more of these zoysias though popping across and becoming quite popular as well, though. So it really depends on, you know, people have, it's a very tactile thing, turf. So if you're used to cooch and you love that sports field, you know, you're going to go with those finer varieties of turf grass. But, obviously buffalo's been, for years, the main one. And cooch disappearing more so. Kaiku, I'm always scared of kaiku. You've got to chase that with your mower 24/7.
10: Well, if it gets too tall, it gets those seeds.
9: Yellows out and things like that.
10: And which would you reckon is the best to maintain, or to maintain, not as just mow, anyone can mow, but in terms of being resistant to weeds and things like that?
9: Essentially, the best turf for resisting weeds is going to be the one that's going to grow the thickest where you're growing it. So if you're looking at trying to grow any of these warm season grasses in a deeper shade area, it's always going to be patchy, and you're always going to, because light can get to the seed bed, so there's always weed seeds blowing around here, there and everywhere, possibly from directly next door, possibly from down the block.
10: That's right, yeah.
9: They're going to germinate as soon as you don't have that covering. So it might be worthwhile, and a lot of these grasses, these are all warm season trees and grasses that run. But if you're looking in a darker, in a more shaded position, you might have to turn your mind to something like fescues and ryes and things like that, those cool season grasses, which are going to give you a better coverage in those shadier areas. But cooch is a good tough one, and it also comes down to what you can spray, because there are some limitations when you've got a buffalo lawn, in that they can be a little bit susceptible to some of those lawn herbicides out there. But typically, if you've got a nice sunny spot, you can make sure it's nice and aerated. Going through, your buffaloes are going to be great. Those newer zoysias is going to be great. And if you're traditional and want to get out there with your cylinder mower and make a putting green, definitely you can still get out there with your cooch.
10: There we go. It is the Garden Clinic. Our number's 131873.
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10: And at the World Cup in Seattle, getting into extra time now with Australia versus the United States. Still no joy afraid for Australia. Earlier on, that own goal for Cameron Burgess and the American goal by Alex Freeman. So that's still 2-0, getting, as I said, near the end of the game into extra time. What's happening?
9: Well, you might need to brighten your spirits if you've been watching the game this morning, and why not go out and check out some of these wonderful events underway. So celebrating 10 years, the Esk Garden Fair in Queensland's on today. They've got dozens of specialist nurseries and hobby growers, over 100 exhibitors, rare plants, unique garden art, guest speakers all day, massive food courts, coffee vans, live music. Sounds like a great time to me.
10: Yep.
9: Entry $5, under 16 free. There's also an ATM on site, they mentioned. So it's on from 8 a.m. to 3 p.m. and it's on at Pipeliner Park Esk, Hampton Road Esk, Queensland. So you can go and find out more details on that one at eskgardenandlifestylefair.com. As well, we've got a few more orchid show is still on, so we've got the Sutherland Shire Orchid Winter Show. It finishes today, so you can go and have a look at their displays, sales, and as well tap into that expert advice. That's on at Woolaware Shores Retirement Village, 2 to 28 Alexander Ave. Tarrant Point. So that'll be on from 10 a.m. to 3 p.m. just today. So you can check that out. And also we have the Manly Warringa Orchid Society. They're holding their winter show this weekend. So Saturday and Sunday, lovely, beautiful orchid displays, as well as some unique plants, plenty of parking and wheelchair access. And that is at Belrose Supercentre, level 1, 4 to 6, Nyingla. Close Belrose.
10: So seems to be that time of year for the orchid shows, doesn't
9: beautiful
10: it?
9: Beautiful orchid shows. And go and have a chat to them. If you see them pop up in your local, you know, shopping centre, go have a chat. They're a wealth of knowledge and good characters.
10: There we go. I think of all the different sort of species of plants, Orchid Society seem to be one of the most popular. No
9: They're
10: doubt
9: very
10: about
9: strong.
10: That.
9: Yeah, definitely.
10: It's the Garden Clinic. Graham Ross back with you next weekend. He's actually at the

0: Testing will soon confirm if Australia has recorded its first ever case of the deadly H5 bird flu strain. Jefferson Shaw reports.
1: Australia has so far avoided the consequences of the highly contagious H5N1 strain that's devastated wildlife around the world. Preliminary testing has found a case of bird flu in a migratory bird in southern Western Australia, with testing today to confirm whether it's the first case of the H5 variant here. Invasive Species Council's Carol Booth says if confirmed, it'll be a critical test for Australia after 2 years of preparation.
2: It could be the most complex wildlife emergency faced by Australia.
1: While it hasn't yet been detected on Australia's mainland, the virus has already caused mass deaths of elephant seals on Heard Island. Jefferson Shaw reporting.
0: Iran has warned its tentative peace deal with the United States will be completely voided if Israeli forces maintain a presence in southern Lebanon. Political allies of Hezbollah say Tehran is tying all future diplomatic progress directly to a comprehensive regional ceasefire. Local media has reported of no further escalation of conflict since the final military exchange, which killed dozens of people and soldiers. One person has died and others have been seriously injured after two trains collided near Bedford, north of London. The crashes forced the complete closure of the main rail line, with emergency crews treating a number of reported injuries at the scene. This passenger has told the BBC the fatality is extensive.
3: There was smoke everywhere. Now I'm at the side of the road. Some people are going off to hospital. I can't sit down because my back hurts so much, but I'm okay.
0: Back at home, Australia's top universities are warning of major financial hits as visa applications from Chinese students plunge by nearly a third. Institutions like the University of Sydney and UNSW rely heavily on international fees to cross-subsidise teaching and research. Staff are putting tightening immigration controls and new competition from rising Asian universities to blame. A man will face court today after an alleged assault on a bus in the state's Riverina. The 52-year-old reportedly turned on a 61-year-old passenger who intervened when he acted aggressively towards the driver at Junee yesterday. The victim was treated by paramedics and taken to hospital while the accused was refused bail. Also making news, Sydney's entire M1 metro line is closed this weekend as upgrades to the Bankstown extension continue. Replacement bus services are in place. In finance, just before the close, the Dow Jones is trading up 72 points, the Nasdaq up 496. One Australian dollar is buying 70.11 US cents.
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0: The Socceroos' second match of the FIFA World Cup has turned into a nightmare. Co-hosts USA lead the Aussies 2-0 in late stoppage time. An own goal from Cam Burgess gave America the early advantage 10 minutes in. The Dragons are reeling after losing to the Knights 22 points to 20 in a Friday night nail-biter. Despite going 10-0 down early in the first half, the Red V managed to make Newcastle work hard to stay ahead. Interim coach Dean Young says the close scoreline made the loss tough to swallow.
5: I thought everyone did their job. There's some opportunities for us to win the game, and we didn't nail them, and unfortunately we put all that effort in, we don't get the result.
0: And an unbeaten 89 runs from Matt Renshaw has guided Australia to victory in the T20 series against Bangladesh. The Aussies got the job done with a 6-run win in the second match. It's 7:04. That's the latest news and sport.
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8: Between Gendarvine and Perisher Valley, slush and ice on Kosciuszko Road. So please slow down and drive the conditions, unlike our Toby. At Bondi, keep an eye out for folk around Campbell Parade, and at Moorbank around Hammondville Oval watching the soccer. At Newport, Emergency roadwork still there on Robert.

0: Wilson Road. Now the road is closed in both directions. Diversions are in place. It's also affecting pedestrian traffic. And of course at Victoria Pass, it's closed due to the ongoing bridge repairs.
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4: Mostly clear conditions in Sydney. Norwesterly winds up to 20 kilometres an hour, tending westerly in the early afternoon. Heading for a top of 21 degrees in the city, 19 in the west. Looking ahead, mostly sunny tomorrow, partly cloudy Monday. Right now in the city, it's 13 degrees. It's 8 degrees in Bankstown, 6 in Campbelltown, 9 degrees Lucas Heights in Penrith, 12 at Gosford, 11 degrees in Terry Hills. I'm Toby Goff. There'll be more news at 8 on your news leader, Sydney's 2GB.
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5: Our number's 131873, our Saturday edition. We've got Graeme Ross over watching the soccer this weekend and last weekend. He'll be back with you next weekend. And Matt Carroll's taking your calls, 131873, talking about the soccer. Yeah, they've just hit full time after that period of extra time. So that brings us, unfortunately, to Australia's loss, 2-0 to the United States. And really, not much happened in the second half. But the first half, we had that own goal from Cameron Burgess in the 11th minute and also Alex Freeman scoring for the United States in the 43rd minute. So there we go. It is done. And look at the pitches, though. How remarkable it is when you have to prepare a pitch for such a high-profile sport. And not only one, because if you're talking about something like the World Cup, obviously there's multiple different venues. What sort of process do you reckon they go through for that?
6: Oh, there's so much that goes into it these days. And people, anyone who's watched sporting matches from the 80s, 90s or before then, looking at how muddy everyone would get, running around, the turf would all be ripped up. It'd be a real mess. So much goes into these sports surfaces where it's looking at making sure that you've got something that's going to be, you know, the cleats are going to, the studs in the boots or whatever are going to actually have traction. But then also just getting that perfect sports surface. So a lot of drainage works in there. But also, and you sometimes see it popping up every now and again, or if you see pre-games, often they have these large lighting booms that they actually put across, especially at the northern end of fields, because often with the structure of the stadium itself, it shades out that end of the stadium. So they have these huge booms and they're going through it. It gives them light, so lighting up those areas, but it also warms them up. So they have these huge, big lighting rigs that make their way across those fields just to keep them all in tip-top condition. And internationally, I mean, you see these wonderful sporting fields where they'll actually ship out the whole pitch moves in and out.
5: Well, they do the rugby league, don't they?
6: Yeah, so it's
5: Vegas.
6: It's amazing. So it's amazing what infrastructure goes in behind there and some great minds to get those playable surfaces for, you know, game on.
5: There we go. Yeah, and getting it to peak at just the right time.
6: I'm sure they've been out there very busily keeping, I was actually looking at, might have been on Instagram or something like that, and I was talking about the turf farms that were preparing the turf varieties for all these various stadiums going through, and they would have been feeling the pressure, I'm sure, because you wouldn't want to have any issues with your delivery.
5: Our number's 131873. The Blind Factory's birthday sale is on now. And to tell us more is Brooke Thomas from the Blind Factory. G'day, Brooke.
7: Good morning. How are you, Warren?
5: I am well. Tell us about the birthday sale.
7: Oh, Well, you know, after 40 years, we just love celebrating our birthday, and we want to invite our customers to come in and celebrate the savings with us. So we've got some good deals on all products. And, you know, speaking of good deals, if you're, you know, new and thinking about getting some new blinds and curtains, but you're not sure, if you head down to our showrooms, you can actually get an exclusive offer. So make sure you just head in there to find out.
5: Also, Australian homes can be cold, particularly at this time of year. I mean, why is that the case, and how can blinds help?
7: Well, many houses we've still got have been built before modern energy standards, and a lot still have single glazed windows. So a lot of that heat leads through the glass and just makes that your home so cold. And that's why blinds are, you know, whether it be roller blinds, shutters, awnings, they really, really help in retaining that heat in your home.
5: And what about smart devices? I mean, one in three Australian households now have at least one smart device. Has that been incorporated into blinds and so on?
7: Yes, of course. So whether it not be lighting, speakers, robot vacuums, everyone's got something in their home these days. And automated blinds are just becoming the norm. So, there's great options for people to make their homes just a little bit easier.
5: Okay, well, give you a call. 13 Blinds will go online to request non-obligation, free measure and quote on your curtains, blinds, shutters, crimp-safe security and external blinds. The Blind Factory is the most trusted name in the industry, and they won't be beaten on price. So don't take their word for it. 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Their Brookvale and Remoyne showrooms open from 10 till 2 p.m. today, so why would you go anywhere else? Our number's 131873. This is the Garden Clinic. We've got some lines available, so give us a call, 131873. Maybe you've got some questions about turf. We've been having a bit of a theme on that today, not just about the World Cup pitches.
6: You don't need to go to that extent.
5: No, not to that extent, but what sort of grass is... some people do, you know.
6: They do, and there's so much pride, you know, you see with people out there. If they've got that perfectly manicured lawn, it's something to behold. You'll often see them standing out there, you know, waiting for compliments from the neighbours walking their dog past, and it's definitely something that a lot of people get into, their lawns, renovating them, going through. Yeah, it's amazing to see the passion in those turf surfaces.
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5: Give us a call. 131-873 is the number to call, or text us 0460-873-873. Rats and mice causing chaos at your place. You hear them scurry at night, chewing through wires, insulation, even in your walls. Well, it's time to take control. Pestrol Rodent Free Max has been helping Australians do exactly that. And here's Pat Panetta from Pestrol. Good morning, Pat.
16: Hi there, Warren. Yeah, it's the Rodent Free, and as you said, the Rodent Free Max, it's evolved over time and over a decade. 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
5: And rats don't stop either. 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
16: Oh, you plug it in, Warren. 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
16: No, there's not. 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
5: And right now you can get the Rodent Free Max for just $139. 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
5: 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And this is the Garden Clinic, 131873. Let's go to Vita, who's at Greenwich this morning. Good morning, Vita.
17: Oh, good morning, Warren. I just have Carissa, Desert Star, growing about retaining wall, and it's getting larger and blocking path. I'm just wondering how much I can trim or cut this particular shrub, because I noticed the neighborhood they could grow into the tree.
6: Okay, so it's not a particularly large grower through there, so normally looking up to, say, a couple of metres in through there, but you could be going through and trimming it down for sure if you wanted to go through. And I wouldn't go too hard right now. I'd be holding off until coming into spring, perhaps, if you're looking to do a more savage cut. But if you're just looking to tame its momentum and take some of those tips out, if you're worried about it getting a bit too tall, you can go through and have a little bit of a play. It's almost got a bit of we're talking about Gardenia Florida before. It's got that same sort of look, so lovely deep green leaves and the lovely white flowers. So you can go through and keep that under control. But is it just getting up to you about your fence height, is it?
17: No, it's on the retaining wall, and it's about like a meter height now.
6: Yes.
17: Meter okay. And a half, but it's hanging over the retaining wall on the path.
6: Oh.
17: And I just want to,
6: yeah, nip
17: to
6: it back.
17: Trim that. Yes.
6: That'll be fine.
17: On the path.
6: You need to be able to get
17: that
6: through there. So, yeah. Sometimes plants need to give way, and especially things like paths and the like, you can be going through and just taking that back just out of your way, and that'll be fine. And then coming in through into the warmer months, giving it a good feed again just to fill it out, because you do have to be careful about when you do have something that's a bit of a hedge, a bit of a screen, that you keep them well nourished, and just be mindful when you're cutting it that you don't sort of cut too much out from the lower sections, because on plants that's always the hardest areas to get regrowth from, because they're sitting up there and all those leaves sitting up through the top, they say this is where we need to be. So making sure that you can try and maintain some of that lower foliage is going to give you a better looking screen through there.
17: It's actually lower foliage is, you know, and at the bottom is quite naked.
6: It's getting a bit naked.
17: Not much.
6: Yeah.
17: Yes.
6: So just even the act of, if you are taking off from the side just to get your thoroughfare, take a little bit off the top as well, and that can again help push those buds. And mm-hmm. if you wanted to do that in a more savage way, hold off till it's a bit warmer, coming into the warmer months.
5: Okay, Vita?
17: Okay. Thank you.
6: Good luck.
5: Nice to hear from you. 131873 in Davidson. Good morning, Helen.
18: Oh, good morning.
5: What's your question for Matt?
18: Hi, Matt. I've got a big clump of Papilio hippiastrums.
6: Yeah.
18: Leaves have all gone reddy brown. They're flat on the ground. They're not looking too good.
6: No. What are they growing in them? Are they in pots?
18: They're in the ground.
6: They're in the ground. Yeah.
18: Yes.
6: And have you seen any? Sorry, what was that?
18: Rust? Is it rust?
6: You can get rust across on plants, especially when it's been sitting wet and it's just another a fungal style problem. So if you do have, can you see any of those little fungal spores on the leaves themselves as they collapse?
18: No, not really. No.
6: Because you will get them as you know if they've come way of some other method, so, you know, snail and slug damage and stuff like that. But as they're going through and laying on the ground, they are going to naturally decay. So you can often see things that look like the cause, but it's mainly just, you know, the decay process once they're laying down in there. If you do have a leaf sample, you could go through, and if you find those sort of red rusty pustules on the leaves, you could be going through and trying to take remedy with perhaps there's one spray that you could use, which is called Eco Fungicide, which is a nice safe one that you could be utilizing if you wanted to go through, and that's something that you can use on your roses and things like that for black spot and other the funguses as well. Otherwise, probably best taking a leaf sample. So do you have anything that's remnant there, or is it all gone to?
18: Oh, no, there's plenty of leaves there.
6: Yeah, okay.
18: But they are turning red.
6: I'd be going through, you can find, I've had a whole heap of, it's a totally different plant, but when you get that red coming through, you can have sort of some bacterial type issues with the, I was growing arthropodiums and getting some of that discoloration through them. So you could go through and take perhaps a sample across of the leaf, and just maybe even if you could send in a picture, that would be great. And I could have a look at that even maybe tomorrow and get back to you, because it's one of those ones where you want to see what you're doing, because it's you don't want to be spraying when you don't need to spray. So
5: you can go to the website, Helen. That's the best way to send a photo.
18: All right. Look, thank you for that.
5: Okay. Good on you. Nice to hear from you. They're via 2GB.com. Don't text them. That doesn't work for us. But if you email us via 2GB.com, you can attach your photo and Matt will be able to help you out with your problem. We're talking before, we had a caller from a lady who had a two-story house built next to her, and that meant her whole yard was shadowed.
6: A change, yeah.
5: And you came up with some ideas about what you could do because the lavender wasn't going to work anymore. One of our texts has commented on that, said, I planted Plectranthus. Is that right?
6: Plectranthus, yeah.
5: Yeah, very close.
6: Very close, yeah.
5: It's beautiful. Definitely plant that. The leaves and flowers look like mini orchids.
6: They're great plants, and they're also very easy to propagate. So it's one of those plants that if you go and get it established in that shadier area, you can go through and easily take little cuttings and extend it out into beyond the borders, so taking it out into other parts of your garden. So there's definitely some lovely perennials for shady gardens, and it's often, you know, people go into a garden centre and they'll see the flashy sun-loving, you know, roses, salvias and lavenders and all these things looking sensational. But if you go and delve into some of the shade-loving plants, you'll find quite interesting forms. It's got a different vibe often about it. They're normally a bit more luscious, and they're going to give you a lot more success anyway in those shady environments.
5: Give us a call, the Garden Clinic. Our number's 131873.
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20: Now, Matt Enham, we've got roadworks today on Waterworth Drive and O'Day Road. Now, that's affecting traffic in both directions. A stop-go is in place out there till 1 p.m. this afternoon. If you're heading that way, watch out for the workmen, please. If you're flying this morning, the M5 will give you a good run from the M7 all the way down to the main tunnel. From there to the airport, all clear. No accidents, no no breakdowns to avoid so far this morning. Southern Cross Drive also drama-free into the airport. And, of course, Victoria Pass is closed in both directions due to the ongoing bridge repairs. I'm Dennis Lee on 2GB.
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5: Graham Ross will be back with you next weekend. We've got Matt Carroll taking your calls this morning on 131873. That text line 0460 873 873. Let's go to Cronulla. Good morning, Lily.
26: Oh, hi. Good morning. I've hired someone to turn my lawn into a garden. It's currently having this buffalo, St. Waters buffalo there.
6: Okay.
26: And he's going to, he said he's going to come and poison the lawn first. And I just told him not to do that. I was just a bit worried that the poison may have impact the soil.
6: Residual effects. Now, most of the ones that you go through and use, like the glyphosate sprays, they're not persistent in the soils, or not meant to be persistent across in your soils. There is another way, though, of going in, because you've got a buffalo grass, is you could actually go through and cut that one out with a turf cutter, which would go through, because buffalo is a little bit different than other forms of grass which grow underground and with rhizomes and across the ground and with stolen. It's all on top. So if you go through and if they ran a turf cutter over there, you might even, I don't know if you've got another area where you might redo the nature strip with this lovely Sir Walter buffalo. I mean, it seems a shame to waste it in a way, even though you're going through and turning it into a garden bed. You could look at a way of cutting it up and perhaps repurposing it, and that way you're avoiding having to spray it if that's what you'd prefer to do. Does that sound more amenable to you, or would you like to go through and go about the other way? And, you know, because they're going to be doing a lot of work across to make that ready for planting, you know, lots of soil improvement. So hopefully they're bringing in compost and things like that to lift that soil, because especially if turf's been there for a while, it gets a little bit run down. So you can be going through, and it's just more machinery, really. How big an area are we talking?
26: Oh, not big. It's about like 15, 20 square metres at most.
6: Oh, they could almost lift that with a spade. That's fine.
26: Yeah, that's what I was thinking.
6: Yeah, yeah. Forget hiring a turf cutter. I was thinking much bigger. You could go through there, and if literally with buffalo, and that's why it's often why it is an expensive turf, in that they can't grow it in the same way that the turf farms grow other varieties, because they've got to leave essentially a strip so it can regrow and form back out through there. So if you're comfortable going in through there, you could be lifting that across. Nice sharp spade and well, a nice free weekend, maybe. That might be one way to get going. And as I say, you might be able to find someone who's after some lovely Sir Walter, because it's not cheap to buy turf grasses, or perhaps, you know, replant the nature strip with some new grass.
5: There's some ideas for you, Lily.
26: Yep. Thank you. And in terms of soil improvements, so after the lawns get removed, I've told the guy to put some a chock-a-block.
6: Chock-a-block? Yep, so you can be going any of those. So Nutrog make the wonderful products across through there that you can use. If you're looking for other bulk, you can be going and getting essentially bulkier items like cow manures and things like that, which you can incorporate. Just be mindful when you're going out, and if you're buying it, it's a good idea to go and have a look at these soil conditioners that they'll often be referred to, because you don't want to find something with too much wood waste in it. So composted products are fine, but if it's got too much chunky bits of, you know, something that looks like it's been through the chipper, they actually start drawing nutrients out of your soil, which can be adverse to what you're trying to achieve. So if you've got a gardener, or if you've got, you know, normally a recommendation, maybe even if you're buying it in bags across from a garden centre, they'll typically steer you in the right direction there.
5: Okay, Lily?
26: Right. Thank you very much.
5: Nice to hear from you. I love how in the gardening industry they love a rhyme, don't they? Who flung dung?
6: Who flung dung? Well,
5: Chook, what was it?
6: Nutrog have the best names out through there as well. So, yeah, all their kahuna, who flung dung. The
5: one we just mentioned there.
6: Yeah, they've got so many great names for all their products. A testament to, I think it all comes from the owner of Nutrog down there in South Australia, who's a bit of a character. So
5: there we go. 131873 on the mid-north coast of New South Wales. We find Sharon. Good morning, Sharon.
1: Good morning. How are you both?
5: Very well.
6: Very well.
5: What's your question for Matt?
1: I've got a teddy bear magnolia that has a white sticky type grub on the leaves underneath and on the stems. I did go to a nursery and they actually gave me some Searle's Conguard.
6: Okay.
1: But it actually seems to have made it worse.
6: Oh. Okay. Yeah. So it sounds like you've got white wax scale. So like the earlier caller with the lily pillies, you've got it across on your teddy bear magnolia, which is a beautiful form of those evergreen magnolias. So it used to be everyone growing little gems was very popular through there. But teddy bear, it's a lovely type. It's a lovely tight type of magnolia, smaller, grander flora through there. So is it looking in reasonable health aside from that, before we get to the treating those scales?
1: I tend to think that the actual stem of the tree now is looking darker than what it was.
6: Okay.
1: Because it just seems to be multiplying and multiplying, and yeah. I don't know what to do to
6: So that, that darkness, so with the white wax scale, what they do, and it's a little insect pest in underneath there, and apart from making itself a happy home with that white wax, it's going through and excreting a sugary substance. So you'll often see them in conjunction with ants going up and down the trunk of a tree, or, you know, stems of your plants, and the ants are essentially going through there just for a tasty sugary treat to feed off in through there. But the byproduct of that is you get what's called sooty mold. So sooty mold looks sooty. So that's probably why you're seeing that darkening on the stems, because it's going through and just essentially growing through there. So if we get rid of the scale pests, that's then inherently going to take care of the that darkening across on the trunk there. So the product that you had, that Searle's Conguard, that's for listeners, that's a imidacloprid is the chemical in that. It's the same as what used to be in Confidor, and it's the one that you can go through. It is a systemic, so it does work for soft scales like your white wax scale. They do persist though, so like the caller earlier, they don't just jump ship as soon as they get sprayed through there. That white wax, especially in the crevices and where they're sort of, you know, around the stems, can persist. And it's mm-hmm. pretty much the same story as what I told her, is that if you could go through, and especially in through winter, but in coming in through spring as well, when they're in that nymph stage where they're actually the babies, essentially go through and find a new spot to take up residence and start building their waxy palace. You can mm-hmm. go and interfere with them by using those oil sprays, so those horticultural oils, and mm-hmm. they'll go through and you're looking at taking out the next generations across through there.
18: Okay.
6: Does that help you?
18: Yeah, and in turn it would take down what's already there.
6: Yeah, well, if you like, you can get out there with an old toothbrush. I don't recommend your current one. Going out, and you can actually just you can rub them off, and they'll it can be a good benchmark, because those white wax scales, they'll sit up in there, especially if they're in a fork, and you'll think, oh, it's still, you know, a persistent problem. But if you knock them back and then you take care of stopping any of those next generations setting up home, you should be mm-hmm. in the clear.
5: Okay, Sharon?
18: Yeah. All right, then. Thank you very much.
5: Good on you. Nice to hear from you. This is the Gardening Clinic. Our number's 131873. Lines available right now. You can text us on 0460 873 873.
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6: Now this week, the doc from Nutrog is going to chat with us about indoor potted plants during winter. Hi, Huey.
30: Good day, guys. Yes, no doubt we all enjoy having a few potted plants indoors in winter, but it's important, obviously, to understand that You know, growing things in pots comes with a whole set of its own challenges. You know, unlike our garden plants, potted plants are really reliant on the conditions that we create for them. Their roots are confined within the pot, limited space. They can't draw extra moisture or nutrients from the surrounding soil. And on top of that, many of the potting mixes you get, they're close to being sterile. That's because they've been heat treated to remove potential pathogens like Legionella. And obviously, that really reduces that microbial diversity, which is so important to support those healthy plants. So, you know, those microbes are necessary for those key soil function, nutrient cycling, producing black growth hormones, and obviously suppressing pathogens. So the potted plants really need a little bit of extra care to perform at their best.
6: Definitely. I mean, the microbes are the key. So how can gardeners replenish them?
30: Well, regularly feeding your plants with a liquid fertilizer, for example, such as Strikeback for orchids, can really address that lack of nutrient cycling in a potting mix. On top of that, we've added an additional 26 beneficial microbes. We grow each of those up separately in the lab. That gets mixed into a complex mix of what we call a base microbiome, and they really thrive in that potting mix. And because there's less competition from naturally occurring bacteria and fungi, these microbes colonize the potting mix actually very quickly, and they support things like plant growth by producing plant growth hormones. They help to increase resilience to disease. So, you know, since those potted plants lack that diversity in a soil-grown plant have, they're also more often really vulnerable to disease, which can happen very quickly because there's a complete absence of naturally occurring biocontrol organisms. So, you know, we've done some trials many years ago. We put an inoculant into some really old leached-out potting mix, and the results were surprising. It seemed to bring that mix back to life. It kickstart that nutrient cycling and unlocked the nutrients that were still there. So, you know, it's a great option if you're a bit of a gardener like me who doesn't like to repot too often.
6: Yeah, definitely. And winter itself, I mean, it also presents some unique challenges for potted plants. Is that right?
30: Exactly. That's correct. Believe it or not, over winter, your indoor plants are actually at a risk of drying out. You know, they're protected from the cold outside, but heaters can create that really dry indoor air. And so it can take a toll on your plants. And you're often dealing with quite challenging conditions. They might be sitting near a cold window while warm air from a heater blows across them. It's not really ideal for the indoor plants. So at this time of the year, keep an eye on the moisture levels and watch for signs of drying out. And if your plants are right up against the cold window, actually pulling them back a little bit really helps, because after all, many of those plants we grow indoors really prefer those warmer conditions. So, you know, they have some issues, but, you know, they're really good also at obviously improving your air quality in winter, and they look fantastic. So they're certainly worth having, but they do require a little bit of extra care.
6: Yeah, definitely. There's nothing quite like some indoor plants to add some colour to your house in winter and keep them in good order by introducing plenty of microbes to the potting mix. Now, Strikeback for Orchids is available at Bunnings, other hardware outlets and good garden centres. Thanks for joining us, Yui.
30: Not a problem. You have a fantastic week. Cheers. Bye-bye.
6: Bye.
5: This is the Garden Clinic on 131873. Let's go to the Central Coast. Kingcumber way, in fact. Morning, Roger.
0: Morning. I've got an unusual question for one you probably haven't had before.
6: Ooh.
0: How do you eradicate lichen?
6: Lichen? Okay, you're not liking it where it is? That's a very poor pun. Oh, no.
0: It's a big turning circle. Two old port wines, they're probably about 25 years old, but they're covered in lichen.
6: Okay. So first things first, is the lichen's not causing any particular issue to the plant itself. So if you're worried about that, don't worry. It's just sort of hanging out there, just like it hangs out on your roof tiles and things like that. If you do want to get through there and give it a treatment, in terms of chemical control, well, firstly, you can get in there and brush it with a brush and go through and try and remove it as much as possible. There are some things, and not dissimilar, so I'm just trying to think if it's got a registration for use in that situation, which would be a chemical very much like the wet and forgets and products like that, which will go through and they actually remove lichen. But I'd have to check on the registration, because you can't use necessarily anything for anything, especially when it comes through for plants. So as most people aren't typically looking to control lichen on plants, I'm not sure if anyone's got a product that's legally registered to recommend to you. So probably the safest option for you and I would be perhaps a stiff brush and a bit of elbow grease.
0: Mm,
5: Oh, he doesn't like that. You were after the easy solution, Roger.
6: That got as warm a reception as my pun earlier. Yes, well, what I'll do is I'll research and I'll just see if those chemicals, just because I don't want to get in trouble with I'll go through and research if I know exactly what would work. I've just got to find a product.
5: We don't want you getting up a sweat, Roger.
0: Right.
6: Okay, so I'll research that one in the background and either come back to you today or tomorrow. I'll just double check if anything's currently registered.
5: Okay, good on you, Roger.
0: Can I ask you one quick one?
5: Yeah, just a quick one though, mate.
0: I've got about 40 camellias. Some of them don't bloom at all, and the others just only last a few. The flowers only last a few days. Is that like a fertilizer or what?
6: If you've got, say, camellias or sanquas, they don't hold those flowers particularly long. So I'd be some of the japonicas and other forms of camellias will hold their flowers longer. But if it's just spot flowering on sanquas, it could be maybe not enough light. But yeah, you could definitely feed them up and throw some kahuna on them. They'd love that, and you can do that in through from spring.
5: Okay, good on you. Nice to hear from you. Roger, our number's 131873.
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13: At Bondi, keep an eye out for folk around Campbell Parade and a Moorbank around Hammondville Oval, drowning their sorrows after the loss in the soccer. If you're coming into Sydney from the north, the M1 drama-free and a 12-minute drive from the Hawkesbury all the way down to North Connects. No accidents, no breakdowns to watch out for so far this morning. If you're heading down to the snowfields this morning between Jindabyne and Perisher Valley, slush and ice on Kosciuszko Road, so please slow down and drive to the conditions down there. I'm Dennis Lee on Sydney's Traffic Leader 2GB.
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10: 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You.
5: Matt, with that previous caller, was it Roger?
6: Yes,
5: Roger. Yeah, he. You were mentioning about registered
6: chemicals.
5: Yeah. Yes, I mean that's the thing that's changed quite a lot over recent times, isn't it?
6: Yeah, well, there has been registrations for a while, but the need to adhere to it is probably come more to light, especially when there's been, you know, court cases across with people perhaps using chemicals not as prescribed. It's like a prescription for your medicines. Other types of medicines, and the body that covers it actually covers, it's the APVMA, so Australian Pesticides and Veterinary Medicines Authority. So it very much is, it has lots of, similarities across through there. So, and making sure that, you've got the right, correct solution for, the correct problems.
5: And we've seen over the years some products taken off the market, haven't we?
6: We do, So they do from time to time. So we've had, products essentially withdrawn for sale. So the APVMA are the ones that look after the what's allowed into the country. And there's different state and territory laws on what you can use it on. It's quite a, I think it's interesting. Students that I teach it to think it's mind-numbingly boring, and because the it's a lot of legislation and that type of thing, but it's important to make sure that the chemicals that we use are safe and being tested and gone through the ringer.
5: So, Matt, of course, if you weren't with us last weekend or earlier today, you lecture at TAFE?
6: I do. I get the so teaching chemicals is one of the units I'm tasked with, and it's never one of the favourite classes. So I teach
5: talk poison.
6: Yeah, I talk propagation. they much prefer that unit than going across
5: living not dying. They prefer living not dying. Yeah. I understand
6: me
5: that.
6: Me too.
5: I kind of get it. Our number's 131873. The text line 0460 873 873. You know what's interesting too? When we're talking about different products, I only thought they banned things because of humans. But last week we were talking about banning products because of bees.
6: Bees, yeah. So there's one that, well, it's not actually banned across via the APVMA, but there's all those neonicotinoids. So the lady who called earlier talking about Congard, that's one that you won't find in Bunnings, and that's one that they've implemented themselves, not only for selling it on the shelves, but they also with the growers. So plant producers or nurseries that are supplying plants to Bunnings, they've gone through and said, look, we don't want you utilising this chemical in the, you know, product stream across through there as well. So it's not only via the APVMA, some sort of take external measures as well. But that's more or less an interesting case in that one.
5: Yeah. 0460 873 873 is the text line. Now, Gracie, you didn't tell us where you're from, Gracie, which is not what we like. We like to know exactly where you are. Not that we're going to track you down or anything.
6: No house calls or anything like that.
5: So Matt can tailor his advice to your location. What is the best time to prune deciduous hibiscus?
6: Okay, so you've got a Hibiscus cereacus, and they're actually one that you could be going through and pruning now. And I was going to say, Gracie, if you'd like to actually even take some hardwood cuttings of that, you could be through and propagating it, seeing as, you know, talking happy things.
5: Yep.
6: You could be going through and taking those cuttings as you prepare them across, and just give them a nice wound. So you want to, as you prune it from the plant, prune up to some of those nodes, so where the buds are going to form across through there. Mm-hmm. And with those removed sections, you can go through and just cut underneath one of those buds, give it a little wound so you can scrape it with your finger or just, you know, the blade of your secateurs. You can put on some rooting hormone in there and pop it in a pot. And you don't need to put a plastic bag over it or anything like that. These hardwood cuttings, they'll just sit happily in a, you know, just out in the garden, just keep it moist, and you might be able to extend your plant library of hibiscus, the deciduous hibiscus there.
5: There we go, Gracie. Let's get to Peter on 131873. You're at Peakhurst. Good morning, Peter.
1: Yeah, good morning. We're just talking about the lichen.
6: Yes.
1: We used to mix up 1/3 full cream milk and 2/3 water, but mainly on rocks. I haven't used it on trees, but I should imagine that it would work the same.
5: Well, milk's got kind of herd of trees.
6: Yeah. But were you putting that on to make them green?
1: No, get rid of them.
6: To get rid of it. Okay, because I know people have used milk and things like that to try and get that mossy, you know, they sort of get that green age look across it. But maybe milk fats are used in some fungus. It can be used as a fungicide because it will go through and dispel it. So, yeah, maybe that could be an interesting way
1: And the pretty harmless.
6: It is. And because it's a food-grade ingredient, it bypasses all those APVMA
5: right.
6: rules. So,
1: exactly.
6: Give it
1: try
6: a go.
5: Was it only going to cost you a bit of milk? So, thanks for the suggestion, Peter. Appreciate it.
1: Okay, thank you.
5: Nice to hear from you. 131873. The text line 0460 873 873. Maya, once again, didn't tell us where she is, but they have a frangipani in a pot about a foot height. It still has not lost leaves, and this is the time to move it. Maybe some roots are now in the ground. It's about 14 years old. Basically saying, should I move the frangipani now?
6: Yeah, so it's only little for its time. It's been in its pot, obviously, for a while. So, yeah, you could go across and be moving it if you wanted to wait till it dropped. I mean, it's probably as soon as you lift it, it's going to drop, especially if it's got a root that's sort of poking through the base of that pot and into the ground, which you may well find. So I'm guessing it's in a lovely, nice, warm spot up against the wall or something like that. So if you did want to, you could be repotting now or otherwise hold off if that makes you feel better. But it's they're pretty tough. So the main thing is you don't want to stick it out somewhere really cold and, you know, exposed. So we don't know where you are, but just look out for, you can get damaged with, you know, frosty weather onto those growing tips, especially if it's been, you know, it's been sitting in that lovely sunny area perhaps for 14 years, and then you don't want to drop it out in the cold, spot.
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5: And let's clean up some of our texts before we wrap up for today. The line for that is 0460873873. Adrian says, hi, Matt. I planted 10 anemone corms in a 37-centimetre squat pot about a month ago. So far, two have sprouted. Is there any chance the others will sprout as well?
6: Okay. I don't think it's good news across for you, Adrian. I'm guessing that either you've had a little bit of a bit of a rot in your pot of those little, when you go through and planting in those corms, they'll go through and, if they sit a bit too wet, you might have had failings through there. Alternatively, and it depends, you know, if they've come through and sprouted and something's taken them out very early before you've been out to notice them through there. But if they're all planted a month ago, they should have popped out, especially if they're all planted at the same depth. You can get staggering of them popping out of the soil if you do them at different depths. But I would say, well, you can focus on the two at hand and give them lots of love.
5: At least you've got some success.
6: Yeah, yeah. Some success.
5: Meg's at Landilla, and quickly, I've had to trim down a Maria hedge. It was 2 foot over the fence. Yeah, she wants to know if after the prune she should give it some sudden impact.
6: Yeah, so a bit of feed. You're going to mainly be looking to get the growth on that coming in through spring, because the main issue with pruning things back, especially hedges, coming into the cooler months is, you know, you've got softer growth coming in and then cold weather snapping on it. So I'd be going through, not feeding it too much, and then focusing my feeding time for spring.
5: There we go. In a busy morning, really, Matt.
6: Busy morning, good fun though.
5: Yeah, it looks like a great day to be out in the garden as well. Graham Ross will be back with you next weekend for the Garden Clinic. Matt Carroll will be back with you tomorrow. Enjoy the rest of your Saturday.
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7: It's 8 o'clock. Good morning. I'm Toby Goff. A newly

0: place. You're going to see oil drop so low. I hope the companies are happy about it. But we have a lot of victories.
1: One person has died and 89 others have been injured in a major train collision north of London. Over 20 ambulances, hazardous response teams and 6 helicopters responded to the crash between 2 high-speed carriers at Bedford. 33 of the passengers suffered serious or critical injuries, while dozens more were treated for minor wounds. Back home, testing will today confirm if Australia's recorded its first case of a deadly strain of bird flu. A wild migratory bird in Western Australia has returned a suspected positive result for avian influenza, which, if confirmed as the H5 strain, would mean the virus has spread to every continent on the planet. WA's Agricultural Minister Jackie Jarvis says we are well equipped to stop the spread should the case be confirmed as H5.
2: Australia is well prepared to respond quickly to H5 bird flu to protect poultry production and manage impacts on wildlife and communities. We are taking this suspected case of H5 bird flu seriously, and there are well-established national response arrangements in place.
1: A driver remains on the run this morning after crashing an allegedly stolen car into a Scouts building in Sydney's southwest. Emergency services were called to the scene at Belfield overnight, where they found the white hatchback lodged in a brick fence. Officers say the vehicle was reported stolen from Ashfield on Thursday. Economists are warning the federal government's plan to curb negative gearing could spark a surge in rental prices. Independent modelling suggests the policy will slash the supply of available rentals, driving up costs by an extra $2,000 a year by 2029. And new research suggests laughing could be a powerful tool for people managing chronic lung conditions. Turning to finance, the Dow Jones has closed up 72 points, the Nasdaq also up 496. The Australian dollar is buying 70.1 US cents.
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1: Australia has fallen to co-hosts USA 2-0 in their group stage clash at the FIFA World Cup. The Socceroos conceded both goals in the first half thanks to an own goal from Cameron Burgess and a tap-in by Alex Freeman late in the half. Coach Tony Popovich conceding, "We were simply outclassed."
4: I don't know if it was the occasion, but we looked sluggish, heavy-legged. They were quicker, they were more powerful. They won every duel, they won every second ball, and when you do that, it makes it very difficult to gain any momentum.
1: Audio courtesy of the SBS. The result leaves Australia on 3 points from their 2 games with Turkey, who are playing Paraguay in the other Group D clash later today. And the Dragons have fallen agonisingly close to the third-ranked Knights in Newcastle, 22 points to 20. It's 8:04. That's the very latest news and sport.
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6: Now, Mount Annan roadworks today on Waterworth Drive and O'Day Road. It's affecting traffic in both directions down there. A stop go is in place till around about 1 o'clock this afternoon, so if you're heading that way, please watch out for the workmen. If you're taking your flight this morning, good luck. The M5 will give you a good run from the M7 all the way down to the main tunnel. From there to the airport, all clear. Southern Cross Drive, also drama-free into the airport. Around the International, though, very heavy traffic, 7-minute delays in the pick-up and drop-off areas. I'm Dennis Lee on 2GB.
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2: Sunny skies above Sydney, norwesterly winds up to 20 kilometres an hour, heading for a top of 21 degrees in the city, 19 in the west. Looking ahead, mostly sunny tomorrow with a high of 19 degrees, partly cloudy Monday, 19 again, clear and sunny on Tuesday. Right now in town it's 14 degrees, it's 9 degrees in Bankstown, 6 at Campbelltown, 8 in Lucas Heights, 10 degrees in Penrith and 12 degrees at Terry Hills. I'm Toby Goff, more news at 9 on your news leader, Sydney's 2GB.
1: 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It's time for Life and Technology with Charlie Brown. Thanks to Harvey Norman.
3: I'm Darren James and around the country we go. The all-important number. Call now, you'll get straight through on 131873. Any tech questions for Charlie, that's the number to ring. I'm excited because you're talking to someone from a company I love, D-Link. I've set up a D-Link router myself and it's wonderful. And I've got, a D-Link switch that I've installed. Mm, a good company, aren't they? They do a lot.
4: They are. They are. And as I've said on this show, we go where listeners request us to go. And I received an email from a listener saying that when they go visit their mum at the nursing home and they connect to the Wi-Fi there, there's a little number 6 on the Wi-Fi icon. But when they go home, there's no number 6. What does that mean?
3: Oh.
4: It's the different generations of Wi-Fi that are now available for you to purchase in your home, and businesses do this as well. And I thought today we should explain what the differences are. What is the difference between Wi-Fi 5, Wi-Fi 6, Wi-Fi 7? There's now Wi-Fi 8 as well, which has just been announced, and they're releasing products as well. What does it mean for you as a customer that is putting this technology into your home? What are the benefits? Graham Reardon is the managing director of D-Link. They're one of the companies that makes these kinds of products. I thought we'd get him on to talk about the differences and the things that you will get, because when you go from 5 to 6 to 7 to 8, often you're spending up as you go. You're spending a bit more money. What do you get for your money? Graham will be on in the second half of the show to talk about that. In the first half of the show, there are changes coming in phone designs, especially next year. We have the European Union to thank for that. I'm just putting the finishing touches on my next Jimmy Play device, because we make it and then it goes into market in 3 months' time, and we have to factor in rules in different nations and territories around the world where you sell devices. Hmm. What are the design requirements? Well, the EU has put out a whole bunch of new design requirements, and that will affect designs of phones, tablets, and those kinds of devices in the near future. But what will those changes be? I thought we'd talk with Alex Horish today. He's from whistleout.com.au. He's the managing editor there. Well, last time the EU said, well, if you don't sell a phone in the European Union without a USB-C charging port, well, you can't sell your phone.
3: Yeah.
4: And all of a sudden, Apple had a iPhone with a USB-C charging port. Yes. So what's coming next? How will this affect the designs of phones? When will it start to affect it? And what do you need to know as you spend your money on these devices? We'll have a chat with Alex about that. And Apple made a little announcement this week about the price of the next iPhone going up. I've been saying it for 12 months, the price of these devices are going up. And then Apple came out this weekend and anointed the commentary that I've been making. So thank you, Apple, for that. We'll talk with Alex a little bit more about that in the show. In the newsletter today, okay, we are sending so many emails out on a Saturday afternoon that Optus, Big Pond, TPG email servers think that we are spammers. and they have been auto-unsubscribing some of you because they thought that we are not a legitimate email service provider. We have fixed that, but what we need to do as we send the newsletter out after the show is send it in chunks. So 1 hour, there's a percentage of emails that go out at the next hour, the next hour. So if you don't get your email until 4 o'clock this afternoon, That's why. There's nothing technically wrong, but this is what we have to do because there's so many of you subscribing. We love that you subscribe. We love that you get our newsletter, lifeandtechnology.com.au, but that is what we're doing on that one. And we are going to be talking in the newsletter about how we are breaking our phone devices as consumers. Where are the areas that we're breaking them? Because we also got advice on how not to break your devices in these areas as well, because we've looked at the data that has come in from insurance companies insuring smartphones, and we've looked at how as Australians we are, you know, breaking the screens and the batteries and the this and that. And little hints for how you can improve the longevity of your phone is in the newsletter today, lifeandtechnology.com.au.
3: 131873, Anne, good morning.
5: Good morning, how are you?
3: Good, Anne.
4: Hey, Anne, what's going on?
5: Hi, just a quick question. I've got three TCL televisions. Two of them work perfectly fine, but one of them will not provide me free-to-air for 7, 10 SBS or Channel 2. It comes on for 3 seconds and then goes off. Comes back for 3 seconds and then goes off.
4: And when you say that two work fine, the third does not, have you taken the one that does not and tried placing it in the area where one of the other two work and plugging it into that cable, into the free-to-air cable at that point? Have you tried doing that?
5: No, I haven't.
4: That is the fastest way to identify, is it the TV or is it the wall socket or the cable that's going in or something outside the TV? Because if you plug that TV into a point where it's working, then you can identify that. So go do that, Anne. Leave your email address. I'm going to send you an email from me during the ad break so you can reply back and let me know how you go with that little test. You don't have to do it straight during the show or anything like that, but during the week is fine. I'll give you some more advice then, but give that a go, okay?
3: Thank you, Anne. To Renee, good morning.
6: Good morning, Darren and Charlie. I have a question about a Big Pond email. I got a spam email, one of these things which says we've hacked you and we've got all your details and we know the sites you've been watching and it's going to be very embarrassing.
4: Yep.
6: And normally on those I right click and you can see the actual email address it's come from. Mm-hmm. But in this case, the email address it's come from is my own Big Pond email address.
4: Yes.
6: And I try to block the domain, and I thought, hold on, I'm blocking my own email address.
4: Yes.
6: So I've gone in, I've changed my password on the account.
4: Good.
6: And I just wonder, is there anything else I should worry about? Because there's nothing, I've never come across this before. So I'd be interested if you've got any comments, please, Charlie.
4: So the thing about email that makes it really good but also has some holes in it is that it is an open platform. Nobody owns email, right? So when they first created email and they created it to because, you know, somebody wanted to email somebody else in the science building to see if there was coffee in the coffee machine, and then they would go up the next floor and get the coffee out of the coffee pour themselves. That was when email was created, right? But they created it as an open platform. So even though Google and Microsoft and they make email platforms and run email, they don't own it. That's good. The bad bit about it is that anyone can send an email pretending to be you. And when somebody replies to that email, it will go to you, but they can send an email, with your email address pretending that they are you. Okay. So, just remember that. So they've sent that to you and they're pretending that they've hacked into your email address by doing that to try and pull a response from you to get money out of you or whatever it is. So in this instance, you've done the right thing. You've changed your password. Just make sure that you just delete that email and just watch it. Just keep an eye on it because with Big Pond, yes, there are occasionally times where people ring up Big Pond support and they get Big Pond to change details about somebody else's mail information because they have enough personal information about you, but usually there's a telltale sign. Like you'll get an email that says, hey, we've changed your password again, or we've done this, or we've done this. Just keep an eye on your email account, Renee, because I think you're going to be fine. And if any other listeners have got any other things that we should suggest to Renee, please email me in. But I think you're going to be fine. But I think that's all that's happened here. They've pretended that they're you. They don't have access to your system. They're just trying to pull money out of you. Okay?
3: No good.
4: Hope that helps.
3: Thank you and good luck. Thanks, Renee, for the call. Around the country here on Life and Technology.
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3: Batteries in smartphones. In the old days, your battery would run out and your transistor and you'd open up the back and put another couple of double A's in. Things have changed slightly, Charlie.
4: Yeah, I thought we'd have a chat with Alex Horish. There's changes coming in the design of our smartphones, and we're thanking the European Union again for this. We're going to start to see these changes come in, and it could be second half of the year, it could be next year, but they are going to come, because last time they arrived because of the European Union with the USB-C port, as we've talked about. I thought we'd have a chat with Alex Horish about what's going on. Morning, Alex.
18: Going.
4: Good. The top line changes listeners should be aware of, because they are going to have an effect on designs of smartphones, and we're talking a lot of money for a smartphone these days, especially at the premium end.
18: Yes. Yeah, and but pricing could be getting even more expensive. Tim Cook the other day was saying that Apple will be putting its prices up. Wall Street Journal's forecasting the next iPhone could be $400 more expensive.
4: Ooh, boy, oh boy. That's a lot of money. And this is to do with the memory inflation, the memory of the device, right?
18: Yes, yeah, the component crisis, as we've been calling it, where all of the AI companies are buying all the RAM and the storage, which has put a real crunch on the supply chain.
4: Time your phone goes up and you're looking at the next phone, you think, gee, that's expensive. You can thank, who do we thank? We thank Oracle, NVIDIA, Amazon, yeah. Microsoft.
18: OpenAI, Anthropic.
4: Yeah, all the big trillion-dollar tech companies. Okay, so talk about designs. What's going on there?
18: Okay. So the EU has passed new legislation that aims to improve like user repairability for like most consumer tech. So effectively, the EU just wants consumers to be able to replace the battery of their devices themselves, and so that means like with simple available tools, like we don't need specialized equipment. So I'm not quite sure like exactly how specialized gets, because for example, a lot of current iPhones can be repaired pretty easily, but you need to have like a suction cap to remove the gloss.
4: Sure.
18: Which most of us don't have, or we don't
4: want to do it ourselves. So we go to a specialist at the shopping center or wherever it is, and they go do it for us, right?
18: Yes. But yeah, so this aims to improve that process where they don't want manufacturers using adhesives to keep batteries in place. Mm-hmm. So on a lot of phones, there's like an adhesive that keeps it, there's adhesive rather than screws. Mm-hmm. Apple's already made some changes in the iPhone 17 Pro. Battery is just screwed in, and you can unscrew it pretty easily if you get the front glass off. But getting the front glass off is the challenge. But there are exceptions. If a phone is water resistant and its battery will maintain 1,080% capacity after 1,000 cycle charges, then the changes, it still only has to be able to be replaced by a professional rather than by the end user.
4: And that's a big point, right? Because when you have a water-resistant and waterproof, water-resistant, whatever it is, it can be dunked in water and survive smartphone. When you open it up, the bulk of the time you've lost that benefit, haven't you?
18: Yes, yeah. Like it is possible to maintain it, but you have to be a lot more careful when repairing it to maintain water resistance. Because for water resistance, you do need an adhesive, and you have to then like reapply a new adhesive layer if you're repairing a phone. So that's one of those things that's kind of best left to the professionals. So it makes sense. But say, for example, the Nintendo Switch 2, that's not water resistant. Nintendo's already working on a new version of that where the end user will be able to replace the battery. But
4: this is not just phones though, Alex, right? This is going to be across the board, across a lot of high value electronic items.
18: Yes, yeah, that's correct. So, it could even affect things like earbuds, which would be great because, I mean, it sucks if, you know, you have a pair of AirPods for, you know, 4 years and then they start losing their charge.
4: And you've paid $300-$400 depending on what some of the models are. And okay, so this is really going to cause a number of changes across the industry. Is that the summation that we're looking at here?
18: Yeah, that's what it looks like. And yeah, it will be interesting to see exactly how it plays out, because as with like iPhone, we saw that was a change that impacted consumers globally. Just like with the Nintendo Switch, apparently that model will be EU only. So I guess it just depends on everyone's supply chains and whether it makes sense to manufacture one model for Europe and one for the rest of the world. But I think in most cases, probably makes sense to just do one for the entire world.
4: It is interesting, Alex, because I mean, I know you've done this too, but I've stood inside those engineering labs at phone factories, and often these guys are trying to sell me phones when I'm there in Shenzhen or wherever. And the whole focus has been about getting cost down. These things add extra cost, even on a small level, they add extra cost. And it's about getting the supply chain, the factories and the suppliers and components to rethink a little bit and to be forced into a position where it's not just about cost. It's also about longevity of the device and repairability. So it's going to have some changes.
18: Yeah, definitely. But I think, you know, in the long run, this is a positive development. Like, you know, longer lasting devices that are easier to fix is, I think, good for everyone. You know, if you've got a high end phone that, you know, you paid $2,000 for, then it's good to know that in 5 years you can still get a fresh battery for it. And then even if you're not using it, you can like pass it down to your kid or a relative who needs one.
4: Okay. Well said, Alex. Good summation on that one. We appreciate your time, Alex, managing editor, whistleout.com.au. We'll speak to you again soon. Thanks for coming on and giving us that update.
18: Thanks for having me.
3: Good on you, Alex, as usual. Alex from Managing Editor of Whistle Out here around the country on Life and Technology.
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19: Now, Bondi, they're not whistling at the moment. They're drowning their sorrows. So keep an eye out for folk around Kemble Parade and at Moorbank around Hammondville Oval, draining their sorrows after the loss in the soccer. If you're coming into Sydney from the north, the M1 is a drama-free run and a 12-minute drive from the Hawkesbury all the way down to North Connects. No accidents, no breakdowns to look out for so far. And if you're heading down to the snowfields this morning between Jindabyne and Perisher Valley, slush and ice on Kosciuszko Road. So please take care. I'm Dennis Lee on 2GB.
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3: A disappointing morning for World Cup followers, Charlie, with us going down to the United States of America 2-0.
4: And they always celebrate too loud, the Americans as well.
3: Oh, weren't they loud.
4: You know, rumour has it that the players walked around the everyone in the stand at the end of the game asking for an extra 25% for the service at the end of the match, like they do at all the restaurants.
3: Well, we're still in it. We've got another match coming up in the round robin, but there's still a match on as we speak. Morocco are playing Scotland, and they've gone 1-0 up against the Scottish team, which is on right now.
4: I'm proud of the boys. I'm proud of the Australians. I'm always proud of the fact that they go off and they take on the best of the world in this sport. And, look, an own goal. I used to play soccer. An own goal really kills you, especially at the start of the match.
3: Yeah.
4: But they're still in it. And, obviously we've got to keep supporting them and all that. But, Scotland and Morocco 30 minutes in and one up to Morocco at the moment. And we will enjoy the festivities of the World Cup soccer as it continues.
3: Sure will. 131873, John, good morning.
31: Hey, how you going?
3: Yeah, good.
4: Hey, John.
0: Look, I've just got a weird problem. I've just been totally locked out of Facebook, both my yep. personal and business. I've had Geeks to You try and do something. They were able to at least lodge a dispute, but that was 6 weeks ago. The page keeps coming up saying it'll take 24 hours to resolve. Nothing's resolved, and there's just nothing, no one to talk to from Facebook. And I was wondering if you had any ideas on how to go forward.
4: Yes, I do. Okay, so we had this as well. Now, I don't know how you've done it, but the way you must do it and the only way to focus on getting any kind of resolution at all is to focus on your business account and only your business account. When it's your business account and you've got a verified business account with them, I'm not sure whether you have got the verification done. We didn't have the Facebook verification. I think you've got to pay $10 a month or $20 a month or something for that. We have that now. But we didn't have that, and we had our business account hacked. And one of the other members of our team, their personal account was hacked as well. We focused 100% on the business account, and we kept submitting the claim through that. Every day we came back, and eventually we got onto a chat service with, they came to us, they sent us a link. And there was a chat service that we went on with Messenger, and we Messenger chatted with the support team. I then had to go up to the local library and sign a statutory declaration to say that I am me. And once we submitted that, off we went. That's when it really verified, and they then allowed us back in. But John, you are wasting your time if you go via the angle of the personal account. They do not seem to care. The business account, yes, maybe because you're paying for it. I don't understand, Darren, how you can be a business, having a business relationship with another business, like buying advertising and services from them, and all of a sudden that business can come along to you and say, "We're cutting you off."
2: Yeah.
4: No support, no more discussion will be entered into. I think it's an issue for the ACCC. They haven't done anything about it. I've asked them a couple of times about it. They sort of, you know, don't seem to do anything. I just don't understand how in a world where especially small businesses who are encouraged consistently to advertise in digital platforms, Google, Facebook, those kinds of things. When it comes to Facebook, you can have a business account that you're advertising on, all of a sudden it's gone yeah. in an afternoon. So, John, do that. Good luck with it. Let me know in a week how you go. The second thing to do is to call your local federal member. After you've done a bit of that, call them and say, "Look, this is what I've been doing. What do I do?"
2: Yeah.
4: Right? If enough of us start causing a stink, then Meta's got to take a little bit more attention, especially for businesses, and maybe provide a bit more support. But we got ours back. I hope you do as well.
2: Thanks, John. To Donna, good morning.
5: Oh, hi, good morning. Thanks for taking my call.
4: Hey, Donna, what's going on?
5: I'm looking at updating my daughter's MacBook Pro. She's had it all through high school, and now she's going into uni. And I wanted to know, should I buy the current model, or should I wait till the new version comes out in, I'm going to say, September?
4: So not always do they have the upgrade in September. When was the last one? It wasn't too long ago that they did the last one. They did the earlier one, the one earlier this year, the budget one that they brought out. And that was quite a big, I mean, that's quite a value-focused one, and lots of kids at high school are getting that. That's not your daughter's situation. I said my recommendation to people is to, and often when Apple brings out a new product, they don't cut the price of the previous one too much. It may be a little bit, but they don't, you know, they bring the new one out, and that's a price point. That's at the new price point, and that price point could go a bit higher as well because of componentry costs again. I would just go and get the one that you think is right, Donna. And you know, if your current one is in good condition, try selling it, because the resale value on secondhand Mac stuff can be pretty good as well. So, and that will reduce your overall spend. The other thing to remember with buying latest versus current, the latest one will give you more top-end processing ability, right? So, and that comes and helps you in video, high-end video editing and graphics and those kinds of things. If you're not doing too much of that, then you're not going to see, there's not too much of a benefit to waiting and doing it. Okay. So look, that's my advice. You're a great person for buying your daughter a new laptop, especially one of those. They're not cheap, Donna. So, yeah. Yeah, that's the best I can do to help you, okay?
6: Thanks, Donna.
4: One more thing. It's end of financial year, so by June 30, that's kind of different retailers like our sponsor Harvey Norman and other retailers as well. This is the time where they have price incentives on Apple Mac laptops and January, this time of the year in January. And often those price incentives aren't reflected at the Apple stores, okay? Hope that helps you too.
6: Thanks to Jeff. Good morning.
7: Good morning. Great show. Look, Charlie, I often get a stuttering when I'm receiving, say, 3OW or streaming it. And it will stutter for sort of 15, 20 seconds and then stop. And if I switch to another app briefly, that will receive okay. I'm running Orbi Pro, but it's probably an 8-year-old system. Any clues?
4: No, it's not that. It's not your Orbi. So the data that is transferred, and I'm assuming through the 3AW app that you're using primarily, the data that is sent through is very low packet sizes at a consistent speed. So your old Orbi, it should be fine because the only time it's not going to be fine is if you've got other people in the home that are doing large downloading that at the same time. For example, if you've got a person in another room and they might start watching a 4K movie and then somebody else goes and downloads a file on that same network, yes, it could affect it then. But if it's primarily you in the premises in the home that is using the Wi-Fi, then it's not likely to be that. The best thing you can do with your 3AW or 2GB or 4BC app or when you're using it to get best performance is if you're on an Android phone, go in and dump your cache every once in a while. If you're on a iPhone, there is no button to dump cache at the moment, but you can delete the app and reinstall it again. That has the same effect. The benefit of doing that is you are clearing the temporary memory in the app because the apps are designed to cache the data that is as it comes in. So it loads it in and then it plays it. It plays it. Plays the audio of it. Now it happens in seconds, the way that it's designed to do it in seconds, but it's still downloading it and storing it for a brief amount of time. And sometimes the cache gets full. It's just the way these streaming apps work, and it can happen with Netflixes and those kinds of things as well. Go and follow those steps, and that should fix it. Now, if you consistently have the issue, and there are other people in the home, for example, Jeff, that are using the Wi-Fi at the same time, then it is worthwhile investment, and you shouldn't do anything until you hear from Graham Reardon, who we're going to talk to shortly on the program about Wi-Fi and the new formats of Wi-Fi, because that will help you in choosing your next Wi-Fi equipment for your home. Okay?
6: 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Thanks, Jeff, and good luck. 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
6: And, well, you've taught me something already today, Charlie. I didn't know there were different generations and stages of Wi-Fi.
4: And it makes a difference too, when you put them into your home especially, but businesses too. And you're going to see more of this because when it comes to Wi-Fi, it is a fast-moving area of the consumer electronic market because so many devices have it, and we all want the best possible experience. So I thought we'd have Graham Reardon on the program today. 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Morning, Graham.
16: Morning, Charlie. How are you?
4: I'm good. So there... In the market today, when I go buy a router, there is how many different generations of Wi-Fi could I be presented with to consider to purchase?
16: Oh, there's still probably up to four generations out in the market. Maybe 80% of them are three at the moment. So from yep. 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
4: Okay. Now, when I'm looking at a generation versus another generation. You're a manufacturer. Do you stick it there on the box in great big lettering? You know, you're getting a 5 or you're getting a 6, or is it more of a hidden, not hidden away, but less of a emphasis on that area of the technology? And is there a reason behind that if it is?
16: I think you know, a couple of years ago, they changed the nomenclature of Wi-Fi from using the standards, like you probably remember yourself, the 802.11b and N and A back in the day,
4: yeah.
16: which definitely made it a bit more difficult for consumers to understand. And so they changed really around Wi-Fi 5, actually simply having a big number on the end, which certainly made it easier for consumers, but it also then,
4: yeah.
16: you know, obviously hides some of the complexity, which is a good thing in a lot of ways. To Wi-Fi 5, 6, 7, and, you know, obviously moving forward from there. So yeah, that was the big change. But there is obviously some subtle differences between each generation, both in terms of speeds in some cases, but also reliability and management of network devices on your Wi-Fi at home.
4: Okay, so I'm going out. I'm looking for a new Wi-Fi router, for example. Who is it that is going to get the most benefit from a 7 system versus a 5 system, for example, if they're all those versions are still being sold up against each other on store shelves? Where is the benefit obtained by buying the higher number versus the lower number? What kind of customer should be looking at what?
16: It always comes back to what you're trying to do at home. Or obviously in a business as well. So, you know, if you've got a lot of devices, such as TVs, you know, laptops, mobile phones, washing machines, all sorts of things can now be connected to your home network. Then, you know, if you've got a lot of devices, then we generally recommend now, if you're purchasing today, to be looking at Wi-Fi 7. It's probably a little early, but our research shows that generally speaking, consumers change routers about every 3 to 4 years. So, you know, if you're in the market right now and you've got an old Wi-Fi 4 or Wi-Fi 5 device, it's definitely worthwhile. And you'll see a big speed difference and reliability difference by moving to Wi-Fi 7. If you've already got a Wi-Fi 5, then Wi-Fi 6 might be okay. But they're the sort of two options that you'd be looking at right now to give you that best blend of reliability and speed.
4: Okay. So if I am one of the things I hear about from listeners and one of the questions I get is, okay, but if I'm going to spend more on my Wi-Fi, why would I do that? Because my NBN speed hasn't changed. Can you explain that to us, Graham?
16: Yeah, absolutely. Remember, the NBN is only the connection out to the internet, right? So what you're doing in your home comes back to the number of devices and what you're actually doing. If you've got devices that are now talking to each other, which a lot of them are doing, you might have speakers, Google speakers and Alexas and devices like that. You might have IoT devices, like I mentioned earlier, in your fridge or as we do in our washing machine. Then these devices need to talk back and forth to other devices in the home as well as get out to the internet. So that's really the key. And obviously in the last 6 months or so, you've seen NBN now start to come out with greater than gigabit speed connections. Definitely, if you've got one of those, then you'd want to be starting to think about, you know, moving to Wi-Fi 7.
4: Okay, very good advice. Now, if I'm going out today and I'm looking for a D-Link Wi-Fi 7, what is the model that you currently have? What do I look at?
16: We've got a few models in the market. Just jump on our website at dlink.com.au, type in Wi-Fi 7 into the search bar. 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And you can move up from there, again, really coming back to how many devices you've got at home and what you're trying to do. And we try and help you guide you through that process by literally asking you, what sort of size place do you have? Is it a smaller apartment? Is it a 3, 4, 5 bedroom, you know, larger premises? And how many devices have you got to be able to help guide you through that process?
4: All right. So I'll go to your website. I'll look at Wi-Fi 7 and I will go from there. I'll put a link at lifeandtechnology.com.au. Thank you, for coming on, Graham, and explaining all that. I think that covers a lot for people who are in the market for one of these things or might be in the next sort of 6 months or so. We do appreciate your time as always.
16: Good to chat to you. Have a great weekend.
6: Good on you. Thanks for that, Graham Reid, Managing Director of D-Link. Don't just put a link in, Charlie. Put in a D-Link.
4: There you go.
6: 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Around the country, this is Life and Technology.
17: 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Got something you want to say? 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
18: Now, Matt Annan got roadworks today on Waterworth Drive, Day Road. That's affecting traffic in both directions down there. A stop-go is in place till around about 1 o'clock this afternoon. If you're heading that way, please watch out for the workmen. If you're taking a flight this morning, M5 looking good. From the M7 all the way down to the main tunnel. From there to the airport, all clear. No accidents or breakdowns reported so far. Southern Cross Drive, also drama-free into the airport. Around the international, steady traffic now at the pick-up and drop-off areas. I'm Dennis Lee on 2GB.
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4: Yeah.
24: 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Please try again. We are working on it. Please check back soon. I check back soon. Same message. It is only Channel 7. And it, when I get onto Channel 7, it'll sit there and the little white circle will spin for a while,
4: yeah.
24: And then all of a sudden I'll get a picture, and 10 minutes later it'll just freeze. Have to get out of it, go back in again, and it is only Channel 7, and it's driving me crazy.
6: No.
4: So the only solution I've ever had for that issue, and I've had it with other apps on Apple TV as well, and I've actually had it with Apple. You're talking about the 7 Plus app, which we have used that over the last few days because they've got the new season of The Rookie on that, which my family loves. I've had the same issue because they streamed the NFL Super Bowl on, and I had it on one browser, it would just would not work, but on another browser, it would work. And when I've had an issue on Apple TV, not with 7 Plus, but a similar thing with other apps, the only thing I could do to fix it, Noel, was to factory reset the whole thing and start again, because most often it's the app not updating to the newest version. Even though it says it's updated, it's not. And Apple TV is a managed system. It's meant to go and update. But when you are first setting it up, it goes and looks at every app that is on the device in that factory restored state and updates them completely at that point. So that's the only suggestion I can give to you, Noel. I hope that's going to help you. Give that a go today. It's going to be a bit painful signing into every single smart app that you've got, but that's the best I can do. I hope that helps you.
6: Thanks, Noel. To Bob, good morning.
0: Good morning, guys. Charlie, I've got the wife and I both got mobile phones, Apples, both a bit old, just use them normally for phone calls, receiving the odd photos, things like that. Lately, yep, they didn't seem to be working, so I grabbed hold of a 14. Still got the same problem. People phone us, the phone doesn't ring at our end. Well, I phone them, it is ringing in my ear, and then after about 6 rings, it cuts out. You weren't there.
4: Right.
6: That just cut out then. That's ironic.
4: I just heard you drop then, yeah, actually. That's right. Bob, I don't. Is it? Are you sure that it's going to be your phone? Because it could be. It could be your provider. Who's your provider?
0: Well, it's Telstra. But I have found out apparently there is a weak signal in our area.
4: Okay, so this is what I would do. I would, and this is to test if it's Telstra or your phone. Next time you got a mate that comes over, ask if he can put his SIM card, if he's Optus or Vodafone, into your phone and make a couple of phone calls. It won't ruin anything on your phone or anything like that. Just do that and see if you can do a couple of tests that way to identify it. The other thing you can do is go and buy a $7 SIM from the supermarket, 7-day prepaid, or cost you $10 with another provider. Coles, or not Woolworths because they use Telstra, but Coles, OnePass or one of those guys, One Mobile. Do a couple of tests on it because you need to identify whether it's, because I don't think it's going to be your phone. I think it's going to be your provider, and I don't think you're going to be, you could sit changing settings all day on your phone. If it's your network, you're not going to get anywhere. Also, Bob, make sure the phone is connected to Wi-Fi calling and you're near your Wi-Fi router, before you go and do any of this. And if try also turning it off Wi-Fi calling as well and see if you get a different an outcome. Because the way I heard that, it sounds to me it's your provider.
6: Good on you, Bob.
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13: It's 9 o'clock. Good morning. I'm Toby Goff. A fragile ceasefire is holding in the Middle East despite an overnight escalation of conflict in Lebanon. Nine's US correspondent, Reid Butler.
14: Traffic has picked up through the Strait of Hormuz. Now this memorandum of understanding has been signed, but things were on shaky ground earlier as fighting flared between Israel and Hezbollah. And planned peace talks in Switzerland between Tehran and Washington were cancelled. But now both Israel and Hezbollah have agreed to a ceasefire, and Trump has spent the day touting the success so far of this memorandum. Meanwhile, there's also a diplomatic spat between Italy and the United States underway. Trump claimed Italy's right-wing prime minister

0: $1 billion after budget backlash. Accountants are now warning business owners to freeze all restructuring plans until the changes officially become law. A person has died and 11 people are fighting for life after a train collision north of London. Wounded passengers were flown by six separate air ambulances to regional trauma centres after the crash between two trains at Bedford. 89 people in total were injured while a victim was pronounced dead at the scene. This passenger has told the BBC it was beyond distressing.
1: I was on the front carriage of the train that collided into another one, and when I got up I saw all of the chairs everywhere. And when I got up, I saw people bloodied face.
0: A manhunt is underway after a driver crashed an allegedly stolen car into a building and fled the scene in Sydney's southwest. Police discovered the white hatchback wedge into a stairwell at the Belfield property, which officers say was reported stolen from Ashfield on Thursday. And the state economy is forecast to remain stuck in the slow lane with underwhelming growth for at least the next 3 years. Treasurer Daniel Mookie warns a recent string of interest rate hikes is hitting local families hard due to the state's large average mortgage. To finance, the Australian dollar is buying 70.1 US cents.
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0: The Socceroos have copped a devastating blow to their FIFA World Cup campaign, going down to co-host USA 2-0 in Seattle. Meanwhile, Morocco is leading Scotland 1-0 in their Group C clash in Boston. The last two Aussie tennis stars in singles at the Queen's Club have been defeated in the quarterfinals. Craig Gabriel reports.
3: It was a tight match that Demonor played against American Brandon Nakashima, and he had a couple of break opportunities, but Demonor admitted being frustrated and not being able to capitalise on the small margins. Nakashima advanced to the semi 7-5-6-3, and then late in the afternoon, with the mercury still at about 28 degrees, Rinki Hijikata was outplayed by Hugo Humbert 6-1-6-2. Meanwhile, in Berlin, world number one Arina Sabalenka has rallied from 2-6 love 4 to beat 20-year-old Czech Nicole Batumkova 2-6-7-6-6-4. Craig Gabriel, London.
0: 9:04, that's the very latest news and sport.
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5: Now, if you're heading down to the snowfields this morning between Cooma and Mound or Brown Mountain, alpine conditions on Snowy Mountain Highway, you're required to take chains. At Bondi, keep an eye for folk out and about on Campbell Parade and, of course, at Moorbank around Hammondville Oval, drowning their sorrows after the loss in the soccer. And if you're coming to Sydney from the north, the M1 drama-free and a 12-minute drive from Hawkesbury all the way down to North Connects. No accidents or breakdowns to watch out for so far this morning. I'm Dennis Lee on Sydney's Traffic Leader 2GB.
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0: Clear and sunny in Sydney. Winds norwesterly up to 20 kilometres an hour, tending westerly in the early afternoon. Tops of 21 degrees in the city, 19 in the west.

0: Looking ahead, mostly sunny tomorrow, partly cloudy Monday. Right now in the city, it's 15 degrees, the same in Gosford. It's 14 degrees in Bankstown, Penrith and Terry Hills, 10 at Campbelltown, 12 in Lucas Heights. I'm Toby Goff. 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

0: Good morning. Welcome to Weekends with Luke Grant. 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The Socceroos have had a tough time in Seattle this morning, looking almost off the pace, dare I say, sleepless in Seattle. We'll break things down in a moment or two. We'll get to Lauren Tomasi from Nine, who's there at the ground and has had plenty of opportunity to speak to Socceroo fans. Some angry with the refereeing, some disappointed, many knowing that there'll be a new day, the sun will rise again, and we just get on with things. Anyway, let's check the weather. A mostly sunny Sydney Saturday, coming up with tops of 21 in the city, 21 at Penrith, Parramatta 21, Bondi and coastal suburbs 20, mostly sunny again tomorrow and 19. In Brisbane today, partly cloudy Saturday, medium chance of showers, likely late this afternoon and tonight. In Brisbane 25, 23 at the airport, 25 at Ipswich. Sunshine Coast 24, Gold Coast 24, cloudy tomorrow with a very high chance of rain in Brisbane. That'll be late afternoon and in the evening, 21 degrees. Before I get to Lauren Tomasi at Seattle, police are investigating a home invasion at Yagoona this morning. Officers attached to the Bankstown Police Area Command, they were called to a home on George Street just before 3:30 a.m. After at least four men forced their way inside, the men, some of whom were armed with knives and had their faces covered, threatened the residents, taking jewellery and mobile phones, then running away. Police began searching the surrounding streets. They arrested two men on Bowden Street. They've been taken to Bankstown Police Station. A red sedan was found in Avoca Street. It's been seized. For further information and some breaking news from the UK, two passenger trains have collided north of London. Reports have been mass casualties. This occurred between Bedford and Luton about 2:15 our time this morning. It's understood the driver of the train that collided with the stationary train had been killed. We're waiting for more on that. When we have it, we'll certainly share it with you. Let's hope it doesn't end up being as bad as it might seem right now. So let's swallow that bitter pill. The Socceroos have been brought back down to earth in brutal fashion at the World Cup, suffering a demoralising and costly 2-0 defeat to the US. Australia's hopes of progression and sealing a top two berth will come down to their final group match against Paraguay, which happens on June 26, our time, after a nightmare afternoon, they're calling it, at Seattle Stadium. Now, the US, without their injured star Christian Pulisic, battered Australia on and off the ball. They took the lead in the 11th minute when we scored an own goal. Alex Freeman then dealt the Socceroos a hammer blow by bundling home a header. It was initially ruled offside but cleared by the VAR. So that became 2-0, and that's where it stayed. We were pretty good in the second half, I have to say. So to the bitter pill administered this morning our time by Dr. Lauren Tomasi. Lauren, please be gentle with us. The US were way too good in the first half. You've been mixing it with disappointed fans in Seattle. What have they had to say to you?
1: Oh, Luke, I think it's the, by and large, message is down but not out. I think there's a few commiseration beers happening right now. But, look, I think for a lot of fans here, it was tough. That first half was tough to watch, but they really picked it up in the second, and it was a bit of a case of, man, what could have been?
0: Now, what are the fans like? Do they behave themselves? Are they sometimes, the Australian tourist, and you know this, you see this first half, sometimes they can be a bit rowdy. Were they rowdy or were they somewhat respectful?
1: Luke, let me paint a picture for you.
0: Okay.
1: 7 o'clock in the morning in Seattle. Everything's pretty quiet. A few Americans are out for a coffee. But there is a bar called Victory Hall, and that is where every Australian was. There were beers flowing. They were dancing on tables. It was absolutely wild. I'm going to say everyone was behaving themselves, but they were certainly getting around it.
0: And did you, you know what, going to a pub called Victory Hall, that is going the early crow. They were tempting disaster. What the hell were they thinking?
1: Oh, I know. I think that was our little faux pas there. But look, I think they've all headed back there and the hope is that we can pull one against Paraguay.
0: Yeah.
1: You know, the win in our first match, that did put us in good stead. We knew the USA would be a tough match. And they really brought the heat. It was fast. It was fiery. There were yellow cards flying.
0: Yeah.
1: The American fans, I've got to say, I'll give it to them. By and large, they've actually been pretty good to deal with. There are a few smug faces around, but others who were chatting to me said, you know, the Aussies put up a good fight.
0: Yeah, I heard one of them say that to you on the Today Show. That is, that is refreshing because I could have said, and by the way, all your submarines are going to be used, so cop that too, Aussie. You know, it's nice of them.
1: Oh, man. I was waiting for that comment as well, Luke, but you know, it hasn't come, which is what we want to hear. But, you know, that said, as I'm standing here talking to you, I can see a bloke with an eagle on his head, a giant eagle hat. So, you know, freedom and all that.
0: Right. Hey, what's the, when you go into the ground or around the ground, what are they serving up? Is it, you know, I don't want to be, you know, textbook kind of, what else would you say? But is it a hot dog-a-thon?
1: What else would it be in America? It is an absolute hot dog-a-thon. There's a few burgers around, but there are multiple hot dog trucks. They call them a Seattle dog. I think they whack a bit of cream cheese on there, which seems like a pretty strange combination to me. And there's a lot of American beers going. All the Aussie fans are telling me are tasting pretty watery. They're no TV, I guess. But,
0: fair enough.
1: Very American. You know how it is, Luke.
0: Yeah, I know. Oh, I know how it is.
1: Captain America coming up behind me now.
0: Oh, well, we better let you go and take care of yourself. Lovely to chat, Lauren. Look after yourself.
1: Good on you, Luke.
0: Good on you. Thanks a lot. Lauren Tomasi outside the stadium in Seattle. Hey, you Aussie. You know, they're good. We can't be... We can't get carried away here. I know people have been blowing up deluxe about the refereeing. I don't want to reflect on the referee. What a clown. But we just weren't good enough. And I think the coach might have, from what I'm hearing from experts, and I'm certainly not one of them, you know, changes made from our victory over Turkey, probably not that smart. Anyway, we have complete faith in Coach Popovich. And I'm sure we'll be right when we play Paraguay. Fingers crossed. Now, to the news of the day, or some of the news of the day, Jason Morrison and the Daily Telegraph, as a story I imagined we, I have to say, sadly, could see coming at some point, but in reality, it is a shameful tale, reflecting the hate that exists in some parts of our polity. Now, he reports that Pauline Hanson has made an extraordinary plea to federal authorities and to the PM for high-level police protection amid One Nation claims a senator is being targeted by violent extremists. The Saturday Telegraph has seen and heard a stream of disturbing abuse directed at Ms. Hanson, including text messages and voicemails sent to her private phone, her electorate office, and other contact points. And he says, that is Jason Morrison, some messages contain threats of sexual violence, physical assault and death directed at the senator, her staff and her relatives. One message, seen by the Telegraph, read, "I'm going to kill you," before threatening to hurt members of her family. Another says, "Your protection won't protect you forever." The brutality and violence in some of the messages, says Jason, in voicemails are too extreme to publish. Now, concerned at the volume of abuse, Ms. Hanson said it only took one person acting on a threat to create a dangerous situation. She says, "In Queensland, I feel relatively safe, but I'm well aware that it takes just one unstable person to create a safety risk for myself, my staff, or members of the public." She says, "Doing my job shouldn't put my safety or the safety of the public at risk." And she says, "Sadly, I'm aware that the threats have increased in recent times, and therefore I understand the need for the AFP to conduct a full review of my protection." So they should. Our News Corp has obtained correspondence between Pauline's office and a senior cabinet minister expressing frustration that concerns about her personal safety are not being adequately addressed. Well, that's a damn disgrace. She's extremely vulnerable. I can't express how worried we are that something terrible could occur, said her Chief of Staff James Ashby in one message. Questions surrounding Ms Hanson's security arrangements have intensified this week following that absolute clown show that is Get Up and their sign stunt during her National Press Club address, despite the venue reportedly being swept by police and subjected to the highest level of security scrutiny. Really? While Ms Hanson's threat profile is monitored by federal and state law enforcement, she does not receive continuous close police protection and hasn't had that for years. And when the Telegraph put questions about the claim to the PM's office, it was told, quote, matters relating to security are handled by the Australian Federal Police, not by the Prime Minister. Well, Prime Minister, as I know you are so committed to the safety of women, can I remind you about Pauline Hanson? During the Howard years, Pauline Hanson was among the most heavily protected public figures in the country. A security arrangement reportedly insisted upon by John Howard, despite their political differences. The tone and severity of this abuse has intensified as One Nation support has risen in the polls. Extraordinary. Isn't it funny? The abuse of women on the right. Anyway, hopefully something will happen there. One should be able to run for public office and not live with these kind of threats, although that's the perfect world that sadly you and I realise doesn't exist here, despite the political speak. Now, despite a court being told the nephew of slain terrorist Khalid Sharouf allegedly remained a terror risk with close links to a pro-ISIS network, he won't be subject to any terror-specific control or monitoring orders after the Supreme Court dismissed the state government's bid in New South Wales to slap him with an extended supervision order. I tell you what, the Attorney General has asked for urgent advice on whether the government could successfully appeal the decision as it flagged new amendments to close loopholes in legislation governing high-risk terrorism offenders. Now, whilst no one expects, despite the cost of the public service and the number of people who make that esteemed body up, it to be always perfect in drafting bills, we kind of think it's pretty important when it comes to the safety of people. Just a general observation. The New South Wales Supreme Court's decision yesterday to reject the government's application for an extended supervision order, which gives police stronger monitoring powers for alleged high-risk terror offenders, on Yaqub Ben Shabir, rested on a technicality. That the 20-year-old, despite the court hearing about an alleged haul of pro-ISIS material and close links with terror-related offenders, was not an quote-unquote eligible offender, given he was no longer serving a custodial sentence for an indictable offence. A spokeswoman said the New South Wales Attorney General had asked for urgent advice on the prospects of an appeal and flagged that there'd be legislation introduced during the next week. Now, while Friday's application was for the government to impose an extended supervision order on the person before his release, the 20-year-old avoided an application for an interim version of the same order, which would have allowed the state to monitor and control him when he left custody. In that application, the Supreme Court could not impose an interim order given a technicality surrounding when his custodial sentence would ultimately expire. On Friday, Justice Dina Yahia dismissed the state's application in rather unique circumstances, quote-unquote, because Ben Shabir had successfully appealed his sentence for an affray conviction from a custodial sentence to a conditional release, meaning he no longer met the order's criteria of serving a term of imprisonment. Now, though the court had previously found that Ben Shabir was a convicted New South Wales terrorism activity offender, given his current or previous alleged associations with people or groups advocating for a support of terrorism, Friday's judgment ruled that despite those alleged affiliations, he was no longer an eligible offender. Yeah, I tell you what. I mean, it's. I probably should just be careful what I say here. We'll leave the court to sort that out, but the state government, I'm sure you've acted on advice, but wow, this is a complete screw-up. Now, on the back of the brilliant Fire the Liar campaign aimed at the incompetent and dishonest federal government, there may be room for another campaign aimed at enabling the liars. Now, the liar has nowhere to go if decent people stand up and call this out. I mean, it's simply unacceptable, isn't it? Simply unacceptable to say to the people before an election, this is a golden egg. And then once elected, say, I mean, it's an off Chico roll. And you can't do that. Well, you can do it, but you can't reward that. And that's my point. There'll be people in the parliament equally elected, who will enable the lie. Now, the enablers, according to the Nightly of the Australian Greens, they say today that Jim Chalmers has conceded the government has lost political pate over its back down on the budget tax plan and the broken promise to get it up in the first place, even if he was handed clarity over what he needs to do to pass it. Now, he undertook that as a treasurer, a media blitz again yesterday to defend budget plans. Just 4 weeks after the budget, he says, obviously there's a big partisan political campaign against these changes. We understand that. We anticipated that. We expected that. I mean, it's breathtaking how this bloke deals with the fact he told a lie and he's been called out and people are pissed off. Please excuse the language. He's still hoping to pass the legislation because even though he said, here's a golden egg and gave you an off Chico roll, he's the treasurer. Damn disgrace. He would replace a 50% capital gains tax discount with an inflation-based one and impose a minimum 30%. The same bill sets up the $250 working Australians tax offset, which is next to nothing, and a new $1,000 standard deduction, but the government needs the Greens. The minor party's additional comments on a committee inquiry into the tax bills lay out what it wants to do. It wants the grandfathering of negative gearing limited to one investment property per person and limits on the ability of self-managed superannuation funds to invest in the housing market. Nick McKim, a Green senator, said the absurdly generous grandfathering provisions make this legislation a major missed opportunity. There is $33 billion a year just in negative gearing handouts for people with two or more properties. This is money that could directly fund cost of living relief for renters and mortgage holders. You see, if people knew this was coming a year ago, they might have made a judgment. Now, I don't know if the government will have to, in order to get this passed, agree with what Nick McKim says here, which is, if you've got more than one negatively geared property, sorry. But no one anticipated that. And that appears to be the price the Greens are demanding. I mean, it's an absolute pig's breakfast. There's some great stuff today from the Menzies Research Centre that rams home the fact that we're an overgoverned, overregulated, public service heavy clown show. David Hughes, the centre's executive director, says a typical small business answers to as many as 15 separate government agencies like the ATO, the Fair Work Commission, licensing bodies, local councils, all conditioned to treat business as the enemy and to read every action or request as malicious. Every interaction is built on the same assumption that the business is doing the wrong thing and must prove otherwise. There isn't a single government body dedicated to helping small business owners. There's no agency whose job is to make it easier for businesses to employ, to invest, to open doors. Just for a moment, allow that to wash around your mind. There is no agency whose job it is to make it easier for business to employ, to invest, to open its doors. Yes, we are the we can't country. Just have to be a bit careful. We're over-regulated to farcical proportions. How about this? A cafe in Victoria needs 36 separate licences and approvals before it can pour a single coffee. A tradie on the Gold Coast pays hundreds of dollars in permits to fix a tap across the border in New South Wales. Come on. Just under 15,000 companies went under last year. Since the federal government took office, that number is 46,500. How about that? I'm not here to be a champion of small business, but I kind of like the idea of Australians getting out there and creating stuff. And it seems we have a federal government making it very difficult for them to do just that. Might just be one of the problems. Government fixated on helping unions and heavily unionised industries by giving taxpayer-funded pay rises. Meanwhile, the people out there that think, well, in walks Pauline, they'll have their say in a year or two, I imagine. Busy show today. We'll get to Dennis Shanahan shortly and look at all the events in Canberra. I want to look at that policy idea of Pauline Hanson's. Should we just say Snowy 2.0? Too hard. It's done. What do you think? Simon's here to answer your DIY questions. Leith Van Onselen and later on. And today, yes, Craig Bennett looks at the life and times of the great Nicole Kidman. Now you can call me 131873, text me 0460 873 873, email me at 2gb.com or 4bc.com.au. In Sydney right now it's 15, it feels like 10, in Brisbane it's 19, and it feels like it. And this is Weekends with Luke Grant on 2GB 873 and 882 4BC. Righto, let's get down to business. The great Dennis Lee is covering all the traffic today. Good morning, my friend.
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3: And a very good morning to you too, Lukey. At Mount Annan, got roadworks today on Waterworth Drive and O'Day Road. Now that's affecting traffic in both directions down there. A stop go is in place till around about 1 o'clock this afternoon. If you're heading that way, watch out for the workmen. If you're flying this morning, the M5 will give you a good run from the M7 all the way down to the main tunnel. From there to the airport, all clear. Southern Cross Drive also drama free into the airport. Around the international, steady traffic now at the pickup and drop off areas. And at Des Moines, very heavy traffic on Victoria Road between Lines Road.
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8: Now, police have been in touch in Sydney. Two men have been charged after allegedly lighting flares during the Socceroos event at Darling Harbour. This is Tumbalong Park. Police were patrolling the live screen sporting event. They entered the crowd and arrested two men aged 20 who allegedly lit two of the flares. Another man, also 20, was treated at the scene by paramedics after a flare hit him in the face. He was assessed for facial burns, then taken to St Vincent's for further treatment. The two 20-year-olds were taken to Day Street Police Station charged with possess bright light distress signal in public place. They'll appear before Downing Centre local court on Wednesday, July 15. Investigations are ongoing there.
9: A World Cup update. Thanks to Bulova timepieces, a symbol of performance, discipline and excellence. Legendary since 1875. Search Bulova.
8: Yeah, earlier today, USA 2, Socceroos nil. Current game, Scotland and Morocco. It's Morocco 1, Scotland nil.
10: Prime Minister.
11: The Labour Party
12: stepped over the line.
13: There'll be silence.
14: Federal politics with Dennis Shanahan.
15: Yeah, yeah.
8: And here's a man that would have been up at 5 o'clock watching the Socceroos. Am I right, Dennis Shanahan? Good morning.
16: Good morning. And yes, it was a little after that. I had a slight think, oh, I'll just snooze for another 5 minutes.
8: Right.
16: Anyway, I caught all the worst of the match, I think. Yeah. Well, Socceroos, they were outplayed and it looked like after the big success last week, they had a bit of stage fright, I think, and there were too many shots from way out. And the Americans were much more aggressive, much more physical than the Turkaya team.
8: Yeah, yeah. It seems like that's the case, and it's do or die, I guess, in a week's time. Now, to the issues...
16: Right, against Paraguay.
8: Against Paraguay, exactly. To the issues at hand, and the Prime Minister has conceded the budget is a bomb and dump some of the contentious measures even before the real bargaining begins in the Senate next week. Is it really a big change or a major concession from Albo and Jimbo? What did you make of all of that?
16: Look, I think, yes, there were some changes, but they weren't the big policy changes. It was dressed up. There was a great drama, you know, the Prime Minister and the Treasurer having a special press conference saying, oh, look, we're doing all this, and they did change a number of things, but what they changed was all fairly obvious and all fairly political. They lifted the threshold for exemptions for small business from CGT from 2 million to 10 million. They're always going to do that. This was not a big concession. It fell into line with a whole lot of other legislation. They changed some of the tax treatment, the CGT, on some of the trusts and discretion trusts, so-called death tax and so forth. They also, and I think this is an important one, they did away with the excessive use of Jim Chalmers' discretionary powers. Mm. He put in 9 measures where he could, at the stroke of a pen, after the legislation had been passed and been in for any time at all, we're going to change that. It was an appalling misuse of ministerial power. The Greens were against it, and the government just said no. What we're seeing here is Anthony Albanese's realised the dreadful politics involved. They are under real pressure to get this through in the next 2 weeks of the Senate, and I suspect they probably will in a large form, but there's still a lot of pressure to change more, because they really didn't change anything. They didn't change anything on the negative gearing, and there's enormous questions about the definition of what is a new build. If you knock down your house and build a new one, is it a new one or an old one?
8: Yeah.
16: You know, is it granny flat? So all of these things will have to be changed. So there'll be more changes to come. But what we've seen is a big admission from the government, and it wants to make as much as possible, you know, make a big thing about saying you've made a mistake, and try and get through as much of the rest of the legislation as they can.
8: And they've got to do a deal with the Greens, who want to limit the number of negatively geared properties you have. Now, that might be a decent policy proposal, but for goodness sake, take it to the people. If they're going to do a deal with the Greens on things like that, boy, oh boy, we're a long way from this being sorted out, aren't we?
16: Oh, indeed. And the other part of it is, because, you know, we've got the coalition saying that they're prepared to look at the legislation and so on. The Greens, they want to go further. They're opposed to the negative gearing changes because they want actually tougher changes made. So the government's in a bit of a bind here, but it gives you an extent of the preparedness to do a deal with the Greens, where the government has actually delayed the report from the on the NDIS. This was a parliamentary committee report into the effects of the NDIS. The budget changes aim to save $38 billion from the NDIS over 5 years. This is crucial. This is benchmark. Don't worry about the other tax changes. This is the heart of the budget. And the state premiers are against it. And now the Greens are saying they want more time to look at it, to have more changes and reduce the charges and increase the number of people on the NDIS. In return for them looking at the tax legislation, the government has agreed to give them more time on the NDIS. So the committee's been put back. And so what we may see now is even more changes, on the one hand, driven on the tax changes from the Greens, and on the other, to increase the spending from the on the NDIS rather than saving the $38 billion, which is a key to the budget success.
8: Look, this is a government with 94, I think, seats in the lower house. And these proposals, I know the Senate isn't quite as friendly, but you'd imagine with that kind of return, a year ago, you'd be in a commanding position to get your stuff through. This is a bloody mess, mate.
16: Oh, well, it's all because they just sprung it on as a surprise at the end. You know, don't worry about the broken promises and the lies. That they have damaged the government. I mean, Jim Chalmers saying this week, oh, we've lost a bit of political paint. I think they've had a bit more than a loss of paint.
8: Yeah.
16: They've actually need a complete new spray. I think what's happened is that they have just missed the complexity of this. They should have come out much earlier and said, okay, we are changing our position, we are breaking a promise, and this is why we're doing it, and have consultation with everyone all the way through to the budget.
8: Yes.
16: Instead, and we know Jim Chalmers said this, they only made up their mind on these contentious issues, which Treasury put up, in the last 2 weeks before the budget was brought down. This is completely failure of process.
8: Yeah, yeah. I have to tell you, as an aside, before I take a break, while I'm talking to you and reading our notes and imagining what I might say in response, I am surrounded by four television screens, one of which is the Sky News screen. And I was looking up and watching Peter Stefanovic talk to, I think it's Luke Doherty at Seattle. And as you're telling me in your expert way about the NDIS changes, a nice lady came up to them, cuddled them both, then stood in front of them and lifted up her T-shirt, revealing... let's just leave it there.
16: Thank you for that, Luke.
8: Just wanted to let you know what I'm going through at the other end of the telephone. Back in a moment or two.
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8: It's 9:45. Dennis Shanahan with me on a Saturday morning, as he is every Saturday, and we love it. By the way, mate, on the back of my report from Seattle, apparently there's a charity winter solstice swim in Canberra tomorrow. Have you heard of that?
16: No, and I don't want to know about it.
8: Right, we'll come back to that a bit later. there's a peace deal, we think, with Iran oil, we think, is flowing again, and we think that takes pressure off the government with a fuel excise cut. I note, mate, that this morning Chris Bowen and the PM have been on their feet, and when asked about the fuel excise, they said we'll make a decision in the next coming days. But where does that leave the battler with cost of living, and in particular the Reserve Bank and interest rates?
16: Well, look, it's obvious here, and I think what the Prime Minister was talking about there, he's probably on the other screen that you would not watching. what the government is saying is that at the moment, there's more petrol in Australia now than there ever has been.
8: Mm.
16: So they're saying, look, there's plenty of petrol, the price has come down, and I think they're laying the groundwork not to extend the fuel excise cut. Now, that will have an immediate impact on inflation because, in a way, this fuel excise cut was a way of buying a cut in inflation. But, and this week it worked. The Reserve Bank held its interest rates steady, didn't change them. But the big warning from the Reserve Bank was that the inflation was continuing to be high and there were likely to be more rate rises in the future. Now, if the price of petrol drops, then the fuel excise can go back on and not have a great deal of impact on inflation. But what's really affecting inflation, and the Reserve Bank governor said this herself, Michelle Bullock said that they will wait to see what all of this legislation looks like when it's gone through. And this relates to revenue and spending before they make another decision on rate rises. So this is all about government spending and the prospect of more inflation and higher interest rates. The Reserve Bank governor also warned against, you know, the government saying investors are dropping out of the housing market, you know, young home buyers are coming into auctions and so on. And you and I talked about this a couple of weeks ago, Luke. Mm. What's happening is that the young home buyers with these very small government supported, more government spending, taxpayer funded or backed deposits of 5% are going into the housing market at peak prices with the prospect of rate rises to go even further. That's why the investors are dropping out. And the uncertainty about the legislation, what we've got are young home buyers, and this is what the Reserve Bank was warning about this week, going into a market with very high leveraged loans, the prospect of higher interest, and at a very high price. There's always the possibility of negative equity for these young people buying the houses. This is a real financial and personal problem.
8: Yeah. Gosh, if that happens, boy, oh boy, there'll be plenty of questions. Before you go, immigration figures. Wow, what a surprise. They came out the day of the big tax backflip, but Pauline and Angus didn't miss them.
16: No, not indeed. In fact, you know, it's probably too cynical to suggest that the Prime Minister decided to have his big reveal on tax on the day that the national immigration figures came out. They came out, the national figure the annual figure at just over 300,000, which was down a bit on the previous year. Still 100,000 more than the pre-COVID era immigration. And also, my colleague David Tanner, who I think was given an abacus instead of a teddy bear when he was a child, worked out that this rate is actually the equivalent of about 330 households coming to Australia every day. Now, the importance of this, of course, is that both Pauline Hanson this week and Angus Taylor previously have said immigration should be tied to housing. And while the immigration minister, Tony Burke, he admitted this week, yes, that immigration does have an effect on the housing market. So what we've seen, the government saying, oh, this is good, it was a drop on the last figure. It is still 330 households a day, well above the number of houses we're building and the number of houses available as the population goes officially to 28 million. This is a continuing problem which must be addressed. And it doesn't, you know, this isn't a question of racism or xenophobia or whatever.
8: Correct.
16: This is about economic management.
8: Yep.
16: And the management of the migration intake.
8: Spot on. Thank you for the class, decorum and intelligence you bring to this show, despite my best efforts, my friend. I'll talk to you in a week's time.
16: Well, I'm glad she was facing the camera anyway, Luke.
8: Didn't need that. That's Dennis. Thank you. Bye-bye, Dennis Shanahan.
1: 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Keep the conversation flowing. Call 131-873 or send us a text 0460-873-873.
2: Now, if you're heading down to the snowfields this morning, don't wear T-shirts. between Cooma and Brown Mountain. Alpine conditions down there on Snowy Mountain Highway. You're required to take chains. At Alexandria, got the lights playing up and flashing on Wyndham Street and McAvoy Street. Please take it easy through that intersection. All the majors looking good at this stage of the morning, including the M7, M4 and the M5. At Drummoyne, though, you'll need those brakes on Victoria Road between the Gladesville Bridge and the Iron Cove Bridge. Average speed, 20 k's an hour. I'm Dennis Lee on 2GB.
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8: 5 to 10 it is. 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Here's question one. You need three answers to win the prize. Okay? So you don't call now. You call a bit later on. In which US city did the Socceroos play Team USA this morning? There's an easy one. We've already talked about it. Come on. In which US city did the Socceroos play Team USA? That would be question one. Two more to come soon. And I'm hearing the H5 bird flu case that was mentioned in Australia yesterday has now been confirmed. We'll get you more on that soon.
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28: 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ND054865.
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8: Almost time for the news at 10. Thanks for all the feedback so far today. I'll get back to that after our news break. Morocco, it looks like Morocco have defeated Scotland at the World Cup. Details on that coming up. One case of the bird flu has been officially detected in WA. The virus is the H5, a highly pathogenic strain, the first case detected, in fact, in Australia. We'll get more details on that. The minister is speaking on it right now. After the news at 10, which is next.
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29: It's 10 o'clock. Good morning. I'm Toby Goff. The deadly H5N1 bird flu strain has officially breached the Australian mainland after testing confirmed the virus in an isolated seabird. Federal authorities finalised the diagnosis this morning following preliminary testing on a migratory bird found in Western Australia. Agriculture Minister Julie Collins maintains the government is prepared.
30: Whilst disappointing, this is not unexpected given the global spread of the H5 bird flu virus. I can confirm that there's still no evidence of any mass mortalities at this time, nor is there any evidence of infection in any poultry.
29: One person has died and 89 others have been injured in a major train collision north of London. Over 20 ambulances and 6 helicopters responded to the crash between 2 high-speed carriers at Bedford. 33 of the passengers suffered serious or critical injuries, while dozens more were treated for minor wounds. The federal government has confirmed it will decide the future of the nation's fuel excise cut next week, while Energy Minister Chris Bowen reiterated the package was always planned to end this month. He's reassuring the nation our fuel supplies remain at historic highs. Prime Minister Anthony Albanese is calling on Australians not to start panic buying over uncertainty about a potential price increase.
0: People should go about their normal business. It wasn't helpful post February 28.